0: Oh, alas, poor Regan. Out cold and no gold. What a story. A crazy hermit, booby trap, a gallows, quicksand, a mausoleum, a blonde witch. An informant tells me that Dracula was scheduled to appear on page 25, but the author fell into a lime pit on page 24. Moral? Does some jittery Joe want me to hack out a homely hint on how to keep from growing cold? Okay, friend. When bitten by the gold bug, don't yell Eureka. Be cautious. Play safe. Yell help! Good night. Pleasant dreams.
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7: No, sir. 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

0: The Mutual Broadcasting System presents Quiet, Please, which is written and directed by Willis Cooper and features Ernest Chappell. Quiet, Please, for tonight is called Take Me Out to the Graveyard.
1: Which one, I said? Which graveyard? Well, we got a lot of them. The new one, the old one, the Catholic one, the potter's field.
2: Oh, any one will do, driver. I'm not particular.
1: You kidding, mister?
2: No. Just take me out to the graveyard, that's all.
1: Well, you drive a cab 12, 15 years like I done, you get some funny ones. Drunks that want to take you home with them. Guys that tell you to take them to the Who's at Hotel when you're parked practically in front of it. Dames that want you... Yeah, you get some funny ones, but this is the first time I run into this kind of character.
2: Well,
1: so I'm driving a cab to make a buck, not to argue with people about where they want to go. So I think. Lakeside Cemetery. That's the farthest. I can rack up a couple of bucks, and maybe there'll be somebody out there that want to take a ride back to town. Get in, mister. Nice day, I say.
2: Yeah, beautiful. I always say this time of the year is the prettiest.
1: Yeah, so do I.
2: Good time of the year to die.
1: Huh?
2: I said this is a good time of the year to die.
1: Yeah, so my dough, no time of the year is a good time to die.
2: You gotta die, though.
1: Yeah, but it ain't good.
2: I don't know.
1: I don't either. I ain't died yet, but I can't get very enthusiastic about it.
2: That's why I wanted to go to the graveyard.
1: Why?
2: To die.
1: You ain't nuts, are you, mister?
2: Nope. What's your name, driver?
1: Georges Peterson.
2: My name's Booth.
1: Pleased to meet you.
2: B-O-O-T-H.
1: Yeah?
2: So you can tell people when they ask you.
1: Tell what people?
2: Well, you know, policemen, coroners, whoever asks.
1: I already asked you if you're nuts, didn't I?
2: Well, I'm not.
1: Well, then you better take down your sign.
2: No, I'm perfectly okay, Junior.
1: Well, something's wrong with you if you talk that way.
2: No.
1: Do you hurt? Like in your noggin or something?
2: I never felt better in my life.
1: You want to look out? You might really die.
2: I know it.
1: How do you know?
2: Well, that I couldn't tell you, Junius. I just know it, that's all. And I'm not particularly upset about it.
1: My gracious, I am.
2: Think nothing of it, Julius.
1: Now, you stop talking crazy, then.
2: I'm not going to argue with you, Julius.
1: And don't die.
2: Julius, you stick to your driving and let me worry about the dying, will you?
1: You ain't worrying. You're all the time grinning. I can see you in the rearview mirror.
2: Up, watch the road.
1: You ain't afraid of getting killed, are you?
2: No, I'm not.
1: I didn't like the way you said that there.
2: I'm sorry.
1: How are you going to do this, Mr. Booth?
2: Die?
1: Yeah.
2: I don't know.
1: Yes. Well, what if you don't?
2: I will.
1: Hey, listen.
2: Mom?
1: What about me?
2: Oh, you'll be all right, Junior.
1: You sure?
2: Positive.
1: Well, that's something.
2: You know, it is a beautiful day.
1: You changing your mind?
2: I can't change my mind.
1: Hey, do you work on the radio or something?
2: Why?
1: Oh, I just thought maybe you was one of them fellas that think up these mystery kind of stories. You know, at night and you was practicing on me.
2: Sorry to disappoint you, Julius.
1: I don't get it.
2: You will.
1: You live here in town?
2: No.
1: Stranger, huh?
2: That's right. A stranger on his last taxi cab ride.
1: I'm beginning to get an idea about you, stranger.
2: You are?
1: I sure am.
2: What kind of idea are you getting, Julius?
1: Listen, mister. No suicides in my cab.
2: I'm not going to commit suicide, Julius.
1: Now, you better not.
2: But I am going to die.
1: Listen.
2: Now, what are you stopping for? This isn't the cemetery.
1: I know it ain't, but this is as far as you're going.
2: What do you mean? I hired you to
1: get out.
2: Now, look here,
1: Nick, get out, Mr. Booth. I ain't riding any loose nuts to any cemetery with suicide on her mind.
2: I told you, I am not going to commit suicide.
1: I'll say you ain't. Not in my cab, at least. Outside, mister.
2: If you say so. But it's certainly...
1: And the clock says 40 cents.
2: Okay.
1: Keep the rest of it.
2: You know, you're not going to make it come out any different this way, do you? I really wasn't going to die in your cab, you know.
1: Look out!
3: Yeah, he was right. He's one of us sort of gasoline truck that hit him.
1: How do you figure that?
3: He called it, didn't he? Said he was going to die. Why was he right?
1: Well, like I said, pretty nearly anything can happen to a cab driver. Only it hardly ever happens twice. So it's a couple of months later, and I'm bucking the line at the corner of Adams and Fulton, and this girl comes out of a store and walks towards me. She's wearing black stockings. Don't seem like gals wearing black stockings these days. She steps towards the cab, so I reach out the window and unbutton the door, and I say, "Where to, lady?"
4: "Take me out to the graveyard."
1: "What'd you say, lady?"
4: "I said the graveyard, the cemetery."
1: "Lady, you kidding me?"
4: "Why should I kid you, driver?"
1: "What cemetery do you want to go to, lady?"
4: "Oh, is there more than one?"
1: "Yes, ma'am."
4: "Oh, well, you pick one out."
3: I turn around the seat and I look at her. She was such an ordinary looking gal, 26, 27. She had on these black stockings. I look at her a minute. I said, "Lady, listen."
4: "Yes?"
3: "Are you sure you want to go to the graveyard?"
4: "Certainly am. Why?"
3: "I don't like to go to the graveyard, lady."
4: "You don't?"
3: "No, lady."
4: "Well, that's all very interesting. But I want you to go to the graveyard. So will you please pull down your flag and start?" "Now, please, do you?"
3: It never occurred to me for the longest time that she called me Julius. How does she know my name? Hey, how do you figure this one, huh? But I don't like any part of this. One trip to the graveyard started just like this, and look what happened. Well, I figure I'll run out of gas for this day. That's been done before when a hacky don't want to take me where I want to go. I just open my mouth to say it to her, and she says...
4: "And don't tell me you're out of gas, Julius, because I know better. I can see your gaze."
3: "Lady, I was just going to tell
4: the
3: you
4: the graveyard, Julius."
3: "What are you going to do with a thing like this here? I don't like any little bitsy part of it. I tried to jump a red light with a cop standing right there looking at me, and it turns green. And so... yeah, with the black stockings and giggles and laughs. She was the cheerfulest woman I ever seen. She leans over and talks in my ear.
4: I'm worried, Julian.
3: I wanted to say, "Why, lady? You know what? I was scared of how she'd answer me. Up Adams to Maine, out Maine to Knoxville, out Knoxville on the way to the grave." And after a while, she said something. I was thinking. I said, "What'd you say, lady?"
4: "I said, can't you drive faster?"
3: I thought I was saying, "Lady, they got speed laws in this here town," but that wasn't the way it come out. The way it come out was different. Well, I know it come out different because of the way she answered me.
4: "Because I have to get there quickly. Because I've got to die."
3: "How scared can you get? I missed the streetcar by about 6 inches. I swallowed my heart back down and drove about half a block before I spoke to her again. I said it very careful. "I didn't understand you, lady."
4: "What?"
3: "I didn't get you. What you said."
4: "Oh, I said I've got to die."
3: "I thought that's what you said."
4: "You see, that's why we have to hurry."
3: "You don't want to go to a hospital?" "See, I'm trying to make myself, what is it, rationalize this thing." I said, "You don't want to go to a hospital, huh?"
4: "I'm not sick."
3: "Well, what's all this about wanting to die, then?"
4: "I didn't say I want to die. I said I have to die."
3: "This wouldn't be a gag, would it?" "No, it wouldn't be a gag."
4: "Certainly would not."
3: "No, you wouldn't know about this guy."
4: "But What are you talking about?
3: There was a guy a couple of months ago. His name was Mr. Booth.
4: Well?
3: He got in my cab and he wanted to go to the graveyard.
4: Oh?
3: And he said he was going to die.
4: Did he?
3: You mean, did he say so or did he die?
4: Yes.
3: He done both, lady.
4: Well, you see. Mm.
3: Lady, get out of my cab.
4: I will not.
3: You're not going to die in my cab now.
4: Well, I will if you don't get to the graveyard pretty quick.
3: You get out.
4: I won't do it. I hired you to take me to the graveyard.
3: You talk just like that Mr. Booth did.
4: Did you make him get out of your cab?
3: You're darn right I did.
4: What would you have done if he hadn't got out?
3: I just throwed him out.
4: Well, you can't throw a woman out.
3: No. But I can just park here till you get out.
4: But I won't get out.
3: Yeah, you will, too.
4: No, I won't. I'll die right here in your cab.
3: Lady, please don't do that.
4: Then you get along to the graveyard. You better hurry, too.
3: Lady, please.
4: Get a move on. There isn't much time.
3: Lady.
4: You better take my name.
3: Why?
4: You know why.
3: So as I can tell the cops who you are.
4: Who I was.
3: Okay, lady, but I wish you wouldn't.
4: It's Henrietta Gilbert.
3: Miss Gilbert, would you please?
4: Drive on.
3: I'll get in the jam, Miss Gilbert.
4: Drive on.
3: Doggone it.
4: Hurry.
3: Why couldn't you take another cab?
4: Because this is the right one.
3: What do you mean?
4: I knew it as soon as I saw it.
3: This thing looks like a hearse or something?
4: To me, it does.
3: Well, it ain't.
4: That's what you think.
3: I don't see what you're so cheerful about.
4: Why shouldn't I be?
3: Well, if you're going to die...
4: Well, goodness, I can't help it, so why cry about it?
3: Well, sir, I turned around and I looked at her. That was where I made my mistake. I turned right around again, and where that street car come from, I'll never know. Oh, I didn't miss that one. Oh, sure. She was killed. No, I wasn't hurt at all. Just a little cut on my part. You can hardly see it. Cost me $46 to get my front axle straight and the grill work welded. And a trip to the license commissioner's office. Of course, I didn't tell him what I told you. I didn't want to lose my license and get sent to the goofy house besides. You believe it, though, don't you? You will. Yeah, there was another one. A couple of weeks later. An old man. Says, take me out to the graveyard. I said no. He called a cop. On the way, he asked me to stop at the cigar store and get changed for a $10 bill. When I come back, he's laying on the floor. Yes. Dead. I took 3 weeks off and stayed home. The first night I took my cab out, a soldier in uniform stopped me. Yeah, sure, you know what he said. He didn't get him to the graveyard either. I don't know what it was, what happened to him in the war. I just heard a funny noise. There he was. That time was kind of rough on me. Well, this license inspector, a fellow named Rice.
5: You know, you're in a jam, Julius.
3: I haven't done nothing, Inspector.
5: Nothing anybody could hang on you so far.
3: I didn't do a thing.
5: Four people have died in your cab. Is that nothing?
3: One of them didn't.
5: Huh?
3: He was outside the cab.
5: Now, look, let's not get into any technicalities.
3: All right.
5: Okay, let's hear your story.
3: I already told it to you, Inspector.
5: Well, you don't expect me to believe that. Malarkey, do you?
3: Well, I believe it.
5: You do, huh?
3: Well, I was there when they all happened.
5: And they all wanted to go to the graveyard.
3: I told you that.
5: Yeah, I know you did. And they all told you they was going to die.
3: I told you that, too.
5: All right, all right. Now, I want you to tell me one more thing, Julius. How did they know they was going to die?
3: I don't know.
5: Huh?
3: I don't know.
5: Didn't you ask him?
3: I never thought about it.
5: Why didn't you?
3: Oh, my gosh, Inspector, would you think of that when somebody tells you something like that?
5: I don't know. Never happened.
3: It sure happened to me.
5: What? Oh, yeah. That's what you say, anyway.
3: It's true, Inspector. Just as true as I'm standing. Sitting here.
5: Julius.
3: Sir?
5: You didn't kill them people, did you?
3: No, I didn't. Sir?
5: I just said, I ought to suspend your license.
3: No, don't. Please don't, I mean, Inspector.
5: I ought to.
3: I gotta make a living.
5: You don't have to kill people.
3: I don't.
5: Well, they die.
3: Everybody dies.
5: Yeah, but not in your cab.
3: What?
5: I mean they oughtn't to die in your cab.
3: Well, that'd be all right with me, Inspector.
5: You can't figure out any reason, huh?
3: Well, if I could, would I be taking people to the graveyard?
5: Hey, you got something there, Julius.
3: I know it.
5: But, of course, if people tell you to take them somewhere, you have to take them. City Ordinance 809B in
3: 1911. I know it.
5: I can't figure it out.
3: Me neither.
5: Must be something in your cab.
3: What?
5: Maybe your cab's haunted.
3: Don't be. I mean, I don't think so.
5: Sure you don't say anything to him?
3: Well, I beef about taking him to the graveyard.
5: I mean, besides that.
3: No.
5: You don't put no hex on him or anything?
3: I wouldn't know how. What am I going to do, Inspector?
5: About what? Oh! You can't do anything about these people. They're all dead, ain't they?
3: Yeah, they sure are.
5: Yeah, but don't do it anymore.
3: Don't do what?
5: Or I'll suspend your license.
3: But, Inspector!
5: Don't give me an argument now, Julius.
3: I ain't, Inspector. Listen, I...
5: One more and I snatch your license.
3: But I tell you that I...
5: Listen, Julius.
3: What?
5: There must be a reason for it.
3: But what, Inspector?
5: Where's your cab?
3: Outside. Why?
5: I got an idea.
3: Now, listen, Inspector.
5: What?
3: I thought you was...
5: Was what?
3: I guess you ain't, though.
5: Yes, I am.
3: Now, Inspector.
5: Driver.
3: Sir?
5: Take me out to the graveyard.
3: Okay, so what can I do? Well, he's a license inspector, ain't he? Okay. How do you feel, Inspector?
5: I feel okay.
3: Goody.
5: You can drive fast if you want to. I'll square a pinch.
3: No, Inspector.
5: Go ahead.
3: I go fast, I bump into something, you get your skull busted. That's all, brother.
5: You won't bump into anything.
3: Yeah, you ain't kidding.
5: You heading for the cemetery?
3: Well, you call the cab, Inspector.
5: I don't feel anything.
3: Stay that way, will you?
5: When did these people tell you they was gonna die?
3: Different times.
5: I'll tell you if I feel like it.
3: Yeah, you do that, and I'll stop.
5: Yeah, that'll be all right.
3: And then I'll run.
5: Well, I feel okay.
3: Just keep that way, Inspector. It's all I ask.
5: This here's a nice cab, you got, Julius.
3: Yeah, it used to be.
5: Hey, Julius.
3: What?
5: This here cab smells funny.
3: I don't smell nothing.
5: Well, I do.
3: Now, listen, Inspector,
5: No, no, no. It's nice.
3: Oh.
5: Flowers.
3: Huh?
5: Carnations.
3: You feel okay, Inspector?
5: Sure. And roses.
3: Listen now, sir, I...
5: And something else.
3: What?
5: Lilies.
3: Oh.
5: By golly, that's right.
3: Oh.
5: Lilies!
3: Oh, boy.
5: Say, Julius, how far are we from the graveyard?
3: Oh, we're getting closer. You still feel okay?
5: Oh, I feel wonderful. Just smell them lilies and things.
3: Well, I'm glad I can't smell them.
5: Just like a greenhouse.
3: Oh, he's nuts.
5: Or like a funeral.
3: Say.
5: Hey?
3: Did you say lilies, Inspector?
5: Yeah. Why?
3: I can smell them, too.
5: How much further, Julius?
3: We're pretty near there, Inspector. How do you feel?
5: Elegant. How do you feel?
3: Awful.
5: I ain't dead yet.
3: Don't say that, for God's sake.
5: What's the matter, Julius?
3: You sure you feel all right?
5: Oh, I feel swell. Only them lilies smell awful loud.
3: Doggone it, there ain't no lilies.
5: You smell them, don't you?
3: I sure wish I didn't.
5: Look, Julius.
3: What?
5: There's the cemetery.
3: Oh. Oh, boy, we made it.
5: Well, don't stop.
3: Well, why not?
5: Go on in.
3: No, sir.
5: Now, listen, Julius.
3: I don't want to go in.
5: I hired you to take me to the cemetery.
3: Yeah, on the cuff.
5: Go on in.
3: Look. Look, I don't like graveyards, Inspector.
5: Go on in.
3: I don't want to.
5: Go on.
3: Oh. Well, now we're here.
5: Yeah, we sure are.
3: We're here, so... So, let's go back.
5: Yeah, wait a minute.
3: Where are you going?
5: Hey! This is a pretty cemetery, Julius.
3: Well, come on. Come on, and let's go back.
5: Yeah, sure is pretty. I'm glad we came.
3: Come on, Inspector.
5: No.
3: Well, why not?
5: Don't be such a sap, Julius. I'm going to stay here. Going over here and go to sleep.
3: Hey! That's a grave!
5: Well, what's the matter with that?
3: But you ain't dead, Inspector!
5: Oh, yes, he is, Julius. Mr. Booth.
4: Sure he is, Julius. Why, sure, Julius. There's nobody in a cemetery at night, Julius, except dead people.
5: Sure, Julius. Sure, Julius. That's right.
3: What? Well, I ain't dead. Yeah, they was right. I guess I'm dead, all right. I took myself out to the grave. Oh, yes, I'm still driving the cab, sure. I only make one trip, though. Always out there. I'll probably be picking you up one of these days. You feel all right? The cab's waiting right outside. All you gotta do is say, take me out to the graveyard. See you later.

0: listen to Quiet, Please, which is written and directed by Willis Cooper. The man who spoke to you was Ernest Chappell.
1: And Mr. Booth was played by Don Briggs. Miss Gilbert was Evelyn Juster. The inspector was Ed Latimer. Music for Quiet, Please, as usual, is composed and played by Gene Perazzo. Now, for a word about next week's Quiet, Please, here is our writer-director, Willis Cooper.
2: Three. That's next week's story. I've always wanted to write a story with a number instead of a title. Three, of course, isn't written yet, but it might be interesting. 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
1: And so, until next week at the same time, I am quietly yours, Ernest Chappell. Quiet, Please comes to you from New York. 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
1: This is The Mysterious Traveler, inviting you to join me on another journey into the realm of the strange and terrifying. I hope you will enjoy the trip, that it will thrill you a little and chill you a little. So settle back, get a good grip on your nerves, and be comfortable, if you can, as you hear the story I call Death Writes a Letter. My story begins last summer in the townhouse of Martin Drake, a well-known financier. Martin is deep in argument with his older brother, John, as his daughter, Susan, enters the room unnoticed.
2: John, how can you possibly believe in such things? Spiritualism, nonsense is a better word for it.
3: To a skeptic, everything is nonsense. But if you'd seen and heard what I have, you too would believe.
4: Hello, Father. Uncle John.
3: Hello, Susan.
4: Oh, I see you two are up to your old arguments.
3: Well, your father's a very stubborn man, Susan.
2: Well, I may be stubborn, but I'm no fool. Imagine believing in spiritualism, telepathy, and all that tommyrot.
3: I believe in spiritualism, Martin, and that the living can communicate with the dead. And nothing you can say will swerve me from my beliefs.
4: Uncle John, in all these years you've been studying spiritualism, have you ever been able to communicate with Aunt Judith?
3: No, Susan, I haven't. But there have been times late at night when I've all but broken through the barrier that separates us.
2: Oh, I give up. There's no use in arguing with a man who has an obsession.
4: Oh, that's fine, Father. Now the three of us can go in to supper.
3: Oh, I'm sorry, Susan, but I can't stay for supper.
4: Oh, why not?
3: I have an appointment with an honorary critic.
2: A what?
3: An honorary critic, a man who's an interpreter of dreams.
2: John, good grief, don't tell me you believe in that, too.
3: Why not, Martin? For years, psychoanalysts have interpreted dreams in an effort to help their patients, the subconscious minds of the living, and sometimes bridge the vast gap of death.
2: Now, John, I'm warning you, if you don't give up this obsession of yours, there's no telling how you'll end.
3: I know you think I'm cracked, that all the years I've spent studying spiritualism have been wasted, but you're wrong. The living and the dead can communicate with each other, and someday you'll realize I'm right. Now, I really must be going or I'll be late.
4: Well, Uncle John, you will drive up to the country with Father this weekend, won't you?
3: Oh, are you opening the summer place?
4: Yes, I'm driving up tomorrow to open the house and engage the servants.
3: Well, I'll try my best to join your father this weekend.
4: Oh, that's fine.
3: Don't bother showing me the door. Good night.
4: Good night, Uncle John.
2: Good night. To think that anyone in this day and age still believes in spiritualism, particularly your Uncle John, it's incredible.
4: I don't know, Father. Uncle John seems so sure of himself that sometimes I feel he may be right.
2: Oh, Susan, that's nonsense.
4: But look, Father, if it's all nonsense, why should Uncle John believe in it? You yourself have often said he's the most brilliant man you know.
2: And he is. It's just that, well, we all have our eccentricities and John's is spiritualism. Until his wife died 5 years ago, he was just as sane as you or I. No living person has ever communicated with the dead, and none ever will.
5: Susan, come in, dear, come in.
4: Oh, I'm sorry if I woke you, Father.
5: Oh, it's all right. What time is it?
4: It's just 7 o'clock.
5: 7 o'clock? Well, what are you doing up and dressed so early?
4: I'm driving up to the country to open our summer place. Have you forgotten, Father?
5: Oh, yes, there you are.
4: Oh, didn't you sleep well last night, Father? The circles under your eyes.
5: No, I spent a very poor night. I had a nightmare, but I can't seem to remember what it was about.
4: Oh, I'm sorry, Father. Johnny, is there anything I can get you?
5: No, I'll be all right, dear. You run along.
4: Oh, I need the keys to the car.
5: Oh, yes, you'll find them over there on my desk. And if you need any money, help yourself.
4: Oh, thank you, Father, but I have enough money.
5: Have you found the keys?
4: Oh, yes, here they are. Oh, do you want me to mail this letter on your desk?
5: What letter?
4: Well, this one. It isn't addressed. All that's written on the envelope is one word. Urgent.
5: Urgent?
4: Yes, and it's in your handwriting, see?
5: Why, I never wrote that.
4: But, Father, it is your handwriting. Look, there are ink stains on your fingers. You must have written it before you went to bed.
5: But I tell you, I didn't. Let me see that letter. Yes, that's my handwriting, all right.
4: Oh, Father, I'm leaving now. I want to get there by noon.
5: What? Oh, yes. Goodbye, dear. Take care of yourself.
4: I will, darling. Bye.
5: Urgent. And it's my handwriting, all right. But for the life of me, I can't remember. Well, let's see. Dear Martin. What the devil? A letter in my own handwriting addressed to me. Dear Martin. No. No, this can't be. It can't.
6: Martin, is anything wrong? I came as quickly as I could. You sounded so upset over the phone.
7: Dr. Warren, I'm afraid my mind is giving way.
6: You, Martin? You're the last person in the world to become unbalanced.
7: Well, that's what I thought until I read this letter.
6: Letter?
7: Yes, and it's in my handwriting, so I must have written it.
6: I'm afraid I don't understand.
7: When I woke up an hour ago, this letter was on my desk. I could see it as my handwriting, and yet I don't remember having written it.
6: You don't remember having written it?
7: No, and yet I must have. There are still ink stains on my fingers.
6: Martin, none of this makes sense.
7: Yes, I know.
6: What's in the letter?
7: I'll read it to you. Dear Martin...
6: Wait a minute. You mean it's in your handwriting, but it's addressed to you?
7: Yes, but it's signed with the name of my brother John.
6: Signed by John, in your writing?
7: Exactly.
6: You better read me that letter. Maybe then I can understand this.
7: Dear Martin, this letter will undoubtedly give you quite a shock.
8: But after you finish reading it, I'm quite sure you'll understand why it was written. After I left Susan and you a few hours ago, I went to keep my appointment with the dream interpreter I'd spoken to you about. It was shortly before midnight that I returned to my home. As usual, I found Martha and Paul waiting up for me.
9: Good evening. Good evening, Mr. John.
8: Paul, Martha, what are you doing up so late? I told you never to wait up for me after 10 o'clock.
9: Well, we worry about you. You know what the doctor said about your heart.
10: You should have been in bed an hour ago.
8: You both treat me as though I were a 6-year-old.
9: And sometimes you act like one. Well, I have a glass of warm milk for you in the pantry.
8: I don't want any milk.
10: It's good for you. Here, let me have your coat.
8: Oh, thank you, Paul. It feels good to be home, sitting in the chair before the fire.
9: Here's your warm milk, Mr. John, and I want you to drink it down without any arguments. After all, it's for your own good. Here, take... Mr. John? Mr. John?
10: Martha, what's wrong?
9: Oh, Mr. John.
10: Mr. John. Mr. John, answer me. He's dead.
9: Oh, Paul.
10: Now, please, Martha, please, mustn't cry. The end came very quickly, peacefully. Now, there, Martha, there.
8: It came as quite a shock, Martin, hearing myself declared dead. But as I saw my earthly body sitting in the armchair by the fireplace, I knew it was true. John Drake was dead. I wanted to comfort Paul and Martha, make them understand that only the body of John Drake was dead, that the spirit would live forever. I wanted to tell them that I was indescribably happy, for I knew without knowing how that on the following day I should be reunited with my dear wife, Judith. Then my thoughts turned to you, Martin, and in one brief moment I saw your past, your present, and your future. Your future left me horrified, Martin, for in it I saw unhappiness. Unhappiness and death. I felt that somehow I had to warn you of what the future held. I left the house I had died in and went to your home. The radio was playing. You were sitting in an easy chair, reading a book, unaware of what the future held for you. Martin! Martin, you must listen to me! Martin, look up from that book you're reading! You must! But I couldn't reach you with my words. There was too great a distance between us. I stood by, helpless to aid you. A few minutes later, you yawned, closed the book, and turned off the radio. A half hour later, you were in bed and asleep. And then I suddenly had hope. I couldn't reach you while you were awake, Martin, but while you slept, perhaps I could reach your subconscious, warn you about the future. I saw your desk with writing paper on it, and I knew that was the only way to reach you. I spoke softly, trying to reach your subconscious. Martin. Martin, listen to me. This is John. You must hear me. for it's a matter of life and death.
5: I don't know.
8: You must do exactly as I say. I want you to get out of bed. That's it. Throw back the covers. Now put your feet on the floor. Martin, do as I say. That's right. Now go to your desk. That's fine. Now sit down. That's it. Pick up the pen that's on the desk. Martin, pick up the pen. That's right. You picked up the pen and began to write as I dictated. Everything up to this point explains how this letter was written. And now, the reason for it. In looking into the future, I was horrified to see that Susan would die the night of June 7th, 1947, at exactly 6 o'clock. That means you must act swiftly, Martin, for she has less than 24 hours to live. If you don't, she will be found frozen to death. As for yourself, I see you dying as the result of an accident in a small, roughly furnished room. In this room is a desk calendar, and the date it shows as you lie dying is September 3rd, 1947. Martin, the love I bear you and your daughter has reached out from another world to warn you against the future.
5: I pray that you will act upon this information and save yourselves. Your brother, John.
6: That's the most extraordinary letter I ever heard.
11: Well, what do you make of it, Doctor?
6: You're sure this is your handwriting?
5: Certain of it. And then there are these ink stains on my fingers.
6: Yes. It's amazing.
5: It's obvious that I wrote this letter last night in my sleep. What upsets me is the content of the letter. The things I wrote are so fantastic that I'm afraid I may be losing my mind.
6: No. I'm quite sure you're sane, Martin.
5: Well, then how do you account for my writing such a fantastic letter even in my sleep?
6: Has it occurred to you that this fantastic letter, as you call it, may not be fantastic?
5: What? Now, Henry, you're not trying to tell me that you believe that this letter is true. That my brother John did die last night and came here to... Surely you don't believe in all that tommy rot.
6: Then your explanation for that letter is that you wrote it while having a nightmare?
5: Well, of course. What other answer could there be? It's ridiculous to think that you, a man of science, could attach any credence to this letter even for a moment. You amaze me.
6: There have been many phenomena in history. Phenomena that never could be explained. Not even by science.
5: Oh, you're almost as bad as my brother. Soon you'll be telling me that you, too, believe in spiritualism.
6: Have you called up your brother this morning?
5: Why, no. Why should I have? Oh, you think he may have died last night as he wrote me in this letter? Doctor, I think you'd better see a doctor.
6: I suggest you call your brother.
5: Well, all right, I will, just to show you what a fool you are for believing even for a moment that there can be anything to this letter. Why, when John was here last night, he looked just as healthy... Hello, Paul, this is Mr. Drake. Is my brother there?
11: The what? Last night, after he returned home. I see. Thank you, Paul.
6: He is dead, isn't he?
11: Yes. Paul said that he died last night.
6: If your brother died last night, then this letter must have been written by him through your subconscious after...
5: No, that can't be. What you're saying is madness. The dead can't communicate with the living.
6: Yeah, but in this letter, your brother speaks of his death last night and goes on to tell...
5: My brother couldn't have written that letter through my subconscious. Such things can't happen.
6: I wish I felt as certain as you do. What about this part of the letter? In looking into the future, I was horrified to see that Susan would die the night of June 7th, 1947, at exactly 6 o'clock in the evening. That means you must act swiftly, Martin, for she has less than 12 hours to live. If you don't, she'll be found frozen to death.
5: And that proves how fantastic the whole letter is. Today is June 7th, and outside it's like summer. How could Susan possibly be frozen to death?
6: I don't know, Martin. But if Susan were my daughter, I think I'd want to be with her tonight at 6 o'clock. You'd never be able to forgive yourself if anything were to happen to her. I'll go with you if you like.
5: Oh, very well. But mind you, I still don't believe that John wrote this letter through my subconscious.
7: time is it, Henry?
6: It's a few minutes after six.
7: If we hadn't had the breakdown, we'd have been there hours ago.
6: How much further is it?
7: As soon as we reach the top of this hill, you'll be able to see it.
6: I wish we'd reached the house before six.
7: Now, surely you don't believe what that letter says. How could Susan possibly freeze to death? Why, it's a warm evening. It's like summer.
6: Yes, I know, but just the same, I wish we'd arrived sooner.
7: Look, you can see the house now, down there in the valley. Susan's probably getting dinner. And we've certainly looked like a pair of fools coming up here because of that ridiculous letter.
6: I hope you're right.
7: Henry, Susan isn't in her room.
6: She isn't?
7: No.
6: Could she be in the village or visiting friends?
7: No. You're forgetting her car's parked in front of the house.
6: Yeah, that's right.
7: Well, where can she be?
6: I'm afraid I can't answer that.
7: I'll search the second and third floors while you search this floor in the cellar. She must be someplace in the house. Henry, where are you?
6: Down in the cellar, Martin.
7: I searched every room on the second and third floor, but I couldn't find a sign of her.
6: I found her, Martin.
7: You found her? Well, where is she? Susan.
6: You must prepare yourself for a shock.
7: Shock?
6: Martin, listen to me. I found her in the cold storage room, frozen to death.
7: No. She can't be dead.
6: But she is, Martin. From what I could make out, she turned on the freezing system full and then went inside to store some meats. Probably right after she got here. While she was in there, the door slammed shut. Locked her in.
7: Oh, Susan. If only I'd gotten here in time.
6: Martin, for weeks now you've been like this. Now you must get hold of yourself. You'll break down. You did everything you could to save Susan.
7: No, that's just it. I didn't. John reached me from beyond the grave to warn me about the future, but I merely laughed. Had I heeded his letter, Susan would be alive today.
6: But, Martin, you did try to get there in time. It wasn't your fault the car broke down.
7: Yes, but if I'd believed in the letter, I'd have hired another car and kept going instead of waiting for my car to be repaired.
6: You know, I've been thinking, perhaps it was meant that your car should break down, that you should arrive too late to save Susan.
7: What?
6: Perhaps it was wrong of John to break through the barrier that separates the living from the dead and warn you of the future.
7: Well, how could it be wrong if it would have saved Susan?
6: Perhaps it was ordained that Susan was to die when she did. And that's why the car broke down.
7: No. I could have saved her if only I'd hired another car and rushed on to my country home. But at least now I can heed John's warning and save my own life.
6: Save your own life?
7: Yes. Have you forgotten the other part of the letter? As for yourself, Martin, I see you dying as the result of an accident in a small, roughly furnished room. In this room is a desk calendar, and the date it shows as you lie dying is September 3rd, 1947. Today is August 1st. That means I have less than 5 weeks to live. Unless I can save myself.
6: Well, how can you save yourself, Martin? What's meant to be will be.
7: Not if I'm clever enough to take advantage of the information in this letter. Dying as a result of an accident in a small, roughly furnished room. Yes, but if John had only told me what kind of an accident it was meant to be. Well, nevertheless, come what may, I'm not going to die on September 3rd. Just a minute.
6: Hey, Martin, what's going on? I mean, what's the meaning of all those men around the house? Why was I searched before I entered the room?
7: Henry, do you know what the date is?
6: Well, yes, it's September 2nd.
7: Yes, and in a few minutes it will be midnight, and then it will be September 3rd.
6: Oh, yes, that's right. The letter.
7: In the letter, John warns me that I shall die of an accident in a small, roughly furnished room. Well, you'd hardly call this drawing room that, would you?
6: No, I wouldn't.
7: It's my intention.

0: No, I wouldn't.
1: It's my intention to remain in this room until tomorrow is past. Now, Henry, would you mind keeping me company for the next 24 hours?
0: No, Martin, not at all.
1: See, I've taken every possible precaution to prevent an accident from occurring. I've removed everything from this room but that sofa, chair, and table. And I have food in here to last me for several days. I have guards around this house and outside this room to prevent anyone from entering for the next 24 hours.
0: It certainly sounds as though you've taken every precaution.
1: Yes, I've done everything I could think of. Henry, do you hear that? It's just midnight. September 3rd is here.
2: Martin, will you stop looking at your watch every other second?
1: I can't help it. One more minute and it'll be midnight. And when the clock in the hallway strikes, it'll be September 4th.
2: Yes, Martin, yes. Now, why don't you sit down and take it easy?
1: How can I at a time like this?
2: Martin, you must calm down. Think of your heart.
1: Only 30 seconds more, Henry. 30 seconds.
2: Martin, you're as white as a sheet.
1: Well, who wouldn't be? I'm cheating death. I'm going to live. Live, do you hear?
2: Easy there now. I can't help feeling it would have been better if John hadn't warned you about the future.
1: No, no, don't say that. If he hadn't, I'd have been dead by now. That's it. Henry, do you hear that? It's midnight. And I'm still alive. Alive.
3: For some weeks, Martin Drake was a sick man as the result of the strain he'd undergone. But with the coming of fall, he was well on the road to recovery. It was in late autumn that he invited Dr. Warren to go hunting with him in Maine. Day after day, the two men, with their guide, roamed the woods. The exercise and outdoor life did Martin a world of good, and he was soon his former self, both physically and mentally.
4: It seems to be getting much colder, doesn't it?
2: Yes, it feels very much like snow.
5: I think it'll hold off for a while yet. Would you like to do a little more hunting, Mr. Drake? We still got a couple of hours till it gets dark.
4: Yes, I wouldn't mind. How about you, Henry?
2: Oh, by all means. Maybe we'll come across that buck we spotted this morning.
4: Yes, he was a big fellow. Where'd I put my rifle?
5: Here it is, Mr. Drake, under the tree.
4: Oh, yes, so it is.
5: Here's your rifle, Doc.
4: Right. This rifle of mine.
2: Oh. Martin, what happened?
5: Good grief, he shot himself, Doc.
2: Martin, are you badly hurt?
1: The gun went off when I picked it up. My shoulder.
2: Easy now. Well, I have a look at it.
1: Oh.
5: Is it bad, Doc?
2: No, not bad. We must get him to a shelter and stop this bleeding.
5: Ed Tolliver's place, about a quarter of a mile from here, Doc.
2: All right, give me a hand. We gotta get him there at once.
1: Put him down gently on the cot. Easy now. That's it.
5: How is he, Doc? Think he'll pull through?
2: Of course. He just fainted from the pain and the loss of blood. Now, let's see.
5: Sure is a nasty wound.
2: Yeah. Fortunately, the bullet went on through his shoulder. I won't have to probe for it.
1: Oh.
5: What are you going to do to him, Doc?
2: Well, first I'll have
1: Henry,
2: to...
1: Where am I?
2: Now, just lie still, Martin. We brought you to this shack where I can fix you up.
1: Oh, my shoulder hurts.
2: It'll be all right now once I get the bullet wound cleaned up. Pete, put my medical bag on this desk here. Open it, will you?
5: Sure, Doc.
1: Will you have to probe for the bullet?
2: No. Fortunately, it went right through. All I have to do is clean the wound. It may hurt a bit, Martin.
1: That's all right, Henry. Go ahead.
2: Maybe you better turn your face away from me so you won't see what I'm doing. Sometimes it's easier that way. Concentrate on the desk over there, huh?
1: All right.
2: Pete, hand me that tube of sulfur powder.
5: Yep.
2: Also the...
1: Henry!
2: What is it, Martin?
1: That calendar.
2: What calendar?
1: There on the desk. Don't you see?
2: Yes.
1: Do you see what date it has? September 3rd.
5: Well, I guess that's the day Ed Tolliver went back to the city.
1: September 3rd?
2: Martin, you mustn't get excited.
1: Do you remember what the letter said? Henry, this is it.
2: Oh, Martin, no. You'll be all right if only you'll count.
1: I've had an accident. This room is small, roughly furnished. And the desk calendar does show September 3rd, 1947. Henry, it's all as John said it would be. I haven't cheated death. He's here in this room. He's come to take me. He's come to...
5: Doc. What's wrong?
2: He's dead.
5: Dead? But it was only a shoulder wound. You said he'd pull through.
2: Yes, but I was wrong. Shot killed him.

I guess nothing can save a man when it's ordained he die. Death came to Martin Drake as it was foredoomed to come.

this is the mysterious traveler again. Too bad about Martin and Susan, wasn't it? Even John Drake's warning from another world couldn't save them. Which seems to prove that when your time comes, nothing you can do can change it. So you might as well not worry about it. So I did know of a man who managed to outwit death for several hundred years. Then one day he was... Oh, you'll have to get off here. I'm sorry. But I'm sure we'll meet again. I take this same train every week at this time.

You have just heard The Mysterious Traveler, a series of dramas of the strange and terrifying. In today's story, all the characters were fictional, and any resemblance to the name of an actual person, living or dead, was purely coincidental. In the cast were Maurice Tarplin, Roger DeCoven, Eric Dressler, and Bryna Rayburn. Original music was played by Paul Taubman. The Mysterious Traveler is written, produced, and directed by Robert J. Arthur and David Coates.

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0: Another strange and suspenseful tale of the mysterious traveler...

Your mysterious traveler has turned author. Yes, Maurice Tarplin has penned a chilling tale titled Seven Casks of Death, which appears in the current issue of Dime Mystery Magazine, one of the popular publications group now on sale at your local newsstand. 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

0: Surprise. I think there's a car behind us. Min? Hey, Min.
1: Hmm?
0: There's a car behind us. We are not alone on the planet.
1: Oh. It's like that, isn't it? Isn't it like that?
0: Oh, flattest straight I ever saw.
1: Yeah, flat, flat, flat. I can't wait to get out of it.
0: Yeah. Well, we should see foothills in a day or so.
1: Or so? You mean we got to crawl along like this for...
0: Crawl? Now, wait a minute. You try it sometime in an ox cart. We're doing 65, mile after mile after...
1: After mile after mile. Not a house, not a tree.
0: Hey, hey. We're alone. We're together. We're on our honeymoon.
1: Oh, darling.
0: Now, according to the rules, you're deliriously happy.
1: Yeah, but I wish we'd flown.
0: Ma'am.
1: Oh, I do. I want to be there in the mountains.
0: We could have flown. You said that
1: yes, I know. I know, Will. I made one of those mistakes of trying to please.
0: Well, that's sad, isn't it? I mean that so far you've succeeded.
1: Oh, I'm sorry. Of course I want to please you. I love you. I love our little car, but this flat, open country is
0: fabulous. How about the radio? A little music help?
1: Anything. Anything, Will, this gets me.
0: And we do have another car to look at, even though it's way behind. Hey.
1: What is it?
0: It won't be behind long. A minute ago, it was waving.
1: Look, one of them's waving.
0: At us? To stop? Something drop out? That's not a police...
1: Will! Will!
0: See that? You see that? The whole road. They had the whole... You crazy fools! You stupid crazy fools! You want to kill people?
1: Will! We'll stop if they can't hear you.
0: Miles an hour. They cut us off at 100 miles an hour. The whole road.
1: That radio was driving me crazy.
0: Who cares about the radio?
1: Well, stop a minute, will you? Please, just stop a minute and calm down.
0: I'm all right. I handled it. It's them.
1: Will, please.
0: I said I'm calm. Can you imagine what I'm like when I'm disturbed? Boy, I haven't been that mad since... Oh, boy. Oh, I'm sorry I yelled at you, but... Honey, to go on at me about the radio in the middle of
1: a... Well, it wasn't your fault. There was nothing you could do.
0: What does that mean? Did I say it was my fault? I said only about the yelling.
1: It's over, darling. Forget it.
0: What's the matter? Then they must have been doing 110. All they had to do was touch us and end over end like dead. How was that my fault?
1: Well, was it mine?
0: Yours?
1: But I did go on at you about the radio.
0: I said I'm
1: But it
0: sorry.
1: Wasn't in the middle of anything. They were past. It was over.
0: Yeah, it was over before I jammed the brakes and veered, too, wasn't it? That's what you meant. There was nothing I could do except yell at you because I didn't want you to see I was scared.
1: Oh, Will, I love you.
0: And you just said you'd rather have flown.
1: My honeymoon is perfect. It's lovely and... Will, isn't that the car way ahead?
0: What?
1: It's that car. They turned around. They're coming back.
0: All right, sit tight. Just sit tight. Maybe they're headed home. Maybe they just came out to...
1: Will!
0: Get over. Get over! Get over!
1: They're in our lane! Will, stop! Stop, please! They're
0: get
1: in our lane! Stop, stop now, Will. Please,
0: they made me drive off.
1: What are you doing? Will you slow down? Please slow down.
0: I didn't care. They'd have gone head on. They'd have done it. They drove us right off the road to turn over to die. They didn't care.
1: But they're back of us now. They're gone. Will you slow down, darling? Just show me that you can.
0: That I can? You think I'm off my rocker?
1: No, no, darling, no. But just show me. After all, you didn't stop the minute we saw them. Now, did you?
0: You bet your sweet life.
1: Well, why? Why couldn't you just gotten right off the road and stop?
0: Because I...
1: Why keep on going?
0: Because if I...
1: Will, I am begging you. I'm begging you. Please stop.
0: Look, you want to give them another chance
1: to... Watch the road!
0: I'm watching it. You shut up and let me do the driving. We've got to find a side road, a house.
1: Why? You think they're coming back again?
0: You want to risk it?
1: Oh.
0: Say they can do 110. I can't do more on the level than 72, 75.
1: Well, I don't think I could go through that again. Maybe I couldn't.
0: Then pray for a house, a road to the side.
1: What about the dead end?
0: If we could get far enough in.
1: Yes, but what if we can't?
0: What do you want from me? We passed each other at maybe 180 miles an hour. If I can keep that gap open big enough till we find a road, if they don't see us...
1: Yes, but how...
0: Could you look?
1: Do you really think they'll come?
0: Once like that, who knows? Maybe they just came out to test a third carburetor. Maybe Maybe it was just out back.
1: Please let them not come again. Please let me not see them.
0: Some trio. That guy at the wheel with his sailor hat and his sleeves torn off and the tattoos. Big, stupid, grinning, hick musclehead.
1: Yes, but it's the one on the far side that gets me.
0: Really?
1: That awful face. A lank hair hanging down.
0: Oh, great.
1: What?
0: You see anything?
1: What do you mean, great?
0: Just great, that's all. I'm glad you have a choice. You looking?
1: A choice? You mean you think I would have a choice of one of them?
0: I asked you, are you looking?
1: Yes, and I see them. They are coming. Oh. What are you going to do? They're coming so fast.
0: Any ideas? Maybe you could ask Muscle.
1: Well, don't. Now, just don't.
0: I don't know. I don't know what I'm going to do.
1: That simply one is waving again. They're slowing down.
0: They're slowing, and I'm pushing every ounce of...
2: Hey, buddy. Oh, buddy.
0: Get out of here.
2: Hey, you're peddling that V-lock speed so hard you can't talk. You want my friend here to give you a joke?
0: Get out of here. Leave me and my wife alone.
2: Yo, what? How come something like her picked on nothing like you? Poor little thing.
0: Yeah?
2: Nah, you shouldn't have come on me, poor boy. You're not wanted here. You just dropped that chick by the side of the road when we let you take off like a hot-tailed bird. You hear? Like that way you save yourself. We'd be glad you're gone. Now, you've been told what time, here? You drop the chick and go.
0: That's the reason I kept going before. If I'd stopped, they'd have stopped, too. You understand?
1: What do we do? Just keep rolling along like Old Man River? What was that look? Why that look?
0: Nothing.
1: Oh, don't think it over, baby. Just do it. Just do it. Pull over and shove me out. Just let them have me and be safe. You just be safe.
0: Stop it.
1: Why think twice, please? Go ahead. Why not? You'll be free. You won't have to keep on rolling
0: what
1: around.
0: What if we can't? You hear me? What if we can't? I looked at you because we're running out of gas.

0: see them?
1: No.
0: Couldn't have passed them.
1: No.
0: Why are they keeping so far ahead? You think they're gone?
1: No.
0: Maybe they think I'm too scared to stop with them in sight. You think they're giving me leeway to drop you and drive off?
1: How much leeway would you need?
0: What kind of crack is that? All I said was...
1: There's a house.
0: A house?
1: I saw the slant of the roof there on the left in that thicket.
0: I see the turnoff. In my house.
1: Oh, what good is it? Empty. See that? What are we doing there?
0: What we do? We won't run out of gas on the open road. We'll be safe.
1: Safe to what? Just sit there till they come back?
0: We can hide the car in the thicket.
1: Oh, do you think they won't know? The only place they've been on the road?
0: Well, they may not even come back. I'm turning in.
1: What if they're in there? What if they live there? Back out. Please, back out.
0: I can't take my hand off the wheel.
1: What?
0: It won't go off. I can't take... Shift it, Mim. Shift it. Reverse. Reverse. Put it to R.

0: feel my hand. I can't feel it. To D, Mim. Shift it back to drive. I bet they weren't even there. But when somebody yells like that right in your ear...
1: How is your hand now?
0: Fine. I just froze, that's all. I couldn't do a thing. Funny. Isn't that funny? Maybe I'm not so reliable. If I can freeze like that, maybe you'd be safer on the floor behind me. You want to climb over? Should I stop?
1: No. I'll climb.
0: Get right down, out of sight. If they come, maybe they'll think I was dumb enough to ditch you or hide you in the grass. Maybe they'll start looking around here.
1: Behind us. They were in there.
0: Duck! Duck! They see you? Did they see you?
1: I couldn't tell.
0: Here they come. They're gonna cut me off. I know they're going to. I know it.
1: What happened?
0: With a wrench. He smashed the window. He reached out and smashed the window. You can come up. They know. He pointed. He pointed right at you. What do we do, Mim? What do we do?
1: We do what they say, dear. You put me out.
0: Don't talk like that.
1: Why not? Things happen, that's all. People get separated. Or crash, or die. Honeymoon's no guarantee.
0: I said don't talk like that.
1: Then tell me how to talk. You're the husband. You brought me here right in the middle of this flat, horrible
0: country. I didn't bring you here for this.
1: Then get me out of it.
0: Sure. Alakazam.
1: You're the man. Aren't you the man?
0: Yeah. The captain on the bridge. The Texan on the horse.
1: Look, if you were in his car, and Muscles were in this...
0: All right. I'm not your hero. Don't go on with it. You already said it.
1: Oh, fine. Turn on me.
0: Turn on you.
1: It's me they're after. Why does your hand have to freeze? If you were a man, you would be a...
0: Ah, now it's if. Next time, marry a magician.
1: Next time. You finally got around to it, didn't you? You did bow out. Now all you have to do is stop the car and just
0: Who
1: put
0: Who said
1: me out.
0: Bow out? Honey, those guys are up ahead. They're turning around. There's a sign. Look at that. A sign. Tom's gas and oil. Sandwiches, ice cream, soda, candy. A half mile. 1/2 mile. Ah, Mim, it's all right. We'll get gas and get on the phone. There's got to be state police, and we'll sit tight until they find us.
2: Oh, darling, I thought such terrible thoughts about you, but you know how I really feel.
0: And I love you. I love you, Mim. I hope after my shouting and all, you still do love me.
2: Oh, Will.
0: And we both love Tom, don't we? Don't we love Tom?
2: Oh, the absolute most for Tom.
0: You see him? You see Tom?
2: Dear Tom and his beautiful gas pump. Oh, darling, Will.
0: And he's got trees and high hedges. Tom, my friend, we want gas. Lots of lovely gas. And candy bars, and the use of your phone.
3: No phone.
0: No phone? Well, what do you use, the pony? There's a phone in there, I see it.
3: I said no phone, mister. I'm closed.
0: Well, what do you mean closed? I'm buying gas. The garage door is open. I'm going to pay for the call.
1: He must know them. He must be their friend.
3: You're entitled to gas, oil, water, and air. You can have candy bars. No phone.
0: What kind of people are you out here? Three goons in a hopped-up car smash at us and threaten us, almost kill us.
3: Your say-so, mister. Not mine.
0: Well, who said it had to be yours? Mister, I don't care who you are. I'm going in there.
3: If you go into that garage, you'll be looking into a shotgun.
0: What for? What are you doing? We're on our honeymoon.
3: You've got your gas.
4: Make like you're putting money in my hand. I ain't asking you to pay.
1: Will, I'm hedged.
5: You better drop this.
0: That's them. They'll be waiting for us down the road.
4: I guess maybe the will.
0: You guess maybe they...
4: They got their license plate the same county seat as me. They live here, mister. And I live here, too.
0: And all we have to do here is die.
4: Now, I'm giving you the gas. That's admitting a lot. I'll even throw in candy.
0: Who wants candy? Let us use the phone.
4: Not me, and not you. I guess I even hope the state troopers don't show up by accident. lest them three think I called.
6: Well, I'll tell you. You get your shotgun.
4: You get out of that car. I'll get the shotgun second. First, I'll put the phone right out by the root.
6: You're yellow.
4: You get out of here, mister. I ain't done nothing to you. I'm 57 years old. I got a sick wife.
7: Where's the next
3: That's
7: phone?
3: That's it, mister. You use the next one.
7: Where is it? How far down?
3: That's exactly right. Did I give you gas? Well, I'm closed. I'm closed for the day and for the night.
7: I'm starting to feel crazy. I could do the wrong thing.
1: We can't just sit here if they cruise back.
7: You see them?
1: No.
7: Do you think we could fool them? If we doubled back?
1: The way we came, with that one house and no crossroad, they'd be on top of us.
7: Yeah. Listen, what if we ditched the car? If we took off...
1: No!
7: Well, why not? Mim, if they're going to get us...
1: No, I say no. We stay in the car.
7: I can't face it, Mim. I was too ashamed to say so back there when my hand froze.
1: I'm ashamed, too. You think I don't know how awful I've been? But I can't stand this flat, open land. You know people who can't stand being cooped up? Well, I never knew it, but I guess I'm the other way. I never realized it, but I must have some kind of phobia
7: There's
1: about
7: nothing
1: this.
7: Out there.
1: But don't say nothing, because I can't go out there, Will.
7: Well, if you can't go out, and we can't go back... Put your window up the door. If it comes to... I'm shaking, Mim. I'm shaking.
1: So am I.
7: And turn on the radio. Maybe that little bit of something to listen to. Are they behind us? Did you watch? Was there a place they could hide?
1: Oh, no. No, they're still ahead.
7: That means they'll be coming toward us. If they try their little game of chicken again, it's...
1: There they are.
7: Coming? Coming toward us? No. I see them.
1: They go so
7: They're
1: fast.
7: Gonna turn. They're gonna turn. I know it. I know. I can't stand this. I just can't stand it. I'd rather be dead.
1: Now, wait a minute. We have a minute. Stop.
7: I'd never start. My arms and legs wouldn't obey. Get in the back again.
1: No, I'll stay here. When they come, you slow down, will you? 20, 30.
7: No. If I stay in the lane, they'll expect me to get off the road again. Maybe it's better to aim right at them. But what if I can't? What if I can't gauge it?
1: You'll gauge it.
7: Music! Stay down. Here they come. I can't stand it. I'll kill him. I'll kill him. I love you, Mim. I love you, Mim. Swerved. They swerved. Oh, they'll go for us now. Oh, how they'll go for us now.
1: Darling, I heard what you were yelling.
7: All I did was make them mad. Look at them. They're stopping. As short as they can, they're going to turn.
1: And I love you. I love you.
7: Some backseat driver you are. Talking about love when I need... Pull out the backseat. Pull it out. Can you? And open the window, can you? It's such a little seat.
1: Yes.
7: Just...
1: Yes. Come down.
7: Just put the edge. Just put the edge of the seat on the edge of the window. Don't make it stick out. Look. When I say... When I give you the signal, shove it out. Shove it out flat, can you?
1: I'll try, Will.
7: All right, now. All right. Get ready. Ready. Ready. Ready. Here come. Now!
1: They're going off the road. They're turning over and over. How could they bounce so high? Will, stop! They're burning!
7: If I stop, if we try to save them, aren't they the kind to blame us? Would they hound us for their burns, their scars? Whatever you say, Mim. Whatever you say.
1: Nothing we can do. Go ahead, Will.

0: Theater 5 has presented Nuptial Flight, written by William Morin, produced and directed by Warren Somerville. In the cast, Elliot Reed, Leslie Woods, Larry Robinson, and Louis Van Ruten. Audio engineer, Marty Folia. Sound technician, Ed Blaney. Script editor, Jack C. Wilson. Original music by Alexander Vlastotsenko. Orchestra under the direction of...
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0: National Broadcasting Company invites you by transcription to join The Chase. There is always the hunter and the hunted, the pursuer and the pursued. It may be the voice of authority, or a race with death and destruction, the most relentless of the hunters. There are times when laughter is heard as counterpoint, and moments when sheer terror is the theme. But always there is the chase.
1: But I must speak with Ambassador Walters.
2: I'm sorry, but His Excellency is engaged at the moment.
1: You are his secretary?
2: I am.
1: Then I tell you this is a matter of life and death.
2: To what does it refer?
1: It is a highly personal matter.
2: If you wish an interview with His Excellency, you may submit your request through the usual diplomatic channel.
1: Now listen to me, please. The ambassador is leaving his post here in Thailand to attend the international conference in London. Is he not?
2: Why do you ask?
1: And from there, he expects to travel to his own country before returning here to Bangkok. Is that so?
2: I don't know who you are or what you want, but if you don't leave His Excellency's office at once, I will summon the authorities.
1: If I don't talk to the ambassador, my dear girl, His Excellency will never live to see his native land again.
2: Are you insane?
1: I tell you, I have... Your Excellency, do you speak English, sir? My French is very bad.
3: Yes, I speak English.
1: I must see you in private, sir.
2: Your Excellency, this man forced his way into the office and demanded an interview. He must be drunk or crazy.
3: Now, calm yourself, Anna. What is it you wish, young man?
1: My name is Rabat. I have a minor position at the Polish legation here, Your Excellency.
3: But you are a citizen of Thailand.
1: Yes, I was educated in England. But all this is not important. Time is being wasted, sir. Valuable time. You must be on your guard.
3: On my guard? Against what?
1: Your Excellency, you have been marked for execution.
2: What?
3: You must be joking.
1: Do I look as if I am joking, sir? I have authentic information that an assassin has been chosen to follow you to London and to make certain you never reach the international conference alive.
3: And your source for this rather startling disclosure, Mr. Rabat?
1: I cannot give you a source. I can only say that because of certain information you possess, information which you intend to disclose to the conference in London, you have been marked for murder.
3: Thank you for your trouble, Mr. Rabat. Anna?
2: Yes, Your Excellency.
3: Give this man 1,000 tikals.
1: Please, Your Excellency. I want no money. My reward is knowing that you will address the conference in London and make this world a safer and a better place to live in.
3: Then you have also been informed of the content of my message?
1: Yes. The speech you will make in London will consolidate the free Asiatic countries in their fight against aggression. You have acquired top secret information that will...
3: Enough. You know too much, my friend.
1: Will you be careful, Your Excellency?
3: I will take the usual precautions.
1: The usual precautions are not sufficient. You must be protected. Your Excellency, perhaps I have not impressed you enough with the situation. The man who has been designated to kill you will never put an end to the chase until you have been dispatched. And you will never know who he is until you feel his bullet.
3: It is too bad that you could not acquire his name along with the rest of your information.
1: I beg your pardon for that, Ambassador. You will be as safe as long as you remain here in Thailand. Once you cross the frontier, however... I have said all I have come to say. Good luck, Your Excellency, and safe journey. Adieu.
3: Adieu. What do you think of him, Anna?
2: I am worried, Your Excellency. I didn't know that...
3: That my trip to London was so important. It is. Asia is in a dangerous position, Anna, politically speaking. I can do a great deal to bring the free countries to an understanding and obtain help from Europe and the United States.
2: And there are people who want to prevent that.
3: Naturally. Being diplomats, we will mention no names, of course. But there are certain parties who prefer to see Asia in discord. However, we will continue with our plans just as if this man Ravat had not appeared. He may be a fraud, a publicity seeker. Frankly, that was my first impression of him.
2: Oh, but he could be right, Your Excellency, and if you will forgive the liberty, I cannot bear to think that your life is in danger.
3: Dear Anna, now don't you worry about me. I can take care of myself. Our plane leaves for London this evening at 8, hmm?
2: Yes, Your Excellency.
3: I am going to my apartment now. There are one or two things I have to do before my departure. I will meet you at the airport at 7.
2: No. Let me pick you up. I will request the police guard to the airport.
3: Very well. It has been many years since I have found it necessary to carry a revolver. But perhaps I will arrange to have one now.

0: Yes.
1: Ambassador Walters?
0: Yes.
1: Endicott's my name, Your Excellency. British Foreign Service.
0: Huh?
1: I've been assigned to accompany you to London.
0: By whom?
1: I received my instructions direct from London. My credentials.
0: Hmm. And you are a British agent?
1: Yes, sir.
0: Come in. I suppose you were assigned to me because of that warning I received about a possible assassination.
2: Quite right.
0: Why are you looking about like that?
2: Just checking your room, sir. You're alone in this flat?
0: Yes, I am.
1: Mm-hmm. Well, I'm afraid your precautions are inadequate.
0: In what way?
1: You should be under guard at all times. Remember, Your Excellency, you're the top representative of your country abroad. There was no reason, for instance, why I should have gained access to your private apartment so easily. I should have been barred.
0: But I have a butler and a footman downstairs. They
1: are not sufficient, as you see. They're not even aware that I've entered the embassy. And I could have been someone else, Your Excellency. The man, for instance, who was assigned to obliterate you.
0: All this is becoming rather ridiculous. I am too old to play melodramatic games, Mr. Endicott.
1: And this is not a game, Your Excellency. Now, there's nothing at all to worry about so long as you follow my suggestions. I intend to sail all the way to England with you, sir.
0: Sail? But I'm flying.
1: If you will pardon me, Ambassador, you are sailing. I've already arranged for a stateroom for you on the Hindustani, an Indian ship. It leaves at midnight. I'll have a stateroom right next door to yours.
0: What about my secretary?
1: She can follow us later.
0: No, that I refuse to do.
1: But it's safer, sir, for the two of us.
0: Either Anna comes or I don't sail.
1: Very well, Your Excellency. I'll arrange passage for
0: you. Now. Why can't we fly? It seems to me a plane would be safer inasmuch as it is faster and makes very few stops.
1: And the easiest thing on earth to sabotage is an airship, Ambassador.
0: Sabotage?
1: Twisted wire, an incendiary pencil, even a bomb, perhaps.
0: You mean these people would think nothing of blowing up an airship to get rid of me?
1: It would be merely routine.
0: I see. Very well.
1: Who are you calling, sir?
0: The airport. I wish to cancel my reservation.
1: Oh, no.
0: But what is the reason?
1: For all intents and purposes, you're still going by air. I'll answer that, sir. And keep away from the door.
0: There is no need for that revolver here.
3: Oh.
0: It is Anna, my secretary.
3: Your Excellency.
1: Close the door, please.
3: Who is this man? What is he doing?
0: He's a British secret agent sent for my protection, Anna.
3: Oh, I am glad. Now you will be safe.
1: Safer, yes. But not completely safe.
3: Oh, well, I have a car downstairs. If you are ready to leave for the airport, Your Excellency.
0: We are sailing, Anna.
3: Sailing?
1: And we will use my car for transportation to the pier.
0: But my chauffeur, he has been with me.
1: Your Excellency, if you will forgive me, I must have absolute obedience to my suggestions, and I must carry my orders out unquestioned. Otherwise, you handicap me.
0: Oh, yes, of course. I am sorry, Mr. Endicott.
1: Well, my business is counter-espionage. I've been trained for situations such as this. If you'll give me all your confidence, I think I can deliver you to the London conference without incident.
0: I will do as you say, Mr. Endicott.
1: Are you armed, sir?
0: I have a revolver here.
1: Good. Keep it. And you, miss?
3: You can call me Anna.
1: Thank you. Are you armed, too?
3: No.
1: Unfortunately, I can only devote my time to His Excellency.
3: I understand. If I am in danger, too, it does not matter. All that counts is His Excellency and his safe arrival at the conference.
1: Good. Then we'll proceed according to my schedule. I'll take His Excellency to the pier myself. You will follow with the luggage.
3: Very well. Oh, Mr. Endicott.
1: Yes.
3: You will be sure to take good care of him.
1: I'll do better than that, Miss Anna. I'll assure you that he'll be reached only across my dead body.

0: This is your stateroom, Your Excellency.
1: Yes.
0: Now, I have the adjacent room. Both rooms are connected by this door. I've arranged to have all your meals served in here.
1: You mean I can't go on deck?
0: No, sir. Particularly when the ship is in port. Now, our next stop is Calcutta. I must check the passenger list. It's difficult to screen so many people, but I intend to be as thorough as possible. Stand back, please. Away from the door and out of range.
1: I can see this is going to be quite a trip.
0: Oh, it's you, Miss Anna. Come in quickly.
2: Yes. Is everything all right?
0: So far, so good.
1: Anna, I was worried about you.
2: Oh, I had no trouble coming aboard, Your Excellency, except for a minor incident.
0: What was that?
2: But it was unimportant, Mr. Endicott.
0: Let me decide how important it was, Miss Anna.
2: Well, as I came up the gangplank, there was a man standing near the rail. He kept staring at me, and when I returned his glance, he moved away quickly as if he was afraid of being recognized.
0: Do you remember exactly what he looked like?
2: Only his eyes. The lower half of his face was covered by his coat collar. His eyes, so black and piercing, they frightened me.
0: I'll have to look around the deck. Come with me, Miss Anna, and let's see if we can find this fellow.
2: Yes.
0: Your Excellency, I'm going to lock the stateroom from the outside.
1: Am I to be cooped up here like a prisoner?
0: Unfortunately, yes. Oh, one thing more. Remember at all times that you're traveling incognito. You're listed on board as Mr. Danilo, a Romanian. Keep your gun in your pocket and your hand on the gun until I return.

0: You see him in that group over there, Miss Anna?
1: No, Mr. Endicott.
0: Well, we've just about covered the ship. The man you saw must have gone to his stateroom.
1: Well, I could have been mistaken. Perhaps the look he gave me had no significance at all.
0: Well, we can't afford to take any chances. What was he wearing?
1: Oh, a black Homburg, I think.
0: Mm-hmm.
1: His overcoat was very heavy, gray with a black fur collar.
0: I'll see what I can do with that description. One of the deck officers may have noticed him.
1: Oh, do you have a cigarette?
0: Of course. Here you are.
1: Thank you.
0: Something wrong?
1: Oh, no. Nothing. Thank you for the cigarette.
0: A light?
1: Well, shall I return to His Excellency's stateroom? He may want to dictate some letters.
0: Yes, you can go. I'm taking another look around the deck.
1: Oh, you have the key.
0: Oh, yes. Here.
1: Thank you.
0: And be very careful. Lock the door from the inside after you enter his stateroom and don't open it to anyone but me.
1: Just as you say.
0: Cheerio.
2: Oh, it's you, Anna. Oh, that young man has my nerves on edge. I'm beginning to start at every sound.
1: Your Excellency, there is something wrong.
2: Wrong? What do you mean?
1: Endicott. It is not his real name.
2: What?
1: I saw his cigarette case. It's initialed with the letters C.D.
2: C.D.? Are you sure?
1: His lighter was initialed in the same way.
2: What does it mean?
1: I don't know. You saw his credentials.
2: Yes, of course.
1: And they looked authentic.
2: Well, I think so.
1: You think so, Your Excellency?
2: Well, I was so startled by his appearance, I suppose I didn't examine the paper very closely. What are you thinking of, girl? Surely you don't believe...
1: That Endicott is an imposter, a fraud? It's possible, isn't it? He can be playing with you like a cat plays with a mouse until he has his opportunity to strike.
2: But that is incredible.
1: I may be wrong, and I hope so, but we cannot take chances. I must make certain that Endicott is a British officer, without his knowing it.
2: How?
1: That door. It leads to a stateroom, doesn't it?
2: Yes.
1: Oh, if I could search his luggage. Oh, it's locked from the other side. Perhaps I can get into his room from the deck.
2: Anna, we may be making a big mistake.
1: But we must be sure. Mr. Endicott!
0: Your door was open. I asked you to lock it on the inside, like this.
1: I'm sorry, I forgot.
0: Even a slight omission like that can cost His Excellency his life. Let me assure you that the chap we are trying to avoid will be no fool.
2: Oh, Mr. Endicott.
0: Yes, sir.
2: Do you have a cigarette?
0: Of course, Your Excellency.
2: Yes. Thank you.
0: A light?
2: No. Thank you.
0: Would you like to turn in, Your Excellency?
2: Yes, I would.
0: Well, then I'll say goodnight and go to my room. If anyone or anything disturbs you during the night, knock on the wall like this. I'll hear you on the other side.
2: Very well, Mr. Endicott.
0: Coming, Miss Anna?
2: No. Miss Anna, stay for a few minutes. There is a letter I would like to dictate. I want it mailed when we reach Calcutta.
0: Righto. Good night, sir. Miss Anna?
2: Good night, Mr. Endicott.
1: Good night. You saw the cigarette case.
2: Yes, you were right, Anna. The initials don't coincide with the name he gave us. Of course, it all could be a mistake.
1: I don't know, but we must be sure.
2: What about this other man, the one you saw as you came aboard?
1: We could not find him, but then Mr. Endicott may have an accomplice on the ship.
2: I think I ought to speak to the ship's captain, Anna.
1: Why, Your Excellency?
2: The captain could demand to see his papers.
1: But you are traveling incognito. That would mean you would have to reveal your identity. No, Your Excellency. I think I have a better plan.
2: Yes?
1: Tomorrow, while he is dining, I will search his cabin. I will force my way in somehow and find out for certain just who Mr. Endicott is.
0: Good morning, Miss Anna.
1: Oh, good morning, Mr. Endicott.
0: May I join you for breakfast?
1: Why, yes, of course, but I'm just about finished. I was going for a stroll around the deck.
0: Mm. Have you seen anything of that chap you saw yesterday?
1: No.
0: Well, I've questioned several of the crew, but no one else seems to have noticed him. However, even when he shows himself, we'll check his identity.
1: Yes. Well, you have just come from His Excellency's stateroom?
0: Yes. He's starting to grumble a bit about his imprisonment. It's absolutely essential, I'm afraid. Well, let's see what we have on the menu this morning.
1: Would you excuse me, please?
0: You're leaving?
1: Yes, I have some work to do.
0: Oh, it might be well to keep the ambassador company. I'll join you in half an hour.
1: All right, Mr. Endicott.

0: Who's there?
1: It's Anna, Your Excellency.
0: Come in.
1: Yes. I just saw Endicott in the dining salon. He's starting his breakfast. I think I have about 20 minutes.
0: To search his room?
1: Yes. I got hold of a key from the chief steward. I told him it was my room. I misplaced my key.
0: Anna, I don't like this entire affair. It's dangerous for you to search his room.
1: Yes, but it must be done.
0: Suppose he catches you.
1: He won't. But if he does, Your Excellency, do you have a gun?
0: You want it?
1: I could keep it in my purse, just as a precaution.
0: Yes, yes, do that. Here.
1: Thank you, Your Excellency.
0: And be careful, Anna.
1: I will.

0: What are you doing in my stateroom, Miss Anna?
1: I was just...
0: searching through my things?
1: No.
0: Don't lie to me.
1: Let me go. You're hurting my arm.
0: I want an explanation, and I want it fast.
1: No, no, I don't... Your Excellency!
2: What is the meaning of this?
0: I asked you to remain in your cabin at all times, Your Excellency.
2: Let her go. Let her go, do you hear?
0: Whatever you say, sir. Oh. I caught her going through my things, searching my room.
2: She was doing it on my authority.
0: Yours?
2: I think it is time for a thorough explanation, Indica.
1: Your Excellency,
2: it's
1: not...
2: All right, Anna. There is a seaman right outside. I asked him to remain there.
0: Evidently, I'm not in charge here any longer. My orders are being completely ignored.
2: Who are you and what do you want?
0: You know who I am, Your Excellency.
2: You say your name is Endicott. But you have other initials on your cigarette case.
0: Other initials? Oh, so that's what caused all this. You thought I was an imposter and Miss Anna was trying to discover my real identity. Is that it?
2: Well, what is your real identity?
0: The name is Endicott, as I told you, and I'm a British agent. You saw my papers.
2: Yes. But the cigarette case...
0: was given to me by a friend just before he died. A man named Chester Darwin. The case was his. Does that answer your question?
2: Well...
0: And the initials lighter Kane was the case. And now that I've satisfied your curiosity, may I ask you both to leave the detective work to me? I think I'm better equipped for it, if you don't mind my saying so.
1: I owe you an apology, Mr. Endicott.
2: So do I'm sorry.
0: I understand perfectly. You're both a bit nervous, which is only logical. I know how it feels to be running the death at your heels, so to speak.
2: I am going back to my room. Come with me, Anna.
1: Yes, Your Excellency.
0: Please use the connecting door. I don't want you to appear on deck again, sir.
2: Very well.
0: Just a moment. Miss Anna?
1: Well?
0: Let me see your handbag.
1: My handbag?
0: Please.
1: But why do you...
0: I just want you to give it to me with no question.
2: Give it to him, Anna.
1: Yes, Your Excellency.
0: When you carry a revolver, Miss Anna, you must be careful about bulges. I think I'll take care of this from now on.
1: Yes, but I... Just as you say.
2: Come, Anna. So, we were wrong. I'm afraid we have gotten ourselves into an embarrassing position.
1: No, we were not wrong, Your Excellency.
2: What?
1: Just before he came in, I found this card concealed inside his suitcase.
2: What is it?
1: An identification. He is an agent, yes, but not a British agent. He's...
2: He may hear us.
1: Your Excellency, he is the man who was sent to kill you. While we thought we'd been fleeing for safety, we were actually walking into his trap.
2: I will notify the captain at once. I will identify myself, and then...
1: No! It is impossible.
2: Impossible? Why?
1: Because the captain is his accomplice.
2: What?
1: I saw them together this morning. I could tell by the way they were speaking.
2: Oh. Well, what can we do, Anna?
1: We must take matters into our own hands, Your Excellency.
2: But how?
1: It is a tooth for a tooth. A life for a life.
2: You mean...
1: Tonight, at midnight, you will leave the cabin and wait on the upper deck forward. I will awaken him and tell him you are missing.
2: And then?
1: We will find you unconscious on the deck. I know where he carries his revolver. When he kneels to pick you up, reach into his coat on the left side and take the revolver from his pocket and hand it to me.
2: And what will you do?
1: I will make him admit who he is, then lock him in my room and stand guard over him until we reach Calcutta. There we can turn him over to the Indian authorities.
2: But the captain...
1: will suspect nothing. Perhaps he will think that Vronsky, his real name there on the card, had gotten rid of you already and is keeping out of sight until the ship reaches port.
2: I want no bloodshed, Anna. No matter who he is or what
1: Trust
2: he is.
1: Trust me, Your Excellency. I think I can handle this just as you would wish.
2: You are a brave woman, Anna.
1: To risk my life for yours is nothing, Your Excellency. Not when I know what your appearance at the conference will mean to the world.
2: I will be on the upper deck at midnight, Anna.
1: And good luck to us both, Your Excellency.

0: Just a moment. Miss Anna.
1: Where is the ambassador?
0: In his room, of course.
1: No, Mr. Endicott, his room is empty. He's gone out on deck and has not returned.
0: Come in here.
1: Yes.
0: Your Excellency. You're right. He's gone. You know when he left?
1: He was complaining just before I said goodnight. He wanted some air. I begged him to remain in his cabin and then left. And just a short time ago, I became worried and returned.
0: Come on. We'll search the ship.

0: Mr. Endicott, up ahead there, lying on the deck.
1: Your Excellency, what happened?
2: My back, I can't see. Anna, I have the gun.
0: What? Give it to me. No, he would sing another tune.
1: What's the meaning of all this?
2: We know who you are. The card you carried was evidence enough, Vronsky.
1: Vronsky? Vronsky.
2: Quickly, Anna, take him to your room.
0: No. I will finish him here.
2: You will do what?
0: Stand where you are, Your Excellency.
2: Anna.
1: So, Vronsky is a woman.
0: And I've waited a long time for this moment.
2: What does this mean, Anna?
1: It means your secretary, Anna, is actually Vronsky, one of the most notorious secret agents in Asia, Your Excellency.
2: Anna, a spy. But the card she found in your room.
1: She found no card. It was her own. I must admit, she's clever, Your Excellency. But not quite clever enough.
0: No? And who is holding the gun, Mr. Endicott?
2: For years, she has been with me for years, and all along she was working for them.
0: I am still working for them, Your Excellency. And now, my present assignment is almost finished. Two bullets and two bodies floating on the sea. You have both made it simple for me.
1: You underestimate me, Miss Anna.
0: Do I?
1: I admit I didn't suspect you. But I was taking no chances with anyone. That gun you're holding is the one I took from your handbag, the ambassador's revolver.
0: Well?
1: I took the precaution of removing the shell, just in case it should fall into the wrong hands.
0: Oh, you are lying. I told you that you are lying.
1: No use, Anna. The chambers are empty.
0: Oh, you filthy!
1: With your permission, Your Excellency, I'll escort your ex-secretary quietly but firmly to the brig. I believe the rest of our journey will be uneventful, as of now.

0: In the animal world, there is the hunter and the hunted, hound and fox, hawk and sparrow, cat and mouse. We in the topmost species have also joined the hunt. But who is to judge precisely which of us are hounds or foxes as we enter the chase? The Chase was created and written for the National Broadcasting Company by Lawrence Klee. Featured in today's cast were Bryna Rayburn, Leon Janney, Guy Rep, and Lester Fletcher. The Chase is directed and transcribed by Fred Way. Fred Collins speaking. Next week, a killer devotes 5 years to developing the perfect murder, then finds that his plans must undergo a drastic change in the Chase.
1: Tonight, it's Adventure with Dragnet and Barry Craig, confidential investigator on in.
2: Yes, it's for you. 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It's a new kind of cat food. 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
0: Castle City, California, clings to the edge of U.S. Highway 395 for perhaps a mile. Then abruptly ceases to exist as the northbound motorist passes a last-chance gas station. Looming in the near distance are lofty, pine-crested Sierra peaks. The air is as sparkling as champagne. Some might think the town is a paradise, but there are humans in Castle City, and upon occasion they indulge in human vices, even murder. Our story begins as along a hillside path, two men stealthily approach a cabin that is nearly hidden by dense foliage. Near the door of the structure is a window. They pause and cautiously peer through it.
4: Okay. Yeah, Sally's in there. But there's no sign of the guy.
5: Yeah, good. This cabin's got only the one room, ain't it?
4: Yeah. Scott is probably out someplace.
5: Yeah, are we gonna move in?
4: Okay. I'll take the door now. We do this quick, just to play it safe.
6: Who's that?
4: Hiya, Sally, baby.
6: Oh, Ed, you scared the daylights out of me.
4: You knew he was coming. Okay, Chuck, shut the door.
5: Where's Skyler?
6: He's down by the lake, fishing.
4: He doesn't expect us, does he?
6: Of course not.
4: No, we're not going to stall around. We take care of the guy and split.
6: I know.
4: You go find him, Chuck. Now, how does he get down there, Sally?
6: Well, there's a path starts back of the cabin. You just follow it down the hill. Leads right to the lake.
4: Is that leg deep?
6: Well, out of ways it is.
4: Good. Now, Chuck, after you knock him off, put some weights on him, you know what I mean?
5: Yeah.
4: And as long as Scott is looking for fish, we'll send him down to make a personal contact.
7: Being a deputy sheriff in a Sierra town like Castle City has its advantages, especially when the trout are plentiful. And whenever the smell of pine drifts out of your neighbor's chimney into the crisp winter air, and in summertime, too, when the vacationing girls with the pretty legs hang around the root beer stand across the highway from the sheriff's station. Sometimes, though, it's danged unpleasant. As it was that day, I got a report that Sam Schuyler, a notorious rackets man, was in the area. A concerned citizen had phoned and asked if I was Deputy Jeff Fargo. I said I was. He said he'd seen some guy, one who matched Schuyler's description, up by the lake. Luke Bixby, a rookie assigned to my station at the time, was with me in the patrol car as we barreled along the road on our way to the lake.
8: Jeff, get a load of that guy in a car up ahead. He's all over the road, hogging both lanes.
7: Step on him and overtake him. We're going to give him a ticket.
8: You bet. Give him the reds, Jeff.
7: He's not paying any attention to the flashers. Maybe he's stoned.
8: It's early in the morning?
7: Watch it, Luke. He's going to hit that tree.
8: Look out!
7: Stop the car, quick, okay?
8: At least he didn't roll over.
7: Let's have a look at him.
8: Yeah, he probably doesn't have a scratch. Those drunks never do.
7: I don't know. He slumped over the wheel. May have just knocked him out, though. Hey, mister? Can you hear me?
8: Listen, I'll get the canteen from our car. Cold water might bring him around.
7: Nothing will help him now.
8: Huh?
7: He's dead.

0: He didn't hit that hard.
1: Didn't have to. There's a bullet hole in his neck.
2: Ed, why ain't Chuck back here?
0: I don't get antsy, Sally. After he wasted him, he had to tie weights on Skyler's body and row it out to a deep spot.
2: Oh, well, I wish he'd hurry. I want to get out of here.
0: So do I, baby.
2: And believe me, I will never get mixed up in a deal like this again. You don't know what it's like to spend a whole month in this godforsaken place with nobody to talk to except squirrels, birds, and Skyler. Oh, I don't know how he stood it alone for so long.
0: Hey, how long had he been here before he sent for you?
2: Well, he's been here ever since he pulled the heist. Nearly 2 years.
0: That's a laugh. Every cop in the state looking for him, and they could have brought him in with a mess of trout. Did he ever tell you why he waited so long before he sent for you?
2: Well, he said he was scared, too.
0: Yeah. I guess he could have stayed hidden up here forever if he hadn't sent for you. But a guy with a yen will make a sucker play every time.
2: Oh, I was sure getting sick of his company.
0: Tell me, Sally, how did you manage to mail the letter to me?
2: Well, I gave it to a guy who was up here fishing.
0: Came just in time. I was beginning to think you'd given us the old heave-ho, you know?
2: Now you know I wouldn't do that, Ed.
0: Yeah, and honey, baby, you better not try. What's that?
2: What is it? The door. What else?
0: I'll handle it.
3: Hey, give me a hand, will you?
0: Chuck, hey, what happened?
2: Hey, what's the matter with him, Ed?
0: How do I know? Come on, Chuck.
3: Thanks, boss. Oh, gee, I...
2: Oh, Ed, he's bleeding.
0: What did you do with Skyler?
3: Just this. Give me a minute, will you?
0: Answer me.
3: He got away.
0: You stupid punk.
2: Hey. Oh, Ed, now don't sock him. He's already hurt bad.
3: Oh, thanks, Sal.
2: Oh, I don't want no thanks. I want to know how Skyler got away.
3: I couldn't help it.
0: Ah, malarkey.
3: You got to listen to me. I went down by the lake looking for him. I didn't see nobody, and all of a sudden, I get slugged.
0: You jerk. Didn't you figure something like that might happen if you weren't careful?
3: But I didn't see him.
0: That's bad, because he's seen you.
3: Yeah, but I was only wobbly for a second or two. I turned, I saw him running, and I threw some lead at him.
2: Oh, brother. After me spending a whole month with that creep, you blew
3: it. Now, look, I know I hit him a couple of times at least before he got in his car.
0: He got in his car? Oh, no.
3: Well, look, he can't get far. He was bleeding bad. I could see it.
2: Well, he'll get far enough.
0: Now, look, we got no time to lose. Let's forget about him. We'll get that loot and split. Now, show me where he buried the dough.
2: Well, it's right out back.
0: Okay, come on.
3: Hey, wait for me.
0: Sorry, Chuck. You'll only cramp my style.
3: No, Ed. No, please. No!
4: May I help you, sir?
5: I'm the optimism of youth. However, I heard there was a Ford dealer's late show going on here.
4: Yes, sir.
5: And just what in heaven's name might that be?
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7: Right, today we're going to make
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9: Let's play some C's together and hear how they sound.
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11: Want to be a physical education?
12: You know what you have to do?
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12: All that science, all that forget.
11: Don't get me down.
6: We checked out the accident victim, discovered he was Sam Schuyler. I asked some questions around town and showed the wanted flyer with his picture on it. People like service station owners and the guy who runs the general store. No luck. Schuyler had been real cautious. Finally, though, Buck, the man who rents the pack horses, said he'd seen him enter the driveway of a cabin near the lake a couple of times and told us where it was. We didn't get a fix right away on the car he'd been driving. It had out-of-state license plates. Anyway, Luke and I got in a patrol car and took a run-up to the lake. As we swung around a bend at one end, he suddenly spotted a cabin almost hidden by trees.
15: Hey, look, Jeff, up there to the left on the side of the hill. You can barely see the cabin, but that weather vane on the roof's like the one Buck described to us. I'll bet that's Schuyler's hideout.
6: Pull over on the shoulder of the road. We'll take a look around.
15: Uh-huh.
6: Hold it.
15: Hmm?
6: That looks like a path there.
15: Hmm.
6: He wasn't taking any chance on any visitors to the lake spotting it, was he? He's got the entrance covered with these bushes. Let's see where it leads.
15: Hey, wait a second. I smell smoke.
6: You're right. Back out of here for a minute, see if we can spot anything.
15: Okay. You see anything?
6: Yeah, look, up there.
15: Wow, seems to be all around the cabin.
6: Now, you wait here. I'll go to the Jeep and call it in.
15: Yeah, tell him to step on it. It's real bad.
6: Hello? Jeff Fargo calling Sheriff Station. Do you read me? Over. Fargo calling Sheriff Station. Do you read me? Over.
2: We read you, Jeff. Go ahead. Over.
6: Call the ranger station on the double, Ginny. There's a fire building up fast at the north end of the lake. Hurry. You got it? Over.
2: Got it. Sheriff station out.
15: Man, look at that smoke.
6: I am looking at it. That's too black for just brush alone.
15: Yeah. I gotta hunch somebody use kerosene or something to get started.
6: Just what I was thinking. Come on, hop in. Let's move the car up a few hundred feet so they can get the equipment in here.
2: Shit, I don't know how much longer I can keep walking. My ankle's been killing me ever since I turned at climbing that hill behind the cabin.
0: Okay, just keep walking. There'll be a car along soon. We'll get a lift. And once we're over the state line, baby, we can do a lot of living on what's in this tin box.
2: Well, it's a good thing you didn't bury it any deeper. We never gotten out in time.
0: Yeah. That kerosene catches on quick. Especially with the brush and the dry timbers in that old cabin. The whole place will go up like a volcano. And there won't be a trace of Chuck's body. You better believe it.
2: Oh, Ed, I wish you hadn't had to kill him.
0: There was no other way, baby. If the cops ever traced the bullets in Schuyler's body to Chuck's gun, they'd have put the heat on him. And he would have squealed on us.
2: Hey, here comes a car.
0: That like ducked behind a tree.
2: What's a big idea? I thought we were going to hitchhike.
0: Yeah, but not just any car. Might be the cops. Okay, it's a pickup truck. Now get out there and give it the old thumb. I'll wait here.
17: You hop out. What? This gun is loaded and I don't kid around.
3: Hey, now, wait a minute.
17: Get out of the truck.
3: Well, now, look, mister, I don't...
2: Oh, gee, Ed, he was getting out.
0: Not fast enough. Here, Sally, hold the tin box. I'll get this bum out of here. Now, get on the other side. I'll drive. Hey, now we really start living.
6: After the firefighters had put the blaze out, but not before the cabin was completely demolished, the chief ranger guided us around the hot spots to where the cabin had stood, and Luke and I snooped around. What I hadn't expected to find was a body. A body not only charred, but with a bullet hole in it for good measure. At headquarters, there was a message informing us that the license plates on the car in which Schuyler had met his death had been stolen.
1: I went over the car again, inside and out. I took down the engine number, even though I didn't want to hold up our investigation to wait, maybe for days, while the car was being identified. Luke, meanwhile, had been busy and had found some scraps of paper on the floor of the car. When they were pieced together, they gave us an address on California Street and an apartment number.
18: But, Jeff, there's a California Street in half the towns in the state, or even the whole country.
1: I know.
18: Besides, with the wrong license plates and no registration certificate, you don't even know where the car's from.
1: After going over that car again, I'm almost positive I know where it's from, and I have a big fat hunch that's where we'll find our killer. Luke?
18: Yeah?
1: You and I are going to San Francisco.
6: Before you invest in a color TV, listen to what these experts say about solid-state versus tube type sets. Terry Evans, TV Chief Engineer, San Diego.
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22: American Lung Association, emphysema spot. Take one.
23: Hold it before we start recording. Let me get a cigarette, huh?
24: A cigarette?
23: Yeah, only take a second.
24: And look, man, we're doing an emphysema spot.
23: So?
24: Well, couldn't you at least wait till we're through?
23: What for?
24: I can smoke and talk.
23: Yeah, well, that's not the point.
24: Oh, now, wait a minute. Don't tell me you buy all that stuff.
23: You mean the correlation between cigarette smoking and emphysema?
24: Yeah, you really believe that?
23: Yeah, as a matter of fact, I do.
24: Well, that's fine, but I've been smoking for over 15 years now, and you don't hear me gasping for breath, do you?
23: Well, it's your life.
24: Thanks. Okay, anytime you're ready.
22: Emphysema spot. Take one.
23: Emphysema. Now, just what does that mean to you? Well, sorry.
22: Take two.
25: An emphysema victim doesn't always get a second chance, particularly if he's a heavy smoker. Remember, see your doctor at the first sign of shortness of breath, then give up the cigarettes. This reminder from your lung association is a matter of life...

0: You watching the numbers on the apartment building?
1: Yeah, I figure it's in the next block.
0: You were right. There's a building right up ahead.
1: Uh-huh.
0: Lucky. Parking space in front of the entrance. Good. You all set?
1: Raring to go.
0: Okay, let's do it.
1: Now, let's see. Where's the apartment with the number that was on that piece of paper?
0: There it is. 106. What's the name above the doorbell?
1: Hanford. Sally Hanford.
0: That rings a bell.
1: Yeah?
0: Yeah, name was linked with Schuyler's for a while. Later, as I recall, she dumped him for an Ed somebody, also in the rackets. You got a pass key to fit the front door of this joint?
1: Yeah, there's got to be one in this bunch. Yeah, here, let me try this one. Yeah, got it.
0: Okay. Quiet now. 106 will be here on the first floor. It's 2-4. Here we are. 106. Hold it a second. Put your head to the door.
2: Gee, Ed, I'm sure glad we're back here.
3: Me too. It's been a long day.
2: I'm hungry.
3: Well, we'll eat in a little while. Are you sure you don't have enough in the freezer to fix something here?
2: Oh, are you kidding? I've been away from here for a month, remember?
0: A month? She was probably up at the lake with Skyler.
1: Yeah, it would time out there.
2: Besides, I don't feel like cooking.
3: Okay, baby. As soon as I figure where to stash these greenbacks, I'll take you out to dinner.
2: How much is in the box, Ed?
3: Well, since we dug it up, I haven't had a chance to really count it. But a quick flip through of the bundles of bills tells me it could be close to 20 grand.
0: Cheer that.
2: Well, honey,
0: we've got the evidence as well.
2: Much.
1: Everything nice and neat.
0: Okay, have your gun ready. Let's not fool these characters. Keep the door in.
4: Please, get him up, you two.
3: Hey, what is this?
4: It's the end of the line. Keep those hands up.
0: All right, frisk him, Luke.
1: Pleasure's all mine. Look what I found. Seems to me it's just what we were looking for.
4: 38.
0: Luke, I think we've hit the jackpot. 38 caliber slugs were taken from both bodies. Read them their rights.
3: Yeah, you don't have to go through all that hocus pocus. I know my rights by now.
0: You should.
3: There's one thing I don't know. How did you trace us here?
0: I decided the address on that scrap of paper I found in Skyler's wrecked car, your address here on California Street, Miss Hanford, just might tie in with his murder. But his car had out-of-state stolen license plates, and there was no city mentioned on the scrap of paper, so I had to do some real figuring while I was waiting for a make on your car.
1: Hands behind you, mister. All right, you too, miss.
3: Hey, how did you figure San Francisco from a car with phony plates if you didn't get a make on it?
0: By pushing some buttons.
2: You mean you did it by computer?
0: Nope, by radio.
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3: Oh, what a lousy luck.
0: Lousy? Sort of depends on whose luck it is, doesn't it? I thought my luck was pretty good. Come on, Luke. Let's take these losers down to headquarters.
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0: America's number one adventurer, K-7, former United States secret agent who operated in 22 countries, on land, on sea, and in the air, brings you a story of today. And here is K-7.
1: Within recent months, many besieged and threatened nations have placed orders for aeroplanes with the world's great manufacturers. The story which I bring you now concerns itself with the placing of such an order and the attempt made by a master spy to prevent it from reaching the factory and being filled. If the spy had succeeded, he would have served the nation for which he worked by delaying the delivery of the planes for many months and by supplying the plans for one of the world's latest type bombing planes. John Holbrook introduces the story.
0: Thank you, K-7. A special courier was sent deep into Asia with the plans for a new type bombing plane. He began his return trip with the plans and an order for $3 million worth of the bombers. Our story opens as he boards a great Trans-Asiatic Express for a 3,000-mile journey by rail.
2: All aboard!

0: This is your compartment, Monsieur.
1: Thank you. And just leave my bags there. I'll put them away.
0: Thank you, Monsieur.
2: Did you see him?
3: Yes, Master.
2: He has the plans and the order with him. He carries them in an oilskin pouch. Tonight, get them. You have secured them?
3: Here, Master.
2: Good. You will leave the train at the next station.

0: How long do we stop here?
1: 1 minute, monsieur.
0: Then I've got to send a telegram.
2: Wait for me.
0: Take this message and send it to the address on this paper. Agent Z, plans and order have been stolen. Thief still on train. Was advised before leaving to contact you in case of emergency. If possible, fly and board train. Get that out at once. Here's your money.

0: Throughout a long, hot day, the train sped onward across flat desert country. Then, night again. And a second day. Then, a stop.
1: All right, Pat. I've got our bags. Get aboard. We'll go to my compartment, conductor.
2: Yes, monsieur.

0: And here, mademoiselle.
1: Thank you.
2: That'll be all for now.
0: Yes, monsieur.
2: Well, we made it, Pat. I wonder if anyone noticed us getting aboard.
1: Probably. And what's the next move,
2: then? I want you to stay here. The man who wired me doesn't know what I look like. He was acting under instructions. I'm going through the train and see if I can locate him. There probably aren't many Americans on the train.
1: Will you let him know who you are?
2: No. As soon as I find him, I'll come and get you. I want you to talk with him, not me. I don't want to be seen with him. Wait here until I come back.

0: I beg your pardon. I was looking for my compartment. I'm in the wrong car, I guess.
1: That's quite all right, miss.
0: Why, you're an American. So am I.
1: I haven't seen you on the train before. Here, won't you come in?
0: Thank you. And now that the door is closed, I might as well tell you, I didn't blunder in here. I came on purpose, because I want to talk to you, Mr. Stewart.
1: Who are you?
0: My name is Patricia Norwood. I am the assistant of Special Agent Z. Z and I caught the train early this morning.
1: Well, then Special Agent Z is here.
0: Please, Mr. Stewart, not so loud. I pretended I came in here by accident, because I didn't want anyone to hear me talking to you.
1: Well, if Z is on the train, I've got to talk with him.
0: He is here, but he doesn't want to be seen with either you or me. Now, I want to ask you some questions. When you wired us, were you sure whoever stole your plans and the order was still on the train?
1: He's still aboard. None of the first-class passengers have left.
0: Well, how are you carrying the papers?
1: In an oilskin pouch. It was locked in my bag.
0: How long have you been in the East?
1: Nearly 12 years now. I worked for an American firm at first, then for two or three others. I made my present connection last year.
0: Selling aeroplanes in this part of the world is dangerous. Have you ever had any trouble before? Have you ever been followed or watched?
1: Yes, of course. I haven't moved for 2 years without the agents of one country or another watching me.
0: I see. Have you recognized anyone on this train?
1: Yes, one man who... Well, no. No, I haven't seen anyone I know.
0: You started to say that you'd seen one man.
1: Well, I didn't mean it. It was a slip of the tongue. I haven't seen anyone.
0: How do you expect us to help you get your papers back? Unless you're willing to be honest and tell us everything you know.
1: I've told you everything. The plans and order were stolen. They're still on the train. That's all I know.
0: All right, Mr. Stewart. If that's all you'll tell me, stay here in your compartment. Z or I will get in touch with you. That's all for now. I'm leaving.

0: What did you find out, Pat?
1: Oh, V, you frightened me.
0: I've been waiting here in your compartment for you to come back. What did he tell you?
1: Well, not much. V, he's frightened.
0: Yes?
1: He's afraid of someone. He started to tell me that he'd seen a man on this train, and then he stopped and refused to talk.
0: I think I understand that. I've seen someone, too. Unless I'm mistaken, he started to tell you the doctor...
1: Did you hear those shots?
0: Yes, come on.
1: Look, Stuart's compartment door is open.
0: Pat, he's been shot. Let me in there.
2: Oh.
0: Who shot you, Stuart?
2: The man with the yellow face.
0: Oh. He's gone, Pat.
1: Oh. There's the gun, on the floor to the right.
3: What is the meaning of this? Who is that man there on the floor?
1: Who are you?
3: I am the police, miss. You are both under arrest for murder.
1: You can't arrest us.
0: Pat, don't talk.
1: But I...
0: We're innocent. I don't know who you are or what you intend doing with us, but we're ready.
3: Walk ahead of me. I shall be forced to lock both of you in your compartment until we reach our destination.

0: 48 hours later, the crack express pulled into its eastern terminal, a great seaport city. As it came to a stop, Agent Z and Pat stepped to the platform. The man who arrested them was directly behind.
1: My car will be waiting. You will walk quietly to it. I have a gun in my pocket. If you attempt to run...
2: Dr. Matsui, you are under arrest. Put your hands over your head while I search you.
1: K7.
3: I wondered if you'd get my wire in time.
4: Well, what does it mean, Z?
3: Pat, this man is Dr. Matsui, one of the world's most dangerous international spies. I recognized him on the train. He planned to murder Stewart and arrest us for the crime. You wired ahead to have a Confederate meet him here. I bribed a man in the telegraph office and got his wire before it was sent out. Then I sent a message to K7 and explained the whole plot.
4: But he said he was of the police.
3: Well, he only posed as a member of the police. He probably showed forged credentials to the conductor on the train.
4: And the man who is searching him now is really a policeman?
3: The man who is searching him is my friend, the famous K7.

Dr. Matsui was carrying the aeroplane plans and the orders for $3 million in bombers on his person. He was turned over to the local police at once and convicted on the civil charge of murder. He had been a master spy since the days before the World War and had worked for almost every nation except his own. It was fitting that his career should end in a country he had betrayed many times. Listen for my next story. This is K7 speaking.

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1: Strange Wills. Starring Warren William and featuring Loreen Tuttle and Carlton Young, with Howard Culver and an all-star Hollywood cast. Original music by Del Castillo.
2: Dead men's wills are often strange. We cannot attempt to understand them or try to find the answers. We can but tell the story.
3: This is Warren William bringing you the story They Met in Monte Carlo. But first, a word from your announcer.

0: And here is our distinguished actor of stage, radio, and screen, Warren William, as John Francis O'Connell.
1: If you're looking for adventure, intrigue, or a romantic interlude, I can suggest just the place. Monte Carlo. The world-famous gambling casino, in particular, is the rendezvous of many strange characters you expect to find in fiction rather than in real life. I shall never forget the year 1935 and the casino. It was in the roulette room of the casino that I saw the inception of a story as strange, as weird, and as interesting as any it has ever been my pleasure to relate.
2: Faites bonjour, mesdames et messieurs. Faites bonjour.
1: It all began on a June night. I was sitting at the roulette table, watching the ivory ball of chance spin merrily on its way. Suddenly, I felt a tug at my sleeve. I looked up. A handsome young man was looking down into my face.
3: I beg your pardon, sir, but are you an American?
1: Well, yes, I am, but how did you guess?
3: I just took a chance.
1: I'll cash in my remaining plaques and join you. You know, it's nice seeing an American, even in Monte Carlo. Dick Marlowe and I introduced ourselves and then took off for the casino bar.
3: Now, I'll tell you why I asked you here for a drink, Mr. O'Connell.
1: Well, Dick, now that we're friends and compatriots, let's drop the formalities. My name's John.
3: All right, John. Now then, peer through the gilded and ornate shadows of this delightful room and tell me who you see sitting over there at that table, over there at the far side of the room.
1: Over the far side of the room, eh? Let's see. Oh, yes. Well, Dick, I see a rather pompous gentleman. He's sporting a monocle. He's a lot of class. Dark pencil mustache, sleek hair, rather gray at the temples.
3: Well, hang that old monocle, Walrus. Take a look at what's sitting with him.
1: Oh, I see. Oh, that is different, isn't it? Good heavens, she's exquisite. Blonde hair and her lavender evening gown. My favorite colors.
3: They're mine, too.
1: No, excuse me.
3: As long as she's wearing them. Listen, John, you're a lawyer. You run into a lot of unusual situations. Now dig down into your law books and tell me how I can meet her.
1: Is that why... Ha, ha, ha! Now I'm beginning to see the light.
3: Look, John, I've got to meet that girl. If there ever was a case of love at first sight, this is it.
1: The more I tried to find out about this love-at-first-sight girl, the less I really learned. Dick came over to my hotel the next afternoon, and I gave him a resume of my efforts. Here, Dick. A drink.
3: Thanks.
1: Now sit down and relax, young fella, and I'll spill the beans.
3: Oh, thanks, John. Well, here's to Broadway.
1: And here's to love at first sight.
3: You know, trying to meet her is about as easy as crashing in on Princess Elizabeth.
1: Well, here's the dope. She lives with her father at the Villa Carlotta.
3: Uh-oh, that means class and plenty of shekels, John. That's the ritziest place in town.
1: Right. And here's some more news. According to the registry, their name is Lux. Mr. Ferdinand Lux and daughter, Carla. Residence, Budapest.
3: Carla Lux, huh? Carla. Hey, that sounds swell to me. Carla Marlowe. Not bad, huh?
1: Well, here comes disillusionment number one. Lux isn't her real name. It's an alias.
3: An alias? I don't...
1: Dick, I learned this morning that Monte Carlo is filling up with people from all over Europe. A lot of political bigwigs are gathering.
3: So that's it. Political intrigue in the making.
1: Quite obviously. Tonight, Mr. Lux and daughter Carla are attending a dinner party at the home of Monsieur Etienne Dupré, a sort of renegade Frenchman. That would be an excellent opportunity for you and Carla.
3: Oh, I couldn't break into that dinner date, John. That's for society. Me, I'm just a poor guy over here writing an operetta.
1: Oh, but you told me you play the piano, didn't you?
3: Of course I did, but how does that fit?
1: Well, Dick, tonight you're going to entertain the guests of Monsieur Dupré. You see, I hired out your services to Monsieur Dupré this afternoon. The fee is 1,000 francs. Not bad pay for an evening's work. I told him over the phone I was a theatrical agent.
3: Oh, no. Holy Pete, you mean that I'm going to...
1: Exactly. You will entertain the dinner guests and play in the salon while late coffee is being served.
3: But how will I meet Carla? How can I possibly...
1: You forget, Dick, that music is the great leveler. Give it to her right from...

0: You play beautifully, monsieur.
1: Thank you. Thank you very much. I'm glad you think so.
0: May I sit down?
1: Well, I'm highly honored. May I introduce myself? I'm Richard Marlowe, American.
0: How do you do? I'm Miss Lux. Carla Lux.
1: Yeah, I know. Now that we've dispensed with the formalities, is there something else I could play for you?
0: Oh, there are so many American songs that I would like to hear.
1: I'll play one I just finished writing. It's called Purple Serenade. It's from my new operetta.
0: It has a lovely name. But don't you sing?
1: No, but here are the words. Suppose you read them with me, huh?
0: Me?
1: Sure. Oh,
0: all right. Tonight, I'll sing my serenade. While evening's purple shadows fade. And lovers find their rendezvous in dreams. Oh, that's beautiful, beautiful.
1: It never sounded as well.
0: The nightingale keeps on calling. Two young hearts in love. Come share with me your fantasy of schemes. I hear a gypsy fiddle playing, a melody of love divine. It tells me once again that you are mine.
1: That's well.
0: Where is the one for whom this lonely heart was made? One to share my purple serenade. Oh.
1: Like it?
0: You're a genius. Really, I mean it.
1: Oh, I wouldn't go that far, but I'm glad
0: you... Won't you play some more, please?
1: Oh, we'll have a lot of time for that. Years and years.
0: Years and years?
1: Sure.
0: I do not understand.
1: Well, you see, it's this way. You see, in America, when the right boy meets the right girl, they get a funny feeling up here, around the heart.
0: But what does that
1: well,
0: do?
1: Well, they call that love at first sight.
0: I still do not understand.
1: Yesterday, I saw you in the bar at the casino.
0: Yes, I saw you, too.
1: And you know, Carla, right away, I got that funny feeling around my heart. Just like that.
0: Isn't that strange?
1: Oh, not at all, not at all. Then I decided to meet you.
0: But how did you arrange?
1: Well, a very good friend of mine hired me out to play for the guests tonight.
0: Aha, now I'm beginning to understand.
1: And so I took the job because I wanted very much to have a little talk with you.
0: Oh, you Americans. You don't let... Oh, what do they say in America? You don't let the dust settle under the foot. Is that right?
1: Yeah, that's it exactly. Now then, while the rest of the party is so deeply engrossed in conversation, how about you showing me the moonrise over Monte Carlo? I've heard it's very beautiful.
0: Oh, I would like some fresh air, too, but be careful. They must not see us leave.
1: Now, you lead the way. I'll be as quiet as a mouse.
0: Follow me.
1: Follow you, honey. I'm way ahead of you.
0: What did you say?
1: Oh, skip it. You wouldn't understand. Wait a minute. Allow me. Ah, boy. Look. Just look up there. There's our moon.
0: Isn't it lovely?
1: There's a rose arbor. Just get a whiff of those roses.
0: Divine.
1: Oh, boy. This place was made for sweet romance.
0: Tell me, may I call you Dick?
1: Well, Carla, if you don't, I'd consider my progress nil.
0: Silly boy. All right, then, Dick. Tell me, what do you do?
1: Well, I came over here to finish my operetta. You see, Carla, I'm a composer.
0: A composer?
1: Mm-hmm.
0: Very interesting. And your operetta, what is it about?
1: Oh, the same old thing. Boy meets girl, boy sings to girl.
2: Carla?
0: Oh.
2: Carla, where are you?
0: Here I am, Monsieur Dupré. I came out here for a breath of air.
2: Welcome right in. Your father wishes to be with you.
0: Yes, monsieur. Oh, stay out here just for a moment until I have a chance to get back. And, Dick.
1: Yes, Carla, what is it?
0: Girl wishes oh so much that she could see boy again.
1: Boy will arrange.

0: Come in.
1: Well, good morning. What a mood you're in.
0: Oh, John, am I happy. And do I rate? Do you know Carla and I?
2: Carla? You don't mean to say that you call her by her first name?
0: Sure, she asked me to after I got through playing for her. Say, listen, I'm in the Clover.
2: Well, tell me about it.
0: Well, she came over to the piano after dinner and sat down with me on the bench. Then she asked me all about myself, and I played for her, and later we went out in the garden, moonlight and roses and all that sort of stuff.
2: She confided in you?
0: Well, not exactly. Oh. In fact, now that I think of it, I don't know any more about her than I ever did.
2: Well, at least you have a speaking acquaintance. From now on, you've simply got to deliver the mail.
0: Oh, excuse me, John.
3: Have a note for Monsieur Marlowe.
0: Oh, thank you. Here you are.
3: Merci, monsieur.
0: Hey, this envelope smells awful good.
2: It's enticing.
0: How do you believe our rate, John? Getting a note less than 12 hours since we met. Wait a minute, I'll open it. Let's see. Monsieur, please forget last night. I'm not in a position to see you again. My fiancée arrived in Monte Carlo this morning. There can be no more purple serenades. Adieu,

0: love. Thy name is persistency. At least it was in our case. Vic and I didn't intend to let any fiancé stand in our way, especially when it concerned Carla. But anything can happen in Monte Carlo, and almost anything did. Yes?
1: Monsieur Conan?
0: Yes, sir?
1: Good. This is Etienne Dupré.
0: Yes, Monsieur Dupré.
1: Monsieur Colonel, I'm very glad to hear that you are vacationing in Monte Carlo. We need the services of an American lawyer in connection with a will.
0: Hmm.
1: A very unusual will. I wonder, Monsieur, would you please drive over to my home?
0: Why, yes, if it's urgent, I'd be glad to.
1: Oh, thank you. Thank you very much. Just take a taxi in front of your hotel and tell the driver to take you to my home. They all know where I live.
0: Very well, Monsieur. I'll leave immediately.
2: Part 2 of They Met in Monte Carlo in just a moment. But first, here is a word from your announcer.

0: Now part two of They Met in Monte Carlo with Warren William as John Francis O'Connell.
1: When I arrived at the Dupre home, Monsieur Dupre ushered me into the library.
2: Welcome, Monsieur O'Connell. Welcome to the house of Dupre.
1: Thank you, sir.
2: I want you to meet my colleagues, Herr Edeldorf and Baron X, a special ambassador from the German Reich.
1: How do you do, gentlemen?
2: Now, please do be seated, Monsieur O'Connell, and we will, as you say in America, get down to the business.
1: Thank you, Monsieur.
2: Monsieur O'Connell, we have learned through secret sources that you supplied the entertainment for our dinner party last night.
1: Supplied the entertainment? Oh, you mean, yeah, the young composer Richard Marlowe.
2: We now understand that he's not exclusively a composer, Monsieur.
1: Dick, not a composer? Why, I'm afraid I don't
2: follow. We believe that you deliberately sent this man to us as a spy of your government. Now, what have you to say?
1: The accusation is unfounded. He came here purely in the interests of... Well, he wanted to meet a certain young lady.
2: Yes, we know. Carla Edeldorf.
1: Carla Edeldorf? The daughter of Herr Edeldorf.
2: Exactly, Monsieur. And this gentleman, Baron X, is your fiancé. Monsieur O'Connell, we understand that you are a collector of strange and unusual wills.
1: Oh, that's correct, gentlemen. It has been a sort of avocation.
3: Well, Monsieur O'Connell, the time has come for us to put our cards on the table.
1: What do you mean, Baron?
3: Only this, that hereafter you are to stop your unwanted interference in our affairs.
2: And furthermore, Monsieur, we want to warn you most solemnly that if you persist in sending your spies and confederates to us under the guise of strolling musicians, then...
1: Then what, Monsieur?
2: You will be able to add a new will to your collection.
3: Only this will, Monsieur O'Connell, will be your own. And you won't be alive to do much about it. Do I make myself clear, Monsieur O'Connell?
1: I gather you are threatening me, gentlemen.
2: Your inference is very accurate, Monsieur.
3: We do not threaten, Monsieur O'Connell. We but warn you. After that, we will not hesitate to do what we consider as a safeguard to our political interests.
2: And now, Monsieur, you may go. But remember, if you value your life and that of your compatriot, keep him away from Mademoiselle Edeldorf.
1: That, gentlemen, I consider to be his own personal affair. And I feel quite certain that Mr. Marlowe can take care of his own business affairs quite adequately. Good day, gentlemen. Well, things were getting exciting. I decided to stop off at Dick's apartment and advise him of what had taken place.
4: Come in. Hi there, you spy.
5: Oh, John.
4: I just met, guess who?
5: Carla?
1: No, but someone who was rather close to her.
5: Her father, Monsieur Lux.
1: And her fiancé. A very mysterious German who is hiding under the name of Baron X.
5: Her fiancé? I can't believe it, John.
1: Dick, I was invited up to the Etienne Dupre home tonight under the pretext that I was to draw up or examine an unusual will.
5: Examine a will?
1: Of course, the whole thing was a put-up job to get me there. When I arrived, I met as pleasant a gang of cutthroats as I would expect to meet in Sing Sing.
5: John, I don't understand.
1: That's because the night you played for them, you only had eyes for Carla. Dick, remember something for me.
5: I'll try.
1: On the night you attended the reception at the Dupre home, what language was spoken?
5: I heard only conversational French. Wait a minute. When the men went into the salon for coffee, that's when Carla sat with me at the piano. Yeah. I remember now. I heard one of them talking about a new confederation of European states or something like that, with Berlin as the hub. He talked in German.
1: That is just what I suspected. There's a movement on foot to reshape Europe, and the key men are right here in Monte Carlo.
5: Wait a minute. Let me open the door. Maybe some more of the gangsters came back to finish me off. Carla.
6: Let me in.
5: Sure.
6: I'm afraid I was followed.
5: Carla, I want you to meet my good friend and compatriot, John Francis O'Connell, an American lawyer.
6: I'm very happy to meet you, sir.
1: And I'm most happy to meet you, mademoiselle.
5: Carla, what in heaven's name brings you here at this hour?
6: Oh, Dick, I'm so frightened for you. Ever since the night you played for me, my father, Mr. Dupre, and my fiancé, the Baron, all of them think you came to spy on them. Oh, please leave Monte Carlo at once, today.
5: But I can't understand what this is all about, Carla. What's so secretive? What's cooking over there in the house on the mountaintop?
6: Intrigue. Many European powers are gathered to form a new confederation. one that will eliminate England and the United States from Europe. And behind it all are the Germans. My father is even willing to sacrifice me, to give me to that horrible Baron, just to achieve his end. Oh, Dick, I do not know what to do. What to do?
5: I'll tell you what you're going to do. Listen, Carla, I'm a day ahead of schedule, but here goes. Carla, I want to marry you.
6: You...
5: Keep those beautiful lips closed for a moment. Let me explain. You see, Carla, I'd intended to ask you tomorrow, but this morning is just as good. I want you to fly to Paris with John and me. We'll live there for a few more weeks.
6: Fly to Paris.
5: Until I finish my musical score, and then we're off to the States.
6: America?
5: America, the land of the free and the home of the brave, and no German barons hiding under the beds.
6: But how? Even though my heart says yes, how possibly could we leave?
1: That's one of the reasons I became a lawyer, Carla. I know how to expedite things, how to cut this infernal red tape. Shall I arrange it?
6: Oh, could you, monsieur, could you?
1: I guarantee that I'll have a plane ready to fly us all to Paris by 7 o'clock tonight.
5: And then, Carla, after we arrive, it won't be too late to, well, sort of make a hurried trip to the marriage bureau. We can still get married tonight, can't we, John?
1: I think I can arrange it.
5: You see, darling, how invaluable it is to have a lawyer for a friend.
6: Yes, I see.
5: And tomorrow we can start on

0: How invaluable it is to have a lawyer for a friend.
1: Yes, I see, I see.
0: And tomorrow we can start on our honeymoon to the Pyrenees. Think of it. You and I. Ah, Carla, what a honeymoon we'll have.
1: Dick?
0: Yes, darling?
1: Will Monsieur O'Connell arrange that, too?
2: I pulled all the strings that were necessary for our quick exit. Things were moving at such a rapid pace that I could hardly keep abreast of them. Last night, Dick met the lovely and beautiful Carla. Tonight, he was eloping to Paris. Well, that was in the best American tradition. And quite frankly, I didn't blame him. Just after I finished calling the airport, Dick came in.
0: Everything all set, John?
2: It looks as though one eloping couple would escape the clutches of an irate father-in-law.
0: And you're not kidding. They'd tear us limb from limb if they had any inkling of what we intended to do.
2: What arrangements did you make with Carla?
0: She's coming here to your apartment by 6. She's gone home to allay suspicion and steal as many of her clothes as she can carry out.
2: Well, at any rate, that'll help some for your budget.
0: Lawyers and budgets. Lawyers and budgets. What's a budget where the beautiful and glamorous Carla is concerned?
2: I wouldn't mind too much about it either, Dick. Now listen, young man, it's getting late. Suppose you go to your rooms, pack up and come back. Then as soon as Carla comes, we'll take a cab to the airport. Meanwhile, I'll file your intention to marry.
0: You know, if you ever sent me a bill for everything you've done for me, John...
2: I seem to get a sinister pleasure out of outsmarting this mysterious German Baron X, alias Frederick. He's got a lesson coming to him, and a bitter one. Listen, Dick, I'll take care of the luggage. You take Carla and get aboard the plane. And be careful. You never know what the mysterious Baron X and his gang might do if they get wind of what we're up to.
0: I'd like to see him start something.
1: Dick, darling, do as Monsieur O'Connell says. I know it is dangerous.
0: Okay, darling, come on.
3: Here we are, monsieur. Bon voyage.
0: Thank you. John, over there, that's our plane. We'll run for it and meet you there.
2: I won't be long.
0: Let's run, darling. Come along. Ah, here we are. I'll open the door. Ah, in you go, darling.
1: Thank you.
3: Ah. Welcome, Carla.
1: Oh.
3: And you too, Monsieur Marlowe. Step in, please.
0: Wait.
3: Keep your arms up, monsieur, if you value your life. As you see, I'm armed, and at the moment in the mood to kill.
1: Frederick, how did you...
3: You forget, my dear, that it is possible to listen into phone conversations. We heard you charter a plane for Paris. I hurried over here to stop you, Carl. Your father and Monsieur Dupre are getting out warrants for the arrest of the two Americans for kidnapping. The police will be here momentarily.
1: But I am not being kidnapped, Frederick. I'm going to marry Richard Marlowe. I have decided...
3: What you decide is of little consequence. You will be told whom you shall marry.
1: I shall refuse.
3: To refuse would mean the end of the new European Confederacy, my dear. I pledged Germany's acceptance, but only on the condition that I should have you as my baroness.
0: Look, Baron X, or whatever your name is, you must take the Americans to be a lot of dopes.
3: Who could think otherwise?
0: But as it turns out, you're really the dope. Do you think we'd be stupid enough to anticipate your action? Look behind you, you'll see a man, and if you look carefully, you'll see a gun.
3: Ryan, I do not believe you.
0: You fell for the oldest gag in the world, that sock in the jaws with my fondest regards.
1: Monsieur O'Connell.
4: Everything's set. What's the trouble in there?
0: Look out below, John, while I toss this piece of carrion out the door. Here comes Baron X.
1: The pilot. We have no pilot.
2: Well, we can't wait for him now. Anyway, I hold a private license. Let me get this crate started. Well, luckily, the engine's warm. Lock that door.
0: Okay.
2: We made it. We made it. Three months later at 16 Rue Aveyron in Paris.
1: How is the operetta, darling? Almost through?
0: I'll have it finished soon, dear. And then the plane to the good old USA.
1: Oh, Dick, I'm so thrilled.
0: Remember what I told you that night out in the garden, Carla?
1: Oh, yes, every word. You said girl better come to America where she can marry anyone she wishes. And then I said, girl would like to.
0: How long have we been married, darling?
1: 3 months.
0: Isn't that baby cute?
1: Adorable.
0: When's her mother coming back?
1: In just a few minutes. She just went down to the corner to post a letter.

0: Now here again is Warren William as John Francis O'Connell.
1: Well, Dick and Carla really did find happiness. They came to America the following year, and Dick's operetta proved to be a first-class sensation on Broadway. And if his songs are inspirational, which they are, blame it all on a certain beautiful and alluring blonde who decided that marrying for love is a lot nicer than marrying according to the dictates of a stern parent. And I agree, don't you?

Next week, I have a story to tell you about blood-red rubies and murder. The story begins back in the days of Kublai Khan and his invasion of High Tibet. His soldiers looted the High Temple, cut out the eyes of the pagan goddess, and escaped with the two most precious rubies known to be in existence. But a curse went with these rubies, the curse of sudden death. Finally, they came into the possession of a wealthy, retired American business executive. He decided to end the curse and return the jewels to the temple in High Tibet. But before he could do so, death struck, quickly, savagely. We call this unusual story, The Girl in Cell 13. This is Warren William, inviting you to listen again next week.

0: Strange Wills is written by Ken Crepine and directed by Robert Webster Light. Names, places, and time have all been changed so that no reflection may fall on any person or persons, living or dead. This is a Telaways feature produced in Hollywood.
1: I've been gardening in white gloves.
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0: So at last you've seen one of them, these people you call they.
1: Yes, but not his face.
0: No, don't try to sit up.
1: I'm thirsty.
0: Get a glass of water, Doc.
2: Water coming right up.
0: Just lie still and keep covered up.
1: Where am I?
0: Don't you recognize your own bedroom?
1: Oh, yes.
0: You're sure you do?
1: Yes, it's my bedroom. I always hated it.
0: Why?
1: Because when I was little, Grandma punished me by locking me in here. I was afraid.
0: Why?
1: There were pictures on the wall. Pictures of Humpty Dumpty and Simple Simon and Peter Piper and a lot more.
0: You mean the wall was papered with Mother Goose characters?
1: Yes. And they wouldn't stop looking at me. Even when I shut my eyes, they were still there looking at me, laughing. Laughing.
0: That was when you were a very little girl?
1: Yes.
2: Here you are, Jack. Couldn't find a glass.
0: All right. No, let me raise you up.
1: All right.
0: There. Go ahead.
1: Thank you.
0: Better?
1: Yes.
0: Now then, you say you didn't see him. That is, his face.
1: No. They're very clever.
0: Was his face covered?
1: No. It just wasn't there.
2: Wasn't there?
1: He had a kind of hood over his head. It was all kind of blank and dark inside the hood.
2: Doggone.
0: Describe what you did see.
1: Oh, do I have to?
0: Please.
1: Well, the hood, and then kind of a short smock, you know, big and full. I think it was made of satin.
0: What color was it?
1: Red. Red, like when you stick your finger and the blood comes out.
2: Hey, Cherry, are you telling the truth?
1: Yes, I am. I am.
0: And what about his trousers?
1: I don't remember. I don't remember whether he had legs or not.
2: You don't remember whether he had legs or not?
1: No.
0: And yet he picked you up and carried you down to the furnace room, so he must have had legs.
1: Yeah, I guess he must.
0: How did he get here in your bedroom in the first place?
1: He just opened the door and walked in.
0: Well, why didn't you scream?
1: I was too scared. And then he put a gag in my mouth.
2: Didn't you fight him?
1: Oh, I couldn't move.
2: You just laid there and let him gag you and hogtie?
1: Yes, I couldn't move.
2: And all the time, Reggie was out there patrolling the hall. Well, how come he didn't see you when old No-Face picked you up and carried you out?
1: I don't know. He kept my face pressed against his chest hard, so I couldn't see a thing. I thought I was going to smother.
0: And then he carried you down to the furnace room?
1: Yes.
0: And then he turned on the furnace full blast?
1: Yes.
0: Why? What do you think he intended to do?
1: Oh, I know what he was going to do.
0: Well, then why didn't he do it?
1: Because just then the baby began to cry.
0: Yes, the baby.
1: Yes, the baby cried, and that's the last I saw of him.
0: You didn't see which way he went?
1: No, he was there, and then he was gone.
0: And the next you knew, we were beside you.
1: Yes.
2: Well, son, it looks like we gotta set our traps for a feller in a red smock and no face.
0: Yes. Yes, it does, doesn't it?
1: Where's Grandma and the girls?
0: Down the library. Reggie's staying with them.
1: Why?
0: Reasons of my own.
1: You haven't done a very good job here, have you?
0: Well, what do you mean?
1: Since you came, the chauffeur was killed. And now Job is dead.
0: That's right.
1: And then this happened to me.
0: You'd rather have someone else?
1: No. You couldn't help it. Nobody could.
0: You think this reign of terror is going to continue?
1: It's got to. It can't stop now. It's got to go on and on and on until there isn't any of us left. Nobody but Grandma.
2: You mean you think you and Hope and Faye's going to be killed?
1: Yes, I know.
0: You say you know. Do you actually, or is it just your belief?
1: It's the same thing. I haven't been wrong about anything I said was going to happen.
2: That's right, Jack. She kept saying over and over that Job was in a bad spot.
1: And Hope. She's in the worst danger right now.
0: Now, what about Faye?
1: I don't care about Faye. She doesn't like me. And I don't like her.
0: But she's going to die, too.
1: Yes, but I don't care about that. Job was the one who bothered me most.
0: And next to Job, you like Hope the most.
1: Yes.
0: Cherry, do you know a girl named Pauline West?
1: Pauline West?
0: Yes. Do you?
1: Why do you ask that?
0: Just answer. Do you or don't you?
1: I guess I've heard the name somewhere. Sounds familiar.
0: She's a radio actress. Now, do you recognize her?
1: No, I don't think so.
2: What the heck's a radio actress named Pauline West got to do with this, Jack?
0: I don't know, but I found several casting sheets down in the furnace room made out in her name.
2: You found what?
0: Casting sheets.
1: What's a casting sheet?
0: It's a form sent out to actors and artists who've been cast on a show. It tells the time of rehearsal, the date and hour of the show, and the amount of money the performance pays.
2: Okay, so you found a casting sheet for Pauline West, and I still want to know what that's got to do with all the rough stuff that's going on here.
0: Probably nothing. Simply a new name in the picture. And if there's a Pauline West connected with this house, I want to know it.
2: Well, wouldn't Cherry know it if there was?
0: Seems likely. But I'd still like to know what that casting sheet was doing in the furnace room.
2: Must not be a very good actress. I never heard of her before.
0: Oh, you listen to radio shows?
2: Of course I do. Well, anyway, all of them that's got girls on them. What you think I just bought a battery set to carry around with me for?
0: In love with all the women on the air.
2: And boy, is there a couple of them that I'd like to write dialogue for.
0: Would I?
2: You're darn right. The words I'd put in those babies' mouths would make the radio censors turn over in their graves.
0: What do you know about radio censors?
2: Nothing.
0: Then what are you talking about?
2: Okay. Hey, Jack, look.
0: Cherry, you little fool, come back here. What's the matter with you? Where do you think you're going?
1: No place.
0: Well, come back here and get into bed. Pull the covers back, Doc.
2: Yeah.
1: There.
0: Now get into that bed.
1: I wasn't going anywhere.
0: And what do you mean, trying to sneak out on us?
1: No, I wasn't. I just don't like this room.
0: Well, would you like us to move you downstairs?
3: Jack, where are you?
2: Hey, that's Reggie.
0: Up in Cherry's room, Reggie.
1: Something's happened. I knew it.
3: Jack, Hope's got away.
0: Hope's got away?
3: Why, she snapped off the light in the library downstairs and was out the door and gone before I could get it back on.
2: Probably on her way down to an employment agency to get herself a new chauffeur.
0: Now, never mind that, Doc. Where are Faye and her grandmother?
3: I locked them in the powder room just off the hall while I came up to tell you.
0: Are they all right there?
3: Well, they can't get out.
0: Good. Doc.
2: Yeah?
0: You stay here with Cherry. I'm going with Reggie.
2: Okay.
0: Don't let her out of your sight for a minute.
2: You hear that, Cherry, honey?
0: Come on, Reggie. You think Hope left the house?
3: No, I think she went towards the furnace.
1: Furnace room? Did he say furnace room?
2: That's what he said. That Hope was heading for the furnace room.
1: But she mustn't. She mustn't.
2: Why not?
1: Because that's where things happen to people.
2: Things happen to folks in the furnace room?
1: Yes, go tell them. Go tell them quick.
2: Hey, you mean that?
1: Yes. Don't you understand? Go tell them to keep Hope away from there.
2: Well, I don't know. Jack said to stay here with you.
1: Hurry.
2: You promised to stay right there in bed?
1: Yes.
2: Okay. I'll be right back. I'll leave the door open.
1: No. Hurry. Poor little Hope. Poor little sister Hope. Hurry.
2: Okay, Cherry, get back into bed.
1: No.
2: Now, come on. Get back into bed where you belong.
1: But you didn't go.
2: No, but just waited outside the door to see what was, why you were so anxious for me to leave.
1: But I was just going to help find Hope.
2: Well, Jack and Reggie's pretty good at that sort of thing.
1: Yes, but I think I know where she is.
2: Well, if she's in this house, they'll find her.
1: But she's in such danger. They've got to hurry.
2: Now, looky, Cherry. How could you know that?
1: But I do. I do.
2: Hey, shut up.
1: What's the matter?
2: There's somebody out in the hall.
1: No.
2: Listen.
1: It's them. They've come back.
2: Maybe.
1: But it is. I know it.
2: I hope so. I ain't never seen a fella with no face and a red smile.
1: Could I get under the bed, please?
2: You stay right where you are. Listen.
1: Right beside the door. I can feel them.
2: Somebody out there, okay?
1: Have you got a gun?
2: No.
1: Please, let me get under the bed.
2: No.
1: Where are you going?
2: I'm going to sneak over the door. Maybe I can jump.
1: Oh, no. That's what they're waiting for.
2: Lay still and keep quiet. That's funny.
1: What's the matter?
2: Wasn't nobody out there at all?
1: Yes, there was. I know there was.
2: Not when I got there. I know what's the matter. You're giving me the jumps. You got me seeing things that ain't there, too.
1: I tell you, there was
4: something. Hello, Cherry.
1: Hope.
4: That's right. Hello, Texas.
2: Well, hey, Hope. Everybody in this house is looking for you.
4: Now, that's silly.
2: What'd you dodge out of the library for?
4: I had to see Cherry. My little sister, Cherry.
1: Oh, I'm so glad you came. I was so scared for you.
4: Sisterly devotion, huh?
1: Yes. I love you so.
4: She loves me so. Now, isn't that sweet?
1: Oh, Hope, don't say that. You and Job, you two are all in the world I've got to love.
4: And now you haven't got Job.
1: But I've still got you.
4: No, you haven't.
1: Oh, Hope, please.
4: No, you haven't got me. Not any of me.
1: And why are you coming over here to the bed? Go away if you don't love me.
4: I want to show you something.
1: What do you mean?
4: Look what I found.
1: The gun.
4: That's right. The gun that killed Joe.
2: Hey, what'd you say?
1: Give it to me.
4: Jerry, stop. Let go of it.
2: Hey, don't
1: give
2: do that.
1: Give it to me.
4: You bet I won't give it to you.
2: You shot her. You shot Hope.

0: further transcribed adventures of Jack, Doc, and Reggie will come to you tomorrow at this same hour. I Love a Mystery, written and directed by Carlton E. Morse, comes to you Monday through Friday, featuring Russell Thorson as Jack, Jim Bowles as Doc Long, and Tony Randall as Reggie York. Frank McCarthy speaking.
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0: Every door has a key. There's a key to every situation. Behind every unopened door, there is a mystery. And the opening of this door introduces us to another in the series, The Key.
1: Hi there, Bugsy. Come right on in. Sit down. Relax. I got a little contract for you, Bugsy. And I want you to make a real hit with this one. There's 5 G's hanging to it, you're in. Okay? Swell. Seems like there's a jerk by the name of Lance Spurway who's been subpoenaed to appear before the State Senate Committee on the Union Rackets. Now, this bum Spurway is big mouth. The word is he's set to sing, but aloud. This might be very embarrassing to some guys I know who have been good friends of mine. I told him not to worry on account of I don't think Spurway's going to be around very long. There's your contract, Bugsy, and that guy Spurway is it. Rub him out. You got 2 days.

0: Yes, I know, Bart, but... Yes, but I've told you not to call me at times when you know Lance could be home. Oh, now don't be silly. You know that's not true. Oh. Well, let's not argue about it. And don't be sore, honey. No, well, of course not. No, what? Oh, shh, honey, someone might hear you. Is there anybody around there? Well, you shouldn't say things like that over the phone. You never know... What? Oh, Bart, you're terrible. What? Bart, I think I heard Lance coming. Let's hang up. Is that you, Lance? I must go, Bart. Yes, I'll call you as soon as I can. Bye. Lance, is that you? Oh.
1: What's the matter?
0: You startled me. I didn't see you standing there.
1: I wasn't standing there. I just got in.
0: Well, you might have answered me when I called out.
1: Why? Who else were you expecting right now? Some other guy get a key to our home, huh? There's somebody else who could walk right in on you?
0: Oh, don't be funny.
1: Funny? What's funny about it? I asked you a straight question. I'm entitled to a straight answer.
0: Okay, I'll give you an answer.
1: Well?
0: Drop dead.
1: Now, who's being funny? Where'd you pick up that smart stuff, huh? Never used to talk like that. I was thinking...
0: Oh, don't exaggerate.
1: There you go again. You sound just like Bart McLeod.
0: What?
1: Yeah, that's his kind of talk. Like he was on the movies all the time.
0: Well, maybe he goes to the movies, too. You sure leave me plenty of time to go to the movies. Maybe you think that's all a wife wants to do, go to the movies on her own. Spends a little time around here. It's a wonder you can remember where you live.
1: I work for a living. Perhaps you'd forgotten about that. You'd forgotten, maybe, who pays the grocery bills around here?
0: Forgotten? With you reminding me 10 times a day?
1: Okay, so I have to remind you. And don't you ever forget it. Any time you're thinking of double-crossing me, Ella...
0: What? What are you talking about?
1: I don't like what I hear, that's all. I don't like the things people say about my wife.
0: What things? Where?
1: Down at the Union Local. Things are being said. Things I'm not supposed to hear. About you and Bart McLeod.
0: Oh, you're crazy.
1: I'd better be, because I'm telling you, if you ever cross me with any crumb like McLeod, I'll kick his teeth in. Stop that. Stop that laughing. Stop it. Do you hear me? Stop it.
0: Let me go. Take your hands off me. You ape. You keep your hands off me.
1: Don't you laugh at me, Ella. Don't you ever laugh at me.
0: Laugh at you? Why shouldn't I? Why shouldn't I do what everyone else is doing anyway? You, Lance Spurway, racket buster. Big guy who's going to expose all the corruption in the union. Oh, sure. You're going to get up there in front of that Senate committee and shoot up your big mouth about all the officials of your union. And maybe the senators will give you a medal for it. But what about the guys you work with, Lance? How do they feel about a guy who runs screaming to the government about union troubles? I'll tell you how they feel. They feel you haven't got the nerve to fight your battles on the union grounds, to get up at meetings of the local and say your piece.
1: One man against a management committee of 20 crooked twisters? What chance would I have?
0: Never mind. You didn't even try. Because you haven't got what it takes. You haven't got what it takes to live right, Lance. That's your trouble. You're going to do this and that. You're going to fix those crooks in the union. You're going to kick Bart McLeod's teeth out. And Bart could eat you. And not even get indigestion.
1: Don't you talk to me like that. I'm not going to stand here and listen to you.
0: I don't care whether you listen or not. I'm through talking anyway, and I'm through with you.
1: What did you say?
0: I said I'm through. I'm going to leave you.
1: Leave me? How do you mean?
0: Simple enough, surely. Even you're a rock-filled head. I'm through being married to you. We're washed up, finished.
1: You're kidding.
0: You'll see whether I'm kidding or not.
1: And it's true, you have been seeing McLeod.
0: Oh, he's got nothing to do with it. I'm fed up with you.
1: Fed up with me? But what have I done?
0: Nothing. Nothing worthwhile. Nothing to help our marriage along. You're never home, and when you are, you're a pain in the neck.
1: Thanks. That makes me feel real good. I haven't done anything to help our marriage, huh? Well, what have you done? All I get from you is how miserable you are. A man comes home tired.
0: You're never too tired to go out again at night. Leaving me here to twiddle my thumbs.
1: Twiddle your thumbs or invite McLeod over. That's it, isn't it? Isn't it? You've been playing around with that crumb here in my house.
0: Your house? No, it's your house. Is that your idea of a marriage? It's your house and I'm just a drudge around the place who cooks and washes for you. Is that it?
1: You're my wife.
0: That can be fixed. Any other problem?
1: Don't talk like that. If you think I'm going to stand by and do nothing while you play fast and loose with some jerk, then you can start thinking all over.
0: Okay, just what are you going to do about it?
1: Just you straighten out, that's all. You'll find out what I'll do.
0: Big talk. You're going to tell the Senate committee all about us, too. Maybe they'll give you another medal.
1: You just better watch yourself, Ella. I'm telling you. And if you've been seeing anything of McLeod, you better stop right now. I'm giving you a chance to get things straight. And that's a sight more than most husbands would do.
0: Oh, thanks for nothing.
1: Okay. Just remember what I said, that's all. You can think what you like about me. Nobody's going to cross me with my wife and get away with it.
0: Where are you going?
1: Out. Ella? Where's my coat? It's raining outside.
0: It's over there where you left.
1: Oh. Well, don't expect me back tonight. Just think over what I said. You're my wife, and that's the way it's going to be. I'm giving you a chance to think it over.

0: Hey, Spurway.
1: Yeah? What are you on?
0: Come on, get in. Captain wants to talk to you down at headquarters.
1: Matter? What's he want me for?
0: Search me. You know, it's a funny thing about it, Captain. He hardly ever tells me anything. Come on, let's go. Here he is, Captain. We tailed him from the pool room. He was taking a pretty lonely walk downtown. Getting pretty wet in the drizzle, too. So we picked him up, like you said.
2: Okay, Jameson, that's all.
0: Well, that walking in the rain, guy must think he's Johnny Ray.
1: What's all this about, Captain?
2: Ah, relax. It's for your own good. Just for the record, where were you headed when the car picked you up?
1: What's that got to do with you? I'd committed some crime or other?
2: No. But I'll tell you something, Spearway. I'd rather pick you up for no reason than go hunting town for a couple of hoods who beat you up.
1: Beat me up? Well, nobody's beaten me up.
2: Not yet.
1: What are you talking about?
2: Look, you're due to appear before the Senate Committee on Union Rackets day after tomorrow, right?
1: Sure, everybody knows that.
2: Yeah, everybody. Including a bunch of crooks who'd give a lot to stuff you testifying.
1: You mean that some guy...
2: I mean that you've got no place going for lonely walks at night right now. You're just asking for trouble. A couple of zombies will lay for you in a quiet street or an alley, beat you to a pulp, and tell you there'll be more of it if you testify to the Senate Committee.
1: You think those crooks running the union will do that?
2: Well, intimidating a witness is a corny old trick, but you'd be surprised how often it works.
1: I'm not scared. I can look after myself.
2: Yeah? Well, I admire your courage, Spearway. One man against maybe three or four using nucks and lead pipe. Take my advice and go on home, straight home, and stay there. Especially at night.
1: But
2: I don't get it anyway. What's with you? Like Jameson said, you were just walking alone in the rain. What for? Where are you going?
1: Oh, nowhere in particular.
2: Hmm?
1: I had an argument with my wife. You know how it is.
2: Don't remind me. I've been married 20 years.
1: Yeah, well... You know, maybe you're right. I guess maybe I've been a little rough on her at that. Yeah. Maybe I should go home and straighten things out.
2: Yeah, you do that. You may not even remember what you said to her, but apologize for it anyway. Women like that. Believe me, I've tried 100 different systems for winning at this marriage racket. That's the only one that works. Say you're sorry and take it back.
1: Why, you're 15 years up on me, Captain. Guess you ought to know.
2: Brother, I learned the hard way.
1: Yeah. Yeah, well, I'll be on my way.
2: Yes, well, just take it easy the next few days till the hearing's over. Stay home at night. I'm supposed to look after the safety of the citizens of this town, Mr. Spearway. Right now, I'm keeping a special eye on you.
3: Who's there? Is that you, Lance?
1: Sure enough. I come back after all. Surprise, surprise. I come back and I answered when you called out. Surprise on two counts, huh? I guess you didn't expect it.
4: What the... Say, what is this? McCloud, what are you doing here?

0: Well, well. If it isn't old Racket Buster Spurway himself. Well, come on in, Racket Buster. Join the party. Help yourself to a little drink.
1: Get out, McClod. Get out of my house. Oh. Now.
0: Hey. Take it easy now, Racket Buster. You sound like you don't feel very friendly. Why, you make me feel I'm not welcome.
1: You heard me. Get out.
2: Lance.
1: I'll get to you later. Are you going, McClod, or do I have to...
0: Do you have to what, Racket Buster? Break my neck? Was that what you were going to say, Well, now, I'd just love to have you try that. I just adore that. But I'm a gentleman and there's a lady present. What's more, I was invited here, see? Invited. I didn't bust right in without being asked. Oh, no.
1: Okay. Now you're invited to go. Get moving.
0: Wait. Now, just you wait a minute. No, that will never do. You see, it was Ellie here who invited me. Wasn't it now, honey? You called me right up on the phone there, didn't you, sweetheart? And you said your husband here had walked out on you. You were lonely. You wanted me to come right over now, didn't you, honey?
2: Lance, it's no use making a scene. I told you how I felt.
1: Yeah, you told.
2: And you walked out. You said you wouldn't be back.
1: Well, I am back. Maybe it doesn't occur to you I had a reason for coming back.
0: Oh, sure, you had a reason. You came back to spy, didn't you, Racket Buster? Yeah. You're good at that. You could leave me for dead on that. Oh, you're very sharp when it comes to gumshoeing around checking up on people like you did with Harrison and the other guys on the management committee of the union. You checked up on them okay. You checked on them good. You're all set to blow them wide open before the Senate committee, aren't you, Racket Buster?
1: If it wasn't for the support of you and a lot of jerks like you, McCloud, there wouldn't be any racketeers in our union.
0: Oh, well, never mind. It'll all be okay because we've got some little Boy Scouts like you checking on things. Oh, you're a great one for keeping tabs on people. Always making like the tax collecting guy, poking your sharp little nose into other people's business. Checking on the union officials, checking on your wife.
2: Bart, please.
0: What's the matter? It's true, isn't it? That's what he's doing. Goes out and says he won't be back tonight. That is what you said, isn't it, Racket Buster? Sure you did. Now, here you are. Make you feel good inside, Make you feel good... to know your wife's got someone else.
2: Oh, stop.
1: You better lay off needling me, McCloud.
0: Now, who's needling anybody? All I'm saying is the truth, isn't it? Can I help it if you're a sleazy crumb? One who doesn't know how to behave?
1: I know what you're trying to do. You're trying to make me take a poke at you so you can play the big hero in front of Ella. Well, it won't work.
0: No? Oh, well, now, that's a real shame. I'd sure like you to take a poke at me, Racket Buster. Come on, you're a big guy, big as me. I weigh just under 200 pounds. How much you weigh, Oh, come on, don't be shy. How much you weigh, honey? 185? 90? Hey, what are you doing? I like that program. Put it back on.
1: We don't need it. Seeing you're determined to stay, we may as well get this thing settled.
0: Huh? What thing's that,
1: Ella, I want you to get this straight. I'd rather talk it over privately with you, but it seems I'm not going to get a chance. When I left, I didn't have any intention of coming back here tonight. Something happened to me, and I come back. I come back to apologize. Does that mean anything?
2: It's a bit late, Lance.
0: That is the understatement of the century. You've got some nerve, Racket Buster.
1: Ella, maybe it is too late. Maybe that's my trouble all along with you. Okay, where we go from here?
2: We can't go back, Lance. It'll never be the same.
1: I'm not asking you to go back. I thought maybe we could start afresh. What?
0: Seems to me you're not making out so good with that line, man. Seems to me like you better fade.
1: Why don't you button your fat lip, McCloud? Haven't you caused enough trouble?
0: Me? I haven't done anything. Like I told you, I'm here on invitation, see? A lady calls me and says she wants my company. Now, what am I going to do? Not only is it hard to resist a lady, but also I admire her taste. So, here I am. And everything was just fine till you busted in. So I tell you what, racket buster. Why don't you take a powder, hmm? Why don't you do that right now?
1: Ella, you really want to leave me for this man? Do you?
2: I... Hello.
3: Hello. Is Lance there?
2: He's busy right now. Call back later, will you?
3: Listen, this is important. Is that Mrs. Spurway?
2: Yes.
3: Listen, Mrs. Spurway. I gotta see your husband right away. It's about the Senate hearing. I got some more information for him.
2: Who's this speaking?
3: Martin. Harry Martin. Tell your husband I'm a friend of George Malloy. I gotta see him now. Tonight. Tell him to come to Joe's pool room right away. I'll be waiting for him. He's got to know what I gotta tell him. Okay.
2: But look,
3: I gotta go now. You tell him to come right away.
2: Wait. Hello? Hello? He hung up.
1: Who was it?
2: A man named Harry Martin said he's a friend of George Malloy.
1: Friend of George's?
2: He wants to see you right away, now. This has got some more information about for you about the hearing.
1: Well, if he's a friend of George's, he must be okay.
0: If he's a friend of Malloy's, he's a creep. Another Boy Scout running around telling tales. Another racket buster.
2: Oh, please, Bart. I've had enough.
0: You've had enough, huh? What do you mean you've had enough?
1: Take it easy, McCloud. She's not...
0: Now, you just keep quiet, racket buster. Just don't say another word right now. I tell you, I've heard all I want to hear from you, and I'm not going to listen to another word.
1: You're going to hear what...
2: Bob! Bob, stop!
0: Stop what, hmm? I'm not doing anything. I finished what I was doing.
2: Lance, you all right?
0: Yeah. Yeah. Okay.
1: Well, what are you doing sitting on the floor, racket buster? Well, come on, let's see you stand on your feet, hmm? Well, come on. You talk big, let's see you act big, huh?
2: You better go, Bart.
0: Yeah? Okay. But, Fred, honey, I'll be around just as soon as you give me a call. And you will give me a call now, won't you, honey?
2: I don't...
0: Oh, sure you will. I'll be seeing you. Say, it's like the rain got really heavy outside. I came without a coat. It's only a fizzle then. Nice and thoughtful of you to drop your coat right here, racket buster. Yeah, not a bad fit either. You must weigh nearly 200. I'll bring the coat back next time I visit with your wife, racket buster.
4: Ooh, sure is cold outside, baby. Don't forget to call me.
1: What's it?
2: Bart! Bart, are you...

0: Well, that looks like the complete story. We picked up the gunman at the bus station when he was trying to leave town.
1: Yeah, but I don't get it. You mean to say he tried to kill me because of the Senate hearings coming up?
0: Nothing sure.
1: But who is he? I didn't think...
0: Oh, he's nobody you'd know. He's a notorious hood named Bugsy Metz. Somebody employed him for the job. We'll sweat out of him just who that somebody was. Way back of him was probably some of the crooks in your union, Mr. Spearway. But probably even they didn't know Metz. They just hired somebody who hired him.
2: I still don't understand.
0: Well, it figures this way. Metz was hired to kill your husband. He might have shot him down in the street if I hadn't warned Mr. Spearway against staying out to send him home. The delay annoyed Metz, who decided to hurry up the job by calling you with a fake message.
2: He was the man on the phone?
0: Oh, no, be sure. Knowing, naturally enough, of your husband's interest in the Senate hearings and having been given enough background information by whoever hired him, he called you and used a name like George Malloy to decoy your husband from the house. He probably called from the payphone in the drugstore on the corner, just 50 yards from your house.
1: And he thought McLeod was me, leaving to keep the appointment.
0: Yeah, McLeod was about your build. He was wearing your overcoat. Metz had probably seen you dressed that way earlier tonight at the pool room. Oh, that's about it. Too bad about McLeod.
1: Yeah, too bad.
0: Now, do me a favor, Mr. Spurway. For the next few days, don't go anywhere without the man I'm assigning to escort you. I don't think you'll be needed, but let's play it safe, huh?
1: Sure. Sure, anything you say.
0: Yes, well. Well, I'll be shoving off. I guess you two have had enough for one night. Don't worry, Mrs. Spearway. The trouble's all over. Everything's going to be all right.
2: Thank you, Captain. I'm sure it is.
0: Relax, Mrs. Spearway. Remember, you're a very lucky man.
1: Yeah. Yeah. I guess I am, but...

A closing door finishes the story. Next week, another key will open another door to another story. Mystery. Romance. Or adventure. All start when a door is unlocked by... the key.

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2: Nocturne Boulevard? Not far. When you hit Howard, hang a right. Howard meets Philip at a weird kind of angle. Then you cross James and Paul. You can't miss Nocturne. It's just past the automatic.
1: 19 Nocturne Boulevard. Your address for suspenseful stories of the speculative, strange, and supernatural. Tonight's story is The Seventh Key.
3: Yes? This is 19 Nocturne Boulevard. Won't you step inside? Did you have any trouble finding it? What do you mean, what kind of a place is it? Why, it's a writer's condo. Can't you tell?

0: love you too, my dearest darling. Go away. He's about to make an indecent proposal.
1: I can no longer contain my passion. My blood hums for you. You must be mine.
0: Yes?
2: You've been writing, haven't you?
0: Of course. That's what you want me to do, isn't it?
2: Of course. So, what's the new one?
0: Rogue of Fate.
2: Quick, Precy.
0: Warwick Wellington, handsome and devilish owner of Wellington Shipping Lines and dabbler in exotic animals, hires cat breeder Gloriana Mundy to help him birth a rare white leopard.
2: They hate each other on sight and yet fall in love, have a steamy sex scene, and then argue, never to see each other again. But then the panther...
0: leopard...
2: goes into labor, and they have to work together to save the cubs and realize their attraction is unavoidable.
0: How? How did you guess?
2: Cindy, you know I'm your friend as well as your agent, right?
0: Yes, but what has that...
2: It's roughly the same as every plot you've ever written. In fact, I think it's identical to Never the Twain Shall Sleep, except that that was a prize-winning racehorse instead of a leopard. You're kind of predictable.
0: But no, it can't be. I don't, not on purpose.
2: I know. That's actually the very sad part. I know, and you know, that you just happen to write that way, and not that you have a formula tacked to the wall that says, page 32, they meet, at page 230, they quarrel, or anything like that.
0: I don't. I swear.
2: The good thing is that your books always sell. I'm never going to fault you for that. But I'd love to see what you could do if you ever did break out of this rut. You're a competent writer, and you'll always have an audience. But you could do more if you tried something a little different.
0: Like what?
2: Are you seeing anyone?
0: Dr. Mallory said I didn't really need...
2: I meant dating.
0: Oh. No.
2: You should.
0: Men are pigs.
2: Which is why your heroes perspire rather than sweat. Real women like real men. At least a little bit.
0: They're messy. Uncooperative.
2: Yep. Try it. You might like it.
0: You are the only one who understands me, Troy.
1: Of course, my proud beauty. For you are complex and mysterious, and most men can't be bothered to see past the ends of them.
0: Yes, yes. Troy, you will always love me, won't you?
1: As long as there is breath in my body.
0: Oh, Troy!
1: Oh, Cindy!
0: Oh, Pooh! Yes?
3: Hey, sis. I guess I caught you at a bad time.
0: I was just composing. What do you need?
3: I was just going to see if you wanted to come to dinner this weekend. George and I haven't seen you in ages.
0: Who is it this time?
3: Whatever can you mean?
0: Please, when you start talking like...
3: one of your heroines?
0: The way people talked in the 18th and 19th century.
3: I give up. I'll give you the code words. His name is Rob, and he's a banker. He's nice. Cute, even. If you don't mind someone a tad... cuddly.
0: Stop trying to fix me up. Why can't you believe I'm just fine?
3: Because you're alone. And if I know you, you're talking to your imaginary boyfriend again.
0: You said you'd never.
3: Drop it. Sorry. Come to dinner anyways. We'll tell Rob you have something contagious. And you can just sit and be bored with the three of us. Cody misses his auntie.
0: Cody can't feed himself yet. I doubt he can tell us apart the way he keeps trying to get into my shirt.
3: For a romance writer, you're the least sentimental person I know. No wonder all your characters are cardboard cutouts.
0: They are not.
3: Sweetie, they all use the same 10 lines at some point in their respective narrative. There's an entire website devoted to spotting them and mocking you.
0: What 10 lines?
3: Let's see. My proud beauty, as long as there's breath in my body. You may take my body, but you will never have my heart. That one from her, whoever her is at the moment. I can forward you the URL if you like.
0: No, I'm not going to come to dinner. I'm busy, writing. Something completely different.
3: I'll believe that when I read it.
0: You bet you will.
3: You're on.
0: What?
3: I'll bet you 1 year that you can't write a real novel, even a novella, in the same time it takes you to rattle off one of your frou-frou books.
0: 1 year? Of what?
3: 1 year, you come to dinner twice a month and be nice to whoever we invite.
0: Whomever.
3: Against 1 year, when I won't even ask you over.
0: You're on. I could use a year of not being nagged.
3: But you have to get the first draft done in a weekend. That's how long you told Women's Day it takes you to write one of your books.
0: How can anyone be so horrid?
3: I'm your sister. And yes, that one's on the list too.
0: Am I really that predictable?
1: A woman is a bundle of senses with a dash of nonsense.
0: Why didn't you ever tell me?
2: I did. You just never heard. I didn't push it because you always sell so well. To women who like a certain kind of man, a certain kind of story, and a certain kind of resolution. You always deliver.
0: I'm boring. This website even says so. Good God, how could I have ever been so blind? Oh, no. I will never say that again.
2: It's not that bad. Ignore the critics. Write what you love. As long as it sells, why worry about it?
0: Is money all you think about?
2: I am an agent.
0: But I want people to like my books, not laugh at them. I want to write something good, something meaningful.
2: Oh, man. I said you should try something different, but meaningful? Why such a change?
0: Because just surviving isn't living at all. And yes, that's one of the 10.
2: 10?
0: Never mind. Will you help me?
2: Help you? With what?
0: I need a place to write. Inspiration, atmosphere, just for a weekend. Enough to rough out a new story. Something meaningful.
2: Meaningful books are a tougher sell. I like your books the way they are.
0: I can always go back to churning out the same old crap. Later.
1: During our year of peace.

0: here. The lighthouse here was decommissioned nigh on 40 years gone.
1: Oh, seagulls!
0: Can't see why, being right here on the beach and all. Course it ain't been empty the whole time. We get renters from time to time who want to paint or try that meditation, Yahoo. But no one ever stays more than a month. It's all on account of the ghost.
1: Yes, that's exactly why I came here.
0: You ain't the first young lady to think they could stand up to the ghost.
1: I heard it was a woman who committed suicide. Jumped off the...
0: Ain't that romantic now? Nah, she was killed. And then he killed herself. No one at all is dead sure which one it is which haunts the place, or mayhaps it's both of them.
1: Well, can't they see? If it's in a dress...
0: Your head is full of crap. It's the movies and the TV make it sound like ghosts look just like regular folks. Bah, this haunt, or haunts, as the case may be, is just a dark shape which covers the windows, making day into night. And then it lets out such a scream. A scream to shake down the very heavens. Them as hears the scream falls into a deep sleep. And when they finally wake up, they find they've done terrible things. Best you come on back before dark and stay in town. 'Tis not far, just an hour or so afoot.
1: No. I'm fine, thanks.
0: Suit yourself.
1: Hey!
0: Yeah?
1: What about electricity?
0: You don't know how to work a Jenny.
1: Who's Jenny?
0: Yeah.
1: Window high above the pounding surf. The darkness closes in. The wind echoes through the huge column of stone. And the rocks call out to her, join us. No, scratch that. Vroom. We have the answer to all your pain. Coming! Just a minute!

0: Hello?
1: Hello?
2: Hello? Is this the Sutter's Wharf Lighthouse?
0: Yes. Is there something I can do for you?
2: I wanted to make sure before we start bringing in the equipment.
0: What?
2: We'll be staying in here then? Not bad. We're with Inspector, you know, the ghost hunting show. We're doing a spot on the lighthouse this weekend. Didn't you get the memo?
0: But I'm renting the lighthouse this weekend.
2: You aren't the owner?
0: I'm a writer. I came here for some peace and quiet and...
3: Oh, dude, get out of the way. Got the beer.
0: And atmosphere.
2: Corey, we've had it booked for 6 months. You'll have to talk to Rourke, our boss.
0: Rourke? That's a nice name. I've got to make a note.
2: You got one?
0: A note?
2: No, a name. I'm Tex, and this stud muffin is Luke.
3: Yo.
0: Cindy. Cindy Applegate.
3: Oh, whoa. Any relation to...
0: Yes, it's me. I'm the writer.
3: Writer? No, you know, the hot actress, Babelicious, smoking, ow!
0: This Rourke will just have to understand.
4: You'll sway him with your plight, and your beauty.
0: Maybe he'll even be handsome.
4: Your eyes devoured those two muscle-bound...
0: But this Rourke guy is the boss. He's probably Irish or something. Fiery, passionate.
4: Who wouldn't be, faced with your loveliness?
0: Sedgia said she arranged everything.
4: Unless...
0: What?
4: Perhaps she thought the presence of other people might stir your creative juices.
0: Maybe. Rourke?
5: Okay, I got 5 minutes.
0: Oh, sure. My publicist...
5: I was just on the phone with her. Someone well and truly screwed the pooch on this one. But we're willing to let you stick around while we work.
0: But I need quiet to write.
5: A pity, babe. You can stay, but only if you let the crew fit you into the show. Your agent said it would be good for your image, all that crap.
0: But when will I be able to write?
5: We'll be shooting local color tonight and tomorrow by day. Right then. But at night, you gotta be around in case this ghost shows up.
0: You think I'll really enhance the show?
5: Chicks scream better.
0: Ensconced on a parapet, I gazed down over the jagged cliffs below and wondered if perhaps this was the same view, the last view, of the murdered woman so long ago, whether the moaning of the wind in the rocks called to her the way they sing now, even now, in my head.
4: It's going well, all things considered.
0: Yes, but it's almost dark, and then...
4: He required you be available, not actually present.
0: I hope the ghost shows up. Then they can get what they want and go.
4: Have you considered...
0: What?
4: That this was much too fortuitous. Your arrival followed so closely by theirs. Perhaps your agent did this a purpose.
0: But why? She wants me to write.
4: Ah, but she also wants you to socialize. With real people.
0: Well, if I don't get this darn draft done, I'll definitely be stuck socializing. If you can call any of Mandy and George's friends real...
4: Would it be so horrible?
0: Yes!
2: Hey! There you are.

0: there you are, pretty lady.
1: What do you want?
0: Making sure you didn't fall off or nothing.
1: Nope, not yet.
0: Well, dinner's on anyway.

0: Right, okay, so we're here in Sutter's Wharf Lighthouse, waiting to see if the infamous screaming shadow will appear.
1: And for once, we're not all alone. We have a guest. Famous romance writer Cindy Appleton.
2: Applegate.
1: Applegate. Here, honey, wave. I guess little Cindy ain't exactly hard to scare, huh, Luke?
0: Well, Tex, writing's a pretty lonely business, and this is a lonely place, right, Cindy?
2: Yes.
0: Yeah, see, dude?
2: It is a lonely business.
1: Right. Well, they say the ghost has been known to walk the platform around the light upstairs. So we're going to haul ass up there for a while. Come on.
3: That could have been better.
2: I thought there would be a script.
3: You want to write one, go ahead. We don't got the budget to pay for nothing like that.
2: I'm sorry.
3: Oh, skin off my ass. Embarrassing famous people goes over great on TV. And your agent agreed that, short of actual nudity, anything we shoot of you this weekend will be okay for airtime.
4: We should get clear of this nest of vipers.
2: Well, you can film me writing for the next half hour. I have a scene that has to get written.
3: Not bad. Use the publicity from the show to push the book, and vice versa. Not bad at all.
2: Well, I can get a little privacy anyway.
4: You know I will always support anything you do.
2: What the prizes? What's the... Oh, what is that?
0: Eyeballs, little dudette. Can't have the cameras falling if the ghost shows up. We got permission.
2: But the noise.
0: Oh, yeah. Sucks, don't it? Oh, well, be done soon. Whoa.
4: Weren't they coming back to get you?
2: Maybe they forgot about me.
4: But it's been hours.
2: Has it? It is awfully quiet.
4: It's past one.
2: Wow. I guess I should see. They might just be waiting to catch me off guard again.
4: Don't let them. You're much too clever. You can do this.
2: Hello? Searching. Searching.
5: Perhaps they're filming outside.
2: They wouldn't have left all the equipment. It's all just sitting there. Even that darn drill. Trap. No bars. Figures.
5: Leaving is a very viable option. Grab your smallest case, and we can...
2: The blasted trap has boxed me in.
5: Only about an hour's walk, according to the rustic.
2: But if something happened here, wouldn't it have happened to me too?
5: Then... what?
2: I think it's a joke. They thought it was funny, catching me out in front of the camera, and now...
5: Even more persuasive argument that you must leave this place.
2: No. I can just see it. The draggled author crawls into town after night in haunted lighthouse, only to find camera crew at local bar. Yes. That's where they must be. Well, I'm not playing.
5: So you will...
2: go upstairs and get back to work. There's still plenty of time before they stagger in. Oh, shit! Oh. Oh, no. Good thing I have backup.
4: Now, tis truly time to go.
2: But how will I get back down and out of here? In the dark?
4: How can you stay?
2: Easy. All right, for 4 hours, I have on battery, and by then, dawn will be coming up. I can just sit tight.
4: What if it was the ghost?
2: Hey, whose imaginary friend are you, anyway?
4: I help you to express your fears.
2: Well, right now, any fears I have...

0: have are right outside that door and can stay there.
1: It's going to be all right. Calm down. You need to be calm. It's not that bad. The power just came back on, and the surge started the drill.
0: Really?
1: It's the only logical answer.
0: Logic sucks.
1: The noise won't go away until you go out there and turn it off.
0: No!
1: What if you're the only one here? That damn noise will drive you mad until you put it right.
0: Someone had to turn on the generator.
1: Really?
0: I think so. So someone has to be out there.
1: Someone.
0: You're doing it again.
2: Shh. Eep.
1: Who do you think it is?
2: Shh.
1: No one but you can hear me, sweet.
0: Oh, right.
1: If they were not villains, they'd hail you, wouldn't they?
0: Uh-huh.
1: Oh, good.
3: Police, open up!
0: Police?
1: Can you trust him?
0: What else can I do? I'm coming. Police?
3: You step out here, ma'am. Please, keep your hands where I can see them.
0: What? Why?
3: Found one.
0: One what?
3: Survivor. Come on.
0: I can't leave my laptop. What do you mean, survivor?
3: We're just going downstairs for the moment. Everything will be perfectly safe.
0: Evidence.
3: Stay to the right here at the bottom of the stairs. We don't want you walking in the evidence. Come on.
0: I can't.
4: Hey, what's the holdup?
0: What happened?
3: That's what we want you to tell us, ma'am. Now, if you just step this way.
0: No!
3: Try to be polite about this, but you have to come with us. It's not a request.
0: I've never seen so much blood.
3: I'm willing to believe that, miss, but we need to find out what you did see by noon tonight.
0: Nothing! Before the lights went out, no one was here. And then there was no power, so I was on battery in my room. And then you turned them back on.
3: You didn't hear anything? Anything at all?
0: I tend to be lost. In thought, when I write. And the walls seem pretty thick. What happened?
3: Don't know. The bodies are all missing.
0: I promise you, I didn't see or hear anything.
5: Did you tell them that?
0: Over and over again. They won't believe me. They think I did some awful thing.
5: I know a few lawyers. We'll get this sorted out.
0: But I didn't do anything.
5: Sorry. You caught me in a bad cell zone. Let me get to a landline and call you back.
0: That's a fine kettle of fish.
1: They would never convict you. They must see what a lovely soul you truly are.
0: People have been wrongly convicted in the past.
1: Perhaps she will find a handsome and masculine attorney who, convinced of your innocence, will set you free in the 11th hour.
0: I want to be set free in the first hour!
3: All right, you're free to go.
0: I am?
3: Found them. They're fine.
0: But the blood?
3: Minor accident with the drill. All cleared up now.
0: So I can go? Go back to my writing?
3: Well, from the state of you, you need a long, hot soak in a scented tub with candles and maybe a hot oil massage.
0: Really?
3: Well, that's what your agent suggested anyway. We can get you to a nice hotel where you could...
0: No. I'm going to stay right here and finish my new book. And you can't stop me. You can't stop me, can you?
3: Do what you want. You'll be all alone, at least for the night. The crew should be back by mid-morning.
0: All the more reason to use my time wisely. Bye now.
3: Oh, and watch out for the ghost.
0: What time is it?
1: Nearly 4 a.m. Long past the witching hour. Now is truly the dead of night. The darkest hour just before dawn.
0: Dawn is at 6:43 a.m. today.
1: Ah, then the darkest hour is yet to come.
0: Well, I'm a good 150 pages in anyway. What?
1: A night bird, perhaps? No, it's...
0: the ghost!
1: Hide yourself. Cover your ears.
0: No! The only way to conquer this sort of phantasm is to face it down.
1: You are so brave and so beautiful.
0: Thank you. I needed that.
1: Of course.

0: See? Told you she'd be fine. Cindy, the look on your face, it was priceless. Here, I caught it. See?
1: What are you doing here? What happened?
2: I just want to bet that's what happened. Now you've got to make nice to every one of George's friends.
1: What do you mean? I still have time.
0: You've been dead to the world for over 10 hours, which brings your window of opportunity to a nice, tidy close. Sorry about that, but you should learn to pace yourself.
1: But it's nearly completed. That must count for something.
0: This file on your laptop? The one that just repeats the same 10 lines over and over? Very Stephen King. But not really marketable, sweetheart.
1: I didn't. Let me see. Oh, God, what have I done?
2: Yes, that's one of them.
1: You rigged it, didn't you?
0: What? Why would I do that?
1: The two of you. You were in it together, conspiring to make me... to force me to lose.
0: Well, we did hire a couple of guys.
2: They were more than ready to help.
1: But why?
2: A single woman is an embarrassment. It's just a fact.
1: This is all just to convince me to find a man?
0: Pretty much.
1: Troy, where are you?
2: Troy's not real. You must realize that.

0: And she spent the rest of her days locked up in a padded cell, demanding that someone find Troy and get him to come and visit her. The end.
1: Most excellent. You will surely win your bet.
0: Somehow, the bet is unimportant now. I've really grown through writing this. I can see that my life will be different, better. If I let myself deal with people on a one-to-one basis, if I forge a meaningful relationship with a good man...
1: You will no longer need me.
0: I will always need you, Joy!
1: Oh, Cindy!
2: And that's how it ends. It's really, really a steaming heap of poo. It'll still sell millions.
3: But she worked so hard.
2: Yeah, yeah. And it has the huge advantage of being the last thing she wrote. Lucky we were able to recover anything from the laptop at all, since she took it with her when she made that leap off the lighthouse.

0: Now that you know how to find us, don't be a stranger. We have enough of those already. Tonight's story, The Seventh Key, was written by Julie Hoverson and very loosely inspired by the book The Seven Keys to Baldpate by Earl Durr Biggers and all its variations, including the stage play called The Seven Keys to Baldpate by George M. Cohen and the 1983 movie The House of Long Shadows. In tonight's production, Cindy Applegate was Chandra Wade, Troy was Matthias Rebney Morgan, Reggio was Christina Ewan, Mandy, Cindy's sister, was Crystal Thompson, Tex was Mike Campbell, Luke was Abner Senares, Rourke was Rick Lewis, the crusty old salt was Julie Hoverson, Trooper 1 was Glenn Hallstrom, and Trooper 2 was Frankenvox. Also heard, Cole Hornaday, Renaud LaBeouf, and Julie Hoverson. The music was from C. Felipe Alves, his album Pursuit of Happiness, and is used under a Creative Commons license and is available on Jamendo.com. 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
2: I hate myself.
3: Okay, let's do that line again.
4: How can you stay? How can you stay? How can you stay? John!
3: Is this the end of Troy?
1: Tune in tomorrow.
5: This about the church. If I've painted that spire once, he said, I've painted it a dozen times. He offered me an apple pie. An artist needs inspiration, he explained. Golden shortcrust pastry, delicious apple filling, and just the right amount of sugar sprinkled on top. But then, when it comes to the little details, Mr. Gibley does have an exceedingly good eye.

0: If you're paying this kind of money for a car, you'd want it to have a touch of style, legroom, four doors, and all that. And if this is what you had in mind, you don't even have to pay that kind of money for the new Skoda Super Estelle. Skoda's new Super Estelle puts a man in the street
1: and his dog
0: on the road.
2: I've been gardening in white gloves
3: just to prove that dirt can't hide from new Tide. 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I'm going to hide these filthy gloves in the pockets of these cords. Too tough a test for a low-priced powder, not for new Tide. Now for those hidden gloves. How's that for cleanness? Proof that dirt just can't hide from intensified Tide. Try it.
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5: The Sealed Book.

Once again, the keeper of the book has opened the ponderous door to the secret vault, wherein is kept the great sealed book, in which is recorded all the secrets and mysteries of mankind through the ages. Here are tales of every kind, tales of murder, of madness, of dark deeds strange and terrible beyond all belief. Keeper of the book, I would know what tale we tell this time. Open the great book and let us read. Slowly, the great book opens. One by one, the keeper of the book turns the pages and stops. Ah, the strange and terrible story of a man who returned to his birthplace and found himself treated as though he were truly a ghost. A tale called Welcome Home.

0: Here is the tale, Welcome Home, as it is written on the pages of the sealed book. The story begins deep in the heart and vast, eerie swampland of Louisiana. It is late in the evening and the moon is bright, but an automobile containing a man and a woman stops in a weed-grown driveway before a great lonely old mansion, crumbling now into ruins.
1: Well, Florence, my dear, here we are at our destination. Let me introduce you to Pirate's Rest, my boyhood home.
2: Leonard, no. This isn't your home, this lonely old place here in the heart of the swamps. Well, you must be joking.
1: Of course I'm not joking. This is Pirate's Rest, where my family has lived for 100 years. I'm the last living male Lejean, so Pirate's Rest belongs to me now.
2: Leonard, it frightens me. That little white building over there through the trees down by the water looks like something in a cemetery.
1: As a matter of fact, it is. That white building is the family mausoleum. Oh. Most of my ancestors are buried there, including my notorious great-grandfather, Paul. He was a pirate, you see. Hence the name Pirate's Rest.
2: You never told me this before, Leonard.
1: Well, the truth is, my dear, I left home under a cloud and was forbidden by my father ever to return again alive. Oh, you'd have enjoyed dear father. He had the odd notion that someday he would be buried alive.
2: You mean he was crazy?
1: Not at all. You see, his father, my grandfather, was buried alive.
2: Oh, Leonard, you're just making this up.
1: Oh, it's quite true. Grandfather died, or at least everybody thought so, of acute alcoholism. So the family buried him down there in our private burial vault. Next day, my father became worried and opened the coffin. He found that Grandfather had changed his position in it.
2: Oh, no.
1: Consequently, my father had an extension telephone installed in the burial vault, just in case the same thing happened again.
2: A telephone in the burial vault?
1: Yes, so he could call for help if necessary. You see, he wasn't crazy at all. Just logical.
2: Leonard, you've got to take me away from here at once.
1: But that's impossible, my dear. Besides, you won't have to meet any of the family, except Aunt Emily.
2: Is she all right?
1: Oh, yes. Except she thinks she can talk to ghosts. All the others are dead, so come on now. It's time we made our presence known.
2: Well, all right, Leonard, but I'm not staying 1 minute longer than necessary. Oh. You understand?
1: Of course not. As soon as I've sold the place and raised a little money, we'll be leaving. Well, here we are. I should warn you in advance. Dear Aunt Emily hates me.
2: Hates you? Why?
1: Oh, it's a long story.
3: Who there? What you want?
1: Why, it's old Martha. Open the door wider, Martha. That's it, and we'll come in.
3: Why, it's Mr. Leonard. Miss Emily, Mr. Leonard, he's come back.
4: Leonard? Oh, it can't be. Leonard's dead. Last year, Tom said he'd heard Leonard was killed in a holdup.
1: I'm happy to say he was wrong. Aunt Emily, let me present Florence, my wife.
2: How do you do?
4: Birds of a feather, I see.
2: What do you mean by that?
1: Be quiet, Florence.
4: Leonard, if you are alive, as you claim to be, why have you come back to Pirate's Rest?
1: I've come back to get my inheritance, of course.
4: So you know your brother Tom is dead, then?
1: Yes, I know. Every time a Lejean has died, I've known it.
4: And now they're all dead, you dare show your face again. But you'll get nothing here, you understand? Everything was left to me. Everything.
1: Indeed? Well, we can discuss that tomorrow. Flo and I have come quite a ways, and we're tired. Will you have Martha show us to a room? And at least make us think we're welcome home?

0: Here you are.
1: You know, Flo, I'm a little disappointed. The house is badly run down. I doubt if I can sell it. But there must be cash around someplace, plenty of it.
0: Leonard, why does your Aunt Emily hate you so?
1: Oh, I incurred Emily's hatred when I was 12. That was the day of my grandfather's funeral. The one who was later found to have turned over in his coffin.
0: Oh, Leonard, please.
1: Emily was the last to leave the vault. For a prank, I closed the door on her.
0: Oh.
1: And it was next day before the family found her.
0: Oh, Leonard, how could you?
1: During the night, she heard Grandfather calling to her, asking her to let him out. But of course she didn't, since she knew perfectly well he was dead. Her belief that she could talk to ghosts is dated from that night.
0: Oh, Leonard.
1: Oh, but never mind the past. Suppose we look around the house. It'll give you a chance to see Pirate's Rest by daylight, and we might stumble on the money. And this is the ballroom. Those chandeliers were imported by my great-grandfather from Italy.
0: So dusty now. Cobwebs. Carpet stained.
1: And these are the ancestral portraits. Here is Father, the one who so logically had a telephone installed.
0: I asked you not to talk about it anymore.
1: Now, that reminds me. Father's safe used to be behind his picture. I wonder if the combination has been changed. If it hasn't, 3, 17, 21.
0: It's open.
1: So it is. Let's see what's in here. Lots of papers. But I don't see any cash.
2: Leonard, why have you opened the safe?
1: To see what's inside, of course, Aunt Emily.
2: You won't find anything in it to steal this time, Leonard.
1: Steal? I hardly think taking one's own property would be stealing.
2: You have no property. Not according to your brother Tom's will.
1: Oh, yes, his will. I've been meaning to speak about that. Aunt Emily, where have you been all morning?
2: I've been down to the graveyard, talking to your brother Tom.
0: Talking to Tom?
1: Tom's dead, and you know it.
2: Yes, Leonard. But I can still talk to him. You know, they don't leave right away. And until they go...
0: Oh, Leonard, make her stop.
1: Don't pay any attention to her.
2: I talked to your grandfather while he was waiting. And I talked to your father, too. And today I was talking to Tom. Maybe someday I'll talk to you, Leonard. Then you'll see.
0: Oh, make her stop.
1: Aunt Emily, you've talked enough nonsense. I want some straight answers. Here's a very interesting document that says Tom received $300,000 in cash for some property only 6 months ago.
0: $300,000?
1: That money is someplace around the house, isn't it, Aunt Emily?
2: If there's money in this house, Leonard, why don't you look for it? I'm sure if it's here, you're clever enough to smell it out. You always have been.
1: All right, I will. But if I don't find it, Aunt Emily, then you and I are going to have a little heart-to-heart

0: And now to continue the story, as it is written in the sealed book. It is evening now. For many hours, Leonard and Florence have been searching the old house. With an axe, Leonard has even ripped open the walls of several rooms, but he has found nothing. During their search, a thunderstorm has sprung up, with pouring rain and crashing thunder, which is making Florence even more nervous.
1: Oh, Leonard!
2: Stop jumping every time it thunders. It's just a storm. They come up suddenly down here.
1: Yes, but look out the window. The water in the bayou is rising so fast we'll be flooded.
2: The bayou overflows a couple of times a year regularly. It's nothing to worry about. The water may cover the low ground where the burial vault is, but that's as far as it ever comes.
1: Find anything, Leonard?
2: No. Oh, I suppose there's no use chopping any more holes in these walls. They're all too solid to have any hidden openings in them.
1: And we've searched all the other rooms. Maybe there really isn't any money.
2: There is, and I know it. We haven't tried the kitchen yet.
1: Oh, nobody would hide money in a kitchen.
2: Aunt Emily might. Come on, we'll take a look there. Then if we don't find it, we'll have our little talk with Aunt Emily.
1: What is it, Leonard? Why are you stopping out here in the hall?
2: Martha's in the kitchen. She's up to some mischief.
1: What? She's playing with a little doll. Putting it into a box.
2: She's up to one of her conjure tricks. But I'll put a stop to them.
3: Man go into grave. Doll go into
2: Martha,
3: coffin.
2: Martha, what do you think you're doing?
4: Mr. Lennon.
2: Give me that box.
4: No, you stay away from me.
2: Give it to me, I say. Oh. There. Now, let's see what you're up to.
1: Well, it's a doll. Dressed just like you are.
2: And it's got adhesive tape over its nose and mouth.
1: It's supposed to be dead. And the box is supposed to be a coffin.
2: Well, we'll fix that. There. That takes care of the box and the doll.
4: You too late, Mr. Leonard. Juju already start to work. Can't stop it now. Doll go into coffin. Man into me life.
2: Oh, be quiet, Martha.
4: Doll go into coffin. Man
2: stop it, I say.
4: Is sure to
2: you can't
4: die.
2: Try any voodoo tricks on me, you hear?
4: Doll go into coffin.
2: I said to stop it.
4: Man no
2: stop it, you
4: one
2: hear?
4: Can save.
2: Stop it.
4: Doll go into coffin.
2: And this will stop you.
1: She's dead. The axe. Oh, you killed her.
2: I told her to stop. She asked for it.
1: Leonard, what are we going to do?
2: Nothing. I'm master here. Nobody's going to tell the police. If Emily tries to...
5: Emily tries to what, Leonard?
2: Aunt Emily.
5: What are you doing here in the kitchen, Leonard? Where's Martha?
1: Martha.
2: Stay away from her.
5: She's dead, isn't she? Yes, of course she's dead. So you killed her, Leonard.
2: Yes, Aunt Emily, I killed her.
1: Leonard, what are you doing?
2: Just gathering up these towels, Flo, my dear. Now you and I and Aunt Emily are going into the living room. I'm going to tie Aunt Emily to a chair. Then I'm going to persuade her to tell us where that money is hidden. Emily, I think those towels will hold you nicely. Now, I'll give you one more minute to tell me what I want to know.
5: I'll tell you where the money is. It's in your coffin.
2: My coffin?
5: Out in the burial vault, where no thief could ever find it.
1: In the burial vault?
2: Of course, I should have guessed it.
5: Not in the upper vault, Leonard. Down in the secret lower one, where there still is one empty coffin left. For you.
1: Oh, no.
2: $300,000 in my own coffin.
5: If you're going to get it now, you'd better hurry. The bayou's rising fast. It's already flooding the cemetery.
2: Yeah, she's right. By morning, all the ground down there will be under 3 feet of water.
1: Oh, no, Leonard, please. Please, let's wait.
5: The lower vault isn't waterproof either anymore.
1: But we can't go out there tonight in this storm.
2: It's go now or wait for a week. So we're going now. There's a lantern in the kitchen. Come on, Flo. Or would you rather stay here in the house?
1: Oh, no, no. I'm coming with you, Leonard. I'm coming with you.
0: A few minutes later, Leonard and Florence, with a lantern to show the way, stumbled through the darkness toward the old mausoleum, wading through water a foot deep to reach it. Then Leonard unlocked the heavy iron door and they entered a dim, cold room, heavy with the musty atmosphere of death. Then as Florence held the lantern high, Leonard found a great iron ring in the floor and pulled on it, so that a heavy marble slab slowly rose, revealing a narrow flight of steps leading down into the burial vault beneath. Leonard sent Florence ahead of him down these steps with the lantern, then followed, pausing to lower the marble slab back into place.
1: Oh, Leonard, there's water down here. It's over my ankles.
2: It won't hurt you.
1: Leonard, I'm frightened. Aren't you coming down?
2: Just as soon as I let the slab down. There. Now, let's find that money.
1: Leonard, the water's rising. I can feel it.
2: Wet feet won't hurt us. Just make sure the lantern doesn't get wet.
1: Oh, please, Leonard, hurry.
2: All right. Hold the lantern over here so I can see.
1: All right.
2: Here we are. Here's great-grandfather Paul's coffin in its niche. Yes. And grandfather's. And father's. And Tom's. And here's mine.
1: Oh.
2: With my name on the nameplate. Leonard Lejean. Born May 17th, 1890. Died March 12th. 1930.
1: Leonard, that's today.
2: Yes, the last part has been scratched in with a knife. Oh, that's some of Aunt Emily's nonsense.
1: Oh,
2: but it doesn't matter. This is the coffin she said the money was hidden in. I have a screwdriver here. I'll get this lid off. It isn't screwed on.
1: Oh.
2: And look, it's here. The money. She was telling the truth.
1: $300,000.
2: At least, maybe more. There's a dozen big packages of bills here.
1: Oh.
2: Now do you feel better?
1: Yes, but please let's take it and go. The water's still rising.
2: All right, I know. Hold the gunny sack open and... What's the matter now?
1: I think I heard somebody up above us.
2: Oh, nonsense. You're just imagining things.
1: No, I heard footsteps and a sliding noise. Maybe it was your Aunt Emily.
2: She's safely tied up in the house.
1: Oh, but those towels, she wasn't tied very tight.
2: Hold that sack open, I tell you.
1: Oh. All right, Leonard.
2: Six. Eight. Ten. 12. Yeah, that's all of it. Now we can get out of here. You hold the lantern. I'll carry the money and go up first. I'll get the marble slab up. And you can follow me and...
1: Leonard! Leonard, what is it?
2: The slab is stuck.
1: No, it can't be.
2: Yeah, I'll get it open in a minute. I've got to get my shoulder under it. That's all. Now,
1: it won't open. Leonard, we're trapped down here. We're trapped. We're never going to get out.

0: And now to continue the story, as it is written in the sealed book. Having descended into the underground mausoleum, in which the water is rising due to the storm, Flo and Leonard found the old aunt's hidden treasure. But as they tried to get out, they found the great slab that covered the entrance was stuck.
1: It won't open. We're trapped down here. Oh, Leonard, we're never going to get out.
2: Be quiet. Put the lantern on the steps and come up here beside me.
1: All right.
2: Between us, we can get it open.
1: All right.
2: Come on now. There, that's it. Now stand here.
1: Yeah.
2: I get your shoulder here beside mine. That's right. Now. Help me lift.
1: It won't open. It won't open.
2: It's stuck fast.
1: What are we going to do? What are we going to do?
2: Oh, be quiet and let me think.
1: Oh, she did it, Leonard. Your aunt. She's put something over the slab so we can't get it open.
2: She couldn't. She was tied up, I tell you.
1: Oh, she got loose. It's just what she would do. She hates you, Leonard.
2: The devil. The old she-devil. But I'll beat her. I'll beat her yet. There must be some way out. There must be some way. There must... Yes. Yes, that's it. That's it. She didn't think of that.
1: What, Leonard? What?
2: My father. My father. I told you he had a mortal fear of being buried alive. So he had a telephone installed here in the burial vault.
1: Leonard!
2: A telephone! All connected up and ready to work in case he was buried alive. Now we're buried alive, and we'll use it. We'll use it.
1: Leonard, will it work?
2: Of course it'll work. Now, where is it? Let's see. Oh, yes, yes. Here. Here in this niche, in the corner. It must be in this watertight box. Come on now. Hold the lantern while I open it.
1: Oh, yes. Yes, Leonard.
2: There. Look, I was right. I was right. A telephone, all in working order. Father never thought when he drove me out of the house that someday he'd save my life.
1: Use it, Leonard. Use it and get us out of here.
2: Oh, yes. I'll have to call the sheriff in the village.
1: Please.
2: Have him come rescue us. I'll tell him a story, some kind of a story. It won't matter. Hello. Hello. Operator. Operator. Hello. Operator. Operator.
3: Hello.
2: Operator. Give me the sheriff, quickly.
1: Oh, thank heavens it worked.
3: The sheriff? Why do you want the sheriff? That telephone you're using only connects with the house, Leonard.
2: Aunt Emily.
3: Of course. How does it feel to be dead, nephew?
2: Aunt Emily, listen to me. I'm not dead, do you hear? And you've got to come let us out of here.
3: Of course you're dead, Leonard. That's why I had to fix it so you couldn't get out again. Because the dead have to stay where they belong.
2: Oh, no, no. Aunt Emily, listen to me. Come let us out of here and I'll let you keep the money. I won't bother you again. I'll go away. You'll never see me again, only come let us out.
3: I know it's hard to get used to the idea of being dead, Leonard. Tom found it hard, too. And so did your father. But you'll get used to it. And your wife will get used to it.
2: No.
3: And I'll come talk to you, Leonard, every day. Just as I talk to them.
2: No, no, no!
3: Because now that you're dead, you're both welcome back. And the family's all together again. So, welcome home, Leonard. Welcome home.
2: No, no, no!

That is the tale of Leonard and Florence Lejeune's homecoming, as it is written in the sealed book. The next day, old Emily was found unconscious by neighbors who had no knowledge of Leonard's arrival with his wife. They took Emily to the hospital, where it was several weeks before she could speak coherently. Then they decided to keep her there, to look after her. But the doctors observed that Emily carried on long conversations with a nephew named Leonard and his wife, Florence, whom no one else could see. Since that day, the old Lejeune mansion has crumbled into ruin, and no living soul has ever entered the old mausoleum again. Its secrets are forever hidden from the world, save only here, where they are written down in the sealed book.

And now, keeper of the book, before you close the great volume, show us the tale we tell next time. This one, yes, the story of a strange plot by which a man and a woman schemed to be rid of an individual who stood in the way of their happiness and of the terrible fate to which their scheme brought them. A tale titled, I'll Die Laughing.

0: Be sure to be with us again next time when the sound of the great gong heralds another strange and exciting tale from The Sealed Book. The Sealed Book, written by Bob Arthur and David Cogan, is produced and directed by Jock McGregor.
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2: The Diary of Fate. Fate plays no favorites. It could happen to you.
3: Book 63, page 397.
2: In the Diary of Fate.
3: Yes, here it is. The name, Joe Mattock. Occupation, truck driver. An honest endeavor, and one which requires strength and endurance. It was work well suited to you, Joe Mattock. You were robust, strong, and courageous. Life could have been good, but you were impatient. And then fate intervened. At just the wrong moment, a traffic light changed and confronted you with an opportunity, a temptation which struck at your weakest point. Yes, because a traffic light changed, your life will be utterly destroyed. Take heed, you who listen, lest you think me unjust. I am not cruel, not unmindful of mortal rights. But soon it will be time for a further entry under the name Joe Mattock. When I have written, I will read from his page in The Diary of Fate.

0: mortal eye can penetrate the dark curtain of the future. Even as the mind of Joe Maddock could not foretell what the few hours of one night would bring when he yielded to temptation and gave free rein to his impatience. He could not tell where it would end as he stood on a third floor fire escape and struggled for a precious black bag.
1: Try to double-cross me, will you? I'll show you, you cheap, no good little...
2: No, Joe, stop it.
1: Give me that bag.
2: I won't.
1: Give it to me. Turn loose of it, or I'll break your...
2: Oh, Joe, please, look
1: out. Come on, turn loose of it.
2: Joe,
1: give it to me.
2: Joe,
0: yes, in that instant, Joe Maddock, your life became a churning maelstrom of horror. And now you know too late that if your choice be for evil, the end is inevitable. For that is all part of a plan. And I, fate, am but the instrument. And the little things, the trifles of life, are the tools with which I work. Remember, Joe Maddock, how it all started? You were leaving on your regular run to Morristown. And you'd picked up a hitchhiker, a girl, and you conversed easily with her as you drove through the traffic toward the suburbs and the open highway.
3: Same, so Tuesday night it was a bus, and I hitched the next morning with a fresh guy from Buffalo, and I knew. That's the story. By the way, I'm Belle Sheldon. What's your name?
4: Joe. Joe Maddock. I'm out of Morristown, and that's as far as I'll be able to take it.
3: Oh, every little bit helps, Joe. You know, hitchhiking's kind of tough for a girl.
4: Too many Romeos?
3: Oh, that. They figure women spell trouble. You married?
4: Married and working at it. I got a beautiful wife.
3: Uh-huh, you should be. You're easy to look at. How often are you with her?
4: Oh, every third day. That's the only thing I don't like about this job. You see, the pay's good and the work... Well, I'm built for it, but...
3: But you don't like being away from the missus so much, and with the amount of cash you stock away each week, it'll be 6 or 7 years before you can get a truck of your own and have a business going.
4: Yeah, that's it on the button. How'd you know?
3: Oh, you're not the first truck driver I've hitched with. It's an old story, Joe. It's a sad one.
4: What do you mean?
3: It doesn't work, believe me, Joe. I've been around. You get no place that way. You plan, you mark time, and then... All of a sudden, you're old.
4: Oh, what's your answer? Well, you've got life figured out.
3: I have to keep my eyes open, wide open, Joe, and sooner or later an opportunity comes along, and then, brother, I move, and I move fast. Hey, what's that traffic signal for? Count a hit?
4: No, that's US 12 out of Carsburg. Busy road. Maybe we'll make the light.
3: Nope, turn red. We lose, Joe.
0: Yes, Joe Maddock, a little thing happened. I, fate, moved my hand. And at just that instant, a traffic light turned red. And you stopped. But before you started again, a man approached carrying a coat and a black overnight bag. He asked you for a ride. Belle didn't mind being crowded, and you gave the stranger a lift. 10 minutes later, as the truck rolled along the even highway, he was fast asleep.
3: Oh, great conversationalist you picked up. He's sound asleep.
4: Well, in that case, you'll have to talk for two. Tell me, Bill, what do you think...
3: Joe, look out, that car! Oh.
4: Crazy drunk.
5: What happened?
3: Oh, that was too close.
4: Huh? A pint of whiskey and some guys figure they're supposed to straddle a white line.
3: Here, mister, you dropped your bag.
5: Give me that.
4: Hey, easy, brother. She was doing you a favor.
3: It opened. Sure you didn't lose anything?
5: Oh, I didn't lose anything. Sorry I got rough with you, lady.
3: It's all right. Forget it.
4: There's a chow wagon at Cedarville around this next curve, Belle. Shake Sleeping Beauty. Maybe you want some coffee.
3: Coffee's a good idea. Hey, Beauty, wake up.
5: Huh? Oh, what's wrong?
4: Nothing. We're just going to stop for some jabber. Say, what's your name, fella?
5: My Name? Nick. My name is Nick.
3: Nick what?
5: Nick Nodella.
4: Well, here we are. Chuck's Chuck Wagon. The best coffee and the worst food between here and the coast. You can leave your bag and coat in a cab, Nick. They'll be safe.
5: Thanks, but I'll take the stuff with me.
3: Hey, this is quite a little town.
4: Yeah, Cedarville's all right. Kind of quiet, though. Come on, I'm hungry. Let's go, Nick.
6: According to C.R. Matthews, the chairman of the university will enlarge on the program.
4: You know, I might have a steak to go with that cup of coffee. What about you, Bill? I'll buy if you're broke.
3: Thanks, I'll pay my own way. Now, there's a table, Joe, in the corner.
4: Only what's keeping Nick.
6: Carlsberg, in a daring daylight holdup.
3: The radio, listen, Joe.
6: National Bank was robbed of more than $100,000. Three men, armed and wearing handkerchiefs over their faces, entered the bank shortly before closing time this afternoon. They overpowered the bank guard and one teller and got away in a waiting car. No description was gotten of the men, and the police believe that they split up before leaving Carlsberg. And now, a last-minute
3: round of
6: performance.
3: Joe, come here. Joe, where's Nick?
4: Nick? Outside, I guess. Why? What's the matter?
3: His bag, Joe. I saw what he's carrying when it dropped and it opened. Joe, it's filled with money.
4: What?
3: Money, Joe. You understand? It's full of money.
0: For a moment, Joe Mattock, you were stunned. Then slowly the full implication of Belle's words struck you. You quickly followed her out of the restaurant, but Nick was nowhere in sight. Then you thought of the bus station, and you ran across the street and searched the small building.
4: He's not in station, Belle. We better call the police.
3: Don't be a fool, Joe. Nick Nadella has $100,000, or a good part of it, in that little black bag. We're going to get it, Joe. You and me. I told you that sooner or later opportunity comes along.
4: Shh. Quiet, Belle. There he is. Over in the shadow of the truck. You sold me on it, Belle. We're partners. Come on. Hey, Nick, you gonna have coffee?
5: No, I changed my mind.
3: No, you didn't miss a thing, Nick. Strictly mud.
5: Hey, Joe. Any objection to my sleeping in the back for a while? I'm beat, dead tired.
4: Oh, suit yourself. That gives us more room up in front. Here, I'll open it up.
3: Got your coat and stuff, Nick?
5: Yeah. How far are you going, Joe?
4: Morristown. I'll wake you up when we get there.
5: Okay. Thanks.
4: Let's get rolling, Bill.
3: I'm all for it. Now that we've got our pigeon cooped up. Joe, it's simple. As soon as you get to a crossroad, kind of an open spot where we can see cars coming in either direction, you take motor trouble. Then get Nick out of the back to help you.
4: Will we go for them?
3: Oh, sure. He's anxious to get out of here. Give him a screwdriver to hold or something while you turn the motor over. Then when he gets around in front, just slip the truck into gear.
4: And Nick Nadella is a hit-and-run case. Yeah, it'll work all right. We got to remember to throw his coat out, too.
3: The coat, yes, but not the little black bag.
4: No, Belle. We'll keep the little black bag.
3: All right, Joe. No cars in sight.
4: Right. I can't figure the trouble, Belle. I'll get Nick to give me a hand.
3: Okay.
4: Hey, Nick! Nick, wake up!
5: Huh? Uh-oh. We in Morristown already?
4: No, it's motor trouble. I need your help.
5: Oh, I don't know anything about motors.
4: You don't have to. Just hold a screwdriver where I show you.
5: Okay, let's get it over with.
4: Here, hold the flashlight, Bill. You, Nick, touch the screwdriver here.
5: Uh-huh.
4: No, you got to get it in closer. Get around front.
5: Oh.
4: Yeah, that's it. Now I'm going to race the motor. Don't worry if there's a spark. It can't hurt you.
5: It's all right, Joe. I don't scare easy.
4: Good. Now we're all set.
3: Okay, we got to move fast now.
5: That did it.
4: Bell, get the bag.
3: Joe! The bag is gone!
0: Yes, Joe. The bag was gone, and the man was dead. Because of a little thing, a red traffic signal, you had committed murder. Soon, Joe Matic, I will write another entry under your name in the Diary of Fate.

0: Joe. In the dark of night on a lonely highway, a man lay dead. Killed by you for a black bag full of money. And now, that money was gone.
1: What are you talking about? That bag's got to be there.
2: Come and look. It's not here, I tell you.
1: Well, then where is it? He had it when he got in back here, didn't he?
2: I thought so. He was holding a coat over his hands. I figured the satchel was under the coat.
1: Those doors weren't open until we stopped right here. They can't be open from the inside. What did he do with it? How'd he get rid of it?
2: Now, wait a minute. Let me think.
1: Plus, if we can't hang around here forever, we've got to get going. If anybody sees him under there, why, we're through.
2: I know it. Keep your shirt on. Look, something was funny about him walking across the street back there in Cedarville and then showing up at the truck again.
1: Bell, come on. We've got to get out of here.
2: Joe, wait. I've got it. I'll bet anything I'm right. Come on, help me.
1: What? What are you going to do?
2: We've got to search his pocket.
1: Search him? What for?
2: Maybe he's got a baggage check on him. He could have checked that satchel in the bus station at Cedarville.
1: Yeah. You're right.
2: Nothing here. Pull us, Curter.
1: No, okay.
2: Yeah. Joe, here it is. Look. Come on.
1: I'm pretty smart on that checking that bag. There's nobody coming, is there? I hope we get out of sight before they find
2: us. Stop worrying. We cash this in, we're set. Now, look. Got any idea how we're going to get back to Cedarville?
1: Yeah, that's easy. We'll pick up my car at home and drive back. But I got to get this load delivered first.
2: What about your wife?
1: Well, we'll go to the house and get the car first. Then I'll call Molly from downtown and tell her I've got to go right back on some kind of a job for the company. She'll take it all right.
2: Okay, Joe. Sounds good. By tomorrow morning, you can go your way and I'll go mine. But the roads won't be nearly so rough. Right, Joe?
1: Right, Belle.
0: As the heavy truck roared toward Morristown, Joe, you did not feel like talking. It was 1 o'clock in the morning when you backed the truck against the loading platform of the Morristown Freight House. And a half hour later, Belle waited in your car while you called your wife from the all-night drugstore.
3: Molly, this is Joe. Honey, I've got to go back to Cedarville. Yeah, right away. Well, one of the trucks had a breakdown and... Huh? Oh, yeah, I'll be back tomorrow. I was going to leave a note for you, but I forgot. Yeah. Okay, honey. Yeah. Bye-bye, baby.
2: You're sure a good driver, Joe. We really made time.
3: Yeah. It's only 20 minutes after 3. I think I'll park along here. We can walk over to the bus depot. Unless you want to wait in the car while I go...
2: Go along. As a matter of fact, Joe, if there are any questions, I might be able to get it easier than you. I could say I'm his wife or something.
3: Yeah, I guess you're right. Oh, you go ahead and get it. I'll wait outside.
2: Okay, Joe. Be right back.
1: Come on, Belle. Get in the car. Hurry up.
2: Okay. Joe, this is it. I got it.
1: Well, come on. Open it up. Let's see.
2: All right, just a second. Joe... Look! Look!
1: Holy smoke. It's full. Bundles of bills.
2: It's all 10s and 20s. Joe, it's a fortune.
1: Yeah. Oh, here, let me see it.
2: Wait a minute. We've got to decide something. Where are we going to split this up?
1: Oh, we could drive out someplace.
2: That's no good. Somebody might see us. We've got to be careful now. Look, let's go to a hotel and I'll get a room. We'll divide it up there. Got to be right, Joe. 50-50.
0: At the hotel, Belle registered and was given a room on the 3rd floor. And then fate again intervened, and another little thing happened. You, Joe, stopped to light a cigarette, and you missed the elevator. When it came down again, it carried a friend of yours, a truck driver who was staying overnight at the hotel. It was impossible.

0: to avoid him, but you cut the conversation short. And a few minutes later, you followed Bell down the hall to room 314.
1: 312, 314. Here it is, Joe. Come on in, Joe. Slip the chain on the door.
2: Okay.
1: Who was the guy downstairs?
2: Oh, just another truck driver. Sure bum luck running into him here.
1: Stop worrying, will you? In 10 minutes, you'll be on your way home. A very rich man.
2: Yeah. Well, let's get started. Put the stuff on the table and we'll divide it
1: up. All right. Just a second. I want to open this window a little. It's stuffy. Ah, there. Now let's get it all out of the bag and lay it on the table. And we can count it.
2: Yeah. Oh, gee, Bill, look at it. Well, there must be $100,000 here at least. Boy, those guys downstairs would go nuts if they saw this.
1: Joe, wait.
2: Oh, what's the matter?
1: Quiet. Did you hear that?
2: I didn't hear anything.
1: Outside the door. There's somebody out there. I heard them.
2: What? Well, here, ditch this stuff back in the bag. I'll take a look.
1: Wait a minute. There. Okay.
2: There's nobody out here.
1: Look again. Take a good look.
2: Okay, but I... Hey, what the...
1: Get out!
2: What the devil? Bell, let me in. What are you doing?
1: Beat it, sucker. You want the cops up here?
2: Bell, open this door. Bell, I'll bust it open. Bell. All right, then. Bell, what? The money. So that's it. Oh, a fire escape. Come back here, you! Try to double-cross me, will you? I'll show you, you cheap little no-good chiseler.
1: Joe, stop it. Stop
2: it. Give me that bag.
1: I won't.
2: Give it to me. Turn loose of it or I'll break your arm.
1: Joe, please. Look out, I'm slipping, Joe.
2: Turn loose of it. Give it to me.
1: Joe, I'm slipping.
0: Joe! For a horrified instant, you stared down at Bell's crumpled form, lying dead in the alley, three stories below. Then, as the crowd began to gather, you clutched the black satchel and quickly climbed to the roof of the hotel. As you jumped to the adjoining roof, you heard your friend in the crowd calling your name. You ran down a fire escape and dashed to your car. Seconds later, your tires screeching, you turned south, away from Morristown. Behind you, a police siren wailed.
2: Bell is dead. I killed her. I can't go home now. I've got to drive. Drive fast. They recognize me. I made 150 miles. Sign of the cops. Maybe I can stop here for coffee. Better take the bag along.
3: The latest reports of shock and murder in Cedarville last night where an unidentified woman was hurled three stories to her death from a hotel fire escape by a truck driver named Joe Mack. When last seen, he was driving south on Highway 43 in a blue 1942 automobile convertible, license number 380.

0: getting tired. 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Cops. 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Come on, you're gonna make it. Fire. 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Gotta get out. No, no, the bag. The bag of money. There now, I gotta get out. Get out and run.
1: Yes, Joe, your car crashed and burst into flames. But you got out. And you got the bag of money out, too. But only at the expense of bad burns on your face and hands. You ran into the railroad yards and boarded a freight train. Finally, days later, and hundreds of miles away, you changed your name, bought new clothes, and had your burns treated. You were scarred and disfigured from the fire. Now no one could recognize you. And you had more than $100,000 in cash to start your new life. Take heed, you who listen, lest you think fate is a conspirator in evil. In a few moments, I will write the final entry in the record of Joe Mattock. When I have written, I will read from the Diary of Fate.

0: yes, Joe Maddock. You had given up everything. Your wife, your name, your honor, and even your handsome face for a black bag filled with money. Now you were John Warren, a man with a scarred face and a fortune. Yes, your new life was going to be quite enjoyable, you decided, as you sat in your new apartment after a day of lavish spending.
1: Good evening. Are you Mr. John Warren?
2: That's right.
1: Ah. Mind if we come in?
2: Well, certainly. What's on your mind?
1: Well, we got something to talk over with you. Now, Mr. Warren, what's your real name?
2: Real name? What do you mean? Who are you?
1: We're the police. You birds always work under an alias. What's your real name?
2: Why, I don't know what you're talking about.
1: Doesn't make any difference. We'll take your fingerprints when we get down to headquarters, and then we'll find out who you really are. You spent quite a tidy piece of change today, didn't you?
2: Yes. What's wrong with that? It's my money.
1: I'll say it's your money. We traced it all back here to you.
2: Hey, what's this all about anyway?
1: I'm glad you admitted it was your money, Mr. Warren. You see, every dollar you spent today was counterfeit.
0: Yes, Joe. The money you had sacrificed everything for was counterfeit. If you had taken time to read a newspaper, you would have known that the bandits who robbed the Carlsberg Bank were captured and the money recovered. You would also have known that a notorious counterfeiter was found dead on the highway near Cedarville. But you didn't. And so the bag of money that you thought would bring a rich new life brought only disgrace and death. And now it is time to close the book. Another entry has been duly noted on the pages of eternity. And justice has been served. In the case of Joe Maddock, as in the cases of all mortals, it was the little things which determined the ultimate outcome. Because I, fate, caused a traffic light to change at the right moment, Joe Maddock was faced with a decision, and he chose for evil. And because he stopped to light a cigarette and missed an elevator, he was recognized by a fellow truck driver. The result of an evil choice was certain, brought about by the little unnoticed things which are my instruments. Ponder well the moral, you who listen, and remember that there is a page for you in
3: The Diary of Fate.
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1: Is that proper farmhouse cheddar?
2: No, I don't think so.
1: What about that?
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0: Ladies and gentlemen, we now present George Edwards in Dr. Jekyll and Mr. Hyde.
1: Dr. Jekyll, what are you doing here?
2: I was called in to attend to this young lady. A serious case of hysteria, I'm afraid. I must ask you to leave us as soon as possible. Otherwise, I can't answer for the results.
1: What's the matter with her?
2: She had a bad fright earlier in the night from the sound of you knocking on the door downstairs. Seemed to have had a violent effect on her.
1: Well, I'm sure. I'm very sorry, but we had our orders. We've got to search this place. A man by the name of Hyde.
2: Edward Hyde, the murderer?
1: That's him. He was seen in Kensington Gardens this afternoon and was reported to us. We traced him all over the place. First, he took a cab and went to a little hotel in Limehouse. We almost got him there, but he gave us the slip. Then he was seen down by the embankment. And last of all, we traced him here.
2: Here?
1: Yes, not 10 minutes ago, someone saw him creeping along this street and hiding in the doorway. Someone came out and let him in, and he hasn't come out since. We've got the police surrounded here all round the place, and we know.
2: Well, you can see for yourself that he isn't in this room. Do you want to look in the cupboard?
1: Oh, I suppose we should, by rights.
2: Then go ahead, but make it as brief as possible. I'm very alarmed at the condition of my patient here. I want to get her to a hospital as soon as possible.
1: Well, it won't take 2 minutes, sir. Just a matter of formality. Come on, Bert and Ted. You look in that other room. I'll have a search in here.
3: All right, go on, Bert. Helen.
2: Helen, dear. It's all right, Helen. Helen, can you hear me? Oh, please. Please don't cry like that. There's nothing to be afraid of. It's Henry. Don't you know me?
1: Don't look too good, does she?
2: No. I must have help, but I don't like to leave her. Do you think one of your men could get me some sort of a cab? I've got to get her into a hospital.
1: Do you think she'll be all right, sir?
2: Well, what do you mean?
1: She looks to me as though she's, what you might say, sort of lost her reason.
2: Don't say that. Why, what do you know about her? She's had a bad shot, nothing more. She'll be all right if only you'll do as I ask and not stand there gaping.
1: I'm sorry, sir. No offense meant. I'll go down and speak to the sergeant right away.
2: Helen. Oh, Helen, my poor darling. Oh, don't say I've done this frightful thing to you. Must the curse fall on every living creature that I love? Oh, heaven, not this. Not this.

0: Here, I say. What's going on here?
1: Well, who are you anyway? What do you want?
0: Name is Poole. I've come here to see someone in this house.
1: Well, you can't get in here. The place is surrounded.
0: What for?
1: None of your business. What do you want to get inside for?
0: I've got to see a lady. I've got an urgent message for her.
1: Well, it'll have to wait. No one gets in or out of this house till we've got the man we're looking for.
0: Something serious?
1: Just a plain case of murder, that's all.
0: Murder? Here?
1: No, not here. But the cove what done it is. Ever heard of Edward Hyde?
0: Edward Hyde? He's here.
1: Surest thing you know. We tracked him to this place, and we know he hasn't got out.
0: But what would he be doing here? Why, this here is the most respectable neighborhood.
1: Just shows you can't believe appearances. Maybe he came to pay a visit to the young lady you're after.
0: Miss Peters? Why, you must be mad.
1: Peters? Is it her you're after?
0: Yes, why?
1: I just come down from her room. There's something pretty funny the matter with her.
0: Why, what do you mean?
1: The doctor says she's had a fright. If you ask me, she's clean off her head.
0: Miss Peters is?
1: Yes. All right, here they come now. Sergeant's letting them come because the doctor told him it's urgent.
0: The doctor? Why, it's Dr. Jekyll.
1: Do you know him?
0: I'm his servant. We've been looking for him everywhere.
1: Well, there he is, as large as life.
0: Dr. Jekyll! Dr. Jekyll!
2: My fool, whatever brings you here?
0: I've been looking for you, sir, everywhere.
2: Well, you found me. Come here, give me a hand with Miss Peters. Take her other arm and help me get her into that cab.
0: My goodness, sir, she do look bad. And to think that I was talking to her only this evening when she came to get that drawer from your place.
3: Shut up, you fool. Don't you see those men are listening?
0: I'm sorry, sir.
2: Do as I say. Take Miss Peters' arm and don't say a word until we're through this court of police. Do you understand?
0: Yes, sir.

0: Helen. Helen, can you hear me?
1: Yes.
0: Open your eyes and look at me.
1: Where am I?
0: You're in my home. I brought you here 5 days ago.
1: 5 days? I don't remember.
0: Well, don't try to. You've been very ill, but you're getting better now. I'm taking care of you.
1: Are you, Henry? What happened to me?
0: Don't try to think. Just lie there and let me hold your hand in mine.
1: But there's something I want to remember. Something terrible. It's there at the back of my mind, but I can't quite find it.
0: You mustn't. If you try to think and upset yourself, I'll have to give you something to put you to sleep again. You wouldn't want me to have to do that, would you?
1: No. No. What happened at the clinic?
0: They're doing the best they can. Dr. Lanyon will be back from his honeymoon at the end of next week. And that will make things better.
1: But who's looking after all the sick people?
0: Now, you're not to worry about that. That's how you've made yourself sick. You've been working too hard. You've had a very bad breakdown.
1: I have?
0: Yes. And you've got to take great care of yourself. As soon as you're well enough, I'm going to take you away. How would you like to go to the south of France, or perhaps to Italy?
1: Do you mean that?
0: Of course I do. Now, you just lie there and don't talk. And think of where you'd like to go as soon as you get better.
1: Will you stay here beside me?
0: Well, I'll just go into the next room for a few minutes and have a word with your nurse. Then I'll come back.
1: Don't be long, Henry. I feel afraid of something. I don't know what it is, but I don't want to be alone.
0: I'll come back just as soon as ever I can. Now close your eyes and don't worry, dear.
1: I'll try.
0: Oh, nurse. How long did she sleep this afternoon?
2: About 2 hours, doctor.
0: And when she woke, you noticed signs of returning consciousness. Did she say anything?
2: She asked for something to drink.
0: Nothing else?
2: She seems to be trying to remember something.
0: That's natural. She's been unconscious for 5 days, don't forget. And there's bound to be certain gaps in her memory. Will you try to remember everything she says and report it to me?
2: Yes, of course.
0: She didn't mention anything about someone named Hyde.
2: No, sir, nothing at all.
0: Good. Let me have a look at the temperature chart. Yes, that's much better. Just keep on as you're doing and avoid all excitement. She must be kept perfectly quiet.
2: Oh, I quite understand that, sir.
0: And I think you can reduce the number of doses of... Quickly, she's had another relapse. Look, she's out of bed. Helen!
1: Get away from me, get away! I can see it all again.
0: Now, get an injection ready, nurse. I'll manage her by myself. Helen, be quiet, dear.
1: I can't. I'm not sick anymore. I remember everything. I remember how you came to my room. I can see you standing there, gripping the table. Your face, your hands... And your dreadful cry.
0: Don't. You don't know what you're saying. You must be quiet. You must get back into bed.
1: I'm not sick. I tell you, I can remember. You came to my place at midnight, didn't you? I opened the door. And there you were, crouching in the shadows. And the policeman with the lantern.
0: Be quiet. This is all part of your sickness now. You've glimpsed it all.
1: No, I haven't. I saw it with my own eyes. I saw you measure up the liquid and put it in the little white powder. And all the while they were knocking on the door, and you were terrified. And you turned to me with your face ghastly pale, and the perspiration running down your cheeks. I could see the way your mouth was open, and you gasped for breath, and then you drank. Oh, I could see it all.
0: Nurse, have you got the hypodermic ready?
1: You can't stop me from speaking. I won't have you drugged. You
0: Helen,
1: can't keep
0: Helen,
1: me here.
0: Helen, be calm, be calm. You must be calm. Don't you know what you're doing? You'll make yourself ill again.
1: Let me go, let me go. I won't stay in this house. I saw you, I saw you. I know what happened. I know what you are.
2: Yes, doctor.
0: Hold her arm while I give it to her. We've got to get her calm
1: no,
0: again.
1: No, no, let me go. Don't touch me, don't come near me. You're Edward Hyde. I saw you. I saw you with my own eyes, I tell you.
2: What is she saying?
0: It's the wildest form of delirium. Take no notice.
1: It's not. I saw it. He drank down the medicine and I saw him change. I saw him change right before my very eyes.
0: Hold her, nurse, steady. That's right. Oh, thank heavens for that. Bash will soon be quiet.
1: Quiet! I'll never be quiet! I'll never be quiet
0: Helen,
1: again!
0: Helen, don't you understand that this is just a dream?
1: It's not! I swear I saw it happen!
0: Thank heaven. She's growing quieter. Come and help me lift her into bed.
2: The worst time she's ever had.
0: Yes. It's very serious. If there are many more of them.
2: Do you think her mind might be permanently affected?
0: It may be. There. Poor soul. He's gone to sleep. We'll see how she is when she wakes. If she's no better.
2: Will you be somewhere near?
0: Yes. I've cancelled all engagements. I won't leave her. No one must attend her but myself, as long as she persists in this mad delusion that I am Edward Hyde.

0: Is that proper farmhouse cheddar?
1: No, I don't think so.
0: What about that?
1: No. It's quite nice, though.
0: Is it? Do you think I might try a piece? I'll have 2 ounces, please.
2: Jacob's, the cream of cream crackers.
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0: Oh, nice to see you again. Pleasant to be back. Got a little time to spare? 30 minutes, maybe, by the clock? Funny thing about time. To some, it's priceless. To others, it has no value. It's the most perishable commodity in the world, and yet it lasts forever. If we lose it, we're unhappy, but we don't mind giving it away. For instance, there was young Joey. Have you ever heard of Joey Harper? Well, perhaps you haven't. He's a likable young fellow, though, alert, ambitious, and cheerful. Well, usually cheerful, anyway. For even the best of dispositions can often change. I'd like to tell you about Joey. Will you listen? It might be worth your while. It's so amazing you may not believe it, although it could have happened to you.
1: Oh, listen, Lois, listen. You gotta listen. It wasn't my fault. Oh, gee, honey, I love you. I wouldn't hurt you, Lois, for all the money in the world.
0: All the money in the world. Joey used those words before, but in a different way. Joey felt that money made the clock go round, and that everyone had it but him.
2: Joey?
1: Yeah?
2: What are you thinking about?
1: Your old lady.
2: What?
1: I mean your mother.
2: Oh. Gee, I'm sorry about what she said, Joey.
1: Ah, it's not your fault. Maybe I'll never have any more dough than I got right now. Maybe she's right, I'm just a bust.
2: Oh, don't say that, Joey. You gotta give yourself a little time.
1: Time? How much time do you think I got? I'm 22, Lois, practically middle-aged. I'll be tripping over my beard before I get a nickel in the bank.
2: Maybe it's your job, Joey.
1: No. Not my job, Lois. I've done everything from selling insurance to driving a hack. But I always make the same amount. $35 a week.
2: You can't expect to be successful overnight.
1: Other guys can do it. Why can't I? You know, it's like a jinx. I work like a dog. I yelp for raise. I stick my nose to the grindstone till it hurts. But it always comes out the exact same way, Lois. 35 smackers a week.
2: Everybody can't be rich, I guess. Everybody can't have $1 million.
1: I wish I was so rich that $1 million was just like chicken feed. I wish I had all the money in the world.
2: Joey?
1: Yeah?
2: Look at this window display. Oh, isn't that a lovely ring?
1: I'll say it is.
2: Which one are you looking at?
1: The one with all those diamonds.
2: Well, that's not the one I mean, silly. I'm talking about the gold one. The plain one over there. The wedding ring.
1: Oh.
2: I guess it isn't really very expensive, is it?
1: Well, who cares? We're not going to buy it.
2: Joey!
1: Oh, let's face it, Lois. You know your mother won't let you get married to me. She thinks I'm a lemon. She wants to settle low with cash.
2: We just have to be patient.
1: Barry Cannon's the guy for her. His old man's got dough. He'll own the business one of these days, and he'll be in solid. Me? I'm just a jerk.
2: Joey, please don't spoil the evening by talking that way.
1: Barry's the perfect son-in-law. He's got dough in his pocket and a new suit in his back. Even the fillings in his teeth are made of gold. And someday I'm going to knock them out one by one just to prove my point.
2: Joey, if you dare get into a fist fight with Barry Cannon, I... Why, there he is. That's Barry in that car.
3: Hi there, sweetie.
2: Hello, Barry.
3: How goes it, Joe?
1: Pretty good. How'll you got here?
3: How do you like the bus?
2: Why, it's new, Barry.
3: Yeah, still be back 1500. It's got style.
2: Oh, I think it's lovely. Don't you, Joey?
1: It reminds me of a hearse.
2: Joey!
3: Still sore at the world, Joey?
1: Why don't you take that over-polished kitty car and go right home?
2: Joey, I wish you wouldn't be so rude.
3: Oh, that's all right, Lois. I don't bruise easily. You coming to my party on Friday night?
2: Well...
3: We're dressing, you know. It's formal.
1: Well, we're not going, Barry.
3: Well, if you're worried about the clothes, I can lend you my dinner jacket. I'm wearing tails.
1: Kids certainly look good with tails, Barry. Hanging from a tree.
2: Joey!
1: All right. If this guy appeals to you so much, Lois, I'll bow out. I'm sick and tired of hearing him talk about himself. And I'm sick and tired of hearing your family talk about me.
3: Hey, what is this? Lover's quarrel?
2: Barry, you driving uptown?
3: Sure.
2: Would you drop me off at my home?
3: Hop in.
2: When you're ready to apologize, Joey Harper, you can let me know.
0: Joey just stood there and watched Lois drive away. And he felt she didn't understand. The tragedies of youth can be painful things, mellowed only by time alone. If he could only have explained to Lois. If he could have only told her...
4: You don't know what it means, Lois, when a guy can't afford to buy his girl an engagement ring. When I take you to the movies, we always sit in the cheapest seats. After a while, Lois, it gets so you begin to think that money's the most important thing on earth. And you can't live without it. Sometimes you even feel you don't want to live without it.
0: Yes, if Joey could have told her that, the story might have been different. But he didn't. He had too much pride. So he merely watched the girl he loved drive away with another boy. Then he turned and walked slowly home. But every once in a while, he'd pause in front of a shop window and look hungrily inside.
5: Beautiful, aren't they?
1: What?
5: Those ermine wraps.
1: Huh. Oh, yeah, cost a lot of dough.
5: In the next shop, they have a cigarette case made of solid gold.
1: You know, it'd take me a week to make enough money to even buy the boxes they come in.
5: But money won't bring you happiness.
1: That line was invented for laugh by the guys who got it.
5: Really?
1: And the laugh is on guys like me.
5: You're wrong, my boy.
1: Who says so? Who are you, anyway?
5: I beg your pardon. I didn't mean to intrude.
0: He was a little old man in a worn felt hat. And to Joey, he seemed as old as... well, time. He seemed to shuffle as he walked, as if his balance was bad, and Joey saw him start to cross the street. The light suddenly changed, and the heavy surge of traffic made the old man panicky. He started to run without looking around. And the driver in the bus turned the corner and didn't see him. And then Joey Harper bounded forward and made a flying dive. The two of them rolled over to the curb.
5: What happened?
1: You almost got killed, that's what. Here, let me help you up.
5: Thank you. That bus, I didn't see that bus.
1: Look, mister... In New York, you watch where you're going when you cross the street. Those 10-ton buses can make a permanent crease in your future.
5: Yes, I guess I'm not used to all this traffic, but you saved my life, young man.
1: Forget it.
5: No, young man, you saved my life. Not that it's worth very much to me, but I have a great capacity for gratitude.
1: Well, I guess you and I are in the same boat, Pop, when you say your life isn't worth very much.
5: But I'm old, and I have no one who cares. But you're young and strong. Why do you feel the way you do?
1: It's simple, Pop. I'm broke.
5: You mean you haven't got a job?
1: Well, I got a job. I can always get a job. But what good does it do? I'll never make enough to live the way I like.
5: How would you like to live?
1: You ever read The Count of Monte Cristo?
5: Yeah.
1: Well, that's the kind of dough I'd like to have. Not $1,000 or even a million. I'd like to have so much money there'd be no end to it. I'd like to wrap up the world in cellophane and stick it in my pocket like a pack of cigarettes.
5: Yes, but money isn't everything.
1: It's enough for me.
5: You see, I have the kind of money that you talk about. Unlimited quantities to do with as I please. I am the richest man who ever lived. It doesn't make me happy.
1: Pop, you didn't crack your head on that curb, did you? You feel okay?
5: Where do you live, young man?
1: 87 Neville Street. Why?
5: And what's your name?
1: Joey Harper.
5: My name is Pickering, and I'm going to reward you for saving my life.
1: You better keep your money, mister. You look like you need as much as me.
5: I said I'm going to reward you, Joey, and I mean it.
1: Yeah?
5: I'm going to give you all the money in the world.
0: Joey watched the old gentleman shuffle away, and in spite of his depression, Joey smiled. All the money in the world. Joey doubted if the old man had anything more valuable to give away than his time. But Joey didn't know how valuable the old man's time could be. A few minutes later, Joey reached his furnished room. He'd made a big decision. He was going away for good. He'd forgotten all about Mr. Pickering by the time he'd packed his bag, but when he opened the door to go, the old man was standing there with an envelope in his hand.
5: Good evening.
1: Oh, hello, Mr. Pickering.
5: Are you going somewhere?
1: I'm getting out of this town. For keeps, I'm through bucking the system. I know when I'm licked.
5: Do you have a minute to spare?
1: Sure. Come in.
5: Thanks. So this is where you live.
1: Yeah, classy, isn't it?
5: Do you prefer more elaborate quarters?
1: And I'm going to get it, too. Tomorrow night I'll probably sleep in the park, and then I'll have plenty of room to move around.
5: I'd suggest a 4-story brownstone mansion. I believe there's one available right now. Of course, you'd have to arrange for a staff of servants, but that could be managed, too.
1: What are you trying to do? Give me a ride?
5: You can give her to me, Joey, when you get your limousine.
1: Well, right now I'm using the subway.
5: Joey! Come back, Joey.
1: Would you mind leaving me alone?
5: Come back, Joey, and open this envelope. It may change your mind about many things.
1: What's in that envelope?
5: When you open it, you'll see. But before you do, remember, this is only a trickle. It's a drop in the bucket. There's more where that came from, lots more, and I promise you I'll keep you well supplied.
1: You must be nuts.
5: I have no more use for what you'll find in that envelope, Joey. I've achieved my goal, you see. I only hope it'll help you to achieve your own. Go on. Open it, Joey.
1: Hey, it's money.
5: $500,000 in $1,000 bills. It's yours, Joey. It's all yours.

0: Have you ever wished upon a star and had that wish fulfilled? It's common among mortal men. Joey knew the meaning of wish fulfillment when he stared at all the money on that table. For 5 full minutes, and I timed him personally, he didn't move. $500,000. And Mr. Pickering had said it was only a drop in the bucket.
1: What are you thinking of, Joey?
2: I...
1: Are you planning to do a lot with your money, or are you thinking of calling the police?
2: I just can't talk.
1: No, no, Joey. I didn't rob a bank or lift a payroll.
2: Then where'd you get the money?
1: Are you asking questions, Joey? Are you going to waste time in quibbling, or are you going out to satisfy every dream and every ambition you've ever had?
2: You're right, Mr. Pickering. I'm just a sap. I've been tearing my hair and beating my chest and praying for a break, and then when I get one, I'm scared.
1: Scared? What's there to be frightened about? You didn't steal anything. There's everything you've ever wanted on that table, and there's more to come. So why bother with questions? Grab it, Joey. Stuff it in your pockets. Go out and spend it.
2: You just watch my scene.
1: There's a store downtown, Joey. An expensive establishment that deals in boats. They have a yacht in the sales.
2: And that's the first on the list. I'll start with the expensive stuff and then work my way down the scale of the junk. Where's my hat? Oh, never mind. I'll buy a couple of dozen on my way down.
3: Sure.
2: That's a nice club you got standing there, mister.
3: Yes, it is, isn't it?
2: And what's it cost?
3: Well, that yacht is our largest model. 90 feet, accommodates 14 people. Its cabins are completely furnished. It requires a crew of 6.
2: I ask what it cost.
3: $145,000. F-O-B.
2: I'll take it.
3: You what?
2: I said I'll take it.
3: And how will you pay for it?
2: In cash. $145,000. Any tax?
3: You've got that cash in your pocket?
2: $145,000 on the nose. No tax?
3: The tax is included, sir.
2: Have it shipped to the Hudson River and let me know what pier. I'll give you my address and you just give me a receipt. And if you're a nice boy, I'll come around and buy another one. When the paint wears off the one I got.
0: You've heard of King Midas? Well, he was a candidate for the poorhouse compared with Joey Harper. You wouldn't believe what he managed to accomplish in the next 3 hours. You wouldn't believe it unless I gave you my word for it. And I was there with him when it happened.
2: 116-cylinder limousine, I'll pay for it in cash.
0: Yes, sir.
2: One ermine wrap for my girlfriend, and I'll pay for it in cash.
4: Yes, sir.
2: This telco looks nice. I'll take 4. And don't forget the shoes, the shirts, the socks, and the suits. I want the most expensive money can buy. Oh, yeah, and throw in those garters over there. You know, the ones with the diamond buckles. And stick my initials on everything, brother, just the way I like. If you got something to sell, then bring it up. I'll buy anything and everything just as long as it isn't cheap. And I'll pay for it in cash.
4: Yes, sir.
1: Good evening, Joey.
2: Mr. Pickering.
1: I hope you don't mind my waiting here in your room. I was wondering how you made out.
2: Oh, I'm doing fine. I just bought that 4-story private house. You know, the one that faces Fifth Avenue? And I told him to throw in the doorman for luck.
1: How does it feel to have all that money?
2: Oh, it feels like being on a merry-go-round.
1: You haven't got tired of it yet?
2: Tired of it? You mean there are people who get tired of money?
1: I was merely asking.
2: Brother, I'll never get tired of it.
1: Well, enjoy yourself, Joey. I presume you have everything you want.
2: Just about, except my girl. But when her mother hears about this doll... Oh, yeah, but that reminds me, I'm running short.
1: I thought you might.
2: I don't like to be a hog about this, Mr. Pickering, but you told me it was only a drop in the bucket.
1: Quite so.
2: And $500,000 isn't nearly enough for what I want to buy.
1: I guessed as much, so I took the liberty of bringing more.
2: You mean inside the suitcase?
1: Yes, Joey. There's $10 million in here.
2: $10 million?
1: You think it might last for the rest of the week? However, it doesn't matter. There's really no limit to what you can spend. Oh, Joey, the money is mostly in $1,000 bills.
2: So I noticed.
1: And just in case you've been having trouble changing bills of that denomination, I've added a few $100,000 in 5s and 10s. I hope you don't mind.
2: $10 million? Holy smokes!
1: Enjoy it, Joey. And remember that the bucket hasn't even been touched.
4: What a boat, Joey! And what a car! That's the slickest job I ever saw.
2: Come around on Sunday, Barry, and I'll have my chauffeur take you for a spin around the park.
5: Oh, Joey, darling, I think it's wonderful. My Santa just can't wait until we get married.
2: Well, she'll just have to wait. Tell her to take it easy, and maybe I'll even invite her to the wedding.
6: Two Rembrandts and one Da Vinci. Is there anything else you'd like to buy, sir?
2: Why, sure. There must be something else. There must be.
0: Yes, Joey had bought everything he could think of, and he still had millions left. He had all the money in the world, but he didn't have all the time in the world in which to spend it. Then something peculiar started to happen in Joey's mind. The last shopping spree he'd had wasn't half as much fun as the first. There didn't seem to be anything left for him to buy. He had everything a man could ask for, yet somehow he wasn't happy. And he wondered why.
1: Joey.
6: Oh, hello, Mr. Pickering.
1: I thought I'd come up and see you again once more.
2: Oh, now, look, Mr. Pickering, I don't need any more money. Honestly, I don't. Look, I'm having a tough enough time right now spending what you gave me, so will you take it easy for a while, please?
1: What's the matter, Joey? You sound unhappy. You have everything you want, everything you've ever wished for. Isn't that enough?
2: Well, it should be.
1: But it isn't. I know. I came to that conclusion myself. You see, Joey, you have nothing to look forward to, nothing to work for. When things come as easily as they've come to you, they lose their value. They become cheap, Joey, even though they're worth a fortune.
2: Is that what happened to you, Mr. Pickering?
1: Yeah, my fate was even worse. All my life, I'd lived to achieve one goal, and then when I thought I'd accomplished an artistic triumph, I found that I'd failed. But one day I'll try again, Joey. Oh, yes, one day I'll try again.
2: Try what?
1: To make the perfect $1,000 bill.
2: You made that money you gave me yourself?
1: I am a printer, Joey, and for 20 years I've printed nothing but handbills and dinner menus. But I also happen to be a genius, and I was going to prove it. My goal was to make money so perfect in every detail that the right thing would look like a counterfeit.
2: Oh. Oh. You didn't make enough of it, though. You didn't.
1: Now, just a minute, Joey.
2: No.
1: Remember this. I didn't make that money to cheat the government. Oh, no. I never spent a cent of it. To me, it was an artistic goal, no more, no less. I am not a counterfeiter, Joey. I am an artist. Here, Joey, what are you doing?
2: I'm calling the police.
1: Don't bother. They're right outside your door. They followed me here.
2: You got me into this, Mr. Pickering. You got me into this. You got to get me out.
1: Joey, you're getting too excited.
2: I didn't know that door was bad. You gave it to me. You told me it was a reward, Mr. Pickering.
1: And so it was, a generous reward.
7: Open up in the name of the law.
2: No. No, they aren't going to take me. Stay out. Stay out of
1: you
2: here.
1: You can't escape, Joey. There's nothing you can do. And your time is running short.
2: You and your money. Why'd you keep out of my life? Who wants your money? Who wants it? Who wants it?
7: Officer, do your duty.
1: Why, it's the district attorney himself.
2: $5 million. He passed $5 million in counterfeit money.
7: And we'll give him a year in jail for every nickel.
2: No, no,
4: oh, he told his chauffeur to take me for a ride. Huh. Now he'll take a little ride for himself.
2: Keep away from me. Keep away from me, all of you.
5: My mother was right. Joey Harvey, you've disgraced me.
2: Lois, you got to listen, Lois. I wouldn't hurt you, Lois. Lois, honest, I wouldn't.
7: 500 years in jail.
4: In solitary confinement. And I get the girl.
2: No.
7: 500 years in jail.
4: And hard labor. And I get the girl.
2: Oh,

0: Oh, that wasn't my fault. You've got to listen.
1: It's all right, Joey. I know. We all know, Joey. Joey, it's all right.
0: What?
1: Joey. Joey, darling.
0: Lois? Where are we?
1: You're in a hospital, Joey. You've been delirious ever since you started to come out of the ether.
0: Ether?
1: Don't you remember? That old man you tried to save downtown, you pushed him out of the way and the bus hit you.
0: The bus hit me?
1: But the doctor said you'd be all right. Oh, Joey, I was so frightened, so scared I'd lose you.
0: Then it was all in my mind. Just in my mind.
1: You talked so much and said such funny things. The doctor told me that often happens to patients like you. Joey?
0: Well?
1: Haven't you noticed the flowers?
0: Yeah. The flowers.
1: Mother sent them.
0: What?
1: Joey, you're a hero. You've saved somebody's life. You're going to be in the papers tomorrow and everything. But best of all, Mother thinks you're wonderful. And she's planning the wedding just as soon as you're well. Oh, I don't care if we have to struggle a while, because I know you'll make good if we work hard together.
0: Mr. Pickering said you gotta have something to look forward to and work for to be happy.
1: Mr. Pickering? Well, who's he?
0: Just the guy I met under the ether. Lois, pinch me.
1: Pinch you? What for?
0: I just want to make sure I'm still not under the ether.

0: And that's the story of Joey Harper as recorded by the clock. Well, it worked out pretty well, all things considered. The moral? Well, yes, I suppose there is a moral to this story, but I prefer to leave it up to you. Sleep on it tonight. Give me your answer in the morning. I'll be at your bedside, but I'll make sure to ring before I drop in. And now it's time to leave you once again. It's been very pleasant for me. I hope it's been enjoyable for you.
1: The clock will be heard again next week, same time, same station. This program is written by Lawrence Klee, and you've heard Hart McGuire as the clock, as Joey Rodney Jacobs, as Mr. Pickering, Owen Ainley. Others were Carly Neville, John Bonney, Ken Hannum. The clock is directed by John Saul, a Grace Gibson radio production.
2: You know, some marmalades get some of their tang from added flavoring. While Robertson's Golden Shred gets all of its tang from Seville oranges. What would you rather have for breakfast?

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0: dark fantasy.
1: I am the man who came back

0: right, now break it up, break it up.
1: This way, officer, he's in here.
0: All right, miss. Casey.
2: Yes, Captain.
0: Now you stay right there in that doorway and don't let nobody in or out.
2: Right, Captain. All right now, all right, you heard him.
1: Oh, but we had nothing to do with this.
2: Okay, sister. If you didn't, you ain't got nothing to be scared of. Hey, you, where do you think you're going?
3: I thought I might get a little air, if you don't mind.
2: Well, I do mind. Now, back in the house with you. What's the big idea of you wearing that mask?
3: As you might have observed, my friend, this is a masquerade party.
2: Oh, is it now? Well, according to Emily Post, it's masked off at midnight. And we got this call to come out here just as the clock in Washington Circle was striking the hour.
3: The call was placed by a most hysterical woman. And there is nothing you can do for the man in there, I assure you.
2: Stop changing the subject. What I want to know is, why ain't you unmasked like the others?
3: I prefer, sir, to wear my mask.
2: Take it off, Don Juan. I want to look at your mug.
3: It might be better, my friend, if you didn't see my mug.
2: Now look here, Zorro.
3: Perhaps while we are waiting, I might tell you a story.
2: Yeah? What is this? Bedtime at Grandma's? The only story I'm interested in is what happened here tonight.
3: Exactly.
2: Eh?
3: I said exactly. Perhaps I can tell you the story.
2: All right, then, my fine, mysterious friend. Give.
3: Well, you see, it's quite a long story. It really all began 3 years ago. I remember that evening quite well. I let myself into Granger's apartment. It was a golden key I used. A bright golden key. And there was no one there when I arrived. So I closed the door and waited.

0: Well, Grange, imagine seeing me here.
1: Huh? Blake, oh, I say, you startled me.
0: Did I now? I dare say, had I been someone else, you wouldn't have been at all startled.
1: Incidentally, old man, how did you get in here?
0: I suppose it would be quite facetious of me to say that I came in the same way you did. Oh, I say, a new piano. Do you mind?
1: No, not at all. Go right ahead. Help yourself. Have a drink?
0: No, thanks. You'd better have one, though.
1: Hmm? Oh, yes. I say, Blake, what's that you're playing?
0: You've heard it before, Grange.
1: Have I? I don't recall.
0: You have a short memory.
1: I usually remember pretty well.
0: Well, when you choose to, you do, yes.
1: What do you mean by that?
0: My wife has played that tune for you every night this week and last and the week before that. You see, I happen to know.
1: Oh. I see.
0: Well, I'm glad you haven't the audacity to deny it.
1: No. No, I don't deny it. Your wife has been here. Often. As often as she possibly could. But I assure you, she came of her own desire.
0: And as a result of your oily persuasion.
1: I might agree, Blake, that she is easily persuaded. And of course, my curiosity prompts me to ask how you finally learned the truth.
0: I accidentally found the key to your apartment here. It was in Sylvia's purse. A golden key. With your initials engraved on one side, hers on the other.
1: Why, I thought that a rather handsome touch. Don't you agree?
0: I've brought the key back to you.
1: How gallant of you, old fellow.
0: I'm serious. Sylvia will never come here again.
1: Are you positive of that?
0: Quite. For I shall ask her not to.
1: You seem to believe she'll obey you.
0: She will. And I ask you now, Grange, as a gentleman, kindly refrain from inviting her here again.
1: In other words, hands off. Is that it?
0: I'm glad I make myself quite plain.
1: Why, you fool. You dull, stupid fool. What right have you to demand anything of Sylvia? Do you think for a moment, night after night, twiddling her thumbs while you're away from home?
0: I admit I've been busy this past year, but another 6 months...
1: Ah, you've no one to blame for Sylvia's being here but yourself. Here she's found what you denied her, Blake. And I doubt very much if she'll give it up.
0: Why, you swine, if you think for a moment...
1: Oh.
0: I forgot you carried a gun. But if you'd care to put it away...
1: Skip the heroics, Blake. You know, I think I've suddenly thought of a solution to all this.
0: The only solution is for you to leave Sylvia alone.
1: Oh, no. No, you're quite mistaken. This is the solution. Here in my hand. Indeed, I rather like the idea. Besides, with you out of the way, Sylvia need have no more qualms.
0: Why, you low yellow rat.
1: That's it, Blake. Come closer. Threaten me. Make me do it. Make me do it, Blake.
0: If you think killing me is the way out, Grange, you're very badly mistaken.
1: It's the only way out.
0: If you kill me, Grange, I'll come back and avenge myself.
1: One shot and that'd be all. I can prove self-defense. Sylvia'll help. She'll swear you came here and tried to kill me.
0: I'll come back, Grange.
1: Just one shot directly between the eyes.
0: I'll haunt you, Grange, because by God in heaven, I'll come back.
1: It's a perfect scheme. Yes, I like
0: it. I'll pierce the veil, Grange, because I'll come back if I have to fight all the demons of hell to do it.
1: Prepare, Blake. This is a chance of a lifetime. It's the way out. Yes, it's the way out.

your extra paper. Wealthy playwright slain in millionaire's apartment. Read all about it. Here you are, Mr. Keith Crane, playing self-defense and slaying of Philip Blake. Here it is, folks. Get your extra paper. Read the headline news about the killing.

of self-defense. The court therefore decrees that Keith Grange shall not be held to account for this unfortunate incident.

It is the judgment of this court that the defendant, Keith Grange, did shoot and kill the deceased, Philip Blake, on the night of April 16th, and that in so doing, he acted in a line.

0: Well, my dear?
1: I suppose there's nothing to worry about now.
0: Not the slightest thing. I told you from the very beginning, Sylvia, that I acted rightly in doing what I did.
1: Oh, I still can't resign myself to it.
0: But you must. It's all over. Philip is dead. Now we can be together as much as we please.
1: Keith, suppose you and I should have a misunderstanding. Suppose I should become angry sometime. So angry, I might tell the truth to the authorities.
0: That, my dear, would be most unfortunate. But it's a possibility, and by no means should we overlook possibilities. So allow me to remind you, Sylvia, my dear girl, that you're hiding the true facts of the matter at the coroner's investigation automatically makes you an accomplice.
1: Oh, I see. But why are we talking like this, darling? We'll both feel better after we've had a little rest.
0: Of course we will, dear.
1: Kiss me goodnight, darling. I'm going home.
0: I'll take you.
1: Oh, no. No, I'd rather go alone tonight, if you don't mind.
0: As you wish, my dear. Good night.
1: Good night, darling.
0: Sweet.
1: Will you call me in the morning?
0: Yes, of course I will.
1: Good night, then.
0: Good night, darling. Pleasant dreams. That's strange. Very strange. Just a moment ago, there were only Sylvia and I here. Now she's gone. Yet I feel that I'm not alone.
2: You're not alone, Grange.
0: What? What was that? I thought I heard a voice.
2: It was my voice.
0: Who are you? Where are you?
2: I told you I'd come back.
0: No. No, it's just my imagination.
2: Is it your imagination, Grange?
0: Yes. Yes, of course.
2: I warned you. I warned you. Remember?
0: Come out. Come out in the open. Come out, I say. Do you hear me? Come out.
2: Your gun is useless against me now, Grange.
0: What do you want? Tell me, what do you want?
2: Oh, not now. The time isn't right now. But I'll be back. For me and wait. Watch and wait. For I'll come back, Grange. I'll come back.
0: No. No, I'm sure of it. It was no one. No one at all. I just imagined it, that's all. Yes, just my imagination.

0: Sylvia, dear. You look so tired. Here, perhaps this will wake you up. Present for you.
1: A present?
0: Yes. Something I picked up today. I thought you'd like it.
1: How sweet of you, darling. I think I can guess just by looking at the box. It's a ring.
0: Oh, aren't you clever? Go ahead, open it.
1: All right, darling, but don't hurry me. Oh.
0: Sylvia, that isn't the ring I bought for you.
1: Keith, look at this ring.
0: The initials. P.B.
1: Keith, this is his ring.
0: Sylvia, what are you saying?
1: It's his ring. I gave it to him.
0: But Sylvia...
1: Keith, I swear to you, Philip Blake was buried with that ring on his finger.
2: Yes, please. Do you mind coming around to the other side, please, mister? That door's busted and you can't get it open.
3: Oh, very well.
2: Sorry to ask that of you, but they ain't had time to get the other door fixed. Where to, friend?
3: Huntington Arms Hotel, please.
2: Right.
4: Excellent.
3: Huh?
4: That's where I'm going.
3: Oh. Well, you startled me. I didn't know there was anyone in this cab. It's so dark tonight.
4: Yes, isn't it?
3: I say, I don't seem to feel anyone in the seat here beside me.
4: Strange. You certainly bumped me hard enough when you crawled in here.
3: Bumped you? I beg your pardon, sir, but I...
4: Never mind, Grange. Never mind.
3: You know me?
4: I'm surprised that you don't know me.
3: Why, yes. Your voice sounds familiar. Good Lord. Philip Blake.
4: Do you mind riding with me?
3: Blake, you're supposed to be dead. You're supposed to be buried.
4: I am dead, Grange. I am buried.
3: Cabby, stop this cab.
5: Right, sir.
3: Now, let me out of here. Let me out.
5: What's the matter, Governor? Hey, you hadn't ought to jump out of a moving car like that.
3: What in the name of heaven is in the back of that cab?
5: Why, nothing, Governor. Here, see? I'll turn on the light. There. See?
3: But there was somebody in there with me.
5: Oh, now, mister, there couldn't have been. Look for yourself. The seat's empty there. And you just jumped out on this side of the cab. The other door won't open. No, brother, there wasn't nobody in that seat with you. Must have been your imagination.

0: Hello, Doris.
1: Dear, this is Sylvia. I just wanted to remind you about the masquerade ball at Keith's new home tonight. You'll be there? Fine. Now remember, masks and costumes for everybody. All right, dear. Now be sure to come in costume, won't you, Dorothy? Yes. And heavily masked, my dear. Yes, at Keith's new place. Oh, darling, wait till you see the place. It's really a mansion. Honestly, it's huge.

0: Mr. Grange, I believe.
1: Sylvia, darling. So you've penetrated my disguise.
0: Silly. I heard you order it from the costumers yesterday. Darling, the music will start soon. Is the first dance ours?
1: Sylvia, my dear, every dance is ours tonight. Are you happy I bought this place?
0: Oh, it's lovely. Absolutely lovely, Keith. Darling, what's the matter?
1: That man in black. I've been watching him all evening. He's been watching me.
0: Do you know who he is?
1: No. He just stands and stares at me. Everywhere I go, he's always just a short distance away.
0: Look, Keith. He's going into your study.
1: Well, he hasn't any business in there.
0: That's strange. I locked that door this evening so the guest wouldn't go into your study and disturb things.
1: Well, he just walked right in. And, dear, I'll go see who he is and what he wants. You mingle with the guests and I'll join you later.
0: Very well, dear. But don't be long. I'll be waiting for you.
1: All right, Sylvia. Yeah. It's odd. This door is locked. Dark. Piano. Oh, confound it. Where's the light switch? There. No. No, it can't be. That piano. Someone's playing and... Yet there's no one seated there. The keys. Moving. Up and down. Playing the music. But there are no hands on them. That melody. It's the melody he played the night I killed him. He's playing it now. And yet he's not there.
2: I'm here, Grange. I'm here.
1: Blake.
2: Look closer, Grange. Here I am. You see?
1: Yes. I see you now.
2: I brought you a little gift for your masquerade party.
1: What?
2: You'll find it lying on your desk. Turn around and see for yourself. That's right. There. You see?
1: A gun.
2: It's the one you killed me with. Don't you recognize it?
1: Where did you get that gun?
2: I found it, Grange. And I've brought it back to you. I put one shell in its chamber. Just one, Grange. But that is enough.
1: What are you trying to... Gone. He's gone. Lord, am I mad? Was I dreaming? No. No, the gun is here. It is my gun. One cartridge, he said. Only one. One cartridge. Yes. Yes, it's the only way left. He knew it was the only way. Now he's left me to take it. All right, Blake. You can have your revenge. You can have it. You are right. It is the only way.
3: So he shot himself, eh?
4: The evidence in there will indicate that he did, yes.
3: Say, that's quite a yarn you spun, Zorro.
4: It is nothing but the truth.
3: Come on now, come on, my friend. Let's take off your mask and have a look at you.
4: One moment. Keith Grange shot Philip Blake squarely between the eyes.
3: Yeah? So what?
4: That doesn't make a very pretty sight.
3: Well, I don't see what that's got to do with... Here comes the captain. He'll take that mask off you. Captain Sullivan, come here a minute, will you?
5: Yes, Casey, what is it?
3: Well, there's a mug here who won't take off his mask. He's been spinning me the most fantastic yarn I ever heard in all my... Where'd he go?
5: Huh? Where'd who go? Say, did you let somebody get out of this house, Casey?
3: No, Sir Cap. No, I didn't. But he was standing here just a minute ago. He wouldn't take off his mask. He told me the darndest story about a murdered man coming back from the grave.
5: Casey, have you been near the punch bowl? Well, there's no one here now. Wait a minute. What's this stain here on the floor?
3: Blood. A little pool of it. There on the floor. Right in the exact spot where the man in black was standing.

0: The Man Who Came Back, an original tale of dark fantasy by Scott Bishop. Ben Morris was Keith Grange. Eleanor Naylor Corrin was Herda Sylvia. Fred Wayne took the part of Casey. Muir Height was Captain Sullivan. Murillo Schofield, the cab driver. And Eugene Francis was the man who came back. Ladies and gentlemen, every Friday night at this time, the National Broadcasting Company will bring you dark fantasy, tales of the weird, adventures of the supernatural, created for you by Scott Bishop. 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
3: Yum, yum, yum.
2: Jell-O pudding.
3: Yum, yum, yum.
2: Jell-O duck. The Elka pudding, yes, sirree.
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12: The hermit knows of them all. Turn out your lights. Turn them out. Ah. Have you heard the story without end? Then listen while the hermit tells you the story.
13: This is a story of love that has no end, of the deep, dark shadows of sorrow, of dreams that span the bridge of time. It's my story and Lorraine's. I am David Runzel, just an ordinary guy with hopes like yours and dreams like yours. I was one in a foxhole with thousands of boys. And in the nighttime when the enemy was pouring all they had on us, I did what a lot of fellas did. I put my mind on other things, but not so my pal Jim Green.
14: The giving is all we got tonight, Dave.
13: Yeah.
14: There's a funny feeling a guy gets out here, never knowing just what minute the end is going to come, and yet always so close you can down near taste it.
13: Yeah.
14: It's a funny thing, though. It never seems to get you like it does me.
13: You know why, Jim?
14: Get some secret system?
13: Maybe.
14: Well, give. Let another guy in on it.
13: You got a girl back home, Jim?
14: Hey, girl. Man, I've got dozens.
13: I've got just one.
14: I figure there's more safety in numbers. You got just one. How do you know she'll be yours when you get back?
13: I know, Jim. There was never anyone for Luray but me. And there was never anyone for me but Luray.
14: You got more faith than I have, Dave. There's still a lot of fellas on the home front making hay while the sun shines. So they tell me.
13: I never worry about Luray. She's always with me. Always.
14: Yuck! Christopher, that was a close one.
13: Yeah.
14: I hate all of this. Why do we have to be out here, our bodies targets for death?
13: Quiet, Jim. How about something else?
14: You're a fool, Dave. You don't have any more chance than I have.
13: But I have. I've got faith. You know what, Jim? It always seems that Luray is right beside me. Sometimes walking in front of me, shielding me from enemy fire.
14: That's rot.
13: You don't have to believe me, but I know it's true. I can feel her presence tonight more than ever. I know she's here beside me.
14: You expect me to believe in such a thing? As if a person a million miles away could protect you in this foxhole. What's more, it's getting hotter up here. We're in for it tonight.
13: Faith, Jim. Faith.
14: I'm afraid, Dave.
13: Let Luray protect you as she does me.
14: Down, Miss Spiders. We gotta move out of here.
13: Jim, don't be a fool.
14: It ain't safe here, I tell you. They're zeroing in on us. Jim, come back. Oh. Jim. Oh, Jim, I told you to stay by me. Luray would have protected you. Jim!

0: Oh, you may not believe my story any more than Jim, who lost his life that night. But I knew my darling Lorraine was constantly by my side. No matter how terrible the battle, she was protecting me. When I was on the front line, she was my shield and my protector. When we moved along the roadways and our planes above spotted us, I had no fear, for Lorraine was near me. Since childhood, we'd been pals living on nearby farms. Somehow, even as kids, we seemed to sense that there was a strong bond between us that no amount of kidding from the other kids could harm.
1: They're all laughing because you're walking home with me, Dad.
2: As if I care.
1: They'll bother you all day tomorrow in school.
2: Let them just try.
1: Dave?
2: Yeah?
1: Are you planning to marry me when we grow up?
2: Well, I guess I am.
1: I'm planning to marry you, too.
2: Can't nobody bother us.
1: Only Pa. He says it's silly for a little girl to have a sweetheart. You are my sweetheart, aren't you, Dave?
2: Well, I guess so. You're the only one I like in all the world.
1: More than your uncle and aunt that you live with?
2: Sure, they ain't like real folks to me. You are.
1: I'll always belong to you, Dave. Always.
0: And that's the way it was, right up through the years. We always belonged together. Maybe it was because I didn't have any real folks. I was an orphan, and the folks that adopted me let me call them aunt and uncle. They were good to me. Uncle Henry planned to let me run the farm when I got through my course down at Agricultural College. And someday, the farm would be mine. And Lorraine and I, we planned to be married just as soon as I finished my school course and began to run the farm. And then, along came the war, and I had to go. And the evening before I left, Lorraine and I walked to our favorite place for meeting, in the woods, just beyond the clearing of Uncle Henry's place. We had a favorite old log there where we could peer through the clearing and see the house and hills beyond. And a patch of sky to the west, where the sun dipped down from sight and sent colored streamers out into the sky. And here, when night came, we could look up above the treetops and see the stars and watch the old moon come riding forth into a purple field. Our trysting place was like a seat in a cathedral. Everything good and clean in life was close to us there at our meeting place in the woods. It was here that we said goodbye.
3: You don't want me to come into town and go to the station, Dave?
0: Don't you think it's better to say goodbye here?
3: We'll never say goodbye, Dave. Never. No matter where you go. I'm always going to be with you.
0: Sure. I kind of feel like that, too.
3: And, Dave, when you come back, the very hour that you return to me, I'll know it. I won't come down to the station. I'll be waiting here in the woods, here on the old log. This is where you'll find me.
0: Oh, Lorraine.
3: Dave.
0: You'll be brave?
3: Yes.
0: I'm going now. Don't turn and look. I'm walking away, but I'm not really leaving at all. I'll be with you always. Oh, don't turn and look. Before you know it, I'll be back. I'll return and be sitting beside you, here on the log at our old trysting place.

And so it was that all during the long days of war, I never felt that I was really away from Lorraine at all, or that she was absent from me. Why, there were times when it was as if I could reach out just a little and find her beside me. In fact, there were times that I could actually hear her voice. I recall the first time I heard it. It was a bad hour. The enemy was giving us everything they had from the sky. Fellas I knew and liked were dropping all around me. Their cries struck terror in my heart.

0: In the midst of all the hellfire and dying, the pain and the terror, just as clear as a bird call on a silent night, I heard Lorraine's voice for the first time.
1: Here beside you.
0: It was so clear, that voice of hers, that I expected to look and see her standing near me. You can scoff if you like. You can shrug your shoulders and pass my whole story over lightly if you wish. But I know Lorraine was there beside me as the battle raged all around.

0: then it was over. The war was over. And finally the day came for leaving the battle-torn old world, getting on a ship and starting homeward. There was shouting and rejoicing. There was singing and laughter. There was hope about to be fulfilled. There was home just beyond the horizon. We were at sea. Then we were in the harbor. Then on shore. And then soon discharge. I'd made up my mind I'd return without a word to anyone. Yes, I'd fool Lorraine. She said she'd know the very hour that I'd be returning. I wouldn't have to tell her, she said.
1: The very hour that you return to me, I'll know it. I won't come down to the station. I'll be waiting here in the woods. Here on the old log. This is where you'll find me.
0: Yeah. We'd see how good she was. We'd test that second sight of hers, that intuition. All the while on the train that carried me towards home, I kept chuckling to myself. We'll see. Just see if she will be waiting on the old log when I come walking into the woods. My heart was pounding with the excitement of my return, of the surprise in store for Lorraine. Oh, it seemed as though the long train trip would never end. Finally, we pulled into the station. There was a little bunch of town folks around the old depot. I didn't want to see anybody. I waited until the train was almost ready to leave, and then I jumped off on the opposite side. I took to the fields that led out to the road to where our farm stood. It was autumn. Already there'd been a frost, and the old maples in the woods were dressed in scarlet, brilliant red. Under my feet, the dry leaves made soft music. Only a little way further to go, and our log would be in sight. And then, there it was before me. I stopped, dead still. I couldn't move. For there she was. There was Lorraine, seated on the log just as she promised. The setting sun made her all golden. Her fair hair was touched with it, and sparks of light danced upon it. She was looking right at me. Now she was standing, her arms stretched out to me.
2: Oh, Dave. Dave. Oh,
0: you knew.
2: Yes, Dave.
0: You knew I was coming.
2: Yes, my darling.
0: Just as you said you would know.
2: Yes.
0: Oh, darling, Lorraine, you've never been absent from me. Not for an instant.
2: No, Dave.
0: You followed me wherever I went.
2: Yes.
0: There were times when I actually heard your voice.
2: Of course.
0: What did you say to me? Do you remember what you said?
2: Yes.
0: Tell me.
2: I remember. I said, "Do not fear, my darling. I'm here, Dave. Here beside you."
0: Yes. That's what I heard you say.
2: We will never be separated, Dave. Never.
0: Of course we won't. Not now. I'm home safe and we'll never be parted again.
2: Never let anyone tell you differently. Never let them say that we are parted.
0: What do you mean? We're together. We can't be parted, not ever again.
2: Dave.
0: Oh, my darling. More beautiful than ever. But you're so cold. Night is coming. It's chilly here in the woods. I must get you home.
2: Try and catch me. Try and catch me, Dave.
0: Well, hey. You can't run away from me like this. Wait, I'll catch you. I'm a pretty fair runner these days. Don't you know I've been at training? Hey, you can't hide from me. Well, what do you know? You've pulled one on me. I can't see you anywhere. Lorraine, where are you? Say, you can't run out on me like this. I'll find you. Huh. Well, what do you know? Got out of my sight. Okay, honey, you win. If you can hear me, I'm going up to the house to clean up a bit. See Uncle Henry and Aunt Martha. But I'll be over to your house on the stroke of 7. Do you hear me? At 7. And tomorrow we get the license to be married. Lorraine, can you hear me? The license to be married.
3: Grand
0: feeling to see you two.
2: Don't he look wonderful, Henry?
3: Taller than ever, and filled out, too.
2: Oh, we're glad to have you back, David. Glad you made it safe and sound.
0: Oh, I tell you, there wasn't a chance of me not making it. You know something, Aunt Martha? All through the terrible business, I felt that Lorraine was beside me, protecting me from death.
2: Oh, David.
0: And the most wonderful part about it all, even though I never let any of you know I was coming home today, Lorraine had a feeling about it. She was waiting in the woods for me just now at our old log where we always used to meet.
2: What did you say, Dave?
0: Lorraine was waiting in the woods for me. I just left her. She sensed that I was coming home today, and just like we planned before I went away, she was waiting for me in the woods.
3: My boy.
2: Henry. Henry, you got her.
3: Didn't you get our letters, Dave?
0: Well, sure, I got some, but mail hasn't caught up with me now for a long time.
2: Dave. Oh, Dave.
0: What's wrong? What is it?
3: Well, Dave, it's like this.
2: She couldn't have met you in the woods, David. Lorraine couldn't have been in the woods just now.
0: But she was. I just saw her.
3: No, David, no.
2: Lorraine died, my boy. She passed away just a little while after you went overseas. We wrote you. We finally wrote you about her death.
4: Now David finds that the person close to his heart, who he has just met at the old trysting place in the woods, is of this world no more. She's a dream and a vision that is ended in death. What will happen to David's life now? Eh? The hermit will tell you before the night is done.
0: Now the hermit again.
4: And now David Runzel goes on relating the story of his life to the hermit. Listen.
0: You ask, what happens to my life now? You think that I believe that death has separated Lorraine and me? Never. As we reckon time on this earth, my Lorraine was asleep in death at the time she appeared to me on the battlefield. She was not of this world when, in returning home, I met her in the woods at our old and destined meeting place. Uncle Henry and Aunt Martha have taken a place in town. They've left me the farm as they promised, and I'm working it. I've been here 3 months now. Last evening, Aunt Martha came out to see me.
2: I brought you a pie and some cookies, David.
0: Thanks, Aunt Martha.
2: Oh, your Uncle Henry and I worry about you, my boy.
0: Oh, you must not do that.
2: But we can't have you here all alone.
0: Not alone.
2: David, you need somebody to keep house for you. You should find a nice girl. Court her and marry
0: Aunt
2: her.
0: Aunt Martha, never.
2: Oh, it ain't right. It's a sinful, terrible thing, you thinking that a dead girl is beside you all the time.
0: Oh, stop, Aunt Martha. You can't talk this way to me.
2: I got her, David. The living can't bow down to the dead.
0: Lorraine is not dead.
2: I saw her lowered into her grave.
0: You must say no more. It's the way I want it. There's no one in all the world, here on this earth or after, that I want but Lorraine.
2: Oh, David. It's the war. It's touched your mind.
0: No, Aunt Martha. There's no use trying to explain. There's a bond between Lorraine and me that is stronger than life, deeper than earth, and beyond all time and reckoning. Sometimes I wonder. I puzzle over the why of it all. Why am I left on earth alone? Why, if Lorraine had to pass beyond, I could not have met her there. But such was not the way it was planned, and I'm not alone. Often as night gathers, when the stars light the sky, when the wind is soft and blows a fragrance in the windows, I hear the door open softly. Lorraine?
2: Yes, David. I am here.
0: I can feel your presence, but I cannot see you.
2: I cannot always return to your sight, but I am ever present.
0: Yes, I know.
2: I will always be near you.
0: Oh, why can't I too die that we may be together?
2: That I cannot answer. There will be an hour. Time for meeting.
0: You will never appear to me again like you did in the woods when I came home?
2: No, my darling. Not until the final hour.
0: Until my death, you mean?
2: We do not call it death. We who love, for love is stronger than death, my darling. Love is of the spirit, and the spirit never dies.
0: And so it is I know. The love I bear for Lorraine and the love she bears for me knows no boundary, nor no ending. Do you scoff? Do you shake your head in disbelief? Do you believe, as does Aunt Martha, my mind is addled by the horrors of war? Do you believe it untrue that my Lorraine, because of death, hath left me? What matter what you say or what you think? I tell you, she is with me always, during the soft early hours of dawn, when the sun rides the summit, when dusk falls and the shadows lengthen to bring the night, when the wind sings and the pines mourn, she is near me. This is my story of love that never ends.

This is the story of David Rudzel, a boy who believes in a love stronger than life or death. This is a story he told me, a story without end. Turn on your lights. Turn them on. I'll be back. Pleasant dreams.

0: All characters, places, and occurrences mentioned in the Hermit's Cave are fictitious, and similarity to persons, places, and occurrences is purely accidental.
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0: 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It's called Cupboard Love. 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It's a new kind of cat food. 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Like it?
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0: river noises drift into the room. Dr. Elliot is anxious to leave. His wife waits for him in their car, parked outside the squalid house.
1: The boy will walk again, Doctor.
2: There's nothing to fear. His leg will mend perfectly.
1: Oh, thank you, Doctor. Thank you.
2: Well, I think I'd better go. My wife is waiting for me in the car outside.
1: Oh, Doctor, may I... Perhaps I might read your palm. Such fine, strong hands have mended my grandson's bones. Let me speak the future written in your hands.
2: Well, all right.
1: Let's see. We see a fine, strong life. Tells a rich story. For you, the surgery was natural. Yes, when you were young, you mended a bird's broken wing. You grew happy in the strength you gave to others. You were content in the strength of your young hands and your work for a time. Oh, yes, you met someone you loved. Your marriage. Yeah. Then a great cloud settled over you. This cloud is in your life now. It fills you with fear. Something that you scarcely admit to yourself. Wait. I do not understand it clearly. It is... Now I see it. It is... No.
2: What is it? Tell me.
1: I see something terrible.
2: What are you saying? Tell me what is written in my hand. I must know.
1: Go, I tell you. You know too well what I see in your hand. Go, and never come here again. There's death in your hand.

0: must get some air.
1: They're expecting us, John. Carl Czerny and all his friends.
0: Yes, yes, I knew, Marion. Please, just for a few minutes. Let's go over to the water there, near the wharf.
1: John, you haven't been listening to me. Is something wrong? Was everything all right?
0: I can't understand what she meant. What did she see?
1: Oh, the gypsy walk. See where, John?
0: In my hands. She saw something horrible written in my palm. She spoke of my childhood, about meeting you, my love of surgery. Everything she saw was the truth. And then suddenly she screamed. She refused to go on, talked of death.
1: Oh, John, don't think about it. The woman was half crazed with fear for her grandchild. John, listen to me. Let's go to the party. Carl Czerny's there. I know he can help. He's just back after years of study abroad, working in the occult sciences. Black magic, palmistry. Perhaps he can...
0: Look at the water, Marion. How tranquil and yet how black it is. Down there. Lean out here. You will see. There. There.
1: John, are you listening?
0: See those lights flashing on and off down there in the water? Luminous. Each with its shining battery.
1: I don't see anything, John. It must be your imagination.
2: John! John, what are you doing? You're going to push me in. Into the water. But look in your eyes. You won't try to push me in to drown me. You will, won't you?
0: I don't know. I don't understand what's happened. I felt an irresistible urge suddenly. And then you scream. I realized how nearly I pushed you over the edge.
2: You talk as though you had no control over yourself. As if you were an automaton. A tool in someone's hands.
0: Someone's hands. Perhaps my own, Marion. Perhaps that's what the gypsy saw. What she wouldn't tell me. Yes, that must be it. Oh, Marion, please try to understand. I don't know what happened just now. I can't even try to explain it. You said before that Carl Czerny was at the party. He's returned here after years of study abroad. Perhaps he could tell me. Perhaps he might know the answer.
2: Tell you what, John?
0: You said he was a student of palmistry. Perhaps then he can tell me what is written in my hands.
3: I see the brilliant hands of a great surgeon. I see skill, certainly. A quick, decisive mind. And I see...
0: What else do you see?
3: I see also something tragic.
0: Tell me what it is, Jenny.
3: I see also death in your hands.
0: Death. That's what it is. Death at my hands. That's what she saw too, the gypsy. That's why she feared for her grandson's life. It is there, written, enciced, burnt into my hands. Death. But earlier this evening, at the water's edge, I nearly pushed Marion in. She said it. I was an automaton, a tool in someone's vast scheme greater than all of us, driving me, forcing me to fulfill the prophecy written here in these hands. Death!

0: sleep without the night, John. Such a terrible headache.
1: All right, Marion.
0: Oh, that's better. Thank you, John.
1: I'm glad we left the party early. Here, sit down in this chair. Oh. You're tired. I'll get something for you from my cabinet.
0: You sure you can find it in the dark?
1: No, there's no need to put on the lights. I'll find them.
0: Did you speak to Carl tonight, John?
1: Yes, I spoke to him.
0: What did he say?
1: Nothing, Marion. Nothing at all.
0: He was very charming tonight, wasn't he? He was reading everyone's poem. He's really very brilliant, John.
1: Yes, I know.
0: Do you know what he told me?
1: What, Marion?
0: He took my hand and read my poem. And he told me of my meeting you, of our marriage, problems we've had, the joys. And then he said something I didn't quite understand. He said he saw your name, John. Your name, written at the end of my lifeline.
1: My name?
0: Yes. What do you think he meant? Your name, written at the end of my lifeline?
1: My name? That means that... Oh, it couldn't. No, it means nothing, nothing. I don't know what it could mean.
0: Someone said it meant life together, John. You and I, together until the end.
1: Oh, yes, that must be it. Here, Marion, take this pill. Now, don't think about it. Take this. It'll cure your headache.
0: What is it, John?
1: Oh, just an aspirin. Why?
0: Let me have that bottle. Here. Put the light on. This isn't aspirin. It isn't the aspirin bottle, John. Look at it. It's poison. You were trying to give me poison.
1: No, Marion, no.
0: You were. Oh, get away from me. You were trying to kill me. That's it. You are trying to kill me. You must be mad, John. Twice tonight you've tried to kill me. First down at the wharf, you tried to push me in the water, and now this.
1: Marion, I swear to you, I didn't know. Listen to me.
0: Listen to you. No, I'm going. Getting out of here. I've got to get away from you. Anywhere. I'll go away with Carl. He asked me to go with him, but I refused, saying I loved you, wanted to be with you. Be with you? You would murder me. Don't come near me. Don't you dare!
1: Marion, wait. Don't go. Marion! Oh, Marion. Oh, no. Was I trying to kill her? No, not Marion, my wife. Isn't there any other way? I love her. Maybe it doesn't have to be her. Perhaps my name at the end of her lifeline does mean life together. My hands say death, but not her death. Death. Perhaps there is another way out. Perhaps someone else will serve to fulfill the prophecy. Perhaps if I kill someone else, someone, anyone, then maybe I shall obtain release. Yes, that is my answer. I must kill someone.
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0: burning itself into his brain, torturing him.
1: Can I kill someone else? Not Marion, can I? Who will notice what I'm about to do? So much death here in the hospital. All that is needed is a simple error, a miscalculation, the merest slip of the scalpel. And I'm free, released from the fate that is written here in these hands. But I am a doctor, a physician. I have sworn.
2: I swear by Apollo, the physician, and Aesculapius, and Hygieia, and Panacea, and all the gods and goddesses, that according to my ability and judgment as a physician, I will keep this oath forever and this stipulation.
1: A Hippocratic oath. The oath of a physician to his profession. The oath I swore to uphold. But I cannot listen, I cannot. Marion's death is written in my hand.
2: This I swear. Into whatsoever house I enter, I will go unto them for the benefit of the sick, and will abstain from every voluntary act of mischief and corruption. This I swear.
1: Into whatsoever house I enter, I will go unto them for the benefit of the sick, and will abstain from every voluntary act of mischief and corruption. This I swear. This I swear. Hello. Nurse. Nurse, this is Dr. Elliot. Prepare the patient in surgery A immediately for operation.
3: Dr. Elliot?
4: Yes?
3: Brilliantly done, Dr. Elliot. May I congratulate you? That was a most magnificent operation.
4: Thank you, Lowell.
1: Brilliant and magnificent operation. But with that success, I know I cannot kill another person. I could not bring myself to kill the patient, try as hard as I would. No, I know now that I must. That it must be her, Marion, who dies at my hand. There could be no one else. There could be no other answer. I must write my name at the end of her lifeline. Accidents, emergency, death all around me. And yet hers is the death that must come at my hands. This is what must be.
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1: Oh, let me alone. Not again, not another.
5: 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Urgent in surgery C.
1: Hello, operator.
6: Yes, sir.
1: Get me surgery C.
6: Going through, doctor.
3: Hello?
1: Dr. Elliot speaking. I can't be disturbed. I've just completed a most difficult operation. I'm frightfully tired.
7: But this is very serious, Doctor.
1: I don't care how serious it is.
7: But, Doctor, it's your wife.
1: My wife? Why, what's happened?
7: She was brought into the hospital just as you were leaving the operating room. She and the Mr. Carl Cherney were in a terrible automobile accident. Some of them are in the emergency ward now.
1: What was the diagnosis?
7: Both with severe internal injuries. Immediate surgery has been ordered. Dr. Peters has already begun operating Mr. Cherney. Dr. Lowers is imperative that you operate on your wife.
1: I can't. Don't you understand? My hands. My name at the end.
7: What are you saying, Doctor?
1: All right. Prepare the patient. I will operate.

0: know that, Doctor. That's why I couldn't understand. I'm sorry, Doctor. Will you begin now?
1: Yes.
0: I will operate.
2: Lowell, you will stay and assist me. Scalpel nurse. Hemostat nurse. Clamp off the vessels, Lowell. Wait, Lowell. Wait with the hemostat. Wait. Doctor, Elliot. The bleeding is profuse.
0: Lowell, I said wait. I tell you what to do.
3: Dr. Elliot, the patient's pulse is beginning to fall rapidly.
0: Dr. Elliot, quiet. I'm in charge here.
4: I see death at your hands, Dr. Elliot. Death at your hands.
3: Dr. Elliot, the patient's blood pressure is taking a serious fall.
5: At the end of my lifeline, your name, John. Your name at the end of my lifeline.
0: Dr. Elliot? Doctor, hadn't you better use the ligatures? This patient will require transfusion unless that bleeding is stopped.
1: No, Lowell. No ligatures yet. It's all right. It's quite all right.
5: What could it mean, John? Your name written at the end of my lifeline.
1: I understand what it means, Marion.
3: The patient's pulse is very faint, Doctor. Almost imperceptible.
4: I see death at your hands. Death at your hands, Dr. Elliot. Death at your hands.
0: Dr. Elliot. Dr. Elliot, what are you doing standing there staring?
1: I can't do it. I can't. No, take over. I can't go on with this operation.
0: But you must. You can't stop now, Dr. Elliot.
1: Look at me. I'm trembling all over. My hands are shaking. I can't control them.
0: You've got to pull yourself together.
1: It's impossible. No, I can't do it. I tell you, you've got to complete this operation. If I go on, I'll kill her, do you understand? Now, you've got to take over, Lowell. You've got to.
0: Listen to me, Dr. Elliot. There's only one surgeon in the world who can successfully complete this operation. And that man is you.
1: No, I can't. I won't touch her again.
0: Dr. Elliot, look at me. I've seen your work before. I know what you're made of. I understand the tension that grips your throat, that tightens your fingers. Remember, Doctor, this woman is not only your wife, she's also your patient.
1: Yes. Yes, you're right. Yes, she's my patient.
0: Remember, Doctor, a woman is bleeding to death under your hands. You and you alone can save this patient. Shall I clamp off the vessels, Dr. Elliot?
1: The vessels. Yes, yes. Clamp off the vessels. That bleeding must be stopped. Nurse. Suture, nurse. A sponge. Cut off the anesthesia.

0: Doctor, Elliot arrived. Yet.
1: Yes, Doctor, now. He said he'd be in a moment.
0: Well, doesn't he realize that this patient's status is most critical?
1: Well, I told him what you said, Doctor.
0: Well, where in heaven's name is he? Doesn't he know his wife is dying?
2: Here I am, though.
0: This patient needs instant operation, Doctor.
2: This patient, as you call her, is my wife.

0: Dr. Elliot?
1: What is it, Lowe?
0: May I say something? I have had the privilege of working with many great surgeons, but, sir, that operation and your behavior in that room were the most magnificent I've ever witnessed.
1: Thank you.
0: I didn't know how true it was that you were the only surgeon in the world who could have pulled through that, but after that grueling operation earlier this afternoon, and the tremendous strain of hearing of your wife's accent, it was no wonder you were overwrought during the operation on your wife. It was absolutely...
1: Let's not speak of it anymore. Do you mind, Lowell?
0: Sorry, Dr. Elliot. Dr. Elliot? Dr. Elliot?
1: Yes. What is it, Lowell?
0: It's the patient, Mr. Cherney.
1: What about Cherney?
0: He was crushed horribly in the accident. Dr. Peters performed the emergency operation, but I'm afraid without success. He was too far gone for man's aid.
1: Is he dead, Lowell?
0: No, he's still conscious. He's got a few minutes left. He said he had to talk to you. Oh, I know it's asking a lot, but... would you mind, Doctor?
1: That's all right, Lowell. I'll be glad to see him. Where is he?
0: You wanted to see me, Cherney.
2: I haven't much time or much strength to speak. You know that I love Marion. I have always loved her. And last night, when I spoke to you, when I read your palm, I said I saw death at your hands. I hoped that would drive you to murder. I wanted you to kill, that Marion would be free to come to me, to be mine.
1: But you said you saw my name at the end of Marion's lifeline. You knew I would understand. That meant her death at my hands. Why?
2: I knew you would understand. I spoke to Marion after you left, after I had read your palm. I told her I loved her, asked her to come away with me. She refused. She loves you, Elliot. You alone. I knew then that even if you killed and Marion were free, she would still be yours. I would never have her. I've been mad, insanely jealous. I determined that if I could not have her, neither could you nor anyone else. And when I saw your name at the end of her lifeline, I told her so. I knew you must understand the meaning of those words, that you would kill her.
1: Then you did see my name at the end of her lifeline. It is true, then, that I must kill her. Am I to have no peace until I've killed her?
2: No, Elliot. Your name is written at the end of her lifeline, but her lifeline is very long, as long as yours. Both of you have a long life ahead of you. Together.
1: But the death that is written in my hands... you saw it. The gypsy saw it. Death is written in my hands. You said so.
2: Yes. Death is written in your hands. Death, the constant companion of the great surgeon. Death is with you always. Death at your elbow at every operation. Death stands by at every stroke of the surgeon's knife. Death is in every line of your hands. But you triumph, Dr. Elliot. You triumph over death. Yours are the hands of a great surgeon. A great healer, winning victory after victory over what it is your destiny.

she was right after all. What was written in Dr. Elliot's hand came true. His destiny was a struggle against death. The battle of all great doctors. But what about you? What about your

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0: Faust back again. Just a reminder of our rendezvous next week. Where are we going? Through the creaking door, of course.
1: The manufacturers of State Express 3-5's Filter King cigarettes invite you to listen next Saturday at 9 o'clock when they will again present The Creaking Door.

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1: This is Nelson Olmsted. 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

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Tonight, it may be, you will sleep.

0: Good evening. This is Ben Grauer introducing tonight's tale of terror, told by Nelson Armstead on the National Broadcasting Company's presentation of Sleep No More. The story of terror can be as simple as a sheeted ghost rattling chains. It can be a complex and hidden world of horror, lurking in such unholy dimensions as only the dead and the moonstruck can glimpse. Or it can be those terrible, fathomless shadows which lie buried deep in the primitive mind of civilized man. And for this evening, well, Nelson Armstead, tell us about this evening's story.
1: Thank you, Ben. I'm going to tell one long story tonight. Out of all the adventure stories I've read, this is one of the most gripping, most vivid, and most fascinating. By Ella St. Joseph, it's about a sinister character whose strength made him the enemy of mankind and a curse upon the good ship Roundabout. This is the story of A Passenger to Bali.

0: Perhaps the writing of this story will serve to expel from my mind my last lingering glimpse of Walks as I left him. Mind you, I accept no more responsibility for the man's end, if it was an end, than I did for the beginning of our peregrinations together. It all happened before the fall of China to the communists. You see, I accepted Walks as a passenger on the roundabout, a tramp steamer, which I owned and put to trade in the Southern Pacific. It was a dark, moonless night in Shanghai. A cold fog lay heavily upon the swirling yellow river water. We were already loaded and ready to sail. I was about to mount the bridge, but a large figure emerged from the fog and loomed before and above me. If the man's height had not been enough to command attention, for he towered 5 inches above my own 6 feet, his very bulk, encountered at such close quarters, would have obscured the view. He spoke in a booming voice.
1: Have I the honor of addressing Captain Yon English of the Roundabout?
0: I am Captain English.
1: Allow me to introduce myself, Captain English. I am the Reverend Dr. Rob Walks, a Dutch missionary bound for Bali to distribute Bibles and spread the word of God and Jesus Christ, his Son, our Savior.
0: Yes, Dr. Walks?
1: Captain English, I am told your book puts in a Bulilong, port of Bali. Is that correct?
0: Yes.
1: Here in this folder, you will find a Dutch passport, several papers for identification, mostly clerical, and about 400 in American dollars. Be good enough to examine these. If these papers, the money, and myself meet with your approval, I shall sail with you tonight.
0: Of course, Dr. Walks, this is very irregular, you know. Accepting at the last moment without proper investigation, a stranger.
1: A stranger. A minister of the Lord.
0: Well, the offer was tempting. Funds were low. I accepted. 2 wooden packing cases and a trunk, waiting in a nearby cart, were brought on board.

0: I can still see him as we unobtrusively slipped out of port, standing in the prow of the vessel, facing a cold breeze that blew in from the sea, an ominous figure blacker than the night, his great coat flapping behind him like the wings of a gigantic bat. The days that followed were shuffled together like a deck of cards. I find it impossible to conjure for the listener one particular card and force it forward from the rest of the pack. In time, even the Reverend Dr. Walks merged into the background and became one with the boat, the sky, and the water. Hour upon hour, his massive black figure occupied the prow. He looked to us up in the bridge as he rose and fell with the undulating swell, like a bold figurehead hewn from the ship's own timber. I had little occasion to speak with him except at mealtimes, and even then the conversation was scant. For one thing, his appetite was amazing, and food monopolized his mouth. Only once did he enter our conversation. Mr. Stagg, the first mate, had commented upon our good fortune in quitting the Yangtze Kiang River without suffering from the ungodly Chinese pirates who prey upon large and small craft alike. The Reverend Dr. Rob Walks laid down his knife and fork to command the table's attention, and then, addressing us all, and Mr. Stagg in particular, he said,
1: Your discussion of pirates, gentlemen, brings to mind an anecdote I read in a very old book. It seems that a captive pirate was being questioned by Alexander the Great as to what right he had to infest the seven seas. The same that thou hast to infest the universe, the pirate answered. But because I do this in a small ship, I am called robber. And because thou actest the same part with a great fleet, thou art entitled the conqueror. The same situation exists today between the little pirate and the great industrial Alexanders of Shanghai. Small wonder that they flourish coevally. Both are the same thing.
0: But, well, now you've never read that in the Bible, sir, said Mr. Stagg.
1: No, I read it in another old book, a book on pirates.
0: It sounds more as if it came from a book in anarchy. Why, I'm amazed at you, sir, a man of the cloth, criticizing civilization that way.
1: To everything there is a season, and time to every purpose under heaven.
0: Not to destroy, Dr. Walks.
1: A time to be born, and a time to die. A time to plant, and a time to pluck up that which is planted.
0: But you're talking treason.
1: Ecclesiastes chapter 3, verse 3. A time to kiss, a time to heal, a time to break down, and a time to build up.
0: Well, at this time, I entered the conversation as a peacemaker, piloting our conversation away from political reefs, and I said, Gentlemen, you misunderstand Dr. Walks. He speaks from the pulpit, not from the street corner. If I'm not mistaken, he advocates a righteousness in the cities as well as in the wilderness, a brotherhood of life. Isn't that so, sir?
1: Yes, Captain English. You might call it that.
0: I couldn't help pondering upon the character of our passenger to Bali. His company oppressed me. I began to count the days to Bali. We lay over at the Philippines, and then we stopped at Surabaya, and meanwhile, our piratical missionary consorted with the crew. He got along well with the Kanaka boys. Night after night, his rich laughter mingled with theirs. Often he joined them in native song. I tried to picture him back in England, or for that matter, in any other place, Holland included, but couldn't. Peculiarly, he made the ship his home. The night before we arrived at the port of Bali, our missionary mounted the bridge and broke in upon me. Huge drops of perspiration blistered his red face. His blue eyes shone brighter than usual. A blood-warm, airless night, a heavy black suit, and a tight collar band were evidently more than even he could bear. He roared,
1: Captain English, I am a man of God.
0: Are you well, sir?
1: Captain English, I would like the inestimable privilege of your help in going ashore.
0: Dr. Walks, shall I send for water?
1: The Balinese, very ungodly, don't want men of God. They worship the Karuga bird, an evil spirit.
0: Dr. Walks,
1: I shall free them!
0: And he fell on his face. As I bent over him, I recognized a familiar odor. The man was drunk. next morning, we lay off the shallow water of Bulalong. Leaning across the deck's railing, I gazed at the long, low coastline. Interrupted by a tap on my shoulder, I glanced backward into the Dutchman's face. An impersonal smile budded his lips.
1: Captain English, I am a miserable and repentant sinner. The devil has used me for his own ends. If you can find it in your heart to forgive and forget, I am sure we can come to an equitable arrangement.
0: Your conduct is no concern of mine, Dr. Walks.
1: Precisely. You weren't paid to watch me. But if you are agreeable, I shall now like to make my welfare your business. Here are $200.
0: What's this for?
1: I am hiring a lifeboat for the brief period of half an hour to get ashore.
0: Very well, sir. As soon as the port authorities have come on board.
1: No! Immediately.
0: Well, I'm afraid that's impossible.
1: Good Lord, man, what am I paying you for? You think I want to wait on your deck until my papers are inspected? Must I explain?
0: I understand you well enough, sir. I prefer not to know the details. I'm as anxious to have you off my ship as you are to be off. But if you doubled the bribe, I wouldn't lower a line to save you.
1: Must I swim for it?
0: I pointed to the government launch, which was at that moment coming alongside, and left him without a word.

0: After a cursory examination of the vessel, Herr von Matzes of the port police entered the cabin. He said,
1: Captain, you are saying here is the passenger. Now, what is this passenger doing?
0: A missionary, Herr von Matzes. I'll call him. The Reverend Dr. Rob Walks was summoned. His enormous bulk blocked the doorway and darkened the cabin. His passport was in hand. A malicious smile inserted the thin end of a wedge between von Matzes' lips.
1: Ah, yes, it is you, he said.
0: The following 10 minutes were a nightmare. Rob Walks and von Matzes leered at each other, each deriving pleasure from the other's discomfort. Von Matzes declared the passport to be a forgery. Walks thanked him with a mock modesty and confessed that it was his own creation and shamelessly requested that it be returned to him for future use. Von Matzes declared dryly that it would be received only in hell and gave it back. And then he turned to me and he said,
1: This gentleman is not a missionary, but we are still not wanting him.
0: But what is he?
1: Here is an international figure, Captain. You have a famous man on your boat. He's making trouble first in the West and now in the East. And he's what you call an agitator in politics, a propagandist. We have been warned about his presence in the vicinity.
0: But, well, I don't understand, sir. What does he do? What has he done?
1: A dangerous revolutionary, Captain. Maybe he is an anarchist. Maybe heaven is knowing what. But he's having the power over the natives. 5,000 coolies were following him from the cotton mills in Wuxi, not 2 hours from Shanghai last year. In Cebu, he was leading the Filipinos in a strike that was closing the port. And now he's hoping here in Bali. But we are being too smart for him.
0: Then you refuse to accept him?
1: Yes, it is sad, but so. He's very amusing, this dangerous man.
0: But what is his name? What's his country? What am I to do with him?
1: He has many names. He has no country. The Dutch East Indies are close to him. I doubt whether you will lose him.
0: But to whom does he belong, Herr von Matzes? I refuse to be burdened with him.
1: You have no choice. Here he is on this ship. He belongs to you. No one will have what is your own responsibility.
0: But, Herr von Matzes, is there nothing that can be done with him?
1: I believe our friend is being wanted by the Shanghai police. There you picked him up. There you must put him down. It is your one chance.
0: He shrugged his shoulders, neatly replaced his papers in their portfolio, and departed. Walks answered my questioning stare by sitting down in my cabin and filling his pipe with patient care. He made himself at home. We left Bali the same day.

The first 7 days were a week of doomsdays. Then a second port refused our passenger, and a third, a fourth, and a fifth followed precedent. Our ship was received at dock with derisive smiles and sardonic laughter. The story flew like a screaming gull before our mast. One official thanked us with an open sarcasm for ridding the world of a dangerous revolutionary, the most undesirable of its inhabitants. The Flying Dutchman was a label fit to catch the public fancy, and it was enthusiastically employed by the white and brown population who clamored to see him. In desperation, we turned back to make the long journey toward Shanghai, for in Shanghai was our last hope of losing our passenger to Bali.

0: It is impossible to say when or how. But slowly, imperceptibly, our passenger came to take possession of the ship and its crew. The Kanaka boys, with whom he continued to mix exclusively, were the first to fall under his spell. They loved him with an almost female devotion and treated him not as a brown man treats a white one, but as one of them, yet their superior. Also, inevitably, as he filled the officers' minds, he ousted all their other thoughts until he possessed them by their hatred of him. We felt the restrictions of our forced association far more than he. We were his prisoners, not he ours. After the first week of awful impatience, we grew resigned. You get used to hanging if you hang long enough. And each day became its own eternity. This can happen at sea, where the circular horizon moves in with the ship, and no thing stands to mark its passing. However, our spirits buoyed as the boat approached its port, and I think we felt that the very ship would rise 10 feet once relieved of its passengers' weight. Only Raub walks patiently treading the deck as if he were 10 miles from nowhere took no part in our prevalent high spirits. Breaking the silence of weeks, I said with an ill-concealed triumph, Dr. Walks, do you realize that we cast anchor in an hour? Are you packed and ready?
1: No, I am not packed.
0: Then there won't be much time, you know. You'll be getting off here. Now, don't look for any difficulties with the authorities in Shanghai. They'll be glad to see you.
1: Will they come, do you think?
0: I'm sure of it. 2 hours later, the Shanghai port police had denied Raub Walk's permission to enter the country. Apparently advised by radio of his approach, they possessed the particulars of this peculiar case. And though Shanghai wanted him, China did not. Yes, he would be imprisoned if he put foot on land, but he was not to be given the opportunity. This saved the government a complicated legal procedure that might prove embarrassing. In prison or out, the man was undesirable. They commiserated with me upon my misfortune, but could suggest no other course than application to the British consul for help. I left the ship in charge of our officers and set out at once for the British consulate. Mr. Herbert Chisholm, the consul, greeted me affably. Without more ado, I told him my story. And when I'd finished, he rubbed his nose with a long, big-knuckled finger and chuckled to himself. Yes, I know the man very well, Captain. I'm afraid that your famous passenger is a man without a country. There isn't much we can do for him. In fact, there isn't anything.
1: But is there nothing to be done for me, Mr. Chisholm? Am I expected to sail him around the world all the rest of my days?
0: It looks that way, doesn't it?
1: By the Lord, sir, I'll scuttle the ship first.
0: Not a bad idea, Captain. The only other solution might be to push him overboard some dark night.
1: But that's murder.
0: I fail to see how you can murder a man who doesn't exist.
1: He does exist. That's what none of you seem to realize. He's a man the same as you and I.
0: It might be regarded as your patriotic duty, Captain. The interview was at an end.

0: When the roundabout again weighed anchor, a second time bound for Bali, Raoul Walks was still on board. Mr. Stagg, Mr. Bailey, the engineer, and myself went about our tasks sullenly and silently, as though this were the ship's last trip. Our prisoner, in his clergyman's suit and flapping greatcoat, occupied the prow, and we never could look ahead of us, but we saw his figure looming before us. Thus we passed with the river out to the sea. That night, the boat began to roll. Crouched amid the brown-skinned boys in the forecastle, Raoul Walks crooned with them, accompanied by the steady beat of bare palms on the drums in the floorboard. Their monotone, climbing and falling as it carried, now muffled and now clear, came and went with the wind. It was upsetting that an educated man should join in such mumbo-jumbo. Their song had an ominous note that belonged to the threatening ocean, and I wondered over its meaning. If they were seeking to pacify the elements, they certainly sang in a language the sea could understand. They sounded as hostile and savage as the night itself. The barometer fell. Realizing that we were in for a blow, we headed the boat out to sea. It was near the end of the typhoon season, and we were taking no chances. Once out on the deck, surrounded by darkness and sprayed by a cold, wet wind, I walked to the railing and looked down into the water. When I returned to the cabin, Raoul Walks was there, and I said, "What do you want?" The odor of whiskey met me before he opened his mouth, and he said,
1: "Captain English, I want to speak with you."
0: I don't want to talk to you.
1: "But I insist. Captain English, I am a very sensitive man. Though you have done your best to conceal a certain animosity, which you, perhaps not unnaturally, bear toward me, my allergic perceptivity has made me conscious of it. Will you oblige me, sir, by informing me what has occasioned this feeling of conflict and hostility?"
0: "Yes. Yes, you tricked me into accepting you in this boat, knowing very well what would happen."
1: "But the animosity began long before you knew me for the consummate villain that I am."
0: "Yes. The night I picked you off the wharf, sir, I suffered a physical revulsion the moment I laid eyes on you. I found my reasons later. That night, Mr. Walks, I disliked you without a cause."
1: "Thank you. You hold me responsible for the undesired linking of our lives. It is you who are to blame, Captain English. You and the world you stand for. For 2,000 years, the strong have been sacrificed to the weak. And with what result? To imprison the strong, the weak have imprisoned themselves. They have constructed the great cage of government and jurisdiction, and everyone, giants and pygmies alike, have been incarcerated in it. The difference between us is that I break the laws as naturally as you obey them."
0: Raoul Walks grasped my wrist with his left hand, and such was his strength that he flung me down on my knees at his feet. My arm went numb, and he roared,
1: "Coward! You are not strong enough! This ship is mine! I will never leave it!"
0: Suddenly it seemed that the four winds had converged upon the ship. Creaking and screaming, it rose like the roof of a house in a hurricane. And then we fell endlessly. Tons of black water poured in over us. The storm had started.
1: "We're in for it!"
0: howled Walks. His cry released my locked joints and restored me to a semblance of life and activity. I stood on my feet. I took command. I was away from Walks and everywhere at once. There was a boat at sea laboring through a bursting ocean, and I was captain of it. There are times when only the fear of losing his life is sufficient to save a man from losing his mind. And I battled endlessly, it seemed. In all my years in the sea, this was the worst storm I had been through. When at last it was over, we took toll of the havoc. Through heaving, silvery waters and swirling fog, the roundabout drifted aimlessly without rudder. Listing 30 degrees to starboard, the ship was wrecked and mangled beyond recognition, a corpse floating face upward. The roundabout was past control or repair and might sink before she was sighted by another vessel. It was best to abandon ship, and I gave orders for the lifeboats to be lowered. Now, what was I to do with Mr. Walks? Carry him along with us, or desert him on a sinking ship. He was a social leper, depraved beyond redemption, dangerous whether at loose or imprisoned in the penal colony. Duty, dictated by justice, was clear. I went to my cabin for the last time. Oddly, I felt no sorrow in leaving it forever. I took what I needed and prepared to join Mr. Stagg in the lifeboats. The remaining Kanakas, who would come with me, still lingered on deck, gazing about them with a calm aimlessness and a disinterest which not even disaster could direct or organize. As I approached, they stared now at me and then at Walks, their idle curiosity expressive of unconcern and amusement. Mr. Walks?
2: At your service, sir.
0: I have some unpleasant news for you. This boat is yours, and I'm afraid that you will never leave it.
1: Splendid, Captain English. I didn't think you could do it. So the roundabout is mine, is it? Thank you, sir. Thank you.
0: Oh, you're welcome to her, Mr. Walks. I think you'll be safe here for a while. I wish you a very pleasant journey wherever you're going.
1: The same to you, sir.
0: I think that should be all. Goodbye, Mr. Walks. I turned away without offering my hand. And then to the Kanakas, I said, into the boat. They didn't move.
3: Well, are you coming or do you want me to leave you?
1: Yes, that's it. They want you to leave them.
0: Is it true? I asked the boys. And one of them nodded.
3: You fools, I cried. Do you want to drown?
1: They want to stay with me.
3: But I would move heaven and earth.
1: Heaven and earth will stay where they are, sir. And so will I.
0: We pushed off with no other sound than the movement of our oars. Walks followed us around on the deck and finally lifted his hand and waved. We moved apart. And as the loom of the great hull grew shadowy, only a little heavier and darker than the enveloping whiteness of fog, Walk's colossal figure surrounded by his crouching Kanakas, like a ghostly apparition, appeared to dwarf the vessel. The roundabout rose gradually out of the black and silver water, a demon ship, and heaved to in midair as though awaiting a message. Then the spectral hulk dilated in the fog and faded on the horizon like a sea mist in the morning sun. We could see nothing but our own strange faces dimly in the milky light.

0: You can turn up the lights now. You can look around you. Nobody is there, really. Everything is all right, isn't it? And now, Nelson, having bid farewell to the strange ship Roundabout, in Ella St. Joseph's story, A Passenger to Bali, what's on the manifest for next week?
1: A cargo of two intriguing stories, Ben. The first, Homecoming, by Dorothy B. Hughes, is about what happens to minds which are not always capable of accepting the major frustrations of modern living. And the second is Aunt Cassie, by Virginia Swain, a lighthearted fantasy I think you'll enjoy as much as I do. Until next week, then, this is Nelson Olmsted. Good night.
0: You have been listening to Sleep No More, an NBC Radio Network production directed by Daniel Sutter. Mr. Olmsted's albums are recorded exclusively for Vanguard Records. Until next week, when Nelson Olmsted will again be here in person, this is Ben Grauer bidding you good night.
2: 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Next, a touching human story, Woman in My House. 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And you'll like Jan Miner, too. She's the star of Hilltop House, where her work in an orphanage makes her mother to a crowd of lonely kids. And then Pepper Young's family. 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
4: Good evening, friends of the creaking door. This is your host bidding you enter the inner sanctum. Come in, come in. And now for tonight's tortured tantrum. Ever have an ancestor who's dead but won't lie down? Can't happen, huh? Okay, bub, hang on and we'll demonstrate. We're in an ancient cemetery hidden in a lost valley somewhere outside an old New England town. The stone face of a mausoleum reads 1790. Behind its iron door, the ancient dead sleep in sealed vaults. Beside the dead, trapped in the mausoleum, is a man. He's haggard, glassy-eyed, like a man suspended between life and death. The man rallies his dying energies to tear at the door, to break his hand in a final desperate attempt at escape.
5: I gotta get out! I gotta get out, or the fortune's not good! It's not good!

0: bed. 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
1: The lion's empty hand broke without a dime in the world. Exactly the way I began. Exactly the way I began. 6 weeks ago, I came to this jerkwater town of Hillcrest to claim a worthless white elephant. A state called Highgate. It's been in my family since the Battle of Bunker Hill. I was the missing heir. Finding me cost the trustees more money than the estate was worth.
2: That's the picture, Mr. Lyon. Big estate, but the land's been neglected too long, and the buildings are about ready to fall down. Now, if the inheritance raised your hopes any, I'm
0: well,
2: sorry.
0: What about cash, other property, stocks, maybe?
2: No, the tax collector sees what little there was for arrears. There isn't a cash penny in sight for a young fella, unless you chance to run into your grandfather's boodle.
0: My great grandfather?
2: Yep, your great grandfather, Dan'l Zenger. Folks around here say old Dan'l salted a pile away and walks the halls of Highgate watching it and waiting for the right descendant to come along.
0: Wait a minute, you're talking over my head.
2: Well, I'm just repeating local bogeyman talk. See, according to old records here in Hillcrest, your great-grandfather was a man of fearful omens and prophecies.
0: You're not saying he had supernatural powers.
2: The records hint he had. There's a paper in the files that accuses old Dan'l Zenger of consorting with the devil. And there's another paper ordering his execution for the same thing.
0: My great-grandfather was put to death?
2: If we're to believe the records, yes.
0: What did you mean by that remark, waiting for the right descendant to come along?
2: Oh, legend. The old Dan'l Zenger swore his money would keep until an avenging descendant came along. But don't you go getting no ideas, young fella. Now, if there's anything I can do for you...
0: Yeah, there is. Lend the missing heir $20, huh? I'll need train fare out of here. A train out of Hillcrest would have been the smart play. But curiosity got the better of me. I wanted to see Highgate once. Just out of town, I hitchhiked part of the way and hooked it the rest of the way with a storm threatening. Highgate was more run down than words could describe. I stood outside, watching the shadows pile around that big heap of junk. It had a look about it, as if once it pulled you in, you were shut away forever. Before I knew it, I was heading inside, as if I couldn't help myself. But it wasn't pulling. I was being pushed in, as if there were someone at my back. I was inside, and the door banged shut. It was the wind, I told myself. The door had been open and the wind had blown it closed. But I had a feeling that I wasn't alone. I felt a presence near me, pushing me toward a sputtering yellow light in a square library room.
3: Hello.
0: Who? Who are you?
3: Eddie Waters. You wouldn't be Theodore Zenger then.
0: I'm Ted Lyon. What are you doing here?
3: At the moment, making notes. I'm the town librarian.
0: What are those books you got there?
3: The remnants of Daniel Zenger's personal library. There are many fascinating writings here.
0: My great-grandfather's writings, you said?
3: Yes. In addition to his other reputed talents, Daniel Zenger was a prolific penman.
0: What do the manuscripts say?
3: I can't tell as yet. The language is English, but much of it is in an old, obscure dialect. I would need to examine and interpret them. That is, if you have no objection.
0: No, I haven't. You can make a bundle of the stuff, take it along with you, and dope out what it says on one condition.
3: One condition?
0: Uh-huh. That you tell me what it says first. I dropped around to see the old librarian the next night. Shades were down. Library hours were over. Old Hillary Waters let me in. His face seemed to be burning with excitement.
3: I've made an amazing discovery. A most amazing discovery. Your great-grandfather was put to death.
0: Oh, that's no discovery.
3: Don't interrupt, please. I have documentary proof that Daniel Zenger was a man of extraordinary vision and prophecy. Shall I His aunt might prove.
0: First, tell me, was he rich?
3: From all indications, fabulously rich. He accumulated a princely fortune.
0: And he did what with it?
3: I cannot say. But that is of minor importance. It is the remarkable scope of his prophecies I am principally interested in.
0: Okay, spill it. What did he prophesy?
3: In these manuscripts, written in the 18th century, in about the year 1790, Daniel Zenger predicted Napoleon's defeat at Waterloo, our civil war between the states, and the rise of Abraham Lincoln, and the First and Second World Wars.
0: You're kidding.
3: I'm in earnest. There were other remarkable predictions. Your name is Theta Zenger, Lion. 4 generations removed from Daniel Zenger.
0: Yeah? What about it?
3: This obscure passage I came across in his book of predictions. In the 4th generation, a lion will come to the crest of the hill.
2: And then, over High Gate.
0: What are you eyeing me for? Me? You're thinking the references to me?
3: Yes. I must think that. A lion. That is you, plainly. Theodore Lion. And you're the 4th generation.
0: And the crest of the hill is Hillcrest. This town.
3: And you're the master of Highgate now.
0: What does the rest of it say?
3: He will first silence the waters, then capture the jewel from the king. Thirdly, after 7 days of wanton darkness, he will fling a tarnished stone into the earth, and a flame in the sky will show him the 4 keys. There's a final line.
0: Read it.
3: And the lion will sit with a ransom at his feet, and the winds will steal him from the wrath of the world.
0: Funny change had come over the old librarian. He looked as if he'd run out of the room if I wasn't standing right smack between him and the door. I started toward him slowly. That prophecy you read to me, if there's any truth in it, it means that if I complete the 3 steps referred to in those clues, I'll reach a certain 4 keys. And lay my hands on a fortune.
3: Yes. It purports to mean that.
0: That's not quibble, huh? It means just that, period. Now, boiling certain words down, words like silence, capture, and fling, the 3 steps mean 3 murders.
3: Believe me, it is madness to accept or even interpret them literally.
0: Let's skip the weasel talk. It boils down to those 3 murders, doesn't it?
3: No.
0: Liar. First, he will silence the waters. That's you, Hillary Waters. I must first silence you.
3: No, it's insane.
0: You can't run away, old man. I've got to silence you. The chair came down on his skull and he dropped. Then my thumb on his windpipe for a couple of minutes. And I'd satisfied the first clue to a princely ransom. I'd silenced the waters.
4: He will silence the waters. Is there anybody around whose name is stream, flood, lake, or maybe river? Old librarian Waters had a look in the book. And the prophecy took. His name's Muddy Waters now. A lion will reign over the High Gate. Yeah. If our hectic hero keeps on exterminating quaint old scholars, I predict a lion will take it on the land. Let's verify my prediction, shall we? Okay, lion, roar.
0: I propped old Hillary Waters on a chair at his desk. There wasn't a telltale mark on him. He looked as if his heart had backed up on him while he was poring over his books. I moved into Highgate. With old Daniel Zenger's second clue burning in my brain. He will capture the jewel from the king. What did it mean? I couldn't even begin to figure it out. All I could do was wait. And watch. A month dragged by. Then one night at the railroad depot, I watched the signal flag go up. Watching the trains roar by and sometimes stop was a way of getting a peek at the world outside of Hillcrest. I watched a girl get off. Young. Made up and dolled up in a style that yelled for a second look. She looked like my world. A big town, bright lights, fast talk. I moved toward her like a guy in the desert starts for a pitcher of water. The funny thing, she was coming right at me, too.
5: Could you direct me to the nearest hotel, handsome?
0: I could even carry your bags there. For a price.
5: A local wolf, hmm? What's the price?
0: Smile.
5: Okay. Now pick up the bag.
0: I'm Ted Lyon. You?
5: Ruby Myers.
0: Your business in Hillcrest?
5: What are you, the local DA?
0: No, I'm just a guy with time on his hands.
5: I'm an advance agent.
0: Advance agent?
5: Uh-huh. Ballyhoo. I nail up posters, hire a local hall, and I start the promotion and publicity going. It's really a man's job, but we women do it better.
0: Who are you publicizing?
5: Slugger Conlon, the middleweight prize fighter. Conlon's barnstorming, putting on exhibition bouts. He'll be here Friday night.
0: Well, what are you doing after working hours? Between now and Friday night.
5: Oh, I haven't thought about it yet. Got any suggestions?
0: Any? Sister, I got a million. Before the end of the week, we knew each other a whole lot better. Walks, dances, the movies. There was someone behind me, pushing me, as close to her as I could get.
5: You're as nervous as a cat tonight. What's eating you?
0: Nothing.
5: What are you doodling?
0: Doodling?
5: Yeah, you've been scribbling absentmindedly for an hour. Well, let's see it. He will capture the jewel from the king. That's a funny doodle. What does it mean?
0: Oh, nothing. It's a line I read from a poem somewhere, maybe.
5: Ted.
0: What?
5: We gotta break it up after tonight. I'm somebody's girl.
0: In love with Slugger Conlon?
5: No.
0: Then why brush me off?
5: Well, I've got to. The king's crazy jealous of me. If he saw you around, it'd be murder.
0: Did you say the king? Did you call Slugger Conlon the king?
5: That's his nickname. I'm up for... Well, what's wrong?
0: Nothing. Just the idea of losing you, that's all. Ruby.
5: Yeah?
0: Just came to me. Ruby is a precious jewel.
5: Oh, now you're making with the sweet talk again.
0: Come on, jewel. Let's have a last dance before the king claims you. Capture the jewel from the king. Second clue in the prophecy had been right under my nose for a week, but I hadn't seen it. When Conlon came in one day ahead of his party, I was right there at the depot waiting for him. Ruby was back at the hotel, freshening up for her boyfriend. Slugger Conlon?
6: That's me, kid.
0: I'm Ted Lyon. I represent the

0: Slugger Conlon?
1: That's me, kid.
0: I'm Ted Lyon. I represent the town athletic committee. Welcome to Hillcrest.
1: Oh, thanks, kid. Where can I dig a shower, a steak, and a flop in this flea town?
0: My car's over there. Pile in. I'll drive you to a hotel.
1: Deal.
0: The town's all head up about the exhibition, Bart. King?
1: You know my nickname, huh? I'll put on a show. Just everybody turn out. $1.65 a head. Hey, how far to town is it?
0: Another half mile.
1: What are you stopping?
0: Flat tire.
1: There's a break for you. I'm going to love this town.
2: Well, where do you keep your jack?
0: Don't bother worrying about the jack, Conlon.
1: Hey, I don't see no flat. Say, what gives?
2: What's a gun for?
0: You, King.
2: Is this a stick-up? I haven't got a plug nickel, kid.
0: Turn around.
2: Sure. But you won't find a sign of me. I'll tell you.
0: The king was dead. I'd buried him in an abandoned quarry, baggage and all. His party arrived the next day. They stewed over why Slugger Conlon hadn't showed up, and then they left the following Monday. Nobody thought of making a search for him, checking with the railroad. Luck was with me. King had pulled more than one disappearing act before, and his crowd was used to it. The party left, but the jewel stayed. A week later, I married her.
3: Where we honeymoon, handsome?
0: In Highgate. We'll spend 7 days there, alone. Thirdly, after 7 days of darkness and want. There was only one way of interpreting the third clue in the prophecy. I closed Highgate to the world, and I settled down to 7 days of darkness and famine. It was slow agony. But without it, I'd never find the four keys. Without it, a lion could never sit with a ransom at his feet. The first Ruby resisted. Soon she began to suspect that she'd married a crazy man.
4: Ted, I've got to get out of here.
0: You'll stick for 7 days.
4: No, not even 7 more minutes. I'm getting out of here right now.
0: You'll stick it out, I said. You'll stick it out if I have to chain you to the floor.
4: You're mad. You're crazy, raving mad.
0: No food, no daylight. Just endless dark. But 7 days passed. I was ready for the next clue. He will fling a tarnished stone to the earth, and a flame in the sky will show him the four keys. Fling a tarnished stone into the earth. What did it mean? Ruby!
4: Oh, leave me alone. Leave me stop.
0: Come outside, Ruby, into the daylight. Ruby, I'll make all this up to you. All this suffering, I swear I will, Ruby. I'll sit with a ransom at my feet, and you'll sit right beside me, and there'll be gold and trinkets.
4: No. You'll sit in the hot seat, and I'll sit 20 feet away with the witnesses, watching you burn.
0: What do you mean, watching me burn?
4: I sat there starving with my body dying by inches, but my mind was alive. I could think. I figured out your crazy doodling and all your crazy recitations. He will capture a jewel from the king. I figured out what that meant.
0: You better stop talking, Ruby.
4: Try and stop me. King. Slugger Conlon. I know why he never showed up that night. You met him and killed him.
0: Ruby stood there, pale and beat up looking, accusing me. The clothes were ragged. She'd lived in them for 7 days and 7 nights. The hard illusion of beauty was gone. Hunger had aged her 7 years. The jewel had lost her sparkle. The tarnish of the misspent and wasted life was all over her.
5: He will fling a tarnished stone into the earth.
0: It was a voice behind me. The voice of someone whose hands were pushing me toward Ruby. Pushing me toward the fourth clue in the prophecy. It was old Daniel Zenger.
4: You're going to kill me.
0: Yes. I didn't know then, Ruby, that you were the jewel and the tiny stone both. It's no use trying to resist, Ruby.

0: I'm too tired.
1: My fingers on your throat for just a little while. It won't hurt too much. She hung limply in my arms, and I flung her to the earth. And then there was a flame in the sky, a lightning spear. It seemed to fix in the sky, pointing like an arrow on an illuminated map. The flame in the sky will show him the four keys. I followed the arrow across the countryside. There was a wind behind me pushing me on. Old Daniel Zenger was behind me, driving me. I reached an ancient cemetery that was hidden in a lost valley. Then the flame was gone from the sky. And in front of me was a mausoleum. The date on its stone face read 1790. And under it was the family name, Keyes. The door was unlocked. I turned the knob and opened it. And the wind slammed it shut behind me. The iron door had a knob on the outside only. There was no knob on the inside. I'm in here now. Trapped. Too weak to move. Hearing voices.
2: And the winds will seal him from the wrath of the world.
1: The dead are all around me, waiting for me to close my eyes and join them. Waters, Connell, and Ruby. I'm in here to stay. Ransom at my feet. Cold coin. Drink it to go back to the time of Queen Elizabeth and Sir Walter Raleigh. But the lights are going out for me. The jackpot I won. No good to me now. No good to me.
2: The lion will sit with a ransom at his feet, and the winds will seal him from the wrath of the world.
3: Now there's an industrious lion for you. He built his own cage. A pifflicated prophet named Pennypacker once said, lions in stone cages shouldn't throw predictions. What some fellas won't do for a buck. Kind of brings a moral popping out of a wide crack in my brain. If a dead ancestor cozies up to you, start traveling, Bob. Fan out on a horizontal line before all you can get is vertical transportation.

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1: Practically, nobody is named Sebastian. And I have taken in my lifetime a good deal of kidding about my name. Well, Sebastian is an unusual name, and a great many amateur humorists seem to enjoy working on it. And when Evelyn Waugh's Brightshead Revisited came out, at least seven of my friends sent me huge teddy bears. If you should happen to need a teddy bear... But I didn't come here to talk about teddy bears. I thought maybe you might help me. Well, at least I can tell you. May I? Well, it's a kind of... I suppose you'd say it's an obsession. Well, on the other hand, I guess you have to have a thing quite a while before you could call it an obsession. This has only been bothering me since day before yesterday. So I suppose maybe we'd better call it a premonition. I was walking down the street, and there was absolutely nobody near me. And a voice spoke to me, right in my ear. A very quiet little voice. It just said one word.
2: Three.
1: Did you hear it? Well, you must have heard it. What was it? I tell you, there wasn't anybody near me. There wasn't anybody within a block of me. Well, I thought then I was, you know, hearing things. You know how it is. You think you hear your name called or something, and it's just some kind of subconscious thought that jars its way into whatever you're thinking of, and... Well, maybe it isn't that either. Maybe somebody does call your name somewhere. I don't know. I suppose I might have forgotten it, except for one thing. I walked on down to the office and I went into the lobby. I stood in front of the elevator. The door opened finally. I got in. Another man got in behind me. He stood right in front of the door in the middle of the car. The operator started to close the door, and the other man spoke.
2: Three.
1: And it suddenly came. It was the same voice. And I was suddenly seized with the most dreadful fear I've ever known. I scrambled past the man as the doors drew together.
3: Hey, look out, mister. What do you think?
1: Let me out.
3: Well, for Pete's sake, make up your mind, will you?
1: I stood panting in the corridor, watching the indicator above the door as the car went up. Two. Three.
4: We haven't found out yet what caused it. Apparently, though, the operator, who was a new man, mishandled the controls at the third floor, and the car dropped down to the sub-basement. There's no way of telling, of course, because the operator was killed. We think we're fortunate, however, that there was nobody else in the car.
1: Did you hear that? There was nobody else in the car. Well, what about the man who said three? No. Nothing more happened that first day. I walked upstairs to my office, and I stayed there. I didn't do very well on the job that day. Oh, yes, I forgot something did happen. No, nothing like the elevator thing. It was just the telephone. It rang three times. At 3 o'clock in the afternoon. Oh, I know there's nothing unusual about a telephone ringing three times, only this one... I picked up the receiver when it rang the first time, and it rang two more times. Telephones don't do that. That was all the first day. I went home very carefully. I remember I waited at the corner very conscientiously until the number three bus went past. I'll never ride a number three bus again. I'll walk the extra four blocks and ride the number 12. I was pretty conscious of that number. I saw threes everywhere. Three men in the restaurant. I began looking for threes. Three letters in my mailbox. I found threes everywhere. Three pennies fell out of my trousers pocket when I was undressing. Three of those black wartime ones made out of zinc or something. You don't see many of them these days. They look somehow sinister lying there on the bedspread. 3 black pennies. And all of a sudden I remembered. They used to put pennies on dead men's eyes. And then I thought, but there's 3 of them. I haven't got 3 eyes. And you know what? I said to myself, I wonder if maybe I have got 3 eyes. And I walked over to the mirror and looked. No. No, I haven't got 3 eyes. But you see what a thing like this can do to you? Well, that settled it. I went in the bathroom and I took down the pills and I took 3 of them. And I remembered, just as I was drifting off, that 3 pills are enough to put a man to sleep permanently. But I couldn't do a thing about it then. Oh, no. I didn't go to sleep permanently. I woke up. You guess what time. Sleep anymore. I sat up and smoked cigarettes. When it was daylight at last, I dressed and went out. First, though, I counted the cigarette butts. I'd smoked 1 whole package and 13 besides. You can count it up. And the street was deserted early in the morning. I walked past the movie house. The sign on the marquee said, "Last 3 days." I went down to the office. Walked all the way. I walked upstairs. This was only 7 o'clock in the morning, mind you. I unlocked the door. And there were 3 men in my office. At 7 o'clock in the morning. I just stood there and looked at them.
2: Good morning, Sebastian.
1: Who are you?
2: My name is Lee, Sebastian.
1: Well, what are you doing in my office at this time of the day?
2: Sebastian, this is Mr. Dix.
5: Good morning, Sebastian.
1: I said, what are you doing in my office?
5: And this is Mr. Gay, Sebastian.
1: Did you hear me? What are you doing here?
6: Please, Sebastian.
1: Will you answer me, or do I have to call an officer?
5: I think we'll put the desk over here, Dick. I'd like it better along this wall, Lee.
6: We'll have to have a new rug.
5: And new draperies.
1: Listen, you 3.
6: Certainly, Sebastian.
5: What is it, Sebastian? Speak up, Sebastian.
1: I want to know what you're doing in my office.
5: Oh, that.
6: Don't mind us.
5: Of course not. Now, about the filing cases, Lee. I don't want them. Do you, Gay?
6: I'm sure I don't.
1: What are you doing here? Do you hear me?
5: Why, Sebastian, we're just looking it over, deciding on the changes.
6: We don't like it this way.
1: And what business is it of yours? What are you going...
5: We're going to move in here.
1: You what?
5: When you leave.
1: What are you talking about? I'm not going to leave.
6: Yes, you are.
1: I am not.
5: Certainly you are, Sebastian.
1: Are you people crazy?
5: Why, no, Sebastian. Are you?
1: Well, I don't know what you're talking about, and I...
5: Sebastian, come here. Over here by the window.
6: Come on.
1: No, you're not going to get me to that window. I know what you're up to. I'm going to get a policeman.
5: Oh, no, Sebastian.
6: You're wrong.
5: We're not going to push you out.
1: I should say you're not.
5: We don't have to. Of course not.
6: Just look, Sebastian.
1: I looked out the window. And right below me was the sign on the movie house I told you about. Big red letters, they said, "Last 3 days." But I hadn't noticed before. Or maybe it wasn't there before. The 3 had a big red X across it. And there was a 2 painted on top of it. And when my eyes had focused again, I turned around. There wasn't anybody in the room but me. Yeah, that's right. The door was closed, and there's only 1 door. The only thing that was different from the way I'd left it yesterday was the calendar pad on my desk. And there were just 3 pages left on it. And the top one had a big red X scrawled across it. I never took a drink in my life before 5 o'clock. I seldom touched the stuff, but I Well, I do keep a bottle in my desk for an occasional client who likes a nip in the daytime. I took two nips. And I got very brave and very matter-of-fact when I downed the second one. Well, after the third one, I went out in the hall and I walked downstairs. The elevator starter was just coming to work. He looked at me with a very strange expression when the whiskey and I spoke to him in a loud voice about three strange men invading an office at 7 a.m. And then he asked me, more or less politely, to describe the men. Do you know, I couldn't remember a single thing about any one of the three. He looked at me as if I were crazy. And I remembered what Dix had said.
4: No, we're not crazy, Sebastian. Are you?
1: I don't know. Maybe I am. A man can't be haunted by a number, can he? Or can he? You remember what I told you about being careful about the number three bus? Well, a number three bus rammed into a light standard last night and caught on fire. No, only one man was killed. I saw his picture in the paper. I thought there was something familiar about his face. And then it came to me. I walked over to the mirror above the washstand in the corner. Why, the man looked enough like me to be my twin brother. Or to be me, for that matter. What is this thing? So then I sat down at the desk and I thought some more. Maybe I've been working too hard. Maybe. Well, anyway, I got to do something about it. Yeah, but what? I'll call up Dr. Mandel, I say to myself. Dr. Mandel can tell me if I'm going crazy or what. Give me the phone. Now, let's see. What's his number?

0: we be of service to you?
1: What?
0: I said, good morning. May we be of service to you?
1: Is this Dr. Mandel's office?
0: Oh, my, no, sir.
1: Is this 4087?
0: This is the Beveridge Funeral Parlor, sir.
1: A what?
0: The Undertaker, sir.
1: Isn't this 4087?
0: No, sir. This is 3333.
1: How did I get that number? Well, I couldn't miss it that much. 4087.
0: Good morning. May we be of service to you?
1: Who is this?
0: You dialed 3333, sir. This is the Beveridge Funeral Parlor.
1: I'm sorry. I can't be that drunk.

0: Good morning. May we be of service to you?
1: Oh, but I'm sure going to be. Where's that bottle?
0: This is the telephone company. Look here. There's an insane man who keeps dialing this number and telling me it's the wrong one. Can't you put a stop to it? For 3 solid hours now, he's been ringing this number. And we have clients of our own to take care of. Well, I don't care what you do, but stop that man.
1: No matter what I dialed, it always came out 3333. I called Dr. Mandel. I called the police. I called my Uncle Hubert. And always there was that man with a fat voice wanting to be of service.
0: Good morning. May we be of service to you?
1: That was yesterday. Today. Oh, yes, I woke up at 3 this morning. There was somebody in my bed. No, I know. I'm getting awfully tired of these things happening to me, too. But you should complain. Well, they're not happening to you. All I want from you is a little sympathy. Or at least the chance to tell my story. Just tell my story. Oh, I'm sorry. No, really, I'm sorry. This stuff is beginning to get me down. Beginning. It's got me. I don't know what's happening to me. Either somebody's trying to make me lose my mind and commit suicide or something, or it's true. All I can hear is...
2: Three men. Three days.
1: And now there's only one day left. Well, the second leaf of my calendar pad had a big red X on it this morning. And everywhere I go, things happen in threes. I hear streetcar gongs. I hear automobile horns. I hear knocks on doors. I hear noises in my head. And all of a sudden, I remember I heard on the radio that there's going to be a radio program tonight called 3. What are they doing to me? Help me, please. Do something. Please, please, please. You hear that? You hear the way I'm talking? You hear me?
0: Sebastian.
1: Look, I can't stand it any longer. I've got to do something. Well, it'll be 3 o'clock in just a little while, and I know that's going to be the deadline. Well, I know it. So do you know it, don't you? Who is it that hates me? Who is it that's going to get me? Is it you? All right, I know what I'll do. I'm going in here. I'm going to have a drink. You stay out there, all 3 of you. I walk inside. The bartender is standing behind the bar. Hello, bartender.
3: Hello, Sebastian.
1: How did you know my name?
3: Well, you told it to me.
1: I did? When did I tell it to you?
3: Well, last night.
1: Last night? I wasn't here last night.
3: Well, this morning then.
1: Why? I wasn't here. I've never been here before.
3: Oh, now, Sebastian. You got a hangover?
1: Oh, no, I don't remember.
3: Well, sure, you was in here with them 3 men.
1: What 3 men?
3: You know, the fellas with the funny names.
1: Funny names?
3: Yeah, you know, all 3 of them with the 3-letter names.
1: Dix?
3: Sure. Dix, Lee, Gay. The 3 threes.
1: When was this, bartender?
3: 3 o'clock this morning.
1: I'm trying to pull myself together. I try. I try hard. But my head is all mixed up. I'm getting scared, bartender.
3: What you scared of, Sebastian?
1: 3.
3: 3?
1: Just 3.
3: Oh, that reminds me.
1: What?
3: Fella telephoned just before you came in. Said he'd be here at 3 o'clock.
1: Coincidence, huh? Who?
3: I didn't say. Said if you wanted to call him back, call him at 3333.
1: Yes. I know who he is.
3: You want a drink?
1: No. No, I guess not.
3: No?
1: Just talk to me, will you?
3: Sure, Sebastian. Till 3 o'clock.
1: What?
3: Your friends will be here then.
1: Oh, I'm scared.
3: Why?
1: Somebody's after me.
3: That's so?
1: What am I going to do?
3: Well, I don't know anything you can do, Sebastian.
1: Look, talk to me. Talk to me. Take my mind off it.
3: What'll I talk about?
1: Anything. Anything except... anything.
3: Well, let's see.
1: Talk. Talk, I'm scared.
3: Well, let's see now. Well, you take names.
1: Names?
3: Sure, like yours, for instance. Sebastian. It's a very odd name. I think I've only seen it once before in my life.
1: Where?
3: On a gravestone somewhere.
1: Don't talk like that.
3: Well, it is an odd name.
1: It's unusual.
3: Names have got a lot of meaning.
1: Yeah, yes. Mine means to be reverenced, I think.
3: Does it? Ain't that odd now.
1: Ain't it?
3: You still scared?
1: Talk some more.
3: I'm talking.
1: What time is it?
3: A little before 3.
1: Talk!
3: Well, talking about names now. I got a funny name, too, for a bartender.
1: You have?
3: For a bartender.
1: What is it?
3: You are scared, ain't you?
1: Why are you looking at me so funny?
3: Well, it's pretty near 3.
1: Bartender, what's all this about 3?
3: Well, I was going to tell you a funny coincidence.
1: Talk. Talk, please talk.
3: Well, you're so worried about this 3
1: talk,
3: stuff.
1: Will you talk? Talk to me.
3: Well, I was going to tell you about my name.
1: Well, what is your name? Is it Joe or Tom or Harry or Charlie or Aloysius or Alcibiades or Mike or what?
3: That's what's so funny. It's dry.
1: Dry? Oh, that's very funny. Oh, that's extremely funny. Oh, that's funny, bartender. A bartender named Dry. a dry bartender. Oh, well, sir, that sure is funny.
3: Yeah, but of course that ain't the way you spell it, see?
1: What?
3: No, you see, it's a German name.
1: Is it?
3: Yeah, sure. Spelled D-R-E-I. It means 3, you know.

No more three. No more three. No more bartender named Dry. What do you suppose it was? I'm never going to hear any more threes again, am I? Oh, yes, I am. You remember? When the judge says to be hanged by the neck until dead, dead, dead.

0: You have listened to Quiet Please, which is written and directed by Willis Cooper. The man who spoke to you was Ernest Chappell. And others who played in tonight's story were Les Germain, Vinton Hayworth, Cameron Prudhomme, and Kermit Murdoch. Music for Quiet Please, as usual, is composed and played by Gene Parasso. Now, for a word about next week's Quiet Please, here is our writer-director, Willis Cooper.
1: Next week, our story is about a man who couldn't escape his fate. It's called Kill Me Again.
0: And so, until next week at the same time, I am quietly yours, Ernest Chappell. Quiet Please comes to you from New York. 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
1: Well, come in, Smithers. What is it? Speak up, boy. Orange juice.
2: No, sir. New Kellogg's Rise and Shine.
1: Hey, finish.
2: And look at this, sir.
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1: This is The Mysterious Traveler, inviting you to join me on another journey into the realm of the strange and the terrifying. I hope you will enjoy the trip, that it will thrill you a little and chill you a little. So settle back, get a good grip on your nerves, and be comfortable, if you can. Our story tonight begins in a huge white mansion overlooking the Hudson River, some 50 miles above New York City. In a large, comfortable room, David Phillips, a slender, nervous man in his early 30s, is seated at a desk typing.
2: Dear Julia, a year has passed since we last saw each other, and I'm writing this letter with a hope that you will understand all that I'm about to reveal, and understanding will forgive me. I'm a writer, darling, and yet I find it difficult to put into words the horrible events of the past year. As they flash through my mind, I can feel the quickening of my pulse, and the hatred within me surges up as overwhelmingly as... But I mustn't think of that. It's much more important that you understand what has happened. It all began the day I was in my study, writing a script for the Dangerous Adventure radio show.
3: Darling, it's for you.
2: Who is it?
3: It's Basil King.
2: Basil King?
3: Dave, wait a minute. I want to talk to you.
2: But, honey, Basil King, I can't keep him waiting.
3: Yes, you can.
2: Well, talk fast.
3: King's looking for a writer for his radio show, isn't he?
2: Yeah, Sig Rodman just quit.
3: Quit? You mean he had a nervous breakdown? And so has every other writer who's ever worked for Basil King. Dave, I don't want you to write for him.
2: But, Julie, his show pays $600 a week. We could pay off all our debts with that kind of dough.
3: Darling, be sensible. No amount of money is worth the punishment you'll have to take from him.
2: Now, look, we'll talk about this later. He's on the phone.
3: Tell him no.
2: Shh, he'll hear you. Hello?
4: Mr. Phillips, this is Basil King speaking.
2: Oh, yes, Mr. King.
4: Several people have spoken very highly of you as a radio writer, and at the moment I'm in need of one for my show, Brad Barker, Private Eye. Would you care to discuss the matter?
2: I'd like to, very much.
4: Are you free for luncheon tomorrow?
2: Yes, I am.
4: Shall we say 1 o'clock at the Algonquin?
2: All right, Mr. King.
4: Just ask for my table. Good day, Mr. Phillips.
2: Good day. Now, honey, don't look at me that way.
3: Dave, I just don't understand you. It doesn't make sense wanting to write for him. Everyone who's ever worked for Basil King detests him. He's the most hated man in radio.
2: Be reasonable, Julie. $600 a week is a lot of dough. If I can't get along with King, I'll quit. Now, what more can you ask? Next day, as the head waiter led me through the crowded dining room, I could see Basil King seated at a table in a far corner of the room. King was a tall, slender, gray-haired man in his late 40s. He had a cold, impassive face, and his movements were stiff and precise. It suddenly occurred to me that he bore an amazing resemblance to Clifton Webb, the Hollywood star. As I reached King's table, he stood up.
5: How do you do, Mr. Phillips? I'm Basil King. Have a seat, won't you?
2: Thank you.
5: I suggest we talk first and order luncheon later.
2: All right, Mr. King.
5: Now, Mr. Phillips, to begin with, I'm a man who believes in frankness. I dare say this frankness of mine has led to my making a large number of enemies, and has given me the reputation of being an extremely difficult person to get along with. No doubt you've heard quite a few stories about me.
2: Yes, I have.
5: Believe me, they're highly exaggerated. Great talents, such as myself, have always been misunderstood. The petty minds in this world, not understanding men of genius, are forever seeking to destroy us.
2: I see.
5: I wonder if you do, Mr. Phillips. I wonder if you do. I ask very little of my writers, merely a modicum of intelligence and the ability to accept constructive criticism.
2: That sounds reasonable enough.
5: Yes, one would think so, and yet I haven't been able to find a writer who understands me.
2: I'm sure you will sooner or later.
5: Perhaps, but to date it's been very discouraging. However, we mustn't dwell on the past. Now, Mr. Phillips, you come highly recommended, and I trust that ours shall be a happy and profitable relationship.
2: I hope so.
5: By the way, you aren't troubled by ulcers, are you?
2: who I know.
5: Good. For some unfathomable reason, all the writers I've had in the past seem to have been afflicted with ulcers. I can't stand people who are always taking pills and subsisting on bland diets. Tell me, are you familiar with my show, Brad Barker, Private Eye?
2: Oh, yes. I've heard it quite often.
5: Good. Then you're undoubtedly aware that there are two things I insist upon in my shows. Clever plots and gimmicks that work. Bear that in mind, Mr. Phillips. Clever plots and gimmicks that work.
2: I understand.
5: It's on those two rules that I have single-handedly built the most popular detective show on the air. You have only to look at the Hooper rating of Brad Barker, Private Eye, to substantiate what I'm saying.
2: Yes, I know. You've got a terrific rating.
5: 18.6. Needless to add, my sponsor, the Zestful Chewing Gum Company, has increased its sales tremendously. Now, Mr. Phillips, I'm prepared to pay $600 a week for the writing of Brad Barker. Is that satisfactory?
2: Yes, that sounds fair enough.
5: When may I expect your first script?
2: Well, let's see. Today is Wednesday. What about Monday morning?
5: That's satisfactory. Monday morning it is. Now, shall we order luncheon?
2: An hour later, Basil King and I separated in front of the Algonquin. I went home and started work on the script, determined to turn out a show that would make King sit up and take notice. After 4 days and nights of intensive writing, I completed the script. Monday morning, I went downtown to Basil King's luxurious office and turned the script over to him. As I sat by his desk, watching him read it, it was hard to tell what he thought of it. His face was cold and impassive as he turned page after page. At last, he finished reading it and looked up.
5: It won't do, Mr. Phillips.
2: It won't do? Well, why not?
5: First of all, you haven't caught the spirit of Brad Barker in your dialogue. But more important, the plot is weak and your murder gimmick won't work.
2: Well, I don't see why it won't. Would you mind explaining?
5: In this script, you have the victim, what's his name?
2: Charles Riker.
5: Yes, you have this fellow Charles Riker, whose life has been threatened, barricade himself in a small cabin. All doors and windows are locked from the inside, and in addition, he's armed to the teeth and has a watchdog with him.
2: That's right.
5: 2 days after this fellow Riker has barricaded himself, Brad Barker breaks into the cabin to find him dead. Dead of poison.
2: Yes.
5: Your gimmick is that the murderer, unable to get at Riker, has tapped the water pipe which ran from the spring to the cabin and poisoned the water.
2: Yes, well, what's wrong with that?
5: My dear fellow, don't you think that when Riker drew a glass of water in the cabin, he'd have tasted the poison in the water?
2: But I planted in the script that the poison was tasteless.
5: Oh, you did. Well, nevertheless, it won't work.
2: Oh, why not?
5: It just doesn't ring true. I don't feel it.
2: Why not?
5: I wish you'd stop asking why not. It's obvious that I don't like your gimmick, and if I don't like it, 15 million radio listeners won't like it. If our relationship is to continue, you must learn to accept constructive criticism. After all, my dear fellow, you have merely to look at the rating of the show to realize that I am never wrong. Furthermore, I should like to point out that at no time...
3: That you, Dave?
2: Yes, Julie.
3: How did King like your script? He didn't like it.
2: That's putting it mildly.
3: Oh, but that was a good script. One of the best you've ever done.
2: That's what I thought. But Mr. King didn't.
3: No wonder all his writers have nervous breakdowns. That man doesn't know what he wants.
2: Well, I'll give it one more try.
3: You mean you're still gonna try to write for him?
2: Now, honey, there's no use in giving up so soon. Maybe once I get to know King's likes and dislikes, it won't be so tough to write for him.
3: Dave, I've never interfered before, but this is too much. I want you to call that egomaniac King up and tell him you're through.
2: Julie, I can't. I told King that I'd turn in another script by Thursday.
3: Oh, Dave.
2: I promise you that if he doesn't like the second script, I'll give up. Now, that's fair enough, isn't it? For the next 3 days and nights, I sweated over a new script. As I worked out the plot and gimmick, I tried to anticipate Basil King's every possible objection. Early Thursday morning, I went downtown to King's office and turned the script over to him. As he sat reading it, I began thinking of what I would say to him if he turned the show down. I would tell him quite firmly that it was obvious I wasn't the man to write the Brad Barker show. At last, King finished reading the script and looked up.
5: The plot, Mr. Phillips, isn't exactly new, and the dialogue needs rewriting here and there, but on the whole, it will do.
2: You mean you like it?
5: I wouldn't go so far as to say that I like it. Rather, let us say that it's acceptable. I trust, Mr. Phillips, that with time, your scripts will improve. Good day.
2: I left Basil King's office that morning convinced that I would succeed where other writers had failed. I felt it would be just a question of time until I learned the workings of King's mind. But then I discovered, as so many of my predecessors had, that Basil King's likes and dislikes were not constant from day to day. What he told you on Thursday didn't hold true on Friday. Weeks went by, and for every show that King accepted, he'd reject two. He would criticize every script from beginning to end, tearing it to bits relentlessly and coldly. Any questioning of his criticism would lead to his redoubling his attack. One week slipped into another, and with each passing week, my hatred for Basil King grew. Life became a nightmare of deadlines, of writing endlessly with one eye constantly on the clock.
3: Darling, you just can't go on this way. You've got to quit.
2: Julie, we've been over this a dozen times already. We need the $600 a week to pay off our debts.
3: What good is that money if you have a nervous breakdown? Look at yourself. You've lost 15 pounds in these past weeks, and you're smoking 5 packs of cigarettes a day.
2: Please, Julie, I've had all I can take today. Now, let's not talk about it anymore.
3: You're not kidding me, Dave. The money is only part of it. It's your pride that won't let you quit.
2: My pride?
3: Yes. You can't stand the thought of quitting like the others did. You've got to prove that you're better than they are.
2: That's enough.
3: Well, it's the truth, isn't it? It's only your pig-headed pride that makes you go on when anyone with sense would quit.
2: I said that's enough.
3: Dave, we can't go on like this.
2: What do you mean?
3: I'm not going to stand around and watch you have a breakdown. You'll have to choose between Basil King and myself.
2: Now, look, Julie, you're upset. You don't know what you're saying.
3: I know perfectly well what I'm saying. I'm asking you to choose between Basil King and myself.
2: Stop trying to intimidate me. I told you before I'm not quitting, and I meant it.
3: All right, Dave. If that's the way you want it, I'm leaving.
2: Well, go ahead. No one's stopping you. Basil King may be able to make you quit, but not me. You call it pride? Okay. But I won't let a louse like him beat me. Somehow I'll get the better of him. You wait and see.
3: Goodbye, Dave.
2: I was so emotionally worn out the night you left me, Julie. I could scarce comprehend my loss at the time. There seemed to be only two people in the world. Basil King and myself. As I traveled back and forth day after day between my typewriter and King's office, my hatred for him increased 100-fold. Feeling my hatred for him, King redoubled his sadistic attack, sensing that I was determined not to quit. The weeks slipped by, and the nightmare continued. King insisted that I come to all rehearsals of the show so that the cast, as he put it, might see the culprit who wrote the script. It was at a rehearsal that I first met Mr. Pearson, president of the Zestful Chewing Gum Company. He was sitting in the control room, watching with great respect as Basil King rehearsed the cast.
6: No, no, no. My dear Miss Hunter, I assumed when I hired you that you were a radio actress. If I'm wrong, please enlighten me.
7: What did I do that was wrong, Mr. King?
6: I don't feel it. I just don't feel it. Try it again.
7: Rocky, you've got to give me a chance to explain. It wasn't my fault. Honest, it wasn't, Rocky.
6: Cut, cut. Miss Hunter, you sound too young. I want you to age the role 1 year. Mind you, just 1 year.
7: Yes, Mr. King. Rocky, you've got to give me a chance to explain. It wasn't my fault. Honest, it wasn't. Rocky, don't!
6: Cut! Well, if that's the best you can give me, it will have to do. And Mr. Cooney, if you can't do better, I'll have to get another sound man. Take 15 minutes.
8: It's dreadful, Mr. King, the incompetence you have to put up with.
9: Yes, Mr. Pearson, it often amazes me that I've been as successful as I have. Oh, speaking of incompetence, Mr. Pearson, I'd like you to meet the present writer of the show, Mr. Phillips.
8: How do you do, Mr. Phillips?
10: Glad to meet you, sir.
9: I have great hopes, Mr. Pearson, of making a radio writer out of Phillips.
8: Well, I'm sure if anyone can do it, you're that person, Mr. King.
4: Pardon me, Mr. King. Would you like to hear the commercial now?
9: Very well, Caruso. Go ahead.
4: Yes, ladies and gentlemen, July 8th is the big day. 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
9: I don't feel it, Caruso. I want more emphasis.
5: I want you to be so compelling that people will rush to their drugstores and place orders for this new gum.
8: Exactly. Yes, exactly.
5: Rehearse it a few more times, and I'll go over it with you later.
4: Yes, Mr. King.
8: Well, I guess I'll be getting back to the office, Mr. King. Most kind of you to allow me to watch your rehearsal.
9: That's quite all right, Mr. Pearson.
8: It was a pleasure meeting you, Mr. Phillips. I assume that you'll be at the factory for next week's broadcast.
9: The factory? Yes, Phillips. We're doing the broadcast in the factory next week.
8: Yes, it's the company's 25th anniversary. You've no idea how our employees are looking forward to your broadcast. Yes, indeed. Well, good day, gentlemen.
9: Goodbye, Mr. Pearson. Mr. Phillips, I have here the script you turned in for next week's show. It won't do.
10: Why not?
9: There are so many things wrong with the script that it's hard to know where to begin. Let's start with your murder gimmick. You have the victim, I believe his name is Roger Roden.
10: Yes, that's right.
9: Yes, you have this fellow Roden picking up an envelope, licking the flap and sealing the envelope. A minute later, he drops dead. Your gimmick is potassium cyanide powder has been mixed into the glue of the envelope flap.
10: Yes, and when Roden licked the flap, his tongue absorbed the poison.
9: It just won't stand up.
10: Why not?
9: For the simple reason that Roden's tongue wouldn't absorb enough potassium cyanide to kill him.
10: Oh, but it would. Potassium cyanide is a very potent poison. Just a few grains will kill a man.
9: Possibly, but I'm not convinced. And if you can't convince me, you won't convince our 16 million listeners. It just won't do.
10: It will work. I tell you, it will work.
9: I'm sorry, Mr. Phillips, but I don't agree. How soon can you have another script for me?
10: It was at that moment I knew I was going to murder Basil King. Perhaps all along it had been there, buried in my subconscious. For the first time in weeks, my hands stopped trembling, and I was able to think clearly of all that had happened. I had allowed Basil King, a man who was a psychopathic case, to drag me down to his own level. And what was worse, I had lost Julie. My stupid pride had driven the one person I loved away from me. Basil King would pay for that. And all the anguish he'd caused so many people. I thought of King's rejection of my potassium cyanide gimmick. And suddenly it came to me how ironic it would be if his death were brought about by potassium cyanide. Yes, the great man dying by a gimmick which he declared wouldn't work. Of course, I couldn't use the envelope flap, but there were other ways. And I would think of one. Now, that night, a plan began to form in my mind. A plan which was completed a week later as I was being shown through the Zestful Chewing Gum factory by Mr. Morris, the superintendent of the factory.
11: I had no idea the factory was so large, Mr. Morris. We seem to have walked miles.
12: I'm afraid you radio riders just aren't used to walking. Probably ride in taxi cabs all the time.
11: I guess you're right. Oh, what's this place?
12: This is the shipping room. That about completes the tour. I reckon you've seen just about everything.
11: Say, all these boxes have Pepsi gum marked on the side of them.
12: That's right.
11: You're getting ready to distribute it all over the country?
12: Yeah, we're going to start shipping next week.
11: You know, I've heard so many announcements on the show about Pepsi gum that I'm curious. What's it taste like?
12: Well, it's hard to say. It has sort of a sharp flavor.
11: Sounds good. Do you have any around? I'd like to taste it.
12: Well, I'd like to give you some, Mr. Phillips, but the old man, I mean, Mr. Pearson, he's given out strict orders not to give any of it out. Reckon he's trying to keep it from the public till the last minute.
11: Oh. But employees have tasted it, haven't they?
12: Oh, sure.
11: Well, Mr. Morris, you're looking at an employee right now. I do write radio shows for the company.
12: Yeah, I guess you are an employee after all. I reckon I can give you a pack of Pepsi gum. There you are.
11: Thanks. An attractive-looking pack of gum.
12: Yeah, you got to catch the customer's eye if you want to sell gum. What do you say if we go back to the auditorium?
11: Fine. I've seen the whole factory, and I've got a pack of the new Pepsi gum. What more could I ask for? A few minutes later, I left Mr. Morris in the auditorium, where the great Basil King was rehearsing the cast for the show. I walked across the street to the inn where we were staying and went up to my room. There I took the pack of Pepsi gum from my pocket and withdrew one of the five sticks of gum. I very carefully removed the wrapper, and then taking a dab and handkerchief, I wiped the candy powder off the stick of gum. It took but another minute to evenly sprinkle potassium cyanide powder over the wet stick of gum. In a very short time, the gum dried, and it was impossible to tell that the fine, powdery coating on it was a coating of death. I rewrapped the stick of gum and carefully inserted it in the center of the pack. When I arrived at the auditorium 10 minutes before airtime,
10: The great man was relaxing in the control room. With him were Mr. Pearson and Bill, the broadcast engineer.
8: Oh, there you are, Mr. Phillips. I was afraid you were going to miss the broadcast.
6: Mr. Phillips may not be a good writer, but he is a punctual one, Mr. Pearson.
8: Mr. King, you're a great one for banter. You have a ready wit.
6: Thank you, Mr. Pearson.
8: Look at that auditorium. Completely packed. I've never seen our employees so enthusiastic, and it's all due to you, Mr. King. I hope you'll say a few words to them after the broadcast.
6: Well, I should be delighted to.
10: Can you spare a minute, Mr. King?
6: What is it?
10: Do you remember that script I turned in a week ago with the potassium cyanide gimmick?
6: You mean where the victim licked the envelope flap and was poisoned? Yes, I remember that deplorable script. What about it?
10: Well, I was wondering, what if we were to switch the potassium cyanide to something else? Instead of the envelope, perhaps the cyanide might be sprinkled on a piece of candy or something like that.
6: No, no, no. It would never work. I don't feel it.
10: You really don't think it would, huh?
6: Certainly not. Really, Mr. Phillips, you're showing less and less imagination from week to week.
10: Well, I just thought I'd mention it.
8: Yeah, Mr. Phillips, that pack of gum you have, isn't that the new Pepsi gum?
10: Yes, Mr. Pearson, that's right.
8: But I gave strict orders that it wasn't to be given out. How did you get it?
6: Yes, how did you get it?
10: I found this pack in the shipping room. I hope you don't mind my having taken it.
8: Well, no. After all, we are just one big family.
10: You see, Mr. Pearson, I've heard so much about the new Pepsi gum that I was curious to find out what it tasted like.
8: Well, what did you think of it?
10: Well, I haven't tried it yet. But I guess this is as good a time as ever. Have a piece?
8: Don't mind if I do. Thank you.
10: What about you, Mr. King?
6: No, thank you.
10: You mean you aren't even curious to know what Mr. Pearson's new gum tastes like?
8: Please, Mr. King, I'm very eager to know what you think of the flavor. I have great respect for your opinion.
6: Very well, Mr. Pearson.
10: Here you are, Mr. King.
6: Thank you.
10: I understand it has a sharp flavor, Mr. Pearson.
8: Yes, but delightfully so. It's delicious. I have a feeling that Pepsi gum is going to be a tremendous success. Go ahead, Mr. King. Put it in your mouth. I'm anxious to have your opinion.
6: Yes. Yes. Certainly has a sharp taste.
8: Oh, not that sharp. Keep chewing it. 1 minute to airtime, Mr. King.
6: Thank you.
10: I watched the great man, Basil King, chewing a stick of Pepsi gum. I knew that he found the flavor a bit sharp. And if Mr. Pearson hadn't been watching him, he would have spat it out. Yes, Mr. King didn't like the flavor, but with the sponsor looking on, he had to continue chewing. I watched the minute hand sweep around the clock. In 30 seconds, we would be on the air, and according to my calculations, Mr. King would keel over 15 seconds after we were on the air.
6: Stand by.
8: I'll give you the go-ahead, Mr. King.
6: Very well.
8: Coming up. Go ahead.

0: Company presents Brad Barker, Private Eye. Conceived, produced, directed, and edited by Basil King.
1: My dear fellow, the monitor is too high. That's it, take it down. You engineers just don't know.
2: Oh! My heart!
0: Brad
3: Mr. King, what's wrong?
2: My heart,
3: Quick, catch him.
4: I've got him, Mr. Pearson. You'd better get a doctor. It looks like a heart attack.
3: Yes, I'll get one immediately.
4: Bill, turn down the monitor. Just do the best you can.
5: Okay, Dave. You take care of him, and I'll take care of the show.
2: Get breathe.
6: King, can you hear me?
2: Yes, get a doctor.
6: Do you remember the potassium cyanide gimmick?
2: Potassium cyanide?
6: Yes. I just want you to know you're wrong. It does work. That's why you're dying.
2: What?
6: That stick of gum I gave you. It was covered with potassium cyanide powder.
2: No, no. Get it off.
6: A doctor can't help you. You're going to die.
2: Oh, no.
0: Brad Barker, Private Eye.
6: Poor Mr. King.
4: You just forgot one thing. Murder is my business.
6: Julie, darling, that was a year ago, and I've never ceased to regret your leaving me. I'm writing this in the hope that you will find it in your heart to forgive me. I admit that it was my stupid pride that wouldn't allow me to acknowledge defeat at Basil King's hands. But he's gone now, Julie. And if you could only see your way clear to start all over.
3: Hello, Mr. Phillips. Remember me? John Pearson?
6: Mr. Pearson?
3: Yes. You remember Mr. Morris, my factory supervisor?

0: You remember Mr. Morris, my factory superintendent?
1: Hello.
0: We happened to be driving past and thought it'd be a nice gesture to drop in and find out how you were getting along.
1: Please, I've got to finish this letter to my wife, Julia. I've got to finish it.
2: Doesn't seem to be getting any better, does it, Mr. Pearson?
0: No, he doesn't. Look at all these letters scattered around. Must be at least 100. They're all addressed to his wife.
2: What a pity, huh?
0: Yes, I'll never forget that day that Basil King died of a heart attack. I came back to the control room to find poor Mr. Phillips crying hysterically over the body. He never has gotten over the shock of Basil King's death. What a wonderful friendship that was.

0: This is the mysterious traveler. Did you enjoy our little trip? It's too bad about Dave Phillips, isn't it? His mind snapped in his hour of triumph. 16 weeks of life with Basil King proved to be just too much for him, mentally. As Basil King used to say, being a radio writer calls for a weak mind. However, it does seem that Dave Phillips did get in the last word. For Basil King died of a gimmick he claimed would never work. And the police, oddly enough, never did suspect it was murder. Now, I recall another case in which a young man awoke to find himself dead, and he decided...
1: You have to get off here. I'm sorry. I'm sure we'll meet again. I take this same train every week at this same time.

0: You have just heard The Mysterious Traveler, a series of dramas of the strange and terrifying. All characters in tonight's story were fictitious, and any resemblance to the names of actual persons was purely coincidental. In tonight's cast were Maurice Tarplin, Eric Dressler, John Sylvester, Shirley Blank, and Richard Coogan. Original music was played by Paul Taubman. Sound was by George Cooney, broadcast engineer Walter Payne. Mysterious Traveler is written, produced, and directed by Robert A. Arthur and David Cogan. Listen next week to a tale titled
1: Queen of the Cats.
0: Another strange and suspenseful tale of the Mysterious Traveler. This program has come to you from our New York studios. Another program of tense and dramatic action will follow in just a minute. Stay tuned to the station for Official Detective. Carl Caruso speaking. This is the Mutual Broadcasting System.
2: You know, cats have minds of their own. 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They really do know what they like. Tibby. Tibby, Tibby. 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And now he's easy to please with Kitty Cat Meat and Liver Dinner. All the meat he loves and tasty liver too. It might have been cooked specially for him. And Tabby, she's happier than ever. She likes both the Kitty Cat dinners.
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5: How common can we get?
6: I wouldn't put it that way, dear.
5: How would you put it? Give me the young junior executive, Annie. You found it. Yeah, like you found that briefcase. You haven't turned it in yet. But just like you haven't turned me in. Yes.
0: Theater 5 presents Finders Keepers.

0: sir, but I believe you forgot this.
1: What?
0: This briefcase, you left it in the phone booth.
1: I never saw it before.
0: Oh, but I saw you. I was standing outside waiting to call my wife.
1: I wasn't in no phone booth.
0: Oh, but you were. This briefcase was on the floor when you stepped out.
1: I tell you, it ain't mine. You made a mistake.
0: But you were in the phone booth.
1: Let go of my arm, punk. You heard what I said. Now beat it. I gotta catch a train.
2: Hey, the mister.
0: Beautiful bag, too. Something my wife could well afford to give me as a birthday present. Pigskin, brand new, with a gold-plated lock. But what does one do with a strange briefcase?

0: Good evening, Rosa. Will you call Mrs. Binder to the phone? Hello, Sue Ellen. Oh, you're on the extension. Good. I'm glad you didn't get the station wagon out. Yes, dear, it's business again. A client, a Midwest chap. We handle his account, so I'm stuck with him. What? Well, yes, there have been a lot of clients this past 2 months, but it's business, dear. If you'd ever worked in an agency, you'd know. No, dear, I won't be late. You go ahead to the Art Society dinner. I'll try and join you there. Well, I know we're both sponsors, but it's your money, dear. I have to run now, dear. The client's waiting in the cocktail lounge. Bye, dear. Sue Ellen's been more irritable than usual. Too many social events, if you ask me. Garden club, kennel club, hunt club, all those community drives. I don't think she actually knows anything. I mean, about Sandra and me. Sandy's probably waiting for me in the cocktail lounge right now. First, this briefcase. It's lost. No initials. I better turn it in at the lost and found counter. Only honorable thing to do. Say, is anyone in there?
1: Oh, the clerk is in there, all right, among his lost and found loot. He's looking for my umbrella. This is the third time I've been here. I frankly don't believe anybody ever gets anything back.
0: Oh, indeed.
1: Did you ever get anything back from a railroad?
0: No, but I never lost anything.
1: Well, just lean across this counter and look in there. All those briefcases, those raincoats, hats, odds and ends.
2: I'm sorry, ma'am. No umbrella's been turned in with Betsy engraved on a silver handle.
1: You see what I told you? 500 lost umbrellas in there, but not mine.
2: Look, our train crews turn all lost property in at the end of each run. Now, maybe you didn't leave your umbrella on the shopper special last Tuesday.
1: This young man is a racket.
2: Oh, please, lady.
1: Well, I've learned my lesson. If I find something, I certainly won't turn it in here. From now on, it will be finders keepers. You may be sure of that.
2: Oh, boy. I'm glad I don't get many like her. Hey, speaking of losing things, did you hear about that intercity stick-up across the street? Two guys knocked the bank over for 30 grand 20 minutes ago.
0: Oh. Well, how could they? Bank closed at 3.
2: Hey, don't ask me, but they did. One guy panicked, blasted the cashier. I know what I could do with 30 grand. You want to turn in that briefcase, huh?
0: No. I'm just killing time until my train... Suppose you do find a lot of queer things in those unflamed pieces of luggage.
2: Hey, you can say that again. Everything from fresh fish to uncut diamonds. Safety razors, dope, wigs, brassieres and brass knuckles.
0: Money?
2: Sometimes. I had a real scare last week, though. I'm here alone, see? And I hear a sound like a ticking coming from that stack of briefcases. Did I jump over this counter and run?
0: Well, what did you do?
2: I called the cops. They called the bomb squad.
0: And, was it?
2: Nah. Some kind of a wind-up toy for a kid.
0: I'm sorry I'm a little late, Sandra. It won't happen again.
3: Oh, yes, it will, Stuffy. You'll start meeting me later and later until... some evening you won't show up at all.
0: Why do you say that? Waiter, two double martinis. And I wish you wouldn't call me Stuffy.
3: Oh, isn't that what they called you in college? Stuffy Binder the Third.
0: Certainly not.
3: And what delayed you this time? Have you run out of clients to keep you in town?
0: I found a briefcase.
3: Come again?
0: Well, I went to call my wife and found a briefcase. I went after the chap who left it in the phone booth, but he said it wasn't his.
3: So?
0: So I put it in one of those quarter luggage lockers.
3: Gee, Junior, maybe there's a bomb in it. I saw a movie once where a bomb...
0: Why would anyone want to plant a bomb in a telephone booth? Wait. Thank you. Well, Sandra, dear, the future.
3: Future for who?
0: For us.
3: Are you kidding? You got me at this end and Mrs. Elvin Binder the Third out in Westchester. That's not going to change, is it, Junior? You know it's not. Okay, to the future.
0: I wish you wouldn't talk this way, Sandy. We have a lot in common.
3: Yeah, how common can we get?
0: I wouldn't put it that way, dear.
3: How would you put it? Give me the young junior executive angle. You found me. Yeah, like you found that briefcase. You haven't turned it in yet. Just like you haven't turned me in. But that's the proper Binder thing to do, isn't it?
2: You know, dear, you can be very catty in a very cheerful sort of way. I shouldn't have mentioned finding that briefcase.
3: Oh, tell me more.
2: About what?
3: Maybe the thing has a wad of money in it. Would you split it with me?
2: People with fortunes in attaché cases don't leave them lying around.
3: Oh, so now it's an attaché case. So now you're a diplomat.
2: An expensive piece of leather, easily $100.
3: How are you going to explain it to Lady Binder?
2: I don't think I will. I'll turn it in at the Lost and Found desk.
3: But there could be money in it.
2: More likely a magazine, a pair of overshoes, something like that.
3: What I could do with a few thousand bucks. I'd quit my stupid job and get...
2: And what?
3: Look at me, Stuffy. A lot of girls make out with a lot less than what I've got. You don't need talent these days. All you need is a break. Your name in the paper. Stuff like that.
2: I'll tell you what. You can have whatever's in that briefcase. Only it's locked.
3: Now, somewhere in your required reading courses, you must have run across the word locksmith.
2: Locksmith. That's not a bad idea.
3: No, my ideas are too bad. Now, there's a little shop over on 6th Avenue. They make keys while you wait. Now, the man can probably pick a silly little briefcase.
2: So it's me, Sandra.
3: Aren't you curious to see what's in it?
2: Oh, I'm afraid we'll be disappointed.
3: Well, you never know till you try, Stuffy. Come on, drink up. Here's to money. The best friend a girl ever had. Then we'll take your precious bag and, well, who knows?

0: Are you sure you know where we're going?
1: There must be 2,000 lockers in this station. Slow down a minute, Dale. Let me think.
0: Oh, good heavens, can't you remember?
1: The briefcase isn't going to run away. Now, let's see. When I left the lost and found desk, I came down the steps, turned left.
0: You've had too much to drink.
1: One martini? Oh, ridiculous.
0: Okay. Where's the locket? It's got to have a number on it.
1: Of course. I should have thought of that. Now, where did I put it?
0: What is all that junk in your hand?
1: Hmm? Oh. Well, this is my front door key. These are the car keys. Safety deposit box key. My office key. Desk drawer key.
0: How about the one that's not on your key ring?
1: Huh?
0: Elvin?
1: Oh, yes. Oh, could this be it?
0: Yes, it could. What's the number?
1: Number 806. And this locker is...
0: 821. Must be right here someplace. Oh, you're all turned around.
1: Hmm?
0: Here it is. Here, the top locker.
1: Oh, yeah.
0: Oh, gee, I can hardly wait, Elton.
1: You're cute, you know.
0: And it's all mine.
1: It's all yours, Miss Ovenka. Here we are. Isn't this a beauty?
0: Well, come on. Let's get over
2: there. Just a moment, mister. Hmm? Is that your briefcase?
1: Of course it is.
2: You put it in that locker?
1: Of course. You see me taking it out, don't you? Say, well, what is this?
2: Mind if I take a look?
1: What?
2: Police.
1: Oh, well, as a matter of fact, this isn't really mine.
2: All right, you want to open it for me? We can save a lot of time.
1: You see, I sort of found this, and, well, it's locked. I don't have a key.
2: What's your name? Any ID?
1: A what?
2: Identification.
1: Of course. I'm Elvin Binder, 1111 Fox Hill Drive, Derby Manor, Westchester.
0: I think I'll run along,
2: Elvin. You'd better hang around a little longer with your boyfriend. What's your name, miss?
0: Sandra Haveka. I run the switchboard at Hutton, Dutton, O'Neary, and Binder.
2: Mr. Binder, mind if I open this briefcase?
1: No, of course not. I hope this doesn't mean anything. I was going to turn the case in. Miss Hovenka can tell you, we were just going to turn it in.
0: Why, Elvin, dear, you lost the key, remember? We were going to find a lock.
2: Well, what have we here? Now just hold this briefcase, miss, till I unwrap this towel. Oh, no. An inner-city bank towel, stenciled nice as you please.
1: That gun. I didn't know it.
2: Yeah, isn't it pretty? Cute little .38. Yep, been wiped clean. Fired once. Well, once is enough to kill that cashier, eh, Binder?
1: This is all a mistake, officer.
2: Mm-hmm, always is.
1: Sandy, you tell him. You know I was in my office this afternoon.
0: If you say so, Junior.
1: What? Oh, look, this is preposterous. I can explain.
2: Sure. You can explain later.
0: Am I under arrest?
2: Let's just say you and the boyfriend are joining me in a little ride across town.
1: Well, now, see here, there's such a thing as false arrest.
2: There's such a thing as carrying concealed weapons, you know what I mean? Now, let's walk out of here quietly. Both of you.
0: Oh, come on, Elvin, dear. I'm perfectly willing to let them search me.

0: I can't give you any help. I told you, I found the briefcase in a phone booth when I went to call my wife, tell her I'd be late. Here, let me show you my driver's license, my credit card.
1: He's really perfectly innocent. We were just having a little drink like we always do. Oh, don't you worry, Alvin. I'll back you up.
2: You can both make a statement when we get to the station house.
1: Well, all I can say, Alvin Binder is real sweet. Square, but sweet. So, maybe pull the boo-boo. Oh, don't let this police bit bug you, dear. You'll be on your way home to Mama in no time at all.
2: Now then, Mr. Binder, if you'll just wait here a minute, I'll get a stenographer to take down your statement. Miss Havenka, you step in the next room, please. I think it's best we take separate statements, then you can both be on your way.
0: Now, look, you surely don't think I'm guilty, do you?
2: Of course not. But the circumstances must be explained.
0: Did you get the real robbers?
2: We got one on Vanderbilt Avenue, right between the eyes.
0: Oh.
2: He was the man with the money.
0: $30,000?
2: The other man ducked in the Grand Central Station. Raincoat, black hat.
0: Yes, that's the one.
2: And he was carrying a pigskin bag.
0: And I had to find it.
2: Come in.
3: My name's McKinnon, and the fellow outside said...
2: Oh, yeah. You're the lost property clerk?
3: Yeah, that's right.
2: Ever see this man before?
3: Him? Sure. He's the guy with that pigskin bag.
2: You sure?
3: Sure, I'm sure. I'm positive. Is this the one who plugged the cashier?
2: No, he didn't plug the cashier. Thanks, Mr. McKinnon, that's all.
3: Oh, sure, okay.
2: Reads like this, Mr. Binder. The 18th Precinct Detective Squad covered Grand Central. We knew the guy with the pigskin was in there. All the employees were alerted.
0: So he left it in the phone booth and I took it.
2: The clerk spotted it and we had a man there. We were on your tail from the moment you left the lost and found counter. Now just sit tight, Mr. Binder, and I'll get that stenographer.
0: After the detective went out, I tried to relax, but something bothered me. Something I couldn't quite put my finger on. This was a stupid accident. Of course, it might happen to anybody. Every day, thousands of people find things that don't belong to them. If I was innocent, why was I worried? Then the whole thing struck me. I opened the door slightly, and there she was, perched on a desk.
1: And you can believe me, boys, when I say Alvin Binder the third is the sweetest boyfriend a girl ever had. Oh, of course he's innocent, poor dear. Oh, I mean, sticking up a bank and all that jazz. But I never dreamed he was married. It's been a terrible shock to me. Oh, he was so kind and considerate. A real square gentleman.
0: Perched on a desk. I hadn't counted on reporters or flashbulbs or a roving TV camera, and I hadn't counted on Sandra's legs. She was having a field day.
1: And Mr. Binder, Alvin, had promised to help me with my career. He said he knew the right people in show business. I just don't see how I can ever live this down.
0: You'll live it down. What about...
4: Say, you've got to stop that girl.
5: What girl?
0: That girl, Sandy. She's out there giving everybody an earful of lies about me.
2: So you can sue her.
0: Don't you understand? This will be in the papers, on the radio news tonight, even TV. And my wife will hear it, the neighbors.
2: Look, Binder, there's all kinds of news, good and bad. I'm not concerned about your love life.
0: But Sue Ellen thinks I'm with a client this evening.
2: So? You're with a client.
0: But look out there, showing our legs, making a scandal, trying to get her name and a picture in the papers. There must be a law. Look, you've got to stop her.
6: Sandra is no longer on the switchboard of Hutton, Dutton, O'Neary, and Binder. I don't know where she is. In Hollywood, possibly. Oh, but I know exactly where I am. 5 evenings a week, I wait for gate 37 to open. Then I follow the crowd of commuters down along the platform to the 5:18 special to Westchester. The other evening, I was settled in my seat with my newspaper when... Oh, good heavens, my briefcase. I've got to go back and...
5: I knew I had it with me when I was waiting.
0: Oh. And then I saw it. I mean, her. She was a pretty girl, and she looked kind of cute holding my briefcase as if she didn't know quite what to do with it. I beg your pardon, miss, but you have my briefcase.
7: Oh, I do? I was just going to take it to the lost and found department.
0: Oh, don't do that. You see, my initials are on it.
7: Oh.
0: EB. That's me, Elvin Binder.
7: Yes, I guess it could be.
0: Oh, it's mine, all right. I can tell you everything that's in it. There are some very important papers, a toothbrush, an electric razor. I shave at the office sometimes when I'm late. And some cough syrup, my tranquilizers, and a pearl necklace.
7: A pearl necklace? Your wife's, I suppose.
0: Well, not exactly. I just got it for a kind of surprise, maybe.
7: I suppose it must be yours, all right. E.B. is for Elvin Binder, you say. I think Elvin is such an impressive name, don't you?
0: Well, we can't very well examine the contents out here in this crowd. Suppose we slip into a quiet little bar so that you can look and be absolutely sure.
7: I'd just love to have a peek at that pearl necklace.
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the National Broadcasting Company invites you by transcription to join The Chase. There is always the hunter and the hunted, the pursuer and the pursued. It may be the voice of authority, or a race with death and destruction, the most relentless of the hunters. There are times when laughter is heard as counterpoint, and moments when sheer terror is the theme. But always there is the chase. And who joins the chase as remorselessly as the man with murder in his heart?

0: I record these events in my diary as they occur, as a purge to my conscience, perhaps. But when it all began so many months ago, no man felt less beholden to his conscience than Gilbert Fox. It was on a grey November day in London that I decided to murder Frank Pickett. The name wasn't even known to me that morning as I awoke, bathed and dressed as usual, before leaving for my shop on Savile Row. But at 8:45, as I joined my wife Lavinia for breakfast in our flat, Frank Pickett became the one man on earth I hated and despised enough to kill. Good morning, Lavinia.
1: Good morning.
0: Breakfast ready? I'm a bit late today. I'm sorry you didn't wake me earlier.
1: Sit down, Gilbert. There's something I want to tell you.
0: Oh. Will you pour me some tea, please?
1: The tea can wait.
0: What's the matter with you, Lavinia? Are you ill?
1: No.
0: You look upset.
1: You'll find out why in just a moment if you let me speak.
0: What's wrong, my dear?
1: I'm leaving you.
0: You're what?
1: I'm leaving you, going away. I'm getting a divorce.
0: Oh, this is no time of day for jokes, Lavinia.
1: I'm not joking. I mean every word I say. When you return from work this afternoon, I shall be gone.
0: But why? What have I done?
1: Nothing.
0: We've only been married 3 months, Lavinia. This is unbelievable, incredible. It can't be true.
1: It is.
0: But I love you madly, Lavinia. You know that.
1: I've always known.
0: And you said once that you'd loved me.
1: Well, I was wrong.
0: Wrong?
1: Oh, I don't want to be melodramatic about this, and I'll try to be honest with you. When I married you, I thought this was what I wanted. A West End flat, a husband who adored me and who provided me with a fairly decent existence. But I was mistaken.
0: Were you?
1: I want more than this, Gilbert. And most of all, I want romance. A love that... Oh, how can I explain? You'll never understand.
0: No, no. Please go on.
1: I'll make it brief and to the point. I've met another man. I'm crazy about him, and he's very rich. I'm going to marry him after I get my divorce from you.
0: I see.
1: You... Well, you wouldn't contest the divorce, would you? I'd get it in America.
0: Then he's an American?
1: Yes.
0: What's his name?
1: Well, that's not important.
0: I want to know his name.
1: Gilbert, you're hurting my arm.
0: When are you leaving?
1: In about an hour.
0: And I won't see you again?
1: No.
0: You still won't tell me who the man is?
1: Of course not.
0: Very well, Lavinia. Goodbye.
1: You're going?
0: I'm late for the shop, as it is.
1: I'll only take my personal things. Everything else is yours, Gilbert.
0: Everything else? What have I left after you're gone?
1: Gilbert.
0: Goodbye, Lavinia. And good luck with your new romance. I'd always known, of course, that our love affair was one-sided. I loved my beautiful Lavinia with a passion that bordered on insanity. She was my life, my happiness, the very air I breathed. I had only dared to hope that she returned a small particle of that affection. And if she hadn't met this other man, I might have kept her with me forever. Oh, I knew I couldn't win her back, but I could do the next best thing to satisfy the sudden gnawing in my vitals. I could have the satisfaction of putting my rival in his grave. When I left our flat, I stepped outside and waited across the street. An hour later, Lavinia emerged, holding a suitcase, and hailed a cab. I waited until she stepped inside, hailed a second cab myself, and then followed her to a Strand hotel. And I was only a few feet away from her when I heard her mention his name.
1: Mr. Frank Pickett, please. Will you tell him Mrs. Fox is waiting in the lobby?
0: For a moment, my blood rose, and my mouth grew dry and hot. Without thinking clearly, I turned and left the lobby, and then I hailed another cab. There was a shop I knew, a rather disreputable place in the shabbiest section of Soho, where, according to rumor, a man might purchase a variety of things.
2: Help you, Governor?
0: Yes, if you will. I'm looking for a gun.
2: A gun, Governor?
0: A revolver, preferably a large caliber.
2: It's against the law to sell firearms, Chappie.
0: Well, I was sent here by a friend. He told me it was possible to buy almost anything from you.
2: Yes, I guess it is. Providing you've got the funds, so to speak.
0: I'll pay whatever you ask.
2: Off a mo, Governor. Now, here's a beauty. Italian make. And guaranteed.
0: Guaranteed to what?
2: To please, Governor. I don't know what you've got in mind, and I don't want to hear about it. But if it's workmanship you're looking for, this Beretta's your job.
0: How much?
2: 50 quid.
0: 50?
2: It would be ammo thrown in.
0: That's an outrageous price.
2: Then maybe you'd better buy your firearms from the police, Governor.
0: Wait, I'll take it. Here. It's just about all the money I own.
2: You're getting a bargain, Governor. No mistake about that. And happy hunting.
0: I returned immediately to Frank Pickett's hotel with a revolver heavy in my pocket. I had no plan in mind except to meet him face to face and blow the top of his skull clear off his rotten head.
3: Yes, sir?
0: What room is Mr. Frank Pickett in, please?
3: Mr. Pickett? Just a moment, sir. Mr. Pickett has just checked out.
0: He did? Where did he go?
3: He left no forwarding address.
0: But he must have...
3: I believe he took the boat train to Southampton. He's taking the Queen to New York.

The next train to Southampton was 2 hours later. And as I paced the station platform, my seething, unreasonable hatred was matched only by my sense of frustration at having missed him. But I vowed I'd find him. I swore I'd kill him if I had to chase him to the very ends of the earth. And it looked as if I'd be forced to do just that, because the Queen was sailing out of the harbor as I finally reached the wharf.

0: That was 5 years ago. And I lived those 5 years like a man sealed up in a cave. I worked. I ate. I slept mechanically. I did these things while I waited. Waited for the chance to soothe my wounded pride. And while I waited, my mind grew more and more cunning. I saw how foolish my first impulse had been to meet him head on with a gun in my hand and a noose hanging over my head. There were other ways to skin this cat, and I studied them carefully. Miss?
1: Yes?
0: I'm looking for a book in the library, catalog. Perhaps you can help me.
1: What is the title, please?
0: The Most Famous Murder Trials in History.
1: Let me see. That would be under M for murder. Here we are. The catalog number is 37X6. You'll find it on the last shelf over there, in the corner.
0: Oh, thank you. I'll find it. I pored over books on the art of murder in all its phases. I made criminology my passion and homicide my avocation. I read and reread countless volumes on the mistakes that had been made by murderers in the past. Only one thing was still unsettled in my mind, and that was the weapon. And on the day I discovered that, my quarry returned to England. Amis?
1: Yes, sir?
0: I wish to renew this volume.
1: Just one moment, sir. The Use and Effects of Toxic Poisons. Very well, sir. You can keep the book for another 2 weeks.
0: Thank you.
2: Hello, Lavinia, this is Frank. I'm at the library, yeah. Oh, there was some information I needed. Yeah, I signed the lease to the house.
1: Sir,
2: you can move in this week.
1: Your card.
0: Oh, yes.
2: Yes, Lavinia.
0: Thank you.
2: Yeah. I settled everything with the agent, too. It's the house you wanted. Number 17, Brighton Road. You can see it this afternoon, if you like. Look, when you call the agent, just tell him you're Frank Pickett's wife.
0: He was at an open-pay telephone. A big man with a rather handsome face. He must have been about 45. It was an incredible coincidence, and yet somehow I always knew it would happen. I'd been notified of our divorce almost 5 years before, and I'd received Lavinia's final note saying they intended to live in America for good. But I knew I'd get my chance. I was sure of it. And now Pickett had fallen right into my hands like an overripe plum. One week later, I appeared at 17 Brighton Road. It was a large house, ostentatious. He was evidently very rich. I watched the house from the outside for 3 full days, and late the fourth afternoon, my patience was rewarded. For the service door opened, and a housemaid stepped out, holding a poodle dog on a leash. I followed her across the street into a little park, where I saw her sit down on a bench and take out a cigarette. Now, I say, may I offer you a light?
1: Oh, and who may you be?
0: Charles Brooks is my name.
1: Never heard of you.
0: But I've been watching you.
1: You have?
0: Please, now, don't be alarmed. I live nearby, across the street. I've seen you come and go from the big brown house over there, and, I've been anxious to know just who you are. You know, I think you're the most beautiful girl I've ever seen in this...
1: You're a queer one, you are.
0: Please, may I sit down?
1: Have a seat, Mr. Brooks. My name's Eliza.
0: She was stupid and vain, and she suited my plans to perfection. I was careful when I met her, knowing that Lavinia could recognize me. But within a week, I knew as much about Pickett's daily routine as he knew himself. And I was finding Eliza a very helpful, if innocent, accomplice.
1: I can spend the rest of the afternoon with you, Charlie. The missus is going away.
0: Is she? Where?
1: She's taking 2 weeks in Paris to do some shopping. She's the lucky one, all right. Married to a man with £1,000,000. Some women are just born with a silver spoon.
0: When is Mrs. Pickett leaving, Liza?
1: She's gone already, and a good thing, too. There was an awful row inside the house this afternoon. The master gave Edward the sack.
0: Edward? You mean Mr. Pickett's valet?
1: Yes. He's been taking one nip too many from the master's liquor closet. I'm glad he's gone.
0: Mr. Pickett employed anyone yet to take his place, Eliza?
1: Not that I know of.
0: Then will you put in a good word for me?
1: You?
0: Yes, I'd like the job.
1: But You told me you were a clerk, not a gentleman's gentleman, Charlie.
0: I can do both, Eliza. And besides, I'll be closer to you.
1: Is that why you want the job, Charlie?
0: Of course.
1: You're sweet, lovey. All right. I'll put in a word for you as soon as I go back. I'll tell Mr. Pickett you're my cousin. He likes me, I think. And it ought to clinch it for you, Charlie.
0: You have no idea how much this means to me. Thank you. From the bottom of my heart. The next day, Eliza informed me that Pickett would grant me an interview. At last, I stood before him in his ornate drawing room, face to face with the one man I despise most in all this world. My fingers itched to grasp his throat, and it was only with a desperate effort that I prevented myself from squeezing the life out of him then and there.
2: Oh, yes. Your name, Brooks?
0: Yes, sir.
2: Yes. Liza told me you were looking for a position as a valet.
0: I am, sir. I've been a gentleman's gentleman for the past 10 years.
2: Mm-hmm.
0: And I can say, sir, in all modesty, that my references are more than satisfactory.
2: Ah? Well, what are they?
0: I have written references in my quarters, Mr. Pickett, from the Earl of Holstead, for whom I worked during the war.
2: Oh, that's so.
0: And before that time, I was employed by the Duke of Sandrews and the Marquis...
2: Okay, well, that's all right. I'm convinced. What salary do you want, hmm?
0: What salary do you offer, Mr. Pickett?
2: Well, I'll give you that's £15 a week. Is that all right? You're bored, of course.
0: That is eminently satisfactory, Mr. Pickett. When shall I start, sir?
2: Now.
0: Now. He said it so casually. And yet, if he knew, he was like a man who was inaugurating his own last rites. I had 2 weeks before Lavinia was to return. 2 weeks before I could be recognized. But I was certain that Mr. Frank Pickett, Esquire, would never live to see the end of those 2 weeks. My plan was simple. In my years of research, I had discovered a toxic poison which was completely soluble in any liquid and it was also tasteless. Moreover, its effect was rapid. And in any medical examination that did not involve a complete post-mortem, the primary cause of death appeared to be acute heart failure. My only problem would be to get it into his food in some way. And there was always my stupid, ostrich-faced Eliza to unwittingly help me on that score. Evening, Eliza.
1: Oh, it's you, Charlie.
0: Is the master eating upstairs tonight?
1: He's not feeling too well, and I'm taking this tray of food up to him. Now, out of my way, if you please. I'm in a hurry.
0: No, Eliza, that's not very nice.
1: Isn't it?
0: Well, why are you being so short with me?
1: Why? You're asking why? After the way you've been treating me? Since you got this job, you've been avoiding me like the plague. And I've got me pride, I'll have you know.
0: Now, put down that tray. I want to talk to you.
1: The master's waiting.
0: Eliza, put it down.
1: Well...
0: Now then, look at me.
1: I won't.
0: Come along now. Turn that pretty face of yours and look into my eyes.
1: Oh, Charlie. When you kiss me like that, Charlie, I could almost die.
0: My dear, so could I.
1: All right. Now, out of my way. The master's waiting for his dinner.
0: Well, yes, bring it up to him, Eliza. And be careful with the tray. Don't drop it. It was while I kissed her that I managed to plant the poison, a soft white powder. And as I shook it over a small hamburger patty on one of the plates, I kept Eliza's mouth pressed to mine and her eyes averted. She returned about 5 minutes later, and her tray was empty. Everything all right, Liza?
1: How do you mean, Charlie?
0: Is the master's appetite up to snuff?
1: He's as hungry as an horse, he is. And he was grumpy with me, too, because I brought up his tray a little late. But now I've got more time for you, Charlie.
0: I suppose I help you with those dishes.
1: Why, Charlie, how nice of you. It'll be just like... just as if we were in our own home, won't it? Our own little love nest, so to speak.
0: Yes.
1: I'll wash and you dry, Charlie.
0: Right, huh?
1: You know, Charlie, some people have more cheek, especially Americans.
0: Oh, I'd say they're rather nice people on the whole, once you get to know them.
1: Well, this one's as spoiled as they come, I can tell you that.
0: Oh, why?
1: Well, take that hamburger, for instance.
0: The one you brought up to him tonight?
1: Imagine him having that sent up, with the meat being so short here and rationed and all.
0: Well, if Mr. Pickett enjoys a bit of hamburger now and then, you can't deny him.
1: If he enjoyed it, I wouldn't talk.
0: What do you mean?
1: That hamburger I just brought up was for Mrs. Pickett's poodle dog. Charlie, you dropped a plate.
0: Excuse me, Eliza. I'll be back in just a moment. There's something important I just remembered. Upstairs. I raced up the staircase three at a time, with my heart beating like a trip hammer and my head in a whirl. His dog. If his dog took that poison, he'd keel over inside of 3 minutes, and the investigation would destroy any further chance I had to get at Pickett. As I reached the door, I had to command all my self-control to restrain myself from bursting in without knocking. But I pulled myself together at the last moment and kept my head.
3: Come in.
0: Excuse me, sir, but I wanted to know if there was anything you wished before you retired.
3: No. No, nothing, thank you.
0: Is the dinner satisfactory?
3: It's good enough.
2: What are you looking for?
0: Sir?
2: Why are you looking around the room in that silly way?
0: Well, I missed your poodle, sir. I was wondering if...
2: Oh, he'll be around as soon as he gets hungry. That hamburger steak on the floor is for him.
0: Yes, I see it, sir. And I see it hasn't been touched.
2: Hamburger for a dog. If I had my way... What are you doing?
0: I'll find the poodle and give this to him, Mr. Pickett.
2: Don't bother.
0: Oh, don't bother at all, sir.
2: Well, what makes you so concerned about that ridiculous hound, Brooks?
0: Well, sir, I've always had a soft spot for animals, and I rather like him, if I may say so, sir.
2: Well, there's no accounting for taste, is there? All right, feed him if you want it. It's all right with me.
0: My luck stayed with me, and as I dumped the poison mess into the garbage, I breathed a sigh of relief. But now I had to wait for another opportunity to put an end to Pickett's career. And once again it came to me, through Eliza's innocent help. A package was delivered on the following day from a confectioner's downtown. It was a chocolate assortment, and as I unwrapped the package, I realized that my second chance had come.
1: What are you doing, Charlie?
0: I'm just unwrapping this package. It arrived a few minutes ago.
1: Oh, chocolate.
0: Yes.
1: He's got a sweet tooth, that one.
0: The chocolates are for Mr. Pickett?
1: Naturally.
0: I thought they might have been for his wife.
1: He likes to eat candy when he reads in bed, just before he turns in for the night. I do too, but I've got to keep an eye on this figure.
0: And the lovely figure it is, Eliza.
1: You think so?
0: Decidedly.
1: You certainly talk like a top, you do. But I like it, Charlie. You sound like a real gentleman.
0: What shall we do with these chocolates, Eliza?
1: I'd like to sink my teeth in them, that's what. But the best thing to do is to leave them on the night table next to his bed.
0: Well, I'll put them there myself. Is he coming home for dinner this evening?
1: No, he's dining out, he said. But I expect he'll be back pretty early. The mistress is coming home.
0: She is? When?
1: This evening.
0: How do you know?
1: She phoned this afternoon, while you were gone. I heard him speak to her. She got tired of Paris, I guess. She'll be back by 9, she said.
0: 9? And it's 7 now. Lavinia. Lavinia was coming back. There was no time for delicacies like poisoned chocolates now. I had to act, and to act fast. I stepped over to the liquor closet and opened the bar. The highball glasses caught my eye, so I slipped a heavy dose of the poison powder into the nearest glass and then closed the bar. And then I waited as the minutes ticked by for Frank Pickett to return and drink a toast to his own demise. Good evening, Mr. Pickett.
2: Good evening, Brooks.
0: You're on the coat, sir.
2: Yeah.
0: Would you like a drink, sir?
2: No, I don't think so.
0: A whiskey and soda, perhaps, sir?
2: No, I don't. Well, all right, yeah, I think I could use one. I'll make it myself.
0: Well, allow me, sir. Say when, sir.
2: Well, that's enough.
0: Very good, sir.
4: Oh, look, that must be Mrs. Pickett. Answer the door for us, will you?
5: The door, sir?
4: Yeah. Why are you standing there like an idiot? Let my wife in.
5: Of course, Mr. Pickett. I stepped into the vestibule, my hands as cold as ice. Once Lavinia caught sight of me, the game was over. I placed my hand on the knob, turned it, and quickly stepped behind the door, out of sight as it opened. She marched in without giving me a single glance and went straight for the drawing room. But my Lavinia, my beautiful Lavinia, had completely changed.
6: Well, I'm back. Say something.
7: Yes, well, what do you want me to say?
6: Nothing. All you've ever said as long as I've known you.
7: You, been drinking again.
6: Well, what of it? You want a divorce because of that? You wanted a divorce for a long, long time, haven't you? Well, try and get it, my precious American prize. Just try and get it.
7: Lavinia, you know how unreasonable you can get when you're drinking,
6: oh,
7: Lavinia.
6: Oh, shut up. Tired of hearing that same old lie.
7: All right.
6: You don't like the way I drink, divorce me. Well, first you'll settle $1,000,000 on me, loving spouse. $1,000,000 and not a farthing less. Oh, sleepy. Going to bed.
0: As I looked at her and listened, something happened to me. I discovered I didn't hate Pickett any longer. I even started to feel sorry for him. And then I felt a sort of exaltation. I found myself indebted to Pickett for taking her off my hands. And then suddenly I remembered the highball I'd given him, the poison drink, and I rushed into the room just as he was raising it to his lips. Mr. Pickett!
2: You fool, are you crazy? You knocked that glass right out of my hand.
0: I'm sorry, sir. I don't think I'm a very efficient gentleman's gentleman after all, and perhaps I'd better tender my resignation.
2: Oh, you're just as crazy as my wife. Whole darn world's crazy. It's all out of kilter. And I gotta put up with it all.
0: I'm sorry, sir. At one time, I thought that only I was unlucky. But now I see how better off I really am.
2: What are you talking about?
0: Nothing, sir. Nothing of importance anymore. I think I'll pack my things and leave, Miss Pickett. But first, let me mix you another whiskey and soda. One that I'm most certain you'll enjoy, sir. Much more than you would have. The last one.

0: the animal world, there is the hunter and the hunted, hound and fox, hawk and sparrow, cat and mouse. We in the topmost species have also joined the hunt. But who is to judge precisely which of us are hounds or foxes as we enter the chase? The Chase was created and written for the National Broadcasting Company by Lawrence Cleve. Featured in today's cast was Ivor Francis, with Kathleen Cordell, June Peel, Scott Cotsworth, and John Stanley. The Chase is directed and transcribed by Fred Way. Fred Collins speaking. Next week, greed and ambition become the driving forces when the sound of murder is heard on The Chase.
1: 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Tonight, it's Adventure with Counterspy, Dragnet, and Barry Craig on NBC.
2: You know, some marmalades get some of their tang from added flavoring. 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
5: I'm Rod Serling. You're listening to The Zero Hour. Rest your eyes. Exercise your imagination. This week, Kenneth Fearing's study of a deadly obsession. Desperate Witness. Starring Richard Crenna. Keenan Wynn. Julie Adams. In Elliot Lewis's production of The Zero Hour. This week, a tale set in the frenetic, high-pressure world of big business, where the individual is a desperate single figure at the mercy of a ruthless organization. This is the story of George Stroud. He has a choice. Reveal himself and expose his fraudulence, or attempt to cover his tracks and run. For George Stroud, the choice is out of his hands and into those of the big clock, that impersonal, bloodless symbol of time. George Stroud is about to become both the hunter and the quarry. Our story, Desperate Witness, begins after this word.
6: Hi, everybody. This is Tony Butala of the Letterman. Medical care for veterans. Who is eligible to receive it? If you're a veteran or related to a veteran, this information may help you look ahead to the day when you can use VA medical care. The VA hospital system is responsible for taking care of veterans who are injured or who became ill while in the service. Their needs always come first. Next are veterans who can't afford to pay for medical care on their own, and veterans over age 65 or receiving VA pensions. Today, there are 168 hospitals in the VA system. Some have live-in units, allowing veterans to come and go as they please. The VA sometimes makes arrangements with nursing homes for patient care outside the hospital. And VA outpatient clinics provide a full range of services from general medical treatment to dental care or to drug clinics.
7: She was tall, ice blonde, and wearing a hands-off sign hung on her by the great Earl Janeth. If I'd been smart, I'd have given her a wide berth. But then if I'd been smart, I'd be the head of an international publications conglomerate, and Earl Janeth would be working for me. And I'm not so smart. I returned her cool nod, and I filed away for future reference the invitation in her eyes. And it all led to murder. With me caught in a web. Trapped. And running for my life. I first saw Pauline Dulles at one of those parties Earl Janeth liked to give in his minor palace in the East 60s to impress investors and moguls and to keep reminding his staff how lowly they really were. My wife was at my elbow, dazzling a group with quick conversational footwork.
8: Sorry we're so late. We couldn't get away from President McKinley. Did you know our 24th president at the bar of the Silver Lining? Well, that is tonight he was McKinley. Sometimes he is Justice Holmes, Thomas Edison. He has an earthly alias, but I've forgotten it. When he's very drunk, he's Abe Lincoln and he frees the slaves.
7: She's some lady, my wife. You'd think with a magnet like that, a man would stay put. But there was another, more powerful force in that room. I tried not to look at Pauline Dulles, but I could sense everywhere she was. 100 or more people drifted in and out, old wine and new bottles, old conversation and changing faces. When it was time to make the last train home, Earl Janeth emerged from somewhere, and Georgette and I said our goodbyes.
0: Well, glad you could come, Stroud. I'm delighted to see you, Mrs. Stroud. You should always wear polka dots.
8: I'll go home and put spots on everything, like a Dalmatian.
0: No. More like a pinto pony.
8: Watch out for your boss, George. He's turning my head again.
0: My pleasure. Believe me, dear lady, my pleasure. Well, good night.
7: Good night.
0: Too bad you were late, Stroud. You missed Major Conklin. He likes what we've been doing recently with crime waves, and I told him that you're the moving force there. He was quite complimentary.
7: Oh, sorry to have missed him.
0: Oh, that string of graveyard magazines he just absorbed. He wants to activate them, but I explained to him I didn't think a man of your precision mentality could advise him. He needs a geomancer.
8: It's been a pleasant evening, Mr. Janeth.
0: Well, it has. Good night.
7: Like a whip, Janeth turned and left.
6: We were dismissed.
7: Well, let's grab this cab. Grand Central.
8: Well, did you think so, George? I had fun. You don't really like working for Janeth, do you? I don't believe in forcing square pegs into round holes.

0: to you. Cost is too high.
1: I mean, well, sometimes it seems to me we were much happier when we had the roadhouse. Weren't we? For that matter, it was fun when you were a racetrack detective. Even the all-night broadcasting job. It was crazy, but I liked it.
2: I'm executive editor for Crime Ways magazine, and we're halfway to a down payment on that piece of land you like. Hey, your lipstick's all worn off.
1: Then you might as well kiss me.
2: Hmm.
1: George, what's a geomancer?
2: Oh, I don't know. Georgie Janeth got it out of the Fattest Dictionary printed. He wrote it on his cuff, and now the rest of us know why he's a boss. Yeah, remind me to look the word up. I would look it up and drop it into my conversation sometime, but it wouldn't satisfy because he'd had it first, as he had everything. My wife's head on my shoulder, and still I couldn't get Pauline Dulles out of my mind. Was it only because I wanted to take something away from him? The question was put aside by the big clock. Time. Pressing. And you're the mouse, scurrying around and across the intricate wheels and balances. Cobweb mazes, false exits, dangerous blind alleys and steep runways, natural traps and artificial baits. Hunting for the true opening. A real prize. And the clock strikes and it's too late and you're a prisoner again. Locked up 9 to 5. And now I am looking in the mirror at a half-shaved face, practicing what I'd like to say to Earl Janeth. Look here, Janeth, we really got to do something about getting me more money.
3: Well, I thought, George, that you went over this whole thing with Steve Hagen months ago.
2: He said to talk to you, you said to talk to him.
3: Yes, you and Steve settled it, right?
2: How'd you like it if I took something away from you, huh? Something priceless, something exquisite, something you bought and paid for.
4: George! Honey, come down, your waffle's getting cold.
2: Janeth Enterprises. 29 floors of publication, syndication, circulation. 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That's me. In theory, we're the nation's police blotter. In practice, we're one of the biggest circulations of Janeth's empire because everybody's fascinated with crime. Which is what my associate editor, Roy Cordette, and staff were discussing when I got in that morning.
5: Dozens of people are murdered every day.
2: But it's a criminal.
6: Morning, George.
2: Good morning, Roy. Leon.
7: Good morning.
2: Good morning, Ed.
6: George, we're talking about the mass murder outside of Reading.
5: I tell him we ought to run that story. It'll sell 6 million copies.
6: Yes, Leon, but is it for Crime Wave?
5: Yes.
2: Hours pile on top of each other while we juggle stories of murder, rape, robbery, analyzing what sells, what doesn't. Sociological research, parole board reports, decisions of the Supreme Court, interspersed with fights with our budget department and a temperamental photographer. It's 6:15 when I escape my desk after the inevitable phone call home that I'd be late for dinner. The babysitter informed me that my wife had gone to her sister's in Trenton on some emergency and might not be home till morning. So there I was. At about 6:30, I walked into the Silver Lining. Sat at the bar alone, studying my face in the mirror, replaying my imaginary conversation with Janeth about a raise. He still said no. I told him where he could go, and I had another double shot.
8: I must run, darling. You coming?
9: No, not yet.
8: Well, it's lovely seeing you. Enjoyed the drink. Bye.
2: I didn't have to turn. The mirror gave me the picture. Two expensive, chic women, one brunette, one blonde. The brunette gathered up packages from Saks and Bonwitz and left to brighten someone's evening. The blonde stayed. She smiled at me. Pauline Dulles.
9: Hello.
2: Hello there.
9: Join me?
2: Well, why not?
9: You remember me, don't you?
2: Vividly.
9: I remember you. You're a friend of President McKinley, and this is where you met him, right? Is he here tonight?
2: Well, his real name's Clyde something. No, he's not here tonight in any of his disguises.
9: Oh, that's too bad. I was looking forward to it.
2: Well, you don't want to go out with McKinley. He was assassinated. Safer going out with me.
9: I wasn't worrying about being safe.
2: You've come to the right place. Yeah, three margaritas. Was it four?

0: pushed our Mexican food around our plates. She made a phone call to clear her calendar. I finished a drink I seemed to have in my hand, and I, too, made a phone call to the understanding manager of the Lexington Plaza, who just happened to have an unobtrusive room for us. We walked to the hotel. I knew I should turn back, but I couldn't. I'd stepped off the deep end.
1: The accusation is entirely false. I've been treated unfairly. My reputation in the community has been hurt, and my husband and children are very upset. I don't appreciate being arrested and being accused of driving under the influence of drugs. It makes me sound like some sort of hippie. Oh, that's terrible. The fact is that I've been having these tension headaches, and the doctor prescribed something for them. He said that I shouldn't drive when I take the pills, but I was just going to the supermarket, and I hit another car. Accidents happen. You don't have to be a drug addict to make a misjudgment. I'm sorry if the people in the other car were hurt, but I was hurt, too. To take a pill for a headache and be arrested for driving while under the influence of drugs? I just don't do things like that. I'm a respectable woman.
2: This message was brought to you by the General Motors Corporation.
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0: The buzzing and hammering were in my head. The ringing was harder to figure out. It was an arm's length away. A telephone. My brain finally sorted out the message. Hello?
1: I'm sorry, sir, but you don't have a reservation for today.
0: My eyes focusing now, but barely. Showed me an impersonal hotel room, two glasses, an empty scotch bottle, my clothes, and me.
1: There's another party checking in. The hotel is filled, otherwise we wouldn't disturb you, sir.
0: Her perfume was there, but she was gone.
1: Checkout time is noon.
0: Now, what time's it now?
1: 1:30.
0: In the p.m.? I developed skill at lying those next weeks, and I stayed in town more and more. There was a sense of adventure, finding different temporary abodes. Once we spent a weekend as far away as Albany, when my wife and daughter were away and Janet was in Washington. It got to be a game, thinking up different names for the register.
2: I'm sorry, sir, your handwriting. How do you pronounce it?
0: Phelps Guillon, Mr. and Mrs. Andrew Phelps Guillon.
2: Yes, sir. I hope you enjoy your stay in Albany.
0: The Phelps Guillon enjoyed every moment of it.

0: thought it was your art collection that you cared about.
1: No, collection. I do have quite a few Pattersons.
0: I never heard of him.
1: Her, Louise Patterson. You know what you are? Ignorant. Ignorant and beautiful and threatening and destructive.
0: You're a dangerous man, George Stroud.
1: Me? Kittens get belligerent when they see me coming. They sharpen their claws.
0: It is dangerous to know you.
1: Quit thinking about Janeth. There's nothing to be afraid of. He doesn't own you. He doesn't own me. Now drop Janeth. Those moments came up and passed, like the night and the morning and the long drive back to the city. And the constant, insistent pull of the big clock saying the interlude's over. And I couldn't let her go. Not quite yet. We walked, reluctant for our time together to end. A window shopping antique store. Some still open, hoping for a last-minute sale of a night crawler. It was in the window of a cluttered corner shop that I saw the painting. Just two hands, one receiving a coin from the other. Unframed, dust-covered, curled at the edges, but unmistakably a Patterson. I was inside, Pauline trailing as the shopkeeper lifted the musty canvas out of the window and handed it to a big, sloppily dressed monolith of a woman with a voice that could cut steel and a face to match.
2: Ha! It's in rotten condition. Not worth much. What do you want for it?
3: I don't know. Make me an offer. 15, 20?
2: 20? There's not a quarter's worth of paint on this crummy thing. I'll give you 5. Take it and be grateful. 5.
1: $50.
2: Hey, I'm buying this picture. Get your hands off it. Who do you think you are just because you got money? Lousy painting, nothing but a couple of hands. Not worth 50.
1: I've made my bid 50. Can you match it? It was obvious she didn't have the money, and I couldn't have cared less. The shopkeeper was licking his lips for the 50. The last Patterson I'd bought cost me $900, and it was considered a bargain. I paid him in cash. Pauline thought I was crazy. At the cocktail lounge of the Van Barth, we stopped for a nightcap, and we argued about the value of the painting. Even in the dim, candlelit saloon, I could tell my 50 was a good investment.
0: The Hands of Judas. No, the Temptation of Judas. That's what we'll call it.
1: Yeah, but Judas got 30 coins.
0: Just the same. It's Judas. 30 coins or one.
1: Oh, okay. The Temptation of Judas. Shall we, can we drink to that?
0: Oh, I'm sorry, George.
1: The dedication was delayed. Pauline's drink was all over the table. I rescued her with my handkerchief, then I called the waiter to clean up. We moved to the bar, we drank to the Temptation of Judas, and we left. It was just past 10 when we came out of the Van Barth. I drove the few blocks to 58 East, Pauline's apartment. As usual, I parked well away from the entrance. And as always, when I brought her home, I felt uneasy at the risk we were running. I got out of the car, I handed her the small overnight bag she'd taken to Albany.
0: It was all beautiful, George. Beautiful.
1: She kissed me and hurried away. Beyond her retreating figure, I vaguely noticed a limousine pulling at the curb opposite the building's entrance. There was something familiar about the posture of the man who got out of it. He put his head back into the car to issue instructions to a chauffeur who drove away. Then he turned for a moment in my direction. In the light that fell on his face, I saw that it was Earl Janeth. He looked directly toward me and followed Pauline into the building. I didn't move. I stayed hard-pressed back into the shadows. My job, my future, my family, all up for grabs. If he had recognized me.
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8: I was in South Korea with the Peace Corps through the first rural health program in Korea. What a lot of us did was to go around and check to see if there was a TB patient in the house. A lot of these people had never, ever had any kind of medical attention at all. I remember one case. She was in pain. She was in real pain, and a doctor examined her and became very concerned. And he told us later that had she not come in, she would have died. I was very, very proud. You know, but you've probably heard this, and you'll hear it again and again from volunteers. The volunteer himself gets more out of it than he actually gives to the people who's supposed to be helping.
7: Volunteer for the Peace Corps. The Peace Corps is one part of action. Action.

0: before the door to the building closed behind them.
1: Corinne!
0: Had he seen me, recognized me? Would she tell him about me?
1: Corinne!
2: Oh, Earl.
1: Now, look, you saw me. Why are you pretending you didn't see me?
2: Earl, dear, don't be cross. It's late.
1: All right, dear, I'll ring the elevator. You don't have to do it for yourself.
2: The doorman's never around. I've learned to do these little things.
1: Yes, your overnight bag. Shouldn't he have brought it in if he were any kind of a gentleman?
2: Did you have a nice trip, Earl?
1: I didn't care about Washington. And you, did you have a pleasant weekend?
2: It was marvelous. I went riding and swimming. I read a grand book, and I met some of the most interesting brand new people.
1: Was he one of them?
2: One of whom? Oh, you mean the brand new people. Yes.
1: What did you do together?
2: Darling, please, let me get inside and get my shoes off. Make yourself a drink.
1: Where did you go with them?
2: Tonight? Well, first we went to a terrible place on 3rd Avenue by the name of Gill's. You'd love it.
1: Yeah.
2: Kind of a combination archaeology foundation and saloon. It's really weird. After that, we walked up and down the street shopping for antiques.
1: Antiques?
2: Mm-hmm. Finally, we bought a painting. At least he did. In a shop about 3 blocks from here. It was an awful old thing. Looked like it had just come out of a dustbin. He practically kidnapped it from another customer. Some woman who bid for it, too. Nothing but a couple of hands by an artist named Patterson.
1: A couple of what?
2: Hands, darling. Just hands. A picture about Judas. After that, we went to the Van Barth and had a few drinks, and he brought me home. That's where you came in. Satisfied?
1: Interesting itinerary. Seems it would take more like a weekend than an evening.
2: We moved fast.
1: Well, who is this fast-moving, brand-new person?
2: He's in advertising. Name's George Chester.
1: Oh?
2: Drink your brandy.
1: Oh, thank you. Well, at least this time it's a man.
2: Just what do you mean by that?
1: You know what I mean.
2: Are you bringing up that thing again, throwing Alice in my face? You never forget Alice, do you?
1: Do you?
2: Why, you damn mean imitation Napoleon. You're a fine one to talk. That's priceless.
1: Yes?
2: How about you and Steve Hagen?
1: What about me and Steve Hagen?
2: Every time I see you two together.
1: Steve and me?
2: As if you didn't know.
1: You say this about Steve? The funniest man that ever lived. And me?
2: Are you so dumb? You lived this long without even knowing it.
1: You have no right to say such things about Steve.
3: Don't put that down.
2: Don't. Oh, God. Oh, please don't. No.
1: Maureen, get up. Oh, God. Oh, my God. My God.
0: She was killed at 10:30 Saturday night. I didn't hear about her murder until I read Monday morning's newspaper. For her, it was over. For me, it was just beginning. I didn't know what hell was about. But I was to find out.
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0: 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And that means pointing out pollution whenever and wherever you see it. 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Don't close your eyes to it. 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It'll make you feel a little better and America look a little cleaner. People start pollution. People can stop it. This message brought to you on behalf of Keep America Beautiful and the Advertising Council.
1: Even if someone served them a slice of beef, they couldn't bite into it. Their teeth are too weak. I'm not talking about some people of in Africa or Asia. I'm talking about Americans, American children. 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They may not even own a toothbrush. What hurts is that it takes so very little for any one of us to help them. The same dollar, for instance, that buys you two packs of cigarettes can buy three American children the first toothbrushes they've ever owned. I'm Cliff Robertson. Won't you give up some cigarettes so some American children can have their first toothbrush? Send your dollar to Americans for Children's Relief, Box 5050, Stamford, Connecticut. 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

0: America's number one adventurer, K-7, former United States secret agent who operated in 22 countries, on land, on sea, and in the air, brings you a story of today. And here is K-7.
1: The story which I bring you now is different from any that have gone before, for it tells how innocent and patriotic citizens have been used by a clever master spy. Perhaps if you have journeyed to Europe in recent months, you were one of his victims. For women and men alike have carried information of the utmost importance without realizing their guilt. For the purpose of my story, I will call this master spy the Baron. As usual, John Holbrook will take up at this point.
0: Thank you, K-7. We take you to the laboratory of Special Agent B-9. Rita Drake, his young assistant, is there waiting for him. Our story begins as B-9 enters.
2: Hello, Rita.
3: B-9, I'd begun to wonder if you were coming.
2: Sorry, I know I'm late. Light that Bunsen burner and boil some water, will you, Rita? I'll tell you what has happened while it's heating.
3: You sound as if you'd found out something. I'll heat the water.
2: I have a letter here which we've got to steam open and examine. What we find in it will decide our course of action.
3: You sound very mysterious.
2: Sit down, Rita. Now, where shall I begin? You know I've been following a dangerous international spy who calls himself the Baron.
3: Why, yes, B-9, of course.
2: At last, I think I've discovered how the Baron works. He's clever, Rita. He has become a great society favorite. He is also known in the sports and theatrical world.
3: Yes, I know. He's often mentioned in the newspapers.
2: Rita, the Baron has worked out the cleverest stunt I've heard of so far. He discovers who among his circle of friends is sailing for Europe. Then he gives these friends letters of introduction to people on the other side. This is one of his letters we're going to steam open.
3: B-9, I don't understand. Letters of introduction are very common.
2: Yes, but wait. This water is boiling now. Perhaps I can show you what I'm getting at. I'll hold the flap of the envelope over the steam.
3: Wait, it's coming. Be careful, don't tear it.
2: It'll be open in a second or two. Oh. There. There, that does it. Now we'll look at the letter. Just as I expected. Rita, instead of a letter of introduction, this is a complete description of one of this country's latest machine guns. Now you see what I mean.
3: Yes, the Baron uses innocent people to carry his information.
2: Exactly. It's a clever stunt. Fortunately, this letter was given to the wife of a young man I know. She turned it over to me.
3: Then you can make an arrest.
2: Not yet. The Baron is clever. He probably had this letter written by someone who works with him. It's not even in his handwriting. He'd deny everything. No, we've got to catch him with the information on him.
3: And that's not going to be easy.
2: I think it will be. Mrs. Duren, the woman who was to have carried this letter, sails tomorrow morning. You're going to the boat with her. There you'll meet the Baron. Mrs. Duren will introduce you and tell him that you're sailing in 4 days. She'll arrange for the Baron to give you a letter of introduction. Then we'll have him.

0: The next morning, Dita attended a gay sailing party. When she arrived at the ship, Mrs. Durand's stateroom was full of flowers. And now, my dear Mary, I'm leaving before I get carried across with you. Your husband would never understand that, you know. Now, best of luck, old girl. Bon voyage.
1: Goodbye, Freddy.
0: Oh, I beg your pardon. Mary, here's another visitor.
1: Rita. Oh, I'm so glad you've got here. Run along, Freddy.
0: All right, Al.
1: He's here. I've talked with Agent B9. I'll carry it off, so don't worry. I used to be an actress, you know. Everybody, stop talking. I want you all to meet a very special friend of mine, Miss Drake.
2: How do you do?
3: Miss Drake.
1: Thank you. Oh, dear, there's the last call. Baron, come over here. Miss Drake, may I present the Baron?
3: This is indeed a pleasure.
1: And for me too, Baron. Oh, dear, their time's up. Baron, I want you to help Rita. She was sailing with me, but she couldn't get reservations on this ship.
3: Oh, that is too bad.
1: She's not sailing until next Monday. Baron, will you give her a letter of introduction like the one you gave me? We won't meet in Europe and...
3: I would be most pleased to write a letter, Mary. You sail next Monday, Miss Drake?
1: Yes. You'll help me?
3: Of course, of course. As soon as Mary has sailed, we will have lunch together and arrange.
1: Thank you, Baron. I knew you'd do it for me. Oh, well, there's the final warning. Goodbye, everybody.
2: Goodbye, Mary. Goodbye. Goodbye. Goodbye. Goodbye. Goodbye. Goodbye.

0: During the next few days, Rita saw the Baron several times. He was more than willing to give her a letter of introduction similar to the one he'd given Mrs. Durant. B9 had purchased Rita's ticket and arranged for her to occupy a stateroom, carrying out everything exactly as if she were really sailing. Then he followed the Baron closely, and on the night before sailing time, heard him make an important phone call.
1: Is that you, Snyder?
2: Yes.
1: Listen to me. I must have the letter with the plans for the new tank in my possession by 8 o'clock tomorrow morning. The girl is sailing at 10:30. I have promised to bring the letter to the ship.
2: The plans are ready. Meet me in the usual place before you go to the ship.
1: Good. I'll be there. Don't fail.

0: The next morning, B9 followed the Baron into a florist shop. There he heard him order flowers sent to Rita Drake's stateroom. When he paid for them, he received an envelope slipped between the bills of his change. Then he left. A minute later, B9 blew a police whistle outside the flower shop.
1: Yes, B9, surround this shop. Seize the man behind the counter and hold him at headquarters until I arrive. Search the place thoroughly.
2: Right.
1: I'm going to the boat. I shall be back within an hour.

0: An hour later, Rita was alone in her stateroom. It was nearly sailing time.
1: Come in.
2: Good morning, my dear Miss... Oh, what's this, Miss Drake? You are alone?
1: Yes. It's quite different from Mary's sailing party, isn't it, Baron? But you know, this city isn't my home, and... Oh, Baron,
2: yes?
1: Thank you so much for the flowers. Just look at them.
2: I'm glad that I sent them. Poor child. But you will have a good time after the ship sails. One makes friends so fast on shipboard. And in Europe, my friends will be your friends.
1: Yes, I'm sure they will.
2: Oh, Miss Drake.
1: Yes?
2: I wonder if you would do the Baron a favor.
1: Why, of course, if I can.
2: When you return, one of my friends may want to send me some papers that are important to me. They are important for sentimental reasons, you understand. And I would rather they did not go through the censors. Would you bring them to me in your handbag? It will be a letter.
1: You want me to bring them into this country?
2: Yes, would you do it?
1: Of course, Baron.
3: All ashore, let's go ashore.
2: The whistle. I'm afraid I must leave now. Now, Miss Drake, here is your letter of introduction.
4: I'll take that, Baron.
2: What's the meaning of this? Who is this man who has just stepped out of your clothes closet?
4: I'll answer your question. I'm Special Agent B9. Don't try to move, Baron. I've got you covered.
2: So, this is a trap.
4: Exactly. Stand right where you are. Rita, give me that letter.
1: Here you are, B9.
4: Keep him covered while I find out what military secrets he was attempting to send out this time.
1: Is it the same as...
4: Yes. This letter contains complete information on one of the new tanks. Baron, I place you under arrest as a spy.
2: You'll never get away with it, B-man. This ship belongs to the country I serve. Neither you or Miss Drake will be allowed to leave before it sails.
1: Look out, B-man. He's throwing a chair.
5: Goodbye, Mr. Special Agent.
4: Stand where you are.
5: Who are you?
4: Department of Military Intelligence. You see, Baron, I suspected you served the country that owns this steamship line. I took no chances. It might interest you to know that your friend in the flower shop is also under arrest. And so are your friends in Europe, to whom these letters have been addressed. Come along. You are going ashore now, and you are going to stand trial as a spy.
3: All ashore, let's go ashore.
4: That means you, Baron.
3: All ashore, let's go ashore.
6: I have told my story without using the names of any actual persons. However, the man whom I called the Baron was a dangerous spy who worked for war, not for peace. The secrets which he sent out were military, naval, and diplomatic. He is now behind prison bars, where he cannot harm the cause of peace. Listen for my next story. This is K7 speaking.

0: I'm crunching my polo, dear Liza, dear Liza. I'm crunching my polo, dear Liza, crunching.
1: The nicest thing about the mint with the hole is that it's smooth and never crumbles. 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
0: I can't, I've already crunched them all.
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0: In the majesty of motion, from the boundless everywhere, comes the magic name, Majestic, mighty monarch of the air. In just a few seconds, you will hear the next episode of that thrilling story, Phantom Spoilers, as related by Majestic's Master of Mysteries. He is brought to you through the courtesy of the manufacturers of Majestic Radios. Until you have actually heard the new Majestic Radio, until you yourself have tuned in your favorite program, you can't realize what a tremendous difference there is in radio reception. 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Before continuing with his story, Majestic's Master of Mystery has a fascinating gift offer to make. 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
1: In the heart of the jungle, near the holy city of Benares in India, there grows the sacred sandalwood tree. Every high-caste Hindu places on his forehead the distinguishing mark of his caste. The chief ingredient of this caste mark is a sandalwood leaf. And what is even more interesting is the fact that for hundreds of years, the sandalwood itself has been carved out by devout Hindus into swastika charms, the oldest good luck emblem known to man. When I left India, I brought away with me quite a number of these sacred swastikas carved out of sandalwood. Expert craftsmen in this country have fashioned unique replicas of these sacred swastikas, which will be equally prized by both men and women. Though far removed from the country of their origin, these sacred swastikas and sandalwood still retain the famous scent of the sandalwood tree, and they will bring to you all the romance, all the glamour and mystery that is the East. I want you to have a swastika absolutely free. You will be proud to own it, proud to display it. Who knows, but all the good luck associated for 3,000 years with this historic emblem may be yours when you possess it. At the close of my program today, your announcer will tell you how you may secure one of these sacred sandalwood swastikas absolutely free.
0: Majestic Master of Mystery is on the trail of the murderers of his friend, Professor André Charlot. On board ship returning to India, he finds three persons involved. One of them is a mysterious woman. Another is Randall Crawford, fiancé of the murdered man's daughter. And the third is an aviator named Choroff, who takes the name of James Barry. In the last episode, the Master of Mystery is thrown overboard by his assailant. Now the story will be resumed by the Master of Mystery himself.
2: I shot out into space, into blackness. Instinctively, my body arched, relaxed. There was a sickening sense of falling. Then a terrific splash as I struck the water. It closed over me. My senses reeled with the shock, but I dared not give up. Split seconds were precious. My arched body would soon carry me back to the surface. I had to hold on. Suddenly, I heard a quick, sharp cry of man overboard. My plunge had been heard. I was up. I could breathe again. I could see the lights of the ship, the great black hull slipping away into the darkness of the night. Instantly, that floating world sprang into life. Staccato orders flat like rifle shots. Alarm bells sounded. I could hear the rushing of footsteps on deck as the crew whipped into action. The hum of the great motors mounted in a swift crescendo, then stopped. An instant of silence. The giant propellers reversed. There was a tremendous roar of churning, whirling spray. The black sea became white with foam. Then, a strange quiet. It would take too long to swing the boat about. Yet, it was too far away to throw a rope or a life preserver. The wound in my shoulder was throbbing again. I could keep afloat easily enough, but swimming taxed my strength. I waited for the next move aboard ship. Excited voices were clearly audible. Lights appeared everywhere, snapping on like signal buttons on a giant switchboard. Someone was calling to me through a megaphone. My answering call rolled away over the surface of the water. The response was immediate. Two brilliant beams of light shot into darkness. The searchlight, their fiery fingers bent down, peeked into the night, searching the black waters. I waved my arm aloft, hoping to strike the pot of light hovering just above me. I could see the great white patch not 10 feet away. It swung closer, closer. For a moment it hesitated above me, then moved on. The awkward gray-white fingers seemed to mock me. There was a new sound now, the creaking of ropes through pulleys. Against the brilliant background of the searchlight, I could see the davits swing out. They were going to lower a boat. Rescue was just a matter of minutes. The lights were still stabbing wildly all around. Would these searching beams never find me? Suddenly, a great shaft of light blazed directly at me. I blinked my eyes. I was in the very center of the brilliant white circle. The searchlights had found their mark. A great shout went up from the excited passengers that crowded against the rail. I had been seen. Faintly, I heard the oars being thrust into oarlocks. The lifeboat was on its way. Then, my startled ears heard a new sound, a low whine overhead. Before I could grasp its import, there was another, closer this time. Bullets. Someone was shooting at me from the boat. But there was no report. What could it mean? I jerked sideways out of the glare of the searchlight. In that circle of light, I was a perfect target. I turned my eyes away from the light that was dazzling me. Suddenly, from a dark square in the ship's side came a burst of flame. A third bullet whistled past. The silencer had snuffed the report of the gun, but not its deadliness. I breathed a little easier. I was in the dark now, out of sight of my assailant. But my respite was for a moment only. The zealous searchlight operator sought me out again. Once more I was engulfed in the brilliant beam. My only recourse was under the water, so down I went. I could see the light playing frantically on the surface above me. I swam under water. When there was darkness again, I emerged. I dared not even call out to explain my maneuver. The lifeboat was getting closer now. I could see it clearly, silhouetted against the other searchlight. I swam towards it, being careful to remain in the darkness. The boat was now about 50 feet away. For the moment, at least, the danger was past. I called out. There was a heartening response. I waved my arm. They saw me. A man stood up in the bow. His arm swung over his head. There was a swishing sound as the rope played out, followed by a splash not 10 feet away. A few more strokes, and I had grasped the life preserver. The white circle was pulled rapidly through the water. A moment later, I was lifted bodily into the lifeboat. I had an instant of stabbing pain in my shoulder, terrific shooting lights in my eyes, then blackness. I regained consciousness just as the lifeboat was swinging up the side of the vessel. To my dulled ears came the voices of the passengers, the creaking of the windlass. We reached the top deck. The davit swung in. The lifeboat settled on its supports. Captain Wilson himself helped me onto the deck. In a few short sentences, I told him what had happened. The captain called one of the officers. With two members of the crew, he was to search the lower corridors at once. Another steward was sent to bring the ship's doctor. Then the captain made his way to his quarters. I followed. Reaching his cabin, I sank wearily into an armchair as the captain stepped into the inner room. A moment later, he returned with a dry garment. I thanked him. The change would feel good. While dressing, I told him the whole story. When I had finished, he looked at me for a moment. There was an odd glint in his eyes. He strode to his desk, opened the top drawer. Picking up a small object that lay there, he walked back to me.
3: Here, I'd suggest that you take this back.
2: Into my open hand, he dropped the magic amulet of Odette Charlot's. I had given it to him for safekeeping not half an hour before. There was a half smile on the captain's lips, but his eyes were grave.
3: I'm no more superstitious than most of you, but this little carved piece saved your life when you had it.
2: He pointed to the deep groove made by Gershard's bullet.
3: You gave it up half an hour ago, and see what happened.
2: My hand closed over the tiny piece. Was it my imagination, or did my palm really tingle beneath it, as though it were pouring new strength into my body? I thought of beautiful Odette Charlot, who had first placed the amulet in my hand. Would her father still be alive? Had she not given it up? Had any harm befallen her? I grew oddly disturbed at the thought. And her fiancé, Randall Crawford, who even now lay in a stateroom below, his memory befogged by drugs and violence. What was his part in the strange adventure? There was something queer about that. This was the first time drugs had entered the picture. Such an unusual drug, too. Scopolamin, extract of a plant oddly enough known as deadly nightshade. Scopolamin and hashish. By George, The result alone should have given me the answer. Loss of memory. That's what it was. Something Crawford knew. No doubt about it. Professor Charlot had been killed to take something he knew from him. Crawford was drugged to keep something he knew from being told. But drugs wear off. Someday Crawford's memory would return. There was apparently but one answer. It would return too late. Too late to keep the gang from using the secret which was now locked in his dulled brain. My thoughts were interrupted by a quick knock. The door pushed open. A short, heavy-set man in officer's uniform stepped in. The captain greeted him warmly, then turned to me.
3: Say, this is the ship's doctor. He'll fix up that arm of yours.
2: I couldn't refuse, though I chafed at the delay. Oh, please hurry, doctor. I've got to get downstairs at once. The little man opened his case quickly and set to work. My thoughts turned to Crawford. I had to see him. Some way must be found to clear his mind. There must be some antidote, something. Perhaps the doctor could help. I thought of Gershard, the French detective. He had stayed behind in Crawford's stateroom. Had he learned anything? I recalled his evident suspicions of the drug use, his belief that Crawford was shamming. He might try to arouse Crawford to get him to talk. There was a reassuring rip of adhesive tape. The bandaging was finished. I stood up. Come on, doctor. I've got another patient for you downstairs. I looked at Captain Wilson. Now you'll come too, Captain, won't you? He smiled. A moment later, the three of us were hurrying down the lower corridor towards Crawford's room. Suddenly, we heard a short, terrified gasp, a muffled scream. I raced to Crawford's door, flung it open, then started back in horror. On the floor, lying on his back in a pool of blood, was Gershard, the French detective. Standing over him with a wild look in his eyes, a dripping red blade clenched in his upraised hand, was Randall Crawford.
0: Did Randall Crawford kill the detective? The veil of mystery will undoubtedly be lifted when Majestic's Master of Mystery returns to the air with the next episode. 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At the first sign of faulty reception, install Majestic tubes. 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Then you will receive the sacred emblem, symbolic of good luck, absolutely free.

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0: What about that?
1: No. It's quite nice, though.
0: Is it? Do you think I might try a piece? I'll have 2 ounces, please.
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0: south, south. 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

0: But, Jack, not only is there a policeman outside Hope's door, but there's a doctor and a nurse inside with her. Well, what's Anita Reggie, a gardener, too?
1: Right. Hope's got a fighting chance to stay alive. The doctor says with an even break, she'll pull through. I'm going to see if she gets that break.
2: I don't get you, Mr. Packard.
3: Yes, please explain yourself. You mean you're protecting her from something?
1: You bet I'm protecting her from something, Mrs. Randolph Martin.
2: But that's absurd. Hope was accidentally shot when she and Cherry were wrestling for the gun.
1: Maybe.
3: No, maybe about it. You have the word of your own companion, Mr. Long here, who saw it.
0: Yeah, there ain't no getting away from that, Jack. I saw it all right.
1: I wish I'd seen it.
0: Why?
1: Look, Doc, I want you to tell your story again, in front of Grandma Martin and Fay here. Go over it again, every detail.
0: Well, when Reggie come running upstairs and said Hope had escaped from the library and was loose in the house, you told me to stay right with Cherry, not leave her for a minute.
1: Yes?
0: Then you and Reggie run downstairs. Well, the minute you was out of sight, Cherry started in saying, "Don't let Hope go to the furnace room. Don't let Hope go to the furnace room." Kept saying it over and over. And then she says, "Hurry, hurry, go tell him. You must warn him."
1: What did you do?
0: Well, she sounded so scared, I thought maybe that I ought to tell you. And I started out the door. And just as I got out in the hall, I remembered you saying, "Don't leave Cherry under any circumstances." So I whirled around and tiptoed back to the door. And there was Cherry out of bed and putting on some slippers and her bathrobe. Well, I grabbed her and stuck her back in bed.
2: Where was the terrified mouse going?
0: Well, she said she was going to find Hope, that she thought that she knew where she was.
1: Then what happened?
0: Well, then the bedroom door was open, and I thought I heard somebody out in the hall. Cherry said it was them, that they had come back. Well, I sneaked over to the door and looked out, and nobody was there.
3: Some more of Cherry's romantic nonsense.
0: Yeah, well, I hardly got back in the room when Hope comes in.
1: Now, this is the part I'm especially interested in. Be very sure about every detail. Where were you standing?
0: At the foot of Cherry's bed.
1: What was Cherry doing?
0: Well, the minute she saw Hope come in the door, she sat up in bed.
1: And Hope, where was she?
0: Well, she come in the door and walked about halfway between the door and the bed at first.
1: All right. Now, go on.
0: Well, Hope just walked in and said, "Hello, Cherry." Well, I was looking at Hope, but Cherry made kind of a funny little gurgling noise in her throat, and I looked at her, and she was kind of green around the gills and trembling.
2: Cherry afraid of Hope? What are you talking about?
0: Well, that's the way it was, Faye. I'm just telling you what I saw.
2: Horse feathers.
0: Well, I'm only telling you what I saw.
1: Go on. What then?
0: Well, I said, "Hey, Hope, everybody's looking for you. Why'd you dodge out of the library?" She said, "On account I got to see Cherry, my little sister Cherry."
1: Just how did she say it?
2: I can tell you how she said it. She was making fun of Cherry.
1: Was that it, Doc?
0: Well, yeah, kind of all right. Cherry was a-shivering all the time. But she said, "Oh, I'm so glad you came. I was so scared for you." Then she said, "I love you so, Job and you."
2: The mouse always was sloppy with her emotions.
0: Yeah, it kind of made the hair stand up on my neck. Her saying sweet things in a kind of pleading voice and all the time trembling so she could hardly talk.
1: What was Hope's reaction?
0: Well, she said, and now you ain't got Job." And Cherry said, "But I still got you." And Hope said, "No, you haven't. Not any of me." And then she started toward the bed. Well, Cherry kind of cringed down and said, "Go away if you don't love me." But Hope kept it coming until she got right up to the bed.
1: What were you doing all this time?
0: Well, just standing there at the foot of the bed.
1: That's great.
0: But, Jack...
1: Forget it. Go on.
0: Well, when she got right up to the bed, she pulled out Job's gun with a silencer on it. And the next thing I knew that they was fighting over like a couple of cats. And before I could get around the bed, it went off. And Hope sort of stood up on her tiptoes and then just crumbled up, all in a heap.
1: You said before that Hope said it was the gun that killed Job?
0: Yeah, that's right, she did.
1: You're sure she didn't say where she got the gun?
0: No, just that she found it.
3: Mr. Long.
0: Yeah, Grandma?
3: Was it your impression that Hope intended to shoot Cherry with that gun?
0: Well, she was sure enough going to do something with it.
3: But she didn't say anything about shooting Cherry.
0: Well, no, not exactly. Just look what I've got.
2: Then maybe she actually just intended to show the gun to Cherry. Cherry got excited and thought she was going to shoot and made a grab for the gun.
0: Well, maybe.
1: Doc, you believe Hope came up here with the planned purpose of killing Cherry?
0: Well, doggone it, Jack. She was all steamed up for something. You could see hate all over her face. You'd have thought Cherry was a worm the way she stepped on her. And when that gun come out of her dress, there was no fooling about it.
2: I don't believe it.
1: Well, let's see now. If Hope did intend to kill Cherry, could she also be responsible for the other deaths?
0: Well, she was the last one to see the chauffeur alive. That we know about.
2: And she was sitting in the library right next to Job when he was shot.
3: Nonsense.
1: Not such nonsense as you might think, Grandma.
3: I say nonsense.
1: Well, if that's the way you feel.
3: It's exactly the way I feel. None of my granddaughters is a murderer. Nor are they connected with murderers. The chauffeur and Job were killed by men outside this house. Hope was accidentally shot. That's all there is to it. To try to read anything more into it is unjust and unfair to the name of Martin.
1: Grandmother Martin, you know better than that.
3: I know nothing of the kind. The police will eventually find the killers of Job and the chauffeur. The doctor gives Hope a good chance for recovery. That's the end of it.
1: You believe that, Faye?
2: Why not? What Grandma says goes.
1: You're not interested in where Hope found the gun with the silencer? You're not interested in who bound and gagged Cherry and carried it out of the furnace room? You don't want to know what makes the baby cry when it's... Here.
0: Huh? What's the matter, Jack?
1: Doc, did the baby cry before Hope was shot?
0: Hey!
1: It didn't?
0: No, not a peep out of him. You don't suppose he's losing his grip, do you?
3: Well, there you are. That proves the shooting of Hope was an accident.
1: It does?
3: Certainly. You said yourself the baby always cried as a warning when one of the family was in danger.
1: Yes, and certainly Hope was in danger, whether accidentally or by plan. Why didn't the baby cry?
0: Because it happened too fast.
1: But if our psychic baby can anticipate a planned attack, why couldn't it anticipate an accident just as easily?
0: Well, I guess I don't know.
1: I'll tell you why. It didn't dare cry.
2: But why not?
1: Never mind why not. But that's the answer. It didn't dare cry.
0: Well, ain't you going to say any more than that?
1: No, if you don't get the answer from that, I'm not going to tell you.
3: Mr. Packard, you mean you know more?

0: and put my finger on the baby when I want it. I know who killed Job and how it was done. I know who they are, those they people Cherry's so frightened of. And she has a right to be frightened. I'd rather be where Job and the chauffeur are right now than to have them after me.
1: Mr. Packard, you're talking like a madman.
0: I'm sorry.
2: Yeah, fella, what's eating on you?
3: So you know who the murderer is.
0: That's right, Faye.
3: Mm-hmm. That's interesting. Very interesting.
0: Faye, I asked Cherry this question. I'm asking you. Do you know a radio actress by the name of Pauline West?
3: What's that?
0: Oh, you do.
3: Pauline West. What has she got to do with this?
0: If you know Pauline West, then you certainly know
3: yes,
0: that.
3: Yes, of course. Why didn't I think of it before?
1: What's this nonsense about Pauline West?
0: You never heard of her? An actress on the radio?
1: What would I know about a radio actress?
0: Well, Faye, apparently you're the one person in the house who knows her.
3: Well, what of it?
0: I called the broadcasting company where she had done most of her work and asked them where she lived. They gave me this address.
1: That's preposterous.
0: I don't think so. Down in the furnace room earlier tonight, I found casting sheets.
1: You found what?
0: A printed form from the broadcasting studio giving the day and hour of her broadcast and how much money she was to get.
3: How much?
0: Well, it wouldn't buy any fur coats.
1: Then we may assume she's not a star.
0: No, run-of-the-mill actress.
1: Well, young man, there's no actress in this house, run-of-the-mill or any other kind.
0: Faye.
3: Yes?
0: Remember the night the chauffeur was killed? You told me you'd been down in the furnace room burning some letters.
3: Yes.
0: It wasn't casting sheets you were burning, was it?
3: Oh, really? Are you asking me to break right down here and confess all my sins?
0: I'm just asking you if you were down there burning casting sheets and that some of them were dropped unnoticed by him.
3: No, I wasn't burning Pauline West's casting sheets.
2: But looky, Jack, this don't make sense. If there's a girl named Pauline West in this house, why ain't we seen her?
0: You want to answer that, Faye?
3: No. Do you?
0: Not just yet.
3: I didn't think so.
0: But I will tell you one thing. You're one person who isn't going to get out of our sight for one second from now until this case is cleaned up.
3: Dangerous?
0: Very dangerous.
1: Are you saying my granddaughter, Faye, is dangerous?
0: Faye understands what I mean.
3: Sure.
0: Doc.
4: Yeah?
0: Faye's your one and only responsibility from now on. I don't care where she goes, what she does, or what happens. You don't leave her. Not under any circumstances, get it?
4: Got it.
3: Hello, Shadow.
2: Lady, me and you is the same as handcuffed together. Beginning now.
0: Well, so you don't forget it.
1: Mr. Packard, I've changed my mind.
0: You've changed your mind about what?
1: I've decided that your services in this house are no longer needed.
0: You what?
1: I say I don't want you here any longer.
0: Well, that's too bad.
1: It's not too bad. It's the end. Get your things and get out.
2: Hey, looky, Grandma.
1: You heard me. Get out, at once.
0: You mean now, just as the case is on the point of being solved, you want us to leave?
1: Yes.
0: You want this murderer free to roam this house? You want your granddaughters left unprotected to face sure death? Is that what you want?
1: I want you to get out.
0: Very well.
2: Hey, Jack.
0: Shut up, Doc. Very well, I'll turn over my information to the police and we'll get our things.
1: Wait.
0: Well?
1: There's a check for $10,000 waiting for you at my attorney's office.
2: Hot dog.
1: On the understanding that the moment you pick it up, all three of you leave Hollywood and disappear for a year.
0: After I've turned my information over to the police.
1: No. You talk to no one.
0: That's out.
1: For $10,000?
0: Absolutely out. You know as well as I do that I have information in this house that the police would never find out. You know that every granddaughter in your house could be killed, and except for what I know, it would remain a baffling mystery to the end of time.
1: Yes, I know that.
0: Well, that information is not to be bought, not at any price.
1: Then if I was the murderer, do you know what I would do?
0: It might be interesting to know.
1: If I was the murderer, Mr. Packard, I would see that you, of all people, never left this house alive.
2: Hey, Grandma.
1: Yes, I'm quite certain that is exactly what I would do.

0: further transcribed adventures of Jack, Doc, and Reggie will come to you tomorrow at this same hour. I Love a Mystery, written and directed by Carlton E. Morse, comes to you Monday through Friday, featuring Russell Thorson as Jack, Jim Bowles as Doc Long, and Tony Randall as Reggie York. Frank McCarthy speaking.
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0: Every door has a key. There's a key to every situation. Behind every unopened door, there is a mystery. And the opening of this door introduces us to another in the series, The Key.
1: You got the keys, Luke?
2: Sure.
1: Here. Your old man know you're using the car tonight?
2: No, Rafe. He's in the next door watching the TV.
1: Come on, then. Let's go.
2: Where are we meeting the rest of the gang?
1: That line straight near the quarry.
2: Hey, take it easy, Rafe. You want Pop to hear?
1: Relax, son. We'll just back out of the drive nice and slow.
2: I sure hope Pop don't hear us, that's all. He said I wasn't to use the car unless I asked him first.
1: Yeah, my old man says that all the time. Hold tight, Luke. Here we go.
2: Just as well I left the gate open, we'd have taken it with us.
1: You want to play chicken, Luke? You got to learn to drive real smooth. Don't know why you're worrying anyhow. Well, your pup watches TV, you wouldn't hear a thing even if the house fell on him.
2: He sure does go for those thriller stories. He watches them all the time.
1: Ain't he kind of old to drive a souped-up buggy like this?
2: The way Pop drives this buggy, strictly a slow old oil burner.
1: Well, let's see what she can do, Luke. Hey, Luke, she's sweet. Let's not wait till we meet up with the boys, huh? First car we see...
2: There's one coming now, right?
1: Okay, hold tight. First time you play chicken to worse. After that...
2: He's dipping his lights.
1: Like watching a man haul down his flag. Here we go. Look at him, Luke. Just a pair of headlights and he's scared stiff. Now let's pull right over and...
2: Look at the hitting range.
1: He'll back down. He's chicken! Luke, he's chicken! We hit him, Luke! Let's get out of here fast!
2: His car's turned over, Rafe. We hit him. What did the pop say? Rafe,
1: you wanted to join the gang, Luke. Now you're in, son. You're in.

0: mister.
1: Seven.
0: You're up. Here, quick, Hank. Give me a hand to get him out of there.
2: Come on, pal. Get this door open and we...
3: My wife, officer, she's... Boys in the back, too.
0: Yeah, lift him out gently, Hank.
2: Yeah, okay, I got him.
0: Okay. Here we are.
2: Yeah.
0: Just as well he's out to it, Hank.
2: Yeah.
0: Did you see his wife?
2: Yeah. Guess we'd better get them out.
0: Looks like another guy in too much of a hurry to get home.
2: Say, you figure there's any hope for the other two?
0: Let's wait for the ambulance.
2: Yeah.
0: If the doctor can help those two, I'll give you a month's pay.
4: Over here, Doctor. Two of them. Woman and boy.
5: Where?
2: Oh, yeah. Still in the car, huh? Figured you want to look at them before we tried to move them. No chance of fire, sir, is there? He all right?
0: Fainted, I guess.
5: All right. We'll look at him afterwards. Yeah. I can see why you didn't move him.
6: Hey, Lefty. Two stretchers, fast.
7: Coming up, Doc.
2: Doesn't look good, Doctor.
5: Good. I'll go to the hospital, officer, but from there, they'll go straight to the morgue. You to manage okay?
3: Sure, Doc. Come on, mate. Let's get this over and head back to that poker game.
5: 3957.
0: He's coming out of a gun.
5: Yeah.
3: Right. One. Is she...
5: She's all right. Don't worry.
3: And the boy, Harold, he...
0: Just take it easy, pal.
5: Okay.
0: Be well enough to talk.
3: Sure.
2: How did it happen?
5: He's pretty badly shocked, fellas. Better leave that till later.
3: No, it's number plate was chicken. That's what it was, you know. Why the chicken cross the road? Why that chicken? He had to get to the other side. But hey, you're sure my wife's... Now, Doctor, don't lie to me. Don't
0: Someone
3: tell me...
0: Someone was playing chicken, is that it?
3: Well, my wife, she...
5: Roll up his sleeve, officer.
2: Listen, Doc, if he can't talk, let him. Could be we'll catch the driver. Could be we'll...
5: He's in no condition to talk. With what he's got to face, it's better he doesn't.
8: Hey, Doc, you know who this is? Just had a look at his license found in the glove box. It's Pete Morgan, the racing driver. You know, Indianapolis.
3: Indianapolis, yeah, crash. That last bet, I had to race one, and that last bet, he...
5: Okay, officer, roll his shirt down. He'll be all right now.
0: You going to be the one to tell him, Doc?
5: Yeah, I guess so. When he wakes up. That's how you get to be real successful in the medical profession, officer. Telling guys like Pete Morgan what's happened to their wife and kid.
2: Better you than me, Doc.
5: Chicken. That's what he said. Telling him is one road I sure don't want to cross.

0: I wasn't. Please help
1: me. Sorry to keep you waiting, Morgan. Spot of trouble with the driver trying to bribe the cop who booked him.
2: Yeah, I'm in no hurry, Lieutenant.
1: No? I guess my saying I'm sorry about your... I don't suppose it helps much.
2: Yeah.
1: I asked you to come down to the station house, Morgan, for one reason. I've been all through this statement of yours. I figured you might want to add to it.
2: Such as?
1: Well, the traffic cop who found you claimed you was muttering something about chicken when they pulled you out on a number plate.
2: So?
1: So this statement of yours doesn't mention that at all. Now, I know it's going back over something you'd rather forget. But if you can help us in any way...
2: I'm sorry, Lieutenant. I was just delirious at the time. I guess I didn't know what I was saying.
1: Yeah, all right. Supposing you tell me just what happened once again.
2: Car skidded, that's all.
1: And you expect me to believe that a racing driver of your experience couldn't control that?
2: That's right.
1: And there was no question of another car being involved.
2: That's right, Lieutenant.
1: If there had been, Morgan, you're giving the driver the chance to play chicken again by covering up for him.
2: I'll let it go, Lieutenant. You figure I'd cover up for the guy who killed my wife and boy?
1: No, but I can't see...
2: Supposing there had been a fella coming at me. Well, you say some kid in a hot rod and I'd been able to get his plate number. Well, what would happen to him?
1: Oh, well, we'd pull him in, he'd go off on a traffic homicide charge.
2: And then?
1: A jail sentence, a stiff one. Or reform school.
2: Oh, that's the theory, but not always the practice, Lieutenant Dodge.
1: Listen, Morgan, the law
2: can be twisted, Lieutenant. It can be beaten.
1: If this is just a theory, you're sure worked up about it, Morgan.
2: Listen, Lieutenant, a man who earns his living the way I do, driving fast cars and taking risks on the track, always gets wound up about a thing like this game of chicken. And why not? The practice ought to be wiped out, but because teenagers are the main participants, they get warnings and fines.
1: What would you do?
2: Me? Well, that's a good question, Lieutenant. What would I do? I'll give it some thought. Let you know when I've got the answer.
1: Do that. Do you want this statement of yours to stand?
2: Yeah. Anything else, Lieutenant?
1: No. Thanks for stopping by.
2: I'll be seeing you, Lieutenant.
1: Oh, Morgan.
2: Yeah?
1: On the left-hand door of your car, there was a long dent right along. A smear of light blue paint. It couldn't have happened in the accident as you describe it.
2: No?
1: How did it happen?
2: Well, I can't remember, Lieutenant. Light blue paint.
1: Yeah.
2: Thanks.
1: Hey, Morgan. Oh, that you, Callahan? Yeah, he's leaving now. Keep tailing him, will you? Okay. Yeah, I want to know every place he goes. What's that? Of course I'm sure of it. And for some reason of his own, Pete Morgan is covering up for the driver. That's why I want you to keep following him. He just might try to handle this himself.
3: Wait, listen. I gotta tell my pop about this. It's a whole month now. It gets worse. I keep thinking about that woman.
4: You know, when we get through whittling this hunk of wood, Luke, it's gonna look real pretty. You see what it's gonna be?
3: You're not even listening to me.
4: Sure, I'm listening, yeah. How many times have I got to tell you, Luke, we're in the clear? Didn't I get the dent in the car fixed for you? If there'd been anything to tie us in with what happened, the police would have been round here to your house fast. Yeah, the way I see it, we weren't to blame anyway. This Pete Morgan's a racing driver. He just should have pulled over quicker. So. Anyway, it's finished. You want it, Luke?
3: Yeah. A racing car?
4: Yeah, that's right. Just like the one Pete Morgan drives. Go on, you keep it by you, Luke.
3: Why?
4: Well, so that whenever you feel like talking about what happened that night, you won't. Not if you've got me something.
3: Reef, Rick, maybe there's the police now.
4: It's probably your parents back from town.
3: They're not due till late.
4: Go and answer.
3: Yeah. I'm coming. What are you on, mister?
2: You mind if I come in, son?
3: My pop isn't home, mister.
2: Well, I'll just come in and wait.
3: What? Mister, I don't think my pop would like you barging in this way.
4: Well. Oh, but isn't the famous Pete Morgan?
3: What?
4: I've seen your picture in the papers lots of times, Mr. Morgan.
3: What do you want to see my pop about, Mr. Morgan?
2: The plate number on his car, son. You tell me if I'm wrong, but isn't it OOT 957?

0: Is that right? OOT 957?
1: I don't remember.
2: Why do you want to know, Mr. Morgan?
0: You live here, too?
2: Me? No, I'm Rafe Corbett. Me and Luke were just thinking about going down to take a look at the ball game.
1: Yeah, yeah, that's right. So, if you could come back later, maybe.
0: Where's your pop's car, Luke?
1: He's out in it right now.
2: It isn't any of my business, Mr. Morgan, but, why are you asking all these questions?
0: Is it a light blue sedan, Luke?
1: Yeah.
2: You don't have to answer him, Luke. Come on, let's go see that ball game.
0: You carved this, Luke?
1: Me?
2: I carved it, mister. Why?
0: Well, it's pretty good. Seems funny, though, you're carving a model of the car I drive.
2: Doesn't?
0: Maybe you can remember that number plate.
2: I can't even remember my dad's, let alone Luke's.
1: Why do you want to know the number, Mr. Morgan?
0: You ever drive your pop's car, Luke?
1: Sometimes.
0: You like driving?
1: Sure, I do.
2: Listen, Mr. Morgan, we ain't...
0: You drive it at night, too?
1: Why not? Is there a law against it?
0: No. None that I know of. Were you driving that car at night a month ago on the 23rd of July? That's a month ago exactly, Luke.
1: You better get out of here, Mr. Morgan. You haven't got any right to be here.
0: I'll come down and watch the ball game with you. Until your pop gets home, Luke.
1: Why do you want to see him?
0: Don't you know?
2: You haven't got a thing on us, mister. Not a thing.
0: You're in that car as well, Corbett. Is that it?
2: Now, listen, you...
0: Don't you pull a knife on me, Corbett, or I'll break your arm!
1: Drop it!
0: Now, sit down and be quiet. All right. Which one of you was driving?
1: It was my... Mr. Morgan, I wanted to join the gang.
0: Whose gang?
1: Shut up, Luke. Shut up, Rafe. I said shut up.
0: You're quite a boy, aren't you, Corbin?
2: You can't prove a thing.
0: I saw the number plate of the car that forced me off the road, Corbett.
1: Why have you waited all this time?
0: Who was driving, Luke?
2: If you tell him, Luke...
0: No need to. I know.
2: All right, so it was me. What are you going to do about it? Hand me over to the police?
0: I could.
1: I'm glad you know, Mr. Morgan. I've been wanting to tell someone, to talk about it. We didn't mean
0: to. Didn't mean to? Is that all you've got to say? I don't want to hear you talk about it, Luke. You're not going to ease your conscience by telling me how you felt all this time.
1: But it's the only time I ever played chicken. I haven't ever been in a car since. Every time I look at my... I can see...
0: My wife was 28 years old, Luke. Her name was Helen. Maybe you saw that in the paper. My son was too. Harold. For his age, he was husky as a football player. He just started to talk, but most of the time he still used his own language, which he understood mighty well.
1: If I could take back that one night,
0: You saw me crash, didn't you?
1: Yeah.
0: And you didn't even bother to come back and see if you could help. You think your sniffling now helps?
2: Just what are you going to do, Morgan? Sit here and talk?
0: How old are you, Rafe?
2: 17, if it's anything to you.
0: Luke?
1: 16.
0: Lieutenant Dodds down at the station asked me what I'd do to a chicken player. I said then I didn't know. When I came through that door, I figured I had the answer. But I was wrong. I was going to use this.
1: A gun?
0: Yeah. I came here to kill whoever was driving that car.
2: Go ahead. I ain't chicken.
0: No. Now, lying back in that chair, you're telling yourself you're a big man. Comic book hero. Tough guy.
1: Mr. Morgan, don't shoot. Nearly all the guys have played chicken at some time or other, and nothing happened to them.
0: Concentrated on killing yourselves. I wouldn't give a nickel.
1: I'll do anything, Mr. Morgan, anything. It wasn't my fault. It was right from the game. They all said I was yellow.
0: They were right, Luke. You are. You didn't have enough backbone to let the gang call you chicken. Now you want to try and forget the whole thing by unloading the memory of that night. Well, that's why I'm leaving you here, Luke. To wait for the police.
1: No.
0: They'll want to hear you talk. They'll want you to repeat it over and over. The whole story until it's set in your mind in a way nothing will ever shift. You weren't driving the car, Luke, so you'll have an easier time. In one way.
1: I wanted to go back, Mr. Morgan.
0: You didn't even have the nerve for that. That's why I'm leaving you here, Luke. To wait. I want you to be able to remember it all. I wanted to keep you awake nights. I want you to see the look in your father's face when they sentence you.
2: If you ain't gonna use that gun, Morgan, why don't you put it away?
0: I'm not using it, Rafe. But you, I still haven't found the answer. Now, come on, get out! Maybe Lieutenant Dodds is right. The law can take care of you.

0: figure Luke will still be there in his house when the cops come, Morgan?
1: If he runs, they'll find him.
0: You sure ain't taking any chances, are you? You know, if it wasn't for my hands being tied, I'd jump you, Morgan.
1: When Dodge sees you, he'll take that rope off and replace it with handcuffs.
0: One thing won't worry me none. The look on my old man's face when they sentence me. I guess he'll be too drunk to hear anyway.
1: Shut up,
0: You know something, Morgan? I got a big kick out of driving Luke's car that night, yeah. Big lift. Reform school, eh? Maybe jail. Guess I might get 10 years. But I'll be out on parole before you can spit, Morgan.
1: If you want to get down to that precinct station in one piece, Corbett, just stop talking.
0: I ain't scared of you. No law against talking, is there? You know, maybe I'll stand up in court and say I'm sorry. It was all a mistake, and could be I'll cry a little. Poor, misunderstood teenager.
1: You're a murderer, Rafe, as surely as if you'd pulled a trigger.
0: But how are you going to prove that? All I need is a mouthpiece like they have in the
1: show. Shut up, Corbett, shut up!
0: Shut up. You know, they tell me reform school's pretty swell these days. It'll get me away from my old man, anyhow. Maybe I'll get to learn a trade, and then in a couple of years, I'll be out. But Morgan, that won't help you any. That won't... What are we stopping for?
1: Finish what you were going to say, Rafe.
0: You mean about not helping you any? Oh, sure, I'll be looking you up, Morgan. Might even call you a couple of times. But that won't bring back your wife and kid, will it?
1: Get out of the car, Rafe.
0: What, like this?
1: You don't need your hands untied to run. There's a sheer drop on one side of the road, Rafe, and steep bank on the other.
0: Listen, what are you...
1: You got the kind of brute stupidity that shouldn't be allowed to live, Rafe. Not even a reform school. What happened to my wife and son could happen again while you can think and feel and drive a car. I said, get out! Ooh. Now start running, Rafe. Let's play my kind of chicken.
0: Go on! Start running! You won't see me break, Morgan? I ain't afraid of you!
1: No, Rafe. I wonder.
0: No, Morgan. No.

0: Lieutenant Dodd speaking.
1: It's Callahan, Loot.
0: What is it?
1: I lost Pete Morgan.
0: What? How?
1: I guess he'd gotten down that I was tailing him.
0: Listen, Callahan, if my hunch about Morgan is right, he's dangerous. Now pick up his trail. Shut that door, will you? Oh, it's all right, Callahan. He's here.
1: Who?
0: Pete Morgan. Goodbye.
2: Still want the door shut, Lieutenant?
0: Yeah.
2: Mind if I sit down?
0: Go ahead.
2: Thanks. Remember that question you asked me, Lieutenant, about what I'd do to a chicken player?
0: Yeah.
2: I found the answer.

A closing door finishes a story. Next week, another key will open another door to another story. Mystery. Romance. Or adventure. All start when a door is unlocked by... the key.

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2: Nocturne Boulevard? Not far. When you hit Howard, hang a right. Howard meets Philip at a weird kind of angle. And then you cross James and Poe. You can't miss Nocturne. It's just past the Ottoman.
1: 19 Nocturne Boulevard. Your address for suspenseful stories of the speculative, strange, and supernatural. Tonight's story is The Deadeye Kid.
3: Yes, this is 19 Nocturne Boulevard. Won't you step inside? Did you have any trouble finding it? What do you mean, what kind of a place is it?
4: Why, it's a country road, somewhere in the mountains of the Old West.

0: Tell me again why you wanted to come on up here.
1: I've told you a dozen times already, old chap.
0: Keep telling me, and Mike could, I'll believe it sometime.
1: I am fascinated by the impact of immigrant culture into the Americas. This particular area of the Ozark Mountain Range was heavily influenced by the Scottish who came here over the years.
0: I never heard no one from hereabouts sounding Scotch.
1: Not surprising, my good man. Scottish is an accent. Scotch is a whiskey.
0: I reckon.
1: And you see, this area is most commonly known for carrying over the Scottish concept of the feud.
0: Well, I guess I did know that.
1: Some feuds in Scotland went on for generations, long after everyone had forgotten the root cause of the conflict.
0: Yep.
1: And this area is so isolated, nothing will have changed much for, 200 years. It's like a window into the past.
0: Speaking of holding grudges, Fanshawe, you might not want to say too much. Folks around here might still be smarting from that little dust-up with your folks.
1: My folks?
0: You know, 100-some years back.
1: Oh, yes, I take your point, Lemuel. Yes, I shall keep mum, then, until we have tested the waters, so to speak, and understand the local population a mite better.
0: Long as you keep shit, I reckon we'll do fine.
2: Stop right there.
0: Don't want no trouble, partner.
2: You want a them?
0: Don't even know who them is.
2: Them Drummonds?
0: Not no Drummonds. Don't know no Drummonds. Just passing through. Name's Lemuel Roberts.
2: Roberts? You the dead-eye kid?
0: Used to be. I'm retired.
2: You don't stand with them Drummonds.
0: I stand pretty much as you see me.
2: He's supposed to be mighty good with the shooting iron. Any chance you'd like a job?
0: I don't take sides.
2: It wouldn't take long. You and me, we could end this here thing once and for all.
0: I ain't a shootist no more. Fight your own battles.
1: I say, what if he shoots you in the back?
0: Won't make no never mind. He ain't no danger.
1: Oh. I am always baffled that you see things like that so much more clearly than I.
0: Yep. I'm the lucky one.

0: You certainly know how to make an entrance.
1: Don't see too many strangers around hereabouts.
2: Certainly don't. Nope. We're a mite off the beaten path. What do you have?
1: Whiskey.
0: I could do with some myself.
1: I didn't see no sign. What's the name of this here town?
2: Lochnaw.
0: I knew it. I'm quite sure there's a castle Lochnaw. I shall have to look
2: like
0: that up.
2: Like I said, we don't get many strangers here about us. No need for a sign.
1: Reckon so. I hear tell of some feuding up this way. Perhaps why you get no company?
2: Did that blasted Hap Tarbox try and hold you up? Sheriff!
1: No. I met someone, but he was mighty near civil.
0: You call that civil?
1: Ain't no need for... You all got a female sheriff?
0: My word.
2: She's the only one knowing.
3: I'm Sheriff Milford. But most folks just call me Sheriff now.
1: Don't take you very serious, do they?
3: They don't have much choice. Is there anything I can help you with?
2: Tarbox is up to it again.
3: That's preposterous. I've got him locked up. What's your name, stranger?
1: Lemuel Roberts. I saw someone...
2: Someone tried to stop him in the road. It surely wasn't Abner Tarbox.
0: I see. Why?
1: Didn't nobody try to stop me. I was just saying I met someone on the road.
3: Well, what did he look like?
1: I didn't...
0: Just under 6 feet tall, ginger hair, perhaps 60 years old, bloody complexion.
1: Didn't get a good look at him. He is in the brush.
2: That's half.
3: Hush. Let's have a seat. This purse. Did he say anything?
1: Asked if I was Tarbox or Drummond. When I said I didn't know neither one from Adam, he passed on. On by.
3: Well, when was this?
1: An hour or so. See here, what's going on?
0: Do go on. This is fascinating.
3: Tarbox-Drummond feud started long before I arrived in town. They've just about managed to kill each other off. The only ones still fighting are Hap Tarbox and Jake Drummond, and neither one has any children. So Lochnaw's just keeping its head down until one or both is done in.
1: And you're the only one they all...
3: I was made sheriff because I'm the only one in town with no kin on either side. I came to Lochnaw as Huelmarm, if you can believe it. Took this on since it was the only way to keep them from shooting up the town every Friday night. Now they just terrorize each other. And strangers.
0: Perhaps we might be able to...
1: Not much of one for interfering.
3: That isn't what I've heard, Mr. Roberts.
0: Your reputation precedes you.
1: I can't never get away from it.
0: Double negative.
3: You shouldn't use a double negative like that.
1: I don't rightly care.
3: I'm sorry. Old habits. I'm sorry. If you truly don't want to interfere, I'll...
1: I did not say that, neither.
0: You're smarter than you act sometimes, partner.
1: Only it's more on account of what I used to be than what I am, if you take my drift.
3: I'm afraid I don't. Quite.
0: He's a reformed man, trying to make up for the things he feels he has done wrong.
1: Let's just say that if I still were who I was, I'd probably be wanting money for this. Being who I am now, I'm just trying to, well, get into Providence's good books.
3: Expiation.
0: My word exactly.
1: No, just paying back for my sins.

0: Are you quite certain this is safe?
1: You don't have to come along. You're something of a trial.
0: That's the sort of thanks I get. If it were not for me...
1: You know I don't mind the company. I just meant...
0: Was that?
1: A twig. You should just be about there if I reckon right. Yep, it's cleared out over that-a-way.
0: That will make a delightful change. I say, look there, Lemuel.
1: I see her. Ma'am? Ma'am?
2: Oh.
1: Ma'am, please, we don't mean no
0: Any?
1: Harm. Just want to sit and talk for a spell. Are you Merrilee Tarbox? I was told I might find you hereabouts.
2: What are you doing here?
0: We've come to speak with you, my dear young lady, about the altercation between the Tarbox family and the Drummonds.
2: I'm afraid that's all my doing.
1: That's why we come. Can you bear to tell it?
2: I was supposed to marry my removed cousin, Abner Tarbox, but I was took with love for Eb Drummond. So young and fetching.
0: Oh, how terribly romantic.
2: Yep, as t'was. I didn't make it nowheres. Never did get to church. After, well, Abner and all brought me back here, and here I stayed.
0: And, of course, Abner couldn't marry you after all that had passed.
2: That's crazy talk.
1: Don't pay Fanshawe no mind. He's Fern. They talk plumb crazy all the time.
0: Lemuel?
1: Miss Merrilee, so you's telling us that it was you hiring off that started up the feud.
2: That's all I know about. Of course, no one much talks to me no more.
0: That is most definitely their loss, Miss Tarbox. You are as lovely as a veritable posy in springtime.
2: Crazy but sweet, ain't you just?
0: What more do we need to know? Miss Merrilee's abscondence was the root of the conflict.
1: I just don't see it. It ain't drastic enough to my mind.
0: Trust me, it takes very little to set Scottish blood afire, even at this far remove. Was that?
1: Yep, that one was. Stay here. I ain't your enemy. Whoever you are, I ain't none of this. Just want some palaver.
3: Ain't a tarbox?
1: Wouldn't even if I could.
0: I'm not even going to try.
1: Ish. Can I come on up? You see my hands, right?
3: All right. Come on, then.
1: Keep shut. I don't fancy getting killed here.
0: Righto, Lem.
4: Who are you, then?
1: Lemuel Roberts. You can call me Lem.
4: Looks like a tarbox to me. I'm Jake. You holding iron?
1: Left it yonder.
4: So what you come for?
5: He's scouting for them.
1: How about you and I set a spell?
4: I reckon we could do that. Lord Almighty, put your hands down. You'd look right silly.
1: Thank you kindly.
5: You can't trust him. You can't trust none of them.
4: Lemuel Roberts. Seems like I heard that name somewheres.
5: He's the Deadeye Kid.
1: Folks sometimes call me the Deadeye Kid.
5: That's it. Just goes to show them tarboxes are yellow enough to hire themselves a gun.
4: Them tarboxes. They pay y'all to come up here?
1: Nope. I don't rightly know why I'm getting into the middle of this.
5: He's a low-down, dirty liar. Check and see if he got him a forked tongue.
1: Mr. Drummond, I reckon the only folks I'm speaking for here is the town. They asked me to try and stop all this trouble, and here I am. They just asked me because I don't have to live here, and I guess I ain't scared of much.
5: You should be. My boy here can shoot the eye out of a silver eagle at 20 paces.
4: Y'all are going to sort this here out? Can't think how you expect to do that. This one's been going on for donkey's years, and Hap ain't about to rein in none. He's a curly wolf and no mistake. Time and again I tried to reach some kind of accord with him, but, well, I sure wouldn't be surprised to find that boy was Plum Rabbit.
5: That whole family got polecat in it somewheres. Ain't none of them menfolk right in the head.
1: But you'd have sit down if he did.
4: I reckon I could, but I can't see my way to trusting him nohow. He'd lie as soon as look at it.
5: Don't you go trusting them tarboxes, boy.
1: If I sort this out right, you shouldn't have nothing left to be a fired up about.
4: He was born a fired up. Huh. Well, least I can do is be hospitable. You a drinking man?
1: I wouldn't say no to a snort.
4: Be right back.
1: And you, sir?
5: Me? Eh? No one listens to me.
1: Might you be Eb Drummond?
5: I might. Not to any tarbox.
1: Merrilee sends her love.
5: Merrilee? Well, how do you know about Merrilee?
1: Talk to her, just as I'm talking to you now. Figured the boy wouldn't understand, so I waited to tell you.
5: Is she?
1: I expect she's much as you remember her. They never managed to get her hitched, if that's what you're worrying about.
5: Then, what happened?
4: Ash. Here you go. Make it myself. Old granddad's receipt.
5: Boy does take after me.
4: Get yourself around that, then. Kicks a bit, eh?
1: Like a cougar in a carry sack.
5: Yeah. Bites and scratches all the way down. Boy?
1: Hmm?
5: Them tar boxers, they said Mary Lee brought me a poke of gold coins as a dowry-like.
4: So you fixing to end the feud?
1: Yep.
5: And that's what started the entire mess. When they found her...
4: Be happier than a pig in swill if this was over.
5: The coins weren't nowhere. She never had.
4: Settle down.
5: You believe me, don't you?
4: Maybe raise me up some kids.
1: Yep. Sounds mighty nice.
4: Except Tarbox won't let you snap it off.
1: Reckon I'll ask him himself. Afternoon?
4: Here's luck.
5: If you happen to come across Mary Lee again, tell her I'll come for her.
1: I'll carry that.
0: Gold? I was quite certain this all began with love.
1: Gold moves just as many mountains.
0: Yes, but you must consider. Love may very well vanish into thin air, but gold must have actually gone somewhere.
1: Plenty of folks these parts had buried. No one would ever know.
0: Oh, come now. A secret is only a secret as long as no one knows it. Did he say how much gold?
1: Expect he didn't know. Not likely they'd be giving no reckoning to them. They's accusing of rustling no ways.
0: Sometimes I truly despair for your grammar.
1: My grammar's dead. Keeled over when I wasn't but a pup.
0: This hat fellow isn't likely to be very talkative in light of his incarceration.
2: Come on in.
1: Let me do the talking.
0: As usual.
1: Sheriff, ma'am.
2: Mr. Roberts, have you had any luck?
1: I might. Can I join with your prisoner for a spell?
2: Hap? Certainly. Though I must warn you, he's not very cooperative. Right through here.
0: I'll just wait out here then, shall I?
1: That's just fine.
2: Hmm?
1: I'm certain to see what might have caused all this.
2: How? I've had Hap and Jake each at one time and another in lockup here, and neither one seems to know, or they simply won't speak of it.
1: I'm good at listening to them as no one else pays any mind to.
2: Whatever do you mean?
1: Old folks, crazy folks, Injuns, them kinds.
2: Huh?
1: If it gets the job done, I reckon the path I take don't matter much.
2: Too true. Well, see what sort of a path you can turn up in there, but I'm afraid you'll find it a rather crooked one.
6: What's that?
2: Someone wishes to speak with you, Mr. Tarbox. Please, try and be civil.
6: Y'all could go to blazes, Besom.
2: Such a fine, upstanding character. I want nothing further to do with him.
6: Y'all can go to blazes, too, wherever you be.
1: Kind of dark in here, ain't it?
6: It's the pokey nit.
7: Hey, I clapped eyes on you for this. On the road. You said you wasn't involved.
1: I ain't involved in none of this, just trying to help the sheriff keep the peace. Now, she says, Hap, that's you, ain't it? Is one of them making trouble?
7: It's them Drummonds. They's the ones started it, stealing our gold.
6: This is all them Drummonds' fault. We're just trying to get back our own.
1: I understand that. Now, if I can nose out what y'all lost, get it back to you, would you agree to end this, make peace?
7: My own cousin was killed for that gold. That varmintive Drummond tricked her in stealing it. Then Crevster, once he done got hold of it.
6: I reckon I might could set down, long as Drummond does.
7: Yeah, her folks was took hard with losing both daughters in just one season.
6: Y'all come back when Drummond turns peaceable, you hear?
1: Two daughters?
6: What was that?
1: I'll speak with you again soon, feller.
6: Soon?
1: Did you see him?
0: Yes, While you were in conference with Tarbox, I took a look around. As much as I can manage by myself.
1: And?
0: Jake Drummond was certainly watching when we left the sheriff's office. What shall we do now?
1: I'm sore tempted to break Hap Tarbox out the pokey.
0: Surely you jest. Lemuel, that would be madness.
1: It'd be one way to end everything.
0: What do you mean?
1: You put two rabid dogs in one corral, you're bound to have at least one less dog.
0: But Jake, he seemed like a rather reasonable fellow.
1: That's all that's stopping me.
0: What the devil is that? A wanted poster? You're holding it upside down.
1: Don't matter, I just took it. Wanted something to make Jake wonder.

0: Why ever did we have to come all the way back out here? You've already spoken with Merrily.
1: I reckon she might have more to say about them two lost girls.
0: Do you feel it's so very important?
1: Everything's important, right up till you know what ain't. This, well, I reckon it's just something that got overlooked, and I can't leave a loose rope to dangle.
0: Colorful. Do you still hear Jake behind us?
1: Reckon I do.
0: Aha! The lady is expecting us.
2: Y'all came back?
0: Of course. Simply to gaze upon you would brighten any man's day.
1: Now that the courting's done with, you two want a hayloft somewheres?
0: Yes, sir.
1: You say plenty. Miss Merrily, we come back for two reasons. First, Tarbox said something about two girls died the year the feud started.
2: My sister might could tell you more.
3: What tarnation is wrong with you, kid?
1: This'll only take a moment. You might want to...
4: Merrily?
0: Now I see your scheme, you romantic fool, you. You're so
1: beautiful. Jake, I need to apologize for leading you all to hell and gone.
2: You say the sweetest things.
5: I should say so. What you want in a place like this?
4: Ain't nothing here.
1: I've been thinking that maybe the answer is here somewhere.
5: I've never forgotten the sweetness of your smile. Buried? Was that paper Tarbox gave you a map?
1: No map. See, two young ladies were taken from their family right about the start of all this here. I'm reasonable sure Merrily wasn't the cause, so I have to ask myself, what about the other?
2: Jennifer? What do you know about her?
1: Sheriff Nils says Jennifer left behind a child and a husband who weren't much more than a drunk and a troublemaker.
4: That's a Tarbox, all right. Begging your pardon, my dearest Dove.
2: He's a beast. He hurt her so bad when he got too much white lightning into him.
1: So I asked myself, who would need the money more if she were planning on lighting out for parts unknown? A newborn mama or a girl gone to marry?
5: But Jennifer Tarbox, she was Hap's grandma.
1: So Sheriff Nils said.
5: She never didn't go nowhere.
1: Not like she planned, no.
6: Hold her right there. Hands up, both of you.
1: Down.
5: No. I reckon there's one good thing about meeting in a place like this. Plenty of cover.
1: Damn it, I'm trying to end this peaceable.
5: Go out there and tell that sidewinder then. I'll put up when he does.
0: Lem, he's behind a tree north-northeast of here. If you shift 10 feet to the left, you won't have a clear shot.
1: Right. Jake, you stay put. Give me some cover, but don't waste your lead.
5: Oh, I got plenty.
1: Just cover. Get Merrily over here. I need Jen Fair.
0: Righto.
1: Abner? Abner Tarbox?
7: It's Hap, you chicken brain dog breath varmint.
5: Of course it's Hap. Abner got hung last month over at Connor's Gulch. Damn it.
0: Here's Merrily. Shall I go and fetch Abner for you as well?
1: Yeah, if you please.
2: Jen Fair don't want to come. She ain't fit for company.
1: I ain't company, woman. Think of me as the law.
4: Yes, darling. Listen to the...
5: Let go, law. Complete foreigner.
4: What the blazes?
5: Ha! Merrily!
2: Abner!
4: Stay behind me, Merrily.
5: You little mink. Run off on me.
4: You didn't take no time at all to fetch you another bride, Abner Tarbox.
5: Right. I forgot it. We're almost 5 years before you finally hitched up with LED.
2: Oh.
4: I had to, darling.
1: I hate to break up this little tea party, but even we don't sort things out right quick, your last remaining will be joining you.
5: You say something, Liam?
1: Talking to myself. Get Jen Fair.
2: I'll try.
5: Yeah, don't you dare kill that pretty little goodness. I was just there to see back of her.
4: What? Why?
5: I was never sure, but that was not too close to kissing. If he sees where I'm aiming.
4: Oh.
1: Sounds to me like if the gold's found, this whole thing can be done with.
2: Jen Fair's here. Talk.
1: Jen Fair, where?
0: She prefers to stay out of sight, Lemuel, but she will answer.
1: I'd rather look folks in the face, but... Jen Fair Tarbox, what'd you do with them gold coins?
8: I hid them under the cattle shed in a leather poke. I meant to go back and get... just get away, but the baby came early.
1: I see.
8: And I didn't make it.
1: Thank you, ma'am, for that. You go on back now. I'll try and turn the stampede.
4: Can I? I can stay here with Merrily, can't I?
1: Reckon I don't know, but you can try. Hap, I know where the gold is. I'm standing up, and if you shoot me, there ain't no one else alive can tell you where to find it.
0: Must you rub it in?
6: Tell Jake to throw down his weapon.
5: Ain't gonna happen.
6: Tell him.
1: Ain't gonna happen, Hap. But Jake is gonna walk away, and you and I are gonna go on and get your coins.
5: I ain't.
1: Just go.
3: Good shot. What in tarnation?

0: So, Mr. Roberts shot Hap?
1: That critter was fixing to shoot me in the back. He couldn't not do it, ma'am.
0: Well, did anyone witness this?
1: Nope. I'm plumb sorry, miss. I mean, Sheriff, ma'am. But it was just the three of us. And all them headstones.
0: What is wrong?
1: Let me help you there, miss.
0: A rotted old leather sack.
2: You could have kept some. No one would have known.
3: Sheriff Nell there will see it gets put to good use. Maybe for a church or a school or something.
2: You did a good thing, Lemuel. That town is free of a terrible burden.
3: My hands done it. Didn't give me no time to think twice.
2: If not for your interference, Lemuel, a good man, Jake, would be dead. Try and think of it this way. You ended the feud with but a single shot.
3: Yeah, I reckon a single shot can have some kind of power.
2: Yes.
3: Like that shot heard round the world just over 100 years ago?
2: Yes, well...

0: Now that y'all know how to find us, don't be a stranger. We got enough of them already. Tonight's production, The Dead-Eye Kid, was written by Julie Hoverson. In it, Lemuel Roberts was J. Spider Isaacson, Clarence Fanshawe was J. Hoverson, Sheriff Nell was Hillary Dixon, and the bartender was Joel Harvey. Jake Drummond was Jake Stratton, Ed Drummond was Dan Conklin, Hap Tarbox was Renaud LaBeouf, Mary Lee Tarbox was Beverly Poole, Jenfair Tarbox was Jody Montague, and Abner Tarbox was Bill Holweg of BrokenSea.com. Also heard were Cole Hornaday and Ryan Hurst. The harmonica music for this episode was performed by Jerry Canote of Canote.com. All other music in this show was courtesy of Kevin MacLeod at Incompetech.com. Sound effects were found on Soundsnap.com and Sonomic.com. Sound and mastering was done by Julie Hoverson. This episode was recorded at Neo Hoodoo Studios with the assistance of Ryan Hurst and with the participation of the Magical Mystery Troupe. This presentation is copyright 2008 to Julie Hoverson and Reality Productions.
1: Let go of me, you city slicking furrier! Furrinier!
2: Sheriff! Yeah, Sheriff! Hey, Sheriff! Put the drink down!
3: Aw, Ev, nothing ever could come between us.
4: And nothing ever was between us.
5: So, Mr. Robert shot Hap.
6: The critter was shooting a fixed mate and...
7: Yeah. Okay, right? It's cool. It's cool.
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1: Murder Clinic, stories of the world's great detectives of fiction. Men against murder. Each week at this time, WOR Mutual turns the spotlight on one of the great figures of crime detection and brings you his most exciting case. Tonight, Agatha Christie's unique detective Hercule Poirot in the tragedy at Marsden Manor. Evening, Monsieur Poirot. I'd recognize you anywhere, I think, thanks to those magnificent mustachios of yours.
2: Merci bien. They are very magnificent, no?
1: They are indeed. Tell me, did they help you solve the tragedy at Marsden Manor?
2: No. It was the little gray cells in the brain of the great Hercule Poirot that prevented this great miscarriage of justice in the death of Richard Maltravers of Marsden Manor. It all began in the little village of Marsden Leeds, less than 100 kilometers from London.
3: Coming? Yes, what is it?
4: Be you Dr. Bernard?
3: Yes, I am.
4: Come quick, the master's done for.
3: You mean Mr. Maltravers of the manor?
4: Aye, the master. The mistress, she says, fetch the doctor, she says. But it be no use. He's a dead un. I knows a dead un when I see him.
3: What was it, man? An accident?
4: No, be no accident. I found him in the lower meadow, with the blood running out of his mouth. Be a stroke.
3: A stroke?
4: That's what it be.
3: Well, hurry, man, let's go. Come now, Mrs. Maltravers. You must get hold of yourself. The Lord giveth and the Lord taketh away. After all, we are all of us mortal.
5: But why, Richard? He was so

0: see.
1: He's been so well, so full of life. Why, only last week he passed a medical examination for insurance. How could he have died so suddenly? Doctor, what happened?
0: A hemorrhage due to stomach ulcers, undoubtedly, resulting in a stroke.
2: Mr. Hyde.
3: Hello, Farrow. You know my good friend, Captain Hastings, no?
4: Good morning, Captain Hastings.
5: Monica.
4: Well, Farrow, you got my message, I see.
3: I did. What is it that disturbs you, mon ami?
4: Oh, it's your Maltravers dies. You sent for Poirot.
3: What was the cause of Monsieur Maltravers' death?
4: The death certificate says a hemorrhage resulting in a stroke due to stomach ulcers.
3: But surely you did not bring Papa Poirot here to talk of the stomach ulcer. Is Richard Maltravers had taken out the insurance policy in your company, no?
4: And what a policy. For £50,000.
3: Well, good square sum, that, eh?
4: Rather.
3: So, what is it you wish me to do? It is unfortunate for your company, but everything seems, open and above the plank, no?
4: No, Poirot. Open and above board.
3: Ah, my good friend, the great Hastings. Always he corrects the English of Hercule Poirot. Monsieur Wright, I ask you, do I not speak the English of a super?
4: You do indeed. But to get back to your previous question, what my company wishes you to do is to investigate the circumstances of Mr. Maltravers' death.
3: So, what is it you suspect, mon ami?
4: Well, of course you know in the case of suicide, the policy is invalid.
3: Yes.
4: And when a man past the prime of life takes out an unusually large policy in favor of a young wife half his age, and then dies within 2 weeks, the possibility of suicide cannot be ignored.
3: Of a certainty, mon ami. But suicide by hemorrhage? That is a queer saucepan of fish. Now, if the cause of death had been heart failure, then I would smell a mouse. Heart failure can always mean that a stupid doctor did not find the true cause. But hemorrhage, ma foi, hemorrhage is, well, hemorrhage.
4: Exactly. Nevertheless, we are determined to proceed with the matter. You will undertake the inquiry?
3: But of course. Hastings, that great professor of English, shall go with me. Eh, mon ami?
5: Gladly, Poirot.
3: Eh bien. Now, where is this place, this Marsden Manor?
4: You take the Great Eastern Line from Liverpool Station to the little town of Marsden Lee. Marsden Manor is about a mile from the village.
3: Marsden Lee. All right, Hastings, we go.

0: Ah, well, so this is Marsden Lee, eh? I hope we can get a conveyance up to the manor.
1: Ticket, sir.
2: Ah, here you are, my friend.
3: I suppose you'll be coming down for the funeral, sir.
4: Funeral? What funeral?
3: You say you made the funeral of Master Maltravers. About the manor.
4: Oh, you say the manor. Could that be Marsden Manor?
3: Aye, it be.
4: That is an odd coincidence. My friend and I, we have come down with a thought of buying this Marsden Manor.
3: You couldn't pay me to live there, you couldn't.
4: Why not?
3: It be haunted.
4: Haunted?
3: Aye, haunted. Seen things there, folks says.
4: Yeah, we should see. Now, could you tell us where Dr. Bernard lives?
3: Aye, up yon hill, about half a mile.
4: Well, come, Hastings. Dr. Bernard, that you signed the death certificate of a Mr. Richard Maltravers.
5: Yes, I did.
4: You understand, Doctor, with such a big policy, we must make the careful investigation.
5: Of course. I suppose he was such a rich man, his life was insured for a big sum. Hmm?
4: You consider him a rich man, Doctor?
5: Well, was he not? He kept two cars, you know, and Marsden Manor is a pretty big place to keep up.
4: Mm.
5: Although I believe he bought it very cheaply.
4: I understand he had had considerable losses of late.
5: That's so, indeed. It's fortunate for his widow, then, that there is this insurance.
4: Yes, yes.
5: Very beautiful and charming young creature, but terribly unstrung by this sad catastrophe. I've tried to spare her all I could, but of course the shock has been very great.
4: Why shock? His ulcer of the stomach, there are what...

0: You call it chronic,
1: yes,
0: eh?
1: Yes, yes.
0: They are not sudden.
1: No.
0: Did you not attend Mr. Maltravers before, Doctor?
1: My dear sir, I never attended him.
0: What?
1: I understand Mr. Maltravers was a member of a faith-healing sect.
0: But you examined the body?
1: Certainly. I was fetched by one of the under-gardeners.
0: And the cause of death was clear?
1: Absolutely. There was blood on the lips, but most of the bleeding must have been internal.
0: He had not been moved?
1: No, no. The body hadn't been touched. He had evidently been out shooting crows, and a long-barreled bird gun lay beside him. The hemorrhage must have occurred quite suddenly. Gastric ulcers, without a doubt.
0: He could not have been shot, huh?
1: My dear sir,
0: I beg pardon. But I remember once a doctor who said heart failure until the constable showed him a bullet wound through the head.
1: You will find no bullet wounds on the body or head of Mr. Maltravers. Now, gentlemen, if there's nothing further,
0: Thank you, doctor. Just one more thing. You saw no need for the autopsy, huh?
1: Certainly not. The cause of death was perfectly clear. In my profession, we see no need to distress unduly the relatives of a dead patient. Now, gentlemen, if you'll pardon me, good day.
0: Well, Hastings, what do you think of our good Dr. Bernard?
2: Bit of an old fool.
0: Precisely. Your judgments of character are always profound, mon ami. Except where a young and beautiful woman is concerned. So now you must mind your Q's and P's. Because the good doctor has said that the next one we see is both young and beautiful. This Madame Maltravers.

0: Mademoiselle, I cannot tell you how I am sorry to bother you in this way.
1: Must I be bothered now? I know nothing about this insurance of my husband.
0: Courage, madame. It is necessary. I will do all to make this matter not too unpleasant for you. I, Hercule Poirot, swear it. Now, if you would recount briefly the sad events of last Wednesday, huh?
1: Well, I was changing for tea when the maid came up. One of the gardeners had just run up to the house. He'd found Richard.
0: Oh, I comprehend. Enough. You had seen your husband earlier in the afternoon?
1: No, not since lunch. I'd walked down to the village with him then. I believe he was out pottering around the ground.
0: Shooting the crows, no?
1: Yes, so I understand. He usually took his bird gun with him. In fact, I heard one or two shots at a distance.
0: So? Where is this bird gun now?
1: In the gun cabinet over there, I suppose.
0: With your permission, madame. Yeah, here it is. Ah, two shots fired, I see. And now, madame, a delicate question. Monsieur Maltravers, your husband, is awaiting burial, I believe.
1: Yes. He's lying in his room.
0: If I might see?
1: Why, yes, of course. It's the first room at the top of the stairs. You'll forgive me if I don't go with you.
0: What of course. Hastings, you remain here with madame.
1: Do you think Mr. Poirot will understand why I didn't go with him?
2: Well, I can assure you, Mrs. Maltravers, Poirot is most sympathetic.
1: I don't doubt it, Mr. Hastings. I only wish there was more that I could tell him.
2: Oh, I understand. But I wonder, Mrs. Maltravers, if you could tell me one thing.
1: Oh, yes?
2: Well, the station master, an odd character named Volk, said something about Marsden Manor being haunted.
1: Marsden Manor haunted? Why, surely you're joking, Mr. Hastings.
2: Oh, no, I assure you. He told us that people have seen things.
1: We must have been referring to my humble experiments in extrasensory perception. I've always been tremendously intrigued by that subject, and doubtless some of our servants have been gossiping.
0: Madame, you are mediumistic. How fascinating.
1: Oh, I wouldn't go so far as to say that, Mr. Poirot. I've dabbled a bit, that's all.
0: So?
1: I've managed table levitation and simple things like that. But I suppose to the simple rustics around here, it looks like black magic.
0: Very interesting. Under kinder circumstances, I would implore a demonstration.
1: Why, are you interested in such things, Mr. Poirot?
0: All fields of knowledge interest the great Poirot.
2: Poirot, don't you think perhaps we'd better...
0: Oh, I forgot, madame. I thank you for your so great courtesy. I do not think you need be bothered any further by the matter. By the way, do you know anything of your husband's financial position?
1: Nothing whatever, I'm afraid. I'm very stupid about business.
0: I see. Then you can give us no clue as to why your husband suddenly decided to insure his life.
1: Oh, was it sudden? I'm sure I don't know.
0: Enfin. And now, with your permission, madame, we will go. Hastings?
1: Oh, I'll see you to the door.
0: Merci. Oh, just one more thing, madame. Could you tell me, when they found Mr. Maltravers, did they find him unshod without the shoes?
1: Really, Mr. Poirot, I don't understand.
0: It is nothing. It does not matter. And now, madame, adieu. Oh, but look, you have another visitor. Someone is coming up to walk, huh?
1: Archie!
3: Hello.
1: You! Wait, I thought you were on your way back to Australia.
3: Yes, I was. But I read the news of Uncle's death in Paris and hurried back. Emily, my dear, is there anything I can do for you? Anything?
1: Oh, of course not. What could you do? Oh, I'm sorry, I'm forgetting. Mr. Poirot, this is Captain Black, my husband's nephew. Captain Black, Mr. Hastings.
3: How's that? Emily, how did this happen? Uncle seemed perfectly well when I was here Monday night.
1: You've evidently read the papers, Archie. You must know what happened.
3: But they gave no details, just the bare notice of his death. What happened?
1: Archie, I just can't go through all that again.
0: Yes, Captain Black, I'm afraid my friend and I, we have disturbed madame.
3: What are you doing here?
0: I am Hercule Poirot. The Hercule Poirot.
1: Mr. Poirot is from the insurance company, Archie.
3: That's just why I've come back. To protect you from annoyances like
1: you
3: this.
1: You shouldn't have risked your job, Archie. If you left right away, you might still get to Paris in time to make your boat train.
0: You say Paris, mon capitaine. You go to Australia by way of Paris?
3: Why, yes. I intended taking the Orient Express from there and pick up the Pacific Mail at Port Said.
0: Ah, oui. That shortens the journey, does it not? You are staying here, Captain Black?
3: Yes, I'm staying at the Pig and Thistle. That's the inn down in the village.
0: Ah, village inn. It serves the roast beef, no?
3: Why, yes, I suppose so.
0: Good. So, Hastings, let us try this roast beef at the Pig and Thistle, huh?

0: Blackborough, now you've had your roast beef. Hadn't we better be getting back to London?
1: No, not so fast, my good Hastings. London, she will not run away. But this Captain Black, he may do so. A garçon, garçon.
0: For heaven's sake, Poirot. English inns don't have garçons.
1: No? Then who is it who approaches?
2: What do you have, Governor?
1: For my friend, the dictionary. For me, a buck.
0: He means beer, George.
1: I mean the ale.
2: Right-o, Governor. You've been up at the manor, sir?
1: Yes, we have.
2: A sad business, that. I knew no good had come of it as soon as they took the manor.
3: You mean this, Valtravers? They were not popular?
2: Well, not that, Governor. He was a bit too old for her, if you know what I mean.
3: Awesome.
2: She might better have married the nephew. At least, ways, I'll bet Bob the nephew thought so.
1: Ah, there has been the gossip, eh?
2: Well, I wouldn't go so far as that, Governor. But he did hang around a bit.
3: And the husband, Mr. Maltravers? He object?
2: Not as I knows of, Governor. But why is my opinion, I ain't.
3: Without a doubt, it is the worst opinion, no, George?
1: But, the Captain Black, here he comes now.
4: Hello, Poirot, here you are.
1: Captain Black, come, will you not join us? Bark, perhaps?
4: Yes, thanks, I don't mind if I do. Wait, a mug of ale.
2: All right, Captain.
3: Sad business, this death of your uncle, eh?
4: Yes, and so sudden, too. He seemed in excellent health when I dined with him Monday night.
3: So? And was he also in good spirits? What did he say? What was the talk at the dinner Monday night?
4: Oh, I don't know. The usual general topics.
3: I see.
4: My uncle asked about my people. We talked of Australia.
3: Yes.
4: Then Mrs. Maltravers asked a lot of questions about East Africa, where I've spent some time. I told them one or two yarns. That's about all, I think.
3: Madame Maltravers seems much upset at the death of her husband, no?
4: Naturally. They'd been married less than a year.
3: So I hear. A remarkable woman, this lady.
4: Remarkable in what way? What do you mean?
3: She has, the seeing eye. I hear her tell Hastings. She does the seance. He seems most interested, no, Hastings?
0: Oh, I wouldn't go so far as that.
3: Always the conservative, Hastings. Me, I am not so.
4: Why, Mr. Poirot, don't tell me you believe in this psychic stuff.
3: Oh, I have not the closed mind. For example, Captain Black, you have told us all that your conscious self knows. Now, with your permission, I would question your subconscious, huh?
4: Psychoanalysis, eh? Well, it's nonsense, but I don't mind.
3: Merci. It is like this. I give you a word. You answer with another word. Any word, the first word you think of. Eh bien, shall we begin?
4: Go ahead.
3: Hastings, note down the words, please.
0: Very well, huh?
3: Now, day.
4: Night.
3: Name.
4: Place.
3: Bernard.
4: Shore.
3: Monday.
4: Dinner.
3: Journey.
4: Ship.
3: Country.
4: Uganda.
3: Story.
4: Lions.
3: Bird gun.
4: Farm.
3: Shot.
4: Suicide.
3: Elephant.
4: Tusks.
3: Money.
4: Lawyers.
3: So, that is all. You are a good subject, mon capitaine.
4: You don't mean to tell me that rigmarole means anything to you?
3: Maybe not, but nevertheless, you are a good subject.
4: Well, if you don't need me anymore, I think I'll go upstairs and unpack. Shall I see you again before you leave, Mr. Poirot?
3: Yes, I should not be surprised.
4: Good. See you later.
3: Au revoir, mon capitaine. And now, my clever Hastings, you see it or no?
0: Well, I don't know what you mean, Poirot.
3: Does that list of words tell you nothing?
0: Sorry, I'm afraid it doesn't.
3: Then I will assist you. To begin with, the captain answered within the time limit. No pauses, no making up the mind.
0: Right.
3: Day to night and place to name are normal associations. Then I give him Bernard, the name of the doctor, if he knew him.
0: Oh.
3: Evidently he does not. When I say Bernard, he says sure. Monday means dinner, country is Uganda. Story recalls the lion story he tells them. All natural. But now, notice, when I mention bird gun, I get the unexpected answer, farm. When I say shot, he answers at once, suicide. A man he knows commits suicide with a bird gun on a farm somewhere.
5: imbecile that I am, the great Hercule Poirot is hoodwinked.
0: What are you talking about?
5: Do you not see, Hastings? That is the story the Captain Black told at the dinner Monday night.
0: Oh, I see. And you think that gave Maltravers the idea? You think he shot himself in the mouth with that bird gun?
5: Why not? Remember, the bird gun has a very tiny charge of powder. The bullet would remain lodged in the brain. All that would show would be the blood in the mouth.
1: Come, Hastings. It is not too late.
0: Of course, but where?
1: To see once more this dead man, to Marsden Manor. Hastings, to Marsden Manor.

0: Alas, Mrs. Maltravers, it is true. Your husband shot himself through the mouth with the Burke gun.
1: You mean suicide?
0: It would seem so, madame.
1: But the insurance...
0: Naturally, madame, the suicide will void the policy. It is unfortunate, but what will you?
1: Oh, but this is impossible. My husband would never commit suicide. It's inconceivable.
0: But the evidence, madame, it is conclusive.
1: No, there must be some other explanation.
0: You mean murder, madame? Well, of course, that is always possible. But no, not likely, I'm afraid.
1: But you do admit it's possible. You just said it was possible.
0: Yes, of course, everything is possible. Have you any idea who might have wished to kill your husband?
1: Why, no. No, I haven't.
0: Madame, I have a suggestion. It is bizarre, no doubt, but perhaps if you are willing to help.
1: Oh, yes, of course, anything.
0: Madame... You are mediumistic. Perhaps if you would try...
1: Perhaps you could... you're right. Perhaps I could get through to Richard. He might tell us what happened.
0: I am sure you could do it, madame.
1: Yes, I'll do it. Come back here tonight at 8 and bring Captain Black with you.
0: Eh bien, madame, I am sure you will succeed. Until 8, madame, au revoir.
2: For you. No, there is no time to explain. Be at Marsden Manor.

0: Mademoiselle. We are on time, as you see. Hastings and I have brought Captain Black with us.
1: I say, there's a bad storm coming up. Would that interfere with the experiment?
2: Certainly not, Mr. Hastings. This isn't mumbo-jumbo. The weather has nothing to do with it.
0: Well, well, let us proceed, huh?
2: Yes, yes. Now, will you draw chairs up around this table, please?
1: Yes, sir.
2: Now, Mr. Hastings, if you'll put out the lights.
1: Certainly.
2: Now, remain perfectly quiet, please. No matter what you hear or see. Richard. Richard. Can you hear me, Richard? Can you hear me? If you can, rap. Rap three times. Did you hear that?
0: Ah, but of course, madame. Did you not tell him to rap three times?
2: That's how Richard always used to knock.
0: Perhaps he is outside.
2: No.
0: They say the suicide never rests, always returns.
2: Listen. What was that?
3: The front door slammed.
0: What? No, Captain Bly. It was but the thunder.
4: Where are I? I hear footsteps.
0: It's the wind, madame. I will close the door. I have locked it.
2: Don't do that. If it should open now.
4: By Jove, it is open.
2: He's there. There in the doorway.
0: I see nothing, madame.
2: I saw him, I tell you. My husband, you must have seen him too.
4: Look. She's right. He is there.
5: His hand. Look, it's pointing. What's that light coming from?
4: It's pointing at her.
0: What did you...
4: Her hand. Her right hand. It is scarlet with blood.
2: Blood! Yes, it's blood! I killed him! I said, take him away! Take him away!
5: Light!
4: Good heavens, Poirot, she's got away through that window.
0: Do not worry, mon capitaine. The good inspector Jap outside will stop her.
1: Good heavens, that lovely creature, a murderer.
0: And a very clever one, my susceptible Hastings. After all, she could not know she would come up against the great Hercule Poirot. And she might even have fooled me if she had only taken off his shoe.
1: His shoe, Poirot?
0: Only with his toe. Could he himself have pulled the trigger of this bird gun? And parbleu, his shoes were still on when they found him.
1: But I don't understand. This seance, was it all fake?
0: Mais certainement. She meant to pull the sheep. Wool. Very well, wool. But it was I who pulled the sheep's wool over her eyes. Thanks to my good friend Henri Dubois, who played the part of the husband ghost, and Papa Poirot, who put the red paint on her hand in the dark.
1: But what was her idea in having this seance?
0: Parbleu, mon capitaine, do you not see? Madame, she will go into the trance. She will hear the voice. She will come out from the trance. She will, with great reluctance, name the murderer.
1: You mean she meant to confess?
0: Mais non, mon capitaine. She meant to name you.

0: You have been listening to Murder Clinic. Murder Clinic, the WOR Mutual series which brings to you each week one exciting case. Tonight, the tragedy of Marsden Manor with Agatha Christie's unique detective Hercule Poirot, played by Maurice Tarplin. Next week, Murder Clinic will bring you Fred Irving Anderson's Deputy Farr, the Vermont farmer who became chief of the Homicide Bureau in New York City. Deputy Farr, the man with the nose for murder. The story is Gulfstream Green, in which the deputy proves that the conceit of murderers is colossal. Original music was composed by Ralph Barnhart and conducted by Bob Stanley. This program was an international exchange feature over the coast-to-coast network of the Canadian Broadcasting Corporation. Tales told on Murder Clinic are adaptations by authors Lee Wright and John A. Bassett. Murder Clinic is produced under the direction of Alvin Flanagan. Frank Knight speaking. This is Mutual.
1: Nothing tastes nicer than Cadbury's Dairy Milk.
2: Oh.
1: Lovely, isn't it? Mm. And as anyone can see, every bar is chunky.
2: Magic.
3: Yeah.
1: That's because there's a glass and a half of full cream milk in every half pound. That's why, sir, nothing tastes nicer than Cadbury's Dairy Milk. Than Cadbury's Dairy Milk!
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0: How do you do, ladies and gentlemen? This is Carter Brown with another of my stories for you, an adventure which I call The Widow is Willing. It's the account of an insurance investigator named Mark Hunt, who finds himself marooned on a lonely island in the company of an assortment of characters, male and female, one of whom could be a murderer. For my money, I prefer being locked in a lonely room with a typewriter, but there's no accounting for tastes. Well, here's Mark Hunt and his story.
1: When you get to the edge of the world, there's a river. And in the middle of the river is an island. That's where the Goldbrights live. It was a raw night, which made you think of vampires and things that go eek in the night. There was a moon with low clouds scudding across it. I'd given the old character who owned a boat $5 to row me across. He pulled at the oars, and I watched the solitary light on the island getting gradually larger.
2: Nearly there.
3: Yeah.
2: Goldbright's been living on that island long.
3: He and his father before him and his father before that.
2: Yeah, what did his father before that do? To get banished, I mean.
3: That's some sort of Yankee joke?
2: Sort of. How did they get to the mainland?
3: They got a launch. You should have let them know you were coming and they descended.
2: Not for me, they wouldn't.
3: They ain't expecting you, huh?
2: That's right. Too bad about Henry Goldbright dying like that.
3: Uh-huh.
2: Stepped over the balcony outside his bedroom and ended up on the stone jetty, 50 feet below, they say.
3: Uh-huh.
2: The Goldbrights get on all right? Together, I mean.
3: Uh-huh.
2: Yeah, talkative, aren't you?
3: We're here. Yeah. You go up them steps and then on up to the house.
2: Yeah. Well, thanks a lot. If I want to get back to the mainland again in maybe an hour's time, will you be around?
3: Around world's end at night? You must be crazy, mister.
2: Why?
3: You stay here long enough, you find out. Not a place to be by yourself, not at night. Get your bag. Goodbye.
2: The old guy pulled away and was lost in the night. I picked up my case and started up the steps which led to the path which led to the house. A gaunt, gray building. World's End. I thought the name was appropriate. As I pulled the bell rope, I wondered what Mrs. Goldbrought would be like. Fragile, white-haired, with a quavering voice? Or more probably tough and hard and thin-lipped?
4: Yes?
2: This, I presume, was Mrs. Goldbright. She wore 15 denier nylons, black. She wore a form-fitting dress, black. And since she was a blonde, the black did things for her. And for me. She may have been a widow, but she was also a wow.
4: Yes, what do you want?
2: Mrs. Goldbright?
4: Yes, I'm Mrs. Goldbright.
2: My name is Hunt, Mark Hunt, from Excelsior Insurance Incorporated.
4: Yes?
2: I'm sorry to worry you at a time like this, but your husband had a policy with us for $50,000.
4: You're very prompt in paying your policy.
2: It's not quite like that, Mrs. Goldbright. I'm an insurance investigator. When a big claim like this comes along, the company naturally investigates it before they pay.
4: Perhaps you'd better come inside, Mr. Hunt. It's not very comfortable here on the doorstep. I don't quite understand the need for any investigation, Mr. Hunt.
2: Mrs. Goldbright, your husband died 2 days ago. He was insured for a large sum of money. Therefore, the company has to be sure there's been no foul play.
4: You mean they want to be sure my husband died of natural causes and wasn't murdered?
2: You could put it that way, I suppose.
4: The police are satisfied he died of natural causes?
2: That's half the battle.
4: The other half being to convince you, I suppose.
2: Well?
4: I think the best thing you can do is stay here, Mr. Hunt, at World's End, until you've completed your investigation.
2: That's very kind of you.
4: Not at all. It would be impossible for you to work from the mainland, and the sooner it's finished, the happier both of us will be.
2: Of course.
4: You'd better come and meet the others. Then we'll have dinner. This way, Mr. Hunt. They're all in the living room.
2: She led the way down the cold, stone-paved hallway into a large room with polished wood floors, which contained 5 people. 4 men and a woman.
4: Just a moment, everybody. I want you to meet Mark Hunt. He's an insurance investigator. This is my brother-in-law, Clem Goldbright.
5: Hello.
2: Clem was about 30 or so, dark, slim, dissipated, crooked grin and a sneer in the eyes.
4: This is John Cross, an old friend.
5: Hi there.
2: Cross was rugged, looked the good-natured college athlete type.
4: Roger and Mavis Beavis.
6: How do you do?
4: Hello.
2: Beavis was fat and 40, rimless glasses, a successful businessman. Mavis was a redhead with a ravishing figure. Every time my husband looked at her, he got a stupid look on his face. I didn't blame him.
4: And this is Michael DeGrescu.
7: Delighted, Mr. Hunt.
2: DeGrescu had a foreign accent. The name was Romanian. He looked smooth and suave and probably shrewd.
4: Well, now that you've all met, I'll do something about drinks.
5: An insurance investigator, eh, Hunt? Checking on my brother's death?
2: It's just routine, Mr. Galbraith, with any large claim.
5: In other words, it's a case of did he fall or was he pushed?
6: Slam, that's no way to talk in front of Lila.
5: Why not? She probably gave three cheers when she found him on the jetty. We all know their marriage was a mistake. She made the mistake. She married him because she thought he'd spend all his money on her, and he didn't.
4: Clem always puts things so beautifully. Here's your drink, Mr. Hunt.
6: One of these days you'll get a crack on the jaw for talking like that.
5: Such a rugged character, Mr. Cross. The guy who never got past college, physically or mentally.
6: Please, that's enough. Mr. Hunt will think we're a bunch of lunatics.
4: It must be an interesting career, Mr. Hunt, being an insurance investigator.
2: It's just a job, Mrs. Beavis. Pretty ordinary most times.
5: Sounds rather sordid to me.
4: At least it's a job, Clem. Something you wouldn't know anything about.
5: We each take life as we find it, Mavis. Me with my brains, you with your looks.
6: Now look here, Clem.
5: Mavis married you for your dough, Roger boy. And we all know why you married Mavis.
4: Oh, that's the gong for dinner. Let's move to the dining room, shall we?
2: We got through the soup, the meat, the apple pie and cream without any more of the barb comments. Then we adjourned back to the living room for coffee. While Mavis put on some records and the others organized a game of bridge, I found myself left with the Romanian, Michael DeGrescu.
7: Are you interested in art, Mr. Hunt?
2: One specific kind, sure.
7: What kind is that?
2: Leg art.
7: Ah, you mean the cheesecake?
2: Mm-hmm.
7: I was referring to something else. Myself, I'm a collector of everything and anything that is beautiful, from women to paintings. The paintings in this room, for example, very fine. I offered Henry $100,000 for them. He refused. I'm hoping Lila will feel differently.
2: Well, good luck.
7: I think I will have it. It was a sin that a woman like Lila should have been tied to Henry. I hope to add her, too, to my collection of beautiful things.
2: I got the impression that John Cross was in the running there.
6: Puh, Cross. A moron with muscles. She will have more sense than that.
4: Papa! Mavis, please. Sorry, I didn't mean to put that on. I didn't know it was with the rest of the records.
8: That was stupid.
7: A bad faux pas. That was Henry's favorite music. Beethoven, the Coriolanus Overture. I don't like it myself. It was plague the other night when it happened.
2: Oh.
7: I think poor Lila associated with Henry's death. Yeah. That was careless of Mavis. Careless.
2: Or deliberate. Everyone went to bed around 11. The room I'd been given was upstairs overlooking the water. A sheer drop of 50 feet. It had started to rain, lashing against the window as though it was trying to break in. I was sitting having a last cigarette when there was a soft tap on the door. I opened it. Mrs. Galbraith stood there. I couldn't help thinking that Galbraith was a good description of her hair.
4: Could I talk to you for a moment, Mr. Hunt?
2: Sure. Come in. Cigarette?
4: Thank you. Thank you. Must have been quite an experience for you, meeting our little group this evening.
2: That's an understatement. There's certainly a bunch of characters.
4: Clem was quite right, you know. The burning question is, did he fall or was he pushed? I'd like to know the answer to that myself.
2: Where were you when it happened?
4: In my room. Henry and I had separate rooms. The first thing I heard was his shriek as he fell.
2: You think someone could have pushed him?
4: They all had good reason to. So did I, if it comes to that. Henry was a good deal older than I am. He wasn't exactly a nice person. I'll be frank, I married him for exactly the reasons Clem stated. Clem himself has only a yearly allowance, but part of the estate reverts to him on Henry's death, so he had good reason to kill him. John Cross imagines he's in love with me. I've never encouraged his feelings, but he could have thought to put Henry out of the way, I might feel differently. Michael DeGrescu...
2: explained himself to me tonight. What about the Beavis couple, Roger and Mavis?
4: Roger's making a fortune, marketing gadgets. He's the driving force, but Henry put up the money. Recently, Henry took a dislike to him because he married Mavis. I think Henry decided to withdraw his capital. Roger has staked everything he has on a new project. I know that at this juncture, the withdrawal of Henry's capital would ruin him.
2: So everyone had a good reason for wanting to see Henry die.
4: Yes, including me. I had no love for Henry. And with his death, I'll presumably inherit his money. I'll know tomorrow. The lawyer's coming to read the will.
2: Why tell me all this, Mrs. Galbraith?
4: I don't know. It just seems to help. having someone like you in the house, Mark. May I call you Mark?
1: Surely, Mrs. Goldbike.
4: Please call me Lila. And if you don't mind, I'll talk to you again. Might help me to keep sane.
1: Anytime, Lila.
4: Thanks, Mark. Think I'm going to like you. A lot.
1: She left and I turned in. With the accompaniment of the wind and the rain beating against the house, I fell asleep. Suddenly, I was awake. Something coming from below, faintly from downstairs, had aroused me. The Beethoven music. It sounded eerie and terrifying in the night.
9: I speak from eternity.
1: There was something else, a voice, a whisper, weird and toneless in the room.
9: You are the one who can help. Eternity is forever. Yet, eternity can be held in captivity. Imprisoned for all to see. The second that plunged me into eternity, held forever. Search, and you shall be rewarded. And perhaps I shall be avenged.
1: With a supreme effort, I stretched out my arm for the bedside lamp and switched it on. But there was no one there. The room was empty.

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1: Now, will you believe me when I tell you that she is completely unbalanced?
2: I'm not. I saw it, I tell you.
3: Helen, dear, you mustn't upset yourself like this. Oh, Henry, what are we going to do about her?
1: I'll give her another sedative and put her to sleep.
2: Sleep? You're always putting me to sleep. Why don't you do the job properly and put me to sleep forever?
3: Helen.
2: Oh, Mother, take me away from here. I'm not mad. If you'll let me go, I'll never tell another living soul what I saw.
1: Helen, my dear, Helen. I'll let you go, my dear, as soon as you are well.
2: As soon as you can persuade me that I imagined it all. I'll never believe that, never.
1: Come now. Take this sleeping draught and rest. You've had far too much excitement, my dear.
3: Oh, yes, take it, Helen. It's for your own good, dear. You too, Mother. You too.
2: Oh, won't anyone believe me? I'm not mad, I tell you. I'm not mad.
1: No, my dear, you're not mad. But you're very, very sick.
2: Oh.
1: Now, calm yourself. Now, just drink this down and go to sleep. I'll let your mother come and see you tomorrow. Come now. That's a good girl. Drink it down. That's a good girl. We'll leave you now, my dear. I want to have a little talk to your mother, and then I will come back. Now, will you be all right?
2: Yes, I'm all right.
1: Nurse will look after you.
4: Come, Mrs. Peters.
3: Oh, Henry, this is terrible.
1: You see what I mean?
3: Oh, yes, of course I do. What will be the end of it?
1: I'm hoping that rest and quiet and unremitting care will bring her round.
3: And if not?
1: If this strange delusion doesn't pass, well, we may have to find some way of safeguarding her against herself.
3: You don't mean some sort of home?
1: Well, it's early to think of that, but it may become necessary.
3: Oh, no. Not my lovely sane girl.
1: Don't you think it breaks my heart as much as yours? This most dreadful thing that has ever happened to me. I'd give my very life if I could make her well again.
3: Have you any idea what made her like this?
1: Yes. I believe that she did open the door and saw Edward Hyde standing there. After all, we have the evidence of the police that he came to that house that night.
3: And do you think he did something to her?
1: I think that the shock and terror of seeing him there may have unbalanced her.
3: So that's another crime against the name of Edward Hyde. I wonder, is there any punishment terrible enough to fit the sins of such a man?
1: There is a punishment awaiting Edward Hyde. That will be more terrible than anything that you could ever imagine. With every hour that passes, it is creeping on him, and he knows, as I do, that there is no escape.

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1: £31.5, £32, £33, £35, £40 and £10 is £50 and £50 is a pound. 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Think decimal. That way you'll find shopping simple.
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0: Good evening. I'm glad to see you set your clock again for me. I brought you another story. It was told to me by a friend of mine, a watchmaker by trade. We were tinkering around together, so to speak, when he decided to pass the time of day with a little yarn. Passing the time of day is something you can always get me to do, and if I may say so, I do it rather well. You see, I'm one chap who has lots of time on his hands. Well, according to my friend, the story involves a fellow named Littlefield, a man of some intelligence and ingenuity. He was employed by a broker named Roberts as a personal secretary. Their relationship was extremely cordial.
1: Oh, what time is it, Littlefield?
2: It's 10:20, Mr. Roberts.
1: Sorry to have you work so late like this.
2: That's quite all right, sir. I don't mind at all.
1: Well, I guess we're just about cleaned up.
2: Yes, I think so. I'll get it. In Mr. Roberts' office.
3: John?
2: Yes. It's for me, Mr. Roberts.
1: We all.
3: John.
2: What is it, Louise?
3: What's the big idea?
2: Beg your pardon?
3: Don't beg my pardon. What's the big idea? It's almost 10:30. Why aren't you at home?
2: Well, I worked late tonight in the office.
3: Well, why didn't you call me?
2: I'm afraid I forgot.
3: You didn't forget. You did that on purpose. You knew I'd worry.
2: Louise, I'm still working.
3: I slave over a staff half the day, and you don't even show up for dinner. What do you think I am, a cow? You can't treat me like that and get away with it.
2: We'll discuss it later.
3: We'll discuss it now. I'm sick and tired.
2: I'm very sorry, Mr. Roberts.
1: Your wife?
2: Yes, it wasn't important.
1: How long have you worked for me, John?
2: 15 years, sir.
1: That's a long time.
2: Yes.
1: Somehow it's brought us very close. You know, I feel I can trust you more than anyone else in the world.
2: Thank you, Mr. Roberts.
1: And so I also feel I have the privilege of talking to you like a father. You're in trouble.
2: No.
1: I mean, with your wife.
2: Not exactly, sir.
1: She's called the office every day now for a week. And, my boy, I know it's upset you.
2: Now, look, I assure you, Mr. Roberts...
1: Come now, we can be frank with each other. I'm a man who understands.
2: I don't know what you believe that I'm in trouble, sir, but
1: I tell you why. You see, I've met your wife, but I've never met that young blonde woman I saw you dining with the other evening. Oh, now don't look so unhappy. I don't hold it against you.
2: Well, that's very kind of you, Mr. Roberts.
1: A mild flirtation never hurt a man. However, those things can go too far. And I'd hate to see a friend of mine and a trusted employee break up his marriage because of a silly and unimportant episode.
2: Yes, you're quite right, sir.
1: Having never been married myself, with no family of my own, perhaps I feel there's something I've missed.
2: I understand.
1: Oh, do you really?
2: Yes.
1: Good. I trust you'll think it over for your own sake. Very, very carefully.
2: Yes, I will, Mr. Roberts.
1: Oh, so much for the fatherly pep talks. Now, if you'll just put this envelope into the office safe, you can go home to your wife. With my apologies for keeping you.
2: Very well, sir.
1: I put it in the safe, Littlefield. You know that envelope contains $1,500 in cash? The Dawson account. I'm depositing it to his name in the morning. Oh, my boy, what's the matter?
2: Sir?
1: You keep staring at the safe dial. Now, don't tell me you've forgotten the combination after all these years.
2: No, sir. I was just thinking of something.
1: Your wife?
2: Yes, sir, my wife.
1: Ah, then you've made up your mind.
2: I think so, Mr. Roberts. Yes. Yes, definitely. Hello, Gloria.
4: Hi, Sugar.
2: I'm sorry, Gloria. I'm waiting long?
4: About half an hour. I ordered a sandwich. You want one?
2: Oh, no, no, please.
4: I'm not having any dessert. I gotta watch my figure. I'm liable to lose my man if I lose my figure.
2: Never lose me, beautiful.
4: Here we go again. Same old malarkey.
2: What do you mean?
4: Go on. Tell me how nuts you are about me. Give me that bunk about not being able to live without me.
2: Bunk?
4: Sure. Because right after you say it, you go back to your wife.
2: But Gloria, honey,
4: I've been doing a lot of thinking, John. There don't seem to be much future in it.
2: Future in what?
4: You.
2: You don't mean...
4: How long do we go on this way until I'm old and you kick off and leave her your insurance?
2: Is that all you're thinking about, insurance?
4: Oh, for the love of Harry, look at it my way. For a change, she's got the security. I got the romance, but in the end, she gets the last laugh.
2: Yes, maybe you're right, Gloria. You do have a right to think of yourself.
4: Well, what are you going to do about it?
0: You know Louise won't give me a divorce.
4: So what am I supposed to do? Take the rap?
0: No. I'm not taking any raps. Gloria, I've made up my mind. We're going away.
4: On what?
0: I'll have money.
4: Your wife banks every nickel you earn in her name. You don't earn much anyway.
0: Well, I have another source.
4: Oh, yeah?
0: Yes, I can get hold of $1,500, Gloria. It's a good start.
4: Oh, it's a good start. He's even a swell finish.
0: Yeah, well, we leave town. We'll never come back. Just you and I.
4: Mm-hmm. Well, what about your job?
0: Oh, I'm sick of my job, and I'm sick of that old fool, Roberts.
4: I don't blame you. Skinflint only raised you once in the last 5 years. Isn't that what you told
0: me? Yeah, that's quite right. You know, he should have been a lecturer, not a broker. He's always given me good advice. I can find myself another stooge. I'm finished.
4: When will we leave, Sugar?
0: Tonight.
4: Tonight? When will you get the doll?
0: Tonight.
5: They say the right man can take 40 years to acquire a superior intelligence, and the wrong woman can make a fool of him in 40 minutes. John Littlefield was no exception to this rule. He had the key to the office, and he had the combination to the safe. The rest was easy, or so he thought.
0: 4, reverse to 12, back to 1. Should do it. Ah, my nose. $1,550 bills. What?
6: John! What are you doing here?
0: I just returned it.
6: You've opened the safe. That money you wanted to steal it.
0: Get out of my way, Mr. Roberts.
6: Oh, John, you fool. Did you really think you could get away with this? Don't you know how obvious it would have been?
0: Why'd you have to come back?
6: I'd forgotten something. Sorry, now I did. I would have preferred to get away with this, John, than to get you red-handed.
0: Get out of the way. Put that phone down.
6: John!
0: Put it down. Come on,
6: let go of me.
0: Come on, let go, you idiot. All right, get up and keep quiet. I don't want to hit you, but I will if you open your mouth. Come on, get up, I say. Mr. Roberts, get up. What's the matter with you? Wait. Mr. Roberts, wake up.

0: Who are you?
1: Hello, Luther. Don't you remember me?
0: Well, what do you know? John Littlefield. The boy most likely to succeed. Come in. If you are the last man in the world I have expected to see, John Littlefield.
1: Yes, it's been quite a few years.
0: I'll say it has. Say, how did you know where I lived?
1: Well, I saw your address in the papers when your case came out in the court.
0: All that. It took away my license to practice, but who cares? I still know more about surgery than the whole stupid lot of them put together.
1: Well, apparently they believe that drunkenness isn't exactly becoming to a surgeon, particularly when he has a scalpel in his hand.
0: I never liked medicine anyway. The hours are rotten. How about a drink?
1: No.
0: I'll have one.
1: No.
0: What?
1: I need you cold sober, Bixby.
0: You need me?
1: How have you been doing since you lost your license?
0: Are you by?
1: Yeah, but not too well, I can see that. Bixby, you used to have a small private hospital in this place, didn't you?
0: What about it?
1: Do you still have enough equipment to perform an operation?
0: You forget. I'm not a doctor anymore.
1: But do you have the equipment, Luther? Just tell me.
0: Yes, all here. I'm getting rid of some...
1: You need money, eh?
0: None of your business.
1: Yeah, but how would you like to make $1,500, Luther?
0: What?
1: $1,500 in cash. Cold cash. I have it with me.
0: What do I have to do?
1: Not very much. Just perform a little operation on me.
0: But I told you, I'm not allowed to practice.
1: That's why I'm here. I don't want anybody to know about this operation, but you.
0: Sit down.
1: Thanks.
0: What kind of an operation do you want me to perform?
1: You were quite well known for your technique in plastic surgery.
0: What about it?
1: I think you could change my face. You know, everything about me so that even my own wife wouldn't recognize me.
0: You crazy little fool.
1: Just answer my question, yes or no. I haven't got any time to argue.
0: Could be married.
1: Yeah, good. Well, can you graft skin out of my fingertips?
0: The fool a fingerprint expert?
1: Maybe.
0: I could do that.
1: You're quite sure, Bixby. You're quite sure you can change me completely.
0: That would require a lot of work. I could cut the facial nerves and change the muscular appearance of your cheeks. If I extracted all your teeth and put in a couple of bridges, your mouth would be different.
1: Yeah, well, what else?
0: I could change the shape of your nose, give you a scar across one eyebrow.
1: Very good.
0: I would even change the expression of your eyes. Your hair could be dyed gray. I might give you a permanent bald spot on your head.
1: Yeah, good. That sounds perfect.
0: Yeah. I could change you, Littlefield, so you wouldn't even recognize yourself.
1: And would you do all this without asking any questions?
0: For $1,500?
1: Yeah, $1,500.
0: You'd be taking a chance. I have to work without a nurse.
1: But I don't care. I'm used to taking chances.
0: You must be very anxious to avoid the police.
1: I said without asking any questions, Bixby. Tell me, is it a deal or isn't it?
0: We'll operate. Tonight.

0: Time, like everything else, is relative, according to our thoughts and surroundings. To a man who is happy in his work, it has wings. To a fugitive from justice, it barely moves. And 3 weeks of convalescence have made John Littlefield a very impatient man.
1: How do you feel, John?
2: I'd love to have it. When are you going to take these bandages off my face?
1: Well, let's see if we're ready. I think we are.
2: Yeah?
1: Yes, yes. It looks like this
2: is. Let's get them off.
1: Oh, wait. Let me do it.
2: Hurry up, for heaven's sake.
1: Mm-hmm. You're going to get quite a surprise, Littlefield.
2: Am I?
1: Where do you see yourself in the mirror?
2: Have you done a good job?
1: I've never done better. I've earned my money, too.
2: Yeah, all right.
1: Cooped up in this house with you for 3 weeks without a drink has been quite a trial.
2: Look, you can drink yourself to death after I leave.
1: Yes, no doubt I will. Here we are. Let's have a look at you.
2: Well?
1: Look in this mirror over here.
2: Hey, Bixby.
1: How do you like it?
2: Why, man, you were right. You know, it's even hard for me to recognize myself.
1: There are only two people in this world who will ever know who you are. The patient and his eminent surgeon. Now, I'd like to get paid.
2: Hi, I'm going to pay you, Bixby, but... what? Suppose we have a little drink first?
1: Oh, Dr. Bixby has never been known to refuse.
2: Okay, let me pour them, huh?
1: Oh, where'd you find that bottle?
2: In your closet. I made certain to hide it.

0: Pour them, huh? Oh, where'd you find that bottle?
1: In your closet. I made certain to hide it from you until the job was done.
0: You're quite a character, Littlefield.
1: Yeah. Here we are. Drink up and have it straight.
0: Well, here's to a great future. For both of us.
1: Yes, especially for you. Well, Bixby, what are your plans? Do you intend to blackmail me?
0: Oh, no. Not really. That won't be necessary. You see, I expect you to voluntarily make a small donation every now and then, and, you know, for old lang syne.
1: Yes, yeah. Well, I hate to disappoint you.
0: Oh, don't let that bother you. What? What's the matter with me?
1: Having a little trouble, Bixby?
0: My eyes!
1: Yes, you had a little vial of poison on your shelf over there. You know, I picked it up a few days ago for just this contingency. It was in your drink, Bixby.
0: No, you'll never get away with this.
1: Oh, don't be ridiculous, man. When the body of Dr. Bixby, the eminent surgeon, has found the case of this to the suicide...
0: No.
1: It'll be obvious that you killed yourself because of shame. Well, you said there are only two people in this world who'd ever know who I am, Bixby. You know something? Now there's only one.
2: Yes, John Littlefield had it all worked out. His timing, so to speak, was perfect. A few minutes later, he dropped his hat and his coat in the river. The coat contained an identification, his own. And from that instant onward, one John Littlefield ceased to exist. And then, to make certain he'd be safe for the rest of his life, he made a bold and daring move.
3: Something I can do for you, mister?
1: Yes, you can. They told me downstairs that I'd find the chief of detectives here.
3: Yeah, that's me.
1: Oh, good. Well, I was standing near the waterfront a little while ago, and I saw a man jump in.
3: Mm-hmm.
1: You know, I'd have gone in after myself to save him, but I can't swim, you see. There was nobody else around.
3: Did he go under?
1: Oh, yes, he did. Yeah, but there was a top coat he'd taken off just before he jumped. I brought it along. Well, this is it here. And there's a name inside on the pocket.
3: Let me have a look.
1: There you are.
3: John Littlefield.
1: Yeah, I can describe him for you. He was tall. I'd say about my height. He had dark hair and regular-looking features.
3: And we've been looking for that guy for weeks.
1: You have?
3: Yeah. His boss died less than a month ago.
1: Oh, fancy that.
3: A rich old guy named Roberts. Heart attack. Then Littlefield disappeared.
1: Did you say heart attack?
3: Yep. Found him in his office in the middle of the night. Too much work. The old gent didn't know when to take it easy.
1: Yeah, but look, why have you been looking for Littlefield?
3: Well, the old guy didn't have any family. He left Littlefield all his dough. Oh, amounted to almost $500,000.
1: Oh.
3: Yeah. Then the lucky dope takes a powder with some dame. His wife told us.
1: You...
3: Hey, what's the matter with you?
1: Nothing, man.
3: Yeah, I guess it got you when you saw him jump. Okay, sit down and take it easy for a while. Go on. I'll send out a squad to start grappling for the body.
1: Wait a minute.
3: Hmm?
1: Well, you're not going to like this, but... I got to admit it was only a joke.
3: What?
1: I didn't see anybody jump at all. I'm John Littlefield.
3: You don't say.
1: Roberts, Mr. Roberts, secretary. It's true, I ran away because I was sick of my wife, but I'm back now. I'm back.
3: What do you take me for, mister? A cluck?
1: No, look, you've got to believe me. I gave you that story about seeing somebody jump in the river because of...
3: Because you what?
1: Well,
3: I got a fix of Littlefield right here in this drawer. Yeah, we got it from his wife. Now, just take a look, sonny. Take a good look.
1: Yeah, well...
3: If you and this picture got anything in common, I'll eat it. Envelope and all.
1: But look, sir, you don't understand.
3: I understand enough to slap you in jail for fraud. I got half a mind to do it. You must be crazy to think you get away with something like this. Now get out of here, you cheek chiseler, before I really get sore.
1: All right. Look, you don't believe me, but I'll prove who I am. I'm going to prove it if it's the last thing I do. Gloria.
4: Who are you?
1: I'm John Gloria, John Littlefield.
4: You're crazy.
1: Look at me, Gloria. Look very closely. Don't you see? Can't you recognize me?
4: I've never seen you before in my life. Get out.
1: But you don't understand. Look, I know. I've changed my face. I look different, but I'm still John Littlefield. Gloria, you've got to believe me. My voice. Listen to my voice. Can't you?
4: Get out before I call the cops, you lunatic. Get out!

0: time has a way of meting out justice, hasn't it? Listen, as the clock ticks on for John Littlefield.
1: Louise.
2: What are you doing in my apartment?
1: I'm your husband, Louise. I'm John Littlefield.
2: Keep away from me.
1: Surely you can identify me. Look, you're my own wife. I know, I changed my face, but it doesn't change my identity. Louise, you got to see that, don't you?
2: I never saw you before in my life. You're not my husband. My husband is dead.
1: No, he's not dead. They only think I'm dead. How did I get the key to the apartment? You know what? I had it with me all the time. It's my key, that's why. And I'm your husband. Look, Louise, for heaven's sake, you've got to believe me.
2: You're crazy.
1: Look, Louise, listen to me very carefully. Now, if I can identify myself, we left $500,000. Robert's left it to me, Louise. To me, $500,000. It's enough to live like kings the rest of our lives.
2: Oh, I see. Yes, I recognize you now. Of course, John. I know you.
1: No. Look, you're only saying that because you're afraid. You don't really believe me
2: just,
1: at all.
2: Look, just let me go.
1: Don't go near the phone.
2: Please, mister. I never did anything to you. Leave me alone. I haven't got any money. Take whatever you want and leave me alone, please.
1: I should have known. Bixby did a good job, all right. If I can't convince you, who can I convince? Look, you remember me? Did Detective Henderson, do you remember me?
3: Why, sure. You're the guy who said he was Littlefield.
1: Yeah, that's right. Well, I also said I could prove it to you, and I can. I can identify myself.
3: Oh, now that's very interesting.
1: Yes, I can, yeah.
3: Well, matter of fact, we've been looking for you, mister.
1: You have?
3: Tell me about this identification you've got.
1: Yeah, well, in the excitement, you see, I forgot I even had it. But funny thing, it was on my finger all the time.
3: What was?
1: The ring, this onyx ring, you see it? I was a fool not to think about it before.
3: Let me see that.
1: There's an inscription in a band.
3: Yeah?
1: See? It, John Littlefield from Ralph Roberts. Mm-hmm. Mr. Roberts gave it to me years ago. He's very fond of me. That's why he left me his money. I was very faithful to him. He liked me like a son. He wanted to repay me. Now, look at the ring, see?
3: Yeah. I'm looking.
1: Well, doesn't it convince you?
3: Sure. Of a lot of things. Come on.
1: What do you mean? Where are we going?
3: To the city morgue. There's something I'm going to show you. Over here, mister. And pick up that sheet.
1: No, I don't.
3: Go on. Pick it up. He's been dead for 3 weeks. The coroner figured he was slugged and pushed into the river just about the time you told me you saw him fall in.
1: Oh, no.
3: It isn't easy to recognize his face, is it?
1: No,
3: that's what water does to a buddy after a while. We found him in that shirt and those shorts he's wearing. But we also found his coat and hat in another part of the river. With identification cards.
1: You mean?
3: There's Littlefield, mister. You took his ring and his wallet.
1: No,
3: and took his cash on his inheritance, too.
1: No.
3: Why, of all the crusty schemes I ever heard of, this one takes the cake.
1: How can you be sure it's Littlefield? Why do you identify a corpse you never saw before and then call me a liar?
3: His wife identified him, mister.
1: His wife?
3: Sure.
1: You couldn't.
3: And if you think she's going to change her mind, you're deafier than I figured. Now, when she comes into that $500,000 Littlefield got from his boss...
1: That's impossible. No, I don't believe it. You're trying to fool me.
3: You'll believe it, mister.
1: No.
3: When you get the chair for the murder of John Littlefield.
1: Everybody's trying to get the money. I won't let them have it. I want the money. I'm going to keep it. It's mine.

0: And that's the story of Mr. Littlefield as recorded by the clock. Rather ironic, isn't it? Imagine being convicted for the murder of yourself. But then, justice has its own peculiar way of balancing the scales, and always, in good time, those scales mete out their just and logical punishment. Well, I see my time is nearly up, and I must hurry off. I'll be seeing you again even sooner than you think. On a mantelpiece, perhaps, or I may look down on you Sunday morning from the steeple of the church. In any case, when we meet again, you can rest assured for one thing, I'll be right on time.
1: The clock will be heard again next week, same time, same station. Written by Lawrence Klee and starring Hart McGuire as the clock. You heard Joe McCormick as John Littlefield, Ken Wayne as Dr. Bixby, Frank Waters as Robert, Georgie Sterling as Gloria, Pat Martin as Louise, and Grant Taylor as Detective Henderson. The clock is directed by John Saul, a Grace Gibson radio production.
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0: south, south. Oh, the big red letters stand for the Jell-O family. Oh, the big red letters stand for the Jell-O family. 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
1: Yum, yum, yum.
0: Jell-O pudding.
1: Yum, yum, yum.
0: Jell-O duck. The Elk of pudding just so real.
2: Is that proper farmhouse cheddar?
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2: What about that?
3: No. It's quite nice, though.
2: Is it? Do you think I might try a piece? 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

0: The Thing from the Sea.
1: Sorry, Mr. Hedges. This is all we can dig up on that story about the missing Hollywood people.
2: Well, we can't wait any longer. We got to go to press. Let's see what you got. Story from the film Capital. More than a week ago, November 20th to be exact, Philip Hayward, young cinema star of yesterday's Bread and the popular actress Judith Johnson, set sail for New Zealand aboard Hayward's private yacht. As chaperone, Miss Johnson's movie director father accompanied the pair, and it's reported that Johnson Sr. is taking advantage of the sea voyage to complete his original cinema yarn, a story of the strange creatures who live beneath the surface of the sea. That was more than a week ago. Word's been received from New Zealand that the Hayward yacht's more than 2 days overdue. A careful check gives evidence that there have been no disturbances on the Pacific throughout the time the party's been aboard. Special searching parties failed to discover the whereabouts of the boat. Question in Hollywood tonight, the question everywhere, is what's happened to the trio aboard the Dolphin? Where are they? Have they become victims of the fantastic creatures created in the imagination of the author-director aboard the yacht? That is this week's unsolved mystery. Will it ever be? Oh, that's all right. Boy.
3: Right.
2: Get this down to makeup. Let's get rolling.
3: Right away.

0: Confound it, Hayward. Stop that fool noise, will you?
1: Oh, take it easy, Johnson. No reason to start shouting at each other, you know.
0: Now, look here. We've been becalmed for 2 days and a night now. We haven't moved a knot one way or the other.
1: Well, I assure you there's nothing wrong with the motors. I've been over them myself. For some fantastic reason, they just refuse to start again.
0: Why? Why won't they start?
1: I don't know. Why did they stop in the first place?
0: Oh, it's weird. It's like, well, like some strange spirit has descended upon the boat.
1: Oh, nonsense.
0: Is it nonsense? There are many terrifying legends about sea spirits, fantastic adventures that have happened to sailors at sea.
1: Just a lot of myths.
0: Who knows what strange creatures lurk beneath the sea's surface? Who can tell what might come up out of the depths at any moment?
1: Oh, stop it. You're talking like a superstitious old fool. You made too many goofy movies. Just because you won an Academy Award is no sign I'm going to swallow the tripe you dish out in those 8 real clam bakes of yours.
2: No.
1: Judy.
2: You can't.
0: Hey, what's the matter with
2: you? You can't. No. I won't let you.
0: Donna. Donna, hey, wake up.
2: No, you can't do it. No. No, I say. No. No.
1: Judy. Judy, darling, what in the name of heaven?
0: Judy, oh. Are you all right?
2: Oh, I was asleep, dreaming. Oh, it was horrible.
1: I'd say it was a nightmare.
2: I dreamed I was talking to a young girl. Yet, she didn't seem like a girl at all. She looked more like a mermaid.
1: A what?
2: She was like a nymph from the sea. I thought she stood looking at me. She told me she'd been dead for centuries, and yet not really dead. I couldn't understand what she meant. She said something about her body being dead, but her mind being free to wander about the world.
0: Fantastic.
2: Oh, Dad, it was ghastly. She kept trying to convince me that I should let her mind enter my body.
1: Well, what did she say she wanted to do?
2: She said the entire civilization of the Earth depended upon the task she had to perform. Oh, Phil, she seemed to be actually trying to force me out of my body so she could enter it.
0: Judy, what did this creature look like?
2: Oh, she was awful looking, Dad. She had long hair. Green and slimy like seaweed. Her teeth were brilliant red. They were long and pointed. Kept staring at me with her little beady eyes. They were horrible, for there were no eyelids. She never blinked once. She just stared and stared.
0: Yes? What else, Judy?
2: Well, it was horrible when she touched me. She had long, narrow fingers with no nails on them, and they were covered with fish-like scales.
0: That's positively the most amazing thing I've ever heard of.
3: Mr. Hayward.
1: Oh, yes, Ned. What is it?
0: Oh, I say, look at the lad. Why, what's wrong, boy? You're pale as a ghost.
1: Mr. Hayward, the dolphin. She's moving. The boat's moving. Good. The men got the motor started.
4: No, sir. That's just it. The motors aren't running. And there's no wind. But the boat's making about 20 knots an hour.
0: Oh. Why, this boat couldn't possibly move without motors.
4: That's not all. There's a man at the helm steering the boat. And he's a man none of us have ever seen before.
1: Ned, are you sure?
4: Sure as I'm standing here, sir. And he's the strangest thing I've ever seen.
1: Well, let's go have a look at him.
0: Hey, come on. You'd best stay here.
2: No. No, I'm not going to stay here by myself.
1: All right, come along, all of you. Follow me.

0: standing up there at the helm, singing.
1: Some sort of an ancient sea chanty.
2: Easy now. Maybe trouble.
0: There he is, sir. You see, Mr. Hayward?
3: Oh.
0: Yeah.
1: I say, Hayward, that's no man. It's some sort of a sea monster.
0: Look at his hands, Mr. Hayward.
1: The lad's right. Long, narrow fingers with webs between them. And no fingernails.
3: Dad, Bill, they're like the hands of the girl in the dream. Oh, where's he taking us?
1: Yes. I wonder.
0: Behind us, sir.
4: Oh, good Lord. A huge wall of water rising out of the sea.
5: Get down those steps, everybody. Get down, everybody. Down the steps. Here, into the cabin.

0: I say, everybody all right?
1: Yes, I am. Did Judy get down in the cabin?
0: Yes, she made it. Just managed to close the door before the wave hit.
2: Are you all right?
0: Yes, okay. You, Judy?
2: What in the world caused that?
1: Yeah, what? No wind. And a wave of water. Hundreds of feet high.
2: It's a miracle we didn't capsize.
3: Look, sir. To the port side.
0: Yes, Ned?
1: It's land. Land, by heaven.
0: It can't be. Not in these waters. There's no land for 500 miles.
1: And what's that over yonder? Mirage?
4: No, sir. That's no mirage. It's land.
1: It certainly is. Long, low coast. Extending north and south as far as you can see.
2: A low, steaming land. Look. Look at the heavy vapors rising from it.
1: You're right, Judy. It is steaming. That must explain the saltiness that's been round us these past 2 days.
0: Why, I've been in these waters a dozen times. This has never been here before. It's an entire continent, where there ought not to be anything but empty sea.
1: Land from the sea. That explains the wave that swept over us. A wave that high could only have been caused by an undersea disturbance.
0: Oh, nonsense, Johnston. You're trying to say an underwater convulsion forced this vast expanse of land up to the surface.
1: Precisely. A land called Iban.
0: Now, I'll have to have a better explanation than that. Things like entire continents rising up out of the ocean just don't happen.
2: Well, then, if Dad's not correct, what is the explanation?
1: There is no other. A land called Iban did exist at one time, nearly 10,000 years ago. Ruled by a man named Bool and a woman named Lana. They both possessed wonderful powers and knowledge. Bool, the emperor, destroyed the continent of Iban.
0: How?
1: By releasing vast unknown forces beneath the continent. Forces that only he and Lana knew how to control.
2: But why did he destroy it?
1: I don't seem to recall. I read the legend once, doing research for one of my pictures. It seems that for some reason or other, Bool and the girl were to release their spirits from their bodies. And those spirits were to have the power someday of recalling the sunken land from the sea.
2: Then if such a story is true, that must be the land of Iban we're approaching.
1: Not at all impossible. And if it is true, couldn't that monstrous chanting thing at the helm be Bool himself? Taking us with him back to his long-lost kingdom.
0: You don't actually believe that, do you, Johnston?
1: Why not?
0: Well, I certainly don't.
2: Well, Phil, what else can we believe?
1: That wave couldn't have swept us off our course enough to put us in sight of this land. Besides, look at it. Steaming. And that sultry, foul odor. Land covered with seaweed.
4: There's no one at the helm, sir. That monster's disappeared.
2: Oh, but look. There's someone lying on the deck beneath the wheel.
0: It's a man.
2: Yes.
1: Yeah, maybe that thing's met with a bit of hard luck. Careful. Careful, Hayward.
0: Right.
1: He's breathing. Only slightly.
0: I say, who is he? Not a member of the crew.
1: How'd he get on board? Why is he lying here on deck?
2: What happened to him?
0: Oh, he's conscious. He's trying to tell us something. Look here. Who are you?
5: I... Stowaway. Hid in supply room. Went to sleep. I don't remember anything.
1: Doorway, he says. Hid in the supply room and went to sleep. Wait a minute.
0: He's dead.
1: Hey, what? I'm going to have a look over here.
0: Oh, Judy, Judy.
2: Oh, Phil, I feel so strange.
1: Oh, dear, you look ill.
2: So very strange.
0: You'd better go below to the cabin, dear.
2: Yes, I'd better. I'll lie down for a while.
0: Shall I go with you, dear?
2: No. No, I'll be all right if I rest a little while.
0: All right, dear. Be careful going to your cabin. Yes. Oh, Ned, get a tarpaulin and cover the body.
6: Right away, sir. Hey, wait. Come over here a minute, will you?
0: Yes, Johnson, what is it?
6: Here. Have a look.
1: See? Someone's climbed down that rope ladder and gone ashore through the mud and slime.
0: Whoever it was, he didn't sink in very deep.
1: Seaweed's too thick. kept him from sinking. I wonder who it was.
0: I'm in favor of finding out. Oh, Ned.
7: Yes, sir?
0: We're going ashore. Watch out for Miss Blake, will you?
7: Right, sir.
0: And not a word of this to the rest of the crew, understand?
7: Yes, sir.
0: All right, Johnston. Down you go. Yeah. We'll follow those footprints and see where they lead us.

0: the most evil-smelling place I was ever in. Hold on. Look.
1: Yeah. I see what you mean. A city up ahead there.
0: A city on the depths of the sea.
1: I see, Johnston. Isn't that Captain Webb going into that low-domed building over there?
0: Eh? Oh, yes. Yes, it is. So that's our man.
2: Ahoy, Captain! Captain Webb! Wait a minute, Captain! Hold up a bit!
0: Hey, wait. He's turned around. That snarl on his face. He's got a gun in his hand. Anyway, it isn't Webb. It's that thing.
1: What in the name of heaven is...
3: Stand back, the two of you. Stand back.
1: What? You're not Captain Webb.
3: I am Bool, Emperor of Eban. And I've returned to claim again my ancient kingdom. If you come one step nearer, I shall be compelled to slay you.
4: You dare not, Bool.
3: Donna!
1: Judy!
4: You seem surprised, Bool. Did you think I would forget?
3: Lana!
1: Judy, darling, what does this mean? Why do you speak so strangely? And why does this thing call you Lana?
4: I am Lana, Philip Hayward. I have borrowed for a while the body of your beloved Judy.
1: What?
4: My mind, my spirit has entered her body. You see me as Judith Johnston, but now I am Lana, Empress of the Kingdom of Eban.
3: I have returned to rule Eban.
4: And I have returned to prevent...
3: You cannot prevent it, Lana.
1: Look here, this quarrel is none of my affair. I demand that you release whatever power you have over my fiancée.
4: I have borrowed her body only for a little while, Philip Hayward. Just as Bool has borrowed the body of the captain of your craft.
3: Yeah. The body I first borrowed was a weak one. A sick stowaway. The captain's is a sturdy body. Now it is mine.
4: But you must return it to him, Bool. It is the law. You must return his body unharmed. Just as I must return the body of Judith Johnson.
3: It shall be so. I am about to enter the temple now. Regain my Ebonite body.
4: You cannot open the burial chamber unless I accompany you.
3: I realize that full well. I enter the temple now. I shall await you, Lana, beside the sepulcher.
1: Look here, Lana. Oh, whoever you are, well, this is some horrible nightmare.
4: Philip Hayward, we must act quickly. I will try to explain. When Bool destroyed Eban 10,000 years ago, we sealed our Ebonite bodies in a vacuum chamber inside this temple. And our spirits left our bodies to roam the universe until Eban should be restored. Now Bool intends to re-enter his body and build a new Eban. Once he does reclaim his ancient body, all is lost. For no one save me can destroy him. And if I slay him, I too must die.
1: But what can you do?
4: I have a plan. Come with me into the temple where Bool awaits.

0: dead ghouls standing beside our ancient bodies, just as we left them so long ago.
1: All is ready, Lana. We will break the vacuum, permit our spirits to enter our sleeping bodies. Are you prepared?
0: I am prepared, ghoul.
1: Then we begin.
2: Howard, look. Those bodies in the glass vacuum. They're beginning to move.
3: Yes. Slowly. Slowly. Look at them.
4: No. No, don't. Please, Lord.
3: Judy, Judy, darling.
4: Oh, no. Help me.
3: Judy.
4: If you're again, I... Where am I?
3: Judy.
4: How did I get here?
3: Judy, thank heaven she's left you. You're yourself again.
2: Look. They've left the vacuum. See? Up there.
4: Oh, there she is. She's the one in my dream.
0: You are free. All of you.
1: Not so. The three of you will remain here forever to help rebuild the populace of Eban.
0: You cannot fool.
1: Fool is all great, all powerful. Fool is the law. No one can defy.
0: No one, ghoul. Save me.
1: You lack the courage, Lana.
0: Not now. I have the courage now. You are cruel and wicked, ghoul. Your rule of ancient Eban ended in horrible tragedy. It must not happen again.
1: Put down the weapon, Lana. You dare not slay me. You'll die yourself.
0: Then I call upon death to claim me.
1: You dare not, Lana. You dare not slay the son of the Ancient One.
0: Yes, fool, yes. It has been written by the hand of destiny.
1: Lana, think.

0: She did it.
1: That is the end. All is finished now. Now, you must go.
0: Can you come with us, Lana?
1: No. But soon I perish also. You must hurry now. Leave Iban quickly. Go while yet you have time. Hasten before it is too late.

0: Well, Judy, darling, we're underway. Full speed ahead.
1: No trouble starting the motors, dear?
0: None at all. Your father and Ned are down with the crew. The men don't even suspect what has happened to us.
1: Well, just as well. They'd never believe it.
0: Well, take a last look, Judy. You'll soon be out of sight of the land.
1: Yes. Oh, I'm so glad it's all over, Phil. Poor Alana. She gave her life to save ours, Phil.
0: Yes, darling. She did.
1: What's that?
0: Look. Flames from the mainland, like a volcano.
1: Phil, the land's sinking.
0: It's Lana. Judy. She's released the forces. She's destroyed ancient Eban once again.

0: The Thing from the Sea, an original tale of dark fantasy by Scott Bishop. Eleanor Naylor Coren was Judith Johnston. Ben Morris played Philip Hayward. Fred Wayne was heard as Johnston. Eugene Francis played Ned. Georgiana Cook was Lana. And Daryl McAllister was Boole, the Thing from the Sea. Next Friday night at the same time, the National Broadcasting Company will bring you another weird adventure thriller, The Demon Tree, another tale of dark fantasy, created by Scott Bishop and based upon the ancient legend of the Strangling Oak of Nanor Woods in England. 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

0: I'm crunching my polo, dear Liza, dear Liza. 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
1: The nicest thing about the mint with the hole is that it's smooth and never crumbles. 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
0: I can't. 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

0: It's Mystery Time, a real thriller titled Four Fatal Jugglers. Lydia!
1: Don't go, Bob. Don't go out there to the island. I warn you.
0: You're hysterical. It's just a hunting trip.
1: No, not this time. It's murder.
0: Good evening. This is Don Dowd, your host for Mystery Time. Back again to introduce another in ABC Radio's great Monday through Saturday lineup of mystery dramas. Every night at this time, a new and different, at one time or another, we've all fancied ourselves getting away from it all on the lonely island. But I doubt that any of us would like the kind of company we'll find tonight, as Masters of Mystery brings us the exciting story of Four Fatal Jugglers.
2: Come in. Oh, hello, Dave.
3: Hello, Gordon.
2: Come on in. Close the door. Sit down, Dave.
3: Thank you.
2: I'm glad you came. I wanted to talk to you.
3: Oh? What about?
2: Dave, we've been partners for 10 years.
3: Yes.
2: I like you, and I flatter myself that you like me.
3: Well, of course.
2: It's just that, well, we've both had problems. With me, it's been Lydia.
3: Well, yes, I know that.
2: She's been insisting on a divorce. She says she's in love with someone else. So, about 6 months ago, when Lydia first began to talk divorce, I hired a detective.
3: You?
2: Well, what's the matter, Dave?
3: Nothing, Gordon. Nothing's the matter.
2: Oh. I thought... Well, here's the confession, Dave, and it's a nasty one. That detective told me that you were the man that he was in love with.
3: Me?
2: Of course, I knew it was impossible. Well, you're married. You have a wonderful wife, a great boy. And you're not the kind of a guy who would do his friend dirt.
3: Well, of course not.
2: When the detective told me, my first reaction... Oh, never mind that. That's all water under the bridge.
3: Oh, wait a minute, Gordon. What do you mean, water under the bridge? If you suspect me of having anything to do with Lydia...
2: Well, I just told you I don't think anything of the kind. Oh, Lydia's attractive and all that, but you're my friend, Dave. You're my partner. How about a drink?
3: Well no. No thanks, Gordon. Not now.
2: Look, Dave.
3: Yes, I'm looking.
2: Are we friends?
3: Well, of course we are.
2: Well, friends quarrel sometimes, but essentially friends agree. Now, we've been close for a long time, and I want us to stay that way. So I have an idea. You know my place on the lake?
3: Well, I've heard you talk about it.
2: I'm going up there this afternoon for the weekend.
3: Oh?
2: Lydia's got things to do in town, and I thought it'd be a good idea for you to come along.
3: Oh, it sounds like it might be fun.
2: An island right smack in the middle of the lake. Complete isolation.
3: Uh-huh.
2: And the ducks will be flying over this time of year. We can bring them down in dozens.
3: Yeah, well, as I said, Gordon,
2: oh,
3: it sounds fine, but
2: come on, you go home now, and I'll drive by and pick you up in, say, 2 hours.
3: Well, now, wait a minute.
2: At 5, how's that?
3: Well, you don't even give a guy a chance.
2: We can be up there by 7:30 and cook ourselves a nice dinner. Now, what do you say?
3: Well, I guess I might as well.
2: That's the boy, Dave. You'll love it. I give you my word, you'll never want to get off the island.

0: Yeah, hello?
1: Bob, this is Gordon.
0: Who?
1: Gordon Penrose, your brother-in-law.
0: What do you want?
1: I want to have a talk with you, Bob. A good, long talk.
0: If it's got anything to do with my sister wanting a divorce, you can save your breath. I'm back of her 100%. And what's more...
1: You haven't heard my side of the story, Bob. If you'd only listen...
0: Listen? Yeah, I'll listen. I'll listen to you lie about what you did with the money in Lydia's trust fund.
1: What do you mean?
0: I've been checking into your handling account, or I should say your mishandling account. Why, you're nothing better than a common thief, and I'm going to see that they put you away like one.
1: Now, Bob, please, there's a lot to explain, more than I can say over the phone.
0: I don't think there's any reason...
1: But I've got a suggestion to make, Bob.
0: Well, what is it?
1: I want you to come up to my place on the island this weekend.
0: This weekend?
1: Yeah. My partner, Dave Copeland, he's going too, but he won't be in the way for long.
0: Well, why don't we just get together in town?
1: Oh, this way we can do some other things. A little honey, for instance.
0: Hunting? Mm. For what?
1: Well, for ducks, ostensibly.
0: Ostensibly?
1: Oh, did I say ostensibly? I meant obviously.

0: Who's that?
1: Your beloved husband. You remember, Lydia, the man you sometimes see coming and going in your apartment? Or at least one of the men.
0: Very funny, Gordon. Just what are you doing home now?
1: I just want to give you the good news that I'll be away this weekend.
0: Oh, I'm on the verge of tears.
1: Yes, I thought you would be. I'm not deserting you, however. I'm just going up to the island for the weekend with a couple of people you know.
0: Oh, who?
1: Well, one of them is your dear brother, Bob. And the other, my faithful partner, Dave Copeland.
0: Dave Copeland?
1: Yes. We're going to have a cozy time, all three of us, sitting around the fire, a little hunting, maybe,

0: Yeah?
1: David, this is Lydia. I've just spoken to Gordon.
0: Oh?
1: He told me that you're going up to the island with him.
0: Yes, that's right.
1: Dave, you mustn't go. You can't go up there with him.
0: Why not?
1: Because he hates you.
0: All right, I hate him too. So what?
1: But not enough to want to kill him.
0: No?
1: Not the way he hates you.
0: But, Lydia, it's all a matter of degree, as they say.
1: Don't you know what he needs to do up there? Can't you see what he's after?
0: I think I have a pretty good idea.
1: He wants to go hunting. It's all a pretense. And, well, I'm afraid he's... Dave, I can't let you go up there. If anything happened to you...
0: Oh, not just a second, Lydia. Your concern is touching, but as I told you before, our little affair is over.
1: Dave, I don't believe you.
0: Look, I'm sorry, Olivia. But, well, you know, I've got a family to think of, and I'll forget it for now. I'll be okay.
1: You fool. Gordon once told me that if he ever wanted to commit a murder, a hunting accident...
0: would be the way he'd do it. Now just calm yourself and think this thing through.
1: Think it through?
0: Yes. A hunting accident. A thing like that, Lydia, can work both ways.
2: Lydia, what in the world is...
1: Bob, I had to come.
2: Now, what's up?
1: Gordon just told me that you're going up to the island with him.
2: That's right. Dave Copeland's coming along with him, too. I'm expecting them any minute.
1: Bob, you can't. You can't let them go.
2: Look, sis, I've heard that Dave Copeland has been just kidding you along.
1: That's a lie.
2: I hope you're right, because you're my sister. The way I feel right
1: please,
2: now,
1: Bob,
2: I...
1: let's not talk about it.
2: Then it is true.
1: No, no, no. I don't care what's true or what isn't true. Don't let them go there.
2: Don't let them go? Why not?
1: Because Gordon wants to use this hunting business as an excuse to kill someone.

0: This way. Come on, Bob.
1: I'm right behind you, Gordon.
0: Come on, Dave.
2: Yeah,
0: behind
2: yeah,
0: me.
2: I'm coming.
0: On the path here.
3: Now, you can see the island. There. Only 100 yards out, but really isolated.
4: All right, now, wait a minute. Is this how we get out? In this rowboat?
3: No, not exactly. We use the canoe.
4: Uh-huh.
3: The rowboat belongs to some other people.
4: Well, I can't go in a canoe.
3: Why not?
4: You know I can't swim. A canoe can turn over.
3: But, Dave, I'm a good swimmer. You don't have to be afraid of a thing.

0: Here we are.
1: You guys throw away your stuff and I'll fix up something to eat.
2: Good idea.
1: I'm so hungry I could eat a horse. How about you, Dave?
2: Yeah, sure. But say, let me rustle up the grub.
3: Oh, let's make that my job now. What do you say?
1: You guys haven't ever had any of my cooking. I'll make you some grub that you'll never forget.
3: I'm the best bachelor cook you ever saw. Now, I'll handle the skillet.
2: Right, now, look, I've had 10 years watching my wife in the kitchen. I'd like to see what I learned.
1: No experimenting on us.
2: Not with vegans.
1: I'm the host, and it's only fair that I should labor over this kerosene stove.
2: I don't see why you should.
1: Boy, you guys are really casting a horrible reflection on my cooking. The way you act, you'd think you're afraid you couldn't survive it.

0: right, Bob, look, I think I know what's on your mind.
1: You think so?
0: Yes. You want to form a defensive alliance against Gordon, don't you? You feel the way I do. That Gordon has some reason in bringing us up here. Well, I don't know what he has against me, except that he's a strange guy. But I do know that you're Lydia's brother. And perhaps he blames you for the divorce.
1: Sure, if he doesn't blame you, that is.
0: What do you mean?
1: Skip it, Dave. I know you've been going around with my sister.
0: Now, wait a minute.
1: Now, don't bother to deny it. The only thing I want to know is, what are you going to do about it?
0: Do about it? What do you expect me to do?
1: She's getting a divorce. She's setting herself free.
0: All right, now.
1: What about you?
0: Bob, I don't see where this is any of your business.
1: I'm aware of all that. I'm a few years older than Lydia. And taking care of my sister for quite some time.
0: What is that?
1: She's giving up a lot because she thinks she loves you. What about you?
0: I don't have to discuss this with you.
1: All right, I think you've made yourself clear. Well, I'm going to turn in soon. I'd like to be kind of fresh, steady, when we go hunting tomorrow.

0: Who's that? Lydia!
1: Dad, I had to come. I had to stop him.
0: Stop me?
1: I'm getting killed. I rented a car and drove up here. There was a rowboat at the...
0: All right, all right. Now, wait a minute. Wait a minute. Let's get a little further away from the cabin.
1: All right.
0: Come on, over here. All right, now listen. You just take that rowboat and get off this island.
1: Dave, no, I can't. I won't go unless you come with me.
0: With me?
1: And if you love me...
0: I don't love you.
1: Dave!
0: I thought I made that pretty clear.
1: I have been a fool, haven't I? You were just a little bored with your man.
0: All right, so were you. And so we got together. But why does it have to be blown up into some great Shakespearean tragedy? And why can't we just let the whole thing be finished over?
1: Because I'm in love with you, that's
0: oh,
1: why.
0: Oh, wow, nonsense. And why can't we just be friends?
1: Friends? You don't know me, Dave. You never have. But you're always so concerned with yourself. No. I'm going to make you as unhappy as you're making me at this moment.
0: You sound like something out of a cheap novel.
1: Cheap? I'm going to make you look cheap. I'm going to make you so miserable.
2: Good evening, Lydia.
1: Gordon.
2: Don't stop on my account. Go on. I like to hear lovers quarrel. Well, go on, Lydia. Tell him the rest. Telling you make him wish you'd never been born.
0: Oh, Gordon, listen.
2: Shut up, my dear devoted friend. Go on, my beloved wife. Finish your farewell address. You mustn't let me interrupt you. I never have till now.
1: Oh, how I hate you, Gordon. I hate all of you.
2: What the deuce is going on? Lydia, your sister decided to pay us a little visit. Very thoughtful of her.
0: Lydia, I don't know why you've come here, but I want you to go back to the city now, as soon as possible.
1: No, I'm not going.
2: And quite right you are, my dear. We'll put you up in the bunk room, and Bob and Dave and I can sleep in the main room. Your being here with us might enliven what might possibly be a rather dull weekend. Oh, yes, Lydia. Now that I think of it, I'm very glad you came.

0: I'm Clark. Say, you guys, wake up. Come on, come on, get up. Come on, Dave.
1: Oh, come on, Rick.
0: You feel better in a few minutes.
1: Huh?
0: You want to bag a few ducks, don't you?
1: Oh, yeah, okay.
0: Come on, Bob. Off and on them.
1: Oh, I am as stiff as a board.
0: We've got a fine, exciting day ahead of us. You don't want to miss any of it.
1: Oh, that's right, I don't. Say, what time is it?
0: 5 o'clock.
1: Oh, no. I'm going to get Lydia up.
0: What for?
1: I want to get her out of here.
0: Oh, you can do that when we come back from hunting.
1: No, I want to get her out of here now. Lydia. Lydia.
0: Better let her sleep.
1: Lydia. Lydia. Dead. My sister's dead. She's knifed. Right through the back.
0: She must have been sleeping.
1: Yes, you ought to know.
0: What do you mean by that?
1: That's your knife, isn't it?
0: Of course it's my knife. But don't be absurd. I didn't kill her. Bob, you don't think I killed her?
1: Well, didn't you?
0: No. No, I swear it. Why should I?
1: Why?
0: All right. I know what you're boasting.
1: No, you don't.
0: I'm going for the police. You stay here with her. I'll go across the lake.
1: Oh, no, you won't. You think we're going to let you make a getaway?
0: I'm not trying to make a getaway. One of the two of you killed her.
1: You stay just where you are, Gordon.
0: Where did you get that revolver?
1: I brought it up with me, just in case.
0: I'm going for the police. If you want to come with me, fine. If not, stay here.
1: You know I can't swim. You know I can't go in that canoe with you.
0: Well, there's the rowboat. I'm going.
1: You come back, Gordon. I warn you. Bob? Bob, you saw? He was trying to get away?
2: Yes, I saw it. We better get out of here off this island. We'll have to go to the police.
1: All right, now, wait a minute. You'll back me up? You'll tell them just what happened?
2: You can depend on me. I'll let them know everything.

0: That's funny. Maybe you must have taken the rowboat at the landing to get here, but it's gone.
1: She might have had someone row her. No, no, there it is.
0: Where?
1: Floating out there. See it near the other shore?
0: Yeah.
1: Oh, I must have gotten loose.
0: Yeah.
1: We'll have to use the canoe.
0: No, no, no. Bob, couldn't you swim out and get the rowboat?
1: Waste all that time? Hey, look, you just get up in front, in the bow, and sit steady. Now,
0: Bob. What's the yoke with him?
1: All right.
2: You okay?
1: Yeah.
2: Huh?
1: You okay? Go ahead, push off.
2: Oh.
1: Bob? I had to shoot him. You know that.
3: Of course you had to. I'd have done the same thing if I'd been you.
1: Yeah, sure you would. He was getting away.
3: To call the police.
1: Yeah, that's what he said.
3: Can't you... Calling the police after... After what?
1: Well, after he killed her.
3: But he didn't kill her.
1: What?
3: I said he didn't kill her.
1: Well, that means that you did.
3: Oh, no. No, it means that you did.
1: Well, now, you're kidding, aren't you?
3: About my sister's murder? No. No, you got up in the middle of the night while we were sleeping. Well, it was easy to take Gordon's knife.
1: Uh-huh.
3: Well, I see you still have the revolver.
1: Yes, I have, and I wouldn't miss it about 8 feet.
3: Funny you hold it in your left hand.
1: What's funny? I'm left-handed. That's a silly thing to be talking about at a time like this.
3: Not so silly. You see, Lydia's bed was against the wall. The murderer had to stand on the right side of it. Now, if a right-handed man had stabbed her, the blade would have pointed up toward her head. But a left-handed man, remember, the blade was pointing down toward her son.
1: Oh, very neat. And you figured it out all by yourself, didn't you? Well, you're not going to be able to tell anyone else.
3: You're not going to shoot.
1: Oh, you think not, huh?
3: No. No, you can't. Because if you shoot me, I'll topple over. I'll capsize the canoe. And you can't swim. You don't want to drown, do you, Dave? It's a pretty horrible way of dying. Come on, give me the gun. Just throw it in the bottom. I'm going to rock the canoe, Dave.
1: All right, watch.
3: And if you don't throw the gun by the time I count five, I'm going to turn it over.
1: Watch what you're doing.
3: One.
1: Cut it out.
3: Two.
1: All right, Bob, now cut it out. You're wrong.
3: Three. It's going to go, Dave.
1: All right, cut it
3: you're
1: out.
3: Going to be drowned.
1: All right, please, for pity's sake, will you stop?
3: Four. This is it.
1: All right.
3: Come on, throw me the gun.
1: No.
3: Throw me the gun.
1: All right, all right.
3: That's it. That's showing good sense. Now, a few more strokes, and we'll be ashore.

0: Get out. 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Get out.
1: Now look. Listen to me, Bob. You've got to take my word.
0: I keep quiet. I'm not interested. You know, you had me scared out there.
1: Scared?
0: Yeah. I thought I'd never live to see you burn for killing Lydia and Gordon.
1: Huh?
0: I bluffed you, Dave.
1: You bluffed me?
0: When I rocked the canoe. You see, I don't know how to swim either.

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by the river, a man walks slowly up and up. 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He wears a flower in his buttonhole and carries a copy of a certain magazine. These are his recognition signals, for he is an espionage agent, or to be blunt, a spy. And he is waiting

0: So, you saw Boris Yelenko. That is most entertaining.
1: What do you mean?
0: Come into the restroom. We can discuss it with Ivan. He will be highly amused.
2: My dear, oh, you look superb.
0: Ivan, Tanya has just seen an old friend of yours.
2: Guess who? Now, don't be foolish. Tell me immediately. One must keep up with one's friend.
0: Boris. Boris Yelenko.
2: Oh, it's quite a while since I saw Boris. He was with me in East Berlin. There was nothing wrong with him apart from the fact that he was dead.
1: Dead?
2: Yes, my little one. It was at the time when Harry Kane defected. Our cover was blown. The group was exposed, and the East German police dealt with Boris Yelenko. It was expedient that he be eliminated as one of Kane's closest friends.
1: Are you sure? I know Boris well.
2: Did you speak to him?
1: Well, of course not. He might have been on duty, but just not approach another agent with a gay laugh, my friend. But I'm sure it was Boris. I've not studied recognition, the way he walks, the stretch of the head on the shoulders, the way the cigarette droops from his lips. Besides, he recognized me. He gave me a tiny wink. You know, just a flicker of the eye.
2: Any man will wink at a pretty girl. No, I saw him shot. You're mistaken.
1: If I am, then I've seen a ghost.
2: I wonder if there are such things.
0: Let us rather discuss the business that brought us here.
2: I should not like to meet the ghosts of some of the people I knew in the past.

0: can you tell me the way to the public library?
1: Yes, but they won't be open yet.
0: Good. That's the recognition signal agreed on. My name, my code name is Tanya. You are Igor, that is so, isn't it?
1: Yes, I'm Igor. We are meeting Ivan at the Blue Moon Restaurant. Come on.
0: Today I saw someone I've not seen for many years.
1: So, was he in the profession?
0: Yes, this one hears rumors. It was Boris Ilyen.

0: eliminator himself at one time. No, I should not like to meet his ghost.
1: A ghost cannot strangle or stab or shoot. Ghost is not material. I've never seen one myself, but I do not entirely disbelieve in their existence.
0: However, the business. We're concentrating on the mobilization plan for the Eastern Army, as you know. Igor, if your tasks are under mine and subvert government servants of the lower grade, you know your business. I wouldn't presume to discuss this with you or give you orders.
2: Very well, I shall attend to it.
0: Tanya, I have an immediate job for you. You'll act only as courier. I want you to go from here to the Grand Concourse Hotel, room 76, and contact Alexei. You know him, of course.
1: Yes, I've had the pleasure of working for Alexei before.
0: He'll give you a packet of papers to bring here. You'll knock on the door with the usual recognition signal. He will admit you immediately.
1: And when I have the papers?
0: He will take them to the East Station and board a train that Alexei will name. Understood?
1: Yes, perfectly. I shall see you both later.

0: thought you knew better than to come here.
1: Sheriff, is Alexis dead?
0: Shot?
1: No, I talked to the doctor. He died of a coronary occlusion, a heart attack. But the doctor said he thought that Alexei had died of fright.
0: It would take a great deal to frighten Alexei, my dear.
1: Boris was there.
0: What utter nonsense.
1: I saw him, as big and ugly as ever, still with a huge, terrible laugh.
0: Go to your hotel, Tanya, immediately. I shall telephone you.
1: Very good. I shall stand by for orders.
2: A moment, little one. Did Boris say anything to you?
1: I'm ashamed to say that when I saw him and heard him laugh and saw the contorted face of Alexei, I fainted. Fully shot me.
0: Not at all. It's very understandable. The shock must have been severe. Now go to the hotel, Tanya, and wait. I must have advice. Although what the committee will say when I tell them we're being haunted, I don't know. Ah, I must have time to think.
1: Very well.

0: the state, and she would inform us at once. And they would send an eliminator.
1: You can know nothing, my good friend.
0: How can I possibly contact headquarters and tell them we're being haunted by the ghost of a man I saw shot? They'd have me put in a lunatic asylum.
1: Ivan, supposing it is Boris. Come back from the grave to claim his share.
0: My dear fellow, what good would money be to a dead man? We can take the good American dollars and simply vanish in our various ways.

0: Of course it is. Under the slab where I hid it.
1: And it might be as well not to waste more time. Fix radio in our report tonight as usual. And take the train out this evening.
0: That sounds a good idea. If Boris is haunting the city, I would feel happier somewhere else. Like Alexei, I too am capable of being frightened to death.
1: Get the tickets. See you aren't followed. Tell no one. Not even Tanya. Agreed?
0: Agreed. Of course, we put our necks in a noose, but what of that? We've been doing it long enough for little enough. Now we take the risk for a life of luxury and ease. Think of it, Ivan. South America, here I come. No more spying. No more dirty work. Just love and happiness and pretty girls. Ivan, what a wonder.

0: standing order, please. Well, what is it now?
1: A social visit. May I sit down?
0: Since you're here, of course.
1: Tanya, I'm in love with you.
0: Love is a petty bourgeois emotion.
1: Perhaps I'm at heart a petty bourgeois. Tanya, my dear, are you happy?
0: I was only happy once, and that was in action in Hungary.
1: You wear beautiful clothes and wear them well. Don't you enjoy that? Don't you love the perfumes and the furs and the feel of silk and nylon next to your skin?
0: Is it part of your duty to get me to betray myself? You're wasting your time.
1: How could you think that of me? Listen, wouldn't you like to live in the sun, where it's always warm and one can swim and lay it on the beaches?
0: What a dream for a man in our intelligence service.
1: I feel I've done my share.
0: One has never done one's share in a door.
1: Listen to me. I don't intend to defect. You must understand that. Just to vanish. Yes, I've done my share. My nerves aren't what they were. I'm not so hard or ruthless as one needs to be. And I love you, Tanya.
0: My dear, it's a hopeless dream. Yes, I have dreamed it. Just to be one of the crowd. Not to carry a pistol in my handbag or play the two-faced game all the time. Not to be on the alert, to be able to live freely and... Yeah. And to love freely. My dear, what a silly dream for us and the machine we serve.
1: Tanya, it isn't a dream. I can make it reality for both of us. Will you listen to me for a moment?
0: Yes. Yes, I'll listen. But you may destroy us

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0: double-crossing one another? Well, that seems ordinary enough. But I'm rather interested to meet Boris again. I'm sure we shall, you know.
1: Tanya, I must tell you what I have in mind. First, this hotel room could conceal a microphone.
2: No, I picked it at random.
1: There was a man named Harry Kane. He was our agent and he defected. We had to close down our ring in Berlin and move east quickly.
2: And Boris Ilyenko, he headed the ring, then?
1: Yes. But we had a small fortune in American dollars for the usual purpose of subversion and to pay our agents and saboteurs.
2: Of course. It was lost when your car turned over and burned. I remember the inquiry. You rushed the Czech border and the guards fired. The car went out of control. You were all cleared.
1: We didn't lose the money, Tanya. We hid it. Here, in the city.
2: That's treason.
1: Ah, a word is a word is a word. Yes, I suppose we were traitors and thieves, but who missed the money after all? There were millions more to draw on.
2: But that was dishonest.
1: Very well, I admit it. My dear little flower of the Stepland, I am a spy. Do you think everything I have done is smelled as sweet as your exquisite perfume?
2: It was done for your country. It was your duty.
1: It was done at the order of a pig headed fools of commissars who didn't even believe the good, the reliable information we gave them. Tanya, will you come with me?
2: Igor, I don't know. We never get away with it. They'll find us wherever we go.
1: Agents do disappear. They know nothing of the money. Beloved, say you'll come. I did work out for the last detail. We'll leave by tonight's train across the continent.
2: What about Ivan?
1: Ivan is supposed to come along.
2: Supposed to?
1: Oh, let him have his share and let him come. I've had enough of double dealing, enough of murder.
2: Yes. If we need to escape to begin all over, then Mrs.

0: There's all plans to be hooked, I'm sure of it. He's told me a pack of lies about hidden money, but I can see his little game, Yvonne. We must stop him.
1: Of course. Did he try to implicate me in his clever little scheme?
0: Yes, I should be quite frank. He indicated that you, too, were a traitor.
1: Say no more over the telephone. Leave this to me.
0: Very well. I must, of course, make a separate report to headquarters.
1: Of course. If you write it now, I can encode it and send it over here tonight.
0: Very well. I'll start now. Excuse me, Yvonne. There's someone at the door. Goodbye till I bring the report.
2: Scream, Tanya. It is only me, poor Boris, returned from the grave.

0: You hopeless idiot.
1: I have the ticket.
0: Yes, a one-way ticket to death, that's what you had. You went straight from here to Tanya, didn't you?
1: I love Tanya, she loves me. You can't stop
0: it. Poor fool.
1: Why should we not have a chance of happiness together?
0: Blundering idiot. She's a conditioned and dedicated party member. She got through to me immediately to report your defection.
1: I refuse to believe it.
0: She demands that a report be sent through to headquarters tonight. Tonight!
1: Oh, no. Not Tanya.
0: When will you come to your senses?
1: All right. I believe you. I am betrayed. I'm a self-deceiver, a fool, an idiot.
0: You betrayed me, too.
1: And what can we do? There must be some way out.
0: She will come here with her report. She must never leave. Do you understand?
1: Oh, but I couldn't. Sir, I'm a fool and worse, but I love this woman. I tell you, I love her.
0: Then you must leave it to me, my friend. But first, we must get the money from where it's hidden.
1: Must Tanya be eliminated?
0: What do you think, my poor, demented friend? You've always had a weakness for pretty women, and I always warned you to be the death of you.
1: If it must be, it must be.
0: To take a woman like Tanya to South America is asking for trouble. Besides, can't you imagine the lovely senoritas that will be there? You have the ticket.
1: Here, Ivan.
0: Right. Give them to me. Right. That'll be safer.
1: Anything you say, Ivan?
0: Now for the money.
1: It's in the cathedral. I ducked in as though I intended to pray. The stones were worn and old, and it was simple to pry one up. Nobody saw me, I'm sure of that.
0: Right. Let's be off.

0: Quick, get out. I know they're not anywhere.
1: I can't shoot a lot. I can't shoot a ghost.
2: Ah, my little one. My children. It is only poor bodies.

0: That's right. Now we pack nothing, take nothing but the money. Put it in that suitcase there.
1: $1,000 bills.
0: Ivan,
1: what's that?
0: I don't care. Bottles are alive or dead doesn't frighten me anymore. All right. Now, Igor, stay here and keep the door locked. I shall attend to Tanya and return immediately. We can't wait any longer.
1: Does it have to be?
0: Well, of course you fool.

0: isn't it?
1: Yvonne.
0: Why have you come here?
1: I had to talk to you.
0: Try to put on some of the steam. Suppose you're being followed.
1: Oh, that nitwitty core is in love with you.
0: But I love you and have loved you for so long, dear Yvonne. You've got into...
1: Oh, darling. Oh, darling. Little darling. Listen. Tonight we escape. Yvonne must go. Go to the station and wait. I'll be there by train time.

0: aboard the train. We have 5 minutes.
1: All right, let's get aboard the train. We won't be safe until they leave.
0: Have the money?
1: Suitcase, yes.
0: That poor falling door?
1: I don't like to think about that.
0: Darling, it's the only way.
1: Yes. If I didn't kill him, I'd need to be strangled. The sight of his face.
0: Horace is alive.
1: Horace is dead, dead, dead. I saw him shot. A machine gun doesn't make mistakes, I tell you.
0: Come, let's board the train.

0: Don't come near me. You're dead.
1: Dead.
2: No, comrade. I am very much alive. It was an elaborate comedy I staged for your benefit with the help of the East German police. You traitorous, murdering swine.
0: I can explain the whole thing.
2: I'm sure you... I'm afraid you will not be. When they come to call you, they will find there has been a trap. Two star-crossed lovers who have chosen to die rather than leave a town. I shall write a charming little note.
3: Sorry. I have a gun trained on you from my pocket.
2: I did not intend to murder you. In my case, it would have been a judicial execution. But I have something very interesting to tell you, little one. So don't shoot, Forrest.
0: I do have a gun.
2: I merely wish to give you a little information. All those lovely dollars you have stolen, it is all counterfeit money.
3: What?
2: Don't you know that?
0: You're lying.
2: And then wait until you try spending them, my friend.
3: Don't lie to me.
2: That is all I have to say. Did you really think I was a ghost, little target? Now put the guns away. I have alerted the police and informed them that you are spies. They will take you off the train. Let them do our dirty work for you. A suitcase full of counterfeit dollars should get you 10 years in jail at least, huh? Ivan.
3: You play the ghost too long, Boris, to change your role now. Here.
2: I never thought that you could do it.
3: We're finished, Ivan. No South America, no sunshine, no future. No place for us except prison cells.
0: Tanya. Tanya. Perhaps Boris has the best of it after all.
3: There's a saying in our language, Ivan, that we would do well to remember. They say that death is the only reality. Goodbye, Ivan.

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0: The Knives of El Melik, a story of freelance diplomacy, intrigue, and mystery in the Far East. K.C. Smith and Ali, Ghost Corps operatives, and Amira, daughter of a friendly sheikh, escape from the dungeons beneath the ruined Temple of Tolman, but are driven deeper into the maze of underground passageways by the followers of Melik Pasha. Entering what appears to be an outer tomb, K.C. and his companions are again imprisoned as a heavy slab of stone drops over the only entrance. By means of a rope, K.C. manages to get himself and friends out of the death trap. In trying to find a way out through the passages, they come upon the main cavern, a cache of smuggled arms and munitions. The cavern is filled with Melik Pasha's men. By trickery and ventriloquism, Ali frightens the superstitious natives out of the cavern.
1: Quick now, we haven't a moment to lose. Melik Pasha may arrive any moment, and I don't propose to be caught again. Amira, you keep an eye on that passageway. If you hear anything, sing out, understand?
2: Yes, Kasi.
3: And I, friend?
1: You come with me, Ali. We're going to have another look at those boxes of farming implements. Here, behind the curtain.
3: And if there are pistols and cartridges?
1: Well, there ought to be. Look for them. Break open some of those cases. Here. Rifles, machine guns, cartridges. No pistols, eh?
3: I have found none yet. But with perseverance and the guidance of Allah, I may yet. Musky. Pistols, an entire case of them.
1: Automatics. Good. Wipe the grease off a couple of them. Tear a piece off your jalebi and run it through the barrels. Rip the tops off of boxes till you find cartridges meant for them. Where are those kegs of powder Suleiman found?
3: Back there. Beside the wall.
1: Right. Hurry up with those automatics and then come give me a hand.
3: Aye, Kasi.
1: Everything clear, Amira?
2: Clear, Kasi. Continue with thy work.
3: Here, Kasi. A staunch companion when a man most needs a friend. Nicely cleaned and fully loaded.
1: Fine. Extra clips?
3: 3 for you and 3 for me.
1: Good. Give me a hand now with these kegs. Stack them in the middle of those boxes and crates. We'll open a few and dump the powder in a pile.
3: Aye.
1: Now, leave those smaller ones alone. We'll use them later. These big fellows are the ones to do the work.
3: But your object in all this, my friend...
1: What does it look like? Here, help me with these boxes of cartridges. Stack them on the kegs. There. Well, what does it look like?
3: By the beard of Muhammad, that will make a spectacle such as never before been seen in Aswan.
1: Or heard either, what? If we can only finish before Melik Pasha and his friends arrive. All right, that's enough here. Now break open a couple more of those kegs and lay a train of powder to where the rest of them are stacked.
3: I want to see.
1: Here, I'll give you a hand. This train wants to be thick. Lay it on heavy.
3: So a little more. Down here, Kasi. There, good. Now, we knock in the tops of several kegs and lay them on their sides by the train of powder. So.
1: Well, guess that ought to fix things nicely. All those small kegs, we'll each take a couple. Break the heads in.
3: That's it.
1: Now lay a train of powder from those kegs out through the cavern into the main passageway. Lay the powder close to the wall where it won't be noticed.
2: You are finished, Kasi?
1: Not quite, my dear. You'll see the finish, and it'll be worth seeing, I promise you that. Amira, move on ahead of us up the passageway. Keep your eyes open. Hurry it up, Ali. We haven't got all night.
2: Kasi!
1: What's the trouble now?
2: Come here. Look!
1: Keep on laying that train, Ali. I'll be back in a minute. What is it, Amira?
2: Oh, look, Kasi. The corridor turns here. It runs into a wide cross tunnel. There is water in that tunnel.
1: By George. A path alongside the channel. And torches on the walls.
2: But look beyond, into the blackness beyond the last torch. Those glimmering specks.
1: Ah. Joe, you're looking out into the night, Amira. Those flickering specks are stars. You found the entrance to Melik Pasha's hideout.
2: But the channel of water entering beside the opening.
1: 10 to 1, that's the stream we crossed back there somewhere.
3: Trouble, Kasi? Is it that we have followed the wrong corridor?
1: No, Ali, we're all right. See there, beyond that last torch? The entrance to this underground maze. That's the river door.
3: Then we have sufficient powder in our little kegs, if the distance be no greater than that. And Melik Pasha's men?
1: Well, either you scared them into taking boats and going back across the river, or else they've climbed up the bank and are headed for the foot of the island.
3: Let us then finish our task. If we are caught here...
1: Right. Amira, go on to the entrance. It must be masked in some way from the river and opposite shore. If you see a boat heading this way, let me know. All right, bring that powder train right up to the entrance, Ali.
3: Then you will light it at once?
1: No, not at once.
2: Oh,
1: not
2: see, a boat filled with men making for the island.
1: All right. Hurry up, Ali. Probably Melik Pasha and the leaders of the tribes.
2: Oh, make haste, Kasi. Oh, the boat, it is close. I can hear their voices. It is Melik Pasha.
1: Good enough, Ali. That powder train's right up to the entrance. Hold it now.
2: Oh, but we cannot get out. They will see us.
3: And no cross passage to conceal ourselves.
1: Here, Amira, down on the floor in that hollow beside the entrance. Down beside her, Ali, quick. For God's sake, don't even breathe. We'll have a chance, I think. If we can chance their passing without their noticing us.
4: British dogs will soon be made aware of Merrick Pasha's power. Arms and munitions enough for all the tribes await us here. Abdullah, go you and climb to the top of the ruined tomb. Flash the signal to the Dahabis. Come, my brothers. I lead the way.
3: By Allah, the sightless old jackal near stepped on my legs.
1: By the beard, that was too close for comfort. Not one of the old eagles so much as glanced our way.
2: Oh, let us leave this place of evil, Kasi. They may return.
1: We're leaving now. Their boat's tied up at the passage opening and there's no one in sight. We're all set. Ali, you take Amira and get into the boat. Wait for me there.
3: I cannot help.
1: Nothing further to do. The feast is prepared. The jackals have gathered. Now to feed them. Wait for me out there in the boat. And be ready to shove off.
3: Anarai, Habib. Come, Amira.
2: Why does he wait, Ali? Is there still something?
3: Take thy place in the prow of the boat, Amira. What our friend hath yet to do is a grim duty.
2: A duty? Then why doth he appear so grave? And thou also, my friend.
3: Because that duty is not a pleasant one. The lives of a few must be sacrificed to save the lives of many.
1: All right, Ali, shove off. Out into the stream as quick as we can. Give me one of those sweeps. Poor Ali. Make for the docks over there, Aswan.
3: The powder. It caught, my friend?
1: I'll say it caught. I dropped a torch in it. I saw it flash around the bend of the corridor, and I left.
2: It is over, Kasi.
1: The end of the Feast of Jackals, Amira, and of Yubla Nadim ibn el-Malik, Pasha. Yes, it's over.
3: And Suleiman's oath of vengeance hath been fulfilled. Ya Allahu Akbar, Ilaha il Allah.
1: Here, Ali, tie up at this end of the dock, in the dark. I'd rather not be seen coming from the island. Come, Amira.
2: Yes, Kasi.
1: Back to headquarters in the Shan Bazaar. We've got to figure a way to get Amira out of Aswan at once.
3: The horses Suleiman left at the Sarai, perhaps, on the Kufra Road?
1: We may use them yet. Down this way, Amira.
3: Allah Malak, Kasi. Walk softly. Do you see a glimmer of light behind the green lattice of our windows? Up there?
1: Oh. Now, whom do you suppose that could be?
3: Some of El Pasha's erstwhile followers awaiting our return, perhaps?
1: Well, we'll soon find out. In here, Amira.
5: Stay behind us. Now, Ali, we'll see if our visitor knows the code.
4: Come in.
5: A voice from the tomb, from one who casts no shadow.
4: Ahsen.
5: G4 and G7.
6: Come in, Casey and Ali. I've been expecting you. By Jove, you're a filthy-looking pair of beggars. Oh, boy, I beg your pardon. I didn't see the lady.
1: Baker, what are you doing here? Oh, yes. Amira, let me present the C.D. Baker. The lady chief is the Shahzadi Amira, of whom you've heard.
6: Shahzadi, I am honored.
2: Salam, C.D.
1: And Ali, you know, of course.
3: Neharak Said, Yasid.
6: Neharak Said Umbarak, Ali.
1: What brings you to Aswan, chief?
6: Before we go into that, have you any progress to report on the little matter of...
1: Speak up, Baker. Amira knows all about it. In fact, she had a large share in the cleaning up of the little matter.
6: Cleaning up?
1: Yes, chief. I have to report the backbone of the revolt of the tribes broken, the arms and munitions discovered and completely destroyed, and Melik Pasha dead.
6: Well done, Casey.
1: Thanks, chief. Well, the Ghost Corps carries on.

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1: Good evening, friends. This is your host to welcome you through the creaking door into the inner sanctum. Slither in, won't you? Sorry the place is such a mess. I'll sweep it up later. Those are just chips off the old block. Been doing my bone work. Oh, didn't I tell you? Sure, I'm going back to Skull this term. All cozy now. Ready to string along with us for a while. Good. After all, this is a newspaper story. If you feel a little cold as we go on, it's only because we have a story to tell you.
2: Tonight's Inner Sanctum Mystery, Death of a Doll, was written by Fred Matho and stars Mason Adams in the role of Will, with Ted Osborne as Beau Cousins.
1: This is the story of Willie Harper and the Devil, and how Willie, on his first assignment for the Morning Blade, finds himself at 2 a.m, sweating nervously in the murky shadows of a riverfront street. Willie has a gun in his pocket and a doll that belongs to a dead girl tucked under his arm. A block away, leaning against the one streetlight, impassive, grotesque, ape-like, is the Devil, waiting for Willie.
3: I keep saying this is 1948. And I keep saying this is Manhattan. And I keep saying whether you believe in the Devil or not, you don't meet him till you're dead. But believe me, that's the Devil over there under that lamp. At 3 o'clock, he's coming for me. Sure, you've got a right to think I'm crazy, standing around waiting to be killed with a doll under my arm. This all started 10 days ago, around 5 p.m, at the city morgue. McGrundy, the night editor, sent me there on my first assignment. The morgue, he says, is a good place to start for stories.
4: Looks like you might be in luck, son.
3: How's that?
4: Come along with me. What's your name?
3: Will Harper.
4: All right, Willie. Come down to the coolers with me. Yes, I'm very wrong. I've got a story in there for you. The girl in locker number 7. She's been here 4 days. Tomorrow we close the case on her.
3: What does that mean, Mr. Jackson?
4: Means, in spite of everything the police have been able to do, we can't find out her name, where she lived, or anyone who knew her.
3: How was she found?
4: Tugboat crew fished her out the river. Tomorrow, she goes to the city burial grounds in a plain box marked Jane Doe.
3: That's horrible. Just dying and nobody... Do you think she was murdered?
4: There's not a mark on her. Please say she wasn't. But I want you to look at her face and tell me what you think. This is Jane Doe of number 7, son. Jane, this is Willie Harper. I want you to see her face, Willie. Tell me what you see in it.
3: A strange emotion shook me. She didn't seem dead to me. Her skin was perfect ivory. Her hair was fine spun copper. Her lips twisted slightly. I blushed and turned away, catching myself imagining what those lips must have looked like with life's color in them. Jackson led me back to his office without speaking. As I lit a shaky cigarette, he fished a brown paper bag out of his desk. He handed it to me, tilting it forward as he did so. What the devil?
4: Yeah. And when they pulled her out, she was clutching this doll close to her. Even the doll hasn't helped trace her. The police are through with it.
3: Mr. Jackson, you'll think I'm nuts. But I suddenly feel sore, boiling mad. I don't know why, but I think she was murdered. The look on her face...
4: Kind of ask her help?
3: Yes.
4: Dead girl, nobody wants. And a doll. Here's your story, Willie. Too bad you didn't know her before.
3: Yeah. Well, thanks.
4: Here. Take the doll along, Willie.
3: I beat it back to the paper, on fire to do a story about the dead girl and her doll. As I gave McGrundy my report, he stared at me. When I got through, he had a sort of twisted grin on his face, sort of know-it-all. He grunted and tilted the paper-wrapped doll forward.
4: Think she was murdered, eh?
3: Yes.
4: The cops don't think so?
3: No.
4: They're closing her case tomorrow?
3: Yeah.
4: No clues, facts, or anything outside of this doll?
3: None.
4: All right, Harper. I'll give you another day to find the nasty character who did this horrible thing. Cops have been wrong before. Go ahead.
3: Thanks. I'll get a story.
4: Here, take your dolly along. And keep falling for the dead ones, Harper. You're better off.
3: Now I know why I resented that crack of McGrundy's. He must have guessed before I did that I had fallen in love with the girl in the morgue. Half hour later, disgusted with my own morbidity, I went to my room before going out to eat. Slammed the door and tossed the doll onto a chair. I couldn't shake the feeling that the nameless girl in the morgue had something to say to me. If only the doll could talk, could tell me about her. What was she like? Was her voice soft? Was it kind? Who was cruel to her? Where did she live? Who killed her doll? Who? I grinned sheepishly at myself in the mirror. And with that gesture, this story really begins. The next few moments remain electrifyingly vivid. I had set the doll down on the bureau. I didn't touch it. Wasn't even looking at it when a new sound came from it. I stared at the crumpled, ridiculous little form, almost afraid to touch it again, but I did. I had to. I picked it up and tilted it limply. Karanana. Karanana. That was what I had heard. A sound? A sound only? No. Somehow I thought it was more than a sound. A name? Maybe a name. Half because I didn't want to stay alone with the doll any longer and half on a hunch. I stuffed the doll in its bag and went back to the paper. I went straight to the reference room, filed the doll under my arm.
5: What are you looking for?
3: I want to know if you've got anything in the files on someone named Karanana, spelled with a K or a C.
5: Huh?
3: It's funny, you seem amused.
5: Don't tell me he's around again. If you've got a lead on Karanana, you've got some story.
3: Oh, will you get me the clips on him?
5: I'll get you Myers' anthropology of Asia. He's in there.
3: Anthropology? Why, who is he?
5: The devil.
3: Karanana. Of course, an almost forgotten myth from Asia. Lucifer on Earth, wearing out one body after another, walking the Earth always. I remember it now from college. I did on a long walk and headed down Fifth Avenue, my head whirling with a maddening conflict. I think I would have given up the whole thing then. But always at the point of going home to bed or of chucking the blasted doll in a can. The face of the girl in the morgue blanked out other thoughts. When I reached Washington Square, it was dusk. The sidewalk artists were packing up their canvases as I passed them, all but one, that is. He was a tall, angular man with a completely bald head, whose four or five paintings had the advantage of a streetlight. The man paid no attention to me, until at the sight of one painting, I stiffened in utter shock.
6: What's the matter, friend? Is the stuff that bad?
3: That one. The one of the girl, it's...
6: Woman with a doll, I call it. Like it?
3: Who's the girl? Do you know her? Tell me.
6: Sorry, I'm selling oil paintings, friend. I'm not a dating bureau.
3: No. You've got me wrong. I've got a good reason for asking. Look, I'll prove it. Here. Here. Isn't this the doll you painted with a girl?
6: Where'd you get that? I haven't seen Hazel in a week. She left for the coast. I gave her that doll to pose with. What's wrong?
3: Hazel is dead. Dead?
6: Where is she?
3: If I tell you, will you promise to say nothing for a while? I'm a reporter for the Blade. My name is Will Harper.
6: I won't say anything unless I believe you had something to do with it. Where is she?
3: I'll take you to her. She's at the city morgue. An hour later, we had come out of the morgue. Bo Cousins had simply nodded at my questioning look. Seeing the girl again, knowing her name now, added to the emotions I already felt for her. I had a sudden impulse and handed the artist Hazel's doll.
6: Are you giving me the doll?
3: No, I want it back. But I want you to tilt it. Make it cry. What did that sound like to you? What did you hear?
6: The doll said, Karanana.
3: You heard it too. Again, say that name again. What did you hear the doll say?
6: I distinctly heard it say, Karanana.
3: Then I'm not crazy. And do you know who Karanana is, Mr. Cousins?
6: I'm afraid I do. The most fantastic coincidence I ever encountered.
3: Why?
6: Do you know who Karanana is?
3: The devil. Lucifer, Satan.
6: Quite. I think we'd better go to my place and talk this out. Certainly, if what I think is true, no one will believe us.
3: What do you think?
6: That Hazel was murdered by Karanana.
3: I followed Bo Cousins silently along the dark streets of the lower city. His long legs led us finally to a dingy, narrow, fishfowl street where we climbed an outside stair to the loft of a warehouse.
6: You're in love with her, aren't you? An amazing circumstance to be in love with someone you met too late.
3: I could have loved her, yes.
6: I met her at a Bowery Mission house. Conceived the idea of painting her with a doll. Somehow that seemed right to me.
3: Go on.
6: Well, we worked here for 3 weeks on the painting. I paid her enough so that she could go to California. Dream of hers. One night as we walked the streets nearby, Karanana appeared.
3: Karanana?
6: Yes, Karanana. Or a man who called himself Karanana. The devil, or the human form of the devil, however you choose to think.
3: There can't be such a thing. The devil, it's just a myth.
6: Is it? I met him in Istanbul 8 years ago in a cafe. Did a painting of him.
3: What's he like?
6: Squat, massive man, ape-like. As I painted him, he admitted to me such crimes that I could hardly hold my brush.
3: Like what?
6: He made his living a professional murderer. Very discreetly, very cleverly, very effectively.
3: Why didn't you turn him in?
6: Really, now. I liked to paint and to live. He was so pleased with the picture I made and gave him that he told me any time I needed to rid myself of some embarrassing person, he'd be around.
3: Lucky you, but who'd believe that story?
6: We do, Willie. And that's the important thing. Do you have any spare cash?
3: Why?
6: I have about $150. If you could make up the difference, I think we should claim Hazel's body and give the child a decent burial.
3: I fixed it up with Jackson at the morgue. And the three that afternoon, Bo Cousins and I, plus two grave diggers in Simeon Cemetery, were watching a bright new casket being lowered into a new grave.
6: Man that is born of a woman hath but a short time to live and is full of misery. He cometh up and is cut down like a flower. He fleeth as it were a shadow, and never continueth in one stay. In the midst of life, we are in death.
3: Thanks, Paul.
6: I like it too, Willie. Very much. You're a nice guy, Willie. Wouldn't you rather go now?
3: No, no, let's wait till she's covered over. I want to talk to you. I've just gotten an idea. Bo, I know how to make things come out even for Hazel. I know how to get Caranana.
6: And I will be very glad to see that you're buried next to Hazel here.
3: I see things a lot clearer now that Hazel has a name and a passport.

0: Banana.
1: And I will be very glad to see that you're buried next to Hazel here.
0: I see things a lot clearer now that Hazel has a name and a passport. If there is a man named Carinana, as you say, I think he's human, and that's an even chance.
1: Maybe Carinana isn't the one.
0: Then I'll find out. Do you want to help?
1: In any way, short of being discreetly disposed of?
0: Yes, well. Carinana said he'd do a little job for you whenever you wanted him to, right?
1: Yes.
0: Then you get in touch with him and...
1: Sorry, Willie. My merchant of death is unreachable.
2: He shows up when he wants to.
0: All right, I'll wait. But when he does, you've got a murder for him to do.
1: I have. Who?
0: Me. That was a week ago. An exciting week for me, covering all sorts of stuff in the paper. I'd begun to think Bo Cousins was an imaginative phony. Even my editor, McGrundy, had stopped kidding me about Hazel's doll perched on my desk. Then this morning at 9:30, I got a call. Morning, Blade, Willie Harper.
3: Greetings and farewell, Willie. This is Bo Cousins.
0: Bo. What's up?
3: The devil is in town, Willie. He wants to see you.
0: Carinana?
3: Yes, I saw him last night. He was delighted to help me get rid of you.
0: I see.
3: I told him you were a reporter who was planning a story about art which tore my work to pieces. What's the matter, Willie? Change your mind?
0: No. Did he say where?
3: He never lets his clients in on the details. But he did say I'd be rid of you by 3 o'clock tomorrow morning.
0: Thanks, Bo. I'll be seeing you.
3: Quite seriously, Willie. I hope so. Be careful. Remember, bullets don't work on some things. Bye.
0: So long. By 3 this morning, he said. I didn't know where, exactly when, or even if I could get the drop on the devil and force the truth about Hazel out of him. I stuffed the doll into a bag and started out, but McGrundy caught me.
4: Harper!
0: Yeah?
4: Woman shot through the back of the head. Link solitaire at 147 Parkway North. Husband with her. Go on out on it and phone it in.
0: Right. When I hit the lobby downstairs, an unaccountable chill got me in the small of the back. Something made me stop short and turn around. It was my first look at Carinana. He was leaning against a phone booth, a heavy, set, ill-shaped man whose arms sloped weirdly from his neck into a heavy stomach. He was eyeing me impassively. The game was on, I knew. I grabbed a cab to get my story just the same. I phoned the stuff in from the cigar store across the street. When I stepped out of the booth, Carinana had just bought some cigarettes. He turned to me as I froze, waiting.
5: Some murder across the street, huh?
0: Yeah. How'd you know?
5: I get around.
0: Murder a hobby of yours, mister?
5: No. It's strictly a business. So long.
0: That's the kind of thing that went on all day. McGrundy kept me on the hop, and no matter where I went, Carinana was there ahead of me. This afternoon, I got to my room long enough to pick up my Luger pistol and the license I've got to carry it. He was waiting for me when I came out.
5: Better put it in your inside coat pocket. It shows on your hip. Be seeing you.
0: It's 2:45 now. 15 minutes. And he hasn't moved from under that lamppost in 2 hours. I'm not waiting another minute. I'm going to meet the devil and have it done with. He doesn't move. Will a bullet do it? Can I trick him into admitting Hazel's murder? Or will he kill me first? Well, here I am.
5: Yeah, I see. What can I do for you?
0: It's almost 3 o'clock.
5: You know, you're right. Time sure flies. Well, time for me to get on home, I guess. So long, Willie.
0: It's a trick. A fiend's trick. He's deliberately leaving me with only a few minutes to go. I've got to stop this. I can't go through with it. I'll go to Bo's place. I'll tell him to call it off. I don't want to die. I don't want
6: it. Oh,
0: Bo! I was running for your place.
6: Yes,
2: you might be down this way. You look scared to death. And you should be, I guess.
0: I've got to hide, Bo. Let's beat it somewhere. It's almost 3.
2: All right. Quick, cross the street, Willie. There's a broken down pier there.
0: Come on.

0: dark here, Willie. But we're safe for a while. You certainly have worked yourself up. Is that the doll you've got there?
1: Yeah. I don't know why I carried it.
0: Glad you did. Got a gun with you?
1: Yeah, my Luger.
0: Let me have it. You're too wrought up.
1: Here.
0: Good. Now be still a moment.
1: 3 o'clock.
0: Yes. 3 o'clock, Willie. Time for us to part.
1: What do you mean?
0: You are not a very astute person, are you, Willie?
1: Why?
0: Maybe Hazel's doll can tell you.
1: You! No! No, Paul, this is crazy! You're...
0: The same water that received Hazel is at your back, Willie. The time is 3, and tomorrow you will be fished out with the doll under your arm.
1: You're Caranana!
0: White. Farewell, Willie. Hazel, poor sweet child, learned the same truth by accident.
1: You dirty, filthy little...
0: Farewell, Willie. And you shall take your... Darling,
2: stop it! Stop it! I said drop the kid, cousin! Stop!

0: How's the head feel now, Willie?
1: Better, Mr. McGrundy. Thanks, lots better. My professional pride hurts more.
0: Well, it needn't. Your father threw like an old-timer on that story, didn't he, Shay?
2: Yes, he'll do.
1: How could I have taken you for the devil, Inspector Shay?
2: I've been called worse.
1: How did you know where I was going to be and all that? How come you were on hand at the end?
2: Well, I cover the morgue, Willie. When a young guy suddenly decides to claim a nameless corpse, it's time to follow up on it. Well, you seemed okay, but Cousins turned out to be wanted as a professional killer.
1: So you tagged me to get to him?
2: Sure. He was after you, no doubt about that. Oh, there's your doll, Willie.
1: Yeah. Look. I tilt the doll and nothing happens. No sound.
0: Must be broke.
1: I guess she doesn't have to speak anymore, Mr. McGrundy. I think the doll is dead.
3: Hey. Want to buy a doll? I'll sell it to you, but there'll be the devil to pay. Take a tip from Willie Harper. There's no romance at the morgue. You'll find nothing there except cold, hard figures. Sorry I've got to skip along now, but I've got a date with Hazel's doll. She promised to help me in a grave situation. I've just got to dig up something for next week's show. I think if we work at it long enough, we'll turn something up. Don't you? Good night. Pleasant dreams.

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1: Quiet, please. Quiet, please.

0: Mutual Broadcasting System presents Quiet Please, which is written and directed by Willis Cooper and which features Ernest Chappell. Quiet Please for tonight is called Kill Me Again. You ever hear anybody say, I'd sell my soul for this, that, or the other? Not very many people really mean it when they say it. Unfortunately, I did. And I found a buyer. No, nothing very exciting. No crashes of thunder, no red fire. Now, the doorbell just rang, and when I opened the door, there was a worried little-looking man standing there. I said, well?
1: I understand you have some property for sale, Mr. Davis.
0: Who are you?
1: I'm Mr. Hellman, Mr. Davis. May I come in?
0: Mr. Hellman came in. Mr. Hellman sat down nervously. Mr. Hellman didn't have much time, it appeared, but Mr. Hellman had the $1 million in currency that I had named as my price for my soul. And he also had a bill of sale, neatly typed in triplicate. No, it didn't seem odd at all. That's why I suggest you never mention aloud that you'd be willing to dispose of your own immortal soul for this, that, or the other thing. Well, Mr. Hellman gets around. And he's a mighty sharp businessman, for all his apparent nervousness. So Mr. Hellman got up and went to the door.
1: Well, good night, Mr. Davis. It's a pleasure to do business with you, sir.
0: Thank you, Mr. Hellman.
1: I'll be seeing you soon, then.
0: Hey, close the door, Mr. Hellman. But Mr. Hellman had gone on out, and me with $1 million in currency, well, I hopped to the door to close it fast. Not fast enough, though. Well, there were two men there with revolvers. I didn't get a chance to say a word. They both fired. And I saw him run down the hallway with my beautiful new $1 million. I tried to yell, but, well, I couldn't. And I turned around. There I was, lying on the floor, all bloody. Mr. Hellman spoke to my ear.
1: Well, I guess you can come along now, Mr. Davis. I kept my bargain. Now you keep yours.
0: So that's how come I was sitting a little while later in a little dark room with Mr. Hellman. There wasn't much light in there. What light there was seemed to come from way up high near the ceiling and sort of flickered, like the light that comes from a fireplace. Mr. Hellman was sitting at a desk looking at me, and his eyes seemed to dart all around the room, but, well, maybe that was from the flickering light. He didn't say anything for a long while and just sat there and bit his fingernails. And then he spoke.
1: Well, Mr. Davis...
0: This is a dirty trick you pulled on me.
1: The contract didn't say anything about your keeping the money, Mr. Davis.
0: Oh, yes, but I assumed...
1: Now, Mr. Davis, you must never assume things when there's a written contract. You should have read it.
0: Well, I hadn't any idea you were going to pull this kind of a trick.
1: Most people who deal with me haven't.
0: Well, I won't stand for it.
1: You won't?
0: No, I won't.
1: You can't do anything about it.
0: Well, that contract wouldn't hold up in a court of law.
1: What court of law?
0: Well, I...
1: Now, come, Mr. Davis. You're going to be here a long, long time, and you might just as well get used to doing as I say.
0: Well, what do I have to do then?
1: Yes, I must confess I acted rather hastily in your case.
0: You mean you're going to let me out of here, then?
1: Oh, no.
0: But I haven't done anything.
1: Well, that's what's got me puzzled, Mr. Davis. Why don't I think?
0: Think what?
1: Well, I may as well confess. You see, most of the people who make an arrangement with me about their souls, as you did, are due to come here anyway, eventually.
0: I don't get it.
1: I mean, they've already committed a crime or a sin or whatever you like, enough to qualify them for our little institution. And so the transaction really doesn't mean anything except to expedite their arrival. Do you see?
0: You mean you cheat them. You jip them.
1: Oh, come now, Mr. Davis. Business is business.
0: I suppose so. But what's that got to do with me?
1: A great deal, Mr. Davis. Your soul belongs to me, according to the terms of our contract, you see. But you haven't committed any sins, according to my records. So you're in a very strange position.
0: I don't get it.
1: Why, you see, you're a regular inmate now, Mr. Davis, but I can't send you out to the fire department or any of the other departments like the rest of our guests, because you're not qualified. It's very, very distressing.
0: Yes, it must be.
1: Yes, it's very, very, very distressing. I am really ashamed of myself.
0: I feel awful sorry for you, Mr. Hellman.
1: Dear me, I've been running this place for so long, and I've never had a slip-up before. Believe me, if this gets around... Mr. Davis, promise me one thing.
0: What?
1: Promise me you'll never say a word about this to anybody around here.
0: Well, that depends on how I'm treated, Mr. Hellman.
1: Oh, dear, I knew you'd take advantage of me.
0: Well, I'm a businessman, too, Mr. Hellman.
1: Oh, dear, dear. Oh, dear, dear.
0: You said you never had a slip-up before?
1: Never. Never once. Never once in ever so many years. Never. Never once.
0: Well, how about Dante? He was down here.
1: Dante. Oh, you mean that Italian fellow with the long robe?
0: Or a wreath of leaves on his head.
1: Oh, yes, I remember him. I remember him quite well. This place was a mess for weeks after he was here.
0: Well, you let him out.
1: I had to. He was a visitor, you see. He was alive.
0: I see.
1: And you know what that man did? He wrote a book about this place. And what that book did to business. Why, do you know business fell off 13% the very first year?
0: That's awful, Mr. Helms.
1: You have no idea what I went through.
0: I am a writer, too.
1: Mr. Davis, allow me to call your attention to the fact that I have a very special department in this place for writers.
0: Oh?
1: A very, very special department. Yes, remind me to show you someday the lovely little apartment in there that I fixed up especially for Mr. Dante.
0: Well, isn't he here?
1: That sissy, he didn't have the basic ordinary human decency to afford me an opportunity to welcome him back. Not Mr. Dante. He lived an exemplary life and died full of virtue, the coward.
0: Well, well, well.
1: Yes, but that doesn't solve my problem with you.
0: I can wait, Mr. Hellman.
1: Yes, well, doubtless I'll find something for you to do, Mr. Davis. And in the meantime, just feel free to go anywhere. I'll let you know when I want you.
0: You won't let me out then?
1: Oh, dear, no, Mr. Davis. Dear, no. Business is business. The same here as everywhere else. Yes, it's the very devil, isn't it, Mr. Davis? Yes. Well, bye-bye. I'll see you later, and don't get into any mischief.
0: Well, I felt quite perky as I wandered around Mr. Hellman's remarkable institution. Well, who wouldn't? Well, I'd had a pretty tough time on Earth. There were plenty of times when I'd wondered where the next meal was coming from. Well, I had $1 million, even if it was for only a few minutes, and there aren't very many people in the world who can say that. Then, now, here I was, a non-paying, permanent guest, and Mr. Hellman himself admitted he couldn't do anything about it. Just that alone was enough to make me feel pretty smart and pretty smug. Especially when I'd catch Mr. Hellman's expression occasionally out of the corner of an eye. You know, Mr. Hellman's a very hard person to outwit. Well, people have been trying to do it ever since, ever since. And now look who did it. Little old Joe Davis, the guy that never had a nickel. The guy that sold his soul and made a profit on it. Well, I was smart to do my laughing early. No, Mr. Hellman's ingenious. When I think of some of the things he had people doing. My, oh, my. Well, I'd seen enough place to decide that I was a very, very lucky fella. And also to wish I'd never made this deal. So I can say definitely that I wasn't happy. Mr. Hellman saw that, too. And he talked to me about it.
1: Mr. Davis, you're not happy.
0: No, I'm not, Mr. Hellman.
1: Well, I'm not either.
0: Yes, but you can do something about it. I can.
1: You're a disturbing influence here.
0: Well, I can't help that. You brought me here.
1: You're ruining the morale here.
0: How?
1: Well, you keep telling my staff members how you outsmarted me on this deal.
0: No, I don't. I tell them how you outsmarted yourself.
1: Well, I want you to stop it.
0: Mr. Hellman, I'm an unwilling guest here, you know.
1: Don't I know it?
0: Well, why don't you do something about it?
1: I want you to stop carrying tales about me, or...
0: Or what, Mr. Hellman?
1: Mr. Davis, you want to get out of here, don't you?
0: I certainly do.
1: Now, Mr. Davis, if I let you out of here, would you stop being mean to me?
0: Trying to bribe me, huh?
1: Yes, I am, Mr. Davis. On a purely business basis, you understand.
0: Okay, what's the basis?
1: Well, of course, I should expect something in return.
0: Well, I said I wouldn't talk about you if you'd let me out.
1: You'll have to do a little better than that.
0: Well, anything within reason.
1: Good. See here, I do have a contract with you, don't I?
0: If I forget that.
1: Yes, quite. We mustn't forget it. Mr. Davis, tell me, have you ever considered murder?
0: Murder?
1: Exactly.
0: No, I've never considered murder, Mr. Hellman. And if you think you're going to suck me into committing a crime so you can put me out there with the other boys and girls... Now, Mr. Hellman, really, I did think you were smarter than that. Why, even after the way you messed up this other deal between
1: now,
0: us.
1: Don't rub it in, Mr.
0: Well,
1: Davis.
0: I mean...
1: You see, I could give you leads. All you'd have to do is appear on Earth and sort of stick around, giving these various people an opportunity to murder you. And then, well, you see, they automatically qualify for a place here.
0: Now, I got murdered once, thank you.
1: You're quite welcome, I'm sure. Now, what about it? Solves both our problems, doesn't it?
0: Well, what happens after I get murdered?
1: Oh, you come back here until I have another assignment for you.
0: I come back here?
1: Of course. I want this to be a home for you, Mr. Davis.
0: No.
1: You have a very nice, comfortable apartment, Mr. Davis, and no work whatever to do, you know.
0: Yeah, I don't like it, though.
1: Why... Mr. Davis, you might have to give up your comfortable apartment, you know, if you're not cooperative.
0: Oh, threatening me, huh?
1: Oh, no. But the shortage, you know.
0: You'd kick me out in the cold.
1: Oh, not the cold, dear. No, Mr. Davis, not the cold.
0: Yeah, I don't like it.
1: Mr. Davis, do you remember what strawberry shortcake tastes like?
0: Oh, God.
1: Do you remember the blue sky with white, fleecy clouds floating in it on a summer afternoon? Green grass, trees? Remember the sound of dogs barking at night?
0: And going swimming in the ocean. And snow. Beautiful white snow.
1: Rain. Lovely, lovely cool rain at the end of a hot August day.
0: A new suit of clothes. Apple pie.
1: Listening to music with a beautiful girl by your
0: going
1: side.
0: Fishing at Tomahawk Lake.
1: Radio movie. Oh my, I shouldn't have said that.
0: A cold glass of beer.
1: What do you say, Mr. Davis?
0: Mr. Hellman, you've sold a bill of goods.
1: Just sign here, Mr. Davis. Why, Mr. Davis, you're back so quick.
0: Well, I've done it. I never had a chance. Is this the kind of a deal you made with me? I'm done, Hellman.
1: Oh, Mr. Davis, but you did beautifully.
0: I just opened the door and the guy plugged me.
1: I know. He was much hastier than I expected.
0: Well, I didn't get a chance to do a thing. Just bang, bang, that's all. And I'm saying hello, Mr. Hellman.
1: Yes, that's too bad.
0: Well, I haven't been gone 15 minutes.
1: Well, you got excellent results. He'll be down here before you know it, and you and he will have a good many laughs over it before I give him his assignment.
0: Yeah.
1: Well, now, shall we try again, Mr. Davis?
0: We shall not.
1: Oh, but Mr. Davis, I'm afraid you'll have to.
0: What? Why?
1: You signed an agreement, Mr. Davis. My, will you never learn to read things before you sign them?
0: Well, this time it wasn't so bad, for a while. Well, I was smart. I never went near the fella for 2 months, and I lived like a king. I will say this, Mr. Hellman, he's generous with an expense account. Of course, some people say that all the money there is belongs to him, but, well, they're willing to take it regardless. Mr. Hellman was all right about it. He didn't rush me. And I'd begun to wonder how long I could get away with it. Well, I say I had a lot of money. I went a lot of places, putting this thing off as long as I could. And I was having fun. I got ideas. Well, you see, I'd met this girl. Oh, sure, a girl comes into any story sooner or later. I never had a girl in my previous life before Mr. Hellman, so I was nuts about this one. I remember I got very sentimental with her. Kind of forgot, I guess. It was a beautiful night with a million stars. We'd been dancing on an outdoor terrace. I really did forget who I was.
2: Sure is a beautiful night, isn't it?
0: The stars.
2: I could just reach up and touch them.
0: Make you feel romantic?
2: Kind of.
0: Me too.
2: Let's stay out here a while.
0: I was hoping you'd say that.
2: You were? Why?
0: Don't you know?
2: Because it's cool?
0: No.
2: Because you're tired of dancing?
0: No.
2: Why?
0: You.
2: Me?
0: Yes. I love you.
2: Oh, now look. Don't be ridiculous.
0: I'm not. I love you.
2: Oh, listen, dear.
0: I love you.
2: Listen, I said.
0: Well?
2: Look, you're nice to be around with, and you spend your money, and you take me places, and I have kind of fun with you. But that's as far as it goes.
0: Well,
2: No, skip it.
0: Well, I tell you...
2: Why do you have to be so serious? Don't spoil everything.
0: But I thought that
2: I know what you thought. You thought I was falling for you. Well, I'm not.
0: Darling, I want to marry you.
2: Marry you? Why, you old fool. Marry you.
0: Darling, please listen to me.
2: Look, Pops, I don't want to be mean to you, but after all, you're old enough to be my father. And I don't want to hear any more about it. Now, do you want to go back in and dance? Or do you want to get me a taxi and let me go home?
0: And as she stood there laughing at me, I thought I heard someone else laughing, and it sounded like Mr. Hellman.
1: You're wasting time, Mr. Davis. Better get to work, hadn't you?
0: So I went to see my prospect. And it wasn't very hard, feeling the way I did. I'm old enough to be her father, am I? It wasn't very difficult to taunt him into drawing a revolver. So I got murdered for the third time, and Mr. Hellman had a new inmate, and it didn't hurt very much after all. And I wondered how that girl felt about it. Well, I had a nice apartment down there in Mr. Hellman's place, but I didn't get much time to use it. That's one thing you want to remember about making a bargain with Mr. Hellman. Well, the bargain part of it is always on his side. I brought in 26 new customers, and, well, then I thought it was time for a vacation. Well, after all, why don't you try getting murdered 26 times? It wears you out. I had scars all over me. So I spoke to Mr. Hellman. Mr. Hellman, I said, I need a vacation. I've been working awful hard, Mr. Hellman, and I'm worn out. Why, Mr. Hellman, I said, I've got so there isn't any place left to shoot me without going through an old bullet hole.
1: Why, I'm awfully sorry, Mr. Davis, but a bargain is a bargain.
0: But look, I tell you,
1: Sorry, Mr. Davis, but business is business. You cost me $1 million.
0: But I never got a cent of it.
1: I'm sure you realize that that's not my fault, Mr. Davis.
0: Are you sure about that, Mr. Hellman?
1: I don't care to discuss it, Mr. Davis. Now, here is another very good prospect that I want you to see just as soon as possible.
0: Well, I won't do it.
1: Mr. Davis, must I take steps... Now, about this Black Market chap.
0: Well, I hadn't had any rest for so long. I was so fed up with this Mr. Hellman and the job he forced me into. I said to myself, I'm going to double-cross you, Mr. Hellman. I'm going to get some rest somehow. Somehow. So I walked into this Black Marketeer's office. He seemed to be a rather nice fellow.
3: How do you do, young man? What can I do for you?
0: I don't want anything.
3: An automobile?
0: No, thanks.
3: Well, a washing machine.
0: Now, what could I do with a washing machine?
3: Change a $1,000 bill for you?
0: No.
3: Well, An apartment, maybe.
0: An apartment? Say, that I could use.
3: It's a deal, sir. Just look at this. Four rooms. Bath newly decorated, daily maid service, modern kitchen. Finest apartment in the city. How about it?
0: How much?
3: Strictly ceiling price, sir. Long-term lease.
0: I'll take it.
3: But,
0: Yes?
3: You'll have to buy the draperies in the apartment.
0: Oh, that's all right. How much?
3: Oh, that'll be, let me see, $10,000.
0: I was standing over him with the smoke still wreathing its way upward out of my revolver, and he was as dead as a doornail on the thick green rug. The door opened, and I turned around.
1: Well, well, well, Mr. Davis.
0: Hellman.
1: Mr. Hellman Davis. Well, now you have been and gone and done it, haven't you?
0: Did you hear what he was trying to sell me?
1: Mr. Davis, I hope you realize that your days as a guest in my institution are over.
0: You mean I don't have to go back now?
1: Oh. My, he certainly is dead. You're a very good shot, Mr. Davis.
0: Well, he made me so mad.
1: Yes, indeed. What were you saying about not having to come back?
0: Did you mean I don't have to come back now, Mr. Hellman?
1: Why, Mr. Davis.
0: What?
1: Why, Mr. Davis, don't you see what you've done? I knew eventually you'd do something like this. Temper, temper, Mr. Davis.
0: What are you talking about?
1: Why, Mr. Davis, I knew someday you'd commit a crime. Commit a sin, Mr. Davis. Why, certainly you're coming back, Mr. Davis. After the law gets through with you.
0: Mr. Hellman, listen, sir.
1: I'm afraid you're never going to be a businessman, Mr. Davis. I have such interesting things for you to do the next couple of million years.
0: Who's that?
1: Why, that, Mr. Davis, I suspect is the officers come to take you to jail. Where they will eventually send you back to me.
0: No. No!
1: I'll be seeing you, Mr. Davis. Kill me again.

0: have listened to Quiet, Please, which is written and directed by Willis Cooper. Mr. Davis, the man who spoke to you, was Ernest Chappell. And Mr. Hellman was played by James Monks. The girl was played by Peggy Stanley. And the black marketeer was Pat O'Malley. Music for Quiet, Please is composed and played by Gene Carrazzo. Now, for a word about next week's Quiet, Please, here is our writer-director, Willis Cooper.
1: Next week's story is a simple story of a man and a woman who loved each other and what happened to them. It's called In Memory of Bernadine.
0: And so, until next week at this same time, I am quietly yours, Ernest Chappell. Quiet, Please came to you from New York. This is the Mutual Broadcasting System.
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Written, produced, and directed by Robert A. Arthur and David Kogan, starring tonight two of radio's foremost personalities, Carl Weber and Inga Adams, in an original radio drama titled Queen of the Cats.

0: This is the mysterious traveler, inviting you to join me on another journey into the realm of the strange and the terrifying. I hope you will enjoy the trip, that it will thrill you a little and chill you a little. So settle back, get a good grip on your nerves, and be comfortable, if you can, as we prepare to meet the Queen of the Cats. Our story begins late one night in a large New England town. Jane Elliott, an attractive girl in her early 20s, hurries down a quiet and darkened residential street. Finally, she stops before a large colonial house with a nameplate on the door, Dr. George Richards. She hesitates a moment, then rushes up the few steps to the door. Yes?
1: Dr. Richards, my name is Jane Elliott. I'm sorry to wake you up at such a late hour, but I'm desperate.
0: That's quite all right, Miss Elliott. Please come in.
1: Thank you.
0: Now, what seems to be the trouble, Miss Elliott? You're pale and trembling.
1: No, I'm not ill, Doctor. It's Chris. Chris Arnold, my fiancé. Doctor, you've got to help me. You've got to, or something terrible will happen. I know it will.
0: I'll do everything I can, Miss Elliott. Now, please tell me what's wrong.
1: Well, I don't know what's wrong. All I know is that Chris is frightened. He's in deadly fear of something.
0: I see. Where is your fiancé now?
1: At his home, Brookfield Manor. Doctor, I know it's late, but won't you come with me and see Chris? He needs help desperately.
0: Please, Miss Elliott, you mustn't cry. Of course I'll come with you, and I'll do what I can.
1: If you'll follow me, Doctor, Chris's room is this way.
0: All right. Oh, tell me, Miss Elliott, aren't there any servants in this huge house?
1: No, Doctor. Chris dismissed them all 2 months ago, except for a cook who's here during the day. He lives alone. Here we are, Doctor.
2: Who is it?
1: Chris, it's Jane.
2: Just a minute. Jane, I've asked you before not to... Who's he?
1: Darling, this is Dr. Richards. Doctor, this is my fiancé, Chris Arnold.
0: Well, how do you do, Mr. Arnold?
2: Why the devil did you bring him? I don't need a doctor.
1: Please, darling, I couldn't stand to see
0: Forgive
1: you.
0: Forgive me, Mr. Arnold, but it's obvious to the most untrained eye you do need a doctor.
1: Chris, please tell the doctor what you're afraid of.
2: I'm not afraid of anything.
0: I'm afraid that's not true. Your eyes are twitching, and you keep glancing around the room nervously.
2: Mind your own business.
0: People who are ill are my business. I want to help you, but I can't unless you tell me what you're afraid of.
1: Darling, please tell him. Please, you can't go on this way.
2: Yes, you're right. I can't go on this way.
0: Believe me, Mr. Arnold, you'll feel much better once you've talked your fears out. Now, suppose you start from the beginning and tell me everything.
2: All right, Doctor. I suppose it all began 2 years ago at a party Jane and I were inviting.
1: Well, Chris, isn't this a wonderful party?
2: The only thing wonderful about it is you.
1: Chris, don't. People are watching.
2: A fine thing when a man can't kiss his best girl in public.
1: At Miss Tyndall's school, we were taught a young lady never kisses a man in public.
2: Miss Tyndall is setting romance back 50 years. Who are you looking for?
1: Rana Farouk, my roommate at Miss Tyndall's.
2: Oh, she's the Egyptian girl you were telling me about.
1: Yes, I want you to meet her. Only, you better not fall in love with her, as every other man does.
2: Sounds as though she's a second Cleopatra.
1: Oh, there she is, Chris. Come on.
2: So that's Rana. No wonder men can't resist her.
1: Chris, your mouth is open. Rana!
3: Hello, Jane. I've missed you.
1: Rana, this is Chris Arnold. Chris, Rana Farouk.
3: Hello, Chris. I would have recognized you any place from the picture Jane had of you on her dresser at Miss Tyndall's.
2: Hello, Rana.
1: Oh, look, there's Miss Tyndall waving at me. Excuse me, won't you?
3: Of course, Jane.
1: I'll be back in a minute.
3: You know, Chris, at Miss Tyndall's, the first thing I would see in the morning when I got up, and the last thing before I went to bed, was your picture. And I always knew that someday we should meet. And now we have. Why are you staring at me like that? Aren't you going to say anything?
2: I prefer just to look. Even now, Doctor, 2 years after our first meeting, I find it difficult to describe how beautiful Rana was. She had lustrous black hair that came down to her shoulders, and green eyes that bewitched you. When she walked, she was so lithe and graceful that every eye in the room followed her. I was captivated the moment I saw her.
4: I see. Well, what happened after that first meeting?
2: Rana also seemed attracted to me. After that night, we saw each other constantly. Nothing seemed to matter to me when I wasn't with her. It made me indescribably happy to learn she felt the same way. So, just a month after we'd met, we were married.
4: Please go on, Mr. Arnold.
2: In the months that followed, I began to see Rana not as the image I'd been infatuated with, but as she really was. Vain, selfish, and intensely possessive. She couldn't bear to have me out of her sight. And if I was, when I returned, there would be questions, countless questions. I began to dread seeing her. And then there were the cats.
4: The cats?
2: Yes, yes, she had an insane passion for them.
1: When Rana and I were at school together, Doctor, she always had a few cats around. She said she couldn't live without them.
2: The house was always full of cats. She'd sit for hours stroking them, whispering to them, until I thought I'd go mad. Life became a nightmare for me. A nightmare full of cats. And Rana asking questions, endless questions, as to where I'd been and whom I'd seen. Finally, one day, I realized I couldn't go on living with her any longer, that our marriage had been a mistake. I decided to tell her so that very evening. May I come in, Rana?
3: Of course, dear. Good evening, Chris. Darling, why didn't you tell me that you'd had lunch with Mary Walker when I called you at the office this afternoon?
2: How did you know I had lunch with her?
3: A friend told me.
2: Friend? Who was it?
3: Oh, what is it, beauty? What are you trying to say?
2: Rama, put that cat down and answer me. Who was the friend that told you I had lunch with Mary Walker?
3: You've never met her, darling.
2: How is it that you always seem to know what I've been doing, who I've been seeing? It's as though you have people spying on me.
3: Chris, what a thing to say. Now, please hurry and change, or we'll be late for the Hopkins party.
2: There's something strange about the way you always know what I've been doing. Sometimes I just...
1: Chris, look out! You stepped on Sabina's tail.
2: I'm sorry, but I didn't see her.
1: I've asked you before to be more careful.
3: Oh, poor Sabina. Are you all right now, my beauty?
2: If there weren't so many cats underfoot, I wouldn't have stepped on her. Why must you keep them around?
3: Because I love cats. They're beautiful, sacred. Thousands of years ago, my ancestors worshipped the cats.
2: When you speak like that, you almost look like a cat.
3: And why not? Is there anything in the world more beautiful than a cat? You see? They agree.
2: Ron, I can't go on like this anymore.
3: Why, darling, what do you mean?
2: Our marriage was a mistake. I want a divorce.
3: Chris, you can't be serious.
2: Oh, I am, Rana. Dead serious.
3: I love you, Chris. And I won't give you up. You're mine, darling. You'll always be. Nothing shall ever

0: Would you care for a cocktail, sir?
1: No, thank you.
2: Well, even if you won't have one, Mr. Arnold, I will.
1: Jane, it's good to see you again. Just let me look at you.
2: It's good to see you too, Chris.
1: You're as lovely as ever, Jane.
2: Chris, you're not looking well at all. You're all right.
1: I am now. Jane, can't we go someplace and talk? What about the terrace?
2: All right, Chris.
1: Here, this door opens onto it.
2: How is Lana?
1: Oh, she's fine. Jane, I've made such a mess out of everything. I was a fool to mistake infatuation for love. Jane, can you ever forgive me for the way I behaved toward you?
2: There's nothing to forgive, Chris. I must be going now.
3: Well, Jane, what? This is a surprise.
1: Lana.
3: Really, Jane, the way you've avoided calling on us, I have suspect you're still in love with Chris.
1: Lana, you have no right.
2: Wait, Chris. I'm afraid I'll have to be leaving. It's getting quite late. Good night.
1: Good night, Jane.
3: I hope I didn't interrupt anything by coming out here so unexpectedly, Chris.
1: Yes, Lana, you did. I was about to tell Jane that I love her and that I always will.
3: I suppose that's why you asked me for a divorce. You've been secretly seeing her.
1: Secretly seeing her? Is it possible for me to see anyone or do anything secretly without you knowing about it?
3: No, you're right. It isn't possible. I know everything you do. So I would forget Jane if I were you.
1: Mother, how could you possibly want me, knowing how I feel about Jane? You've got to give me a divorce.
3: I'll never give you a divorce. Never, do you hear? You're mine, and you always will be.
1: I can still see her, Doctor. She stood there, hissing at me. Chris, you're mine, and you always will be. Suddenly, I realized that she looked like a cat. An only cat. Her green eyes, cold and murderous. Her long nails digging into my arms. Her body tense. For a moment, I thought she was going to scratch my eyes out. After that night, I hardly spoke to Lana. I treated her as a stranger.
3: Darling, you're behaving very childishly, refusing to talk to me. It's been a month now.
1: Why are you slowing down?
3: I want to talk to you, Chris, and I can't talk to you while I'm driving.
1: There's no point in your stopping. We have nothing to say to each other.
3: Oh, but we do, darling. Chris, we could be so happy together if you want. You know how much I love you. I'd do anything to make you happy. Anything.
1: Anything? Then you can give me a divorce.
3: So you're still thinking of her? Hoping I'll give you a divorce so you can marry her? Well, I won't. Do you hear? I won't.
1: I think we'd better be moving along.
3: Chris, you haven't any right to treat me like this. I'm your wife.
1: Only in the eyes of the law, not in my eyes.
3: I hate you. I hate you.
1: You cat. You almost took out my eyes with those claws of yours.
3: I'll scratch your eyes out before I let any other woman have them.
1: This will bring you to your death. Ah! Now, slide over. I'll drive.
3: Very well, Chris. You think you've beaten me, Chris, but you haven't. Don't think it was weakness on my part because I tried to make up with you this evening.
1: I know better than to think that.
3: In the end, you'll come crawling to me. It may take a year. 2 years, 5 years. But I'll wait.
1: I'll never come crawling to you.
3: But you will, Chris. Jane knows I'll never give you your freedom. In time, she'll marry. And when she does, all the heart will be gone out of you. And then you'll be mine.
1: You have everything planned perfectly, Rana, don't you? But I have one escape from you you've never thought of.
3: Really? And what is that, Chris?
1: I can escape through death.
3: Through death? Death?
1: Yes, Lana. If I should fail to take that curve ahead, we'd plunge off the side of the mountain.
3: Chris, you wouldn't.
1: Why not, Lana? You've shown me there's nothing to live for. This at least is a clean way out.
3: Chris, you don't mean it.
1: But I do, Lana. Just watch.
3: No, Chris.

0: When I drove the car over the side of the mountain, Doctor, I thought Rana and I were going to our deaths. But fate decreed otherwise. When I recovered consciousness 48 hours later, I learned it was only Rana who died.
1: Yes, I recall reading about it in the papers. It was a miracle that you survived.
0: Yes, for weeks they despaired of saving me. But at the end of 8 months, I walked out of that hospital. It was just a week after I was discharged that I ran into Jane on the street.
2: Chris. Oh, Chris, it is you.
0: Jane.
2: Chris, I heard about your accident just a few days ago when I got back from California.
0: Jane, you always seem to pop up just when I need you most.
2: My dear, you look so much older. These past months must have been so difficult.
0: I don't want to look back at the past, Jane, but only to the future. The future I once hoped we'd share. And still do. Two months ago, Doctor, Jane and I became engaged. It was just about that time that I first began to notice that everywhere I went, there always seemed to be a cat following me.
2: So that's why you're always looking around so nervously all the time.
3: Tell me, Miss Elliot, did you ever notice that the two of you were being followed by a cat?
2: Well, I have seen a few cats around, but they didn't mean anything to me.
0: Oh, but they did to me, Doctor.
3: Was it always the same cat that followed you?
0: Oh, no, no. One day it'd be one cat and another day a different one. Doctor, I know you must think I'm insane. At the time, I felt I was going mad. That is, until that night.
3: What night, Mr. Arnold?
0: The night I saw her. It happened in this very room 6 weeks ago. I had great difficulty in falling asleep. And when I did, I had a nightmare. A nightmare in which I was being followed by hundreds of silent cats. Then the silence was broken by the faint crying of one cat. The crying grew louder and louder. Suddenly, I awoke. But with my awakening, the cry didn't cease. I lay in the darkness listening, realizing that the cat I'd heard wasn't a part of my nightmare. It was real. Yes, real, living. And in my room, I could feel my heart pounding as I sat up in bed. And I looked about my darkened room. Then, suddenly, I saw her. Two burning green eyes in the darkness. There was no mistaking those eyes. Rana! It is you, Rana. Isn't it? Yes, I'd recognize those green eyes anywhere. So you come back. Just as I've always thought of you. As a cat. I know why you've come back. It's because of Jane. You always said that if you couldn't have me, no one else would. That I was yours and always would be. Well, you're wrong, do you hear? Jane and I are going to be married. Trying to scratch my eyes out. You always said you would before you'd let any other woman have me. Well, we'll see about that. There. There. Perhaps that'll hold you. Nothing you can do will stop me from marrying her. I know that the cats that were following me, spying on me, were doing so under your orders. You're the queen of the cats. Yes, I should have known. Even when you were in human form, you looked and acted like a cat. You think you're clever. But even if you are the queen of cats, you can't prevent me from marrying Jane. Ah, so you think you can. Well, perhaps a bullet between those green eyes of yours is what... I emptied the gun at her, Doctor. Then turned on the light. There was no sign of her. She vanished. All that I found were six bullet holes in the wall.
3: Now, Mr. Arnold, isn't it possible that you only dreamed all that? That actually you fired your gun in your sleep and the shots themselves awakened you?
0: I tried to tell myself that, Doctor. But during the nights that followed, I knew it was not a dream. For night after night, she appeared in my room. I'd lie awake, waiting to hear her voice. And then she would appear and stare at me with those burning green eyes. Waiting. I knew she'd never leave me alone as long as I intended to marry Jane. Finally, I couldn't stand it any longer, and I went to see Jane. I asked her to postpone our wedding for a time. And without asking any questions, she agreed. Doctor, the night I put off my marriage with Jane was the first night that Rana didn't appear. And the first night in a week that I was able to sleep.
2: Chris, why didn't you tell me that night what was troubling you?
0: I was afraid you wouldn't understand, Jane, that you might think I was mad.
3: Do you think, Mr. Arnold, that she didn't appear again because you had postponed your marriage to Jane?
0: Oh, I know it. Weeks went by. Weeks in which I was able to sleep soundly without being awakened by her. I came to think that perhaps it had all been part of a horrible nightmare and that I was over it at last. Then, a week ago, I asked Jane to set the date for our wedding. She did so, and that same day we took out a marriage license.
2: Doctor, Chris looked so much better that I thought he'd gotten over what was troubling him.
0: So did I. But the night after we'd applied for a license, she appeared again in this very room.
3: And you've seen her every night ever since?
0: Yes, yes. She just keeps staring at me with those green eyes. Waiting. Waiting. And Doctor, I have a feeling something horrible will happen if I attempt to marry Jane.
3: You still have the marriage license?
0: Why? Yes. Why do you ask?
3: Mr. Arnold, you've reached a crisis in your life. You're faced with fears that are threatening to overwhelm your sanity. If you want Jane and happiness, you must be prepared to fight.
0: Fight? What? How, Doctor?
3: Often when we challenge our fears, we find that they exist only in our imagination. The only way for you to challenge your fears is to go through with your marriage with Jane. Now, tonight.
0: Tonight?
3: Yes, I know it's quite late, but a friend of mine who's a judge, I'm sure he'll marry you.
0: All right, Doctor. Jane, will you marry me? Tonight?
2: Oh, yes, Chris. Yes.

0: sorry to get you up in the middle of the night, Judge, but for reasons I can't explain, it's important that these two be married tonight.
1: That's quite all right, Doc. Always glad to oblige a friend. Have you got the license and the ring, young man?
2: Hmm. Oh, yes, yes, sir. Here's the license. And here's the... What was that?
1: It's only my cat, Lucifer. Never saw a fellow so nervous. Scat, Lucifer, scat! There, he won't bother us anymore.
3: Chris, it's all right, Judge. He's gone.
1: What's the matter, son? Don't you like cats?
0: Why? No, he doesn't. Judge, would you mind getting on with the ceremony?
1: All right, Doc. Never saw so many nervous people. Now, young man, you take her right hand. That's it. Now, shall I give the long ceremony or the short one?
3: The short one, please.
1: All right. You, Christopher Arnold, take this woman to be your lawful wedded wife, to love, honor, and cherish. As long as you both shall live.
2: I do.
4: It's Rana.
1: Where in blazes that cat come from?
4: It's Scat.
3: Please, it's only a black cat. You mustn't pay any attention to it.
0: No, of course not. Now,
2: Rana, I tell you. Look at her eyes.
1: Why are you so afraid of cats?
2: I told you she's trying to prevent me from marrying Jane. Well, I'll get rid of her for once and for all.
3: Chris, what are you doing with that gun? Put it down.
2: This time I won't miss. Oh, I missed. She's escaped. She won't get away. No, wherever she's gone. I'll find her. I'll find her and kill her.
3: Chris!

0: I'm out of breath. Doctor, where can he be?
1: No, no, Miss Elliott. He can't be far off.
2: We'll find him.
3: There's a soul in sight. Doc, you sure he isn't crazy?
1: Please, Judge.
3: Well, he sure acted like he was. Pulling out that gun.
1: Listen.
0: Doctor, that must be Chris firing that gun.
1: Yes. Come on. Those shots came from close by.
3: But, Doc, there's no one inside.
1: I think those shots came from that driveway just ahead.
0: Hurry, please. Hurry.
3: Well, we better take it easy now, Doc. This driveway's in complete darkness.
1: Yes, you're right.
3: Can't see a thing. So dark. Have you got any matches, Doc?
1: Yes. Wait a minute. I'll strike one.
3: Afraid it isn't much of a help. Doc, look. Dead cat.
0: What?
1: Yes. It was shot to death.
3: Look. Here's another one that's been shot to death.
0: Oh, but neither of them is the black cat.
1: No. Matches out. Wait a minute. I'll light another one. Come on.
3: Doc! Isn't that somebody lying over there?
0: Chris!
1: No, Miss Elliott. You stay with the

0: Doc, isn't that somebody lying over there?
1: Chris!
2: No, Miss Elliott. You stay with the judge while I look.
1: All right, Doctor. This would never have happened if I hadn't agreed to marry. He was afraid. So afraid.
0: Doc, is it Arnold?
2: Yes, it's him.
1: He's dead, isn't he? Can see it in your face.
2: Yes, Miss Elliott. He's dead.
0: Doc, I don't understand. What happened to him?
2: He's been clawed to bits, as if by hundreds of cats. His face has been torn to shreds, and his eyes...

This is the mysterious traveler. Did you enjoy our trip? Too bad about Chris Arnold, wasn't it? Seems there just isn't any escape from a jealous woman, particularly when she's the queen of the cats. You know, strangely enough, at Chris Arnold's funeral, just as the coffin was being lowered into the grave, the mourners suddenly noticed a black cat with green eyes sitting on the edge of the grave, quietly licking its paws. That cat simply couldn't be driven off. Now, I recall another case in which two ghosts got together and decided... Oh, you have to get off here. I'm sorry. But I'm sure we'll meet again. I take this same train every week at this same time.

0: You have just heard The Mysterious Traveler, a series of dramas of the strange and terrifying. All characters in tonight's story were fictitious, and any resemblance to the names of actual persons was purely coincidental. In tonight's cast were Maurice Tauchman, Carl Weber, Inga Adams, Mitzi Gould, John Seymour, and Brad Barker. Original music was played by Paul Taubman. The Mysterious Traveler is written, produced, and directed by Robert Andrew Arthur and David Cogan. 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
1: Zero Hour.
0: Another strange and suspenseful tale of the Mysterious Traveler. This program came to you from New York. Another program of tense and dramatic action will follow in just a minute. Stay tuned to the station for Official Detective. Carl Caruso speaking. 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
2: Theater 5 presents Five Strangers.

0: eastern and central portions of the country. The extremely foggy conditions are expected to extend at least into the mid-morning hours. All flights to and from this airport have been canceled until further notice. I repeat,
1: well, this cursed fog. Look at it out there. Notice. Just look at
0: Thank
1: it.
0: You.
2: I beg your pardon. Are you speaking to me?
1: No. I'm sorry. It's this rotten weather. Mm. I've been here at the airport for 9 hours waiting for it to lift.
2: Yes, I saw you when I arrived.
1: Look, haven't I seen or met you somewhere before? And of course. Baines Cosmetics. You're Deborah Baines.
2: That's right.
1: Yes, I remember now about the newspaper story. It concerned your new line in cosmetics, right?
2: Well, it's a little more than that. You see, I've been negotiating with another leading cosmetics firm for, well, I really shouldn't be discussing it.
1: Oh, I understand perfectly. But it, it must be pretty important.
2: Well, it's extremely important. In fact, a great deal depends upon my arriving in Chicago before 9:30 in the morning.
1: Well, that makes two of us, Miss Baines. My deadline is 10 o'clock.
2: Uh-huh.
1: After that, things are sure to get pretty sticky. If this fog doesn't lift soon, I don't like our chances.
2: Oh, now, can't we do anything about it?
1: I'm afraid not. By the way, my name is Monroe. Stephen Monroe.
2: Oh, not Stephen Monroe Enterprises. Well, now it's my turn to be impressed. I've heard quite a lot about you, Mr. Monroe.
1: Don't you believe more than half of it?
2: Which half?
1: Well, the half I hope they believe.
2: They?
1: Yeah, the two over there on the bench. The old man and the lady.
2: Did you say lady?
1: Yes. She does seem a bit overpainted, doesn't she?
2: With Baines Cosmetics, I trust.
1: People like them are very important to us, Miss Baines. They buy your cosmetics and my,
2: Schemes?
1: I prefer to say buy my dreams.
2: Oh, come now. Shouldn't you say pipe dreams? Now, I don't mean that in a nasty way, Mr. Monroe, but you must admit that most of the companies you float have a way of suddenly going bankrupt.
1: True, but on the other hand, you must also admit that everything I do is completely legitimate.
2: Ah, tricky, but legitimate.
1: We both have to skirt corners a little bit, don't we, Miss Baines?
2: Do we?
1: As an example, let's take your deal with Antoine Laboratory Products. Since the consummation of that deal, Antoine's stock has gone down to precisely nothing, but Baines' stock has doubled in value. I salute you on that one.
2: Thank you.
1: And I imagine that if you keep your appointment in Chicago, Baines' stock will soon show another raise.
2: Well, I'm not in business to lose money.
1: No, nor I. You know, when you think about it, we're very much alike.
2: I think I'll accept that as a compliment, Mr. Monroe.
1: I'm pleased that you do. However, I wonder what the public, represented by those two people over there, I wonder what they'd think if they knew the truth about us.
2: Ah, there's the rub. I'm quite sure we won't let them learn.
1: Ah, you're so right. The way I see it, Miss Baines, there are two kinds of people in this world.
2: Hmm?
1: The winners and the losers. Our two friends over there are the losers.
2: Well, yet you must admit they have a certain amount of determination.
1: Why do you say that?
2: Well, there are only the four of us left in here in the waiting room, and a few hours ago there were scores of people. I wonder where it is that they're so anxious to go, and why.
1: Well, one thing is certain.
2: What's that?
1: They're not together. I haven't seen them speak to each other yet.
2: Oh, but they will, Mr. Monroe. The losers of this world need company. They have a kind of herd instinct that ultimately brings them together.
3: This waiting, it is not so nice, yeah?
4: I can think of better things to do.
3: Oh, no doubt. Let me see. I have been here now for more than 3 hours.
4: Beautiful looking watch.
3: Oh, thank you. You know, at one time, people took great pride in owning pocket watches like this. Entirely handmade, carefully and lovingly made. Yeah, but now when everybody's life is actually old by time, people buy watches that come out of machines like Frankfurters. No, many of the watches are very, very good, but it is not the same.
4: Are you a watchmaker?
3: Yeah, yes. Ever since I am a young man in Europe. But now I am an American citizen for 35 years. Yeah, 35 years. But I do not lose the way of speaking or even sometimes of thinking. Oh, you must excuse me. I introduce myself. I am Felix Kramm.
4: And I'm Sally Dowse.
3: It is a pleasure to meet you, Sally. I hope you do not mind my talking to you like this?
4: No, not in the least. Talk away, Mr. Kramm.
3: Good. Helps to pass away the time, yeah?
4: Oh, yes.
3: Time. Time has been my whole life. That is why I wish to fly to Chicago. There's a watchmaker's convention tomorrow. There are not many of us left to keep the old ways, but we do our best.
4: Yeah, I'm sure you do.
3: How nice of you to say that. How very nice. But now we talk about you, yeah?
4: Oh, well. There isn't very much to talk about, Mr. Kramm.
3: What? No, no, that I do not believe.
4: No, no.
3: You are a most pretty woman, a nice person. We all have something to say, loved ones to think about, to tell others about.
4: Nope, you're drawing a blank this time.
3: Blank?
4: Loved ones to talk about. They're not in stock at the moment.
3: You have no family?
4: That's right.
3: Oh, I'm sorry. I did not mean to...
4: No, no, it's all right. Don't let it keep you from taking out your photographs.
3: Huh? How did you know?
4: Oh, just a guess, Mr. Kramm.
3: Well, I would like to show you one photograph. Here. This is a picture of my family.
4: Yeah, it's a very nice family, Mr. Kramm.
3: We get together a few times a year. This photograph was taken during the last family gathering at Christmas time. Sally?
4: Yes?
3: You look so tired.
4: I was born tired.
3: It is not of my business, but where are you going?
4: Well, I'm trying to go to Chicago.
3: You have work there?
4: Well, I'll tell you something, Mr. Kramm. You know, it's a nice change to have someone interested enough in me to ask questions.
3: I am sure that many people are interested in you.
4: Yeah, but for the wrong reasons. You see, Mr. Kramm, I'm what you might call an entertainer.
3: You sing?
4: Well, I dance, you might say.
3: Oh, that must be very exciting, that kind of life. Have you been on TV, Sally?
4: I don't do that kind of dancing.
3: Oh, the fog seems thicker, if anything. I have never seen such a fog. It's like smoke from a fire.
2: If I had known about this fog, I'd have taken a train this afternoon.
5: Yeah, well, it's too late for that now.
2: There must be some way to get there. You know, if I don't arrive in Chicago by 9:30 in the morning, I stand to lose a fortune.
5: What about me? I've planned this move for months. I'd have been there yesterday if it hadn't been for a sudden business deal.
0: Ladies and gentlemen,
2: listen.
0: The latest weather report predicts widespread fog conditions to prevail over the eastern and central portions of the country for at least the next 7 hours.
5: Oh.
0: High winds are expected to reach the Chicago area by mid-morning. These winds from the west will undoubtedly disperse the fog. And Chicago...
5: Mid-morning? But it might just as well be next September.
2: The weather report could be wrong.
5: Let's face it, Miss Baines, we've had it.
2: Well, I am not going to give up.
5: Neither am I. But all we can do is sit and wait and hope for a miracle.
2: I'd give almost anything to get to Chicago.
6: How much is that in cash, lady?
2: What?
6: I said, how much is that in cash?
2: I don't see how my business concerns you.
6: Well, the point is it could. You see, I represent Togar's Independent Air Service. Maybe you've heard our motto. We fly anywhere, if the price is right.

0: I've never heard of your company, Toga.
1: Well, usually we carry only freight.
0: Do you have an aircraft available for a flight to Chicago?
1: That's why I'm here, Monroe.
2: Oh, you know me, eh? Of you.
0: How do you get a clearance in this fog?
1: I don't need a clearance. I operate from a field about 10 miles from here.
3: And you'd be willing to fly even in this weather?
1: Well, if you don't mind flying in a DC-3.
0: Are you a qualified pilot?
1: Now, look, I was listening to you two. I know how badly you want to get to Chicago. All right, I can fly you there. The rest now is entirely up to you.
3: How much do you want for the trip, Mr. Tover?
1: Well, a few minutes ago you said you'd give almost anything. I'd still like to know how much that amounts to in cash.
0: Well, I'm willing to give you $500.
1: Right now, I'm bartering with the lady, Monroe. I'm sorry, but $500's not enough. Make it $1,000, you got a deal.
3: I have no choice. I'll pay you the $1,000.
1: Fine. I'll have you in Chicago before 9 a.m.
0: Well, how about me?
1: Well, how about you?
0: Well, I'll throw in $500.
1: I'll tell you what, Monroe. You just wave that $500 in the air and see if it'll fly you to Chicago.
0: Now, see here.
1: As far as I'm concerned, Monroe, you can walk.
0: All right. All right, Toger. $1,000.
1: Now you can fly.
4: Pardon me?
1: Yeah?
4: I'd like to get to Chicago, too, but $1,000...
1: How much do you have?
4: You'd laugh if I told you.
1: Is it more than 50?
4: Yes.
1: Well, that's my price, 50.
0: What? You're charging her only $50?
1: That's the tourist rate. You're first class. But don't get me wrong, Monroe. When I say first class, I'm talking about the rate. By the way, I collect my fares in advance.
0: I don't like your attitude, Toger, now.
1: Well, there's nothing at all that I like about you. Now just pick up your luggage and shut up before I change my mind about taking you.
4: Mr. Toger, what about my friend here, Mr. Cram? He'd like to come along, too.
5: Yeah. Do you have room for me, too, Mr. Toga?
1: Do you have $50?
5: Yes.
1: Then let's go.
4: Toga?
1: Uh-huh. What is it?
4: Do you mind if I come forward?
1: No, come on. Matter of fact, I can use the company. Yeah, sit down.
4: Oh,
1: right there. Be
4: thanks.
1: My co-pilot. There's coffee in that thermos. Help yourself. You can finish it.
4: Oh, thanks. Hot coffee.
1: Yeah. Hey, you must be cold in that thin outfit you're wearing.
4: Well, it's not the cold as much as it was the company back there.
1: Oh?
4: Yeah, Mr. Cram went to sleep. I was left with the other two.
1: The con man and the cosmetics lady, huh?
4: Oh, I knew about Deborah Baines, of course. She's always in the papers. But he's new to me.
1: He isn't to me. My father invested money in one of Monroe's companies. The company folded. It was a setup from start to finish. My father had one major failing.
4: Yeah?
1: He trusted people.
4: And you don't.
1: Well, you noticed that I collected my fares before we took off.
4: What I noticed mostly was how you enjoyed taking Monroe's money.
1: Yeah. It was exactly $1,000 that my father invested in his company.
4: Yeah, but you charged Deborah Baines $1,000, too.
1: Well, that was for associating with Monroe.
4: Oh. Soupy out there, isn't it?
1: Couldn't get any soupier.
4: How are we doing?
1: Better than I expected. You must be pretty anxious to get to Chicago to fly through this stuff in an old DC-3.
4: Oh, I've got a job waiting for me.
1: Oh?
4: At the Paradise Club.
1: Oh.
4: Ah, you've heard of it.
1: Yeah, I've been there. What kind of a job?
4: Dancer.
1: Uh-huh.
4: Maybe I should have said strip-teaser.
1: Well, that's dancing.
4: You must be joking.
1: There are worse ways to make a living.
4: Yeah, I know. Believe me, I know.
1: Say, that old fella back there.
4: Oh, Mr. Cram?
1: Yeah. He likes you. I mean, in a nice kind of a way. And I figure he's a pretty good judge of character.
4: Well, it's a new line.
1: Funny thing is, I think I mean it.
4: Hey, you're making a pass at me.
1: Of course. A serious pass. As a matter of fact, I'm going to watch your debut at the Paradise. And I promise you, not once will I ask what a nice girl like you is doing in a place like that.
4: Thanks.
1: You're welcome.
0: toga. It's cold back there. You have any blankets?
1: Nope.
0: Well, shouldn't this plane be heated?
1: Well, cargo doesn't need heating.
0: What's in that thermos bottle?
4: Well, there was some coffee, Mr. Monroe, but I finished.
0: Where are we, Toga?
1: 9,000 feet above the ground, halfway to Chicago. Now, why don't you just go back where you belong?
0: Well, she's here, isn't she?
1: At my invitation.
0: I wonder why.
1: Well, listen, you stink.
4: It's all right, Mr. Toga. I don't mind. I grew up on talk like that. Runs off my back like water off a duck.
0: Hey, what's that?
1: Huh? Oh, it's just the starboard engine. I'll have to feather the prop. Don't worry. One engine will do the job.
0: Hey, that engine's on fire. It's burning.
1: What? Listen, both of you, get back with the others. Lie down on the floor. Brace yourselves against something. I'm taking her down.

0: Cram. Mr. Cram, are you all right?
1: Yes, Sally, I think so.
2: Miss Baines? Monroe?
3: We're still in one piece, Toga. No thanks to you.
2: All right.
1: Mr. Toga, over there.
2: Yeah, I see it. Yeah. A light. All right, everybody. All right. Come on. Come on. Hello? Hello, anybody in there?
4: Oh, for heaven's sake, try the door. It's freezing cold.
1: All right.
0: Strange place.
3: It's absolutely bare. Empty. Just the door and one window.
0: Mr. Cram, are you sure you're all right?
1: Yes, just a little tired, maybe.
0: Well, why don't you sit down and rest, huh?
1: No, my dear. I think I will stand here by the window with Mr. Toga.
2: Stay with us, Sally. Here. Hold my hand.
0: Yes.
3: Oh, a touching sight. Well, enjoy yourself while you can, Toga, because you're in real trouble. That aeroplane of yours should have been condemned. We were fools to let you talk us into that flight.
2: I didn't have to talk you into anything. You practically begged to come aboard.
3: I don't think a judge and jury will be concerned about that. You mark my words, Toga. You're in real trouble.
4: Mr. Monroe, I'm frightened.
3: Now, there's nothing to be afraid of, Miss Baines. All we have to do is wait for a search party to find us.
4: But the light.
3: The light? What are you talking about?
4: This room. It's illuminated.
3: Well, of course it is.
4: But there's no lamp or bulb. Where's the light coming from?
2: Well, there's also the crash, Monroe. We plowed straight into that mountain. Now just look at us. No injuries. Our clothing isn't even soiled.
3: We were spared by a miracle, Toger, but it'll take more than a miracle to keep you out of jail when I'm finished with you.
2: Right now, Monroe, you're the least of my worries. Have a look out there.
1: Eh?
2: Yeah, there. Right through the window. You can see the flames, can't you?
3: Well, there are men out there.
2: Yeah.
3: Well, we're saved.
2: Oh, look again. Go on, Monroe. Look.
3: They seem to be carrying something from the wreckage.
2: Five stretchers. One for each of us.
0: I'm scared.
2: So am I. Hold on tight.
3: Well, what does this mean?
4: It means we're dead, you fool. We're dead. We're dead.
2: Yeah. And the question now is, what happens next?

Theater 5 has presented Five Strangers, written by Don Herring, produced and directed by Warren Somerville. In the cast, Augusta Dabney, Court Benson, Evelyn Juster, Robert Dryden, and William Redfield. Audio engineer, Neil Pultz. Sound technician, Ed Blaney. Script editor, Jack C. Wilson. Original music by Alexander Vlastotsenko. Orchestra under the direction of Glenn Osser. Executive producer for Theater 5, Ted Bell. We invite your comments. Write to Theater 5, New York 23, New York. That's Theater 5, New York 23, New York. This is Fred Foy speaking.

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0: National Broadcasting Company invites you by transcription to join The Chase. There is always the hunter and the hunted, the pursuer and the pursued. It may be the voice of authority, or a race with death and destruction, the most relentless of the hunters. There are times when laughter is heard as counterpoint, and moments when sheer terror is the theme. But always there is the chase.
1: No chase is more urgent than the one man has pursued relentlessly since the beginning of time. The chase to uncover the secrets of outer space. It goes on now. It will continue in the future. The National Broadcasting Company brings you George Leppert's famous story, No Contact. It was in the year of 1982 that advanced pilots of the U.S. Air Force trying to reach the planet Volta first discovered the Great Galactic Barrier. 5 exploratory ships went out, and none came back, each in turn disappearing mysteriously at the same vanishing point. It was on June the 2nd, 1987, that the rocket Star Cloud made ready for takeoff.
2: Now hear this. Condition green. 2 minutes till blast off. Now hear this. Condition green. 2 minutes till blast off.
3: Well, Lewis, this is it. I don't suppose you'll be needing the ship's doctor up here on the bridge during blast-off.
4: I think not, Smitty. There's little chance of acceleration bends in these new overdrive ships.
3: I'll be in my office counting vitamin pills if you need me. Only a few steps. Good luck, Lewis.
4: Thank you, Smitty. Lieutenant Collier?
5: Yes, sir.
4: You're relieved. You better get down to navigation control and take over.
5: Yes, sir.
4: Oh, Lieutenant.
5: Yes, sir?
4: We've never flown together before. This is your first flight in a space vessel as big as the Star Cloud, isn't it?
5: Yes, sir, but I was trained in oversized jobs at the Naval Academy.
4: Well, if you're half as good a navigator as your father was, you'll do fine.
5: Did you ship out with my father, sir?
4: I served under him on one of the first rocket runs to the moon. We flew that trip in a tin can not much bigger than the first guided missile.
5: Yes, I know, sir.
4: I almost went along on his last trip to the barrier. Too bad about that.
5: Yes, sir.
4: That's all, Collier. Buzz me when you get down to nav control.
6: Lieutenant Thorson.
4: This is Captain Thorson. Get me the ground control tower on the field. I want to talk to Colonel Harrison.
6: Yes, sir. I'll patch in your bridge speaker. Go ahead, sir.
4: Colonel Harrison?
7: Yes, Captain?
4: We're standing by for takeoff in 30 seconds.
7: Good. The field is clear of all personnel. We'll try to reestablish radio contact immediately after takeoff. In any event, there'll be a 24-hour ground monitor.
4: Fine.
7: And good luck. Hope you make it.
4: Thank you. Bridge to navigation control.
8: Nav control, Collier.
4: Ready, Lieutenant?
8: Ready, Captain. The course is in the integrator for takeoff at 1,200 hours.
4: All right. Stand by for blastoff. Bridge to engine room. Fire up your rocket chambers. Take off at exactly 1,200 hours. I'll read you off. 20 seconds. 19, 18, 17, signal.
9: Condition red.
4: Hold it. Revoke all orders. Red. Who turned in that alarm?
9: You uncovered a stowaway, sir.
4: Stowaway where?
9: Hiding in sick bay. Dr. Smithson found him.
4: Have him brought up to the bridge. Engine room, kill your rockets and stand by.
7: Thorson, this is Colonel Harrison at ground control. What's holding you up?
4: Trouble.
7: What's the matter with you?
4: What's the matter with you? There's a stowaway aboard.
7: Stowaway?
4: Yes, I thought your men were supposed to police this base. What's the matter with everybody?
7: All right, Captain, take it easy.
4: You know what this delay can do to us, don't you? 1 minute later, takeoff control is a million miles off course. We'll have to reintegrate the whole works. Don't bother me for a while. I'm busy. Stupid idiot.
10: Captain Thorson?
4: Come in, Smitty.
10: Here's your stowaway.
4: I'll court-martial it. Charlie!
11: Can you use a good radio man, Skipper?
10: I see you two have met.
11: Met? The Skipper and me made 50 trips to the moon together. Didn't we, Captain?
4: Charlie, if you wanted to come along, why didn't you volunteer?
11: I did, Skipper. Now they turned me down.
4: What's wrong with it?
11: Acceleration bends. They said my arteries wouldn't stand another trip.
4: Oh, I'm sorry to hear that.
11: But they're wrong. Now, listen, Captain. I got one more good trip in me. You know, these green kids don't know the first thing about space radio operations. You put a man like me on, and I'll be getting you bedtime stories from Mars.
4: But Charlie, you know the regulations as well as I do. I can't take you, much as I'd like to.
11: Colonel Harrison will murder me for this.
4: I'll talk to him by radio once we're underway and fix things up.
11: You won't take me, eh, Skipper?
4: I'm sorry, Charlie. I'll have to put you aground. Tell you what. I'll ask Harrison to put you on his ground radio contact. It'll seem as if you're right here with us.
11: He won't do it, sir.
4: Well, he'd better. I'll have him busted to corporal for letting you sneak aboard. You better be off, Charlie. Paulison.
8: Yes, sir?
4: I'm sending this man aground. Give him time to clear the launching platform.
8: Yes, sir.
4: So long, Charlie. I'm sorry.
11: Good luck, Skipper.
3: I thought you were going to have him drawn and quartered.
4: If it had been anyone else, I would have, Smitty. But Charlie, well, he's kind of special. He's been with me since my first command, when we began the regular run to the moon. And if he wanted to come along this time, well, it's only through loyalty to me.
3: You know, Lewis, I didn't realize it before, but you're almost human.
4: All right, Doc, all right. Navigation, Lieutenant Collier, are you there? Lieutenant, how badly are we fouled up? Can you recalculate the course, or shall I cancel the takeoff?
8: I've already plotted a new course on the indicator, sir. If we take off in exactly 2 minutes, we'll need to correct for only 1 degree deflection. I can do that before we reach the stratosphere.
4: Well, that's quick work. Are you sure?
8: Positive, sir.
4: All right, Kaya. I'm putting it in your hands. We'll blast off on your signal.
3: Lewis, isn't that a lot of responsibility for a young green officer?
4: Yes. But if he can't do his job, I'd rather find out now than at the galactic barrier. Bridge to engine room. Prepare to blast off on navigator signal.

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1: 4 seconds.
0: 4, 3, 2, 1, 0. Zero. How are we doing, Collier?
1: On course, sir. She's running hot and true.
0: My compliments, Lieutenant. This job would have done your father credit. And he was the best navigation officer I ever saw.
1: Thank you, sir.
0: Now start your gyros and put her on robot control.
1: Right.
0: All right. The bridge is yours, Mr. Collier. If you need me, I'll be in Dr. Smithson's office.
3: Yes, sir.
4: Well, Lewis, I see you got us off the ground.
0: You can thank young Collier for that. Chip off the old block.
4: You knew his father?
0: As a matter of fact, I know him very well. First-rate spaceman.
4: Is he the one who...
0: Yes. He was lost in the galactic barrier on the second ship we sent out to Volta.
4: Lewis, just what do you think this galactic barrier is?
0: Hey, your guess is as good as mine, Doc. All I know is that 5 ships have gone into it, and none of them have come back out.
4: How about Nostrovic's theory that it's a time warp in space, that the ships reach in and slip into another dimension?
0: Rubbish. My theory is that the galactic barrier is nothing more than a radioactive layer of some kind.
4: What makes you say that?
0: We know that radar signals bounce off it like they were hitting an invisible glass wall. And we know that it destroys our ships and crews in some way. There's no other logical explanation.
4: What makes you think we can get through it, Lewis?
0: Because we're ready for it and the others weren't. The entire hull is completely shielded with lead. We can crack through any radioactive cloud ever detected. Besides, we're equipped with some new UHF radio devices that should enable us to maintain radio contact with Earth. Nothing can happen. Absolutely nothing.
4: Who are you trying to convince?
0: Myself, I suppose.
4: Then why are we going?
0: We haven't any choice, Smitty. We're in a race. The kind of race where men and ships are expendable. According to the Interspace Code, the First Nation to reach Volta can claim it.
4: Well, at least it won't be boring. I'll have to play physician morale builder and mother substitute for 112 slightly nervous men.
0: Your morale doesn't sound too good, Doc.
4: As morale officer, I can state without fear of contradiction, it is terrible. And something tells me as we approach that galactic barrier, I'm not going to be alone.
0: Hello, Earth. Hello, Earth. Captain Thorson of the Star Cloud calling Earth. Star Cloud to Earth. Can you read me? Charlie, well, I see they haven't court-martialed you yet.
5: No, sir. Thanks to you.
0: Well, it's good to hear you. You can read us the funny papers on Sunday morning. How's our signal?
5: Strong. Here's the bell.
0: Here's our log report for Colonel Harrison. June 2nd, 1987. 4 weeks out from Earth. Running true. No radiation. Operation normal. Still making our approach to the galactic barrier. That's all, Charlie. See you later.
5: Good luck, Captain. I sure wish I was with you.
0: How's the morale, Smitty?
4: Well, the men know we're getting closer to the barrier. They're beginning to show a little tension, Lewis.
0: Now, how's their physical condition? Any sickness?
4: About half the crew has come down with space blues.
0: Yeah, I was afraid of that. Are they bad?
4: Same as usual. Lips and hands with a bluish cast. Eyes are sensitive to infrareds.
0: I don't know. When I first started flying these tin cans, nobody ever heard of space blues.
4: Well, there's a new theory. It's caused by the terrific acceleration of these atomic overdrive ships. The change in gravity affects the circulation.
0: What do you think?
4: I think it's psychosomatic. I've noticed that the same men who get space blues under tension on a ship tend to get blue coloration back on Earth when they're upset. I guess it's an occupational disease of space navigators.
0: You think it's just nerves, then?
4: Young Collier's got a bad case. Yes, I think it's tension from overwork.
0: Maybe he needs some vitamins.
4: Lewis, when will you realize that vitamins are not a panacea for all the troubles of mankind?
1: Sir, I understand you relieved me from duty.
0: Dr. Smithson says you aren't looking very well, Collier. I'm giving you a rest.
1: I feel perfectly able to continue, sir.
0: Your lips are as blue as Minnetonka.
1: Captain, I'd like to remain at my post.
0: Don't be foolhardy, Lieutenant.
1: I'm not being foolhardy, sir. Don't you understand? I have a special personal reason for wanting this expedition to reach Volta.
0: Your father?
1: Yes, sir.
0: You think he might still be alive?
1: I have to find out what happened, sir.
0: Yeah, I think I understand. Very well, Collier. Report back to duty. What's the reading, Paulison?
3: Getting a plus 5 radar bounce now. Coming off the barrier almost as fast as we can send it out.
0: What's the interval?
3: 0.3 seconds. Shortening steadily. This rate will hit the wall in the next few minutes.
0: All right. Alert the crew. Sound general quarters.
3: Now hear this. Condition red. We are now approaching the galactic barrier. All hands to stations. All radiation detectors to be fully manned. Full security will prevail until further notice. That is all.
0: Paulison.
3: Aye, sir.
0: The radar bounce is up to plus 6. We'd better try to make final contact with Earth. Is Spark still trying to raise the base?
3: Yes, sir, but he's not having much luck. There seems to be some interference that he can't.
0: There's the radio room now.
3: Yes? You got him? Well, cut in on the bridge speaker. The captain will take it from here. I'll cut out the beeper speaker.
0: We got him. Hello? Star Cloud to Earth. Can you hear me, Earth?
5: Hello, Skipper. I can barely read you. You're getting heavy static from sunspots.
3: That's not sunspots. We're right on top of the galactic barrier. Getting a plus 6. No. Plus 7 radar bounce. Expect to hit the barrier almost any second now. Look, Charlie, stick with us, will you? We're switching to the automatic sender now so you can track us in.
5: Okay.
3: If we crack the barrier and come through still in one piece, I'll try to get back to you on the high frequency band.
5: Gotcha, Skipper. Don't worry. I'll be waiting.
3: So long, Charlie.
5: So long, Star Cloud.
0: Turn on the beeper speaker.
3: Must be getting awfully close now, Captain. Echo's bouncing back so fast, it's almost beating the signal.
0: And when they coincide, hold on to your hat. That's when we run into the wall.
3: Any second.
0: Hold on.
3: Here goes nothing. Here it comes!
6: Captain.
0: Nothing happened.
6: We made it. We made it, Captain. No radiation, no time warp, no nothing. We made it.
3: Crew's gone crazy, sir.
1: Let them. They earned it. Hey, Doc, can you break out a few bottles of snake bite serum for medicinal purposes?
3: I sure can, Lewis.
1: This calls for a celebration. How's your morale now?
3: Couldn't be better. How's yours?
1: Couldn't be better.
7: What the? Condition red. Condition red. Radiation detected. Condition red. Radiation detected.
4: Holy mackerel, look. Look at the needle.
1: Paulison.
3: I see it, Captain. We're picking up radiation like crazy.
1: What's it like?
3: It's a strong impulse.
1: What kind?
3: Well, I don't know. It's too long for a cosmic ray, too short for UHF. The ship is lousy with it.
1: Man, battle stations, track it down. Triangulate it and make it fast. I want a directional fix. Engine room.
8: Yes, sir?
1: We're picking up radioactivity. Is it the fission chambers?
8: No leak here, sir.
1: Check your gauges.
8: Nothing here, Captain. Must be coming from outside.
1: Damage control.
8: Yes, sir.
1: Is our lead shield leaking radiation?
8: I haven't found anything yet, sir.
1: Keep at it.
0: Paulison, how you doing?
3: Oh, I've got a fix, Captain.
0: What is it?
3: Well, I'll have to recheck my figures.
1: Hurry up.
3: The angle is correct.
1: And come on, man, for Pete's sake. Where's the radiation coming from?
3: It's coming from inside the ship.
9: Well, that's impossible.
4: No, sir, I've checked it twice.
9: It's got to be the engines.
4: If it is, we're finished.
9: Engine room. Engine room.
8: Yes, yes, sir.
9: That radiation must be in the overdrive pile.
8: No, sir, it isn't here, sir.
9: Are you certain?
8: Yes, sir.
9: All right, keep checking. Well, there's only one thing left to do. Paulison, get a Geiger counter. We're going to start combing the ship inch by inch.
10: Yes, sir.
9: Turn it on.
10: Yes, sir.
9: All right.
10: Ready, Captain?
9: We'll check the atomic guns first. Come on. We'll cut through the officer's quarters to ordnance. Through here.
10: Yo, wait a minute, sir.
9: What is it?
10: The signal's slower here.
9: Yeah. Let's go back. Hold it. Seems faster right about here.
10: That doesn't make sense.
9: Whose cabin is this?
10: Lieutenant Collier's.
9: Collier!
10: Oh, he's down in nav control, sir.
9: Try the door.
10: It's not locked, sir. Yeah, it's in here, all right. Listen to that counter. Fastest over here.
9: Cut off that Geiger counter.
10: Yes, sir.
9: Open that wall cabinet.
10: It's locked.
9: Smash it.
0: What do you make of this, Paulison?
10: It looks like some sort of portable transmitter, sir. Must be foreign manufacture. I don't recognize the calibration symbols at all. I've never seen anything like it.
0: Which raises a small question. What is Lieutenant Collier doing with a transmitter in his cabin?
10: I don't know, sir.
9: Well, I intend to find out, Paulison. Get down to nav control and bring Collier up to the bridge. I'm the double.
10: Wouldn't we better find some way to shut this thing off first?
9: I know a way.

0: Lieutenant Collier, I'm going to ask a few simple questions, and I want a few simple answers.
1: Yes, sir.
0: What were you doing with a transmitter in your cabin?
1: Transmitter, Captain?
0: You know nothing about it?
1: No, sir, I don't.
0: Do you recognize these calibration symbols?
1: No, sir.
0: Can you think of how it might have been placed in your cabin without your knowing it?
1: No, sir, unless someone came in while I was on duty.
0: Would that have been possible?
1: Well, I suppose so, if someone had a key.
0: I found your cabin door unlocked.
1: Well, I'm at a key to the wall cabin.
0: I didn't say the wall cabinet.
1: Well, sir, I...
0: You what, Lieutenant? How could you have known it was in the wall cabinet?
1: Well, sir, I
0: Lieutenant
1: just
0: assumed... Collier, I find it hard to believe you would lie. Having known and respected your father and having observed the way you handle your job... However, I intend to get to the root of this thing. May I have your wristwatch, Lieutenant?
1: Sir?
0: Your wristwatch.
1: Yes, sir.
0: Wallace, and turn on that Geiger counter.
1: Yes, sir.
0: Hold this watch next to it.
1: Yes, sir.
0: That's all. Lieutenant, if you hadn't any close contact with that transmitter, how do you explain the radioactivity of this watch?
1: I don't, sir.
0: Well, I think you'd better. To whom are you sending those signals?
2: Condition red. Condition red.
1: There's your answer, Captain.
0: What is this, Collier?
2: Alien spaceship approaching. Alien spaceship approaching.
0: Sound battle stations. Collier, who's aboard that ship? All right, now talk.
1: Very well, Captain. My mission seems completed.
0: Your mission? Are you admitting that you're an agent of a foreign power?
1: I am stating it.
0: What nation?
1: No nation, Captain.
0: What?
1: I am an agent of the Voltan government.
0: The what?
1: The government of the planet of Volta.
0: You're crazy.
1: Are you so stupid that you think that your people are the only ones who can invade another planet?
0: What do you mean?
1: We have had agents operating on Earth since 1955.
0: I don't believe you.
1: What do you think happened to those five ships, Captain? Where do you suppose we got our information? Your language, your culture, family background.
0: What's your appearance? You look like...
1: Like Commander Collier. Is that so surprising, Captain? We had a living model.
0: I ought to kill you.
1: That would be very foolish, Captain. I would advise you to surrender without delay.
3: Alien ship now coming into ordnance range.
0: I'll deal with you later, Collier. Paulison.
4: Yes, sir.
0: Put this man in irons. Take him away.
5: Don't worry, sir. We'll take good care of him. Carpenter.
6: Robinson, get hands off me.
0: What's the range?
3: 10,000 meters. They're closing fast.
0: Put your guns on radar tracking.
3: Tracking. Coming on the bearing.
0: Fire! Fire! Richardson, did you hear me? Fire! What's the matter down there? Did you hear me? Richardson, answer me! Collier, how did you get loose? Where's Paulison?
1: Lieutenant Paulison is dead.
0: All stations, Lieutenant Collier has escaped. Seize him.
1: Don't waste your breath, Captain. Your men can't hear you.
0: What?
1: Those still alive are my men.
0: You're lying.
1: No, Captain. Every ship that has ever left Earth was controlled by a Voltan crew.
0: Commodore Robinson, Haley, report. Commodore Robinson, Haley, report.
1: You see, Captain, it is quite useless. I am in command now.
0: Very well, Collier. Of course, there's one thing you hadn't reckoned on.
1: And what is that, Captain?
0: This? Commodore! Are you in there, Lieutenant Commodore? Commodore! We can't all be dead. There must be one alive. Smitty, Dr. Smithson! Smitty! Smitty, what have they done to you?
7: Lois, I...
0: Those jerking... Don't talk.
7: I must... Not much time, Lois. Space blues.
0: Space blues? What is it, Smitty? What are you trying to tell me?
7: All men with space blues... Voltans.
0: Let me help you, Smitty.
7: No, Lois, get message back to Earth. Voltan fifth column. Watch out for space...
0: Smitty.
8: Captain Thorson. You can't hide from us now.
4: Come back to the bridge and surrender, or my men will come and get you.
0: Hello. Hello, Star Cloud calling Earth. Please, God, let me get through before it's too late. Hello, Star Cloud to Earth. Come in, please.

0: Hello?
1: Hello? Can you hear me, Charlie?
0: Skipper, is that you?
1: Are you getting my signal?
0: It's coming in a little louder now, Skip. Keep sending.
1: Thank God, Charlie. Now listen to me. Not much time. Get word to Colonel Harrison. Crew mutinied. Most of crew members Vulcans.
0: What?
1: They're Vulcans.
0: Spell that.
1: V-O-L.
0: Vulcans?
1: That's right. They're from the planet Volta.
0: Skipper, are you all right?
1: Charlie, this is serious. They'll be here any second. Now listen. They have a fifth column on Earth. They're planning to invade you.
0: You mean that?
1: Of course I mean it. Tell Harrison, posing as humans, you can detect them by space blues. You got that? Only Voltons get space blue. Charlie, did you hear me?
0: Space blue. I get you.
1: They're breaking in, Charlie. I'm depending on you. Warn everybody.
0: Captain.
1: They've opened the door. Stop out, Charlie. Tell Harrison.
0: Captain. Captain Thorson. Hello. Hello, Star Cloud. Come in.
2: What's trouble, Sergeant?
0: I was just trying to raise the Star Cloud, Colonel.
2: Had any luck?
0: No, sir. No contact.
2: No contact?
0: No, sir.
2: Nearly an hour since they hit the galactic barrier. I don't understand why they haven't tried to get a message back.
0: No, sir. Neither do I.
2: All right, Charlie. I'll take over for a while.
0: Oh, yes. You do that, sir. It's all yours.
2: Right. Charlie, you better go out and get yourself some coffee. You look a little blue around the gills.
3: In the animal world, there is the hunter and the hunted. Hound and fox, hawk and sparrow, cat and mouse. We in the topmost species have also joined the hunt. But who is to judge precisely which of us are hounds or foxes as we enter the chase? The Chase was created and written for the National Broadcasting Company by Lawrence Cleve. Today's script was written by George Leffert. Featured in the cast were George Petrie, Bill Smith, Donald Buca, Bill Griffiths, Matt Crowley, and Cameron Pradhan. The Chase is directed and transcribed by Fred Way. Fred Collins speaking. Next week, a wealthy widow is pursued by an unscrupulous heel with a taste for arson in The Chase.
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This week, Kenneth Fearing's study of a deadly obsession. Desperate witness. Starring Richard Crenna. Keenan Wynn. And Julie Adams. 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

0: George Stroud, husband, father, executive editor of Crimeways magazine. A restless man, never quite satisfied with what he has. Bill Jonoth, arrogant, pedantic publishing mogul, Stroud's boss. Pauline Delos, ice blonde, cool, the boss's mistress. George Stroud, Earl Jonoth, Pauline Delos. Three sides to the eternal triangle that meet but for one moment. The formula is timeless. The connection is murder. And for George Stroud, like the taut mainspring of a clock overwound, life itself is about to explode on the hour. Our story, Desperate Witness, continues after this word.
1: A message from the Council for Financial Aid to Education and this station. College students now march to a different drummer, and sometimes it seems to no drummer at all. But what matters most is that colleges continue educating. Students and their parents pay tuitions to make this possible, but the money they pay just doesn't go far enough. Two-thirds of college costs must come from other sources, including contributions from friends of colleges. How can you be the friend of a college? You can believe that educating young people is the main thing, not whether they're singing football songs or folk songs. You can be willing to back up your belief with a gift, because colleges need money to march ahead. A lot of that money must come from people like you. Give to the college of your choice, now.
2: I had intended going straight home, but after I saw Janet go into the apartment with Pauline, I felt the need to wander a while in limbo. Up to that point, I'd meticulously kept my wife and my family in one niche in my life, and Pauline sealed off from them in another. To go home irritated with the thought of Pauline and Janet being together was to somehow overlap the two, spoil the waters, so to speak. So I went back to Gill's, where I could have an anonymous drink and dull the churning within me that Janet had set off. The night was a couple of hours older when I drove into my garage on Marble Road and went into the paneled, comfortable suburban house with all its little scars of family living. The painting I'd bought, The Temptation of Judas, I simply laid down on the dining room table. It would have to be cleaned, repaired, and framed. I'd made a pot of coffee and I thought about my wife and daughter who'd be returning tomorrow, Sunday. So help me, that's all that was on my mind when I fell asleep, not knowing that Pauline was dead, murdered. If I'd known what was happening back in the city in Steve Hagen's apartment, I wouldn't have closed my eyes.
3: Coming.
4: Earl, come in. What is it? What's wrong?
5: Close the door, will you please hurry?
4: What is it? Sit down. I'll get you a drink.
5: Steve, I just killed Pauline.
4: You should have killed her years ago.
5: Well, I do. I go to prison, Steve.
4: Stop it. Who saw you come here?
5: Huh?
4: Here. Anyone see you?
5: Well, I don't know. I don't think so. I hit her over the head with something, a decanter, I think. Maybe 3, maybe 10 times.
4: Fingerprints?
5: Oh, I wiped them off and off the doorknob. And the doorman wasn't on duty when I went in or when I came out. I killed her. I didn't intend to. It's just, well, it's the pressure. I didn't get anywhere in Washington. Jonoth Enterprises is in real trouble. What am I going to do, Steve? The SEC's after me. Jonoth Donahue's trying to force me to merge and sell.
4: Forget all about that for now. You sure know?

0: Buddy saw you go into her apartment.
1: Who's that?
0: Steve Hagen here.
2: Mr. Hagen, I hate to bother you at home. This is Emery Mafferson.
0: Well, what can I do for you, Emery?
2: Well, I just heard a disquieting rumor that the magazine's going to fold.
0: Mr. Janeth's right here. We've been in conference over the same stupid rumor. Hold a minute. I'll let you talk to him. Go on, Earl. Talk.
1: But who is it? Who is he?
0: He works for us, Future Ways. Tell him the rumor he heard is false. Everything's okay. His name's Mafferson. Emery.
3: Hello, Emery.
2: Oh, hello, Mr. Janeth.
3: Look, a lot of false rumors floating around. All that talk, I don't want you to believe a thing.
2: Oh, great. I feel relieved, Mr. Janeth.
3: Well, it's good to talk to you, Emery. Anytime, and keep up the good work. What was that all about?
0: You just established your alibi. When the police investigate you, as they will when your relationship with Dulles comes out, we have the testimony of Mafferson that he talked to you in my apartment at... What time did you kill her?
3: No, I don't know. 10:30?
0: 10 minutes of 11. And they'll have your chauffeur's testimony. He dropped you here right from the airport at 10. And mine that we've been in conference ever since. And since no one can identify you as having been in the building...
3: There was someone. Someone did see me.
0: Saw you go in?
3: Yes, yes, a stranger. He was just leaving Paul in. They'd been away together. For the evening. Maybe for the weekend. That's why we quarreled. That's what started the whole thing.
0: Did he recognize
3: Well,
0: him?
3: I don't know.
0: Did you recognize him?
3: No, he was in the shadows. I couldn't tell much. But she said his name was George Chester.
0: One man in the world saw you go into her building and you don't know who he was? Whether he knew you or recognized you?
3: Well, I don't know. I don't
0: We've got to find him before the police.
3: How can we do that?
0: What do we employ 2,000 people for?
3: Well, if we find this man, then what?
0: It all depends. When the story breaks, he may go straight to the police. In that case, our alibi stands, and our line is this. He says he saw you on the scene. Well, what was he doing there? That makes him as hot as you are. We'll make him even warmer.
3: Of course. You mean only to scare him off?
0: If he doesn't scare, the case goes to trial. You've got an alibi.
3: But if he doesn't go to the police the minute this breaks, then what?
0: He's a constant threat to your safety, your position in life, your place in the world. Can you put up with an intolerable situation like that?
3: I don't like it. There's already been one tragedy. I don't want another. Not if I know what you mean.
0: You know what I mean.
3: No, I won't see a man killed in cold blood. I won't take any part in it.
0: Let me ask you, Earl. Are you ready to retire to a penitentiary and write your memoirs? Or are you ready to take your full responsibilities along with the rewards? Now, we never went to murder before. But we will this time, if we have to.
3: I killed her. I can't get that out of my mind. I killed Pauline.
0: When you break, a lot of other people break, too. Whenever an entity like Janeth Enterprises goes under, and that's what this could trigger... A lot of innocent people, their plans, homes, dreams, aspirations, the future of their children... All of that can go to pieces with it. Myself, for instance.
3: Well, I understand, Steve. All right, what has to be, has to be.
0: Now, let's get to work. Finish your drink and we'll start from the top again. I want every step, every word. You got out of your car, you sent your chauffeur on, you went into the apartment with her.
4: I knew none of this when it was happening. I awoke in the morning and went to the train to pick up my wife and child. I hadn't even dreamed in the night, and my world was coming apart.
5: It was summer in the evening after the rain. We were driving, she and I. The road was winding as rivers wind. We were speeding like birds, like

0: sister, our car was like a comet. We were speeding through our lives. There was no way to stop. Can you hear me? Can you hear me?
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2: We'll return to our story in a moment.
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3: 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He's useful, needed, and appreciated.
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0: Monday morning, and Georgette came back to the breakfast table from taking our daughter to the bus.
1: George, have you seen the paper? There's a dreadful story about a woman we met, I think, at Janet's.
0: Sitting there in the sunny breakfast room, fresh-picked yellow roses on the table, I read it. Not understanding it, not believing it. I had to read the headline twice. But the picture was of Pauline. Her body had been discovered at about noon on Sunday. Her death had been fixed at around 10:30 the night before. Saturday, I had just left her minutes before.
1: Isn't that the same woman?
0: Yes. Yes, it is.
1: She was beaten to death with a heavy decanter.
0: I'm reading. I was grateful to have the paper to hide behind. My hands were shaking as I read the words. No arrests had been made, the paper said. Her immediate friends were being questioned, Earl Janet among them. But the publisher had not seen her for several days. He'd just returned that night from Washington and had gone straight from the airport to a business associate's where he spent the evening in discussion. The business associate was not named.
1: George? Something the matter?
0: What? Oh, no. No, darling, nothing.
1: Well, don't look so grim. By the way, I didn't tell you I like that new painting you brought home, the one of the two hands, but it's in terrible condition. Another Patterson, isn't it?
0: Perhaps.
1: George, you don't have to be so monosyllabic. Can't you say anything but yes, no, perhaps? Where'd you get it?
0: Just picked it up. Honey, I'm trying to read the paper. Pauline and Earl Janeth went into that building at 10 o'clock on Saturday night. Now he claimed he hadn't seen her for days. He had to have been the one who killed her. Had he recognized me? If he had seen me that night, it would all come out. The weeks with Pauline, the lying, the whole sordid story. My life, my career, my marriage, family. All threatened. He killed her. He had to have been the one. How strong was his alibi? Could he make it stick? And if he did, where did that put me? On the train going into town, I read every newspaper, virtually memorizing what was known of the murder, but gathering no real information. It was warm in the city. Unseasonably warm. But It was cold. My hands, I noted, were white. My fingertips, bloodless. In the mirrored elevator, I found myself staring at the strange face that was my own. Not a face, really, but a caricature. Lines like deep cuts that hadn't been there yesterday. Pallor. Mouth slightly open, breathing shallow. All unmistakable signs of fear of a man in a desperate panic. I had 26 floors to gain control. When I stepped out of the elevator, I was wearing the mask, the facade of the confident, secure executive. Morning, Lucille. Any calls for me?
2: Steve Hagen's called twice. Better get right up there.
0: Well, why? What's up?
2: I don't know, but you know Hagen.
0: Nobody knew Hagen. He was a hard little man whose soul had been hit by lightning. His mother was a bank vault, his father a computer. Steve Hagen was almost as loyal to Janet as to himself. From what I knew of their backgrounds, Hagen was the kingmaker, Janet the publications genius. But Hagen was the steel foundation that held things together. Everything about Hagen's office was designed to throw you on the left foot. I hadn't been privileged to enter his sanctorum often, but every time the same thing happened. That loss of confidence. You opened the door and you saw him across an acre of office. A small man sitting at a huge raised desk. He didn't look up, which was part of his style. I started across to him, trying to remember exactly where the drop was. You couldn't see it from the door. The carpet was patterned and disguised it, but there was a step down. And always it came as a jolt. You started across in confidence and suddenly, abruptly, found yourself walking out into space and grabbing at the air. And you spent the rest of the distance trying to regain your equilibrium and your poise. You lost on both counts.
3: Morning, Stout. Oh, good morning. Morning, Steve.
4: Stroud, anything on your agenda at the moment you're to drop?
3: Oh, everything?
4: Your staff can handle things. I've something more important for you.
3: Mm-hmm. If you say so. Oh, by the way, I've just read about that Pauline Delos murder. It's pretty awful. You any idea?
4: Yes, it's bad. No, we have no idea about it.
3: Mm. Well, I suppose Janeth is...
4: He is, yes, but I don't know any more about it than you do. Now, I have some prepared notes here, so let's get to work, huh? We have a job on our hands. Not hard, but delicate. It seems you're about the best man on the staff to direct it.
3: Yes?
4: In essence, the job is this. We want you to locate somebody unknown to us. Really, it's a missing persons job. Would that be all right with you?
3: Well, missing persons seems to fit in with the essence of crime ways, and that's my job, crime ways.
4: Of course, of course.
3: Who is it that you want me to locate?
4: We don't know.
3: Oh?
4: Let me see now. Let's start at the beginning, shall we? The person we want went into some Third Avenue bar and grill called Gill's last Saturday afternoon. It's a weird kind of bar, more a museum.
3: He wasn't looking at me. He was studying his notes, or he'd have seen the sweat that popped out on my face. I could feel the trap being sprung for me.

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3: Read any good books lately? Well, ladies, if you're trying to find the official government studies on the cost of pollution versus the cost of cleaning up the environment, you'll have to do some looking. You and I know what pollution is doing to us. Disintegrating hose, damaging our health, making the wash gray, the coffee blah. So what's the cost of making it go away? Some people have said it's too high. Oh, come on now. I say we can actually save money by cleaning up pollution. And I must be on the right track because the National Wildlife Federation says it too in their new report on pollution. As a matter of fact, they come right out and say that every family can save $200 a year by pushing for a reasonable, just a reasonable national pollution cleanup now. This has been another feature report on the cost of pollution. For more information on what pollution's costing you, write Department 9B, National Wildlife Federation, Washington, D.C., 20036.
4: I fought a rising nausea. My cheek muscles formed a slight smile that froze into place and gave me, I hoped, a look of complete concentration. But my mind was racing at light years speed as he reeled off my actions on the day of the murder.
5: This man we're looking for, Stroud, was accompanied by a rather striking blonde, also unidentified. They later went to a Third Avenue antique shop. In fact, they browsed through several, but in one, he bought a painting from a dealer, overbidding another customer, a woman who also wanted to buy it. The picture was by an artist named Patterson. According to our morgue,
4: he, or somebody, had done a quick and thorough research job on Patterson. He had all the details, how 10-12 years back she'd been hailed as a meteor in the art world, that she'd never fulfilled her promise. In recent years was totally unheard of, although her work maintained value. He had all the details of my transaction. He knew the painting depicted two hands was in rather bad condition, and that I'd bought it for $50.
5: After they bought the painting, the man and the woman with him went to a cocktail lounge in the Van Barth for a few drinks. It's possible he checked the picture there. He may have had it right with him.
4: Why do you want this man, Steve?
5: We think our party is a vital figure in a business and political conspiracy that's reached colossal proportions.
4: You mean threatening Janeth Enterprises?
5: Exactly. What this man represents could destroy Earl Janeth. And we can't let that happen, can we?
4: So, what do we do?
5: Well, we just have to find this man. We can't have him loose, threatening all our existences, can we? Oh, as we understand it, his name is George Chester.
4: I understood it all now. Pauline had given Janeth the full rundown of our Saturday night activities. And had she told him where we spent the night Friday, they'd probably had a violent fight about it, and he'd killed her and gone straight to Hagen. Then Steve Hagen was the business associate the newspapers mentioned who provided Janeth's alibi. It was plain Janeth knew he'd been seen and was afraid he'd been recognized. The ground I was on felt landmined. One step the wrong way. It's all pretty vague, Hagen. Can't you give me more to go on?
5: You're right, Stroud. It is vague. Our information is based entirely on rumors and tips and certain, well, striking coincidences. When we locate our man, then we'll have something definite for the first time.
4: Well, what's it to be? A story for Crimeways?
5: No. No, I don't think so. I don't know right now just what our angle will be when we have it. We might want to give it a big play in one of our books eventually. A good story should never be wasted, right? Or we might decide to use it in some entirely different way. It's all up in the air.
4: Well, tell me, Who else is in on this? Should we cooperate with anyone? The cops, for instance?
5: No. No, of course not. Absolutely not. This is our story, exclusively. It must stay that way. You'll have to go to other agencies for information, naturally, but you get it. You don't give it. Is that perfectly clear?
4: Yes, I understand.
5: Now, do you think you can knock together a staff as large as you want and locate this person?
4: It would be easier if I knew more about this mystery guy, what he looks like. Somebody must have described him.
5: Well, not too well, but we do know he's of average build and height. Weight 150 to 180, under 6 feet. It's possible he's in advertising. But your best bet is this place called Gill's, or the shop where he bought the picture, or the bar of the Van Barth. Oh, and that picture he bought. Perhaps the artist. I have a feeling that picture alone might give us a break.
4: Not impossible.
5: We want this guy in a hurry. Can you do it?
4: You say his name's Chester, George Chester?
5: It might be, might not.
4: Oh, that's a start.
5: Then you go to work immediately?
4: All right, Steve. I'll take the assignment. I have absolute carte blanche?
5: Absolute. Expense, personnel, everything. In every way except time. We want him now.
4: He got up from the high back throne and wandered to the huge plate glass windows that looked out over about 10 million people. I hadn't suspected this cold, dried man would have had such a sense of drama. He took a long pause and he swept his hand out, indicating the city far beneath us.
5: Our man is out there somewhere, Stroud. May even be very close for all we know. It's a simple job for a mind like yours. Get him.
4: I looked out the window myself. Get him, he said. Find him. I had found him. The man I sought was looking back at me. My own reflection in the plate glass. I'd been assigned to set myself up to be murdered.
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0: America's number one adventurer, K-7, former United States secret agent who operated in 22 countries, on land, on sea, and in the air, brings you a story of today. Here is K-7.
1: Recently, a great European nation ordered several $1 million worth of bombing planes to strengthen its air defenses. The planes were constructed, tested, and then shipped in the holds of two great passenger liners. However, foreign agents working against the nation which ordered the bombers heard of the shipment. Hardly had the first of the two great liners reached its home port when fire broke out in its hold. Such is the background of the story which John Holbrook introduces now.
0: Thank you, K-7. The spies who operated during the World War sought information. The spies and secret agents of today are expected to do more than that. They're often under direct orders to carry on undeclared war by burning, bombing, wrecking, and even murdering. Our story opens as two such ruthless foreign agents talk in low tones in the deserted lounge of a great continental hotel.
2: Do you have your bombs ready? It is nearly 6 o'clock. The ship will dock within an hour.
3: The bombs are ready, Kulvik. We will pick them up on our way to the pier.
2: Good.
3: You are sure we will not be stopped going aboard?
2: I have prepared for that, my friend. These passes, they will allow us aboard to greet friends. Once on the ship, we will conceal ourselves in an empty stateroom. The crew is always anxious to get ashore. We will have no trouble there.
3: The men working in the hold will stay aboard?
2: Yes, but they will not see us. It will not be necessary for us to go into the hold where the planes are. We will set the fire bombs forward. 2 midships and 2 in the stern. The fire will get underway so fast, the entire ship will be destroyed before anything can be done. It will be easy, my friend. We have laid our plans very, very well.
3: And what about the second liner?
2: It will dock while the first one burns. We will strike so quickly the police will never suspect. The entire shipment of bombing planes and both ships will lie on the bottom of the harbor before this time tomorrow. Now, come. It is time to start.
3: Kulvik.
2: What's the matter?
3: Look in that chair behind us. There's a woman there. I saw her head as I stood up.
2: Wait. Yes, you're right.
3: She must have heard us.
2: If she did... We are fortunate, my friend.
3: She sleeps?
2: Yes. It is most fortunate for her.
3: You are sure?
2: Yes. Come.

0: The girl in the chair was Patricia Norwood, Special Agent Z's assistant, and she was not asleep. However, Pat wasn't sure the two plotters had left. She forced herself to keep her eyes closed while she counted slowly to 200. Then she sprang to the telephone.
1: Hello. Give me suite 301. Hurry. Oh, he isn't in? Are you sure? No message. I'll leave a note for him. Thank you. Oh, I've got to find Z. Those men are on their way to the ship now. Boy, bring me some paper.
2: Yes, Mantel. You will find some at this desk.
1: Oh, well, thank you. Wait, I'll write a message. This note is very important. See that it's given to the man in suite 301, just as soon as he returns to the hotel.
2: Yes, mademoiselle.
1: This is for you.
2: Thank you. I will see that the gentleman receives the message.
1: Tell him it's necessary for him to come at once.

0: Pat arrived at the waterfront a few minutes later. She found the great liner already docked and the passengers coming ashore. She took up her position near the gangplank and scanned the faces of those who passed her while she waited for Z. As it grew darker, great lights were turned on. An hour passed. Then Z arrived.
1: Z! Z, over here!
2: I came as soon as I got your message, Pat. Are you sure this is the ship?
1: Positive, Z. I sat behind him in the lounge.
2: Yes?
1: This ship carries bombing planes. They're going to destroy it by placing 6 bombs aboard.
2: Have you seen the captain?
1: No, I waited for you. I knew they couldn't do anything while there was so much activity.
2: Well, then, come on, Pat. We haven't a minute to lose.
1: But
2: this is exactly the kind of activity a spy would take advantage of. Everyone, even the crew, is interested in getting ashore for the evening. And they could move around the ship without being questioned. Oh, Stuart.
3: Yes, monsieur.
2: Is the captain aboard?
3: He is just gone ashore to make his report, monsieur.
1: Z. Z, did you hear that?
3: Yes. There are men working in the hold, mademoiselle.
4: Fire!
1: Z! Those are bombs!
2: You're right, Pat. You're right.
1: Z! Look! Look, this fire breaking out in the hold! Oh, Z, it's my fault!
2: Well, Pat, go ashore and wait for me.
1: But
2: I've got to find whoever's in charge and get the planes out of the hold before the fire reaches them.
1: Z, wait! Yes? The second ship is coming in. We've got to protect it. It also has planes aboard.
2: No, wait for me. We'll go to the other ship later.

0: disappeared below decks, and with the crew worked desperately to remove the cargo, particularly the bombing planes, from the blazing ship. In the meantime, the second great liner docked at a nearby pier. Pat knew that it too was in danger. When, after an hour, Z failed to meet her, she hurried to the second ship alone.
1: See, Andre, you can see the flames. It will go to the bottom.
2: The smoke is drifting this way.
1: There's no danger to us. We will remain here.
3: Where is the captain's cabin? Quickly, where is your captain?
2: He has gone below, mademoiselle. He went through the companionway behind you only a moment ago.
3: Thank you. He must have gone this way.
0: As Pat made her way down the companionway, two dark figures followed her.
4: The girl. She's out of sight?
5: Yes. I have seen her before, Colby.
4: You were too far behind her to tell. You placed the bombs in the stern?
5: Yes.
4: Good. Here's a service closet. We're about midships. Put two in here. Be fast. Set the mechanism.
5: All ready. Close the door.
4: Good. Now we will go forward. When we have placed the last two bombs, our work is finished. Come, follow me.
0: The two spies made their way forward and placed their last two bombs. Then they retraced their steps. As they started for the deck, Kolvig saw Pat approaching.
4: Our work is finished, Huckman. We will leave the country tonight. They will never know.
5: What's the matter?
4: Someone is coming. Quick, see if the door is unlocked.
5: Yes.
4: Step inside. Quickly, close the door. I recognized her, Huckman. It was the girl we saw at the hotel.
5: She followed us. You think she heard?
4: I don't know. Keep quiet. I don't think she saw us come in here. Have your gun ready. If she comes...
5: The handle is turning.
4: I'll take care of her. Step in, mademoiselle.
3: What?
4: Put your gun on the table. You're a smart girl to do as I tell you. Otherwise, I would have killed you.
3: What are you two doing on this ship?
4: That, mademoiselle, is none of your business. Pick up a gun, Hoffman. You, mademoiselle, close the door behind you.
3: Very well. It's locked. And there's the key out the porthole.
6: Hold it. She locked the door and threw the key into the water.
4: You fool, do you know what you've done?
3: I've locked all three of us in here. And we'll stay here until somebody finds it.
6: You've trapped us. This ship will blow up within 15
4: Quiet,
6: minutes.
4: Quiet, Hoppner. Talk too much.
6: But we've got to get out. We'll die.
3: How many bombs have you placed on this ship?
4: You may find out later, mademoiselle. Stand aside. I'm going to shoot the lock off that door.
6: Try it again.
3: Perhaps it won't work. Those doors are heavy.
6: Shoot again. We've got to get out.
4: Try it now.
6: It won't open. Wait, I'll use our gun.
4: The door is steel. It won't work.
6: It's got to.
4: You've trapped us, mademoiselle. We will die together.
3: The bombs are already set?
4: Six of them. They will explode in 5 minutes.
6: I don't want to die.
3: Perhaps you won't.
4: Who's there?
7: Pat, are you in there?
3: Z, listen to me. There are six bombs on this ship.
7: Yes?
3: We're trapped in here. The lock is probably jammed. They tried to shoot it off. Get the bombs first. We'll stay here.
7: Where are they placed?
3: Tell him, Colby. You'd better if you want to live.
4: You win, mademoiselle. Two are in the sea deck service closet in the stern.
7: Yes, go on.
6: Two are in stateroom 317 forward, sea deck. And two are midships in the linen closet.
3: Go get them, Z.
7: There are six members of the crew with me. They'll get them. Now I'm coming in. Stand aside. We're going to crash the door.

One great liner was completely destroyed, but the second was saved. The arsonist, Andre Kolvig, and his assistant were convicted as spies. And since the laws of the country in which they were convicted are strict, they were tried secretly and faced the firing squad. Such is often the fate of those who work against peace. Listen for my next story. This is K7 speaking.

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0: Tonight's show, the mystery entitled The Girl in Cell 13, from the series Strange Worlds, which is a bit of a mystery in itself. We know the show was recorded originally in 1949, but not for whom it was broadcast. But since the writing is excellent and the acting is of high level, we decided to run it without being able to tell you too much about it, although we're certain some of you will be able to tell us something about Strange Worlds. All of us appreciate the way that so many of you have taken the time and trouble to share your knowledge of old radio with us. And now, in our second year of classic radio broadcast, we hope you'll continue to bring us the same enthusiasm. These shows are drawn from a source of over 30,000 programs, and we're trying hard to honor all requests we receive. So don't despair. Submit them again. But for tonight, pull up your chair, turn down the lights, sit back and relax, and let's visit The Girl in Cell 13.
1: Dead men's wills are often strange. We do not attempt to understand them or try to find the answers. We can but tell the story.
2: This is Warren Williams to tell you the story of The Girl in Cell 13. The history of the Tears of the Madonna, the most precious, perfectly matched pair of rubies ever found by man, is as colorful as the gems themselves. And their blood-red radiance is symbolic of the blood that has run freely throughout the pages of history in the quest for possession of these two priceless gems. For the past 5 years, the Tears of the Madonna had been in the possession of Charles Ashbrook, retired insurance executive. A bachelor, he lived in strict seclusion, attended only by his secretary, Malcolm Stewart, and the charming, intelligent Sandra Lane. Upon Miss Lane's very beautiful shoulders had fallen the task of buying most of the gems and precious stones in the famous Ashbrook collection. Her knowledge of the histories of rare stones was exceptional. I always liked to visit Charles Ashbrook, if for no other reason than to see the Tears of the Madonna. So, when I was invited over on a Sunday night, I lost no time in accepting.
3: Glad to see you, John. Glad to see you.
2: It's quite mutual, Charles, believe me. And how are the tears tonight?
3: The tears? You and the Tears of the Madonna. Well, you're going to be surprised by what I've decided to do with them.
2: Do with them? You don't mean to tell me you intend to sell them?
3: No, not sell. That is farthest from my mind. I'm going to give them away.
2: Oh, now I know you're joking. Or the tears are worth a king's ransom.
3: Now, be patient. Wait till I tell you my plan. Then you may comment. I've sent for Sandra. She'll be down in just a moment. I want her to hear what I have to tell you.
2: Well, if it has to do with giving away the tears of the Madonna, I know she won't like it. She loves those rubies even more than I do.
3: And I have every reason to believe that what you say is true, John. But you see, those rubies don't rightfully belong to me.
2: Don't belong to you?
3: No, no, let me finish.
2: I'm sorry, Charles.
3: Those rubies haven't belonged to anyone since the year 1200. You see, John, they were stolen from a Lama monastery on the High Tibet. Originally, they were the eyes of the goddess Tsingkapa. One day, a horde of wild horsemen under the leadership of Kublai Khan invaded Tibet.
4: The temple is empty. Everyone has fled. Look. Look at that idol upon the high altar. The eyes, they blaze with the red fire of hate.
5: Fool. Those eyes are precious rubies. Blood-red rubies.
4: Rubies? Then we must take them in the name of Kublai Khan. Come.
6: Wait. I will climb up. Hand me your knife. Now then, out they come. Look up. Look up. The idol is trembling. It's falling. John! John!
5: Dead. My friend is dead. It is an ill omen. An ill omen.
7: Ooh.
3: how the tears of the Madonna began their strange history and left a trail of blood and death behind them.
7: If I may interrupt, you handsome gentlemen.
3: Why, of course, Sandra. Come in. We've been waiting for you.
7: Mr. O'Connell, it's so nice to see you again.
8: Thank you, Miss Lane. Our friend Charles has just started telling me about the tears. How they were first stolen by the soldiers of Kublai Khan from a monastery in High Tibet.
3: And I told a good story too, Sandra. In fact, just the way you told it to me.
9: Oh, just as I suspected. Miss Lane is the one who knows all about the tears.
3: Right, John. She can tell you more about these rubies than anyone on earth. And she took years in putting the story together. You know, John, you wouldn't believe what I'm about to say, but it's true, every word. Sandra Lane loves the tears of the Madonna beyond all human reason or understanding. I sometimes wonder what she's going to do when...
7: When what, Mr. Astor?
3: When I dispose of them tonight.
7: But you're not serious. Tell me you're not serious.
3: You see what I mean, John? Look at her. Eyes full of horror, mouth open, face flushed.
7: Stop it. Will you please? Will you answer me? Tell me you're not serious.
3: Unfortunately, I am. Unfortunately for me, and, well, as I see it, even more unfortunately for you, Sandra. That's why I asked John over tonight. You see, John, I'm going to make a will here tonight. My last written declaration. And, well, why should I keep you all in suspense any longer? Pardon me just a moment, please.
10: Yes?
3: Malcolm, would you come down to the study, please?
10: Yes, of course, Mr. Ashbrook.
3: And Malcolm, bring down a notebook. I want you to take a few notes for Mr. O'Connell. He's going to prepare my last will and test...

0: Now then, Charles, that brings us down to the last item, the jewels of the Madonna. You've taken down everything preceding, haven't you, Malcolm?
1: Yes, sir. Yes, I have. I'll transcribe everything for you while you're at supper.
2: Oh, you can let it go until morning, Malcolm. I don't expect to die as quickly as all that.
1: All right, sir.
2: Now then, let's get back to the tears. They're well named, those tears of the Madonna. I told you, John, how they were taken from the idol in the Lama Monastery. Supposing, Sandra, you tell us the rest of the story. Just the highlights, of course. Because, actually, you could write a book about it, couldn't you?
3: Quite easily, I'm afraid. And each page would be filled with robbery, murder, and sudden death.
0: Sounds ominous.
3: Ominous is a mild word. The priests of the temple placed a curse on the tears until they would one day be returned to the eyes of King Ka Pa. Their curse has been very effective.
0: Almost as bad as the story of our own Hope Diamond.
3: Only more effective. The high priest decreed death to all who walk in their shadow.
0: Death to all who walk in their shadow. Well, now. Our friend Charles doesn't look like a walking corpse to me, Sandra.
3: So far, he has avoided the curse.
2: Of course, I've only owned the tears for 5 years. Give me time, John. Give me time.
3: Death does not always come at once, gentlemen. Sometimes it comes stealthily like a shadow. Sometimes it strikes swiftly like lightning.
0: Please tell me what happened in the past to those who walked in the shadow.
3: Kublai Khan was murdered as he slept. And the tears disappeared for over a century.
0: Who got them?
3: No one knows. But next they turned up in the Cathedral of Milan. That's where they acquired their present name, Tears of the Madonna.
0: And were they stolen from the cathedral?
3: Yes, they were, and that's not all. In 1536, Milan was sacked by Spain. The city pillaged, the populace put to the sword.
0: And Spain got the tears?
3: No, they never reached Spain. They were stolen before the Spaniards left Milan. The two men who were guarding them had their throats cut.
2: Now you can see how lucky I've really been, John. Owning the tears and still being in one piece.
0: I still think, Charles, that avarice had much more to do with it than some pagan curse.
3: Avarice or curse, the tears disappeared again for 50 years until they became the gift of the Sultan to his favorite wife.
0: Oh, that's quite an evolution. From the cathedral to the Sultan's favorite wife.
3: Oh, it was much more than that. One night her chambers were entered as she slept. And that was the untimely end of the Sultan's fate. The body disappeared into the river, and the tears of the Madonna disappeared into the night.
0: What a nice, pleasant little background. You know, Charles, I can well see your point in getting rid of them.
2: Oh, I can't say that I'm superstitious about the curse, John. And the tears have been one of my greatest delights. Well, Sandra?
3: Well, the record speaks for itself. 27 known murders, 12 by knife, 9 by gun, 6 by strangling. The rest, just miscellaneous.
2: Well, now, John, that you've heard, here's my final wish on the matter. I'm going to turn over these jewels to your safekeeping as sort of trustee. That paragraph in my will go into immediate effect. I want you personally to see to it that the tears of the Madonna are returned to the rightful owner, the Lama Monastery in High Tibet.
0: No, not for me. I thought I was your friend, Charlie. After all, who am I to fall heir to the curse of the pagan idol? I don't like shadows.
2: I couldn't rest easily, John, unless I know this final bequest achieved fulfillment. I must depend upon you not only as my attorney, but as my friend.
0: Well, Sandra, what do you say are my chances of survival?
3: Who knows, Mr. O'Connell? After all, Mr. Ashbrook is still among the living, isn't he?
0: Mm-hmm.
3: I'm sorry, O'Connell.
2: Sorry, Sandra? Oh, yes, I know. You're sorry to see the tears leave us. And I can't say that I blame you. Perhaps I should have left them to a museum where all the world can see them. Who knows whether I'm right or wrong in my decision? But if I can stop the succession of murders, if I can end the monstrous evil that has followed in the wake of the tears, then I shall be more than repaid. But right or wrong, this is my final decision.
0: Three days later, the final will of Charles Ashbrook was duly executed. I agreed to meet him at the bank at 2 o'clock, where he was to turn over the tears to my safekeeping. 2 o'clock came and passed, and he'd not arrived. I called his home, but there was no answer. I waited till the bank closed, and Charles Ashbrook had not come. I got into my car and listened to the radio.
4: We interrupt this program to bring you the following bulletin. Charles Ashbrook, retired capitalist and wealthy gem collector, was found dead in his car early this afternoon by county highway policemen. A coroner's report just released states that death was caused by a knife wound which pierced his heart. At a late hour, police have advanced no theory as to why Ashbrook was apparently murdered.
0: Charles Ashbrook murdered? I couldn't believe it. Had the curse of sudden death caught up to him? Was this the answer of the pagan goddess Tsingkapa, or the challenge of the deadly sin of greed? I meant to find out. It was high time for action.
5: Part two of The Girl in Cell 13 in just a moment. Now back to The Girl in Cell 13 with Warren William as John Francis O'Connell.
0: Back in my office, I called my old friend, Police Commissioner Holbrook.
6: Commissioner Holbrook?
0: Dan, this is John. John O'Connell.
6: Oh, hello, John. I suppose you heard the news about Ashbrook.
0: Yes, I just heard a bulletin on the air. You know, Dan, criminal law is a little out of my field, but I just have a hunch.
6: Well, I wish somebody would enlighten me. So far, we have no clues, no motive, and no suspects.
0: I think, Dan, I can furnish answers to all three.
6: To all three? Holy smokes, where are you now?
0: In my office. But tell me one thing, Dan.
6: What's that?
0: Were there, by chance, two rubies found on the body? The tears of the Madonna.
6: Two rubies. Tears of the Madonna. Say, was Ashbrook carrying around two rubies?
0: Yes, Dan. You see, he was to have turned them over to me at the bank this afternoon. They were to begin a return trip to a pagan goddess in Tibet.
6: Well, there's our motive, all right. No rubies were found, John. No tears of the Madonna. But you can bet your bottom dollar that there's going to be a lot of my tears that are going to fall if I don't get a lead in quickly. Listen, I'll send a squad car over to pick you up. There's one cruising in your district now. I'll radio him.
0: I'll be ready, Dan. Believe me.

0: Well, Dan, that's the story. From here on, it's your job.
1: Well, it isn't hard to understand now why Ashbrook was murdered. The motive is as old as Adam, greed. I'll have Stuart and Sandra Lane picked up and brought in for questioning. No doubt they'll have the answers.
0: But it wasn't as simple as I'd hoped. 5 long, endless days went by, and neither Malcolm Stuart nor Sandra Lane were found. What had happened to them? And where were the tears of the Madonna? Then, about a week later... Hello?
2: John, is this John O'Connell?
0: Yes. Hello, Commissioner.
2: Come over right away, John. One of the suspects has been picked up. It's this Malcolm Stuart fellow. The police found him in Texas.
0: Then,
2: so did far, he... not a glimmer. He says he ran away because he had a previous record.
0: Previous record, eh? I'll be right over.

0: Merck. He says he ran away because he had a previous record.
1: Previous record, eh? I'll be right over.
2: I tell you, Commissioner, I did not kill Mr. Ashbrook. He knew I once served time. I told him all about it. Why should I want to kill him?
3: You know why better than I do, Stuart. The fact remains that you served a 5-year sentence for grand theft. Why shouldn't you want to steal now? Especially when the prize is high. Rubies. Blood red rubies worth millions. Come in. Oh, hello, John. Come in.
1: Well, Malcolm.
2: I didn't do it, Mr. O'Connell. You've got to believe me. You've got to.
1: Where are the tears of Madonna, Malcolm?
2: I told the commissioner all I know. When I heard that Mr. Ashbrook had been murdered, I packed a bag and caught a plane for Boston. I had to get away. I knew they'd find out about my record. And...
1: Where's Sandra Lynn? Tell me the truth. Is she dead? Did you murder her, too?
2: I don't know where Sandra is. She left the house at 8 o'clock in the morning. Said she was going shopping.
1: Did you find any discrepancies in his story, Commissioner?
3: None so far. Checking on his statements now.
2: I'm not lying. I'll do anything I can to help catch the murderer of Mr. Ashbrook. Believe me, Mr. O'Connell, anything.
1: Two days later, I was called back to Police Commissioner Holbrook's office.
3: It's no use, John. The fellow is innocent, at least of this murder. We checked his alibi. Everything happened as he stated.
1: What are you going to do with him, Dan?
3: Oh, we'll have to let him go. We've got a lawyer who's a writ of habeas corpus coming up in court tomorrow morning. Judge won't keep him on the evidence we've got to offer.
1: No, it's too bad. Any more leads on Sandra Lynn?
3: Not a trace. She disappeared completely.
1: We've got to find her, no matter where she's gone, Dan. That girl had an obsession for the tears of the Madonna.
3: We sent out a general description to every police department in the country. She'll be found, but when? Well, your guess is as good as mine.
1: Nine months passed, and not a clue was found as to the whereabouts of Sandra Lane. Was she dead? Had she fled the country? Even the police had placed the file among those listed as unsolved cases. Malcolm Stewart, too, had disappeared into the shadows of life. Nor were the tears of the Madonna found. They, too, had mysteriously vanished. It was a bitter ending for me. Bitter because of the murder of my friend, Charles Ashbrook. And doubly so because the pledge I'd made to return the jewels to the pagan goddess of High Tibet remained unfulfilled. Had the story ended? Well, as I sat in my apartment, late one cold February night, idly listening to the radio, I believed the tears of the Madonna were lost forever.
4: This is your mistress of ceremonies, number 34769, bringing you another of our weekly broadcasts from the Women in Gray, direct from the LaSalle State Prison for Women. Tonight, we've got some real radio talent on the loose. On the loose. Well, you know what I mean. In just a little while, you're going to hear number 6742 and her prison hillbillies. And wait till you hear number 4769 singing Home on the Range. She's been singing it here for over 20 years. But Women in Gray has its serious side, too. Tonight, we are opening our show with a woman in gray who writes poetry. Right out of her own head. Of course, we don't always understand it. But that doesn't mean it isn't good. She's here at the mic now, ready to emote. And she's as pretty as a picture. Here she is, the girl from cell 13.
5: I want to dedicate my first poem tonight to a dear friend, M.S. Oh, heart so filled with barren thoughts, dead ashes in the stagnant brook. Come not to worship at the throne of love.
1: That voice.
5: Jewels of the sky shine not for thee, but are buried in a sea of wantonness beneath the

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1: Could it be?
0: Filled with multi-hued rhododendron. Thou art my vineyard.
1: Yes. Yes, it is. It's Sandra Lane. That poem was a tip-off. But how? How? Dedicated to M.S. Of course, Malcolm Stewart. Jules and C. No, that's not it. Jules. Buried. Of course, Jules buried in garden. Rhododendron bed beneath oak. Yes, that's it. That's it. Clever, clever girl.
2: Commissioner Holbrook.
1: Dan, I've got a hot lead in the Ashbrook murder.
2: You have?
1: Listen, send a squad car out to Ashbrook's house immediately. Let no one escape who enters the garden. And have your men guard it with their lives, especially the flower bed.
2: Yes, but can't you...
1: But no time to talk now. I'll see you out at the Ashbrook house in 30 minutes.

0: Rhododendrons, rhododendrons. Ah, I see someone else listening, too. You can put down your shovel, Stuart. And raise your hand. I'm very willing to shoot you on the spot.
1: Okay, my hands are up, Mr. O'Connell. Well, you've lost, I see. But it was worth it. And you've got a stake of millions. What's a life or two when it's the tears of the Madonna you're after?
2: Well, John, I see you bagged your bird.
0: And a good one, too, Commissioner. The other half of the team is quite safe in cell 13, the LaSalle State Prison for Women. We'll get her later. But for now, take over the prisoner and charge him with aiding and abetting in the murder of Charles Ashbrook.

0: Warren William will be back in just a moment to tell you the rest of the story of The Girl in Cell 13. But first, here is a brief message from your announcer. And here again is Warren William as John Francis O'Connell.
1: Murder will out is not an idle phrase, but this diabolical plot came within a hair's breadth of success. Sandra Lane and Malcolm Stewart entered into this conspiracy to steal the rubies long before Charles Ashbrook decided to send them back to Tibet. But his decision crystallized their mad plan. It made murder necessary. The night after I left the Ashbrook home, Sandra and Stewart met secretly.
2: You heard nothing. The tears are going to be turned over to Mr. O'Connell.
3: Yes, I know. We must act at once. But what can we do?
2: Leave that to me. I want you to know nothing. And if the police catch you, you can tell nothing.
3: You must think me a weakling.
2: What you don't know, you can't tell.
3: But you, where are you going? Why won't the police catch you, too, especially if
2: you... Don't worry. I've thought it all out long ago. The police won't catch me now.
3: But if we're separated, Sandra, how will we ever...
2: It may be months. It may be months, Malcolm, but you'll hear from me.
3: But how, Sandra? How will I ever know where you...
2: Listen to me. There's a radio program called Women in Gray.
3: Women in Gray? I don't understand.
2: Never miss it, Malcolm. Never miss it. And you'll hear from me.
3: And when I do, then we meet...
2: In Buenos Aires, Malcolm. In Buenos Aires. Just as we've always planned.

We know now that Sandra Lane rode into the city with her employer, stabbed him to death, and escaped with the tears of the Madonna. She hurried back to the Ashbrook home and buried the jewels in the flower garden. She fled the city and changed the color of her hair, and under an assumed name, deliberately committed a crime that netted her a short sentence in the state prison. She reasoned rightly that she could best disappear in prison, the last place anyone would look for her. She knew, too, that she could ultimately reach Malcolm Stewart through Women in Gray. And their reward? Life sentences for both of them. But what happened to the tears of the Madonna? Well, they are again the eyes of the goddess Tsing Kapa in the temple in High Tibet. And may the curse of death that followed in their wake be forever buried in the stillness of forgetfulness.

0: Next week, I'm going to tell you the story about a playwright who never set Broadway on fire because his plays were 50 years ahead of time. But his son, who inherited the trunk full of manuscripts, went on in his father's footsteps. He thought conditions warranted a change in modern thought. What happened to him and his father's old trunk full of manuscripts makes one of the most refreshing and modern stories that it has ever been my pleasure to tell. We call this unusual story, So Deep the Stream. This is Warren William, inviting you to listen again next week.
1: Will you have a polo, dear Liza, dear Liza? Will you have a polo, dear Liza, polo?
2: How very kind of you, dear Henry. I most certainly will. I'll have three or four or maybe more.
1: But you take the old tube.
2: Because they happen to be my tube of polo, dear Henry. Have one.
3: Well, come in, Smithers. What is it? Speak up, boy. Orange juice.
4: No, sir. New Kellogg's Rise and Shine.
3: Eh? Finish.
4: And look at this, sir.
3: No peel, no pips, and it's got vitamin C. Well, Smithers, I suppose this is it.
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3: Thank you, Governor. 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
1: Will you have a polo, dear Liza, dear Liza? Will you have a polo, dear Liza, polo?
2: How very kind of you, dear Henry. I most certainly will. I'll have three or four or maybe more.
1: But you take the old tube.
2: Because they happen to be my tube of polo, dear Henry. Have one.
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0: there's one thing, Jack. We're sure we're not the innocent members of the family. All that's left in the house is Grandma, Cherry, and Faye here.
1: Don't forget them. Cherry's precious they people.
2: Yes, and Pauline West.
1: Yes, we mustn't forget Pauline West.
3: Well, if they are in the house, and this Pauline West is here, they've certainly kept in the background.
0: Way in the background.
2: On the other hand, they're right up in the foreground.
0: Well, I ain't seen them.
2: That's because you don't know where to look.
3: And then perhaps you'll show Doc and me.
2: Not yet.
0: Yeah, and what about the baby?
2: Yes, the baby's very much with us, too.
0: You've seen him, too, I suppose.
3: I say you have. But, Jack, if you know...
2: Not yet, Reggie.
3: But, Jack...
0: Reggie, don't you know Jack well enough by this time to know he ain't going to tell us nothing until he gets darn good and ready?
3: Great. But would you mind telling us why you suddenly decided to have Hope removed to a hospital? And why you've given Grandma Martin and Cherry free run of the house while you're keeping Faye here practically a prisoner?
0: Yeah, how about that, Jack?
2: Hope went to the hospital to get her out of the way.
0: Out of the way of what?
2: She couldn't possibly stay alive in this house. She knew too much.
3: How could you know that? She's unconscious.
2: She was conscious just long enough for me to ask her one question.
0: What was that?
2: Where she found the gun with the silencer that killed Job.
1: She told you?
2: Yes.
0: That's the thing that made somebody want to kill her?
2: Yes.
1: Well, then, doesn't that put you in the same danger she was in?
2: Exactly.
3: Jack, you're in danger of being killed.
2: Well, with proper precautions.
0: But looky, tell us where you found the gun, too. Then there'll be so many of us that know.
2: I don't want that.
0: You don't want what?
2: Look, I know who the murderer is. I know how Job's murder was done, but I haven't got a scrap of proof. I could tell my story from now on. Nobody'd believe me.
1: The baby would be proof.
2: Yes, I could bring the baby to light, but a crying baby doesn't prove murder.
0: Well, so what?
2: So I've got to catch the murderer in the act.
0: But how did you being in danger?
2: We know he wants to kill me. We know he's going to try to kill me. When he tries, it's up to me to be the smartest.
1: You haven't been the smartest so far.
2: That's true.
3: Jack, you're setting a trap for the killer and using yourself as bait?
2: Yes.
3: I don't like that. I don't like it a bloody bit.
2: And Doc?
0: Yeah?
2: The outcome's going to depend a great deal on you.
0: Hey, you mean your life?
2: I mean, if you let Faye here give you the slip for 1 minute, I can't predict what will happen.
0: Faye, huh? Faye.
1: Oh, my goodness, but you look ferocious, Doc.
0: Looky, Faye, I ain't never hit a woman in my life. But you try one move, and, lady, I'm going to lay you so flat that you could be shoved under the carpet.
2: No rough stuff, Doc.
0: Well, I ain't fooling, sister.
1: What a pal.
2: Now then, Doc and Reggie, I want you to listen closely to what I'm going to say, in case I'm not as smart as the killer when the time comes.
0: Hey, cut it out, will you, guy?
2: Will you listen? In case anything happens to me, I want you to give this information to the police. First, find Pauline West, the radio actress. She's in this house. Second, remember that it was Grandma Martin who arranged the chairs in the library so that Job sat in front of the window the night he was killed. But be sure to tell them that she had been arranging the chairs in just that same order ever since the grandchildren were small. You got that?
3: That's great. I'm making notes.
2: Third, tell them the night Cherry was bound and gagged and taken down to the furnace room that her clothes were strewn from the third floor to the basement, making a trail that would assure us finding her quickly.
3: I say, I never thought of that. Did you ask Cherry? Did she drop stuff as she was being carried down?
2: How could she? She was tied hand and foot before she was taken out of her bedroom, according to her own story.
0: Then the fellow who carried her down must have dropped the stuff.
2: Right.
0: But why?
2: That's all the police need to know. They can find out the rest from that.
0: Uh-huh. You know, from the look on Faye's map, I bet she could tell us.
1: Maybe I could.
2: Fourth, there's about 3 or 4 thicknesses of wallpaper on the walls of Cherry's bedroom. Did you know for many, for sure how many, Faye?
1: Well, I'd say offhand the room had been papered 4 times.
2: Yes. Well, tell the police to peel off the 3 top layers of paper in an area about 3 feet square and examine the figures on the paper very carefully.
0: Well, what the heck's that for?
2: And you be present when they do it and you see.
3: Sure, that's the queerest yet.
2: 5. Give them this gun. It's the one that killed Job and the one Cherry and Hope fought over when Hope was shot. Be sure to call their attention to this piece of black thread tied to the trigger.
0: Yeah, I noticed that. It is on the gun when I picked it up after Hope was shot.
2: Yes, about 1 foot long. If they'll examine the end under a microscope, they'll probably find it looks as though it had been burned off. You getting all this down, Reggie?
3: Yes, quiet.
2: 6. This is going to be in the nature of a demonstration. Take hold of Faye's arm, Doc.
1: Say, what's the idea?
0: Jack says to take your arm, so I'm a-taking your arm.
1: Well, take it easy, will you? I don't want to look like I've been manhandled by a gorilla.
2: Be sure to hang on to her now.
0: You bet you. Hey!
1: The lights! The lights!
3: Jack, who turned out the lights?
2: I did. Sit still. I'll turn them on again.
0: Sit down, Faye.
1: No, you let go of me.
0: I said sit down.
1: Let go of me now. Go!
0: Why, you little cat, sit down. Get them lights turned on, Jack.
4: Here they are. Oh, I say.
2: Doc, what happened?
0: Looky at my face.
3: Scratches. She did that.
0: I say she done it. She tried to get away.
2: Faye, what's the matter with you? Why'd you try to get away?
1: Why not? It was dark.
0: Lady, you don't know how near you come to getting soft.
1: So what?
3: But the lights. What made them go out?
2: I turned them out.
3: How could you? You were 6 or 8 feet from the wall. The
2: same way they were turned out last night before Job was killed. Look, I've got a piece of heavy black thread.
3: Thread?
2: That's all. I tied it to the switch when you weren't noticing. When I was ready for the blackout, I pulled on the thread, pulling the switch down. Lights go out, the thread slips off the switch, and...
0: Then somebody right in this room snapped off the lights.
2: That's right.
0: Faye, is that why you made such a fuss? Because Jack found out how you switched off the lights?
1: Oh, don't be absurd. Jack didn't say I did it.
0: Well, what about it, Jack? Did she?
2: I can't prove anyone did it yet. But demonstrate it to the police if I'm not here.
5: Right. That's five things to tell the police.
2: And that's all. Now then, Reggie.
5: Yes?
2: I want to talk to Grandmother Martin and Cherry separately. Go find them.
5: Have you any idea?
2: No, but they're around the house someplace.
0: Well, how do you know that? We ain't kept a watch on them for hours. How do you know they ain't slipped out?
2: Because the house is completely surrounded by plainclothes detectives.
1: What's that?
2: That's right, Faye.
1: What's that for?
2: Because of Hope. Whoever wants her dead might otherwise have slipped away and followed her to the hospital.
1: I see. Think of everything, don't you?
2: We do our best. There's murder loose in this house. We're doing what we can to keep it here, under quarantine. Well, go on, Reggie. Find Grandma and Cherry.
5: Righto. I'll have a look.
2: Oh, Reggie.
5: Yes?
2: One at a time. Bring Cherry first.
5: Cherry it is.
1: We're just going to sit here and wait?
2: I am. You can do as you choose.
1: I choose to go up to my room.
2: Go ahead.
0: Hey, Jack.
2: You go too, naturally.
0: But leaving you down here alone, fella.
2: You stick to Faye. Don't worry about me.
1: Well, come on, Shadow.
0: Yeah. Yeah, only I still don't like it.
1: You've certainly got a lot of faith in your partner.
0: What you mean?
1: Two girls and one old woman, and you're worrying about leaving him alone here in the library.
0: Well, so I'm afraid...
1: And all the time he'll be within calling distance of you and Reggie. And the house surrounded by cops. That's what I call real bravery.
2: Don't make us all look ridiculous, Doc. Go along with it.
0: Well, I got a feeling...
1: Oh, come on, if you're going to.
0: Yeah. Okay, let's go.
1: You better lock the door if we go out, Jack.
2: 5:30. I don't quite know where you are. You may be right here in the room with me. You may be watching from some panel I don't know about or at one of the windows or doors. I don't know. All I know is that you've been listening to everything that's been said in this room. I knew you were there. That's why I sent Reggie out to find Grandma and Cherry. That's why I let Faye go up to her room with Doc, so we'd be alone. You may be the murderer. I don't know. But whether you are or not, you're a very unhealthy person. You're afraid. You feed on darkness. Your thoughts are lustful and violent. You're the power of evil in this house. You're not only cowardly and violent and evil, but you're much worse because you're a woman. When a woman's bad, she can be so much more wicked than a man. Strange, isn't it, that anything which can be the greatest instrument for good in the world can also be the greatest instrument for wickedness? I feel sorry for you. It wasn't your fault in the beginning. I think of all the people in this house, you have the greatest potentialities for greatness. You could have been just as great in the realm of goodness as you are superior in the realm of evil. You've worked with such perfect deliberation, coolly, masterfully, with superior knowledge of human nature. You've even used your own weakness to the best advantage. It's been fascinating working against you. And in a way, it seems a pity that you're at the end of your rope. I don't know when that end will come. That'll depend on you. An hour, day, not much more than that. And I want to tell you that
0: Jack, Jack, look at me.
2: Doc, where's Faye?
0: I don't know.
2: What's the matter with you?
0: I was hit over the head. Hit over the head.
2: Doc.
0: Hit over the head.
2: The baby. Reggie, it's the baby. Find Faye, we've got to find Faye.

0: The further transcribed adventures of Jack, Doc, and Reggie will come to you tomorrow at this same hour. I Love a Mystery, written and directed by Carlton E. Morse, comes to you Monday through Friday, featuring Russell Thorson as Jack, Jim Bowles as Doc Long, and Tony Randall as Reggie York. Frank McCarthy speaking.
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0: Every door has a key. There's a key to every situation. Behind every unopened door, there is a mystery. And the opening of this door introduces us to another in the series, The Key.
1: Good morning, miss.
2: Is it?
1: You were the secretary to Felix B. Wiley, the business tycoon, are you not?
2: Go away or I'll call the police.
1: Uh-oh, your employer wouldn't like you to use that tone of voice.
2: With you, he'd give me a medal.
1: Oh, Belle, I love you.
2: Carl, you're a heel.
1: Belle, you see before you a manly form.
2: I'm glad you've given it a name.
1: I'm even willing to forgive you for the way that you behaved last night.
2: I have never committed murder, but this is always the first time. Go away, beat it, scat!
1: And I have got a job.
2: Work.
1: Well, that's what a job usually means.
2: With you, it's never that simple. Before I toss you out, what sort of a job? Or am I too young to know?
1: A respectable, highly paid, well, nearly highly paid position as a gentleman's companion.
2: Gentleman companion?
1: Gentleman's companion, there's a difference.
2: Sounds like the usual grifting.
1: I have ceased to be a grifter. Not that I ever admit being one now, mind you.
2: It is too late for denials. You're a grifter, and you know it, and I know it.
1: And in spite of it all, you still love me madly.
2: So much, Carl, that I wish you would shrivel up and blow away.
1: Oh, what a touching sentiment. Oh, and, by the way, speaking of touching...
2: I'm broke. Flat. Without money. Penniless.
1: But the shoes are worn through to the feet. Look.
2: I can't see a thing. Tears of sorrow are blinding me.
1: Oh, Belle, would you let money come between us?
2: Let it? It came and went. Not if you were starving. Who is the old fool who happened to hire you?
1: You'll never guess.
2: In that case, you can save a lot of time by telling me.
1: None other than Felix B. Wiley.
2: You crumb. You conniving little crumb. That old goat no more needs a gentleman companion than...
1: Than you do?
2: What sort of a line did you throw in?
1: Well, just because he also happens to be your boss, there's no need to get carried away with him. I answered an ad in the paper. I phoned him, I went to see him, and I was hired.
2: For your honesty and integrity.
1: He told me to report here and wait for him.
2: And here you are.
1: In person.

0: Well, a very nice place we got here, Belle.
1: Leave those cigarettes alone.
0: But Belle, I am one of the family.
1: By your own.
0: Oh, under that sweet exterior, there is a core of hardness which I never before noticed, and which ill becomes you.
1: Also, neath this sweet exterior is a long-suffering female heart, which is not going to let itself suffer anymore over an egotistical, lazy rube named Carl Vickers. And what's more, you oaf, I refuse to... Good morning, Mr. Wiley.
2: Good morning, Belle.
0: Morning, Mr. Wiley.
2: Who are you?
1: I knew it.
0: Well, I'm the guy you hired early this morning, remember? You do remember, don't
1: you? I'm sorry, Mr. Wiley. He came busting
2: in
1: here.
2: Oh, yes, I remember. Come through to my office.
0: Yeah, sure thing.
2: And, Belle, I don't want to be disturbed for 2 hours.
1: Yes, Mr. Wiley.
0: Hey, honey, close your mouth. You look stupid.
2: Come on, young man.
0: Yeah, be right there. See you later, sweetie.
1: Hours you were in there. 3 whole hours.
0: Yeah, sure. Important decisions take time, sweetie.
1: Stop calling me sweetie.
0: Well, just as you wish.
1: If you're working a racket on that poor old man, so help me out, I'll call the FBI.
0: Oh, sweetie, you hurt me.
1: Now, look here, Carl Vickers. You and I were once engaged.
0: That's crazy.
1: Until I found out what a down-at-heel low-lifer you were.
0: Sweetie.
1: Then I couldn't work hard enough to get you out of my hair.
0: You mean to say the years have meant nothing to you?
1: It meant something, all right. A great waste of time.
0: But I changed. Look at me. I'm respectable.
1: Like Murder Incorporated.
0: And I have a task to perform. A grave, responsible task.
1: And apart from all that, you're a ham.
0: I bet you're curious just the same.
1: All right, so I'm curious.
0: Well, so I'll tell you. Your boss, now our boss, has received threatening letters. Letters which contain the words, quote, "You are soon to die," unquote.
1: Who's been sending them? You?
0: Oh, please.
1: What's your job?
0: I am a bodyguard.
1: And who is going to guard him from you?
0: Oh, I wish you'd try to understand, sweetie. I'm legitimate. And before your little mind starts figuring ways and means of queering my beautiful pitch, I shall tell you that Felix Wiley knows all about my somewhat complicated past.
1: You were honest with him.
0: Honest as the day is long.
1: Why?
0: One reason only, sweetie. To win back the love of a good woman. Namely, to wit, viz, you.
1: You mean at your heel?
0: Would I lie about a thing like this?
1: Yes.
0: May I be struck dead on a spot if I would lie to you?
1: Never crisis passed, you can breathe out.
0: Yeah.
1: What do you have to do to earn your keep?
0: All I gotta do is stop persons unknown from causing bodily harm to our illustrious boss.
1: Does he have any ideas?
0: Yeah, one. He don't want to die at the moment. I have to spend all my time in his company, and he wants you to be my lady-in-waiting at a wing thing he's throwing tonight. Not hard to take, either, I might add.
1: Just behave yourself and we'll make out. Sort of a party.
0: Formal.
1: That'll tax your wardrobe a little, won't it?
0: Miller's, the gent's outfitters, natty suits and clothing, have been informed that Mr. Carl Vickers will shortly avail himself of the excellent service to the tune of a formal jacket with et cetera's. And also, in addition, several lounge suits of the finest quality suitable for a man of taste, position, and means. That's what Felix said on the phone.
1: He must be off his head.
0: I'll pick you up at 8, and look pretty, sweetie. You'll be with me.
1: Where have you been? You're supposed to be my partner, remember?
0: Hey, looky.
1: What?
0: I've been examining the guest through this here mirror. It's one of them two-way things.
1: Why, you? He can see what's happening in the living room by just sitting in his study. Wonder what Mrs. Wiley thinks of it.
0: Oh, she doesn't know. And look, there's a switch behind the mirror. You flick it, and it's plain. You flick it again, and it's a refined peephole. A gimmick which no peep in Tom should be without.
1: The boss man doesn't seem to be worried about things. He's out there drinking his fool head off.
3: Having fun, Carl?
0: Just kind of resting up. I'm not used to these late parties.
3: You better switch that mirror back to mirror.
0: The mirror? Oh, yeah, the mirror.
3: Cunning little toy, isn't it? Felix likes to know how the other half lives all the time. You going to join the party?
0: Sure.
3: Seen anything suspicious?
0: Suspicious?
3: My husband thinks he's going to be murdered in his bed. He employed you to save him, right?
0: Yeah, that's right, Mrs. Wiley.
3: Any idea?
0: No, but he's still alive, so I must be not doing too bad.
4: Cora, look what I... Oh,
2: Oh, it's you.
3: Excuse me. You better come along too, Belle. I think my husband's about ready to cuss or something.
2: Now, look at it. Go on. Look at it.
0: Look at it. Look at what?
2: This. I put my hand in my pocket to get a cigarette and found this note. Look at it.
0: Well, don't get excited.
2: I'm not excited.
0: Oh, what's the note say? Before midnight, Mr. Wiley, you'll be a dead man. And nothing you do will stop me.
2: What do you think of that?
0: Well, I would say it was a threatening note.
2: I employed you to protect me, and I demand protection.
0: Well, you got it.
2: You call this protection? You let a murderer walk up to me and put a note in my pocket?
0: You're alive, ain't you? My job is to keep you alive, not to stop people writing to you.
2: It's 10:30.
0: So it is.
2: 1.5 hours. Only 1.5 hours.
0: Left. Well, I'll tell you what, Mr. Wiley. You go and have another drink, and I'll kind of circulate.
2: I'll give you a bonus call. A big bonus.
0: A big bonus? How much?
2: $10,000.
0: Mr. Wiley, you're as good as saved. Now, tell me this. Do you and your wife get on, do you and your wife kind of, you get on well together?
2: Don't be impertinent.
0: Midnight, Mr. Wiley.
2: Oh, yes, of course. Well, I'll tell you this, Carl.
0: Uh-huh.
2: We haven't been the happiest of married couples for some time now. It's just a passing thing. Why?
0: Oh, no great reason. Just got to check up on everybody you know. Got to kind of keep you alive. Got to earn my 10 G's, 10,000. Well, shall we join the ladies? I'll be right with you, Mr. Wiley. Now, don't you worry.
1: Aren't you ever going to dance with me, Carl?
0: Yeah, sure, this very second. Excuse me, Mr. Wiley, but I got my eye on you.
1: What's wrong with Felix? He looks green.
0: He's had another love letter from the Persian pen. Death at midnight.
1: What are you going to do?
0: Save him from his fate and make $10,000. The promised bonus for keeping him in the land of the living.
1: Frankly, if I had a wife like Cora, I wouldn't want to live.
0: Well, Felix B., you know, is no oil painting, sweetie.
1: Don't call me.
0: With $10,000, honey, we could make beautiful music together.
1: I've hocked my fiddle.
0: Wedding bells could ring.
1: Wedding bells?
0: Wedding bells.
1: Think about it.
0: Wedding bells for a beautiful bell. I made it funny.
1: Knock it off. I'll think about it.
0: Yeah, sure. Plenty of time. Tell me when we finish the dance.
1: Shouldn't you be keeping an eye on Felix B.?
0: Don't you worry, honey. He'll live.
1: But I think
3: Have
1: that...
3: you seen Mr. Wiley anywhere?
0: Don't mind us. We was just dancing. And no, I haven't seen Mr. Wiley.
3: But aren't you supposed to be watching him?
0: Watch him, yeah. But not minutely examine him.
1: Carl, I think you'd better find him.
0: I didn't know he was lost.
1: But something might happen.
0: Nothing's gonna happen. Me and my big mouth.

0: Okay, now, nobody don't get excited.
1: It came from upstairs, I think.
0: Just take it easy, everybody. No need to panic. Just relax and take it easy and no need to panic.
1: You're the only one who's in a panic. Do something, you all.
2: Something must have happened to Felix.
0: Everybody just stay here. I'm going to take a look upstairs.
1: I'm coming with you.
2: So am I.
0: Well, it might be dangerous.
1: You've given the man enough time to get away.
0: I feel that you are being a...
3: Will you please investigate?
0: Yeah, right away. Probably nothing at all.
1: Nothing but a shooting, and you've seen so many.
0: I'll go first.
1: A pleasure.
0: Just leave the center lane open. I might be down again in a hurry.
1: My hero.
0: Well, I'm being realistic about this. This man has got a gun.
2: We heard. Poor Felix.
0: Mr. Wiley.
4: Hurry, man.
1: Well, we thought you'd be dead.
4: I'm not, but I might just as well be for all the protection I got from you, Vickers.
2: What happened, Felix?
4: In here.
2: When we heard the shot, the first thing we thought was that...
4: You were very nearly right.
0: Hey, it's a body.
4: Yes, it's a body. Happily, not mine.
2: Johnny Newman.
4: Yes, my dear. Our old and esteemed friend, Johnny Newman.
2: What happened?
4: Well, I was rather sick of that vacant crowd downstairs and came up here for a little peace and quiet. I'd been sitting here for a matter of seconds when Johnny walked in and demanded money.
0: Just like that?
4: Just like that.
0: Mr. Wiley, if I shot everybody who demanded money from me, the streets would be littered with cadavers. You know, the police are not going to like this.
4: In that case, they may lump it.
1: Big talk.
2: Will you both be quiet for a minute? I want to know what happened.
0: Well, it looks pretty obvious to me. Your husband knocked off the guy on the floor.
4: Be quiet! Wait. Thank you. Now, let me say a word. Johnny came in and pointed that gun at me. He demanded money and said he'd shoot me if I didn't give him quite a substantial amount. He said he'd kill me, don't you see? He said he'd kill me. He's the one who's been writing those notes.
0: Yikes!
4: I feel sure the police won't arrest a man for guarding his own person from attack. We struggled for possession of the gun. During the struggle, it went off. Unfortunately for Johnny...
0: And fortunately for you...
4: As you say, it killed him.
1: Hadn't we better phone the police?
4: Naturally.
0: Well, anyway, Mr. Wiley, you'll be alive after midnight.
4: Of course.
0: Yeah. And that earns me a neat $10,000, right?
4: Wrong.
0: But you said that, our bargain?
4: I said I would pay you a bonus of $10,000 if you kept me alive. If you apprehended the writer of those notes.
0: But
4: I happen to have done the apprehending.
0: Yeah, but I...
4: I don't see any reason for paying you a sum of money you didn't earn. Do you?
0: Well, if
4: do
0: if
4: you?
0: Well, I guess not.
4: All right. Now, if you'll phone the police, Carl... Your job will be finished.
0: I am ever so grateful. And you phoned the police yourself, you miserable...
2: Carl,
4: there's no need to feel like that, Vickers. You'll be well paid for your time.
0: Thanks loads. Come on, Phil.
2: Now, we'd be very grateful if you'd phone the police, Mr. Vickers.
1: He'll do it.
2: Oh, thank you. This has been a great shock to my husband.
0: Your husband? Well, it's been somewhat of a shock to me, too. Not every day that I lose $10,000. Wouldn't need to be every day. I could never stand a strain.
1: Well, the party's over. The police have been and gone.
0: Boy, oh boy, I say the party's over.
1: Stop thinking about your $10,000, will you?
0: I can't help it. I'm like the guy who couldn't think of nothing but blondes. You know, we could have got married on that lettuce.
1: We don't need $10,000 to get married. $2 will be enough.
0: Yeah, but I wanted to give you the... $2? You'll marry me?
1: It looks that way.
0: Why?
1: Well, that's a fine thing to ask.
0: But this morning you was calling me all kinds of a twister. Now, why the change?
1: Well, I could see you were really trying to do something honest with your miserable life. And I figured if you could make the supreme sacrifice and turn honest, I could do the same thing. And marry you.
0: Beautiful sentiments.
1: Promise me you'll never stray from the path of honesty.
0: Now, you sound like a judge.
1: Promise me?
0: Well, I promise. But how do I make money for us?
1: You could get a job.
0: A job?
1: Yeah. You know, you go to work and you collect your pay.
0: Well, I've heard of it, but just as a rumor. You know, the boys will laugh me out of the pool room.
1: You won't be going into any pool room to be laughed out of.
0: I won't?
1: No. You don't want to marry me?
0: Yeah, I think so.
1: You think so?
0: Well, without you, my life would be nothing. How's that?
1: It's been nothing up to now. That'll soon change.
0: Well, you talked me into it. Now, come on. Let's get out of this gent. Every time I think of that 10,000, I feel like busting Felix B. Wiley on the snoot. Talk about me being dishonest.
1: You're going job hunting tomorrow.
0: Yeah, I am.
1: Yeah. And you'll have to get a good night's sleep.
0: Such a quiet job.
1: Upstairs.
0: Here we go again. Coming!
1: Maybe it's a family quarrel.
0: Well, if it is, I know who's winning.
2: Call, please, quickly.
0: They just left.
1: What's wrong?
2: It's Felix.
0: He screams just like a woman, don't he?
1: Carl, he's not moving.
0: Oh, I've been through this before.
2: I walked in and found him lying on the floor. He looks ill.
0: Yeah, so would you if you had a knife in your throat.
2: Oh!
0: Well, don't tell me you didn't notice it.
2: No, I walked in and...
0: Yeah, you told us that.
1: Is he dead, Carl?
0: Like the proverbial doornail.
2: Felix!
0: Give her a brandy or something. I'll phone the police. You know, they're going to give us a cut-rate service if we keep this up. What time is it?
1: Nearly midnight.
0: The note. Dead before midnight.
1: But Johnny Newman was supposed to be the one who wrote
0: well,
1: that.
0: Well, obviously, my love, he was not the one who wrote. He's dead, ain't he? I got to call the police. And don't touch the body while I'm gone.
1: As if I would.
4: Well, ma'am, looks to me as if the guy who sent those notes did the job properly.
2: But what about Johnny Newman?
4: One of those things, ma'am. What kills me is why your husband didn't contact the police when he received the first note, ma'am.
2: He didn't want the publicity. He'd been working towards some council contracts, and he thought any adverse publicity might affect his chances. That's why he employed Mr. Vickers here.
0: Yeah, that's right.
4: He could have made a better choice, ma'am.
0: Well, how was I to know that he was going to get knocked off?
4: Forget it. Have you got the notes, Mrs. Wiley? The earlier ones, I mean.
2: No, my husband destroyed them.
0: Her husband destroyed them.
4: When did he get the last note?
2: Sometime this evening. He showed it to me after you'd gone. He laughed and said how wrong Johnny was. He said he had the right time, but the wrong corpse.
4: Yeah, it figures. Could anybody have walked upstairs without your knowledge, Mrs. Wiley?
2: I suppose so. There were so many people here during the party. It would have been simple for someone to hide himself upstairs till everyone had gone. Then kill poor Felix.
4: Just one more question, ma'am. What about servants?
0: Hey, I can answer that. They got them in
4: the
0: millions.
4: Do me a favor and shut up.
0: Well, I'm just trying to help.
4: I can think of only one way you could help.
0: You keep butting in. Just ask.
4: I can't. There are ladies present.
0: And I suppose you'll find the note sender and solve the crime before breakfast.
4: I might just do that.
0: Yeah, I can see it.
1: Please be quiet, Carl. You're upsetting the man.
4: I've been upset by experts, ma'am. Don't worry, Sonny. We'll find him.
0: Or her.
4: What makes you say that?
0: Funny thing you should ask me. Mrs. Wiley, it seems pretty funny that you didn't see a great big knife sticking out of your husband's throat. It looked pretty unnatural, you know.
4: You say a knife in a husband's throat? What are you trying to do?
2: I was very upset.
0: What was you and this Johnny Newman going to do with the money he got from Felix B?
2: I beg your pardon.
0: Oh, not me. It's Felix B who needs the apology.
4: You shut up. Better explain things, Sonny, or you might just find yourself in a load of trouble.
0: Well, I can't explain them if I shut up. Now, listen to me. Cora and Johnny decided to hit the old boy for some hard cash and then depart from this climb and
2: why,
0: place.
2: You...
0: No, you're... just arguing. I heard you talking tonight.
4: Be careful or you'll end up on a 612.
0: You decided to use a note threatening your husband as a good excuse. Well, Johnny busts in about 10:30 and demands money.
2: I have never been
0: quiet, so... Quiet. I'm talking, not the cop. The note threatening your husband's life didn't at any time mention money. All they said was that he was going to die. They could have been and probably was the work of a crank. The city gets hundreds a year. Right, Sergeant, now?
4: Right, you're a good boy.
2: I don't see how you can possibly prove
0: those
2: all this.
0: Those gloves in your pocket. I'll bet you wore them when you handled the knife. And the reason you killed Felix B. was that you was mad at him for killing Johnny. And the reason he was so happy about killing Johnny was that he knew about you two. And Mrs. Wiley, quiet, please. Mrs. Wiley, even though there are no fingerprints in the knife, the marks on them gloves will match up in a test.
4: But the gloves...
0: May I have the gloves, please?
2: Is that right, Sergeant? Will they match up?
4: Well, ma'am...
0: Sure they will. Shut up.
2: You're a clever young man, aren't you? Shall we go now, Sergeant?
4: You know what you're doing, ma'am.
2: What's the use of prolonging the agony by denial? As soon as you compare the glove prints on the knife, you'll know it was me. I'm not at all sorry, you know. He was a mean old man.
1: You're brilliant.
0: Ah, you're just saying that.
1: Did you really overhear a conversation between the two of them?
0: No. And I doubt very much that all my guff about glove prints is worth a nickel. You know, the sergeant looked kind of stunned when I let him talk. But it worked.
1: Well, what I want to know is how you were so sure she did it.
0: Well, my pet, I knew it couldn't be the guy who wrote the notes.
1: How did you know?
0: Don't ask questions.
1: How did you know?
0: Well, I figured it was a good angle to get myself a job with you.
1: You wrote them.
0: Well, it was one way of making some money. And I figured I could manage a job as his bodyguard and make a little on the side for saving his life.
1: You're a crook, Carl Vickers. But I love you.
0: Yeah. And Johnny Newman would have probably killed the old boy when he got the money out of him anyway. He wouldn't leave him alive to call the police. Anyway, Cora told the sergeant she's been trying to figure a way to knock the old boy off for years. And you never know. If it hadn't been for me, she might have got away with it. I am a hero.
1: You're a heel. Well, we'd better get out of here before someone else gets hurt. I just hope the police don't find out who wrote those notes. Goodbye, house.
0: As the sergeant said, the city's crawling with cranks. So, well, guess I'll have to turn respectable after all.

A closing door finishes a story. Next week, another key will open another door to another story. Mystery. Romance. Or adventure. All start when a door is unlocked by... the key.

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2: 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Howard meets Philip at a weird kind of angle. Then you cross James and Paul. Can't miss Nocturne. It's just past the automat.
1: 19 Nocturne Boulevard. 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Tonight's story is
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4: This is 19 Nocturne Boulevard. Won't you step inside? Did you have any trouble finding it? What do you mean, what kind of a place is it?
5: Why, it's a mountain pass in late spring. Can't you tell? So many things I miss out in the wilderness like this.
6: What? You got air and water, freedom. What else you need?
5: Tea.
6: There's tea all over. But you can't even...
5: It's not the drink itself. It's the act, the ceremony, if you will, of taking tea. Tea and crumpets.
6: What on God's green earth is a crumpet?
5: It's a... rather like a muffin, but more refined.
6: So you want some boiled leaves and a refined muffin. Next town we roll into, I'll make sure and rustle you up some.
5: You don't understand. Tea is a symbol. Sitting down to tea with someone. It represents refinement. Civilization.
6: Speaking of civilization.
5: Ah, yes. I'm certain any town out here will be chock-a-block with tea and crumpets. Pickens Rock.
6: Makes me think of...
5: Slim Pickings?
6: I reckon.

0: Slim pickings indeed. No one appears to be in residence.
1: Don't look abandoned, though. Everything's shut up tight. Maybe there's a county fair or something.
0: Possible, yes. Oh, there's someone.
2: Sir?
3: What?
1: I'm sure sorry to bother you, feller, but...
3: Who are you?
1: Where is everybody?
3: They've all just gone off to the hanging. Who are y'all?
1: Which way? To the hanging.
3: Well, follow the road as you're going. At the fork, take a left. You'll hear them by then. They've mighty worked up.
0: Lemuel, what are you thinking?
1: Tell me, old feller, who they fixing to set dancing?
3: Nice boy, that Lute Fowler. Never would have pegged him for a dry gulcher.
1: Figures. We never end up nowhere, but there is an emergency awaiting us. Come on.
0: Thank you very much.
3: Don't mention it.

0: I can't wait to hear this.
1: I hear there's fixing to be a hanging.
2: Who's asking?
1: You ever hear of the Texas Rangers?
2: Well, now, this is strictly local business. We don't need no help. But I do thank you for looking in on us.
1: That feller on the horse, he's your,
2: duly tried and convicted murderer.
1: Lucky town to have a judge handy.
3: Well, we don't really have...
2: Put a bit in it, Larky. We didn't need no judge, Ranger. We got ourselves a confession.
1: Funny. That sounds like a denial to me. Without a judgment from a legal court of law, this ain't no execution. It's a murder.
0: Is it?
2: I'm the law in this here town, friend. I don't take kindly to you walking in here and trying to cause a commotion.
1: I ain't trying to do nothing of the sort, Sheriff. I just don't want to see a lawman like yourself get himself get swept up by a mob and,
0: be forced to condone an injustice.
1: Be forced to go along with an injustice. I know how tetchy a mob can be, and I can't rightly blame you for not wanting to try and face him down. But with me at your side, I reckon we could stand.
2: Well, now, I guess I'll thank you very kindly, and good people, as I've long maintained, we must wait for the proper authority to conduct this properly. We'll keep Luke Fowler locked up in jail till the circuit judge comes through next month, just as should have done from the start. Larky, go get that gentlemen down and back to jail.
1: That's right big of you, Sheriff. Now, I'd be mighty honored to help you with any little thing you might need, seeing as I'm in town for a while.
2: For a while? How long?
1: Don't rightly know. Depends on how long it takes me to find what I'm looking for.
2: What's that?
1: Official business. Can't go into it.
2: Very well, then. I've got to get back to town, see this varmint locked up tight. Again.
0: A ranger? You've never...
1: Never said I was. Just asked if they heard of
0: me. What happens when they demand to see your credentials? I somehow think that things are not so different over here. Impersonating an official is bound to get you into hot water.
1: I'll cross that bridge when I get there.
0: Mister?
1: What? Oh, hello, little partner. Didn't I see you standing up front?
4: You say my paw, didn't you?
5: Uh-huh.
1: Now, I just saw that justice is done proper-like. If he's proven guilty, then he deserves whatever happens to him.
4: He didn't do none of this.
5: Uh-uh.
1: Do either of you got a name? Or any manners?
4: Sorry, sir. You just real upset, you understand? I'm Harp Fowler. This is my little sister, Maddie Madrigal.
1: Well, I tell you what, Harp, and Maddie. I promise I will look into the case. That's all. If your pa's innocent, then I'll find it out. All right?
4: I reckon. Well, if you need any help or anything, you can find me at the Lazy H Ranch up in Blackbird Gulch. I can shoot a gun.
1: Oh, keep that in mind. Y'all get on now.
0: Harp, Lute, and Madrigal. What would they have named the next child?
5: Viola, if 'twas a girl. Forte for a boy. That's what Mama always says.
4: Oh, come on.
0: I say.
1: What?
0: That child. Little girl. She spoke to me. She heard me.
1: Damn.

0: Just about here, I expect.
1: Thank you kindly.
0: What you expecting to find? Loot killed the Jenkins boy 9 a week ago, and it rained since.
2: Hello. Hello, are you looking for me?
1: Just trying to get a feel for what happened. I can find my own way back to town.
0: I'd be right pleased to get a chance to observe a real ranger at work. I won't make no bother.
1: Fine.
2: Hey, I'm over here.
3: Keep him busy. I'll see what I can find out.
1: Where do you say you thought the shooter was?
2: Shooter? What shooter?
0: Up this way.
2: Hey, fellers.
3: Hold on there.
2: What do you want?
3: My apologies, sir, but I'm afraid I have some rather bad news for you.
2: Why do you talk like that?
3: There's no kind way to say this. I'm afraid you are dead.
2: Dead? What are you then, an angel?
3: Oh, no. We, that gentleman over there and I, are trying to find out what happened to you.
2: How's it come he ain't asking me hisself?
3: Well, he would, but that fellow with the colorful name Larky would probably find it odd.
2: I guess I see. Don't know what I can tell you. I guess I really didn't even...
3: Realize that you are dead. It is not uncommon, I fear.

0: Where in hell are you, Fanshawe?
1: Lemuel, don't you prefer some privacy?
0: Consarn it, Yanini. That Larky is on me like a tick on a tin horn. I figured this is the only way to get out from under him.
1: Well, I hope it's a two-seater. Rafe didn't see anything. He was ambushed, shot in the back.
0: I got something more important. This.
1: A badge?
0: A ranger's badge, and I surely didn't whittle it myself. Someone slipped it into my pocket. I'm thinking it must have been in that crowd at the hangin'. Only time anyone but Larky's been near enough. Don't reckon you saw nothing?
1: Terribly sorry, but no. No one that stood out.
0: Seems like the coach line here sees enough traffic that there's more than a few strangers in town. I couldn't poke much more than that.
1: But who could have given that to you, and why?
0: How's this for a guess? There's a ranger here in town, and he don't want no one to know who he is.
1: But to give his badge away.
0: I'm figuring he appreciated my stop in the hangin' and didn't want them fellers to find out I weren't no ranger and start the whole thing up again. Just because he's hiding out don't mean he thinks we don't need no ranger in town.
1: Perhaps if you could get away from this Larky fellow, the real ranger would make himself known to you.

0: Yep.
1: I need to talk to you, Ranger.
0: You strapped?
1: Shh. Nope. Left it at home.
0: All right, then. Come on.
2: Thank you kindly, sir.
0: You all have a seat?
1: You Rangers see a lot of strange stuff, don't you?
0: Strange how?
1: My sister's a mite touched.
3: I ain't.
1: Shh. She ain't rightly crazy. She just thinks she sees folks that has gone and, passed away.
3: Where's your friend?
0: He'll be...
1: Oh, hush! Men are talking here.
2: They grow up so fast.
0: One thing Rangers always do, fella, is get to the point. You can't shock me, so come on.
1: My sister says our dead mama is following us around to look after us. While our pa is in the hooscow.
2: I really tried to teach them to speak better, sir.
1: Maddie also said...
3: There he is!
4: Is this a party?
0: Hell. Look, I'm going to tell you the whole truth, but you can't let no one else hear this. Swear?
1: On my mama's grave.
3: That's not fair. She's right here.
2: It's all right, sweetheart. You promised

0: Right, sweetheart. You promise too.
1: Right, I promise too.
2: We gotta talk quiet. Make sure no one hears.
1: All right.
2: I ain't never told no one alive what I'm about to tell you, and I can offer you proof before you go off thinking I'm fooling with you here.
1: I'd never think you's fooling.
2: Firstly, I ain't a real ranger. It was the only thing I could think of to say to stop the hanging. See, I'm being plumb truthful here now.
1: Not a ranger.
2: Sorry, son. I'm just plain Lemuel Roberts, retired gunslinger.
3: He used to be the Deadeye Kid.
1: You are the Deadeye Kid?
4: How you know that?
2: My pal Fanshawe just told her.
4: Who? What's going on?
2: Listen to me. Your sister ain't touched at all. She's like me. Whether it's a blessing or a curse, we both see and hear them as has passed on.
4: Does that mean our mama's truly here?
2: Is your mother a tall woman with big hands, a long plain face, and a real sweet smile?
4: Mama?
0: I'm always with them both, but Manny will have to be the one to speak for me.
2: Ma'am, I expect you know there's a reason you're here.
0: Doesn't everyone remain after the clay has returned to dust?
2: I reckon the world would be a mighty crowded place if that were the case. I found it's mostly just them with unfinished business that stay tethered.
0: And my business?
2: If I ain't mistaken, ma'am, they's sitting right in front of me.
0: You're a very perceptive man.
1: Uh-huh.
4: So my sister ain't crazy. Well, that's fine, but how's it going to help clear our paw?
0: He didn't do it, you know. I was with him all night, as I always am, but I doubt I could be very credible as a witness.
2: No, ma'am, expect not. Harp, from everything I've heard, your paw is innocent, but I'm better off trying to find out who done it than trying to prove he didn't. What you know that I might not have heard yet?
4: Well, Rafe was dry gulched around dusk 6 days back. My dad was at home.
2: Why did the sheriff think your pa done it?
4: Because he wouldn't.
1: They's all saying pa killed Rafe because Rafe accidentally killed our ma. His cart run her down when he lost control of his team.
0: It was an accident, and Maddie and I have assured Lute of that best we could. Even if I didn't already know where he was all night, he would never have hurt that poor boy.
4: I believe Maddie and Ma.
2: Faith is a grand thing, son. Don't you never lose it.
4: Faith ain't gonna help save our Pa. What can we do to help you?
2: Is there anyone else in town might have had a grudge against this fella Rafe?
4: Nope. He's a nice feller. His folks got a big spread up to the plateau.
2: Any other kin likely to get money if and he died?
4: I don't rightly know. Reckon his folks are well off, and he got him 4 brothers. But they're all regular church-going folks. None of them would do that.
0: Tell them about Meg.
1: Rafe was courting Meg Pickens. Her folks own half the town. I saw him kissing
4: her. Ew!
2: And someone shot this poor feller who everyone liked in the back. Looks like I need to scout out the road out of town, figure out where they're playing their ambuscade.
3: Ambuscade? I'm impressed.
2: I was thinking.
1: Are you the ranger?
2: I expect I'm the one you're looking for, and you are?
3: She appears to be in mourning. Did Rafe have any sisters?
1: I'm Meg Pickens, and you're the one who stopped the hanging of the coyote who killed my beau.
3: Ah, the sweetheart.
2: You so sure Lute is the right man? I hate to orphan no children without being dead certain.
1: Everyone knows he did it. He blamed Rafe for the accident that took his amity.
2: Lute's children said he never spoke a harsh word again the boy.
1: Of course they'd say that.
2: Now, miss, I won't never say that children ain't known to lie from time to time, but they don't, if you understand, always know what lies to tell.
1: Don't take your point.
2: If and I asked them if their pa killed the man, sure they'd say no, because even if and it was true, they'd know that was the right lie to tell. But I asked if their pa ever had harsh words again your feller, and they said no. He was powerful torn up over their ma's passing, and was angry the boy lost control, but he never said it were no one's fault but Providence.
1: He never did?
3: Nottingham approaches.
2: Huh?
3: My apologies. The sheriff.
5: Ranger. Meg, my dearest girl. You know I have nothing but sympathy for your loss.
3: Nothing? The old ledger is practically salivating.
1: Thank you kindly, Sheriff Mortimer.
5: Can't you call me Henry?
3: It's rather like a wolf and a lamb.
1: It really is an appropriate sheriff. I just have so much respect for your office.
2: I was just explaining to Miss Pickens here

0: that I'm just as hit to see Rafe Jenkins killer hung as anyone. But the law allows every man a proper trial, and you and I both, we're sworn to that law.
1: Of course. Nothing's more important than the law.
0: Yep.
1: What's that? Oh, the brat.
2: I'll see what she wants.
1: Little Fowler, child.
3: I do feel sorry for her. If her father's a murderer and all.
1: If? Of course he's a murderer. I wouldn't have put him away if he weren't.
3: Sir, Sheriff, I understand you feel strongly about this.
1: I'm sure sorry to let you see me in a pit like that. Last thing I'd ever want to do is show you the rough edge of my temper, Maggie.
0: Sheriff, I'll take my leave if you don't mind, Miss Pickens.
2: You shouldn't leave her alone with
0: him. I wouldn't if there was inside, but there's folks out and about here.
2: That look in his eye, I would swear he's barely human.
0: Yep. You're thinking we might have just seen the start of all this ruckus?
2: Sheriff, the key. Over the door. Oh, that is a sticky wicket indeed.
1: Give me three.
4: And you.
5: Nothing. No, wait. One.
0: Sorry, I thought this was dinner.
1: We'll be shortly, Ranger. Here to sit in for a couple of hands.
0: Don't mind if I do.
4: All right. We'll just finish here first. Won't be long. Call?
1: 3 tens.
5: Damn.
6: Oh,
1: and you can get out.
4: Well, I've got 2 jacks. And 3 queens.
0: What? I believe that makes a full house.
6: Cheater! Sharp!
4: Oh, I did.
1: We don't hold with cheating in this here town.
4: Look, I assure you.
0: Sheriff, I reckon you need to calm down.
6: There, horse thief!
0: Larky, take your boss here and get him a shot of whiskey. I'll search this fella, and if he's holding out, well, then I'll arrest him.
5: Come on, boss.
0: Up you come.
7: Oh, I think he broke my nose.
0: Must have been a good kid.
7: No, not more than $10. Oh.
4: Hear that, Ranger?
0: That's got around, eh?
7: It's hard not to. A town like this. I assure you, sir, I was not cheating. Frankly, it's hardly necessary against players who are, well, particularly skilled.
0: I'll check your sleeves and pockets anyway, just so they don't think you're talking your way past me.
7: I appreciate that.
0: Well, that's it. Nothing. Now we'll go see if the sheriff's still colicky. I'm thinking you should get while the getting's good.
5: Boss, he's coming.
1: I'm gonna kill him. Ranger or not, he'll still bleed red.
5: Shh. Only works if he don't know it's coming. Ranger, you let him go?
6: What?
0: He wasn't holding. I convinced him to take his stake and go. You and your men can go collect your own. It's all still there on the floor.
2: Lem, that sheriff person is making no secret of his plans to assassinate you.
0: I'm thinking I'll grab some grub and turn in. Even Rangers can only take so much excitement in a day.
1: Reckon so.
5: Not in a hotel, boss.
1: How dare you?
5: Sir, I mean. Wouldn't it be better to get him on his way out of town? Then everyone will know he was fine when he left. Won't blame you. I mean us.
2: Despicable blackguards.
5: Hey, Ranger!
0: Hell.
5: You headed to the sheriff's office? Me too. Messenger just came in. Said the circuit judge be here 2-3 days at the outside. Good news, huh? Luke can have his trial, and I reckon the town can have its hanging.
0: Consarn it.
5: What's that?
0: Come on.
5: Hey, Jeb. Sheriff in?
8: No. He's off to look in on Meg Pickens. He said he's worried because her folks are away.
2: Oh, that's not good. That young lady will be defenseless.
0: How long ago did he leave? We might could catch him up?
8: Oh, round about a half hour ago. But I figured he'd stop home to spruce himself up a bit. He's plumb sweetin' that little lady.
5: That he is.
0: Larky, you can show me how to head him off.
5: Can't he wait till tomorrow? I sorely doubt this would be a good time to interrupt him.
0: I found something he needs to see. It'd prove Lute's case.
5: Sheriff will be happy to hear that. Make the judge's job real easy.
0: Get me to him.
5: He ain't gonna thank you, and he ain't gonna be pleased with me neither.
0: I don't care which for whether he's pleased or not.
2: I can hear the sheriff at that.
0: Whoa!
5: What?
0: What's that?
5: Where?
0: Over there. Lean this way. See?
5: Huh? Oh!
0: Can't have you behind me, Larky, old hoss.
2: Leveled the playing field, I see. You should take his horse in case he recovers quickly.
0: Fixed go like that, he just might.

0: sheriff.
1: What the blue blazes? You! What in tarnation do you want?
2: Luke Fowler's escape.
1: What? Sheep-loving son of a bitch. I knew he'd try something.
2: I figured this would be worth tracking you down for. I got a hunch tells me where he might go as well.
1: Really?
2: You and me, we can take him down.
1: You and me? Yeah.

0: We'll have to leave the horses. Can't let them hear us.
1: Of course not. Show the way.
0: Stay here for a minute.
1: Whatever you say, Ranger.
2: Maddie told me of a big rock just over that rise. Quickly now, you'll want cover. He's rather agitated.
0: Loot? Loot Fowler?
1: He there? You hear him?
2: Shh. He's closing on you. He moves awfully quietly for a big man.
1: Ranger!
2: Are you going to shoot him?
0: No.
2: What?
0: You covering me or fixing to shoot me in the back, Sheriff?
1: Loot's a desperate man. Surprised you're still in the leather.
0: Loot ain't here. It's just you and me.
1: Huh? You're planning to plant me, boy. You should have thought twice. Only gun to hand right now is mine.
0: I see that. And I know you can shoot a man in the back. But that, shake to your hand says maybe you can't look me in the face and do it.
1: I can do anything I please. No one will even ask once you're gone.
0: Oh, there's a couple. You think any ranger'd be fool enough to come out here without a man to watch his back?
1: What I've seen from you, I ain't much impressed with rangers.
0: Huh. Well, you gonna shoot me or what?
1: I will. You gonna give me a reason?
0: Nope. I'm figuring you'll show Yella till you get riled enough. So, I don't plan to rile you none.
1: Yella?
0: Rafe is unarmed, barely old enough to shave, and still you shot him in the back. That says Yella louder than...
1: Yella? I'm the damn sheriff. Sheriff, I tell you.
3: Sheriff!
1: What?
2: Lemuel. Lemuel? Lemuel!
0: I'm fine.
2: But that shot...
0: Well, I was biting dirt, so I didn't rightly see.
3: Ranger, get up. He's coming.
0: Well, you do have a thick skull, don't you?
4: Good thing, too. You pack a wallop.
2: The sheriff is still breathing.
0: What happens now?
4: You hit the ground pretty hard. Need a hand up?
0: I'm a mite confused.
4: I think you have something of mine.
0: What?
3: You stop right there, Larky.
0: I think it's all right, Harp. Slowly now, let that hammer down, son.
3: But he's one of them that railroaded my paw.
4: I'm really not.
0: Harp, don't be silly. He's the one goes with this. Ain't you, Ranger Larky?
4: You understand why I couldn't do anything. If I came forward, I would have wasted months of work getting myself next to the sheriff, but...
0: I still don't see...
4: Hold on. I swear to you, though, I would not have let Loot Fowler get hung just to keep my cover. You came in at the nick of time.
0: Reckon we're even now.
4: Reckon we are. So, where are you off to?
0: Spec, I don't know more about that than you do. I just drift.
4: Ever consider taking up the star?
0: Me? A ranger? I don't think so.
4: And why not? Takes grit, and you have that by the cartload.
0: I don't reckon I'd take to having to answer to anyone.
4: And none of us do. But it ain't so bad when it means you got someone at your back. You let me know if and you change your mind.
0: You'll be the first.
5: Now you don't forget.
6: I don't never talk to no one in public unless my brother talks to him first.
5: Yep, and?
6: And if anyone catches me talking to myself... I says I'm trying to recall my lessons, and not that I was talking to dead folk.
5: That'll take you far. You be careful now.
7: Don't forget what you brought.
5: And what's that?
6: Oh!
5: What is it?
6: You sit on down now. Where's Mr. Fanshawe?
5: Fanshawe!
2: Eh? What?
6: You sit right here.
7: On my left.
6: On my left.
2: Oh!
5: What?
6: Mama? You'll have a seat on my right?
7: Thank you kindly.
5: Will someone kindly explain?
6: Would you like one lump or two, Mr. Lemuel?
7: Mr. Roberts?
6: Mr. Roberts.
5: One lump of what? I hate to tell you, child, but them plates and bowls is all empty.
2: That's not the point, Lem. Say one lump, no milk.
5: I ain't saying... Oh, heck. One lump, no milk.
6: And you, Mr. Fanshawe?
2: Oh, I would simply adore 2 lumps and just the slightest bit of milk. And are these biscuits?
6: No, these cookies. I made them myself.
2: Well, they look delicious. May I?
6: You go on ahead now. There's plenty where that came from.
5: But there ain't... What is it? What is all this folderol?
2: Why, Lem, it's tea.

Now that you know how to find us, don't be a stranger. We have enough of those already. Tonight's story, A Hanging at Pickens Rock, was written by Julie Hoverson. In tonight's production, Lemuel Roberts was J. Spider Isaacson, and Clarence Fanshawe was J. Hoverson. Sheriff Mortimer was Rick Lewis, Larky Collins was J. D. Lloyd, Lute Fowler was Jean Torkildsen, Harp Fowler was Molly Tollefson, Maddie Fowler was Crystal Baker, and Amity Fowler was Chris Kepler. Rafe Jenkins was Renaud LaBeouf, Meg Pickens was Julia Lorraine, Kentucky Pete was Sidney Williams of Fear on Demand, that's fearondemand.com, and Jeb was Robin Patterson of Kung Fu Action Theater, that's kungfuactiontheater.com with an R-E, and Gabby was Sean Connor, also heard Cole Hornaday. The harmonica music in this show was courtesy of Jerry Canote of Canote.com. All other music was from Kevin McLeod at Incompetech.com. 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

0: 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While Robertson's Golden Shred gets all of its tang from Seville oranges. What would you rather have for breakfast?
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2: Would you credit it? 50-odd years of baking it same old always. 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I'll put one at Lads onto it. Very nice, young Harold. If you like that sort of thing.
3: Hovis Handy Love, a new softer Hovis.
4: Yes, it's for you. It's your dinner. It's called Cupboard Love. Cupboard Love's different. Comes in a packet, not a tin. See this foil pouch? Keeps it moist and squeezy. That's right. It's a new kind of cat food. Moist. It's good for you. Like it?
3: New Cupboard Love. What the well-cared-for cat has for dinner.
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Once again, the keeper of the book has opened the ponderous door to the secret vault, wherein is kept the great sealed book, in which is recorded all the secrets and mysteries of mankind through the ages. Here are tales of every kind, tales of murder, of madness, of dark deeds, strange and terrible beyond all belief. Keeper of the book, I would know what tale we tell this time. Open the great book and let us read. Slowly, the great book opens. One by one, the keeper of the book turns the pages and stops. Ah, the strange story of three people who ventured into a long-lost cavern. A cavern cursed by the ancient Aztecs. A tale called I'll Die.

0: Here is the tale, I'll Die Laughing, as it is written in the pages of the sealed book. It begins in one of the big old houses on Nob Hill in San Francisco. John Dayton, a huge, fat, middle-aged man, is laughing at a story that Dr. Smith, his personal physician, has just told him.
1: Oh, say, Doc, that's a good one. I'll remember that.
2: You'd better remember the other things I told you, too, John.
1: I will, Doc, I will. Thanks for dropping in.
2: That's quite all right. Goodbye, John.
1: Goodbye.
3: John, was that the doctor?
1: Yes, dear.
3: What did he say? Did he think the dizzy spells you've been having were serious?
1: Oh, of course not. He said I'd live to be 90. He just told me to stop working so hard at the office and learn to take things easy, that's all.
3: You have been spending too much time at the office, John.
1: Well, I'm thinking of taking a vacation. A long vacation. Now, please excuse me, dear. There's someone upstairs in the study waiting to see me.
3: John, who is that horrible-looking old man waiting up there for you?
1: Well, I'll explain that later, dear. Oh, say, when Harvey gets here, send him right up to the study, will you?
3: All right, John. Oh, Harvey, come in.
4: Hello, Laura. John phoned. Said he wanted to see me. Is he in?
3: Yes, he's upstairs now.
4: Laura, listen. Is it about us?
3: Oh, no. He doesn't suspect anything. This is about something else. He has a perfectly weird old man up there with him now who...
4: Yes, I know. An old prospector named Gippy Gordon. I sent him to John.
3: You sent him? What do you mean?
4: Well, this Gordon came to the office last week. John was out, so I talked to him. He told me a ridiculous story about a lost Aztec treasure in a secret cave in New Mexico. I knew it was just the kind of thing that John would love, so I told Gordon to come and see John here at the house. And I warned him to be sure not to mention having spoken to me.
3: But why, Harvey?
4: I want John to decide to go looking for that treasure and to take us along.
3: I don't understand.
4: Darling, John is like a boy in many ways, but he isn't a complete fool. If he finds out about us, we'll both be out in the cold. You'd lose this lovely mansion and all the things you enjoy so, and... I'd lose my job as lawyer for the John Dayton Enterprises.
3: Oh, I wish we could make a clean breast of it. Tell John we love each other and that...
4: And live in a garret someplace on love and a crust of bread? No, Laura, it wouldn't work.
3: No, I suppose not. What are we going to do?
4: Suppose something should happen to John. An accident, say.
3: Harvey, you don't mean
1: Hello,
3: that...
1: Harvey, is that you?
4: Yes, John, I'm on my way up now.
1: Well, hurry up, old man. I've got something mighty interesting for you.
4: Right away, John.
1: Harvey, this is Gimpy Gordon, the prospector. Gimpy, this is Harvey Lewis, my legal advisor.
5: How do you do?
6: Howdy, Mr. Lewis.
1: Harvey, I've just paid Gimpy here $5,000 for a map showing the location of a buried Aztec treasure in a haunted cave.
5: What?
1: Yeah.
5: Ooh, I better sit down on that one. Well... Where is this treasure?
1: Well, Harvey, you've heard of the Devil's Cavern, haven't you? Tremendous cave mentioned in early historical records of the Southwest, but apparently lost for the last 300 or 400 centuries.
5: Why, yes, I read something about it. It's supposed to have miles of winding passageways in which a man could wander for weeks without finding a way out.
6: That's the one, and I found it.
1: Well, the gist of the story is this. In 1554, a Spanish looting expedition led by a nobleman named De Mendez had acquired a great wealth of jewels and gold figurines, which De Mendez put into 3 small brass-bound chests.
5: I see. Go on, John.
1: Well, this treasure just made De Mendez greedier. A story whispered to him by an Aztec priest led him to Devil's Cave. And De Mendez and his men entered the cave only to find out they'd fallen into a trap. Well, the Aztecs attacked them, and all were killed but De Mendez. He found his way into a great central cavern about a half mile from the entrance of the cave. And in that cavern, there's a natural shaft, like a well.
6: The Devil's Well, that's the name of it. It bubbles and gurgles in a way to drive a man mad.
1: Oh, take it easy, Gimpy, take it easy. Well, Harvey, De Mendez reached this Devil's Well. And when the Aztecs closed in on him, he threw the treasure into the well and leaped in after it himself. So the priest sealed up the cave and put a curse on it.
5: A curse? Oh, come now, John. You don't believe in that.
6: Oh, it's true. It's true, Mr. Lewis. The curse was that nobody who went into the cave to get the treasure could ever get out again alive. They was doomed to die there.
5: I see. But you say you went into the cave and came out again alive, so it can't be much of a curse.
6: Oh, but it is, Mr. Lewis. It killed Pedro, my Indian, and it's still after me. I wouldn't go back there again if it was worth a million.
5: But assuming your story is true, how could anyone find their way into the cave and out again?
6: There's a string marking the route, Mr. Lewis. 2 months ago, me and Pedro found the entrance. We tied the string to a rock and went in, letting it unroll behind us. Took us a week, it did, to find our way to the big room where the devil's well is. But we made it.
5: Huh? And then what happened?
6: Well, I had 100-foot rope and some big hooks. We fished around in the well for the chests, and by, we drew one of them up.
5: You actually fished up one of the treasure chests?
6: Yeah. It was about so long and so wide and 6 inches high. I shook it, and we could hear the jewels rattle inside of it.
5: Where is it now? What happened to it?
6: Well, when Pedro seen the chest, he grabbed for it and tried to push me into the well. Well, I ducked, and Pedro got hold of the chest when all of a sudden he fell over into the well with it.
1: Well, what did you do?
6: Oh, I run for it before the cave and the well could get me, too. I followed the string back, and I didn't stop till I was outside. All the way, I heard Pedro calling to me for help. And now whenever I hear the well, I hear him too, calling to me, still calling to me.
1: Well, Harvey, that's the story. And making all due allowances, I think it's well worth investigating, don't you?
5: Say, it is an interesting yarn, John. And I think it'd be a lot of fun to look into it, whether we find any treasure or not.
1: Good. Then we'll do it. You and me and Laura. It'll be a vacation for all of us.
6: Oh, no. No.
1: What is it, Gimpy? What's the matter?
5: He looks scared to death.
6: The devil's well. I hear it again. It's calling me.
1: Oh, come now, Gimpy. You're letting your nerves get the better of
6: you. No. I hear it, I tell you. Listen.
5: We don't hear a thing, Gordon. It's just your imagination.
6: No. I hear it.

0: there. Very well. I hear it. And Pedro's calling to me. I hear it.
1: Oh, nonsense. It's just your imagination, Gimpy.
2: Looks like he's going to faint.
3: Gimpy.
0: There he is.
3: Help me. Save me.
0: That's Pedro in the well. He's calling to me.
2: John, grab him. Good grief. He's dead.

0: And now to continue the story, as it is written in the sealed book. The doctor's examination showed heart failure to be the cause of Gimpy Gordon's death, not an ancient Aztec's curse. In spite of the tragedy, John Dayton went ahead with his plans with undiminished enthusiasm. Laura, his wife, protested, but Harvey added his persuasion to John's, and at last she agreed to go on the treasure hunt with them. A week later, they were ready. John's car loaded with all the necessary equipment.
1: Harvey, I've hardly had a chance to speak to you all week. Before John comes and we start out, you must tell me, what are you planning?
2: Why, Laura, darling, we're just going on a treasure hunt. An expedition from which I expect to return with a fortune.
1: A fortune? From a lost cave? You're not serious.
2: Oh, but I am. It'll be a fortune that I can claim for my own after we return. A very beautiful fortune. You, my dear.
1: Harvey, you don't know what you're saying.
2: But I do. It's the only way out. It's what I had in mind when I sent Gimpy to John in the first place. I've been thinking for a long time that John would have to have an accident.
1: Harvey, I'm afraid.
2: You mustn't be. Just leave everything to me. I'll know what to do when the time comes. And when we get back, we'll be able to be together always.
1: Yes, yes, I know. But suppose someone suspects.
2: No one will. After all, on an expedition of this kind, accidents are bound to happen. No one will be able to prove a thing against us.

0: And just imagine how Gus Wilson and Duck Arnold will look when we invite them over and show them a couple of chests full of old Aztec jewelry. Their eyes will pop right out of their heads.
1: John, for heaven's sake, stop laughing. I can't stand it anymore.
0: Oh, what do you mean, stop laughing? Why, Laura, what's wrong with laughing? I like to laugh. And when I die, I hope I'll die laughing.
1: Well, if you don't stop it, John, I'll die.
2: After that, all three were silent as they drove. The afternoon of the second day, they turned off the highway and, carefully following Gimpy's chart, threaded their way through a series of narrow canyons until they reached a spot between two towering cliffs. Beside a great black rock gaped the dark mouth of a cavern. John directed the unloading of the car, then he led the other two a few feet into the mouth of the cavern until he found there the end of a slender white string that led into the cave, losing itself in the darkness.
0: Look, there's the string. Well, was old Gimpy Gordon telling the truth or not?
3: Certainly looks as if he was.
4: We're not going to explore the cavern now, are we? Let's wait until morning.
0: Oh, nonsense, my dear. Now's as good a time as any. Harvey, you and Laura go ahead with your flashlights. Laura can carry the rope and you carry the food. And I'll bring the grappling hook.
3: All right, John. Ready, Laura?
0: Now, wait just a second. I ought to try this little special device I brought along to make sure we don't get lost.
3: Huh? A bottle with a spray top and a colorless liquid in it.
0: Uh-huh.
3: Well, I don't get it, John. What's that for?
0: I told you. It's to make sure we don't get lost. Now, watch. I'll spray some of the ink in this bottle on the wall of the cavern. There. Now, I've sprayed a spot on the wall. Now, shine my flashlight on it.
3: Well, I don't see a thing.
0: That's because the ink is a special invisible type. You see, the ink only shows up when you look at it through special glasses. Now, here, Harvey, put on these colored glasses.
3: All right, John.
0: What do you see?
3: Why, George, you're right. The ink has a greenish glow when you look at it through the glasses.
0: Ah, you see, it works. I'm going to use this bottle to spray the ink on the walls of the cave, and it'll mark the proper passage.
1: Oh, John, you always have to amuse yourself with something silly like that, don't you?
0: It isn't silly. It'll give us a double check on the right route so we can't get lost. Now, you two start. I'll bring up the rear, and every 10 feet I'll squirt a little of this stuff on the wall. Then we won't have to worry about Gimpy's string.
2: Uncertainly, the little party groped its way forward through winding passageways that opened constantly into dozens of other passages. They would have been lost in no time but for the slender white string that led them ever deeper in the echoing depths. Half an hour later, they came out into a great chamber far below the surface. Huge stalactites hung from the ceiling, glistening damply in the beams of their flashlights. They advanced a little way into the underground chamber and put down the ropes and other equipment they were carrying. A low gurgling and moaning of water echoed through the cavern.
0: That's the sound Gimpy mentioned, Harvey. It means we've reached the Devil's Well. Look, over here.
3: A round opening in the floor of the cavern. Yes, this is it, all right.
4: John, be careful.
0: Don't worry about me, Laura. You stay there with our equipment if you like.
3: Say, water isn't gurgling anymore.
0: No. Oh, but Gimpy said it came and went. Must be an underground stream causing it. Say, Harvey, shine your light down here. Let's see how deep it is.
3: 100 feet at least.
0: And to think there's a fortune down under that water. By George, before we go back, what do you say we drop the grappling hook down and see what we can find, huh?
3: Now?
0: Yeah, sure.
3: All right, John. I'll admit I'm kind of curious myself.
0: Harvey, get me the rope and the grappling hook, will you? We may bring up one of those chests the first try.
3: Of course, John. It won't take a second to try our luck. Laura, have you got the rope there?
1: Yes, right here.
4: Harvey, you're not going to do it now?
5: Yes, I am. There's no sense in waiting. We'll be out of here in 30 minutes, free to live our own life just as we wish.
0: Have you got that rope yet, Harvey?
3: It was tangled, John. I'm bringing it now.
5: Just keep your nerve, Laura. It'll be all over in a minute.
4: Right.
3: Here's the rope, John, and the grappling hook, too.
0: Oh, fine. Just give me a hand with it. Harvey, what are you doing?
6: Just giving you the rope, John, but not quite as you expected. Yeah.
3: Now, try to move your arms.
0: Well, you've bound my arms to my sides, Harvey. What's the meaning of this?
5: I'll tell you what it means, John. It means that you're about to die.
0: Die? Have you gone crazy?
5: You fool. Why do you think I arranged this silly treasure trip anyway?
0: You arranged it? Why, I arranged
5: That's
0: it.
5: That's what you think, but you're wrong. Old Gimby Gordon came to me first with his ridiculous story, and I passed him on to you. I knew to give Laura and me the opportunity we needed to get rid of you.
0: Laura, is this true? Are you in this with Harvey, this murder plot?
4: Harvey, hurry. Please hurry.
0: Oh, so it is true. You two brought me here to kill me. And I thought... What a joke on me.
5: You won't think it's a joke for long. Because in just a minute you're going down in that well, John. The story we'll tell is that you got tangled in the rope, tripped and fell in. And if anyone comes to fish out your body, John, it was an accident.
0: If anyone comes to fish up my body... Oh, that's a joke, Harvey. You don't know how good a joke it is. But you will. You will.
4: Make him stop laughing.
5: Now make him stop. Goodbye, John. Oh.
4: He laughed. He laughed when you pushed him, Harvey. He always said he'd die laughing, and he did. He did.
5: Laura, pull yourself together. It's all over now, do you hear? It's all over.
4: Yes. Yes, Harvey, I'm all right. Only let's get away from here. Let's get out of here. No!

0: And now to continue the story as it is written in the sealed book. Laura and Harvey, with a guilty feeling in their very souls, started back to the entrance of the cave, following always the trail of the slender white string. But their progress seemed so slow, all too slow in their hurry to get away from what they were leaving behind in the Devil's Well.
1: Harvey, hurry. Can't you go any faster?
2: No, Laura, I don't dare to. If I tried to go any faster, the string might break and that...
1: What is it? Why have you stopped?
2: I've come to the end of the string.
1: What do you mean you can't have? We're not anywhere near the entrance yet.
2: The string ends here. It's tied to a piece of rock.
1: No, no, it can't end here. It must be broken. Look for the other end of it.
2: Oh, here's the rest of it, neatly coiled up on this ledge. Oh. And here's an envelope underneath it. A fresh white envelope.
1: It was, John. It's one of John's jokes, that's it. Quick, what does it say?
2: Dear Laura and Harvey, for some time I've known what was going on between you two. It's time you were both taught a lesson. When old Gimpy Gordon came to me with his story, I saw my way clear to do so. And I have worked out a plan. A plan that will be in operation when you read this letter. This is my plan. As we enter the cave, I shall send you two on ahead. I shall follow and remove the string from the entrance of the cave to the point where you find this letter. After we have reached Devil's Well, I shall contrive somehow to slip away from you two, leaving you alone together.
1: Oh, no.
2: You will, of course, follow the string back toward the mouth of the cave. But when you come to the end where this letter is, you will be forced to stop.
1: So John planned this. He wants to kill us.
2: No, wait. I shall be able to find my way in and out of the cave by means of the special luminous ink, which I shall spray on the walls as I go in. My colored glasses will enable me to see the ink, where your eyes will see nothing. I shall leave you alone in the cave for 12 hours. And if, at the end of that time, you can still stand the sight of each other, I shall cheerfully step out of the picture.
1: Oh, no.
2: For during those 12 hours, you should get well acquainted with each other's true character.
1: What a beast he is.
2: You ask why I do this. Because Dr. Smith has told me that at best, I can hope to live not more than 6 months.
1: No.
2: And under the circumstances, I don't much care what happens.
1: No.
2: My little joke on you is all the punishment I care to inflict. At least you'll always remember that a man is not a fool just because he likes to laugh a lot. Signed, John Dayton. That's all of it, Laura.
1: Hmm. Harvey. Harvey, listen. He's laughing, Harvey. He's laughing at us.
2: Oh, stop it, Laura. It's just your nerves. You've got to get a hold of yourself, or we'll never get out of here.
1: We never will, Harvey. That's why John laughed when you killed him. That's why he's laughing now.
2: Laura, pull yourself together.
1: He played a joke on us, and now he's laughing.
2: You fool. We're going to get out of here. I tell you, we are.
1: We're not. Never in a million years.
2: We are, I tell you, the same way John planned to get out. He marked the walls of the cavern with special luminous ink, didn't he? Well, those marks will lead us out, too, do you hear? They'll lead us out.
1: No, they won't. You have to have special glasses to see it.
2: Yes, but we'll go back to the well where we left the equipment and get the glasses. And then we'll be all right.
1: Oh, no, we won't. That's why he's laughing. Because he had the glasses in his pocket when you pushed him into Devil's Well, Harvey. He has them in his pocket now.
0: And that is the tale of I'll Die Laughing, as it is written in the sealed book. For days, Laura and Harvey wandered through one corridor after another, seeking the entrance of the cave. John's laughter echoed in their ears, as time and time again they ran into blank walls. Weeks later, a searching party found their bodies lying a scant 100 yards from the entrance.

And now, keeper of the book, before you close the great book, show us the tale we tell next time. This one. Ah, yes. Why, this is amazing. It's the tale of a mad killer who lived alone in a great country house. That is, until two murderers came to live with him. A tale called Design.

0: Be sure to be with us again next time when the sound of the great gong heralds another strange and exciting tale from The Sealed Book. The Sealed Book, written by Bob Arthur and David Cogan, is produced and directed by Jock McGregor.
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2: The Diary of Fate. Fate plays no favorites. It could happen to you.
3: Book 89, page 754.
2: In the Diary of Fate.
3: Yes, here it is. The name Paul Reese. Occupation, sports reporter. Yes, Paul, journalism once fascinated you. But after a few years, newspaper reporting had become for you nothing more than a hard, tiresome, poor-paying job. A job that forced you to deal constantly with men of wealth, fame, and power, and yet never permitted you actually to ascend to their level as an equal. That feeling caused you to choose for evil. And then fate intervened. And in your life, a little thing happened. You forgot your pipe. And because of that little thing, in a matter of minutes, you will be dead. You yourself have uttered the words of your death sentence. In a moment, I will write again under the name Paul Reese. When I have written, I will read from The Diary of Fate.

0: life record of Paul Reese now lies open before me. And for a brief moment, I, Fate, look ahead to an instant of crises in his numbered days.
1: I understand perfectly, you rat.
2: Paul, wait a minute. Let me explain. Paul, put down that book in. Paul!
0: Yes, Paul. In that instant, I, Fate, fashioned the final link in the chain of circumstances that soon will result in your death. It is truly said that trifles are the sum of life. But it is also true that trifles may add up to the end of life. It is ever thus. A bus missed by seconds. A door left ajar. A fuse blown out. Trivia? Yes. And yet in my hands, these little things become immeasurably important. You see, they are the tools with which I, Fate, who am but the instrument of a plan, shape your destiny. Remember, Paul, how it all started? You had finished dinner in your fiancée's apartment. And you and Carol were finishing up the dishes.
3: Oh, Paul, be careful. You'll chip the plate.
1: No, I won't, honey.
3: Oh, Mr. Reese, after we're married and have our own dishes, things are going to be different.
1: Oh, yeah? By that time, Carol, we'll be too old to care.
3: Oh, if you weren't so stubborn, we could be married next week.
1: Now, honey, you know perfectly well how I feel.
3: Yes. You just don't think we have enough money.
1: That's right, we don't have. My chances of ever having enough as a sports reporter are slim. Very slim.
3: But you're wrong, Paul. I'm perfectly willing to keep on working. In fact, I want to, and my cashier's salary added to yours.
1: Now, wait a minute, Carol.
3: Paul, I love you, and I want to be married to you just as soon as possible. Why, plenty of young couples get married on a lot less than we're making.
1: Now, listen, Carol. Someday I'm going to get a break. When it comes, I intend to be in a position to grab it. That's the time to talk about marriage, and not before.
3: All right, Paul. All right.
1: That's better, baby. Look, honey, how would you like to see that new Nat Finston musical at the Orpheum, huh?
3: We can't afford that.
1: Well, I'll call the paper and see if I can get a couple of Annie Oakleys.
3: Fine, that's a part of your job you should appreciate.
1: Hello? Give me the city desk. Oh, hi, Charlie, this is Reese. Hey, listen, have you got a couple of... What? Oh, but I'm off now. I'm at my girl's house. Well, I don't care if he is sick. But Charlie... All right. Where is it? Oak Ridge Terrace. Yeah. Okay.
3: What's the matter, Paul?
1: Oh, I'm sorry, honey, but a guy on the night beat is sick. There's a hot suicide out in Oak Ridge. I gotta cover it.
3: Oh, Paul.
1: Well, you see, that's what I mean about this job. Some rich babe blows her brains out and everybody gets all excited. Well, if I finish in time, I'll call you. Hello, give me a desk. Oh, Charlie, this is Reese. Listen, I've been all over this district and there's nothing going on. Absolutely nothing. That suicide tip was a complete phony. Yeah, they're having a great, big, thrilling, four-handed bridge party at the address you gave me. Yeah, that's what you lost up my entire evening for. Skip it. It's too late.
0: Slammed out of the telephone booth and strode to your car. But then I, Fate, intervened, and a little thing happened. You fumbled through your pockets for your pipe, but it was not there. You had left it in the telephone booth. So you returned to the drugstore and walked back to the booth. But the door was closed now, and a man sat inside. You stepped close and looked in. Yes, your pipe was there, on the shelf beneath the telephone. You started to move away when the man's voice filtered to you through the door.
4: It's a perfect frame, I tell you. Fine. The boss will send the money to your place by messenger Saturday night at 8. Yeah. $50,000, officer. Huh? Oh, yeah, he knows your new place. 711 Ardmore, right? Goodbye, Arthur.
0: Yes, Paul. Because of a little thing. Because you forgot your pipe, you overheard a man talking on the telephone. The conversation meant nothing to you, but yours was a reporter's brain, and unconsciously the salient fact

0: but yours was a reporter's brain. And unconsciously, the salient facts were filed away in your memory. The next morning, you were making the rounds of your sports beat, and you stopped at the office of Rocky Nelson, fight manager.
1: Oh, sure, Reece, sure. My boy's in the pinker condition. He's a 3-1 favorite already, you know. So if you want to make some easy scratch on the side...
2: No thanks, Rocky. It's still a big gamble no matter what you say. Anything can happen in the ring.
1: You know, Reece, you're a smart boy. You know, just between you and me, I never bet on a fighter. Never had anything to do with gambling. Rocky Nelson? Huh? Oh, the phonograph. No, that goes... That's not for the office. That should be delivered at my house. Yeah, that's right. 711 Ardmore. It's a new place. Yeah, okay.
2: Oh, you moved into a new place, huh, Rocky?
1: Yeah, but I don't like it much. Gonna get me a farm out of town. Been in this racket a long time, and I'm getting tired. One of these days, I'm gonna retire.
2: Yeah, we all say that.
1: Only I'm gonna do it.
0: Yes, Paul, as you left the office, something about the interview troubled you. Then suddenly it hit you. Rocky's address. It was the same one you had heard the man in the telephone booth mention. Now your brain began to work. Soon you had remembered almost all of that sketchy conversation. $50,000 to be delivered by messenger Saturday night at 8 to Rocky's address. But the name mentioned was Arthur. Then, on an inspiration, you called Rocky.
2: Oh, this is Reece again, Rocky. Say, that new place of yours on Ardmore, got any vacancies in it?
3: It's not an apartment house, Reece. It's a cottage. I live there now.
2: Oh, I see. Oh, and one other thing, Rocky, while you're on the wire. What's your real name, your first name? I want to do a feature on you, you see. And
3: Your name? It's Arthur Nelson.
2: Oh.
3: I don't care for what I like, Rocky.
2: Arthur, huh? That's just what I expected.
3: What do you mean?
2: I mean, Arthur, that you and I'd better get together and discuss a little business proposition. Something about the fight Saturday and the arrangements that have been made.
3: What? Hey, what do you know about that, Reece?
2: I'll meet you in 30 minutes at the Pelican Club. And don't be late, Rocky. Never mind how I found out, Rocky. I know. I know the whole setup. Your boy Biff is 3-1 to win, but he's going to lose. He's going to take a dive for which you were to be paid off at your house Saturday night at 8 o'clock.
1: All right. It's a fix. So now what are you going to do, Mr. Wise Guy Reporter?
2: Well, that's up to you.
1: Okay, $5,000.
2: Come on, Rocky. Come on.
1: You dirty chiseler. Okay, I'll go 10.
2: Well, get this straight, Rocky. We're not playing marbles. You're getting $50,000. I want half.
1: Why, you cheap two-bit reporter.
2: Come on, let's have an answer, Rocky, and fast, or I'll do a story on you. It'll blow you sky high.
1: Okay, you win. I'll split with you 50-50.
0: Yes, Paul. Because of a little thing. Because you forgot your pipe. You had an opportunity. You had discovered a gambling conspiracy, and you decided to sell your silence for $25,000. But even that was not enough. The odds of 3-1 were there, and there was no doubt of the winner. It was too appealing to you to be ignored. Somewhere you had to find money to wager, and then you remembered Carol and her position as cashier.
2: Carol, how many times do I have to tell you? This is not a gamble. It's a sure thing.
4: I don't care, Paul. If we use that $5,000 from the store, we'll be stealing it.
2: Yeah, but nobody ever has to know, honey. Look, Saturday you take the cash as usual, only you're too late to make the deposit at the bank, see? So you take it home. We borrow it just for Saturday night. And by Monday morning, you can make the deposit, and we've got $15,000 for ourselves. And nobody's the wiser.
4: Oh, Paul, it's wrong. I don't know
2: Oh, Carol, honey, listen to me. I told you that someday I'd get a break. Well, this is it, and I intend to ride it out to the limit. You want to get married, don't you?
4: Oh, of course. You know I do.
2: All right. And bring that $5,000 to me Saturday afternoon.
4: Very well.

0: do it, Paul.
1: Now another link was added to the chain of circumstances closing about you. Now there could be no turning back. You would follow the road of your choice to its inevitable end. And soon, I will read again from your record in The Diary of Fate.

0: road of an evil choice can lead only to ordained destruction. But you, Paul Reese, were not thinking of that as you sat near the window of your room the next afternoon and stared vacantly at the rain falling on the deserted streets below. It was almost 1 o'clock when Carol arrived with the $5,000.
1: Oh, Paul, I'm worried.
2: Stop worrying, Carol. Now, you just sit down and relax while I call Rocky and see about placing this money. Just think about Monday and the $15,000 this $5,000 will bring.
3: Rocky Nelson.
2: This is Paul, Rocky. I want to place a little folding money on the fight tonight. Can you take care of it for me?
3: How much, Paul?
2: Well, it's $5,000. Exactly $5,000.
3: $5,000, huh? Yeah, I think I can handle it for you, all right. I'll tell you, be at my office at 3 o'clock this afternoon.
2: Okay, Rocky, I'll be there. So long. Carol, we're all set. Rocky will take care of everything.
0: Yes, Paul. Rocky would take care of everything. In his way. For only an hour later, he stood in the rain and talked to an underworld character. Yes, Rocky was taking care of everything. Even your death.
4: So this is my proposition, Tony.
5: Eh?
4: You get rid of this Paul Reese and I'll make it worth your while.
5: What's the price, Rocky?
4: $5,000. Exactly $5,000.
5: Yeah. You sure this guy won't give me any trouble?
4: No, he's
5: just... sure he isn't somebody big?
4: No, he's just a punk newspaper kid. Now, what do you say?
5: I see, okay.
4: Fine. Now, here's the setup.
5: Yeah.
4: Reese will be at my office at 3 o'clock this afternoon. I'll get him out of there by 3:15. You'll be downstairs in your truck.
5: Yeah. In my truck. It's raining. Reese steps from the curb. Then there's an accident. Yeah, I like that.

0: All right, honey. Pull in and park over here.
1: Yeah, I thought Rocky's office was on 3rd Avenue.
0: It is. But you wait over there across the street in that drugstore, see? I'll only be a few minutes.
1: All right, darling, but please be careful. For me, Paul.
0: Oh, for the love of Mike Carroll. Nothing can go wrong. Nothing. Hello, Rocky.
2: Hello, Paul. How's it go?
0: Oh, fine, Rocky, fine. Everything all set?
2: Yeah, I'm in great shape.
0: Ah.
2: You got the dough with you?
0: Yeah, right here. 5,000. And thanks for the deal, Rocky.
2: Ah, skip it, kid. I figure business is business. You got the drop on me, and that's all there is to it. Besides, things will even out in the long run.
3: At 3:15, Rocky was suddenly busy, and you left the office. But you were unmindful of the downpour as you walked toward the corner drugstore in Carroll. You were also unmindful of a heavy truck parallel to you on the opposite side of the street. And in a moment, you were at the corner, and you stepped from the curb.
0: Yeah, I'm all right.
1: Oh, that crazy driver, why, he might have killed you.
0: Carol, that was no accident.
1: What? What are you saying, Paul?
0: Somebody wanted to kill me, and I've got a good idea who it was. Come on, let's get out of here.
3: Yes, Paul Reese, you had been marked for death, and you knew that it was Rocky who was responsible. You went to his office at once, but he was gone. Then you drove hurriedly with Carol to his home on Ardmore Drive. You left Carol in the car and walked with determined stride to the door and rang the bell.
2: Paul.
0: Yeah. It's Paul. You surprised?
2: Well, what are you doing here? I just left you.
0: Yeah, you just left me for dead. 2 minutes after I stepped out of your office, a truck missed killing me by inches.
2: Now, wait a minute, Reese. I had nothing to do with that truck. I swear it.
0: You're a liar.
2: Paul, I had nothing to do with that accident. Now, listen to me.
0: No, you listen to me. I wasn't born yesterday, Rocky. When I learned about this deal and moved in, I knew there was one thing wrong with my plan. You could kill me or have it done. And you wouldn't have to make any split.
2: Why would I wait so long?
0: Because there was an extra $5,000 for you that way. The $5,000 I gave you this afternoon. But get this. I've covered myself, Rocky.
2: What do you mean?
0: Out of your reach, there's a letter which goes to my managing editor in case of my death.
2: A letter? What kind of a letter?
0: Well, it's not a bread and butter note, Rocky. It's a detailed explanation of this whole dirty frame, and it names you. Understand?
2: What?
0: You.
2: Hey, now, wait a minute. You're not trying to pull a fast double cross, are you?
0: Don't be stupid. I want one thing, Rocky. I want money.
2: Then you get it. Look, nothing has changed. Nothing at all. A messenger will be here at 8. Sooner if you want. With a 50,000 and you'll get your half in. The fight will come off at 10 and Biff will lose. Tomorrow you get 15 grand for the money you bet this afternoon.
0: All right. That makes sense, Rocky. Just make sure it stays that way.
2: Don't worry, Paul. It will. I swear it.
3: No, Paul. The arrangement would not be changed. You were pleased with yourself as you left Rocky's house and walked toward the car and Carol. But as you neared the automobile, a sudden wave of panic darted through you. Carol was gone.
0: What? Carol! Carol!
4: Paul, here I am.
0: Oh, thank goodness. For a moment, I thought Rocky might... Where have you been?
1: Paul, Mr. Fitzgerald is going to be at my house at 8 o'clock to pick up the $5,000.
0: What?
1: Well, I just talked to him on the phone. He discovered a mistake on the bank deposit slip after I left the office this morning. I told him that I was late in getting to the bank and took the money home.
0: What did he say?
1: Oh, he was glad, but of all the luck, he needs the money now. A shipment of furniture came in late this afternoon.
0: But why did you call him?
1: Well, I got nervous thinking about the money, and I called my place. The boy at the desk said that Mr. Fitzgerald had been trying to reach me, so I called him. Oh, Paul, what are we going to do? If we don't get that money back, why, it means prison for both of us, Paul.
0: Wait a minute. Sure, I've got it. We'll have the money there on time.
1: Oh, how?
0: Well, I'll go back to Rocky now, see? And I'll get him to move the delivery of the money up to 7 o'clock. That gives us an hour to get to your place.
1: Oh, Paul, will it work all right?
0: Yes, Carol. It'll work. I'm positive.
3: Yes, Paul, your plan would work. There was no doubt of that in your mind. And as you walked back to Rocky's door, a smile of self-satisfaction crossed your face as you thought once again of the wealth that would be yours in a matter of hours. But take heed, you who listen, lest you think that I, Fate, am a conspirator in evil, an accomplice in crime. For in a few moments, I will write again in the record of Paul Reiss. And when I have written, I will read from the diary.

0: Now everything you had plotted and schemed for was only hours away, Paul. But as you walked back to the door of Rocky's house, another little thing happened. Your shoelace came untied, and you stopped to tie it. A moment later, you were going to ring the bell when you noticed the door was still ajar. You stepped into the house and were about to call out to Rocky when you heard his voice from the next room.
1: No, operator. I want Long Branch 3352. Yes, that's right, 3352. Hello, you. Is that you, Tony? Look, this is Rocky. Now listen, the deal's off. Forget about the money. I'm in a jam and I can't go through with it, that's all. Yeah. I'll call you up if plans are changed. Okay. So long.
2: Will you call me too, Rocky?
1: Paul, what are you doing here?
2: You dirty double-crosser. You can't call this thing off now. I've got to have that money.
1: Paul, wait. Paul, you don't understand. Now, wait a minute.
2: I understand perfectly, you rat.
1: No, Paul, you don't. You don't, Paul. Let me explain. Paul, put down that bucket. Paul!
2: You filthy scum. Oh, yeah. Rocky. Dead. Well, you had it coming to you. I think I still got time.
3: Operator,
2: I want Long Branch 3352.
3: 3352?
2: Yes. Hurry up, please.
3: Your number, please.
2: It's Walker, 7437.
3: Thank you.
4: Hello?
2: Hello. Is this you, Tony?
4: Yeah. Mr. Baviera, who's this?
2: Well, I'm calling for Rocky. Huh? Look, the deal is on again, Tony.
4: On again? Your price is same?
2: Oh, sure. The price is just the same. But Rocky wants you to move the time up. Make it just as soon as you can.
4: Okay. Where do I deliver the goods?
2: Well, there'll be a guy waiting for you at 711 North Ardmore.
4: The right guy?
2: Oh, yeah, Tony, the right guy. You can give it to him.
0: Yes, Paul Reese. In a matter of minutes, you will be dead. For as you wait calmly for what you think is a messenger with money, it is a messenger of death who approaches. The same man who tried to run you down with the truck. And now it is time to close the book. Another entry has been duly noted, and justice has been served. You see, I, fate, am but the instrument of a plan. And the trivia of life are the tools with which I work. Paul Reese forgot his pipe. A little thing. But as a result, he overheard a conversation which led him to a decision. And he chose for evil. And then because he stopped to tie his shoelace, another little thing, the precious seconds he consumed, caused him to overhear and misunderstand another conversation which led him to death. Heed well the moral, you who listen, and remember, there is a page for you in
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0: down.
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0: ladies and gentlemen, we now present George Edwards in Dr. Jekyll and Mr. Hyde.
1: Margaret?
2: Why, John, when did you get back from London?
1: Oh, just a few minutes ago. I caught the early morning train.
2: Why didn't you let us know?
1: Oh, I made up my mind in a hurry and didn't wait to send a telegram. Tell me, are you glad to see me?
2: Of course I am. You'll be just in time for the garden party at Lady Winston's. You can be my partner in the mixed doubles if you like.
1: Oh, I'd love to. But I didn't come all the way down from London to play tennis with you, Margaret, my dear.
2: You look very serious. What's the matter?
1: I've got something to tell you. Shall we go for a walk through the garden?
2: Yes, by all means. I was just going out when you called me. I wanted to pick some delphiniums for your mother's room.
1: You don't know how much I love to see you so much at home down here, Margaret. You just seem as though you belong.
2: Your mother and father make me feel that way. I can't tell you how kind they've been.
1: Of course they have. They love you, that's why. Margaret,
2: shall we go into the garden?
1: Yes, come along. We'll go out through this door.
2: Tell me what you did in London. Did you have a good time?
1: Not very.
2: Why?
1: I was longing to get back here all the time. I don't have to tell you why, do I?
2: Please, John.
1: You can't stop me, Margaret. I've come down here to say these things to you, and you must hear them.
2: But if I don't want to hear them...
1: Why don't you? Margaret, it's months now since I spoke of this. You asked me to give you time. Haven't I been patient long enough?
2: You've been marvelous. Don't think I'm not grateful.
1: Grateful? Do you think it's gratitude I want from you? Margaret, look at me. I've reached a decision. I'm not going to stand by and see you let the best years of your life go by for the sake of a man who I really believe is absolutely worthless.
2: Why do you say that?
1: Because of certain things I heard in London.
2: What were they?
1: Don't look at me like that. I'm not merely carrying gossip back to you. It's because your happiness and mine is at stake that you've got to know.
2: Very well, then. What is it?
1: A friend of mine, someone whose word I can absolutely trust, was in a jeweler's shop in Bond Street one day last week.
2: Go on.
1: Jekyll came in while he was there. He had a woman with him. They were buying an engagement ring.
2: What?
1: It's true. You heard it all. They chose a ring of sapphires and went out of the place arm in arm.
2: Oh, don't tell me any more. Don't, please.
1: My dear, I could kill him for hurting you so much.
2: It's all right. Actually, I knew it all along.
1: You knew?
2: Yes. I saw him when I was in town a few weeks ago. He told me then.
1: That's why you came back looking so white and strained. Oh, why didn't you tell me?
2: What could you have done?
1: Couldn't I have helped a little bit? Doesn't the fact that I love you and would do anything in the world to make you happy count for anything?
2: Indeed it does. More than you can ever guess.
1: Then marry me. Let me take you away. Let's begin a new life together and wipe out all the old disappointments and pain.
2: Do you think that's possible?
1: Yes, of course I do. You don't know what a really happy love can be. You've never really been happy with Henry. There was always some sort of dark shadow over him all the time.
2: Perhaps you're right. And perhaps that's why I loved him so much. He seemed to need love more than anybody else I knew.
1: It'll take more than your love to help him now.
2: What do you mean?
1: Well, I don't know exactly. But there are strange stories about him. People are beginning to whisper.
2: What about? What has he done?
1: He's been drinking. He failed to attend an important operation at a hospital. I caught sight of him for a moment only yesterday, and I was astounded at the change in him.
2: Then something must be wrong. He'd never do that unless there was.
1: Yes, there's something wrong, all right. There's always been something wrong with him. Some queer, sinister streak in him that's coming to the fore. Margaret, don't you remember when we were children how he sometimes seemed to be possessed of something almost unholy?
2: Then perhaps we shouldn't judge him too harshly.
1: Perhaps not. But can't you see that he's no man for you, my dear? What happiness could there possibly have been with him?
2: I don't know. I just know that he seemed to possess me body and soul. And I'd have done anything for him. Gone anywhere he wished.
1: But that's all over now, isn't it? He's going to marry someone else.
2: Yes. All over.
1: And you? Aren't you going to marry someone else? Someday?
2: I suppose so.
1: Then let it be soon. Don't let the time slip by.
2: Oh, how can I take so much from you and give so little in return?
1: I'll be content. Just to have you with me always is...
2: Oh, I'm so tired, John. So tired.
1: Yes, I know. I'll help you to forget. We'll be happy together.
2: We'll be happy. But I don't think I'll forget. Ever.

0: Helen, will you talk to me for a while?
1: Yes, Henry.
0: I've come to tell you that I've reached a big decision about you. I'm going to send you away to my house in the country.
1: What do you mean? What are you going to do with me when I'm there?
0: You needn't be afraid, my dear. I won't go with you. I'm going to remain here. There'll just be you and your mother and the servants to wait on you.
1: Why are you doing this, Henry?
0: Because I can't pretend to you any longer. You were right, Helen. What you saw that night in your house in Bloomsbury is true.
1: Then you admit it. It wasn't a terrible dream. It really happened.
0: Yes. Everything you've said is right. I did come to you in the shape of Hyde. I did take that dreadful dose, and you saw me change back into Henry Jekyll with your own eyes.
1: No, no. In spite of myself, I've begun to believe you. I've begun to think that it wasn't possible.
0: I know that. But something happened last night that makes it impossible for me to go on deceiving you.
1: Henry, you look terrible. You're pale and trembling. What has happened?
0: A punishment more terrible than anything I ever imagined is descended on me. And I must face it alone. That is why I'm sending you away.
1: But you must tell me. Sometimes I think I'm really going mad. I know what I saw. Yet I know it isn't possible.
0: In the realm of science, my dear, nothing is impossible.
1: What has science got to do with you and Edward Hyde?
0: Everything. It was my knowledge of science, imperfect though it is, that brought him into being.
1: What do you mean? You're not saying that you created him?
0: No. That was done the moment I was born. Edward Hyde is nothing more or less than the visible form of my lower, baser self.
1: I can't understand. I know I saw him. I know I saw him change to you. But still, I feel it isn't possible.
0: Let me put it this way. You know that within yourself, there are two forces. One for good, one for evil. Haven't you been conscious of them?
1: Of course, that applies to everybody.
0: To everybody. But only to me occurred the thought that these two elements could be freed from one another. The evil to follow his inclinations, the good to pursue his highest ideals, without the constant urge to abandon the austere path of the spirit and indulge to the full the flesh.
1: Henry, when I hear you speak like that, when I see your face as it is now, all the horror of the past few days vanishes. You're once more the man I loved and worked with. I can see again the tender, compassionate face of the saint bending over the suffering men and women who came to you for help. Can't we forget all that happened? Can't we go back to the clinic again? They're waiting for you, Henry.
0: I can never go back again.
1: Why? You can't desert them. Think how they need you. Who'll look after them if you're not there?
0: I hope that you and my friend Hugh Lanyon will take my place.
1: But why? Why? I don't understand what you've been telling me. Seems like some sort of nightmare.
0: Oh, if only it was. If only I could wake and realize that the horror that possesses me was nothing more than a dreadful vision of the night.
1: Henry, tell me, what is it that makes you shudder and turn pale?
0: I've brought this terrible fate on myself. Therefore, I must endure it alone.
1: But what is it? What?
0: In the beginning, it was Jekyll who was stronger than Hyde. And now it is the other way. Hyde is the master. I am now his slave.
1: But how?
0: He takes possession of me any time he likes.
1: No.
0: At one time, he could only appear when I took the medicine. Now I have to take it to change myself back into Jekyll.
1: Oh.
0: It happens more and more frequently. I have to take stronger and stronger doses, even to the danger of my life.
1: Henry, no. Oh, no.
0: Oh, don't cry, dear. Don't cry, dear. I had no right to tell you.
1: Yes. Yes, you had. I wanted to know. We'll fight it together. There must be some way.
0: None that I know of.
1: You must go on taking the medicine. You must fight against him all the time.
0: But I can't fight. I can't fight. I feel myself growing weaker. Weaker after each attack. At one time, Hyde was weak and puny. Now, He has been indulged to the full. He is possessed of a terrible strength. He attacks me like a raging monster. I have no power to resist him.
1: Perhaps if I were with you...
0: No, never dream of such a thing. I couldn't answer for what might happen. He's now so vile, I dare not let him loose. As soon as I feel the first shudders that warn me of his coming, I have to lock myself in my laboratory, where no one ever comes, and where I keep the drugs that can restore me back to sanity.
1: But as long as you have that...
0: Yes, as long as I have it. And there lies my horror and my final dreadful doom. I have only enough of the original for 3 more doses. 3 more doses. And though I have ransacked London, there is no more to be had.

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0: surprise you if I said I was a rather frivolous fellow?
1: Well, I am.
0: Oh, I know your answer. You'll say the family heirloom's been ticking away for 60 years and has never lost a second. But I'm a practical joker in other ways, and I'll prove it. For instance, when it's 12 o'clock noon in New York City, it's 5 p.m. in Paris.
1: Really?
0: And when it's 5 p.m. in Paris, everyone in Bombay will insist that it's 10:30. And in Hong Kong... Now, hold on to your hats, friends. In Hong Kong, it's 1 in the morning of the following day. Yes, it's 6 p.m. in the Amsterdam while it's midnight in Singapore, and they're having a late breakfast in Mexico City while they're serving dinner in Bucharest. And it's off to work in Los Angeles while the karaokes are sipping cocktails in Rio de Janeiro. Rio. Beautiful Rio. The loveliest city in all the world. A city where anything can happen and everything does.
2: Senora?
3: I'd like two martinis, please. Very dry.
2: Oh, I speak a little English, madame.
3: Oh, my friend will be along just a moment.
2: Yes, madame. You are new in Rio, madame.
3: Brand new.
2: You like it?
3: Oh, it's marvelous. I'm going to Belém tomorrow. What's it like in Belém?
2: Belém? Oh, see, Belém is on the Amazon River.
3: So I've been told.
2: It is hot in Belém, very hot. Many bugs.
3: That sounds encouraging. Well, my husband ought to like it. Bugs are his specialty. He's an entomologist.
2: Como?
3: An entomologist. He catches bugs. He's also an explorer. And a bore. Now, hurry up with this, Martin. Is it a bit touched, would you?
2: Yes, madam.
1: Ida, there you are.
3: Barry! Where have you been?
1: I'm so sorry, I'm late.
3: How could you be? We have to look at that.
1: He's leaving?
3: Tomorrow.
1: He's taking you with him?
3: Yes, isn't it frightful? So he's taking me up the Amazon as far as Manaus. Then he's going into the unexplored territory alone.
1: Manaus, the end of the world. You'll strangle there in the heat.
3: Oh, it'll be
2: disgusting. To Martini, very dry.
1: No, thank you. Darling, let's take the drinks over that corner table. There's too many of these people here can understand English.
3: Barry, darling, what do we do?
1: You care?
3: I care. Oh, how can you be so careless? Ever since we've met, I've thought of no one else in the world. Barry, I've never loved a man the way I love you.
1: What about Charles?
3: My husband ought to be an idiot. I can't stand him anymore. You know that.
1: Yes, yet you're leaving me.
3: What else can I do? If I insist on staying here, he might become suspicious.
1: Yes, you're right, of course. We have one other choice.
3: One other choice?
1: I'm going to meet you in Manaus.
3: We can't risk it, Barry.
1: Why not? I'll arrive there after he's gone. I'll leave before he gets back. If he gets back.
3: What do you mean? If he gets back.
1: Do you realize where that fool husband of yours is going? The headwaters of the Amazon is one of the wildest sections on Earth. Malaria doesn't get him. The crocodiles might. And if the crocodiles miss out, there's always the... Chavantes.
3: The Chavantes?
1: Yes, Indians. You know, they kill the victims in a very original way. They break their backs.
3: What a revolting idea.
1: Eve, I'm going with you. And you may be coming back alone with me.

0: Yes, my dear.
1: Did you get Mrs. Kensington tissue?
0: Kensington tissue isn't easy to find here in Manaus, 1,000 miles up the Amazon.
1: Good gravy, isn't it bad enough that I have to sit here in this oven and melt like a lump of butter without you making stupid remarks?
0: I'm sorry.
1: Give me a cigarette.
0: My dear, of course.
1: When are you leaving?
0: For the interior?
1: Yes.
0: I'll leave Manaus in the morning.
1: How long will you be gone?
0: 8 weeks. Perhaps longer. All depends.
1: Isn't it considered to be a very dangerous trip?
0: Oh, exceedingly.
1: I'll worry about you.
0: I've been through this part before, but I'm going even deeper this time. I've been working for over a week on a specially prepared map. I'll be safe as long as I have it with me. Oh, by the way, guess who I ran into this afternoon?
1: Who, Charles?
0: That chap we met in Rio 2 months ago, Barry Crandon.
1: Really?
0: I happened to be at the waterfront making final preparations for the boat when his plane arrived.
1: Barry Crandon. I don't seem to remember him too well.
0: Oh, you must. Handsome chap. Very, very polished. The one who told us those amusing stories about the beard.
1: Oh, yes.
0: I was curious as to why he happened to come to this part of the country, so I asked him.
1: What did he say?
0: He's on a government mission. Something to do with winning over a few of the wilder Indian tribes. He's going into the same general territory that I am, so I invited him along.
1: I see.
0: Interesting fellow. I expect I'll be seeing a good deal of him the next few weeks.
1: Yes, Charles. I'm sure you will. Barry, can we be seen from here?
2: No, and I made sure we weren't followed.
1: He's asked you to go with him into the jungle.
2: Yes, there's no way I could refuse his invitation either. No one goes into the jungle by himself if he can help it. When we're too suspicious.
1: What do we do, darling?
2: There's only one way out. I'll have to go along with him. But I'll return alone.
1: Barry!
2: Do you love me?
1: You know I do.
2: What's that chance?
1: You mean you're going to...
2: Who knows the difference? We're ambushed by the Indians. I get away. They'll send a military expedition into the jungle and find them, but they'll find them dead.
1: I never thought
2: to... If you don't have the nerve, this is the time to say so. I'll leave Manaus on the next plane. We'll never see each other again.
1: Oh, no, Barry. I couldn't bear it if you did.
2: It's all there waiting for us. If we have the nerve.
1: I suppose divorcing him would never be enough.
2: Darling, divorce. Look, your husband has one thing we need, one thing we haven't got.
1: Money?
2: Now, I'd take you as you are, if you could live on what I got, but that ermine wrap of yours may have to go up for auction.
1: No, I'm not giving up the money, Barry. That's why I married him. And the things his money can buy are still as important to me as ever.
2: I'm not asking you to give it up. I'm only asking you to share it with me.
1: All right, Barry. Your way is the best way. But you're not going to do it alone.
2: Not alone? Well, what do you mean?
1: He'll take me with him, if I ask him.
3: Good morning, Charles.
0: Ah, good morning, Barry.
3: Is Mrs. Clifford awake yet?
0: No, she's still asleep, poor thing. This heat is beginning to annoy her.
3: Well, it's not doing my disposition any good either.
0: I'll let her sleep as late as she can. We're going to land in a couple of hours, and she'll need all her energy for the trip ahead.
3: We're going to land?
0: Native boatmen won't go any further. Now, worried about the Indians.
3: Ah, I don't blame them.
0: These savages are pretty rough, outside, as I understand. Well, rather nervy to try to contact them.
3: Oh, experience with Indians before, Bolivia, Ecuador. Well, they gave me the job, even though I am an American.
0: Oh, I see.
3: Charles, have you ever seen a shrunken head?
0: Yes, once.
3: Very odd-looking things, aren't they? Fancy going in for a hobby like that.
0: They don't practice head-shrinking here in Brazil, I
3: once. No. But the jungle is full of chevantes. They're backbreakers, you know.
0: Yes, so I've heard.
3: Yes. I'm familiar with the Indian types, but I don't know as much about the jungle up here as you do.
0: Well, it's practically impossible to find your way around without a map and a compass.
3: Yes, that's true.
0: And if you go too deep, even they won't help you.
3: All on charter, eh?
0: Exactly. They say that no one has ever come out of the interior alive.
3: Is that?
0: Of course, I don't expect to go that far in for my specimens.
3: But what makes you risk your life if you bug, Charles?
0: Oh, you see, I'm a scientist and a bit of an explorer. It's my work. Even though I don't make very much of a living by it.
3: No, well, when a man inherits money, of course
0: he doesn't. Say, how did you know I inherited my money?
3: Didn't you mention it once?
0: Well, perhaps. I don't remember. Well, anyway, it doesn't matter.
3: Incidentally, do you only carry one copy of that map you made?
0: Yes.
3: Well, I wonder if you do me a favor. Could you make me a copy, too?
0: Oh,
2: Unless we may separate for a while, I'd like to be able to find my way back.
0: Well, there's no need for us to separate, but I'll make some copy of the map if you wish.
2: Oh, thanks, Mike.
0: The boatman will wait for us on the riverbank some 15 miles from here.
2: Yep. Mm.
0: We'll take enough supplies to last 4 days. Then we can return, replenish our stores, and start out again in another direction.
2: Oh, that's fine. If and when I manage to make contact with the Indians, let me handle it.
0: Oh, naturally, old boy.
1: Good morning.
2: Good morning? Why, it's nearly noon.
1: I'm afraid I overslept. Will you give me some coffee, Charles?
0: I'll have one of the men brew a fresh pot. Excuse me.
2: No, certainly.
1: Gravely, look at that jungle.
2: It's landing in an hour or 2 days. We're pushing into the jungle for a day or so, and...
1: Don't talk about it. It makes me nervous.
2: So ridiculous, a fool giving me a copy of his map. It saves me the trouble of stealing the original. I'll get home with comfort, of course, afterwards.
1: I wish it was over with.
2: It will be very shortly. The boatmen will stay in the river. When we return, we'll tell them we were ambushed, and we'll go back to Manaus.
1: How will you kill him?
2: Well, I can't use a gun. I might find his body. There's only one really safe way. Eve, I'm going to take a point from the Indians and break his back.

0: Like the hour of day, the years also vary in different parts of the world. It's the second half of the 20th century in New York and London, but in certain parts of Tibet, it may be the middle of the 17th century. And even this is a modern era compared to the jungles of Brazil. For the headwaters of the Amazon is one of the few places in the world where time has never existed. Things remain as they were thousands of years ago, and the life that swarms and crawls over everything provides a fitting symphony for the exhausting and terrifying heat.
1: To hack our way through from here with machetes, Barry.
2: You sure you know where we are?
1: Do you have your mat handy?
2: Yes, right here. Yes. I'm dry.
1: Now, where are we here? Some 20 miles from the river.
2: Yeah.
1: By following the map due south from here, we're only a day's march from the boat.
2: I see. Yeah. Just wanted to make certain we're sticking to our course.
3: Charles, when will we stop?
1: Go on a little farther, Eve. Make camp for the night. I'll go on ahead and you can follow single file, eh?
3: Barry.
2: I have a feeling he's beginning to sense that something's wrong.
3: Get it over with. This leaves us horrible place.
2: Now, look, I'll have to wait until tonight. He's asleep. Just a few more hours, even more free. Be patient. Time will be right very shortly. How many of those pills did you put in this car?
3: Five.
2: Five. Good. You're keeping quiet.
3: Barry. Go ahead. Do it now. Don't wait any longer.
2: All right. I'll be back in 5 minutes.

0: paper.
1: Don't talk about it.
0: I only took one knapsack, my own. I'd leave everything else. Now, remember, we're supposed to be harassed by the Indians.
1: You have the map?
0: Yes, I forgot the one he gave.
1: And the compass?
0: No, it broke when he struggled, Whistler. I've got his gun. The chamber's full of 6 bullets. It's all the ammunition I could find.
1: Will we need the gun?
0: No, I doubt it. According to this map here, we can...
1: What's that, Barry?
0: I don't know.
1: It sounds like a drum.
0: That's what it is, a tom-tom. It's your land here.
1: Barry!
0: Come on, we can't wait. I'm at the risk of the jungle at night. Now follow me and hurry.
1: Barry, that's your father.
0: Sorry, dear, I'm sorry. Just hold on for a minute. I don't hear them.
1: Neither do I.
0: Yeah, I've lost them. Well, we can rest for a little while.
1: Oh, heavens. Oh, I'm hungry, Barry.
0: What's that? We can't make a fire. Maybe seen. But I tell you what, we'll open some of the canister. You can eat as much as you like. We'll reach the river by nightfall.
1: Can't we sleep for a while?
0: No, I'm afraid now we've got to get back to that boat.
1: Hey, Barry! What was it?
0: Two bullets in the confounded thing.
1: Oh, it was an Indian.
0: Honey, I wish you'd hold on to your nerves. You don't have to jump at every blade of grass that moves.
1: Oh, I know that your hand wasn't any too steady. Oh, look in those cans, let me. This week's a cat.
0: Yes, what I'd do with it.
1: What for?
0: A can out merchant.
1: Well, isn't it in the knapsack?
0: No, it must have been in the other one. I only grabbed a few things out of Charles' knapsack in a hurry before we left.
1: Goodness sake, open those cans.
0: Well, what with my teeth?
1: Oh, don't tell me that the man of the world is completely helpless without a can opener. That's really rich.
0: Oh, look, stop being funny and give me a machete. I'll chop them open with that.
1: I haven't got it.
0: You had it 5 minutes ago.
1: I must have dropped it when I came to write
0: it. Oh, for heaven's sake.
1: Barry! Oh, the machete.
0: You've got to handle it first. Forget it. Come on, let's get out of here.
1: Barry, don't get ahead of me, please.
0: Come on, hurry.
1: How much longer do we have to go?
0: According to the map, we should reach the river inside of 2 hours. We've lost those drums, at any rate.
1: I'm thirsty.
0: Again?
1: Crazy, can't I even have a drink of water?
0: Here. You know, you'd make this trip a little more interesting if you'd stop using these phrases of yours like good gravy all the time. It's getting really tiresome.
1: Oh, shut up.
0: Don't tell me to shut up.
1: I will tell you to shut up.
0: Oh, for
1: Canteen.
0: Pretty nice work. Congratulations.
1: I didn't mean to.
0: Oh, you didn't mean to. Well, you meant to or not, the water's gone.
1: But it doesn't matter, does it? We've reached the river in an hour or two.
0: Look, come on. Let's not waste any more time. Look, get moving.
1: The river there.
0: Where?
1: Oh,
0: not the river, it's just a jungle stream. There's dozens of them around here.
1: Oh, well, at least we'll have more water.
0: Get some sense. Would you like a case of typhoid to go with it?
1: Typhoid?
0: You can't touch that water. Typhoid, amoebic dysentery. Those bugs just thrive in these marshes.
1: Oh, let's keep going.
0: Wait a minute.
1: What is it?
0: Look at this map.
1: Is anything wrong?
0: No. We weren't supposed to run across a stream this side. It's not marked here.
1: Barry, we have lost our way.
0: Oh, don't be ridiculous. The map is perfect. According to the sun, we're moving in the right direction.
1: Barry!
0: It's a jaguar.
1: Get in that tree!
0: Don't move him.

0: So bad I couldn't get him with one shot. I have two bullets left. Come on, we gotta get back to the boat.
1: Time and bullets are running out for Eve and Barry. Only the jungle is timeless, not human life. Listen.
0: Monkeys, those crazy monkeys, I could strangle them.
2: Barry, I can't go on.
0: All right.
2: You're thirsty.
0: How do you think I feel?
2: You look the way you feel. You look like a washed-out rat.
0: Really? I wouldn't talk, either you. It's too bad you haven't got a mirror.
2: What do you mean?
0: You have the makeup face and the fancy lipstick. You're not exactly a beauty contest winner yourself. Look at you. Filthy fart.
2: Don't you talk to me like that. Sorry I ever came with you.
0: Yeah?
2: I'm sure I ever laid eyes on you. April, you're April.
0: What a chump I turned out to be. Instead of sitting in a comfortable hotel in Rio, I had to chase all the way up here after you.
2: You won't have to chase me any longer when we get out of this jungle.
0: The pleasure will be all mine.
2: There.
0: Another stream over there.
2: Water. Okay, have some water.
0: Wait. Maybe we can take a chance and boil some. Come on. Water. It's 2 hours ago.
2: Oh, no.
0: Yes, it is. Remember that rock buster. And look, Spoon. There are footprints under that.
2: You've been going around in circles, Barry.
0: Where's that map? Put it inside the map. A sec, when I...
2: What's that?
0: I don't know. It's like some kind of a diary or something.
2: Oh, I remember map. The Charles' logbook.
0: Scoops it up with somebody. The cram stuff, and I went to the tech.
2: Here's the map, Barry.
0: I was...
2: What are you talking about?
0: Listen. Today, I knew for certain that my wife was in love with Barry Crandon. That's just planning to murder me. I'm not sure.
2: Barry.
0: However, I'm making a few plans of my own just in case. If I am killed, I'll have to... I have to follow the map I made for Barry and made to... Sir, the map is next to me.
2: No.
0: They'll find themselves going around in circles. They'll never count the jungle alive.
2: Come back.
0: Don't run circles. We can't move the spot. Certain run right into those savages. Crazy steps.
2: We'll run the other way.
0: No. Deeper into the jungle.
2: We've got to do something. We can't stay here.
0: Here comes that night, too. Come closer. Around it.
2: I don't want to die.
0: Before they kill you with the branches. Once I saw a picture brought back from the jungle of a victim. It was the most horrible thing I'd ever seen.
2: No, Peter, no.
0: Willis left my gun. You want to share them with me?
2: No other choice.
0: No.
2: All right. Go on, Houston. Get it over with, Judy.
0: All right. You said that. I can't kill myself.
2: No, neither can I.
0: Number one, take a shot at those monkeys.
2: You're crazy. Gone out of your mind.
0: Don't worry. Just sit down. Sit down and wait.
2: Wait?
0: Very thorough. Oh, it's very thorough. Time. But they'll be here. Don't worry. They'll be here, all right. What are you waiting for? When they come.

The Clock will be heard again next week, same time, same station. Lawrence Klee is the author, and you heard Hart McGuire as the Clock. As Eve and Barry, you heard Lynn Murphy and Joe McCormick. And as Charles and the bartender, Frank Waters and Al Garcia. The Clock is directed by John Saul, a Grace Gibson radio production.

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Because the crisp vegetables and the one and only tangy sauce in Branston pickle bring out the best in your food.

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0: star. Fantasy.
1: I am the spirit of the demon tree.
2: Yeah, 3 pounds on the Jack of Diamonds.
3: You should tear your money up, Humphreys. It would last you longer.
2: Perhaps you're right, Crane. But this way I get a sense of honest toil. I say, isn't anyone else betting?
4: Oh, let's quit. I'm tired of losing.
3: Oh, look here, old girl. Could I loan you a few pounds?
4: No, thank you, Crane. I have enough to get me back to London. If we ever do get back.
3: Now, why do you say that, Clara? It's only a matter of a stage getting through here to the resort and taking us out of this beastly place.
4: Beastly place is right. Why people come here for a rest is more than I can determine. Honestly, I've never spent such an uncomfortable week in all my life.
3: Well, think of me. I've been here 3. So have you, Humphreys.
2: Mm. Oh, look here, you two. It's 3 o'clock. And they're expecting the stage around 8 tonight. What do you say the 3 of us go for a bit of a walk through the forest?
3: I say, why not? Oh, here comes Danvers. Perhaps he'll join us.
4: Anything to get away from this place. Good afternoon, Danvers.
5: Greetings, good people. I take it you're no happier than when I left you a while ago.
3: The place is as gloomy as a morgue. We've just agreed to take a walk in the forest back of the inn. You're invited to come along if you like.
5: Sounds like a good enough way to pass the time.
2: Oh, good. And we all go together. Besides, I'm quite interested in that forest out there. You remember, of course, the story the night clerk told us last evening.
3: Yes, I don't like him. He talks through his nose. People should talk through their mouths.
2: No. I mean, what he told us about the forest.
4: What about the forest? I didn't hear it, Humphreys.
2: Well, the clerk said it was a gorgeous place. Lots of beautiful foliage, vivid colors, clear water lakes.
4: But nobody goes there. So beautiful.
2: That's just it, Clara. You see, people have gone there and never come back.
5: What? Rubbish. A lot of nonsense. Why, the clerk is just superstitious, that's all.
3: I am inclined to agree with you, Danvers. Why, he even told us an absurd story about a tree out there in that forest that's supposed to strangle people.
4: Strangle them? How?
3: Oh, I don't know. With its branches, I suppose. Just some absurd legend the people around here like to believe.
2: I believe it's more than just a legend, Crane.
3: Eh?
5: And what makes you say that, old man?
2: Here. I talked to the clerk again later last night. He dug out this old newspaper clipping for me. Read it, Danvers, aloud.
5: Hmm. Old is right. Almost illegible.
4: Well, read it.
5: It says,

0: London, England, April 21st, 1857. It is reported that Sir Horace Wakefield, Earl of Dorset, was found strangled last night in Barlow Forest. His body was discovered entangled in the branches of a huge oak tree.
1: Oh. Go on, read the rest of it.
0: Earl's death recalls to mind the weird tale of the witch of Barlow Forest, who is said to have lived in the 16th century. An evil old hag who, upon having a falling out with Sir Thomas Holly Wakefield, cursed him and warned him that any of his descendants who entered Barlow Forest would surely perish.
2: Charming old girl, wasn't she?
1: No. Don't scoff until you've heard the rest of it.
3: Go on, Danvers.
0: She also added that any person or persons with the Wakefield descendant would also die. She is said to have planted an acorn smeared with her own blood. The acorn is supposed to have grown into a towering oak capable of moving about from place to place in Barlow Forest. Sir Horace is the sixth of the Wakefield line to have perished by strangulation in the forest.
2: Thomas Hurley Wakefield. I wonder.
1: Hmm? You wonder what, Gray?
2: My mother's name was Wakefield. I was just wondering if she was related to Sir Thomas.
3: Oh, of course not, Crane. It's just a story.
1: But an extraordinary story, wouldn't you say?
3: Yes. Wouldn't do very well as a bedtime story, would it?
0: A demon tree. I wonder if we could find it.
2: Well, let's have a try, shall we?
0: I'm game.
3: Don't let anybody say I'm not.
2: Then let's go. Oh, Humphreys going along? I say, Humphreys, are you daydreaming?
1: I was just thinking. Wouldn't it be odd if the whole thing were true? If we all went in there and didn't come back.
3: Well, do you gentlemen see any way we can get into that forest?
2: It's as dense as Father Time's beard. Doesn't seem to be an opening anywhere.
0: I think we can get in over here.
2: Oh, all right. Coming, Danvers.
0: There seems to be a footpath over here. Only one along this line of the forest. There, see?
1: Oh, yes, you're right. Come on, I'll lead. We'd better remember the way back. It'd be hard to get out of here if we didn't know where this opening is.
3: Don't worry, I'll remember it. I'm good at landmarks.
2: Go ahead, Clara. I'm right behind you.
0: I say, do any of you feel that?
2: Feel what, Danvers?
0: A chill. I feel like it's 20 degrees colder in this place.
3: I feel that way, too.
2: So do I.
1: It's naturally cooler in the woods where the sun doesn't shine.
0: But not this much cooler.
3: I don't like this place. I'm for going back to the inn.
2: Oh, let's get on ahead a little ways. I say, it is pretty in here.
3: Pretty or not, it gives me the creeps.
0: It isn't the kind of cold caused by climatic changes.
1: What was that, Denver?
0: I said, it's a different kind of cold. It's the kind that creeps up your spine when some evil comes over you.
2: Oh, now, Danvers, we're just letting that newspaper story play on your mind.
0: Wait a minute.
2: Yeah?
0: Look! That tree there in front of us. Looks like a human giant.
2: Jove! You're right, Danvers.
0: I could swear it moved just a moment ago.
3: It did move. I saw it, too.
2: That's the strangest looking tree I ever saw. Look at that bark. I wonder if...
0: Glenn! What's wrong, man?
2: I just touched the bark of that tree and... It didn't feel like bark at all.
3: What?
2: No, it felt like human skin.
0: Oh. Here, let me feel it. By heaven, it's true. It does feel like skin. Warm and smooth and soft.
3: Yes, it feels that way to me, too.
2: Here, Humphreys, you touch it.
1: No, thanks.
0: Go ahead, Humphreys. Feel it.
1: I have no desire to. You see, I'm sure you're right.
2: What's that?
1: I feel that this is the demon tree of Barlow Forest.
3: Oh, Bruce.
0: I think we've seen enough of this place, haven't we? Let's get back to the inn.
3: Yes, let's.
2: All right, come on.
0: I say, wait a minute. Have you noticed how dark it is all of a sudden?
1: The sun's behind a cloud, probably.
2: It's impossible to see the sky through this foliage.
3: It is darker. I can hardly see where I'm walking.
2: Are you quite sure this is the right way? I don't remember this clearing.
0: I don't either.
2: Wait a minute. By heaven, this isn't the way.
0: It must be. We're on the path, aren't we?
3: No. No, I don't think we are. It's so dark. Do any of you have a flash?
2: I certainly don't remember this clearing. I think... What was that?
1: What was what, Crane?
2: You'll think this is foolish, but I swear I felt the branch of a tree brush across my face and shoulder.
0: That's impossible. There's not a tree within 50 feet of us.
2: But I felt it, I tell you. It rustled like a branch covered with leaves, and yet it felt warm and soft, like human flesh.
3: Are you sure?
2: Yes. Look, we're lost here. It's dark. Dark as night, right in the middle of the afternoon. And we've lost the path in that tree.
1: Easy, Crane. Keep your head, man.
2: I'm getting out of here. I'm not going to stay here and be murdered.
0: Crane! Stay with us.
2: No. I'm going to find the path and get out of here.
3: Crane, stay here. We'll find a way back.
2: I don't want to stay here and die. I want to get away from this place.
4: Crane, don't be a fool. Crane!
0: Now he is in for it. We're better off by staying together.
1: I don't know whether we are or not.
0: Listen!
3: It's Crane.
4: Sounds like he's strangling.
0: Come on!
3: Oh, he couldn't have gotten far.
0: Right over here, I think.
4: Now, take it easy now. Be careful.
3: Oh, there he is.
0: Yes. Stretched out on the ground. Like he was... dead.
1: Look at him.
3: Oh.
0: Marks on his throat, like hands would make.
3: That wasn't done by hands. See? Stains on his skin. Green stains.
1: Thomas Wakefield Crane.
3: Oh, what a horrible way for him to die.
1: Clara, the tree. This is where we first saw it. Now it's gone.
3: Humphreys, you're right. This is where it was. I'm sure of it.
0: Then what's happened to it?
1: The important question is, what are we going to do with Crane?
0: We'll have to leave him here until we can find a way out of this place.
3: Poor Crane. It happened so quickly. One minute he was with us, and the next...
1: We warned him not to leave us. Now the three of us had better stay close together.
3: Oh, yes, for heaven's sake, let's not get separated.
0: And do come on. There's nothing we can do for Crane now. We've got to find our way out of here.
1: It doesn't seem right, leaving him there.
0: It's all we can do. Come on.
3: But how do we know which way to go?
0: We don't. All we can do is keep moving and hope to find the path again.
3: Oh, it's horrible. Wandering about like this, like nothing but a group of marionettes.
1: Controlled by what strange puppeteer?
0: What? What's that, Humphreys?
1: I said, controlled by what strange puppeteer?
3: Humphreys, surely you don't think we've been purposely led into this?
1: Who can say?
0: Oh, now, Humphreys. Crane went off the deep end. We've got to keep our heads.
3: We found a way in. Surely we'll find a way out.
1: Yes. Yes, we did find a way in. But what about the chill? The darkness.
0: There's some explanation. Perhaps a storm is coming up. Yes, that could be it, couldn't it?
1: Storms don't rise that quickly in this part of the country.
3: And the darkness. It came down on this forest like a shroud.
1: Yes. Came so quickly. Reminded me of how a corpse must feel in his coffin when the lid is put over him.
0: Look here, Humphreys. I'm about fed up with that sort of talk.
1: Only a fool refuses to face the facts, Danvers. You know this isn't any ordinary situation we're in. The chill of winter in the summertime. Darkness in mid-afternoon. And a tree that strangles.
0: It was probably just an accident, Crane's death.
1: Why don't you stop trying to tell yourself that the tree was only an imaginary thing? We all know that it's real.
0: Humphreys.
1: And as alive as any of us. The bark did feel like human flesh.
3: Danvers. Humphreys. Look.
0: What? What is it? A glow of light there ahead of us.
3: It's the tree.
1: There. Now what do you think, Danvers? Look. It's the tree moving along in a glow of phosphorescent light.
0: Good heavens. It's the same tree.
3: It looks like a human giant.
0: It was nowhere near here. It was back there.
1: Do you two see what the tree is carrying?
0: It's carrying Crane. It's got him tucked up under that huge branch that looks like a human arm.
3: Oh.
1: It's fading now. Disappearing again.
0: Fading away. Yes. Gone. He's gone.
1: Now do you believe, Danvers? Now do you admit that the tree is alive?
0: What else can I believe? I don't know.
3: Danvers, look out!
4: He's fallen into a water
3: pit.
0: Oh! Help! Humphrey! It's quicksand!
3: Humphrey, he's sinking.
0: Help! I'm into my waist! Get me out of here!
4: Stand still, Danvers. You'll just sink deeper.
0: Wait! Help me out of here! Get something I can grab onto!
4: Here, Danvers.
3: Danvers, grab the end of that pole. He'll let me help Humphrey.
4: Grab it, Danvers. Grab it.
3: The pole, Danvers. Grab the end.
0: I can't.
3: Pull you off.
0: I can't. That tree branch. It's eating me.
4: Good Lord. Listen, Clara.
3: A tree branch. But we can't see it.
0: I can't get near the pole. The branch keeps leading me back.
3: Humphrey, do something. He's up to his shoulders now.
0: I can't make it. I can't help. Save me. Save me.
3: He'll go under the quicksand and strangle.
4: Danvers, there's nothing I can do.
0: That tree. The demon tree. There's no saving from it.
3: He's gone.
1: Poor devil. Didn't have a chance.
3: Oh, please. We've got to get out of here. We're all doomed. It's the Wakefield curse.
1: Clara, stop it.
3: It is the curse. We're helpless. There's nothing we can do to save ourselves.
1: Clara, stop it.
3: Oh, please.
1: Now, we can't give up. We've got to find a way out of this place. Follow me. Be careful where you step. And whatever happens, keep your head, Clara, for heaven's sake.

0: bed. I'm so tired. We've walked for hours.
1: I see. It's getting a little lighter. Clara, up ahead there. Isn't that a path?
0: What? Oh, you're right, Humphreys. It's the path we came in on.
1: And look, there's an opening through the trees.
0: Yes, I remember the landmarks. Oh, thank God for the light.
1: Come on, Clara. Out of this place. There's nothing we can do for Danvers or Crane now.

0: Clara.
1: Yes?
0: I wonder if you feel as I do. I thought we'd be safe back here in the hotel. I don't know how to describe it, but I have a feeling that this whole business isn't over yet.
1: I know. I've had the same feeling. A feeling that we're not finished with the demon tree.
0: Or that it's not finished with us.
1: Yes, exactly.
0: Yeah, my room. Better go in and have a drink, Clara. Heaven knows we need one.
1: Yes, I certainly do.
0: What's worrying me is how we're going to explain what happened to Craig and Danvers. Yeah, wait a minute. I'll get the light. There.
1: Humphrey, on the bed there.
2: Good Lord. The branch of a tree about 2 feet long.
1: Humphrey, don't touch it.
2: Look at it. Look at it. A fresh, living branch.
1: Put it down. Oh, Humphreys, I'm getting out of here.
2: Where are you going?
1: Down to the lobby and wait for the stage.
2: Oh, hold on. I'll go with you. Wait, Clara. Wait, it's 3 flights down. Let's take the elevator.
1: All right. We can get the thing up here.
2: It's automatic. Just push the button, it'll come up.
1: Humphreys, look. Someone left the steel gate open.
2: I say, that's dangerous.
1: It certainly is. Humphreys, that branch is pushing me. Drop it! Humphreys!
2: Good Lord. Clara! Clara! That branch! It pushed her down the shaft! It's after me! Get away! Get away! Help me! Help me, somebody! The tree! The demon tree! It's talking to me!
3: Any descendant of Sir Thomas Hurley Wakefield, who enters Barlow Forest, is doomed to die. And all who enter the forest with him are likewise

0: You have just heard The Demon Tree, an original tale of dark fantasy by Scott Bishop. Tonight's cast included Eleanor Naylor Coren as Clara, Ben Morris, who was Humphreys, Garland Moss took the part of Danvers, and Murillo Schofield was heard as Crane. 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
14: 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Good evening, ladies and gentlemen. Well, these past few months in talking about Olga Coal, I've put a lot of emphasis on what your friend, the Olga dealer, is doing for you. Now I'd like to say a word about what you're doing for him and for us. When you realize what he's up against, I know you give him credit for a fine job under terrific wartime handicaps. But without your help, he could get nowhere. I want to thank you, the Olga customer, for your cooperation under wartime difficulties. I want you to know that we appreciate your help in putting up with conditions beyond our control which cause you inconvenience. You're being good customers now, just as you were before the war, and will be after victory when we can again deliver the coal 100%. And now your friend the Hermit has a few words to say.
15: The Hermit knows of them all. Turn out your lights. Turn them out. Have you heard the story of Plantation Mystery? Then listen while the Hermit tells you the story.

0: It doesn't matter what I told you previously. I've changed my mind.
1: That's what I can't understand, Mr. Granville.
0: What can't you understand?
1: You promised that if I would bring my family and come to this plantation with you, I should share in half the profits.
0: And why should you share in half them?
1: Oh, haven't I worked hard, Mr. Granville? Haven't I done, well, at least my share of the work?
0: And haven't you been paid your regular wages?
1: My regular wages have been pretty small, Mr. Granville. Not much more than we paid the...
0: I'll not discuss the matter with you any further.
1: But you've got to listen to me. It isn't only myself I'm thinking
0: don't
1: of.
0: Don't give me a story about it being your family that is suffering.
1: Not suffering exactly, but my wife hasn't been happy here on Cook's Island. She wants to go back to the States.
0: I see. So if I gave you a share in the banana crop, the coconut crop, and the copra, you'd leave the island.
1: No, sir, I wouldn't leave. I'd let Ruth take the children and return to her folks and home for a year. But unless you pay me my share, I can't do that.
0: I'm too busy today to listen anymore.
1: When I came here with you, this plantation was all run down, Mr. Granville. Needed so many repairs. First, the natives didn't want to work here. They said the place was haunted. I got them over that.
0: Well,
1: you never treated me like this when we worked together in New York.
0: I've stood enough from you. Enough of your sobbing. I lost a fortune in the States, didn't I?
1: Yes, you did, Mr. Granville. And when you lost everything, I did, too.
0: My great-grandfather Grenfell owned this land here in Cook's Island. I borrowed money to get us transported here. Didn't I borrow money for machinery, tractors, equipment?
1: Yes.
0: Now it looks as if I may make another fortune here on the plantation. So now you want to share my good luck. What half of all I make? I told you, Tom Whitney, it's impossible.
1: Haven't I helped you to earn it?
0: I've stood enough. Now get out. You hear me? Get out. I signed no papers telling you I'd give you half. You have nothing on me. You don't like my decision, then quit working for me.
1: But I don't want to do that.
0: All right, stay. Stay and accept your regular wages. But right now, get out of my sight.
1: You just don't seem like yourself.
0: Get out! There's the door. Use it. Stay away from me until you can take my orders and obey them. No one is going to dictate to me.
2: Phil, what the world's wrong?
0: And you keep away from me, too.
2: I'll not do anything of the kind. You were having words with Tom Whitney.
0: Yes, I was, if it's any of your business.
2: Sit down, Phil. You're shaking. You're white. You shouldn't get so angry.
0: I've had all I can stand today.
2: Well, what's the trouble?
0: Verna, because you're my wife, you don't have to know everything.
2: What has come over you lately?
0: Nothing.
2: There's something wrong, Phil. I've noticed it.
0: You've noticed what?
2: How strangely you act. How unlike yourself. And why should you fight with Tom Whitney? He's been so grand to us since we came here to the island.
0: I don't want to talk about it.
2: Phil, I've been thinking that you ought to give Tom and Ruth better accommodations.
0: Oh, you have you?
2: Yes. That house of theirs is no better than the ones the natives live in. And with their three children, it isn't fair.
0: I suppose you'd like to take them into this house and live with us.
2: Well, yes, it's so large, we could all live here.
0: I'll do nothing of the kind. Give him too much power and the native will think he's the owner here, not me.
2: Well, what does it matter what the natives think?
0: It matters a lot. For some reason which I don't know, there's been a story passed down to these natives concerning great-grandfather Grenfell.
2: I know. Cooler's intimated it.
0: Of course he has. I have to keep power over them, or they might not work for me. Let them think I'm afraid of anybody, and they quit. Now, you see, I know how to run my business.
2: I think the natives, just as Tom Whitney and I, will appreciate kindness. We haven't been receiving it lately from you. Phil, you've changed.
0: I've heard enough of that, too.
2: Somehow today, you don't even look like yourself.
0: I'm going into my office. Don't talk about my affairs to me again, please.
2: All right, Phil.
0: Wait. What's that? Who just walked past this room?
2: I don't know. I didn't see anyone.
0: You heard them, didn't you?
2: I thought I heard someone walk past, yes.
0: So did I. Someone has been eavesdropping on our conversation. Kulu!
2: I sent Kulu on an errand, Phil. He's not in the house.
0: Stand still.
2: What is it?
0: Be quiet. Listen. You hear someone walking?
2: Oh, yes. Yes, I do.
0: It sounds as if they were walking down those three steps right ahead of us. The ones that lead to my office.
2: Yes, it does, but... But if they were, we could see them.
0: If you sent Kulu on an errand, and I sent Poto over to the packing sheds for me, who can it be?
2: Let's go in your office and see if there is someone there.
0: All right. Wait a minute. Stand still.
2: Phil, what is it?
0: Be still. Don't move. Someone walking right near us. They walk a few steps and stop. few more. And then stop. I heard it yesterday, the day before. Someone seems to be following me wherever I go.
2: Let's go to your office.
0: Yes. Well, there isn't anyone in here.
2: Oh, no. No, it must have been our imagination. Phil!
0: Yes.
2: Look, the door.
0: The door.
2: It's flying shut slowly all by itself.
0: As if some unseen hand was gradually closing it. Listen. That's walking. Someone is still moving outside.
2: And a laugh. An awful laugh.
0: I'm going to find out what this is all about.
2: What's wrong? Can't you open it?
0: No. It doesn't seem to be locked. It seems as if someone is holding this door. I can't pull it open.
2: I'll help you, Bill. Someone is holding it.
0: Sure they are.
2: Kulu, is it you? Let us out the door.
0: Pogo, is it you? Let us out.
2: Well, certainly, they wouldn't hold the door against us. It's someone with tremendous strength.
0: Someone is trying to play tricks on me. I'll fix them.
2: Oh, Phil.
0: Wait. Look.
2: Why, it just opened. As easy as anything. We're walking again.
0: So close to us, we could reach out and touch whoever it is. The light again. Those natives are playing tricks on me. 3 days, 3 nights, I've heard this sound of walking and weird laugh. Now you hear it. I tell you, if I don't find out what it is, it will drive me mad.
2: Come back in and sit down. We'll question Koto and Kulu. They may be able to give us an explanation.
0: I'm going to have this house guarded day and night. I'll find out what it is.
2: Sit down, Phil. You're going to make yourself ill.
0: Who could have been holding that door? And who could be walking near me all the time? And yet be so invisible that I can't see them. There's only one answer. Someone is trying to play a trick on me. Attempting to frighten me. Get me out of this house.
2: Well, look. Was the door to your strong box open when we came in here before?
0: No.
2: Well, it is now.
0: Simply.
2: What did you have in it?
0: Money. Money. Every cent of money that I made on a banana transaction is gone.
2: But how did anyone get in here? We just stepped out for a minute.
0: Gone. Every bit of money gone. Someone came in here, took it.
2: But how did they get in without us seeing them?
0: I see it all now. Through this window, this open window. That's how they got in.
2: While we were trying the door?
0: Yes. And I know who it was. I know who it is trying to devil me.
2: Who is it, Phil?
0: Getting a native's lined up against me, I know now.
2: But who?
0: I'll have him jailed for this, the thief. Stealing my money. Trying to drive me mad so he can own this plantation. I know who it is. It's Tom Whitney. He is going to deal for this.

0: What's wrong with the natives tonight, Kulu?
1: They mad. Very mad.
0: Why, Kulu?
1: They no like Massa Grenfell.
0: But tell me why, Kulu?
1: Or put Massa Whitney in plantation jail. They no like.
0: Can't you explain to them that he stole Mr. Grenfell's money?
1: They say he no take it.
0: Then do they know who took it?
1: They say plantation haunted. Strange men. Dead men. He take money.
0: Oh, nonsense. You know better than that. How could some dead person take money?
1: Kulu no say. Plantation haunted. Kulu father, he tell story to him.
0: That's silly. Can't you get the natives to stop beating drums and that horrible chanting?
1: Oh, Kulu no stop.
0: Where's Toto?
1: He with others. He say he no work this house. Kulu go too. Strange sound. Strange walking house. Kulu hear it.
0: But you can't leave me, Kulu. Please ask the natives to stop.
1: They stop. Maybe you take boss man out jail.
0: But Mr. Grenfell won't do that, Kulu. He thinks Mr. Whitney is guilty. He thinks he's hidden the money away.
1: Kulu say no. Native workers say no. They all go.
0: Well, let them leave then.
1: Somebody come in darkness.
0: Yes, I see coming this way. Oh, it's Ruth.
2: Good evening.
0: Good evening, Ruth. Come up on the porch. Kulu, you tell the natives to disperse. Get away from this house.
1: Kulu, go tell what lady house say.
0: Sit down, Ruth.
2: Where's Mr. Grenfell Miller?
0: He's sitting in his office.
2: See, if both of us do any good to talk to him.
0: I don't know, Ruth.
2: You know Tom is innocent. You know he wouldn't take money.
0: I don't know what to say. Tom and Phil had an argument the day it was stolen.
2: I know. Tom came right over to our quarters and told me about it. He was right there at the time the money was stolen. Myrna, you know I don't lie.
0: I've tried to talk to Phil, but it isn't any use.
2: Tom wouldn't take anything that didn't belong to him.
0: But he thought Phil had mistreated him. Oh, Ruth, why don't those natives stop that horrible beating of the drums?
2: They won't. Not as long as Mr. Grenfell keeps Tom in prison. They're in sympathy with him.
0: And it only causes more trouble. For Phil says that he won't let them dictate to him. He thinks they want to drive him off the plantation.
2: Myrna, I'm going in and plead with your husband. He can't mistreat Tom this way. They've been friends for years.
0: You go talk with him, Ruth, but I can't promise that it'll do any good.
2: Tom says he can keep him there forever, as long as he's innocent. But I can't have this happen.
0: I hope you can get him to change his mind.
2: Who was that, Myrna?
0: Where's Phil? It's coming from his office. Hurry! We're coming, Phil. We're coming.
2: Mr. Grenfell, what is it? What happened?
3: Water. Give me water.
0: You stay with him, Ruth. I'll go get the water.
2: What happened? What is it?
3: You almost got me. Almost killed me.
2: Who did? What happened?
3: Water. Tell her to hurry up. Choking.
2: She'll be here in just a moment. What? Mr. Grenfell, there are huge red marks on your neck.
3: Easy. Almost killed me.
0: Here, drink this.
2: Look at his neck, Myrna. He says someone tried to kill him.
0: Oh, Phil!
3: I'll find out. What is it? I'll find out.
0: Can you tell us what happened?
3: I don't know exactly. I was sitting here at my desk, adding up my account, and all of a sudden I heard that walking we heard the other day.
0: Yes?
3: It was right outside this room. But I didn't move. I thought perhaps I could catch whoever it was. So I sat perfectly still. Throughout my life.
0: Yes, Phil?
3: While I was sitting here perfectly still, I heard walking.

0: Who is it? Who's there?
1: It's you, Kulu.
0: Hold it. What do you want? Get away from me. Get away.
2: Help. Help. Help.
3: Kaiji. Get you to hear me. The ladies were making so much noise outside, you didn't come.
4: We heard you call for help.
5: Yes, we came immediately.
3: It seemed as if you would never come. But whoever it was left as suddenly as it came in.
5: We didn't see anyone, sir.
4: You see, Mr. Grenfell, it must be the same person who took your money. You see, it wasn't Tom. He's in jail.
5: Oh, we've got to get away from this plantation. We've got to.
3: It may not have been your husband, Mrs. Whitney. But he's hired someone to kill me.
4: You know he wouldn't do such a thing.
3: I don't know anything of the kind. But this I do know. No one will drive me away from this plantation, never. And when I find out who it is that's trying to make away with me, and I find out who is working for Tom with me, I'll have them both killed. Both of them. At last again.
5: You hear that? Someone walking outside this room.
3: Again. Say here again. I'll get them this time.
4: There's something white standing there in the doorway.
0: I'll stop it.
4: Phil.
0: I'll stop whoever it is.
4: Don't you worry like that. Stop.
0: Stop. Kill me.

0: shot at the figure that stood in the doorway, at the hideous laugh, and the strange walking. Who is it? Huh? The hermit will tell you before the night is done.
1: I have a thought to fire at you in connection with that good Olga Cole. When you think of war as we know it today, there are no non-combatants. Everybody gets hit in some way or other by the gasoline shortage, the food shortage, the paper shortage, or the fuel shortage. The way to win the war fast is to give war needs a number one priority. That puts us ordinary civilians way down on the list. It pinches us on a lot of things, and when we're pinched, we howl. Well, that's as it should be. We're lucky enough to live in a country where we're free to howl to our heart's content. But we're also free to know that the things we do without are helping us to keep our freedom. So if and when your friend, the Olga dealer, hasn't any of that good coal or can't deliver the size or quantity you'd like, remember, it's the war. I often think our dealers wish they were in the service or on some other job that's nice and quiet compared to keeping customers supplied with coal. And I'll even go so far as to guess that when they can't sleep nights, instead of counting sheep, they spell O-L-G-A-C-O-A-L over and over again to themselves until they drop off out of this troubled world and get a bit of rest until the next morning when the alarm clock reminds them that they'll have to face the telephone again. But I'll not be able to face the hermit if I take any more of his time, so come on in, hermit.
0: And Phil accuses Photo of working for Whitney, jails him, lets it be known that he's going to get rid of him, and then, a few nights later...
2: Kulu... Kulu, where are you going? Kulu, you can't leave me all alone with Mr. Grenfell. He's ill.
3: Kulu, leave house.
2: Where are all the natives? Where have they gone?
3: Native meet top volcano hill. Kulu, go to.
2: Don't you understand? Mr. Grenfell is ill. I can't be here alone with him.
3: Kulu, come back. Maybe.
2: You mustn't take sides with the natives. You know Poto was found lurking near the rear of the house. You know he tried to kill Mr. Grenfell.
3: I go now.
2: Please hurry back.
3: Maybe come back later. Go now.
4: Come in.
2: Phil, Kulu just left to join the others.
4: Let him go. Where did he say the natives had gone?
2: They're meeting on top of Volcano Hill.
4: Just what I thought. They're planning to take Whitney and Porto out of jail house. But they won't do it. I've got help coming from the town. They should be here in an hour or so.
2: I think we should get away from here. It's been terrible these last few days.
4: I'll never leave.
2: What's more, I think you should give Whitney his freedom.
4: Don't talk to me. Give me his freedom and let him get the whole native force to work for him. Let him make my plantation go to ruin unless I give him part share in the crops.
2: Well, don't you think you ought to give him his share and stop all this?
4: I never will. They'll have Poto strung up for trying to take my life.
2: Poto claims he didn't. You're ill and you seem to be turning anywhere for revenge.
4: That's it, is it? You want someone to kill me, do you?
2: Oh, no.
4: Maybe you're at the ball of this along with Whitney and the natives.
2: Phil.
4: I'm going to make a fortune here just as my great-grandfather before me. You can all leave me if you want to.
2: But your great-grandfather died of fever on this island, didn't he? What good did all the money do him?
4: He left a fortune to my father's father, didn't he?
2: Yes, and your grandfather was smart enough to get out of this country.
4: I'll leave, too. As soon as I made money, as soon as I get rid of Whitney and subdue these natives, I'll make easy.
2: Don't get so excited. It's not good for you. Well, you see, you're shaking again. You better let me take you to your room.
4: All right, I'll go. As soon as the authorities come from town, tell them to guard this house night and day.
2: I will. Now come to your room and go to bed. You're so weak. Here, lean on me.
4: Yes. I'll be all right. If I could only get Poto to confess that it was he who tried to kill me.
2: You aren't sure, are you?
4: I'll never be sure. But someone tried to do away with me.
2: It's all been so strange, so weird.
4: Light the light.
2: All right.
4: Get me upset again and I won't be able to sleep.
2: Oh, now I've forgotten your medicine.
4: What I've never been able to figure out was, if it was Poto standing there the night I shot, why didn't I hit him?
2: I don't know. Only I guess he had vanished in the house before you shot.
4: Yes, that's it. And that's why he was found at the rear of the house. He had run out into a garden. When I chased him, he yelled to me that it was he, so I wouldn't shoot.
2: Yes. Now, don't think about it tonight. I'll go downstairs and get your sleeping powder. You get ready for bed.
4: No one will drive me away from this plantation.
2: I'll be right back, Phil.
4: Who closed that door? Who closed it? Is someone in this room? I can't see them. What is it? Help! Get away from me! No!
2: Phil, the natives are coming this way with lighted torches. They're coming straight for this house. Look out the window. You see? Here they come. Phil, what is it? What's happened? Oh, great heavens. Look at his neck. All red, huge marks. Phil, can't you speak to me? Well, they're setting fire to the house.
5: This blanket around you. Go by the back stairs.
2: Oh, Tom, why are they burning our house?
5: Never mind. Get out of here. The natives have gone mad. Can you make it?
2: Which way?
5: To the left. Down the back stairs. Hurry. It's getting a good start. This wall may cave in. Keep running. Far away from the house.
2: Oh, you're safe, Tom. What's happened to Mr. McFarlane? Put him here on the ground, Tom.
5: Phil.
2: Have you overcome? No. It's worse than that. I found him in his room unconscious. Huge marks on his throat.
5: Phil. Mr. Grenfell.
2: What is it, Tom? What is it?
5: It's all over, man. Phil is dead.
2: Oh. So then whoever it was returned and killed him. What native could it be? They were all together.
5: Yes. Kulu came just a few minutes ago with a crowd of natives to get me and Poto out of jail.
2: They killed him. And they're burning our house to the ground.
6: House all gone.
2: Kulu, look. Mr. Grenfell, someone killed him.
5: What native is responsible for this, Kulu?
6: Native, no kill him. House, bad house, gone now. Strange men, no haunt house, no more.
5: Kulu, you stay with the girls. You'll find out in the morning what he means. I'm going to stop the natives and keep the fire from spreading to the sheds.
2: Ruth, Phil, he's gone. He's dead.
5: They found this old box hidden under the floor of the room Mr. Grenfell used for an office.
2: Did you read all the letters, Tom? Is everything it says?
5: Yes, I took the liberty of reading them before I brought them to you to read.
2: I finished reading them. So Phil's great-grandfather outdid a man of his rightful ship to plant this plantation?
5: According to the letters, yes.
2: And the man committed suicide after he wrote the letter to old Mr. Grenfell, telling him he would haunt this plantation?
5: Yes. And in the diary left by the great-grandfather Grenfell, he speaks of hearing strange footsteps, like you told Ruth and me about last night.
2: Well, why had Phil's father never told him of this?
5: I think because Phil's great-grandfather died a strange death out here. And instead of destroying his letters and diary, the old man must have buried them. I don't think Phil's father or his grandfather ever knew what occurred.
2: That's why they left this property, though, and came east?
5: Yes. Of course, the natives have always said this was haunted land.
2: Then Phil tried to cheat you. And the soul of the man who had been cheated came back and had his revenge.
5: It's hard to believe, isn't it?
2: Phil changed out here. He must have taken on the characteristics of his dead ancestor. It's like transmigration from one soul to another. And with it, the return of a tortured, mistreated man to bring about justice.

0: 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Yes. 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
1: You've just listened to the 410th story by The Hermit, made possible through the courtesy of the Carter Coal Company, producer of Olga Coal and your friend, the Olga Coal Dealer. That word friend is full of meaning for you these days. The dictionary defines it as one who entertains for another such sentiments of esteem, respect, and affection that he seeks his society and welfare. Now, isn't that just about a perfect definition of the man who looks after your coal needs? I don't really have to tell you that you can trust your Olga dealer to look out for your interests. You know he appreciates your patronage and wants to keep you on his side. Sure, I know nowadays he can't always give you as much coal as you'd like, as promptly as you'd like it, and he can't always even give you the kind of coal you'd like or the size you'd prefer. But you can count on him to do his best. In these war days, that's all anyone can do. So don't shop around for coal. And above all, don't get panicky about deliveries. After all, these shortages are never as bad as you think they'll be. You're still eating and wearing shoes and clothing, aren't you, in spite of what you've heard? Well, the chances are you'll not freeze either. And remember the reason for all the shortages. What you don't get is going to help those boys of yours and ours at the fighting fronts. By saving every bit of coal you can, you're doing your part on the home front. And remember, when you do order coal, ask for Olga Coal, spelled O-L-G-A by name. Olga Coal is a good buy because of its smokeless, dustless, economical qualities, so keep on asking for it. And keep on buying war stamps and bonds till it hurts the enemy so badly, he'll throw up his hands and surrender. Buying war stamps and bonds is one way that everyone can help win the war, regardless of age, health, means, or occupation. Every penny you citizens of the United States and Canada put into war stamps and bonds weighs the balance that much further in our favor against the Japs and Nazis. Buy, buy, buy war stamps and bonds, and don't stop until the enemy gives up.
0: And the Hermit has more stories for you. 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I'll tell you the story of the haunted theater. I'll be back. Pleasant dreams.
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0: White Oaks is a gloomy estate somewhere along the jagged coastline. White Oaks has long passed its heyday. On the floor in a corner of the library, staring blindly at the ceiling, is an old man, his cheek and neck riddled with bullets. Across the room is a young man, mortally wounded. 10 feet away from him is a safe. Against the safe door is a homemade chemical bomb with its fuse sizzling, like a giant firecracker about to explode. The door of the safe is thrown open. The contents scatter around the young man lying nearby. Smoke circles around him and cash and securities drop at his feet. He tries to get up. But he can't. His hand creeps to a bundle of cash and drops helplessly over it.
2: Miller.
3: Yes?
2: Come on, son. Don't die yet.
3: Who are you?
2: Police.
3: How do you know my name?
2: Went through your baggage. You've been masquerading as Tom Reed.
3: Yes. Fool that I was.
2: Didn't get far. How'd you feel?
3: Like death. Where am I?
2: In hospital. You take a lot of killing.
3: Did I? You wouldn't be bursting.

0: bursting with curiosity about me.
1: Ready to talk, son?
0: I am, if you'll listen.
1: That's what I'm here for.
0: Jim Miller's my name. As a kid, I went right out of reformatory into jail. Number 106317 was my name for 10 years. 106317. Every night before turning in, I swore that 106317 was how many it would cost society to square accounts with me.
1: Society? Answering to the name of Tom Reed?
0: It just happened to be Tom Reed. It could have been Dick Nobody or Harry Anybody.
1: How did it begin?
0: I was a day out of jail, hanging around the docks, wondering where I could catch the price of a drink. A big liner had just come in out of the fog, one of those pleasure liners. I watched the passengers come off without a care in the world. Among them was Tom Reed, dressed to kill. My eyes kept wandering over to him, and the thought kept jabbing at me that there was a man I could be if I played my cards right. We were about the same age and build, except that Reed was a little pale around the gills. All Reed had on me was a bankrupt. A car rolled up, and Reed went to it. I went after him. What scheme I had in my mind, I'm not clear on anymore. It might have been the ring on his middle finger, or the pounds he flashed when he tipped the kid and brought the car. Or maybe I was just going to catch him either. Anyhow, there I was, over the car, staring at him, tongue-tied.
2: Yes? Is there something you want?
3: Yes.
0: Driving north?
2: Hitchhiking.
0: Yeah.
2: Well, hop in.
0: Jim Miller.
2: How far are you going?
0: Well, as far as I can.
2: But no destination?
0: No. How far are you going?
2: About 200 miles. White Oaks. Ever hear of White Oaks?
0: No.
2: It's the show place of the Cornish coast.
0: And what's it now?
2: A mausoleum. I'm the last of the Reeds of White Oaks.
0: You're bragging?
2: I suppose there is something indecent about too much money.
0: Have you got too much money?
2: 100,000 in 3 days' time.
0: Why in 3 days?
2: My inheritance comes to you then.
0: Well, how do you collect? Does a cashier pile the money up in front of you?
2: No, a blind aunt who you haven't seen for years taps his cane along the floor towards a safe that's been of the family for generations and opens it.
0: And hands you 100,000? Just like that?
2: Just like that. My father never trusted banks.
0: I turned the figure over in my mind. 100,000. 106317. It was 6,317 shy of my number, but close enough to write off the debt owed me. I saw Reed looking clearly at me out of the corner of his eye.
2: Tempted, Miller?
0: I don't know what you're talking about.
2: Pose as me for 3 days, then go off with all that money. Blind Uncle Walter will never detect the masquerade. That's what you're telling yourself, aren't you?
0: And, where are you all the time I'm posing?
2: Easy. You've murdered me.
0: You're putting ideas into my head?
2: I'm reading your thoughts.
0: You're a queer duck.
2: And you're an open book, Miller.
0: If I'd had any idea like that, Reed's openness put the kibosh on it. You can't lay hands on someone who talks on your level. I even got to like him. A little. We chewed up about 100 miles. And I caught that funny look crossing Reed's face again. I watched the hand clasp over his heart. Reed seemed to sag, and the car began to circle wildly. I grabbed the wheel in the nick of time. We almost dropped off an incline. I pulled to the side and shut the motor. What's hit you, Reed?
2: It's my heart.
0: How bad is it?
2: The doctor gave it a year. I've been shortchanged by 2 weeks. Get me to a doctor.
0: He sounded like he only had minutes.
2: Get me to a doctor, Miller.
0: I stalled. There was a little man counting off.

0: of 1,000 in my mind, slowly, by ones. Reed's eyes were on me. They were dying eyes. But I caught a twinkle, as if he were amused over something.
1: Here's your chance, Miller. Just sit it out under the stars. Forget the doctor.
0: Now, what I like about you is your sense of humor. I'm taking you to a doctor.
1: Thanks, fool. But don't bother. It's too late.
0: Reed.
1: Bury me somewhere. As Jim Miller. You'll be Tom Reed for those 3 days.
0: You're inviting me to?
1: It's destiny, perhaps. Perhaps you didn't just happen to come along.
0: It was too late to play Boy Scout and race for the doctor. Reed was dead. I sat around a while thinking over what to do. But there was nothing to think over. My mind had been made up for me a long time before Reed happened along. I told myself that Reed's dying remark practically made me his heir. But I didn't have to tell myself anything. The little blind man he talked about was already counting 100,000 in my head. 100,000 pound notes. I found a lake about 5 miles up the side road. Not a house or a human anywhere. I swapped clothes with Reed, weighed his pockets with stones, then said goodbye and let him slip. I ran for the car and headed for White Oaks, Reed's wallet pushing against me as I drove. It was a down payment on the 100,000. I got to White Oaks. The storm raged. The house was high on a hill. It looked forbidding. Everything about it seemed to say, keep out. Making an entry was easy. Easy, did I say? Every ghost story I'd heard as a kid played with my spine. If the outside had given me the willies, the interior put the icy frosting on it. There were shadows from kerosene lamps doing a jig on the walls. Not a soul in sight. Where was the blind uncle? Anybody home? I could hear an echo hanging in the air. And then I heard a tapping coming at me out of the shadows. Uncle Walter came towards me, feeling his way with a cane. An old guy with more wrinkles than face. His hand reached for me. I could feel my flesh crawling.
2: Tom?
0: Hello, Uncle Walter.
2: Give me your hand, nephew.
0: Of course.
2: It's been so long since I felt the warmth of a Reed hand. Your cablegram from the boat was a surprise.
0: Was it?
2: I thought you would not leave Honolulu. You wouldn't risk a trip.
0: Why not? My heart.
2: Oh, my poor Tom.
0: Perhaps I'll outlive the doctors.
2: Your voice, it's changed.
0: For the better?
2: It's deeper.
0: I'll blame it on the Honolulu climate.
2: Even your speech.
0: What about that?
2: It lacks the Reed refinement.
0: I'll blame that on Honolulu English. They make a professor talk like a costermonger in 6 months. Well, it's been a long time, Uncle.
2: Yes, it's been a long time.
0: I'd like to retire.
3: I'm tired.
2: Oh, of course. You'll want to be rested tomorrow for your cousin Margaret's arrival.
0: Margaret? She's coming tomorrow?
2: Yes.
0: How is Margaret?
2: Oh, she's grown into a fine woman. She'll make you a good wife, Doc.
0: When do the wedding bells ring out?
2: The day you take your inheritance, as your father wished it. You're displeased, Tom?
0: No, it's just that I never understood why my father made marrying a condition. The way I am. One jump ahead of the undertaker.
2: Margaret's the daughter of an old school friend your father knew out east. You and Margaret were playmates as children, and your father wanted someone close. The happy his money after you. This letter here is from Margaret. It came the other day. If you'd care to read it.
0: Thank you. I'll read it in bed.
2: Good night, nephew.
0: Good night, Uncle Walter.
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0: see what the mysterious Margaret has to say, shall we?
1: I wonder how the meeting come again.
2: We were practically infants the last time together. The questions that keep crowding my mind. What does he look like? What does he think about? Will he like me enough? And how will it feel marrying a man who played with as a child 15 years ago? And will you like me too, dear Uncle Walter?
1: So Margaret didn't know Tom Reed from Adam. All I had to do was to keep the act going for 3 days, grab the money, and leave. The next morning, I drove into the village. I wanted to buy a paper and some odds and ends. I'd left the village store when a fat little man in a seaman's outfit had been hanging about inside, followed me out. I started up a car, and he drifted over.
3: Right away, then, friend.
1: How did you guess?
3: The car. It's the cab Reed hired yesterday. Can I catch a lift with you?
1: You're going to White Oaks?
3: Yes. Tom Reed's guest. Name is Brand, right?
1: I'll hop in. Are you a friend of Tom's?
3: Well, I was purser on the ship he came over on. We hit it off. I got invited to his wedding. Friendly chap, Reed. Rich, but genuine.
1: My mind worked at trip hammer speed. With every mile, the car brought me closer to reunion with someone who no longer existed. I had a choice of two things. Make a clean breast of everything, or stop Bran before he got to White Oaks. I didn't have to choose. Bran made my mind up for me. He threw a sudden bombshell.
3: What did you do with Tom Reed?
1: I don't understand.
3: You're wearing Reed's clothing, you're driving his car, you paid for some junk at the store, you showed Reed's wallet. You needn't sweat. They can do business.
1: For how much?
3: Half, if you're just masquerading. All, if you killed him.
1: I didn't kill him. A heart attack did. I just stitched the body. Is it half?
3: I'll let you know.
1: That's the way it's got to be. All or nothing. No deals with a blackmailer.
3: Then it's all yours. Put your gun away. You're not going to shoot me in cold blood.
1: I've got to. The way it is, I've got to. He fell over on his side into the weeds. I'd done it. I'd added murder to masquerade. You didn't just stick your hand out for 100,000, I suppose. It came a lot harder than that. I dragged Bran through the woods, looking for a place to hide him until I could get some tools and bury him later. And suddenly, some motorist, unable to get past my parked car on the narrow road, I left Bran as he was and ran to the car. For it was a girl, easy on the eyes, with a rainbow-colored scarf flying in the breeze.
4: Move your car. I can't get by.
1: Sorry.
4: Were you hunting?
1: Hunting?
4: I heard shooting.
1: I took a pot shot at some rabbits.
4: Any luck?
1: No, I'm a bad shot.
4: Too bad. Am I on the right road to White Oaks?
1: You wouldn't be Margaret.
4: Yes. I'm Margaret.
1: Hello. I'm Tom Reed.
4: You're Tom.
1: Disappointed?
4: Don't mind my staring. I always stare.
1: She wasn't just staring. She was accusing me with her eyes. Perhaps she knew I wasn't Tom Reed. She hadn't seen Reed since childhood, but maybe there'd been an exchange of photographs. I couldn't let her run blabbing to White Oaks. After Brand, I was up to my neck in it. There was no turning back anymore.
4: Aren't you going to show me the way, Tom?
1: The way you keep staring? Why?
4: Just bad manners.
1: But you're still staring.
4: I'm sorry.
1: She couldn't control her eyes. I followed the direction of her stare, and then suddenly it hit me. Murder was written all over me. There was blood on my clothes. It was as if Brand's corpse was standing beside me, telling the world.
3: You came at a bad time.
4: You killed somebody. In there. That's what those shots were. You killed Uncle Walter.
1: Uncle Walter?
4: And you're not Tom Reed.
1: You've got a picture of him?
4: Yes.
1: Nice and frank. Well, why don't you scream?
4: I'd rather do this. Stay exactly where you are.
1: Do you know how to use it, that gun?
4: Try me and see.
1: Yes. Yes, I've got to try you. Whether I like it or not, I've got to now. Nice shooting for a girl. My turn now. She bit my elbow. I drilled her clean through the temple. Her shooting first made it easy for me. In a way, it was like self-defense. I was still kidding myself. Funny, I met a girl and killed her all in less than 5 minutes. The 100,000 was coming a lot harder than I'd thought. I drove her car and all as far into the woods as I could get and shot back to White Oaks. Playing air for a couple of days was out now. I was running out of time. The plan now was to grab what was in the safe, one way or another, and get as far from the two corpses and the blind uncle as I could get. I got to the safe and began to work at the dials. And then I heard Uncle Walter tapping his way towards me.
5: Tom?
1: Yes, Uncle?
5: Give me your hand, nephew. Where is it?
1: Here. What do you do, read palms with your fingers?
5: Yes, nephew. There are flakes of dirt on your palm. As if you've had your hands on the ground.
1: Not bad. You ought to be a detective.
5: And there's an odor. A smell of blood.
1: Let go of my hand.
5: What's wrong, Tom?
1: Listen. I've got a gun in my hand, pointing right at you. You're going to tap your way to that floor safe and open it. With no stalling and no questions.
5: No questions. But I don't know the combination from memory.
1: You don't?
5: If you listen, the combination is on a memorandum pad in the library desk.
1: Get it. He tapped his way along the floor to the desk, stopped over the drawer, then stayed there in a crouch like a guy in a trench. There was a gun pointing in front of him. You crazy old fool. What good's the gun? You're blind.
5: You'll not get a penny, imposter.
1: Get over to that safe and open it up.
5: Never.
1: I'm counting three. One, two, better be. He'd shot me with perfect marksmanship. He'd aimed in the direction of my voice. I thought. I moved to side quickly, emptied my gun. Uncle Walter was propped over the desk. I did him in his cheek and neck. He was still alive. The gun pointing in front of him. I crept along the wall to the other side of the room, quietly. I didn't want him aiming in the direction of the sounds again. He aimed the gun. I watched the nozzle of the gun follow me, inching as I moved. The old man was looking at me, watching me, as if he could see it, as if he had perfect vision.
6: Stop me again.
1: That's the end of it, Sergeant.
7: You fixed a glycerine charge in a can and blew the wall safe.
1: And that was a trick I picked up in prison. There were some chemicals in the storeroom at White Oaks. I thought I was going
7: to collect your fortune.
1: Yeah. The old man, Uncle?
7: Dead. He died of those bullet wounds you made.
1: How did you... What brought you...
7: To White Oaks. the young lady. She came in and told us that you were trying to rob the safe, that you were likely to commit mayhem.
1: Young lady?
7: Sure. Wait a minute. How did you describe this, Margaret? A rainbow-colored scarf. What color hair did she have?
1: Auburn. Auburn. Gray eyes. Auburn hair.
7: That's impossible. Don't die. You can't die. This girl.
1: Ghost, hold you. A ghost.
7: Hey, what's this? Who's that laughing? Doctor, did you hear that?
6: This young man is dead.
7: But the girl, she spoke.
6: Well, I didn't hear anything. You must be imagining things.

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1: 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Just a reminder of our rendezvous next week. Where are we going? Through the creaking door. Of course.
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1: Welcome to the Black Mass.

Tonight, we come to you in a lighter mood. Here is a story by John Anthony West, selected for you and directed by Bernard Mays. The adaptation was by Richard Rowland. Pat Franklin is heard as Marjorie and Bernard Mays as George. The story is one that could happen to anyone in front of their TV. We call it atrophy.

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1: 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Pain. Depression. Pain.
2: Oh.
1: Tension.
3: Pain. What's the matter?
1: Anxiety.
2: Foot's gone to sleep, that's all.
1: Fatigue.
2: Oh.
1: Pain.
2: Oh.
1: It tells of today's tablet.
3: George, cut it out. You're making the image jump.
2: I'm sorry, dear. I must have been sitting in the same position too long.
1: More of this pain reliever than any leading headache tablet.
3: George, dear, you don't have to make quite such a fuss about it.
2: I can't help it.
1: Depression.
2: I have to wake it up.
1: Tension. Anxiety. Fatigue.
3: Everybody's foot falls asleep.
2: My foot's asleep right now.
1: In minutes, headache pain is gone. So depression's gone.
3: The least you can do if you must hop, dear, is to hop out in the hall.
2: I've been damned if I'll hop out in the hall just to wake up my foot.
3: You are being childish again.
2: Childish? What's childish? What's childish about waking my foot up?
3: It's your attitude that's childish.
2: Attitude? I'm trying to wake up my foot.
3: If you'll just sit down, dear, and forget it, it'll pass.
2: All right, I suppose it'll pass.
3: George.
2: What?
3: Ooh. Do you think you're doing?
2: Can't I take off my shoes?
3: Suppose someone comes.
2: I suppose they do.
3: You're sitting there with your shoe off.
2: Well, can't I take off my shoes in my own house?
3: But you only took off one shoe.
2: I'm afraid I don't see the difference.
3: You're completely insensitive.
2: All right, we'll watch the program.
4: I'd have had one more dollar.
2: I know, I'm being silly. I can't watch the program when my foot's asleep.
3: Other men could. You have no intestinal fortitude, George.
2: It's easy for you to say it isn't your foot.
3: And if it were, I wouldn't make a fuss about it. Men are all big babies.
4: What kind of work?
5: Any kind that'll pay us wages.
2: Marjorie, my foot isn't asleep.
3: Then why make all this fuss about it?
2: Well, there's something wrong with it.
3: George.
2: I'm serious. Look, I can't move it. My foot's stiff somehow. See, look at that. It won't move.
3: You're holding it that way on purpose. Don't take your sock off.
2: There, will you pay attention to me? Just look at that. Now, do believe me. Look, see, I can't flex my toes even. My whole foot's rigid.
3: You're doing it on purpose. You just want my sympathy.
2: Marjorie, darling, please listen to me. Look, see there? I can't move it.
3: Well, you're not trying.
2: I know when I'm trying and when I'm not. I'm trying. Try to move it yourself.
3: I don't want to play games with your sweaty foot.
2: My foot isn't sweaty?
3: In this weather?
2: All right, my foot's sweaty. You try and move it, though. Go on.
3: I believe you. You can't move your foot.
2: You don't believe me? I can tell by the tone of your voice.
3: Your foot is asleep, and you can't move it. I believe you.
2: It is not asleep. There's something wrong with it. Sleeping foot doesn't just go rigid just like that.
3: You're such a hypochondriac, George.
2: Oh.
3: Every little thing. Just like the time you thought you had an appendicitis and it was gas pains.
2: And what was I supposed to think? I was lying on the bed in agony. It might have been appendicitis.
3: Well, it wasn't. And you're not lying in agony right now. Your foot is asleep. And why you have to make such a fuss about it, I just don't know.
2: A sleeping foot doesn't just go stiff.
3: It does when it's very soundly asleep. Maybe you sprained it walking around.
2: Well, how would I do that?
3: Oh, I don't know. Where did you walk today?
2: Well, my usual walking, what do you think? I walked from the subway to the office. And I walked to the water cooler twice. No, it was three times.
3: You see? Usually you only go to the water cooler twice.
2: Yes, but I went to the men's room once. That makes up for it. You're always talking about things you don't know the first thing about.
3: How am I supposed to know? Usually you go twice.
2: That's precisely what I mean. Let's forget the whole thing.
3: Still, you can overexert a tendon and not know it. Remember Geraldine Roberts?
2: Yes.
3: She fell down the subway stairs and broke three ribs and didn't know a thing about it for a week.
2: I didn't fall down the subway stairs. I didn't overexert a tendon, and Geraldine Roberts was stewed to the ears when she fell.
3: So what? Your friend Walter is a complete lush.
2: We weren't talking about Walter.
6: Choose product.
3: Does it hurt?
2: No.
3: You walk like a war hero, George. Only hurts when I laugh.
2: I am not a war hero, and I don't want to walk like one.
3: Don't be such a milquetoast, George. You, save 8 you could have been a war hero.
2: How could I have been a war hero? I was in Jersey training recruits the whole time.
3: Yes. You're training recruits, and a nervous private drops a hand grenade. In another second, you see that the whole regiment will be blown to smithereens, and you leap on top of it,
2: God, all of which results in a stiffened foot, I suppose. Besides, I was training them to use a calculating machine. And if someone dropped a hand grenade near me, you can bet that... Marjorie? My other foot's gone stiff. I can't move it.
3: You mustn't get this excited. Now come and sit down, and it will pass in a moment. Your other foot's gone to sleep, that's all. Don't make such a fuss about every little
2: Don't
3: thing.
2: Don't make such a fuss. Great Christ, you think I was just anybody. Me, George, your husband. Suddenly I'm paralyzed and I can't walk, and you say
3: of
2: that I...
3: Of course you can walk. God. You were just walking.
2: Do you call this hobble walking? Look, is this walking?
3: There are millions of people who would give their right arm to walk that well.
2: And what the hell do I care about them? It's me, George, who can't walk right now. I've got leprosy or something, and you just sit there.
3: You don't have leprosy, George. If you had leprosy, your feet wouldn't stiffen. They'd fall off.
2: Oh, my God.
3: Leprosy, 'twas all over leprosy.
2: Shut up. Can't you see I'm frightened?
3: I was just trying to cheer you up, dear. Now, look at it this way. Hmm. It can't be anything serious. If it were something serious, there'd have to be symptoms, right? Now, there's no serious disease without symptoms. I think you should just go off to bed now and put the whole thing out of your mind. Your feet will be back to normal tomorrow morning.
2: Oh.
3: You have no idea, dear, how foolish you
2: are. Do you think I care? Do I care about appearance at a time like this?
3: You might at least try to behave like a gentleman.
2: Oh, appearance is always appearances with you. All women are the same. Intrinsic value means nothing to you at all, as long as it looks nice.
3: That's not true, George, and you know it.
2: Nothing was ever more true. You'd eat horse manure if it came served with parsley.
3: I would not.
2: You would.
3: I wouldn't.
2: You would.
3: Wouldn't.
2: Would.
3: Wouldn't, wouldn't, wouldn't.
2: Would, would, would.
3: Wouldn't, wouldn't, wouldn't,
2: God,
3: wouldn't,
2: God, we sit
3: wouldn't.
2: Here talking as though nothing was wrong and my feet are paralyzed. What are we going to do? What are we going to do?
3: The first thing, George, is to relax. You mustn't let yourself get so excited. If you were a professional tennis star or something, I could understand. But all you have to do
2: is... Yes, I suppose get to the office. As long as I bring home the bacon, it doesn't matter how I get there.
3: President Roosevelt had to go around in a wheelchair, and that didn't stop him from becoming the...
2: You don't understand, President Roosevelt. You just don't understand.
3: I understand, George. Believe me, I do. In a week, you'll get the hang of it. Really, you will. Besides, it'll be all better in the morning.
2: You know it won't. You're just trying to cheer me up. No one's ever had this before. Nobody's feet ever stiffened. Not just like that.
3: You always think you're better than everyone else. It happens to lots of people, dear.
2: Oh, name one.
3: I don't know any personally.
2: I just did. That's why I'm worried. If we just knew what it was. Oh, I suppose you're right. No point in getting excited. Better watch the program.
4: Wouldn't it be wonderful to be as independent?
2: First thing wrong with you when you go running for the doctor.
3: Do you want me to call the doctor at this hour?
2: I didn't say that.
3: Glass for glass. If it's no better than the morning, we'll call him then. All right?
2: Yeah, you know, I think it's a little not a juice bitter. Or juice product. Oh, Marjorie. Marjorie, my knee. It's my knee. I can't move my knee. Look, will you look, please? Oh, for God's sake. Hey, look here. My knee's completely stiff.
3: George, dear, relax. Please relax. I'll go and call the doctor. Please relax now.
2: Relax. Go.
3: Hello? Save 12 cents on the £1 5 ounce size. Hello? Hello? Operator? Oh, hello. Oh, hello, doctor. Oh, he's not in.
2: Marjorie, what's taking so long?
3: The doctor wasn't in, dear. I'm calling another one.
2: My God.
3: Hello?
2: Oh, Marjorie! Marjorie, for the love of God, my other knee! My other knee's paralyzed. Tell him to hurry.
3: I really can't carry on two conversations at once, dear.
2: Marjorie, my knee! Well? Well?
3: Well, what?
2: Well, what do you think? What is it? What did he say?
3: Just what I told you. Nothing serious.
2: Huh. Well, did he know what it was?
3: Of course he knew. Did you think you were the only one? I told you.
2: All right, no sermons. Tell me what he said. What is it?
3: Atrophy.
2: Atrophy? Atrophy?
3: Plain, common atrophy.
2: Just atrophy? So that's it, atrophy. Well, at least we know what it is.
3: I told you.
2: Wasn't knowing that scared me. Well, now, what do we do about it?
3: Well, nothing.
5: That's my brother's son.
2: Nothing? That's Boyd Lambert. Nothing? You mean to tell me that I have a fatal disease? I have a fatal disease, and you sit there calmly and tell me there's nothing we can do?
3: George, get hold of yourself. There's nothing fatal about the disease. The doctor said not to worry. Nothing can be done about it. But there are absolutely no dangerous effects.
2: Oh, well, I suppose that's a relief. Nothing we can do. But there are no dangerous effects.
3: Right. You can do anything you would do normally, except move.
2: Well, that's at least something. We should be grateful for that.
3: You'll have to have courage, George. We'll have to have courage. We have to fashion a whole new life for ourselves. Won't be easy.
2: You know, I can't face it. It happened too quickly. This evening I was a man in my prime. I could have done anything I wanted. Now...
3: Well, we can start from scratch, George, dear. We'll start a new life.
2: I can't walk anymore. I can't go for a simple stroll.
3: You never went for walks, dear. When did you ever take a walk?
2: That isn't the question. It's that now I can't even if I wanted to, and I was planning on taking a walk, actually.
3: When?
2: Well, this Sunday. I was going to walk around the block.
3: You have to stop thinking this way, George. You can't give in to self-pity.
2: Such a simple thing, a stroll round the block.
3: Stop it, George. You know you wouldn't have gone.
2: I was planning to.
3: There's nothing on the other side of the block, anyhow.
2: How do you know?
3: I've been there.
2: And there's nothing?
3: Nothing. Well, hardly.
2: That's what I mean. You see, I wanted to see for myself.
3: George, you must take my word for it. There's nothing interesting to be seen.
2: Well, I suppose I've just got to get used to the whole idea. My thighs. My thighs just went. I can't move them.
3: Have courage, darling, please. For your sake, for mine, have courage.
2: Well, I suppose things could have been worse. Suppose it hadn't happened at home, eh?
3: Yes.
2: I mean, it might have happened in the subway, or tying my shoelace, or painting the ceiling.
3: You are wonderful, darling. Mm.
2: I don't like this any better than you do. I can't go bowling anymore, or fishing, or play ball, nothing.
3: George, darling, you never went bowling. You never did any of those things.
2: No, true. But I'm still young. I could have done them. I can't ping pong.
3: You never played ping pong.
2: I always wanted to.
3: Well, we have to make a living. You can't go to work. What will we live on? We have to eat.
2: No, I hadn't thought of that.
3: I'll work, George. I don't care. You'll get along, don't you worry. I'll do anything. I'll take in washing, I'll scrub floors, no. I'll work in a millinery shop, don't you worry. Oh, I'll keep us going.
2: Maybe we can get back that modelling job, eh?
3: George.
2: Now, let's see now, you know, will we need money? With our social security, community benefits, disability, all our policies. 10, 25, 31. You know, I figure 40 a week.
3: Yes. Well, the price we have to pay...
2: Well, it's not so bad at all. But, you know, we'll have more money. We can buy the things we've always wanted. My own needs will be less. Just let me have...
3: Don't do that, dear.
2: Don't do what?
3: Reach for the peanuts. Who knows? Any minute now and you'll be reaching for peanuts the rest of your life.
2: No, Marjorie.
3: I'm serious. If you want something, dear, ask me for it. Is there anything you want? You can still move from the waist...
2: My waist. The atrophy hit my waist.
3: Won't it stop, George? Why won't it stop, George? Won't it stop? Why us? Why not someone else?
2: That's selfish thinking, dear.
3: Sitting around that's so awful. This awful sitting, watching it happen. It'd be different if I went out to a cinema and came back and found you atrophied and this dying by inches.
2: You know I'm not dying, and please don't get emotional.
3: Oh, don't lift your arm. Don't do that. Tell me what you want, and I'll do it for you.
2: Well, it's only a small thing.
3: Anything, George, no matter how small.
2: Yeah, would you scratch my nose for me? A little higher. Thanks.
3: Whole life ahead of you, and you'll never be able to scratch yourself. Oh, George. I'll have to be beside you always, to scratch for you.
2: No, when the atrophy set in, there's no sensation at all. Actually, just a few moments.
3: That's the worst part of all. A whole life to live, and you'll never know what it is to itch.
2: Oh, my dear. Oh. You know what I'll miss? I'll miss making myself snacks for the late show.
3: I'll make you marvellous snacks, George.
2: No, it won't be quite the same thing. Don't quite understand. You see, when you go to bed early, I stay up for the late show and the late, late show, and in between the two I get a little hungry. House is completely quiet. Sometimes I hear buses down the avenue. Once in a while a fire engine, an ambulance. Looks like there isn't a bit of food in the place, and I go to the refrigerator and open it, and a whole world of midnight snacks lights up there before my eyes. Herring, sour cream, herring and wine sauce, odds and ends of cheddar. Pimento olives, Lolita spread, quarter of cantaloupe. Half thing of blue cheese. Go through everything. Look around, pick out one, put it back. There are dishes, and dishes with covers on them, and little things that were left over we've forgotten about. One by one, take off the covers. There's meat ball.
6: What's that, dear?
2: Two slices of roast beef. Look at everything. Don't choose. No, don't choose. Go to the bread box. Half a loaf of rye, three or four kinds of crackers. Still an engine. Go to the pantry. Peanut butter. Peanut butter. All kinds of jam. Maybe during the day you bought some sardines. New brand, maybe. Have some tuna fish, salmon. No, still I don't choose. Go to the cabin with the sugar and the flour and the breakfast cereals. Cornflakes. You know, there weren't any cornflakes yesterday. Cornflakes. Did I see peaches in the refrigerator? No. Yes, I don't remember. I run to the refrigerator, and if there are peaches, I'll have peaches. Cornflakes and small peaches and cream.
3: No, George, there aren't any peaches, dear, but there are strawberries. Nice big ones. You can have cornflakes with strawberries instead.
2: Oh, well, you missed the
3: point. I never knew it meant so much to you. I never dreamed.
2: Oh, it was only something small.
3: Small things are the most important. Really, darling, it doesn't matter.
2: The arm just went.
3: Oh. You know those roses? George.
2: Ah, made it. Peanuts.
3: Oh, you mustn't do that. You want to give me heart failure. George, you know what could happen. Just one more second.
2: Yes, but I did make it, you know. There's nothing to worry about.
3: Promise me you won't do that again.
2: All right, I promise. But I had to reach for my last handful of peanuts, you know.
3: You have more courage than most men, George. No one will ever tell me that my husband was a coward.
2: Oh, don't be silly, it was something.
3: Now, don't be modest, George. You know perfectly well that most men would have just sat there. Men with less character would have hesitated.
2: The other arm. Look, see?
3: You see? That split second was all. Other men would have been less decisive. And in that time... But you, George, you defied fate.
2: Oh,
3: I go all week inside when I think of it, George. I really do. George!
2: What's it now, dear?
3: Our lives, darling. Our lives are ruined.
2: No, please don't start that over again.
3: You have to stay in that chair the whole rest of your life.
2: Well, we both know that, Madge, dear.
3: You don't. I don't think you know what that means. You can't ever leave, ever. Forever, you will always be sitting there.
2: Of course, I know that. It's perfectly clear.
3: You don't understand. You don't see.
2: You'll have to bring me my food. And that'll be a bother, I suppose. You'll have to vacuum around me. Well, I still don't see why you have to get so excited about it.
3: Can't come to bed, George.
2: Oh, that's so. I suppose I hadn't thought of that. Oh, with a couple of extra blankets, I'll be warm here. It won't be as bad as all that.
3: And me, George? I'll have to get between the cold sheets alone.
2: Oh, Marge, a couple of extra blankets and it'll be warm enough.
3: We can't make love anymore. We aren't husband and wife. We aren't lovers anymore.
2: I hadn't thought of that.
3: Not another chance. Never again. Oh, George, that was the best part, George. I love most then. Always in your arms and the little light glowing. You always said such silly little things. I loved you most then, George. It's my fault, George, all my fault. If I'd been a little more understanding before, if I'd listened to my intuition just a while ago when it was just your foot, we could have had one last chance. Just one last time in your arms?
2: Well, we just didn't think of it, Marge. I didn't, and you didn't. Anyway, it isn't Wednesday. And it's no use crying over spilt milk.
3: Quarrels are made up there, George. The nights were all soft and tender. In your arms, I was a princess at dawn, George, beside my sleeping prince. It was marvellous. It was perfect, wasn't it?
2: Yeah.
3: We were passionate. Mm. Each day was an experience, wasn't it, George? Every night, 8 hours out of paradise. We were happy. So very happy, weren't we, George?
2: Yeah.
3: We did things together. What lives we led. Everyone envied us. We made life so exciting. Never fought, never bickered like other couples. We were happy, weren't we?
2: None? Oh, yes, I said we were. We were very happy.
3: The nights, George. How will I get through the long nights alone? We're so young, George. Our lives were all before us. So young. I'm 32, George. A girl. A young girl. And you? 34. Your life has just begun.
2: Marge?
3: Yes, dear?
2: Are you sure I'm 34?
3: Certain. I'm certain. No, oh, George.
2: Funny, I always thought of myself as much older than that.
3: It's affected your mind, darling. That, too.
2: No, really. Well, you know how it is. I suppose one day is like the next. A year goes by and you don't notice it. Then fire. Oh! My neck.
3: Oh, it's all over, George. Our lives are finished. There's nothing left for us.
2: No, that's not true, Marge. We can still talk.
3: Yes. Yes, we can still talk. That's right, George. We can still talk. Talk to me, darling.
2: Well, I can't just talk. I have to have something to say.
3: Of course. And when you think of something, you'll talk to me, won't you, George? Promise me.
2: You mustn't worry, darling. I'll always be beside you whenever you need me.
3: I'll stay by your side always. I'll never leave you for another.
2: No.
3: I'll refuse all invitations. Oh. I won't let myself be tempted. Oh. George. George, look at me.
2: What? I can't, you know. My eyes are focused straight ahead. At the television. I didn't even know it.
3: Well, it's almost over. Thank God for that. But George... Are you blind? Can you see?
2: Yes, I can see all right.
3: Aren't you afraid, George?
2: No, I'm not afraid.
3: George! That's not your normal voice. Not that, too. George, talk to me. I'm frightened. Say something. Some last thing. Don't leave me like this. Tell me what it's like. What do you feel? I've got to know, George.
2: Oh, it's not so bad. It's not bad at all. Really, I quite like it.

That was Atrophy, adapted by Richard Rowland from a story by John Anthony West. Bernard Mays played George, and Pat Franklin played Marjorie. The technical production was by Fred Seiden. And now, good night.

0: The musical introduction for The Black Mass was designed by Peter Winkler. This series was conceived by Jack Nessel and recorded in the studios of KPFA in Berkeley.
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2: Good evening, friends. This is your host to welcome you through the creaking door into the inner sanctum. Come in. Come in and pull up a tombstone. The chair situation is very grave here. Don't worry if it seems a little dark in here, too. I've made arrangements with a few ghostly forms to come and glow. By the way, don't mind that guy in the box over there. We scared him to death last week. He's been horror Zontal ever since.
3: Tonight's Inner Sanctum mystery, Death Watch in Boston, was written by Fred Mathel and stars Mason Adams in the role of Carl with Ted Osborne as Charon.
2: In Boston, Beacon Hill looks down its narrow, brick-lined streets with seeming scorn at the harbor below. Tonight, the wind is from the sea, and there is a mist that's heavy with the odor of fresh fish, salt, and spices. Tonight, too, there is a man who has a horrifying secret to tell. This man is Carl Dickens, intern from a nearby hospital who walks wildly, coat flapping, hair disheveled. Young, his body is. His eyes are old. His face haggard. He carries a heavy wooden box about 12 inches square. He's murmuring through bloodless lips.
4: Take thy beak from out my heart, and take thy form from off my door. Quoth the raven, nevermore, nevermore.
2: A neon sign proclaims the door to be that of Captain Zeb's tattoo salon. Established 1905. Carl Dickens stops, looks quickly behind him, and enters.
5: Greetings, mate.
6: Captain Zeb.
5: I didn't reckon to do no more tattooing tonight.
6: Captain Zeb, lock the door.
5: Huh? Hold on there.
6: Lock this door. You know me. I'm Carl Dickens.
5: Thunder. Who will you be? What ails you, lad?
6: Lock the door quick, then put out your lights, please.
5: Sure. Seems to me like your one doctor needs a doctor, Carl.
6: No, Zeb. I don't need a doctor. I need someone like you to listen to me.
5: All right, I'll listen. What you got in the box?
6: It's part of a man's body. His head.
5: Oh. Huh? Sort of specimen-like for your medical work, that it?
6: No, Captain. It's the head of a man who is calling for me at my room at 11 o'clock tonight.
5: What's that?
6: Don't look at me like that. I'm not crazy, Captain.
5: You've been working a mite too hard over them books, maybe, huh?
6: I have been working hard, yes, but this is no hallucination.
5: And I don't go around with believing a man can live with about a head, son.
6: You don't understand. The man this head belongs to is Death. And it is Death who is coming for me tonight.
5: Better tell me the whole thing, son. Maybe I can help after all.
6: Will you come with me to my place after I tell you the story? Will you wait up with me till he comes, Captain? Will you?
5: Reckon I better, son.
6: You know my place on Pinckney Street on the hill. It's narrow and cramped with century-old houses. I've got rooms on the second floor of one place, 29 Pinckney. I've been there 2 years since I first went to the hospital. In my living room, there's a bay window that juts out over the sidewalk below. That's where my desk is. 2 weeks ago tonight it was. I'd fallen asleep over my books. Something at the window woke me with a start, a tapping noise. I went to the window and stared. Perched there was a bird. A bird as black as the night itself. I opened the window. And instead of flying away, the bird hopped upon my desk and stood with head cocked to one side of my open book. By now, I knew I wasn't dreaming. I spoke to the creature as you might have. Hey, isn't it late for a bird to be around?

0: I stared open-mouthed at the open window through which the creature disappeared. Then I smiled, realizing that it must be a pet. A minor bird, perhaps. I went to bed then, thinking it an amusing coincidence that the bird had been taught to say, "It's late," and that I had referred to the hour myself. That's what I thought then. Until two nights later. That's when I met the stranger for the first time. You see, Captain, I have a bad heart myself, and I'd worked very hard to save a patient who had a heart ailment, the same rather rare heart condition I have. By 10 Wednesday night, I felt certain she'd pull through. Just as I was going off duty, my night nurse hurried to me.
1: Doctor, Dr. Dickens.
0: Yes?
1: Doctor, the girl in 14.
0: Well? No. Are you trying to say she died?
1: Mm-hmm. I'm sorry, Doctor.
0: But I can't believe it. I did everything that could be done, and it looked certain. Are you positive?
1: Yes, I am. Dr. Smith just confirmed it. Oh, Doctor, you worked so hard on that case. You're worn out. Why don't you go home and rest? I stared. Doctor, what's wrong with you? What are you staring at?
0: You were looking toward the window just now, as I was, weren't you?
1: Well, yes, yes, I think so. Why?
0: Didn't you see something black fly past at a bird?
1: Well, no. Doctor, you look awfully pale. Can I get you something?
0: No. No. I guess I'm tired. I'll go for a little walk and then straight to bed. He was waiting for me when I left the hospital. And I would have walked straight past him, but he spoke to me.
2: Dr. Dickens.
0: Yes?
2: May I speak with you?
0: How'd you know my name?
2: Gabriel told me.
0: Gabriel?
2: Yes. This is Gabriel. I think you've met.
0: Oh, that's Gabriel. Say, isn't that the bird that knocked on my window a couple of nights ago?
2: Yes. We were out walking and Gabriel flew to your window. I see that you are very depressed. Can I help in any way, Dr. Dickens?
0: No. No, thanks. Patient died. Always gets me down.
2: Oh, and so needlessly, too.
0: What do you mean, needlessly?
2: You will understand soon, Doctor. Life and death are matters arranged elsewhere. Had it been so desired, your patient would have lived.
0: Who are you? What's your name? I don't think you said.
2: It is Charon. C-H-A-R-O-N. Charon.
0: Well, Mr. Charon, if I believed what you say, I would have to give up medicine.
2: Not at all. Everyone has a mission to perform, and should.
0: And what is your mission in life, Mr. Charon?
2: Ah, that. What is our mission in life, Gabriel? Hmm? Speak up.
3: It's late. It's late. It's later than you think. Oh.
0: That was the first time I met the man who calls himself Charon. I asked for a couple of weeks off at the hospital. I thought it might be nerves. I stayed home and read detective stories. I was beginning to feel like my old self again, and on Sunday night, sometime around 9, I decided to turn in when there came more tapping on my window. This time I grinned. Well, Gabriel, come right in.
3: It's late. It's late.
0: Sure, I know. It's later than I think. Ork, is that all you can say, Gabriel? Had heard correctly. The bird had quoted a full passage from Poe's poem, The Raven. At the same time, I felt a sudden chill in the room, sensed someone in the room, yet I had heard nothing. But I knew.
2: He also knows a bit of Keats and Shelley, Doctor.
0: How the devil did you get in here, Charon?
2: Your door was not locked. Tell me, Dr. Dickens, are you afraid of death?
0: No more than most people. But I'd rather not die if it's all the same to you.
2: I'd hoped you might think differently than others. At any rate, I have nothing to do with it. As I said to you before, Doctor, these matters are arranged elsewhere.
0: Where?
2: Elsewhere.
0: You're trying to...

0: Tell me that you can predict death. Is that it, Sheriff?
1: Of course.
0: I'd like proof.
1: Will you accept full responsibility for the knowledge?
0: Sure.
1: Give me a moment.
0: As I stood watching him, tall and black against the white door of my room, it seemed to me he had turned himself inward, and that the living part of him had stepped away, leaving only a gaunt shell. There was no life in him, only the eyes, staring.
1: You will remember the name of Emily Cartier. Her passage has been arranged for. Good night, Dr. Dickens.
0: After he left, Captain, I walked straight to the phone to call the police. I tried to think of how my story would sound to them. That stopped me for the moment. But I did look up the name Charon had quoted. It was in the phone book, Miss Emily Cartier. Her home was close by in Louisburg Square. I called her at once.
2: Hello.
0: Is this Miss Cartier, Miss Emily Cartier?
2: Oh, yes, yes. Who is this, please?
0: You don't know me, Miss Cartier. My name is Dickens. I met someone who claims to know you well.
2: Oh. Isn't that nice? Who is it?
0: A man named Charon.
2: Oh, well, I'm sorry, Mr. Dickens. There must be some mistake. I don't know anyone by that name.
0: Are you sure?
2: Well, I'm just as sure as... Oh!
0: Miss Cartier! Miss Cartier, what is it? Miss Cartier! But I knew what had happened. I knew all too well. Emily Cartier's passage had been arranged for.
3: Anybody been giving you the bird lately? Very distinctive character, this Charon, don't you think? Pick him out in a shroud anywhere. Yes. Signs all his mail, eternally yours. Well, shall we get back behind the locked doors of Captain Zeb's tattoo salon? Now put yourself in Zeb's place. If a young wild-eyed fella came to you with a wooden box, told you it contained the head of a man who was calling for him at 11 o'clock that night, what would you do? You'd listen, wouldn't you? Well, listen.
4: Hold up now, lad. Let me get the straight line of this. This man you think of as sort of death in mortal shape. Him and his bird. They told you they could tell when a body was going to die? Beforehand?
0: Yes. And to prove it, Charon gave me the name of the woman in Louisburg Square, Emily Cartier. She was murdered while I talked with her on the phone.
4: And it's simple, lad. The man was mad. A murderer. He killed her.
0: Did he? I thought that. I went to Louisburg Square after the call. I was determined to tell the first policeman I met the whole story. When I arrived at Emily Cartier's address, the place was teeming with excited people. Also, on the fringe of the crowd beneath the single street lamp, the tall, gaunt shape of Charon stood. I went straight to him. Mr. Charon, Mr. Charon, I'm turning you over to the police.
1: Oh, Mr. Dickens, why? Why?
0: Because I know you killed this woman.
1: So, come with me. I will speak to the police for you.
0: You don't dare come.
5: All right. Come on, folks. Go on home. Go to bed, will you, please?
1: Officer.
5: What do you want?
1: Officer, my friend and I are a little alarmed about this tragedy.
5: Why?
1: Well, we live nearby, you see.
5: Give it a thought now. We got the guy who did it.
0: You caught the murder?
5: Sure. One of the neighbors shot him through the head while he was climbing out the window. Now go on home and forget it. If you can.
1: Well, Carl?
0: I wish you would leave me alone.
1: Oh, that is not possible. One way or another, you must come away with me when I leave.
0: I refuse to believe it.
1: Suppose I prove my point again. Suppose I tell you the name of someone else who will die. If I am right, you will raise no more objections to leaving with me?
0: And if your prediction doesn't work out?
1: You will never see me again. Agreed.
0: Agreed.
1: Very well. Gabriel, our friend would like to know who, do you know, is next to go?
0: Simeon Black, is that it?
1: Yes, Carl. Simeon Black. Between 8 and 8:30 on the night of November 15th. That is a week from tonight.
0: All right, fine. If Simeon Black doesn't die then, I will never hear from you again.
1: That is correct. If Simeon Black dies, as I know it is arranged that he will, you will come away with me on the same night at 11. Good night, Carl. Good night, friend.
4: November 15th. That's tonight, isn't it?
0: Yes, Captain Zeb, that's tonight.
4: And what about Simeon Blackland? This bargain you made now.
0: I found Simeon Black. Found him this evening. He was a seaman. The docks gave him his address, a cheap rooming house near the Charles River. The ship was due in at 7. Simeon Black had to live. I stood outside his rooming house waiting. About 5 minutes after 8, a big, burly, rough man came along, heading for the doorway where I stood. He was carrying this box. Simeon Black with 25 minutes to live. Are you Simeon Black?
6: Yeah.
0: It's very important that I talk with you.
6: Yeah, why? Who are you?
0: My name is Dickens. This is urgent. Please listen.
6: I'm listening. Go ahead.
0: Do you know anyone who might want to do you harm?
6: You crazy mister. Sure I do. Couple of hundred guys all around the world. But you ain't one of them. Where are you?
0: No, I'm not. But I talked with a man who said you were going to die between now and 8:30. That's why I'm here.
6: Who?
0: A man named Charon. A man who has a pet minor bird that talks.
6: Yeah? I think we better go up to my room and talk, chum. Come on.
0: In his room, I told him all about Charon and the bird. There was a large clock on the steeple of a nearby dockhouse. I saw that the minute hand stood at 25 after 8 when I finished. Black stood up, his heavy face now pasty pale. The veins of his neck throbbed.
4: So you're the guy I've been waiting for. All right, Dickens. I met the man with the bird, Martin Ake. He told me there some dad be killed. He sent you. But I'm not playing. I don't die easy, see? This stink says I don't.
0: You fool! Put that gun down. Killing me won't help. All we have to do is wait till the time has passed. 3 more minutes. Sit down.
4: Nothing doing. You're gonna...
0: Give me that gun, you stupid fool!
4: Give it to you, you punk! He was right. He caught it.
0: I couldn't believe my own eyes. I stood there gaping at the floor. The hook that had been Simeon Black was crumpled grotesquely on the bare boards of the room, his denim shirt staining darker and darker as I watched it. Through my fogged mind, I heard the clock strike the half hour outside. Simeon Black had died as Charon had predicted. But I had killed him. The gun was still in my hand as the door opened and Charon, tall, gaunt, lips smiling, eyes smoldering black, stood there.
7: You see, Carl?
4: I've kept my bargain. Simeon Black is dead.
0: You made me do this. You played me against Black. You knew something like this had happened.
1: Carl, when are you going to understand?
4: Yes, I knew. But these things are arranged
0: by you.
4: Of course.
0: I made a bargain with you.
1: Yes, you did, Carl. I will call for you at 11. We will leave together.
0: No.
1: No.
0: You are leaving now, Charon. No! For a moment, I thought I hadn't hit him. He stood there without a tremor. Then from his thin, colorless lips, a trickle of blood coursed down his chin. I can't tell you the triumph of the moment. The days of supernatural, fantastic horror seemed to run out of me. The sight of his blood told me this man wasn't death. This was a clever man who had somehow used me. Everything seemed right again in the world. No matter what happened to me, no matter what...
4: Yeah. That's your story, lad? All of it?
0: Not quite, Captain Zeb. As I regained my senses and saw him there still smiling mirthlessly on the floor beside Simeon Black, I had an impulse to be certain that he wouldn't come back to me. I found a knife in Black's kitchenette. I suppose I still wasn't thinking clearly. Stupidly, I thought perhaps even a supernatural being divested of its head might be powerless. Now I know better.
4: So you totaled the top of him here from the waterfront in Simeon's duffel box?
0: Yes. And as I walked here, I began to realize Charon will keep his end of the bargain. That's the story, Captain Zeb.
4: And it puts me on the spot, lad.
0: I know. You want to call the police?
4: Should you know?
0: But you did promise to come to my place and wait till after 11 anyhow.
4: I did? It's 15 of whatever now, lad. I'll go along with you. Go ahead.
0: What time is it, Zeb?
4: Most 11. But I tell you again, lad, ain't nothing gonna happen now.
0: But I feel it. Sort of a chill. A tight, scared feeling about my heart. I know Charon is coming for me, I feel it.
4: Bosh.
0: Listen, Zeb, listen. It's death coming. I feel it. In my heart.
4: Yeah. Sure, but...
0: All right, Charon. All right. I'm ready.
4: Carl. Carl. Hutch up. What the devil? Dead. He's dead. Come in, hang it. Come in.
8: Dickens. Carl Dickens.
4: That's him there, officer.
8: What's wrong with him?
4: Well, you can believe it or not, I was just talking to the lad when he pops off. Turned blue in the face and just stopped talking.
8: He's dead.
4: Thought so. But how?
8: From the look of him, I'd say heart case. Have to wait for the coroner. Ah, the queer things you come across in this business.
4: Queer? How come you to be here? Just at 11. That's a queer one to me.
8: Well, we got a stiff without a head down at the waterfront a couple hours back. Found a diary on him, and we've been checking up.
4: Who was it?
8: Guy named Charon. Was let out of Devil's Island when they closed it up a couple of years back. According to the diary, he's been out to get everybody ever had anything to do with his being sent up.
4: A nut?
8: Must have been a smart one. He names three people he wanted to get rid of. Played one against the other, I guess.
4: But who? Who killed him?
8: I don't know. Sergeant's working on it. All I know is in this character's book, there's a note says, "See Carl Dickens, Pinckney Street, 11 o'clock, November 15th.
9: What?
8: What? What the devil was that?
4: It's just the bird here. Minor bird. Talks. Leastways, I think it's a bird.
3: My, my. You'd better see the headman, Zeb. You know, one thing to learn about all this is you should never lose your head in a crisis. Or you shouldn't lose your head anywhere, for that matter. Oh, yes, just a bit of advice, folks. If some bird comes up to you and says, "It's late," you agree with them and call the zoo right away. It's probably a minor bird, and miners should be in bed when it's late.
10: Hello?
9: Inner Sanctum came to you through the United States Armed Forces Radio Service, the voice of information and education.

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0: The Mutual Broadcasting System presents Quiet, Please, which is written and directed by Willis Cooper and which features Ernest Chappell. Quiet, Please for tonight is called In Memory of Bernadine. It's a long, long ride home. It's been a long, long war for me, and I've seen places I never expected to see. I'd just as soon not have seen them. But I'm going home now. At last. It won't be the kind of homecoming Bernadine and I planned. No, not at all. How are you about depending on a woman? The woman you're in love with, I mean. Are you like me? I suppose not. I imagine I'm different. I depended so much on her that I... Well, I don't know how I got by without her. As a matter of fact, I suppose I didn't. I guess that's why her memory... The memory of her, I mean, is still so important to me. What did I do before I met Bernadine? You know, it's strange. The part of my life before her is all hazy and indistinct, like when I was a kid in school and we made watercolor sketches. The paper was wet and the colors all ran together, no matter how carefully you drew in a tree or a house or something. That's the way my life seems to me before Bernadine. Now, that's the way it is, too, since this other thing happened. All I've got now is her memory. Well, that'll last me. I wish I could see her, though. Everything would be all right. It was Latin. You know, high school Latin. I was the prize dumbhead in Latin. I remember the first semester I got a fast 20 on the exam, and Mr. Patton, we used to get a laugh out of his name, Mr. Patton, he teaches Latin. Mr. Patton said to me, Charlie, I have enormous admiration for you as a fullback, and I predict a great career for you in college. But Charlie, he said, if you want to be All-American at Northwestern or wherever you're going, I advise you to avoid the study of Latin. Because, Charlie, he said, if you don't avoid it, they'll throw you out on your ear after about 20 minutes, no matter how far you can throw a football, and that will be sad, Charlie, he said. Well, it was good advice, certainly. But Bernadine sat next to me in the Latin class. So I stayed. Remember that thing in Cicero, I guess it is, where he's talking to Catiline, the place where he says, how long, O Catiline, will you continue to try our patience? Quosque tandem abutare, Catalina, patientia nostra. I'll never forget that. Then Mr. Patton will never forgive me. Well, I was dreaming about something, Bernadine maybe, and he called on me and I got up and said, Quosque tandem abutare, Mr. Patton, patientia nostra. So I got thrown out. Isn't it funny how things start? So silly. How a little thing like that can affect your whole life. I was sitting in a little drugstore on Bryn Mawr that afternoon. No send kids came in there much, and I was feeling sorry for myself. You know how it is, the football big shot, and he makes a fool of himself. I was drinking and malted, all alone in a booth back of the magazine rack, and somebody stopped alongside me, and I looked up. It was Bernadine.
1: Hello, Charlie.
0: Hello, Bernadine.
1: Mind if I sit down with you?
0: Well, I was just going to go.
1: I'm only going to be a minute till I drink my Coke.
0: Sure. Sure, sit down.
1: We gonna win Saturday?
0: I don't know. Hyde Park's got a good team.
1: We got a good one, too.
0: Yeah, sure. They won't miss me.
1: Not going to play.
0: After that crack that Mr. Patton teaches Latin, I'll be lucky if I stay in school.
1: He isn't going to do anything about it.
0: Yeah, says you.
1: No, he isn't. I know.
0: How do you know?
1: I know. I asked him.
0: What do you mean you asked him?
1: Well, I got to thinking. I knew you didn't mean to do it.
0: Oh, I didn't, Bernadine.
1: Of course. Everybody does things like that sometimes.
0: Well, he was pretty sore. Listen, did he really say he wouldn't do anything about it?
1: Well, at first he was pretty sore. But after a while, he laughed a little bit, and he told me about how absent-minded he used to be. He laughed some more, and he said, well, we have to beat Hyde Park, don't we? So I guess I'll overlook it.
0: No kidding.
1: No kidding, Charlie.
0: How about that?
1: I promised him you'd really go to town on your Latin, Charlie, from now on.
0: Yeah, sure, I... You mean I get back in the Latin class?
1: Of course.
0: But look, Bernadine,
2: I can't understand Latin. I mean, I only stayed in the class in the first place on account of you. I mean...
1: On account of what, Charlie?
2: Well... Oh, I don't know. Listen, Bernadine, I'll flunk. I know I will.
1: No, you won't. I'll help you.
2: Yeah, but... Say, wait a minute.
1: What?
2: You talked Patton into letting me stay. Didn't you?
1: Well...
2: Why?
1: Well, school spirit, I guess.
2: School spirit.
1: Sure. You know, die for dear old Sam and stuff.
2: You know, I don't believe that, Bernadine.
1: You don't?
2: No.
1: What do you believe, then?
2: I'm scared to tell you.
1: No, go on. Tell me.
2: Well, you know why I asked Patton to let me stay before.
1: No.
2: Don't you?
1: Yes, Charlie, I think I do.
2: Well, is that why you asked him not to throw me out? I mean, the same reason, maybe?
1: Quo usque tandem abutere, Charlie, patientia nostra.
2: Bernadine.
1: Oh, now look what you've done. Oh, Charlie, you do need somebody to take care of you.
2: A thing like that, and it affects the rest of your life. Your life and hers. And the thing rolls on and on, like the snowballs we used to push around when we were kids, and pretty soon the little bobble you made in high school has affected the lives of hundreds and hundreds of other people. Maybe a German corporal named Helmut Schwartz would still be alive instead of dead in the snowbank in front of the boys' school in Dierkirch. Maybe Harry Foster would be dead. Maybe... Well, it's no good wondering now. I want to think of Bernadine. Bernadine said I needed somebody to take care of me. And in the years that have slipped by since I knocked a glass of malted milk all over her green and white sweater, she's done it. Until now. And now I have just the memory of her. We made a joke out of that Latin thing. You know how family jokes are. Never very funny to anybody else, but they're real stoppers to you. And it is funny how many times that phrase, how long, crops up in a conversation. We made a ritual of it. We never said, how long. We always said, quo usque tandem. It's funny. I wanted us to get married as soon as I was graduated from Sam, but Bernadine said no, I was to go to college. So I went to Northwestern 1 year, and of course she went with me. Well, I wouldn't have gone otherwise. And then we got married.
1: I understand, Charlie.
2: No, you don't, Bernadine.
1: I think I do, darling.
2: Well, I just can't help it.
1: Of course not.
2: Do you think I'm a...
1: Now, Charlie.
2: Well, I can't help it, Bernadine. Do you think I'm a weak sister?
1: Why should I think that?
2: Well, I don't know, but I depend on you so much.
1: I'm glad you do, Charlie.
2: I don't know what I'd do without you.
1: I don't know what I'd do without you.
2: You do love me?
1: I do love you.
2: Rose, great London.
1: Don't you remember what Dr. Watson said, darling? Till death do us part.
2: Yes, I remembered. I could never forget it. I could never get it out of my mind. If I should lose... I suppose I was morbid. Young men often are, especially when they're in love with girls like Bernadine. I suppose I was tiresome to her with all my mooning about did she love me, would she always love me, and with my constant leaning on her for support in everything I did. I wonder if many women realize how important they are to the men they marry. I know, quite simply and surely, that I would never have amounted to anything without Bernadine. And... Now that's a chapter that's closed. The whole book's closed. And when you close that book... It began to look like war was coming sooner or later. A lot of fellas I knew had joined the National Guard. I sort of toyed with the idea myself. And one night I mentioned it to Bernadine. I'd gotten a habit of consulting her about everything. I just mentioned it to her. She looked at me over her glasses and she said...
1: I'd be very proud of you, darling.
2: Then something rose up in my throat and I could feel it choking me. And And I heard my voice speaking, and I didn't recognize it at first. It's been a long time since you've been proud of me, hasn't it?
1: Charlie, what do you mean?
2: I don't know what had hold of me. I couldn't stop now I'd started. I said, I mean just what I say. Here I am with a little two-bit peddling job, and we haven't got enough money to buy you a decent dress, and I had to borrow $90 on my salary last month, and Hanson's talking about cutting down the staff at the office.
1: Charlie, darling.
2: Oh, cut it out.
1: I don't understand, dear.
2: Oh, you don't, huh? Then why did you say you'd be proud of me? You said it because you're not proud of me. Because you don't give a hoot about me. Because you're sorry you married me.
1: Charlie, is something wrong with you?
2: Oh, that's right. Rub it in, I'm a failure. I have to ask your advice about everything. I haven't got sense enough to...
1: Charlie, dear, please.
2: And she came over to me and reached for my hands, and I jerked my hand away. And I struck her. Yes. I can see her now, this very second, standing there in the print of my hand across her cheek, standing out scarlet red against the white. And a little drop of blood welled up from her cheekbone where her glasses had cut her. No, I've seen blood since, plenty of it. But that I'll never forget. Not ever. And I never got that picture out of my mind. Oh, forgive me, Bernadette. But it's one of my memories of her. And that I'll always have. And it hurts. More than you'll ever know, Bernadette. Well, I can't talk about that anymore. I had to tell you. And now I've told you. Now you'll be charitable to me. And listen. Yes. Yes, I joined the National Guard, the 131st in the big black old armory at 16th and Michigan. And I was pretty unhappy after a month or two. I wondered why I'd let myself in for such a thing. It was easy to stay away from drill Thursday nights, and I did a couple of times. I'd made up my mind to skip it for a third week. That was the night she met me as I walked out of my office.
1: I thought we'd have dinner downtown, and I'd go over to the armory with you, Charlie.
2: Well, I was going to go over these invoices for Hanson tonight, honey, and I thought
1: I'll help you with them when we come home. You know, you were telling me about that wonderful place where you have lunch so often. You said they had such wonderful spaghetti. I haven't had any spaghetti for so long.
2: Well, of course I was trapped. I like spaghetti, too. And Bernadine liked me in my uniform, and after drill, when I came downstairs with Harry Foster, my platoon sergeant, she told him so.
1: I think Charlie makes a very good-looking soldier, Sergeant. Don't you?
3: I certainly do. I was just saying that to the captain tonight.
2: Well, I suppose the ROTC experience in Zen makes a difference.
3: It doesn't hurt.
1: How long does it take to get to be a sergeant?
3: Why, Charlie will have to be a corporal first, you know, but, well, you can't tell. It won't take too long.
2: That's the way it was. Bernadine could do anything. No, she didn't work on Harry Foster. I wasn't made a corporal because Harry liked me. I didn't get to be a sergeant because of it either. I worked for promotions because Bernadine... Well, you understand, I know. So when 1940 came and they called a guard into federal service, I was a first lieutenant. Tullahoma, Tennessee. People called it a lot of names, but for me, Bernadine was there. I was a very good officer, I was told. And I knew why I was. Well, of course. And as the certainty of eventual war grew and grew, I began to think about the future. I was all right here, where I could go home to Bernadine almost every night and be quietly reassured. I had no illusions about myself. What would happen when the inevitable time came and I would lead troops in battle? Without Bernadine to lean on. And I think Bernadine knew it, too. She must have known that without her, I was... what I said once, a weak sister. And I think she was afraid, too. Not as afraid as I was. Time came when they sent us down to Louisiana for the big maneuvers. This was to be the first test for me. Alone.
0: Not a miracle happened. They assigned me to General Ben Lear's Second Army as a sort of chief clerk, a very unimportant job. Then we moved into the schoolhouse at Winfield, far, far back from the bayou country where Eisenhower and Patton and Kruger and tough old Ben were watching the young officers and deciding who'd made the grade and who wouldn't. And then one night, a couple of wild-eyed soldiers from one of the opposing Third Army outfits decided to pull a commando raid on Second Army headquarters and see if they could kidnap a general or two. I was sitting in what had been the principal's office when the raid started. I opened the door just in time to inhale about half the contents of a GI smoke candle, which the raiders were using to simulate grenades. Well, it isn't funny when you get a lungful of that stuff, although I doubt it would kill you. Anyway, I passed out. And it seemed long hours afterwards that I came to out on the lawn. I recognized Bill Westlake standing beside me and Bruce Watson and Barney Oldfield. I had my head in somebody's lap. And then that somebody spoke to me.
1: Feel better, darling?
0: Sure. It was Bernadine. Bernadine, holding my head in her lap in Winfield, Louisiana, in the middle of what was awful close to war.
1: Life feels, Charlie, darling. The doctor said you'll feel better in a little while.
0: How did you get here?
1: I just thought I'd come see you. You glad?
0: Yes, I was glad. You know what she did? She wangled 3 days for me from Ben Lear, and she took me to Lake Charles, and Curtis DeWare, the PRO there, got us a room in the Charleston Hotel, and I got well fast. Then we had a talk the night before I had to go back to Winfield. Well, I had to tell her about my doubts of myself and the fears that were gnawing at me. And I did. I squirm now when I remember all the things I told her.
1: I know, darling. You don't have to tell me. Please don't talk anymore. Charlie, I'll always be with you. I'll never leave you. You don't have to worry, dear. Wherever you go, I'll go. Why, Charlie, whenever you're worried about something, you just think about me, darling. Think about me, and I'll be there beside you, no matter where you go, darling. Now go to sleep, dear. Go to sleep. Bernadine's here with you, and Bernadine will always be with you. Till death do us part, remember? Go to sleep.
0: Captain of infantry in the Army of the United States in Lake Charles, Louisiana, in September of 1941. 3 short months before Pearl Harbor. Oh, a pretty sight. Yet, there was an assurance of strength there in that room with me. The strength far beyond anything I'd ever known. And I slept in the sure faith that Bernadine had given me. Well, there's not much more to my story. Bernadine went with me wherever I went, to the Carolina maneuvers, to Fort Benning, to Fort Bragg, to Kilmer. And then a day came when it was only time to kiss her goodbye, the train waiting. Beyond that, a dock and a ship and an ocean and war. Africa and Sicily. And I worked at a desk. England. And a day in June. In France. And the winter coming on. And suddenly I was ordered to an infantry outfit. I thought of Bernadine so many times. I had plenty of opportunity to write to her. She wrote to me. I was safe. But now... Well, Harry Foster, by one of those unbelievable coincidences of war, Harry from the 131 I told you about him, Harry was second in command of an outfit of the 5th Division that I was assigned to command. I remember snow. I remember German tanks. I remember Luxembourg and the smashed castle on the hill of Bianchi. And cold and snow and dead men. Then a night came when I knew I was done. I knew I'd go mad before morning. I was with Harry Foster alongside the wall of the railway yards opposite what had been a boys' school in Dickers. There was that German corporal I told you about, Helmut Schwartz. He had a P-38 pistol and a potato masher grenade. Harry shot him just as he was raising his arm to toss a grenade at us, and
2: I saw the snow turn dark under his body. And at that moment, I knew I had enough. Harry had just started over to the dead German when I saw the long nose of an 88 inches away through a smashed window in the school. And directly in front of the gun's muzzle, you! Bernadine!
3: I heard him scream your name, Bernadine, and I looked up just in time to throw myself flat in the snow. The shell went over my head, and I remember it hit an abandoned locomotive in the yard behind it. I got back to Charlie. I got back just as the German tank moved in on it. I still had my back turned to it when the blast from the machine gun hit me. I wasn't knocked right out. I remember how he stood over me. The machine gun slugs were cracking the air all around him. He looked down at me, and he said your name again. Bernadine, he said. Then he turned back to the tank, and I could see him.
2: And Bernadine was there, just as she said she would be. Bernadine's arm was around me, and I could feel her strength flow into me. And then there was another tank coming up. And I wasn't afraid, Bernadine. I wasn't afraid at all. And now I'm almost home on the homecoming I dreamed about so often. And it's so different. Well, no band, no people smiling, no laughter. All the way from Luxembourg across France in a ship with all the quiet soldiers. And the train pulling into LaSalle Street Station with me and a few other Americans. In boxes with a flag over each one. And all of us with our memories, Bernadine. And why do I keep remembering that little question of ours? How long? It's forever. Isn't it, Bernadine? He said, till death do us part. That's forever. Isn't it?
1: No, it's not forever, dearest. Death can bring us together again someday. Quousque tandem.

0: You have listened to Quiet Please, which is written and directed by Willis Cooper. The man who spoke to you was Ernest Chappell.
1: And Bernadine was played by Nancy Sheridan. Harry Foster was Melville Ruick. Music for Quiet Please is composed and played by Gene Perazzo, who, by the way, concludes his engagement with us tonight, friends. Gene, Bill, and I want to thank you for your helpful and artistic collaboration over the past 6 months. We're going to miss you, and I know our listeners will. Thanks and good luck. And now for a word about next week's Quiet Please, here is our writer-director, Willis Cooper.
2: Next week's story is called Come In, Eddie, which is about an unexpected visitor at midnight.
1: And so until next week at the same time, I'm quietly yours, Ernest Chappell. Quiet Please comes to you from New York. This is the Mutual Broadcasting System.
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8: This is the Mysterious Traveler, inviting you to join me on another journey into the realm of the strange and the terrifying. I hope you will enjoy the trip, and it will thrill you a little and chill you a little. So settle back, get a good grip on your nerves, and be comfortable, if you can, as you hear the story I call Zero Hour. Our story tonight begins in the large, luxurious office of Dr. William Jackson, the noted psychiatrist. Dr. Jackson, a tall, intelligent-looking man in his late 50s, is seated in a chair beside a fireplace reading a patient's case history. As he reads, the door to his office is quietly opened, and Keith Roberts, a slender, nervous man of 35, peers into the room.
9: Pardon me, Doctor.
10: Oh, it's you, Mr. Roberts. Come in.
9: Thank you.
10: Is there anything I can do for you?
9: Doctor, I just couldn't stay in my room. I must talk to you. I simply must.
10: Now, won't tomorrow do?
9: No. It'll be too late then. It's got to be tonight.
10: I see. Well, here, take this chair by the fireplace.
9: Thank you. Doctor, I know you're my final hope. That if you don't find me sane, they'll put me away. This is my last chance. I must make you see that my story is true.
10: Are you sure it can't wait till tomorrow?
9: No. Every minute counts. Even now, time is running out.
10: You sound as though an overwhelming disaster were about to happen.
9: Yes, Doctor, that's just it. A disaster such as the world has never known is about to happen. It will affect every human being on Earth.
10: Suppose you start from the beginning and tell me everything.
9: From the beginning?
10: Yes.
9: Well, I suppose it all began that day 6 months ago in Philip Cromwell's office. Cromwell is the fellow who publishes my books. I'm a writer, you know.
10: Yes, I know.
9: Well, Cromwell told me that he had acquired the literary rights to the life of the world-famous scientist, Professor Dana Friedberg. And I was the man who would write the professor's biography. I think that day, Doctor, was the happiest in my life. I was to have the opportunity to talk to Professor Dana Friedberg every day and grow to know him intimately. He was a scientist and humanitarian who I, like countless thousands, had admired and respected for years. Well, it was with a certain feeling of excitement that I arrived at Ardmore, Pennsylvania, where the professor lived and taught. I registered at the inn and then phoned the professor's secretary for an appointment. Professor Friedberg lived in a small cottage, and as his housekeeper led me to his study, I could see the house was plainly furnished. The study itself was overflowing with books. They were everywhere. And there amidst the books sat the professor himself. White-haired, small, puffing on a pipe.
11: Come in, Mr. Roberts. Come in.
9: Thank you, Professor.
11: Here, let me remove the books from this chair so you can sit down. So, you are the young man who is going to write my biography?
9: Yes, sir. I want this book to do justice to your life, Professor. To make people realize what you've contributed to humanity.
11: Well, I might have contributed a great deal more if people only understood men of science.
9: How do you mean, sir?
11: Scientists work and think in terms of the future. Scientific research has always been handicapped by men who had no faith in the visions of science.
9: Well, don't you think, Professor, science has achieved so many miracles that people aren't as skeptical as they once were?
11: I wish I could agree. But believe me, Mr. Roberts, if I were to advance the theory that there is a civilization on Mars, many people would say that old Professor Friedberg is in his dotage.
9: Yes, I suppose you're right. You speak of a civilization on Mars. Do you have any theories on that, Professor?
11: No, none at all, my friend. But it is quite possible there is a civilization on Mars, one even more highly developed than our own.
9: Well, I find the idea quite intriguing.
11: We scientists here on Earth are planning atomic-powered ships. Ships that will be able to fly to other